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1: Jacob Ben, 97.5, the KSL Sports Zone. Want to remind you, Scotty G and the code are going to be live from 10 to 2 at Tim Daly Nissan Southtown coming up tomorrow. 11155 South Jordan Gateway in South Jordan. Ben, unfortunately, we have the Little League World Series up on the monitor here today. And I just saw a foul tip hit the umpire, like in the shoulder. And he tried to look tough, but you could tell it kind of hurt. Is there a group of people you enjoy watching getting hurt? Because refs might be that for me.
2: Some of the famous, I can't remember who it is. Cleveland? Maybe the White Sox did it. Maybe Detroit did it. We're very purposely throwing at the umpire. Like throwing really high in the strike zone and the catcher was missing the ball. So it would just hit him right in the face, which is borderline illegal. It's nearly assault, but he does have a helmet on, a little mask at least. So, but I didn't feel bad watching the video. I wasn't like, how dare that pitcher? I wasn't going to shame anyone. But then, yeah, the foul tip to the groin is a classic.
1: The baseline judges in tennis that catch a 100-mile-an-hour serve right to the midsection.
2: I feel maybe the most bad about tennis because I'm not sure I expect them to be evil people. I think we're just past the anniversary, or we're close anyways to not Andres Galarraga. Who's Galarraga, who had the perfect game taken away by Jim Joyce?
1: Oh, yeah.
2: Like, the fact that we know Jim Joyce, the umpire, more than we know Galarraga's first name is a bad sign. The umpire who screwed it up with the missed call at first base. Yeah. That guy gets beamed by a screamer down the third baseline. Yeah, well.
1: Tough day. Tough day at the office.
2: Keep your head on his swivel.
1: Yeah.
2: Yeah.
1: Now, who was it? My favorite ref in the NBA got hurt last year.
2: Billy
1: Kennedy.
2: Yeah.
1: What, he went down with like an ACL or something, mm-hmm. didn't he?
2: Yeah.
1: Or he was out for a few months.
2: Yeah.
1: So this
3: bring out the stretcher.
1: This all applies to anybody. Every referee but Billy Kennedy. That's my, yeah. I felt bad for Billy.
2: Okay.
1: But if Kane Fitzgerald goes down with an ACL, are you feeling bad for 1 second?
2: Not losing sleep.
1: No.
2: No.
1: Probably excited how much better the games are going to be refereed in his absence.
2: Finally. Some momentum.
1: You ever wonder, and we're going to get to some camp stuff here in a second, but do you ever wonder who's evaluating these officials? Who was the idiot official that went into the Hall of Fame we played his,
2: Joe Crawford.
1: His All About Me speech? Who was evaluating Joey Crawford?
2: Yeah.
1: Who was the NBA person that was going, that guy's one of our best.
2: We need more Joe Crawfords.
1: We mean more Joe Crawfords. You know what I mean?
2: Uh-huh.
1: Because we hear from like David, I'll hear him drop this in all the time, David Locke. He'll be like, these guys are evaluated every second they're on the floor, everything that they do. If they pick their nose, it's called out by the NBA. I want to know who in the NBA is doing these evaluations, because I don't think they're doing a good job.
2: Yeah, what if they're bad at the job?
1: That's what I'm saying.
2: Yeah.
1: Who's monitoring every call that they make? Who looks at what Kane Fitzgerald does and says, he is killing it.
2: Yeah.
1: That guy is absolutely knocking
2: best
1: him dead.
2: Best of the best.
1: Or Tim Donaghy's homie.
2: It's like getting a bad professor. You ever have a bad professor in college and realize, like, oh, this person's doing a bad job and they're supposed to be monitoring what I'm doing? We're all in bad shape? Yeah, that's always dangerous.
1: Well, I had that realization with a couple as early as junior high. Uh-huh.
2: Yeah, that's dangerous.
1: Where it's like, wow, you're not very good at this.
2: This is too hard for you.
1: So who is about? Because in theory, every basketball official on the planet would love to officiate the NBA.
2: Uh-huh.
1: Would love.
2: Yeah, it's what everyone's pushing for.
1: Right. So we're stuck with Kane Fitzgerald? And somebody somewhere is saying, Kane, you're killing it.
2: Yeah.
1: I want to talk to that guy. Or gal, I suppose.
2: Yeah. Go
1: let's
2: after
1: have,
2: him.
1: Let's have him on the show.
2: What's wrong with
1: let's
2: you?
1: Let's just hammer him. We'll entrap them on the show.
2: Joey Crawford, like, really? Really?
1: You think you were good at your job,
2: really?
1: Uh-huh. God, that was what a sociopath.
2: That was brutal.
1: That was totally brutal. All right, let's play. We had an interview, or interview on the station, I guess, earlier today. Cade Uluave joined Scotty G and the coach, Tim Lacombe, from camp. Shout out to the folks at BYU. Thanks to them for throwing him on the phone with the station. But we were talking off the air. I think he might be the biggest story of camp, and he doesn't play quarterback, so the quarterback automatically gets the biggest story label. I get it. But this is, supposed, I mean, he's an all ACC defensive mm-hmm. player that's coming in. This is supposed to be, he's supposed to be the replacement for Jack Kelly, who right. was so good last year. We talked about how good the defense was last year. If they're going to replicate that, I think a lot of it has to do with this dude. And BYU can find linebackers, and this would be the most recent example.
2: No question.
1: Well, let's hear his interview with Scotty G and the coach from earlier today.
3: Newest member of this Cougar team, transferring from Cal. What's that transition been like for you, coming to BYU and playing for this squad?
4: Man, it's been awesome. I've loved every single second of it. I know a lot of people say Cal and Provo are pretty similar. no, but I love it. You know, just being able to come back home and play for a great team and a great university with a bunch of great people has truly been a blessing. I'm just super excited. Just you know, wrapping up camp today and then moving into game prep for Utah Tech. Man, just the excitement has just grown, and I'm just super excited to be a part of it and be part of a special team.
5: How excited are you to hit somebody other than your own teammate?
4: Man.
5: And I don't want excited. You to hit me. Don't get excited. Keep your distance. Man,
4: I think everyone's got to the point where they're kind of sick of hitting each other. So I think now we're finally, you know, there's a light at the end of the tunnel, and we're excited.
3: Does it almost feel like you're, in a weird way, kind of a freshman? You know, you're experiencing new coaches, new teammates, things along those lines. Even though you've been playing this game for a while at the collegiate level, does it feel like a fresh start?
4: Yeah, no, for sure. I think especially I felt that, you know, coming in January, just being part of a new team, new culture, new staff, just everything was new for me, you know, new environment. And so I did kind of feel that at first, just being the new guy, the new transfer, and things were a little tough at first, but man, just with the people here and how they've welcomed me, it's been super seamless. It's just super easy. And now, you know, once we transitioned from the summer, now I just feel like, you know, I'm one of the leaders on the team, and I just feel at home, and I feel like I did at Cal. And it's just been an awesome experience. And really, I credit all the coaches and all the guys on the team for, you know, welcoming me with open arms and just being able to just go out here and play and just have fun.
5: Rumor has it you've turned a ton of heads, okay? And we can't see anything ever until game one, so I'm going to take their word for it, but what do you feel like you're doing at a high level right now?
4: Man, just really, I think just for me personally, just being able to fly the ball and just, you know, be able to make plays and kind of just honestly just do what I've been doing, really. And, you know, I've been just very fortunate, blessed. And I think when you got good people around you, you play good as well. So, but we got a great defense out here that, you know, you look at every single position group on the field and all these guys can just flat out play. Like, there's not even a doubt in my mind that, you know, if it's the one deep, two deep, three deep, that these guys are going to go out and perform and do their job. And so, but no, it's just part of a, I'm just grateful to be part of a great team and just hope to continue to build and just keep getting better.
3: So, one of my favorite dudes on the planet, and I talk to him all the time, and he's just awesome. And I'm sure you've loved being around him, is Gary Anderson. And, oh, yeah. And Coach told me when he saw you and went through practice with you, especially with full pads, he goes, when he hits you, it sounds different. It just sounds different when he hits you. And then he goes, but a lot of the big hitters don't necessarily wrap up. They miss a lot of tackles. He goes, Kay doesn't miss tackles, and he'll still lay the wood. What is it about your technique that allows you to combine both sure tackling but also the big hit ability?
4: Man, hey, Coach A's been nice, you know, but no, I mean, just I think for me, just, you know, I'm not the tallest guy. I've relied a lot on my explosiveness and quickness and just getting to the ball and being a high motor player. And but yeah, when it's time to, you know, lay the wood, like, I don't think I'm not afraid, you know. And I think that's one thing I've, you know, worked on a ton in my career is just being able to finish tackles. You know, that's kind of one thing that's always been told for me, just, hey, make sure you finish tackles. And especially here at BYU and how they taught me, you know, I've learned a ton, you know, in the run game, the pass game. And so really, you know, credit to the coaches. I feel like I've, you know, fine-tuned all my abilities and just I feel super confident and just excited. So, you know, when we're out here, you know, practicing against the offense and it's time to, you know, bring the juice a little bit, you know, I love it. That's what I'm all for, and I'm just out here having a good time, having fun.
3: Is, you know, one thing Jack Kelly was really good at was his just – His speed, able to chase down quarterbacks, able to chase down, get drop back in coverage. I know speed is a big part of your game. Do you feel comfortable in all those aspects as well?
4: Yeah, 100%. I think me and Jack are pretty similar. I mean, Jack's a legend around here, so it's kind of hard to live up to him. But but it's awesome. I think just kind of we play similar in the way that that we just get after the quarterback, closing speed and just all that. And so I love it, and it's fun, and just I think just modeling my game after him. Like, he's a guy who had 10 plus sacks last year as a linebacker, and that's impressive. And so, being able to spy the quarterback, getting passing lanes, chase down running backs and whatnot is just, something that I've always planned on doing and hope to continue to do so, but it's been great.
5: Are you pushing to A-Rod to try to get in the offensive game plan? I mean, you ran for 1,638 yards, ripped off an 82-yarder in high school at Mountain Ridge. Are you trying to get into the room over there and maybe get a carry or two?
4: Hey, I've been dreaming. That's the goal, Every once in a while, I'll give a little, how about, a little package or
5: something? Yeah, that's what I'm talking about. Let's get that done.
4: I try to sneak it in there.
5: All right, we'll get that done. I know A-Rod. I'll start pounding on him.
3: I know that's
4: perfect.
3: I know you didn't play for Jay Hill, but Kelly Papinga taking over as defensive coordinator. What's really impressed you about him and how he's handled this defense?
4: Man, it's been awesome. I think, me and Coach Pop have had a relationship since he was at Boise State when I was getting recruited out of high school, and so I've known him for a minute. When he called me up to, be able to come to BYU, I was just fired up. I have a lot of respect for him and how he handles himself on and off the field. And defensively, I think, man, it's been awesome. I think being able to have a coordinator as your position coach is huge. I think he kind of sees the defense through our eyes. So, the linebackers are all over the field. There's times where we're one-on-one on the island, and there's times that, we're spying, getting after the quarterback. So the linebacker position especially is super versatile, and I love it. And then you just look at across the whole board and, schematically, everything's very, very fine too, and I think, it's been fun and going against such a good offense like we do every day has been awesome. And it's just helped us grow and get better. And, there's some things that are like, oh, okay, the offense gave us this look, we got to make an adjustment. And that's just part of the game. That's just how it's going to be during the season. So, getting these reps out here has been awesome, but all credit to Coach K-Pop. He's been awesome. He's been a mentor to me, and it's been fun to, play under him.
3: I know you guys take it one week at a time. We kind of look ahead. You have a huge week two against Arizona. As a leader on this team, how important is it to make sure this team stays focused on week one and doesn't peek ahead to week number two?
4: Yeah, it's huge. It's huge. I mean, like you said, playing one week at a time is crucial. I think once you start, taking your eyes off the path of, what's right in front of you, then that's when things can kind of get a little sketchy. So, being able to just go one week at a time and focus on what we need to do and accomplish that week is crucial for us. And I think the coaches do an amazing job at, making the main thing the main thing. And, we've been focused on Utah Tech, for the majority of camp, and we'll continue to do so. And then when it's time to switch over to Arizona, we'll switch over to Arizona and whatnot. But, just playing one game at a time, one day at a time. It kind of just funnels down. One week at a time, one day at a time, all the way down to one play at a time, and I think that's what we're going to do. And, all credit to the coaches and everything, they instilled that in us. And so now it's time for us to execute and do our job and just go out there and fly around.
5: What's your experience been like playing for Kalani? I know you've had a relationship, but actually playing for him here, what's that been like for you?
4: Man, I've loved it. It's been so awesome. Having a head guy like Coach Kalani is, there's not much better you can ask for, really. I think, one thing especially that he hits on is just, our character off the field. We're all football players out here, but we're also, brothers and sons. And so he really emphasizes that of, you're a football player, but you're also, a great young man. And so that's one thing I especially loved about him, is just teaching us little lessons that are helping us in life. And it's just been awesome. And he's such a cool guy that you can get around and that you can be around and just enjoy your time with. And really, there's not much to not like about him. He's awesome. It's been a blessing.
3: Well, hey, we appreciate it. This has been a fun conversation. Let's do it again soon. But good luck in week number one, and should be a blast, man. Good to have you here in Utah.
1: All right, there you go. Conversation with Cade Uluave earlier today on with Scotty G and the coach. And like we were saying before that interview, which he's very impressive, by the way. That was a great interview. Shout out to all those guys. If you only caught a piece of it, you can go to kslsports.com. But I think the defense is going to be critical for BYU. The offense should be, I dare say, a little bit better than it was last year. Maybe a lot better than it was last year. But last year was a defensive squad. I don't think they can lose that identity.
2: Maybe the most likely competitor for the best player on the team is Uluwabe with LJ Martin.
1: Okay.
2: You could probably put Bear in there. I'm really curious about Bear's development. Best player.
1: Oh, best player.
2: Not competitor. The biggest competitor for best player.
1: I got you.
2: No, I worded that very poorly.
1: I misunderstood. Maybe throw Glasker in there?
2: Okay. Yeah. For sure.
1: Glasker's pretty awesome.
2: He's very, very effective. I mean, Keanu Tanavas is a great player.
1: Oh, too. Yeah. Can't forget
2: there's
1: about
2: some really good players.
1: No, BYU has a good team. There's a reason Kalani Sitake is uberly excited about it and leveraging resources now because he feels like he's going to have a really good team. So he's going to have a lot of options after this year if it all goes the way that they down there think it can.
2: LJ Martin might be the best player at his position in the conference.
1: Well, he was the offensive player of the year last year.
2: And he was the offensive player of the year.
1: Would not be a stretch.
2: Yeah, I'm not pulling something out of thin air. It's not a hot take. So if maybe somebody could supplant him, I'm not picking Uluwabe to be the best linebacker necessarily in the conference, but maybe has that potential. So that's what we're talking about. How do you get to that point where you are not just a difference maker on the team, but a difference maker in the conference? And he might be my top candidate to do that.
1: If it pans out.
2: Yeah.
1: I've seen a bunch of, transfers with a lot of hype around them before, and it doesn't necessarily pan out that way. But I'll tell you this, the people you talk to down in Provo, the buzz is real. I mean, the enthusiasm for him from down there is palpable.
2: 100 tackles last year.
1: Yeah.
2: 12 tackles for loss. 3 sacks. Didn't get any takeaways.
1: Terrible conference.
2: Lousy ACC. So we'll see how that ends up looking. But the real deal was a big-time player as a freshman. He had a couple of interceptions. So we will see what he looks like now in his fourth year of college and how he is impacted by having other very good players around him, which was not the case at Cal last year. And maybe that just allows him to really unlock the next step of his game. But talking about transfers being so effective, not identical types of players, I can't imagine. But as you mentioned, Jack Kelly was so effective for BYU and so critical to what they needed. That's a major loss for that team, and we'll see if Uluwabe can step in and replace some of that production or impact at the very least.
1: I certainly think he will, or at least part of it, I suppose. But we'll have to see it on the field. What BYU does defensively, I do think, is super is very, very important. And what our guy K-Pop can get done as a first-year defensive coordinator is extremely, extremely important. They'll have more leeway than they will have more leeway than they did last year.
2: What do you mean?
1: No, the offense was so. What's the right word? I don't want to say volatile because that's not the right word.
2: Minimalistic. Early on,
1: with a freshman quarterback, you had no idea what you were going to get.
2: Yeah.
1: And they were so reliant on LJ Martin. And it's not
2: and we
1: like,
2: didn't know how good he was going to be early in the year.
1: And it's not like they were putting up 40 points a game.
2: No.
1: So it really was. And that, by the way, is by design because they had to slow roll the playbook for the Bear, which makes total sense, was the proper strategy. But it meant that there wasn't a lot of wiggle room. The defense had to be really, really good. So I think they will have more wiggle room is my point. I think the offense should be better. Still question marks at the wide receiver position, but outside of that.
2: Do you have the ability to pull up BYU's offensive rankings last year? Are you able to do that quickly?
1: Sure.
2: I'm curious because you brought up something I just wanted to look at. In conference last year, BYU scored 40 points or more only 3 times, which is still very good. 40 is a lot of points. They scored 69 points against Portland, but that doesn't count. Nobody really cares about that. Otherwise, they put up 41 against Iowa State, and Iowa State was not good. They put up 44 against TCU, and they put up 41 points against Central Florida. That's not exactly the best of the best teams in the Big 12 last year. I'm just curious, honestly, points per game, where they ranked.
1: Scoring offense, Ben.
2: Yeah, just scoring.
1: Number 32.
2: In the country.
1: In the country at 31.4.
2: Can you quickly look at

0: drives, or you kill drives and you get the ball back and then you score quickly, or you can run the ball, which Utah can do effectively.
1: BYU was only 74th throwing the ball last year.
0: And they've lost talent on that.
1: In yards per game, too.
0: But again, they started so conservatively.
1: Yes.
0: Throwing the ball.
1: Yes, they did.
0: So we'll see how that adapts. There's a lot of questions. I don't think there's questions that this BYU team should be in the conversation for Big 12 championship contention or the Big 12 championship game. There's a ton of talent on this roster. How it all looks, I do think, is a little curious. It should be somewhat similar to last year, but again, the receivers being gone, some of the numbers from last season that you're reading over right now, I do think changes it. And then not knowing exactly what to expect from Bear Bachmeier and the role he plays.
1: Total defense, BYU comes in at 35th. I'm surprised.
0: Last year.
1: I expected that to be a little higher. Not that it matters.
0: They didn't really have any, like, truly disastrous games defensively last year. They remember they didn't allow a touchdown to the first 3 weeks of the season?
2: Yeah, what was the scoring defense?
1: Scoring defense, they're at 19.
0: Which is still... that's good. I mean, that's top 20. That's good. No, it's really curious. I'm excited to watch how BYU plays this year. Certainly once they get past Utah Tech and get into the Arizona and then on the road at TCU. And then, of course, the big game midseason and the non-conference game against Notre Dame in their homecoming game. I think that's going to be really fascinating to get a feel for this team.
1: Stay tuned. 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
5: Joined by Jim Williams, longtime sports media producer, director, and executive. Keep an eye out when MLB expands. Salt Lake City is quietly becoming one of the hottest sports towns in America. Sports Business Journal just vaulted Salt Lake from number 44 to number 12 nationally, ahead of some legacy markets on its best sports business cities list. 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
1: 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We are knocking on the door of the college football season. Let's talk about it with our next guest. Covers college football for CBS Sports. He's Chris Hummer with us here on Jake and Ben. What's going on, Chris?
2: What's up? Thanks for having me on. I appreciate it, guys.
3: All right, Chris, this seems to change every day. Who's allowed to play college football? Who's not allowed? And, of course, the big news today, the Big Ten says we're not going to allow near NFL players or guys who sign pro contracts to come back and play. Is this, I don't want to say a veiled shot at anybody, but why are they doing this when somebody like Lane Kiffin is so proudly displaying or portraying that they will allow these kids to play?
2: For two reasons, I think. One, because most of the Big Ten membership does not want this to happen, right? And as a league, they're trying to provide direction to their membership and kind of guide them in the direction the membership wants to go. And two, it's I wouldn't say it's a veiled shot, but it's certainly a effort to kind of strong arm the other conferences into doing the same. We saw sort of this nationwide pressure on the Big 12 with the Brennan Sorsby situation earlier this summer. And I think the Big 10 is trying to lead and kind of force the SEC and the other leagues to follow.
1: Do you think it'll work? That the other leagues will follow, I guess I'm saying.
2: I think it's very possible. There are no guarantees, and you certainly have some in the SEC that are going to push back on this. You mentioned Lane Kiffin earlier. LSU has certainly been very aggressive on this front and believes they are in their right to take this tact. But I think you'll certainly see the other leagues, including the SEC, move to create some sort of restrictions. Whether or not they get buy-in from their membership remains to be seen, but I think you'll see conferences strongly explore those options.
3: How valuable do you think these players actually are? That's the other question we've kind of debated on the show. Is these are kids who played 4 years in this situation with LSU, were granted a fifth year, they were part of this 2022 class, and had the TRO that allowed them to come back and play. They weren't drafted. They didn't make the practice squad. Do you expect these to be big-time difference makers, or do you think this is more noise than it is actual impact?
2: I think they could definitely be difference makers. I mean, like, if Xavier Harris, for example, was in the transfer portal in January, you're talking about a seven-figure defensive tackle. If Daquan Wright is in the transfer portal in January, you're talking about a guy making upper six figures for a position where there aren't a lot of impact tight ends. It can absolutely make a difference. Like, this is not just depth with these guys coming off NFL rosters. It's like legitimate bona fide starters in the Big Ten, the SEC. I think the impact of some of the guys that were able to return to the school under the Colorado lawsuit was a little more questionable. Like, some of those guys haven't really been playing football full time for 6 months. They've been part of the rosters in 9 months, they're not in these workout and training and off-season conditioning programs. So you could argue that, but the guys coming off an NFL roster, they're absolutely very valuable, especially if they're stepping into a scheme they're familiar with.
1: Who do you consider contenders for the Big 12 this year?
2: I think there's a tier. Texas Tech and BYU, I think, are on their own little, I guess, like, first tier to me, but then you've got a second tier right below them with teams like TCU, Utah, and Houston as well, that I think can legitimately win the league. But the thing about the Big 12 is there are probably half a dozen teams, like more than half a dozen, really. There are probably eight teams that enter the season with a realistic chance to make the conference championship game. But if you're talking about teams that I think can win it, it would come from that group of like five or so.
3: Chris, we saw a lot of controversy or arguments about, you know, the Big Ten has this many schools playing other top 25 teams, or the SEC has this many schools playing top 25 teams. Do you think it'll be held against the Big 12 potentially that Texas Tech doesn't play either BYU or Utah, and those are two other teams that are starting the season in the top 25 and could be something that, you know, when we're talking about college football playoff rankings at the end of the year, could be something used against them as an argument?
2: I don't think it'll matter if they win the conference championship game, obviously, because they get an automatic admission. I think where it starts to matter is if, let's say, Texas Tech loses two games and is in the position BYU is in last year. And that certainly hurts their argument. There's no question. But you also can't help how the schedule is drawn up, and it really might work in the Big 12's favor. Like, there's a world where I don't think it's likely that two teams are on the table in the Big 12 this year, but let's say BYU and Texas Tech both manage to do so, and then they both have zero losses, and you have one team suffer loss in the Big 12 championship game. Both those teams are going to make the playoffs, and that, I don't know, is necessarily is the case if Texas Tech has a loss going into the Big 12 championship and loses. So it could work out. It's just one of those things where it depends on how the season goes.
1: Do you have any thoughts on BYU, considering they're bringing back so many players?
2: Yeah, I mean, I think if you talk to people in the NFL world, BYU's as talented as Texas Tech, frankly. Maybe not in terms of, like, high-level day one, day two draft picks, but there are more than half a dozen players on BYU's roster that are draftable right now. And I think if Bear Bachmeyer can take a step as a passer, they are as dangerous as anybody. Obviously, he needs to take a step as a passer. Some high-level receiving threats need to emerge. But, like, I think BYU is very dangerous. They have arguably the best home field advantage in the Big 12. I think you kind of put them in that same bucket with Utah in terms of the two best environments for that, if you look at win-loss records over the last, like, decade or so. In those situations, and Kalani Sitake's proven to be one of the best coaches in the country. So I think BYU has a chance to be really, really good once again.
3: What's your perspective on the loss of Kyle Whittingham for Utah, and then what role he has the opportunity to play, I guess, at Michigan and the impact he can have?
2: I think it was an unfortunate loss for Utah, to be honest. I know there was a lot of stuff that happened with that, but Kyle Whittingham, even if that was what you expected to happen in the next couple of years anyway, with Morgan Scully taking over, is, I don't know, if, maybe not the best look's not the right way, but I would have wanted Kyle Whittingham to retire personally. But I think Utah will ultimately be fine. Like, obviously, like, there's a lot of stability there within the coaching staff, and they retain some really key pieces. As for Michigan, I think it's one of the most fascinating stories of the year. Like, you have somebody that's spent his entire career in the state of Utah, and I wouldn't say a bubble, but, like, in a different environment, certainly, that you're getting in Ann Arbor with different pressures. And he's stepping into a situation where there's going to be an expectation to win right away with a very expensive and very talented roster. And he hasn't coached. It's not like the same kind of players, although, like, Michigan is certainly a high academic institution and handles itself in a distinguished way, but it'll be very interesting to see that adjustment process for Kyle Whittingham. Like, I mean, Urban Meyer did it from Utah to Florida, but Urban Meyer was also, I believe, in his 40s at the time, and it's just a very different set of circumstances for Kyle Whittingham going to Michigan.
1: Utah made it official a few months ago, getting into bed with private equity with Otro Capital. And, you know, we're kind of in a we'll see how it goes type of thing here. I'm curious if you have any thoughts on that bold move from the Utes.
2: I think from it's just my opinion. I don't think having private equity in college athletics is a good thing. I think private equity generally brings with it expectations and economics that lend itself to profit. And the beauty of college athletics is it wasn't a profit-driven enterprise forever. It was kind of messy and imperfect. And that's one of the things I love about college football. Bringing private equity in kind of scuffs out some of the rough parts of that, I suppose. But if you're Utah and you're a Big 12 team and you're fourth in terms of revenue generation as a Power Four conference, and you need to figure out a way to make more money and keep up, like, bringing in private equity is a reasonable path to do so. But I'll be curious what that looks like in a year or two if private equity isn't getting the return on investment that it wants and it asks for changes. And it just presents a different set of challenges for the athletic administration that it hasn't faced before.
3: For a decade, it felt like everybody was chasing Alabama or trying to model themselves after Alabama and the success that Nick Saban had. And maybe Georgia held that, you know, trophy for a couple of years, it felt like, as the trendsetter. Is there a current trendsetter in college football that you think other teams are trying to model their programs after? And that can be on the field, off the field, fundraising, coaching. Is there like an obvious choice you think everyone's trying to replicate or will be?
2: I mean, I think if everybody's being honest, they'd rather be Georgia than anybody else still. Like, you recruit the best players every year. You have a top 10 roster cost in college football. You have a chance to win every year. Like, you still want to be a Georgia or a Texas. You're certainly going to have some smaller, and I say smaller in quotation marks, some less traditional powers modeling yourself after Indiana. You're going to fundraise aggressively, hoping you can create lightning in a bottle and be the next Indiana and emerge as a national title threat out of nowhere, which just generally does not happen in college football. Like, we don't see that. I mean, a first-time national championship champion just does not happen in the sport. I think we really haven't seen a rise like that since Florida State in the kind of 1990s. And then, I mean, you also, I'm sure, have some people that look at LSU, look at a Miami, and kind of their lack of restraint and think that's the way to go.
3: Yeah.
2: In terms of spend. So I think you can take different models and have appeals in different directions with that.
1: Do you think the SEC has kind of lost their stranglehold on the sport a little bit? You just sparked me thinking by saying it's probably still Georgia that everybody wants to be, but it feels like the league as a whole isn't quite as dominant as it used to be.
2: Yes and no. I mean, if you look at the concentration of talent, it's spread out in the NIL and transfer era. Like, if you're Alabama and Georgia, and I mean, Georgia still does a really good job of holding on to talent, but it's, you can't stack your roster the way you used to. You're going to lose that five-star D2 who's been on the bench for 2 years. He's no longer willing to wait to play three seasons just to get on the field. So yeah, that is evening the playing field. And I think money also does so too. Like, to be frank, there are just more billionaires in the Big Ten than there are in the SEC. And that is an advantage for those kind of teams in that Big Ten conference that want to compete. And you could say the same thing about a Miami or a Texas Tech, right? The money that's coming in the sport has allowed other teams to catch up. So while I do still think the SEC is the best top to bottom conference in terms of depth and difficulty on the schedule, there are teams at the top of the sport who have certainly erased the gap. And I would say the contending tier at the top has gone from like 3 to 4 teams every year. And that was usually always Alabama and Georgia and maybe Ohio State or Clemson or what have you. And now you're talking about a kind of a contending tier of 7 to 9 teams every year that think they have a realistic shot. And some of those come from outside the league.
3: I think what's interesting of those teams that I think we can all in our minds kind of imagine, you're talking about the 7 to 9. It doesn't feel like USC is a part of that conversation anymore. And truthfully, looking back at the Pac-12, they were rarely the top of the Pac-12. Oregon, Washington, Utah had championships there where USC did not. Where does USC fit? What's their current problem, if there is one? And do you expect them to come back to, you know, major national relevance?
2: Well, this will be the year to find out. There's a pretty immense amount of pressure on Lincoln Riley going into the season. I think USC probably has the most talented roster that he's had since he got there, and they're going to be relying on a lot of freshmen to have success. So that'll be compelling, but I think USC is very nationally relevant. I mean, we're coming off USC having the number one high school recruiting class in the country. There's still brand recognition with USC, but this is a season of great import for Lincoln Riley. He still has a massive contract, but I think there's some impatience in Los Angeles for him to have USC kind of return to being at least a playoff contender. And if that doesn't happen, it'll be an interesting discussion at the end of the year about what's next in Los Angeles.
1: Well, Chris, we appreciate you jumping on the show today. Thank you very much. Super excited for the season to get started. And, of course, we'll be following your stuff. Thank you.
2: Absolutely. Thanks, Joe.
1: All right, there you go. He covers college football for CBS Sports. That is Chris Hummer.
3: We've been doing the show too long because when Chris called him Lincoln Riley and not Stinkin' Riley, I actually thought he said the wrong name.
1: Wait, he's talking about Stinkin'.
3: Like, who's he talking about? It's like, oh, yeah, we've just been calling him Stinkin' Riley for so long.
1: Chris does a great job covering the sport, and you know, I just disagree with him on some of his points there. I don't think Stinkin and the Trojans are close to going back to prominence for USC. I do think the SEC has surrendered some of its stranglehold on the sport.
3: Clearly it has, yeah.
1: And he did allude to why, because I think there is more money in the Big Ten footprint than there is in the SEC footprint. And then he also talked about how programs who haven't won before, you know, we haven't seen them come out and win since Florida State in the 90s. And I would disagree with that. Clemson did it. Indiana's doing it.
3: He said Indiana, yes, as the reference of the teams that have done it recently. But sure. Yeah, Clemson's a great example.
1: I think in this new evolving world, I think programs that have never been, you know, national champion football programs can absolutely fall out of nowhere if they get the right set of circumstances and the right set of resources.
3: Well, that's why I asked him the question of, is there somebody everyone's trying to mimic? Is there a model right now in college football? Yeah, the model was Alabama and Georgia with Kirby Smart honestly stole a lot of that design to the point of, I mean, he mentioned specifically, no longer at Georgia can you wait 3 years for your future first-round draft pick at D-tackle to develop and then put him on the field, because three other NFL first-rounders were there in front of him each of the last three seasons. That's not really a thing anymore. That was kind of the Alabama model that the best teams have been able to replicate over and over, and now those guys get picked off and go to different schools. You know, Indiana, we've talked about why that's not really replicable. They have the biggest alumni group in all of college, right? More people have gone through that program than anywhere else, so they get all these enormous donors, including people like Mark Cuban, who wants to pretend it's all him that's done it, but they just have such huge numbers to compete with, it's really difficult.
1: Cuban came in late, too. I think Indiana is the answer to your question.
3: I think so, too. And then if you were to tell me 10 years from now, we were talking about, remember that weird year where Indiana was a one-hit wonder and won that one title? I could see that being the case.
1: Indiana is from an area where they do not play football. Mm-hmm. I'm not even talking about college football. I'm talking about football, period. It's the Hoosier state, for crying out loud. And the players that do play football in that area go to Notre Dame. Indiana maximized its resources by hiring a really good coach and finding that coach, by the way, which I do think is relevant. They didn't take the hot name or the retread guy. They did a coach that had proven his concept at a different level, did so in a dominant fashion, and they hired him to replicate it at Indiana and maximize their resources. And he brought huge number of transfers to Indiana.
3: He did.
1: And I think that is a lesson in and of itself, that one, there are good players at the FCS level that are perfectly capable of competing at the highest level. See Jack Kelly and all the players that Jay Hill brought to from Weber State to BYU. And really, the age of those players is way more important than the stars, which I do think is replicable. Like, take players that have college experience and have dominated on a collegiate level, even though they might have been a star or two stars coming out of high school, and then supplement that with star power, maximizing your resources. I do think you can replicate it, Indiana. And we never looked at Alabama and said, well, they have the highest budget. You know, how you can't replicate that. We always said, why don't you go replicate Alabama? Yeah. With that, Indiana, I think, is the answer. And the fact that they've done it 2 years in a row is a little bit more of a proof of concept to me than it is a flash in the pan.
3: Mark Cuban tells the story of the athletic director at Indiana. I don't remember what his name is off the top of my head. But they said, we're close. We need to go get this quarterback, this specific quarterback who's maybe a little bit overlooked because he was playing at Cal. Is that where Mendoza was?
1: Yeah.
3: And Mendoza comes in, and even he might be a little bit of a flash in the pan. Like, he went from pretty good to unbelievable in that jump year. They may have caught magic in a bottle a little bit, but to the point where they had 11 wins, I think, the season before.
1: Yeah, they went to the college football playoff. In fact, that's how the anecdote goes. Mark Cuban didn't give them a dang nickel. Then Mark goes to the college football playoff game and has a really good experience, and they hobnob and all this stuff, and that's when they tell him, we're just one really good player away.
3: $1 million or $2 million, whatever.
1: Right. But he came into, you know, we don't give Brock Purdy any credit because he came onto an all-star team. That's what Mendoza did. He came into a fully loaded Indiana team that was ready to go, full of upperclassmen who had a ton of experience, and a coach in Cignetti who's a great coach.
3: Great coach, yep.
1: Who's great coach. And I think if you want to look at replicate, maybe, you know, some things stay the same. You have to have the right guy. You have to have the right coach to orchestrate it all and figure out how to play now the resources game and the recruiting game and the politics game internally. And Cignetti's really good at that.
3: Yes.
1: And bonding with his players. I would argue Kalani's really good at that.
3: Yes.
1: And, you know, thus, I think it's very strategic, his clamoring for more resources. Mm-hmm. You know, he is good at the job. We'll find out if Morgan Scali is the guy and good at the job. Kyle Whittingham was obviously the guy for the moment.
3: Funny listening to Chris Hummer, who we were just talking to, talk about USC having the best high school recruiting class. I'm wondering, look, you want better players than not good players, whatever year they're coming in, but you might prefer to have the number one transfer portal class over the number one high school
1: class. That means
3: class.
1: You're totally right. That means way less now than it ever did.
3: I get that why that used to mean something, but the number one high school recruiting class means cool. You brought in a bunch of guys who were going to finish their careers at other schools. That's just the nature of the business now.
1: A transfer team full of James Madison players just won the national championship.
3: Texas Tech made the college football playoff.
1: With transfers.
3: With transfers. USC was nowhere to be seen.
1: Michigan just won the basketball title with transfers.
3: Yep. Yeah, yes. We used to talk about mercenaries as this, you know, swear word when it came to college sports, and now it's the lifeblood.
1: And honestly, I don't even think it's high-profile transfers. I think it's going from Weber to BYU. I think those are the really where you get players that were overlooked for a variety of reasons. Mm-hmm. They go and get experience, they grow, they work out, they learn the game, and then all of a sudden a one-star is a four-star. Eric Weddle was a dang one-star or two-star player coming out of high school, you know? I mean, this is where Utah really has to make its hay still. And Witt was really good at it. You've got to make, you got to find the diamond in the rough, and then you got to get him there. Witt could spot a 6'4 beanpole, 190-pound player and say, I'm going to put 100 pounds on that guy, and he's going to be a defensive end.
3: Yeah. Nate Orchard, the best example.
1: No, or Paul Kruger.
3: Yeah.
1: You know?
3: Yeah.
1: And he had that vision, and that was really he and his staff. That was really where he made his hay. He could visualize what a player was eventually going to be, because if Paul Kruger was Paul Kruger at 18 coming out of high school, he would have been going to USC and not the University of Utah. You've got to, the edge now is you don't even have to get that player into your program and do it. Weber State can do it for you.
3: Yeah, you can go poach them from somebody else.
1: Yes. Colorado State can do it for you.
3: Yeah. Yep. Now you've got to still be good at it. You still have to recognize it's some ahead of the Georgias or the LSUs or whoever else. I mean, everyone's chasing transfers now. But to your point, you can still do it.
1: Well, we played the interview with Cade Uluave earlier today. He didn't go to Cal because he had a million offers, you know? But he goes to Cal, he balls out, and now he comes to BYU, and there's talk of him being all Big 12 or whatever.
3: Yeah.
1: They didn't find him in high school. They found him at Cal.
3: Yeah.
1: Stay tuned. It's Jake and Ben, 97.5, the KSL Sports Zone.
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1: Wrapping up the Jake and Ben Show, 97.5, the KSL Sports Zone. And another Tuesday comes and goes, Ben. Trying to remember, what was your big hot take today? Oh, get rid of the...
3: No Hall of Fames.
1: No Hall of Fames.
3: Well, the NBA needs to have its own Hall of Fame and get out of the basketball Hall of Fame business. It needs to separate itself, which generally I think does go against a little bit of how I view the world, but...
1: But how hot of a take is that?
3: No, I think a lot of people recognize the NBA or the Basketball Hall of Fame is the worst of the bunch.
1: Because you've been criticized for your cool takes dressed up as hot takes.
3: Well, I had another one that involved candy that I didn't get to.
1: Well, hit us with it.
3: I'm not going to.
1: We've got a minute left in the show.
3: I'm not sure licorice gets enough love.
1: Oh, you have been on the licorice kick lately.
3: I really like licorice.
1: You did admit that.
3: Yeah, and I'm not sure. It seems to be one of those things that we only really eat in the theater. And I think it should break out.
1: I don't know if that's a scorcher either.
3: Yeah, you know.
1: There's some peanut butter cup fan out there who's like, you're wrong, Ben.
3: You're wrong, yeah.
1: Crap take, Ben.
3: And
1: no,
3: recently...
1: I think you moved on from Twizzlers to Red Vines, I think, is a hotter take than
3: okay.
1: It should become more of a thing.
3: Yeah, it feels a little bit like, becoming an adult. Like you go off of the really sugary version to the still extremely sugary version, but maybe slightly less corn syrupy sweet to whatever the sweetness is that comes in a
1: See,
3: red
1: bang,
3: vine.
1: There we're at. On your 18th birthday, you have to give up...
3: This is like my going from creamy peanut butter to crunchy peanut butter.
1: At 18, you have to give up Twizzlers. It's over.
3: Yeah.
1: The Twizzler needs to be for the little kids. The red vine is the adult licorice. Now, there's a good take.
3: Now, what happened to the rope? What's the big rope one that used to come and they would just like break off a piece of it, the old school style? I think actually they do it in Willy Wonka. Like there was even a little...
1: I think it's called a licorice rope.
3: Yeah, it might be licorice rope.
8: I remember it at movie theater.
3: Yeah, right. Oh, but that's my point. You only eat licorice at movie theaters. I think it needs a mainstream revolution.
1: How much candy are you eating?
3: Tons. I have a sweet tooth, man. I have a real sweet tooth. It's a problem. So yeah, once I got the licorice in me, let's stop.
1: Because the reason you have the licorice at the theater is because it's the excuse to have the licorice.
3: Sure. And I'm just eating it everywhere now.
1: And you're just crushing licorice wherever you go.
3: I'm telling you, man. It's an issue.
1: Oh, good times. Good take, Ben. All right. We'll talk to everybody tomorrow. It's the Jake and Ben Show, 97.5, the KSL Sports Zone.
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1: In baseball tonight, the Dodgers are tied in Atlanta 3-3 in the bottom of the sixth inning. LA's starter tonight was Tyler Glasnow, just off the injured list. He allowed the three runs in the first inning, but wound up pitching five with seven strikeouts. Also in progress, the first place White Sox are leading the Rangers and Jacob DeGrom 6-1 in the bottom of the fourth. Orioles have a 4-1 lead at St. Louis in the bottom of the fourth. Pete Alonso with a three-run homer. The Mets, Alonso's old team, have hit two solo homers and lead the Milwaukee Brewers 2-1 in the seventh. Kansas City's won eight straight. Royals are ahead at Toronto 4-1 in the bottom of the sixth. Blue Jays starter Max Scherzer walked five in his five innings. The Yankees and Astros are tied 5-5 going to the bottom of the sixth. As for NFL news, Patriots running back Travion Henderson missed practice. Rams defensive end Miles Garrett missed practice again. I'm Steve DeSager.
0: One guy is happily divorced. One guy is happily married. One guy gets called daddy by his three beautiful daughters. One guy gets called daddy after a credit card approval. One guy won a state high school basketball championship. One guy only covered a state high school basketball championship. One guy does voiceovers for fast food chains. One guy only eats fast food. Does this seem weird to anybody else?
2: Crazy!
0: Can this sports writer and this sports fan share a radio show without driving each other crazy? Now, live from the Fox Sports Radio studios, here's Fox Sports Radio's Odd Couple with Ephraim Salam sitting in for Rob Parker. Here's Kelvin Washington.
3: That's right, hour number three in the Odd Couple. Kelvin Washington. We got, of course, Ephraim, who is in for Rob on this Trash Talking Tuesday. Thank you for the calls for Trash Talking moments ago. Appreciate that as always. Your Lakers got a shot. The Cleveland Browns coach, Monkinen, got a shot. Who else am I missing?
4: We think.
3: Somebody else? What'd you say?
4: I said we think.
3: Yeah, we think. I think it was a shot. He called that boy. He was mad. They act like they own Deshaun Washington. I'm like, hey, how I get in this? How my cousin getting this, Ephraim? Well, my cousin got the shot. Hey, that boy Deshaun, why? Deshaun Washington. Hold on.
4: Man, that's funny, man.
3: Let's slow this down a little bit. Hey, coming up in a little bit, we're going to have my man, Taylor Schaub, works with Spectrum with me. Great young talent in this world, in this sports and covering media world. And
4: you know who
3: he's,
4: doesn't work with Spectrum with you? You know who
3: what'd
4: doesn't?
3: You say?
4: You know who doesn't work at Spectrum? Spectrum.
3: Ephraim, first of all, you have 27
4: jobs. I'm just throwing it out there, man. I like
3: you. I thought I had a lot. Everybody else talk about me. I have a lot of jobs. Which I do, can't lie. I have a few that even people don't know. There's a couple out there, you know. But you, my friend, you got 27 projects.
4: Just throwing it out there.
3: Six kids, 10 movies, and nine kids. TV shows.
4: Man, please, don't put that out there. We have two beautiful boys.
3: That's beautiful. All right, I'm just making sure nobody, the 25-year-old run up on you.
4: No,
3: Atlanta.
4: No, man. No shot, baby.
3: Hey, daddy.
4: Hey, dad. You my dad.
3: I'm still convinced there's a 30-year-old running around that's Rob Parker. Gotta be. It's a 30-year-old running around here somewhere that's Rob Parker. So I'm convinced of it. Hey, Taylor Schaub going to join us again, Spectrum's reporter and anchor. He's going to tell us a little bit more about the Rams and the Chargers. We'll do that. We got last call coming up as well. So still a whole lot to get to. By the way, YouTube, we always mention it. We're on there looking good right now. Ephraim's got on his Dodger blue hat. With the Joker shirt, I got on a shirt. You can't really see what it says on the, you know, on the YouTube, but I don't even know if you can see the letters. They're white, so I don't know if you see them. But you can check us out on YouTube. Just go there, search iCoupleFSR, find us, and then of course comment, like, share, subscribe, all that good stuff. We greatly appreciate it. Julian, you can keep us. If there's any odd mob or YouTubian comments, you can definitely jump in with those. While you're scouring through those, I'm gonna go ahead and get to something I thought was interesting. Said it to you earlier, Ephraim. I was like, oh, we got to definitely talk about this. Both of us love hoop and basketball.
4: Yes, we do.
3: And I could argue it's a conversation that could be applicable to any sport. And that is the conversation between what means more, MVPs, the MV pizzles, or the trophies. Here's what the Cousins podcast with Vince Carter and Tracy McGrady, T-Mac, had to say.
5: Regular season MVP, finals MVP.
6: Regular season, all day.
2: Over finals MVP.
4: Bro, you could be, the finals can go four games. You could be, you could have the best four games of your freaking career, your life. You could luck up and have a great 4 to 5 games, depending on how this team is defending your star players. If your best player is receiving so much attention that
2: where he has to defer.
4: Absolutely.
2: And you take advantage of the opportunity.
4: Yeah.
2: Okay.
4: I'm with that.
2: You could get, that's why I said I don't want
4: you to luck up and get MVP.
2: Okay. That's fair.
4: Best player doesn't always win it.
2: That's true.
4: That's true. But regular season, he ain't going to win that. Your role player ain't about to win an MVP of the regular season.
2: Yeah.
3: Vince Carter goes on to say, just for some balance,
4: okay.
3: Vince sounded like he was more on the give me a ring side of things. Vince was saying, you know, man, but that ring, you know, it means something, that championship, you know. And the final thought, T-Mac said, basically, anybody, he said, name me the 11, 12 player on those Celtics teams, on those Detroit Bad Boy teams, you know, on those Laker teams. And his point was, there are guys walking around. Technically, they do. They've got a championship ring. We don't know them. You know, they're just on the bench clapping it up. And he was trying to say, hey, those guys have a ring. But not everybody is a regular season MVP. That's only a select group. So hearing that, I come out like this.
5: Charles Barkley
3: was a...
4: That's terrible. That's terrible.
5: Hey, Ernie, that's terrible. I think he's a fantastic.
3: He has an MVP. He was the best player. I mean, obviously, we know Jordan was the best player. But in 93, and with the Suns, and they gave it to him. I say that to say, I have a feeling he would rather still have an NBA trophy. Because he was still an all-star. He was still an incredible player. He's still an all-fame player. But that's the one blemish. And had he had a ring and been... 8, 9, 10-time All-Star, 5-time All-NBA, Olympic gold medalist, but didn't have an MVP, he would still be Charles Barkley without that MVP. And I think he would do, you know, trade it in. Because one thing I'll say with the MVP is, for instance, we've kind of belittled the MVP in that the fact that Jordan only has 5. Kobe Bryant only has 1. God bless the dead. LeBron James only has 4. When we universally say, for the most part, he was the best player for like 10, 12, 15 years, depending on the years. So my point is, MVPs, they don't always get it right. Jordan only has 5. We know he should probably have like 8. And Kobe only has 1. Shaq only has 1. Can you believe it? it's kind of absurd. I say that to say, as great as an MVP is, we have guys who are still prolific. Some people believe Kobe Bryant is the best basketball player to ever live. He only has 1 MVP. You get what I mean?
4: Yeah.
3: But a ring is the thing, and I'm not a ring culture guy where that's all that determining factor. So-and-so's better because he has more rings. I'm no way near that guy. Probably default, actually. But I will say, ultimately, that having that championship, I feel like is something that once you receive it, cannot be taken away. It was earned. It was a team commitment. What do I hear from all you guys who played in leagues? You say, number one thing I miss is the camaraderie, being in a foxhole with my brothers, what we did, and having that ride, that journey where we accomplished something, we won a championship, maybe multiple. You have that forever, that bond, that brotherhood. I think it weighs more to me than an MVP. Now, I'm not, and I totally get some people's sentiment on it. That meant you were flat out the best player of your respective league. But give me the ring. That's eternal, that lasts, and that's something that even an MVP guy doesn't necessarily have. As we know, some MVPs, Steve Nash, 2 of them, he ain't got one. So I'm going to side more on that. I don't think it's a blowout, but I'm going to side more on give me that. And, you know, as the resident, champion on this particular show right now. Stay focused. Don't make that face.
4: Okay.
3: Don't disrespect my high school state championship. Okay.
4: Well,
3: don't disrespect it.
4: What was it? 5A.
3: Don't do that. Don't act like it's batteries. Don't act like it's batteries out here. Double, triple, quadruple A batteries. Okay.
4: 9-volt. Was it 9?
3: We beat Jason Richardson, Saginaw Arthur Hills, Ann Arbor Pioneer with the state championship. Don't worry about what I was doing out there in the streets. I didn't start that game.
4: Oh, that game.
3: No, I didn't. I mean, I started most of the season. I didn't start. This is one thing about me, and I think you're the same. I will keep it real. Your boy was wiggity-whack them last few games, Ephraim. Because I'll admit it, the lights got bright as each one got bigger, from the regional districts to the regionals.
4: Not for everybody,
3: to the,
4: man.
3: Yeah. I ain't going to lie.
4: We all had
3: everybody
4: choices.
3: Had choices. Yep. But I'm joking. But my point is, man, that's a bond for life. That's the experience. I'm going to take the ring, but I get the MVP. Where are you?
4: Two things can be right. As a player, number one, you can't win a championship by yourself. It takes a collective.
3: Facts.
4: And so I put them in two different categories. Are you the best player on the planet, or do you have the best team on the planet? Right? Sometimes those things collide, and they are the same exact thing. Many times Jordan won, all six times Jordan won, mm-hmm. he was the best player on the planet. Right? Yeah. And so it's easy. That's an easy one. That's why he's the GOAT, because he six times, a couple of those times he was MVP of the league, first team all defense, defensive player of the year, finals MVP, right? Like, when you start doing stuff like that, it's just like, well, he's clearly better than everybody else. So,
3: right.
4: Obviously. I think only one person has done that four times. It's only happened four times. It's by the same person, Michael Jordan. And so then you look at someone like, you know, Larry Bird, who won that thing. Well, I think he won through it three years
3: yeah.
4: in a row.
3: Yep.
4: At a time where it's Magic and
3: Dr. J,
4: Jordan, like, everybody, right? It's a cold piece of work. That's cold-blooded right there. Mm-hmm. And he was the finals MVP, and he won a championship. So we're talking the greats of the greats. Now, there are times where you can have the best player in the league that year, right? When you look at Nikola Jokic.
3: Jokic.
4: Right? Nikola Jokic. When you look at Westbrook, even though he wasn't technically the best player in the league, he had the best season in terms of averaging a triple-double, which we had all thought was a yesteryear stat. And so you can have remarkable things. When James Harden won MVP and no one can stop him from scoring 36, 38 points a game.
3: Yep.
4: Right?
3: Yep.
4: Just unbelievable. It's nothing they can do. You can't guard him. Like, as an individual, that means more. Because you're with your peers, your contemporaries, and you're better than them. Because that's what you play for. You play to be the best, not just on your team, but you play to be the best in the world. And that's what the MVP trophy symbolizes to you as an individual player. That I'm the best in the world. Now, there's been times MVPs never won a championship.
3: Well, you mentioned one, Westbrook.
4: Westbrook.
3: You, Charles Barkley. You mentioned Harden.
4: Right? Charles Barkley.
3: Yeah.
4: Charles Barkley was an MVP. Couldn't stop mm-hmm. him. Couldn't win. And so you can't take anything away from how great they were, because in that moment of time, they were the best players ever. Now, Steve Nash got two of them. Both of them should have went to Kobe, but that's neither here nor there. Just going to throw that out there. But Steve Nash never won one, right? But according to voters, he was the best player in the world. Yeah. But
3: He turned that. The first one I was okay with, Ephraim. He turned a team around that wasn't really doing that. I'll give him that. The second one, Kobe was going.
4: That could be a whole nother segment, right? Well, I can go on forever about that. But what I'm saying is both of those cousins were sitting in there talking about what you want more. And as a player, as an individual, you want to be the best on the planet. You want to be the best that year in the entire
3: offensive
4: NBA.
3: Lineman can win an MVP, Ephraim.
4: Yeah, right.
3: Do you want the MVP? No, I'm saying if they could.
4: Yeah, of course.
3: Do you want the MVP or do you want a championship?
4: No,
3: Which one?
4: I want the MVP. I want to be the best at my position. You start off wanting to be the best at your position. You want to be the best in the game. Now, if you can put a team with that, then you got something special. And we've seen that play out.
3: So you're saying if you only got one, you want
4: to be considered the best player on the planet.
3: Let's open it up.
4: Because it's only a handful of those.
3: Okay. 877-99 on Fox. I think this will be a good one. I think we'll get some good calls on this. Because, again, you mentioned, I don't know if there's like a wrong or right or wrong answer. For me, just the way I'm built, I would prefer to have that title eternally. When you mentioned, you know, say I was in the NBA and you mentioned, oh, the Pistons of 97 with Kelvin. You know what I mean? Like that would mean a lot for me. I'm just making it, you know, hometown team.
4: All right, man.
3: You know. 877-99 on Fox. Championship ring? MVP? You only get one. Everybody can't be Jordan and get those and finals MVPs and, you know, like LeBron did and all that. No. Dang it. You got to pick one. Which side are you on? Your T-Mac, who, by the way, said that way too fast. He's like, oh, MVP. I mean, a lot of people's giving a smoke. They said, you ain't. That's because you this. That's because you that. You know, they're giving a lot of smoke. Vince Carter was more like, I think I want that ring. Where are you at? 877-99 on Fox. We'll take some calls on this one. This should be a good one. We'll open up the lines right now again. 877-99 on Fox. We'll do that. We got Taylor Schaub coming as well in a few minutes. So, should be still a lot packed into this hour. Last call as well. Hit your boys up, the Odd Couple, on a Trash Talking Tuesday, Fox Sports Radio.
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0: All right, it is the Odd Couple on Fox Sports Radio. Kelvin Washington, Ephraim Salaam, who's been in the last couple days, and for Rob. Rob getting a little vacay time, not mad at that. We got Taylor Schaub coming up here in about 8 minutes or so. He is a reporter and anchor with Spectrum Networks, and of course, he's taking care of the Rams and the Dodgers for Rams and the Chargers, to say. We'll have a conversation about them, what they're looking at this season. We'll chop it up with him in just a little bit. 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That way, you don't have to search. It will be a preset right there for you. All right, Ephraim, you say, give me the MVP, not me. I say, I want the trophy. 877-99 on Fox. Let's take some calls. I think this will be a good one. It'd be interesting. I think you can convince folks of either side. Who we got?
1: Yeah, I mean, like I said, two things could be right. We got Andre in Mississippi. You on the Odd Couple with Kelvin and Ephraim. What you got?
2: What's going on, guys?
1: What's happening, Drake?
0: What's up, Drake?
2: Hey, bro, I grew up in L.A. as a kid. I went to championship Dodgers, Lakers, even the Raiders. Give me the championship ring. I don't want to be Charles Barkley. I don't want to be Allen Iverson. Forget that. Screw that. Let's pop some champagne, baby. Give me the championship ring all day long.
0: All right. There you have it. Hey, appreciate you. He was talking about them heyday. You had them,
1: I love
0: Dodgers
1: all that.
0: Won in 81 and 88. And,
1: yeah, man. Title Town. The Kings. Everything.
0: King. Raiders, like he said.
1: Yep. We got Coach O in Cincinnati. You only have a couple with Kelvin and Ephraim. What you got?
3: I just wanted to say this real quick. Just like y'all said, anybody can win a ring. Just not anybody winning no MVP, man. You got to be a Hall of Famer.
1: You got to be fair. Him. That's right.
0: You got to be him.
1: And no I want to be him. I appreciate that, Coach O. See, that's a coach right there. Coach know what's going on. Coach want the MVPs.
0: All right,
1: you get an MVP, you get a shot to
0: go be James Harden.
1: Yeah,
0: I want to be Jalen Brunson.
1: Okay, all right, we got Art in Arizona. You on the Odd Couple with Kelvin and Ephraim? What you got,
4: man? Ephraim, you know I love you like a play cousin, and I wish you was my real cousin.
1: For sure.
4: Hear me out, man. Now you know I watched you growing up, bro. You on the whole line, man. You had some dogs in front of you. If it was like they do the quarterbacks for the race,
1: yeah,
4: the MVP, man, you had Walter Jones and that offense. I ain't even going to go down the list. But listen, I understand that. But we ain't finna throw no barbecue for you, huh, if you win the MVP. We throwing the barbecue when you bring that chip home,
1: that's
4: man.
1: True.
4: I'm out.
1: That's true. You're right. And that's absolutely right. But as to be known as the best, right? Not the best team, yeah. The best player is something special.

0: so not everybody
1: I don't
0: can,
1: disagree. But I right? just think
0: Robert Horry got 7 championships.
1: Yeah, and he's highly regarded.
0: He got 7 rings. But was he ever the best player in the world?
1: No, but I do want my cake and to eat it too.
0: Well, then you got to beat Jordan. You got to be Kobe.
1: No. You I don't want to. That's full on cake. That, let me rephrase. I'm gonna have.
0: Okay,
1: to
0: that's meaning, a lot of cake.
1: I don't mind being a Jalen Brunson. I ain't got an MVP, but I got a trophy.
0: All right.
1: Like I'm Isaiah Thomas. I don't have any MVPs, but I got a trophy.
0: All right, we got Dre in Massachusetts. You on the iCup with Kelvin and Nathan? What you got? Dre.
2: How you doing? Thanks for taking the call. Listen, give me the MVP all day and twice on Friday. I want to be driving the bus. I want my reputation to be that I was the leader of the team, the best player in the league. And you know something? If I'm somebody like a Karl Malone who has to be loyal to the soil for the majority of his career, now we know that Karl Malone did jump over to the Lakers in 2004 to try to chase that championship. So I can also use the example of a one Mr. John Stockton. A guy that, by the way, only missed 26 games throughout the entirety of his 19-year career, all with one team. You throw Reggie Miller in there. I want to be the guy that's driving the bus. That's the primary difference. Yes, championship, and you know, it is something what you strive for and the end goal for all athletes. But we see in this AAUization of the NBA, guys are jumping on the bandwagon all day, every day to win these championships, okay? And they're not the ones that have driven the bus. Okay, so that's why I'm going with the MVP. And when we're talking, by the way, about Hall of Fame and who deserves to be a first ballot Hall of Famer and why the NBA, or excuse me, the Basketball Hall of Fame is the most watered down across the board in professional sports, it's because we don't prioritize the individual greatness over the collective achievements. Give me the MVP all day. Thanks for taking the call.
1: I was with you, Dre, to that last point. I don't agree with that because Amari Stoudemire ain't in there if it ain't for individual. You know what I mean? There are plenty of people who are in there just because they got buckets and they were good. I get a sentiment. For instance, he might be thinking like a Draymond might get in there because of team success. Please believe there's some people in there got on some individual success that you like. All right. Yay. Congrats.
0: All right.
1: How you get in there?
0: We got a couple more. We got Chet in Michigan. You on the iCouple with Kelvin and Ethan. What you got?
3: I'm taking the ship, guys, because like Herm Edwards said, you play to win the game. And it doesn't matter if you're scoring 60 to 80 points a game if you're not doing what you need to do to win the game. And in winning the championship, you won all the games that year that you needed to.
0: I like that.
1: Facts.
0: That's good. That's
4: you
0: good.
4: Play See, that's like, to that's win a, the game.
1: That's right. And that's a Michigan man. You know what I'm saying? He know what he's talking about.
0: Oh, my God. Last one, we got Vince in Las Vegas. You on the iCouple with Kelvin and Ephraim. What you got? I had to cut you off right there, Kelvin.
1: Vince going
0: to
1: say MVP. Watch.
5: Kelvin, you're actually wrong. What's up, fellas? I'm actually.
1: Oh!
5: I'll try to be fast as I can. I'll give you two scenarios. I think the perfect player that identifies with the scenario is Dirk Nowitzki. Nobody talks about his 2007 MVP yet. When you bring up Dirk, the legend of Dirk Nowitzki, you bring up that ring. And Dirk got the bloodiest ring in the NBA.
0: Yeah, he does. But then
5: on the flip side, here's the thing. If I'm gonna take it to football, the greatest guy I ever seen throw the football, if I ever have grandkids or kids, is Aaron Rodgers. Pinpoint when it comes to pure, the art of quarterbacking is Aaron Rodgers, but he only got one chip but who gets all the glory? Tom Brady. So it's just, you know, devil's advocate right there. But I side more with you, Kelvin, because you play the game to win. As a kid, you as a kid growing up playing the game, you think of winning the championship. You don't think about.
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7: 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I'm Jake Hatch, joined by Lauren Beck, and we are here for League's Cup action tonight. Quarterfinal actions, Real Salt Lake will be taking on Club León, and I can't for the life of me figure it out, but they're playing in Commerce City, Colorado.
8: Okay.
7: First off, Lauren, how are you?
8: I am great.
7: Great.
8: Thank you for asking. Okay. Sorry for interrupting.
7: No, it's okay.
8: We did have this discussion.
7: Yeah.
8: There is one
9: Ooh, you got a reason for us?
8: I forgot.
9: Okay.
8: And then I remembered Noah Kahn concert at America First Field. However,
9: yes, good point.
8: However, that is tonight.
9: Yeah.
8: There are quarterfinals happening tomorrow as well. So I'm wondering if it's a Lyon being the one seed, Chicago being the one seed. They're both playing tonight. But there was still the option to have it at America First Field tomorrow night instead of tonight. But there is the Noah Kahn concert.
9: It's the Great Divide, tonight. Right? Is his like top hit, right? If I'm not mistaken.
8: His top hit? I don't know, but the new, I think that's his new album. I do really like Noah Kahn. I'm a bit jealous of everybody going.
9: I like him too, but I, for the life of me, I'm not very good with like album titles, song names. I think The Great Divide, yeah, it's either an album name or it's a song.
8: If we want to talk Taylor Swift, yeah. I've got it down.
9: Yes,
8: pat. I really like Noah Kahn, but
9: good pull on your part.
8: Anyway,
9: I had forgotten about this.
8: I had to.
9: And I also drove by America First Field on my way in.
8: Yeah.
9: We're here in our studios in Salt Lake City, and I saw major traffic at 90th South, 106th South, and I'm like, huh, I wonder if that's just traffic that's just backed up. No, it makes a whole lot more sense that Noah Kahn is at AFF tonight.
8: Yes, and The Great Divide is his most recent.
9: There you go.
8: It is a really solid. I'm genuinely jealous.
9: I was
8: that.
9: Right.
8: Yes.
9: My wife's going to be so proud. I mean, she makes fun of me to no end about this stuff.
8: Yeah.
9: So.
8: No, it's that. So that is the reason that it is not there tonight.
9: Fair.
8: I had forgotten about that.
9: But
8: I did get a reminder.
9: Both one seeds playing tonight.
8: Yeah. That's probably why, because the one seed both seem to be playing tonight. But I do wish they. I mean, there was still tomorrow night as an option.
9: Yeah.
8: I don't know.
9: Oh, well.
8: And it opens the door for. There are rumors floating that Colorado is playing some mind games with RSL this week with training and whatnot, because they play RSL at Dick's Sporting Goods Park.
9: Rocky Mountain Cup Derby on
8: Saturday.
9: Yeah.
8: So a little early rivalry, whatever, mind game. Yeah.
9: Yes.
8: Anyway, there you go.
9: Fair enough. Good pull on your part. I had not even considered that, but I'm glad you're on top of this. So, so RSL and Club Lyon tonight in quarterfinal action in the League's Cup. RSL obviously looking to advance in this competition. They came out of the group stage, Lauren, and they had 7 points, but we had to wait for 2 extra days to kind of see how things shook out by virtue of tiebreakers and other things. RSL is the 4 seed. They're taking on the 1 seed from the Liga MX side. That's the Club Lyon.
8: Like, the shortest, I don't want to say the easiest, the shortest route to Champions Cup soccer next week, a trophy, money, bragging rights. As Jason Christ said last week, this is the best team in North America.
9: Yeah.
8: That's what this tournament establishes as a club. And RSL finally, for the first time, making it out of the group stages into the quarterfinals is absolutely massive. Mm-hmm. Really excited for them. And yeah, I guess we'll see. It's a semifinals, and then the final and the third cup game. I'm assuming the semifinals would be in a.
9: They're supposed to be. I thought I saw Trey put. He was trying to. He said, "I'm manifesting Club America at AFF on September 6th." Now I was like, "Okay, that was interesting."
8: That would be the final. The final is supposed to be the 6th as well as the third place, but there should be the semis between. I just don't know. It does. Yeah. This says TBD on the dates. So
9: yeah.
8: I don't know if it'd be a week from today or if they would try to do this weekend. I assume it would be a week from today, because then they would have to.
9: Yes.
8: If it was this weekend, they'd have to move a bunch of games around.
9: Yeah, they're not going to do that. So I think you'd probably be midweek next week and then final in theory on September 6th. So it'd be interesting to see how
8: which means that LAFC game gets moved again.
9: Again. Yes. It's been moved already.
8: That's fine. Yes. I will freaking take it.
9: Oh, absolutely. Here's the thing. Like, you have an opportunity to hoist a cup, win a trophy. You're going to do whatever you got to do. So that would be an interesting thing to see where that would go, but that's for way down the line. The task at hand, though, is you got to handle Club Lyon. This is a big opportunity for Real Salt Lake. It is a big opportunity, especially considering they have been so in form in League Cup action, but in MLS play, Lauren, we have talked about, they're on a 7-match winless skid. It goes all the way back to May. It also includes, a 7-week break for the World Cup. So I'm very interested to see how RSL handles this tonight, coming off, as we talked about, a 2-1 loss the other night in Orlando City in MLS play. They've made the trek to Commerce City. You mentioned the fact that they've got Colorado on the weekend. They're playing in Dick's Sporting Goods Park for 2 straight matches, and there may be some gamesmanship already going with Colorado trying to mess with RSL's head a little bit. This all in all adds up to let's get it on.
8: Yeah. No, it's a big week for RSL. I mean, especially if the rumors are true that Colorado is making things difficult for RSL with training and stuff already.
9: Yeah.
8: It's a big one. I mean, RSL, this is probably their biggest game of the season. Well, not probably. It definitely is their biggest game of the season to date, this quarterfinal against Lyon. It'll be their toughest opponent in Leagues Cup thus far. And then you look ahead to Saturday. I mean, obviously, you have one game in front of you. You have tonight. Yes. But in Major League Soccer, you have to get back to getting 3 points. It's a crucial part of the season.
9: Correct.
8: And it is the point where there are still a lot of games, but we are standings watching at this point. RSL was so good before the World Cup break. We saw maybe a couple question marks right before, but nothing too worrying. Xavier Gozo's out, but at Crystal Palace, off to a great start with their U21 team. And now there's a couple question marks around this RSL team with, you know, they're scoring goals, but they're not able to shore it up, find that 3 points. They're losing games from winning positions, and it's tough. But as you said, in Leagues Cup, they've been fantastic. I mean, they tied the first game and then lost on PKs, but then a 4-0 win against Atlante, a 3-0 win against Juarez. Big, big results there for RSL. Yes. And again, in Leagues Cup, so good. But that's, you know, it's been 2 weeks since we've seen them play Leagues Cup soccer. They've had three MLS games since then, a draw and two losses. That's tough mentally to bounce back from. We heard Pablo talk about kind of the difference in preparation between Leagues Cup and MLS. And now you have a little bit more on Lyon. They've played their three Leagues Cup matches. Yep. They've played now five Liga MX games. They won their first one before Leagues, or excuse me, they lost, and then won going into Leagues Cup. Won all three of their Leagues Cup group stage games, and then won with red cards in each of their next to two Liga MX games.
9: Okay.
8: Won those games. So this is a Lyon team that obviously they took first for a reason in the Liga MX side, but they are on fire right now with all the momentum, and RSL's in a bit of a skid. So this is going to be a tough match for RSL. It's on the road. Mind games are the dark arts, as some people like to call them.
9: Hi,
8: Danny. At play. So there's, you know, it's a big, big match. I'm excited to see if RSL's going to be able to step up.
9: Should be a fun one. We will get you your first look at the lineups coming up next. A whole lot of changes, you would imagine. They rolled out what you'd probably consider a second choice lineup on Saturday in anticipation of this match. We'll let you know how it's going to look for RSL coming up next as the RSL pre-match show rolls on right here on the RSL Radio Network.
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9: Welcome back to the RSL pre-match show here on the RSL Radio Network. If you're keeping track at home, Monterey and Chicago are playing right now, and Hugo Kuypers, who was playing for Chicago and is now playing for Monterey, faces off against his former club. Monterey leads that one at halftime 1-0 in. It's not in Chicago. It's where the Stars play. It's in the suburbs, if I recall correctly. It used to be called SeatGeek Stadium. I think they've changed the name. But if you're keeping track at home in terms of League's Cup action, that's the one that's on right now, RSL. And,
16: it is still SeatGeek. Okay. Bridgeview.
9: Oh, okay, Bridgeview. Okay, there you go. So, the nightcap is RSL against Club Leon, and Lauren and myself are breaking that down, getting you ready for this one. Lauren, looking forward to this tonight because it's a big opportunity for Real Salt Lake, obviously, to advance in the competition and obviously stake claim to being one of the best teams in this League's Cup. But a whole lot of changes. In fact, wholesale change. Here's the thing. It says a wholesale change on the sheet. But didn't we have, is it all 11 are being rotated tonight? Or I thought we had one holdover. Are we not? Okay, so there you go. No. All right. Yeah. So without further ado, Lauren, how is RSL going to go about things with their lineup tonight?
16: No surprises. Rafael Cabral stepping back into goal for RSL with the captain's armband. One surprise for me. I did think it might be 10 changes, not 11. But on the back line, Lucas Engel, Philip Quinton, and DeAndre Yedlin. Into the midfield, Shine Spearings and Noel Kazgan. Juan Masnabria, your left wing back. Saba, your right wing back. Excited to see him start there. Diego Luna and Morgan Guiavogi, your midfielders, and Sergei Solans up top for RSL. On the bench, Mason Stidwar, Mac Kirkvliet, Sam Junka, Juan Jose Arias. He is the one that I thought would hold over for Real Salt Lake, but a lot of minutes for him recently. Mm-hmm. Kobe Henry, Alex Katranas, Pablo Ruiz, Luca Moisa, Aiden Hezirkani, Lineker Rodriguez, Dominic Marczuk, and Victor Olatunji.
9: So they've gone with the first choice lineup, and obviously you're going to prioritize this competition with how close you are to a semifinal and a final, so I completely understand that. I am with you that I thought Juan Jose Arias might be the one that maintained his spot. I am very curious to see Saba Lobodjanidze getting his, I think this is his first start, isn't it, for Real Salt Lake? He's come on as a sub since he came over in that loan deal with Atlanta. And I'm interested to see how he does on this right wing, playing the heaviest, I would imagine, load of minutes he's played since arriving in Salt Lake. Should be interesting to see how he does on that right wing.
16: Yeah, excited to see him. He's been very impactful since joining Real Salt Lake. Immediately came in, got assists, and has played really well. Just integrated himself with the team, which is massive. That's so hard to do in Major League Soccer, but he's just stepped right in and found that chemistry and been able to perform. Excited to see what he can do tonight, what this RSL lineup can do tonight, because I think it's a really solid, obviously the first choice for RSL. It does seem like this is his first start.
9: I don't recall him getting a start since arriving in RSL. So
16: it looks like it is. So it's a big night for him, big opportunity. We talked about the fringe players, for RSL that have had opportunities over these last few games, particularly with Xavier Gozo leaving and Zach Booth getting injured, taking that opportunity. And Dominic Marczuk with a really nice goal and another really good chance against Orlando. I think he's found a bit of a spark in this time with Gozo leaving and Booth injured, but not quite enough to worm his way and keep that starting position for Real Salt Lake. But it's good to see him with some fight and with some spark and some energy, because you know, it's been really tough for him since he joined Real Salt Lake, and we thought we had someone there that was going to be reliable and see consistent minutes, and he's just really dropped off over the last year and a half or so. Same with Victor Olatunji, difficult for him to get into the starting 11, and you can just see that he's not playing with confidence. So Sergi Solans, there's been rumors that he was being pursued by some clubs in Spain where he is from, and signed a new deal with RSL. He's staying here for a little bit longer. Excited, really excited to keep him. He has been incredible. 9 goals and 3 assists for RSL this season in Major League Soccer. Just been so fun to watch. He's been so good for this club, and 2 goals in League's Cup. So it's it's a great starting 11 for Real Salt Lake. I'm excited to see what they're able to do. Again, I think the only thing for me is maybe Arias at that center back position, but he has seen a lot of minutes recently where he hasn't, and that's really just coming back from the World Cup. Prior to the World Cup, he was not playing with RSL. He was signed to a contract, but was playing with the Monarchs. And then Stein Spearings and Noel Kazgan, I really like them, but that midfield's kind of been where some question marks have been for Real Salt Lake, especially in the return from the World Cup. So, yeah, I think it pretty much picks itself for the most part for RSL. And it's going to be a really tough match against Lyon. So I'm excited to see what these guys can do out there, because they have been good in League's Cup, but it's been 2 weeks since we've seen them play in League's Cup against these Liga MX sides. So hopefully they can get back. Hopefully now's the time getting back to winning ways.
9: So on MLS, Major League Soccer, soccer.com, as you like to say, Lauren, they have a 4-1-4-1 is the predicted lineup for Club Lyon. Now, in my research ahead of this, I was thinking they were going to go with a 4-3-3. They've also kind of projected as a 4-4-2. But we're going to go with the 4-1-4-1 alignment is just how it's laid out here, because here's the thing. They have a 4-4-2 for RSL, so we know that that's wrong on their end. But in goal, they'll have Oscar Garcia. Their center back tandem will be Juan Guevara, as well as Johan Romagna. On the left back, you'll have Sebastian Vegas. You'll also have Ivan Moreno on the right side on that back line. In the middle, they're holding midfielders. It's projected as Ivan Rodriguez. You have on the left wing, Daniel Arcila. Now, here's the thing. I thought Arcila would be playing up top because he's more of a forward, but they project him as a wing. We'll see how this morphs throughout the game. On the right side, Jordi Cortizo. Then in the middle, Fernando Beltran, as well as Rodrigo Echeverria. And then you have Diber Cambindo playing as the striker in the formation that they're projecting. But I think that you could see that morph into a 4-4-2 pretty easily based on how the match goes. They will be captained by, if I'm not mistaken here, yes, Jose Rodriguez will be donning the captain's armband. They're going after it just as much as RSL is going after it. It should lend itself, I think, to a pretty fun match if everything holds here.
16: Yeah, Arcia leads the League's Cup with 4 goals for Lyon. Uzuni with Austin has 4 goals and an assist. But on the Liga MX sides, Arcia is the leader with the 4 goals in his 3 matches for Lyon. Again, they went undefeated in their 3 games. 1-0 win against Nashville, a 2-1 win against Orlando, and a big 3-2 win against Inter Miami. So, statement results there, but they've had their 2 matches as well between their last League's Cup game and this one, and they've won both of those. So, again, a team that is in form, playing very well, winning games, and RSL, I mean, I guess maybe some advantage here that they are still playing at an altitude that they're used to.
9: Yeah. But with technology. The RSL pre-match show will continue on 97.5 FM. Coming up next on 1280 AM, Tony Parks is on the call for game 1 of the Salt Lake Bees in their series against the Tacoma Rainiers here on the KSL Sports Zone.
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18: Good evening and welcome to the On Deck Circle. As tonight, the Salt Lake Bees start a 12-game road trip, and it all starts with a six-pack here against the Tacoma Rainiers. Tony Parks with you once again as we make our only trip to the Pacific Northwest. It is Parker Long back in our Zone Sports studios. After a rough start to the month of August, the Bees now have won back-to-back series. They took 4 out of 6 against the Chihuahuas, then they took 3 out of 5 against the Aces. The reason it was a 5-game series, that's because the game on Sunday was canceled. Not postponed, not suspended, canceled. It was the first canceled game at the ballpark at America First Square. And on Sunday night, the game actually started. The Bees got down really big. It was 8-1, bottom of the fourth. Salt Lake put up a six-pack, including a grand slam from Rowdy Rodriguez. Pablo Reyes put one over the right field fence. And suddenly the Bees are down 8-7. Nico Cavadas was at the plate. The rain started pouring down even harder, and play would be suspended. All the stats from that game on Sunday, once it was canceled, they don't count. That means the homers from each player, the runs batted in, the hits, the big plays, it's as if it all never happened. And the Bees have still been great over the last 11 games, 7-4, and they have the best batting average in the PCL at that time at .327. They've homered in 8 straight games. That's the longest active streak in the league. They've homered 16 total times during that time frame, and it's been a beautiful sight combined with the bullpen coming off the best week in the Pacific Coast League. They had an ERA of 1.82. They were the only team in AAA to not allow a home run last week. The Tacoma Rainiers come into today winners of 3 in a row, and they've won 12 of their last 17. They split last week after dropping the first 3 games at Sacramento. The Bees have played well overall against Tacoma. They hammered them, taking 5 out of 6 in May. Then in June, they split their 6. Now Salt Lake looks to end some of the misery they've had in this ballpark over the recent years. Salt Lake has lost 11 in a row in this ballpark. They haven't won here in 751 days. It was all the way back on August 2nd, 2024. The starting pitcher that night, Johnny Cueto. He got the win, and the Bees were in first place. Last year, it was crushing around here. The Bees lost a ton of close games. They were walked off. They were beaten after having late-inning leads. It was a miserable time around these parts, and both teams come into this series, though, playing really well. Speaking of improvement, that's the story for Joel Hurtado. He gets the start tonight for the Bees, had a much improved bounce back last week, and he was much better than his first 2 AAA outings during the season. He went 4 innings, allowed just a run, a nice step forward. He looks to keep moving in the right direction today. His best performance was still in his Salt Lake Bees debut. Remember, he joined this team late last season when he joined the Bees in Las Vegas, went 5 innings, and he allowed 2 earned. It's a familiar face on the mound for the Rainiers. Former Salt Lake Bee and Los Angeles Angel Jonathan Diaz. 7-9, a 6.22 ERA. Coming off his most recent call-up to the Mariners. Went 1 1/3 at Milwaukee, 2 hits and an earned run. That was after picking up the win here against Reno when he allowed 3 earned runs, 3 hits in 5 1/3. Now, 3 starts against the Bees this year. One of them rock solid. One of them outstanding. One of them abysmal. One in the May series, 3 runs through 5 2/3. Then in June, he was smashed by Salt Lake the first time around. They piled on him 7 runs in 1 2/3, but he would respond the way he usually does. Put the clamps down on Salt Lake on a Sunday afternoon, struck out 7 in 6 frames, gave up just 1 run, and the PCL All-Star from a season ago, ready to go for Tacoma. So that's your pitching matchup for tonight. We have starting lineups. We have first pitch coming up just after the hour. But coming up next, we'll hear some of the highlights from last week's series win against Reno. 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
23: That's driven deep to left by Ben Goebel. Back to the wall and gone. A three-run shot for Ben Goebel. And Salt Lake leads 4-0 here in the second. Reyes lasers one to left for a base hit. Around third on his way home, Campero. And now around third on his way home is Paris. It's a two-run double for Pablo Reyes. 17-4 Salt Lake. Pablo with 5 runs batted in tonight. 3 hits for him. He's reached base 5 times. With runners in scoring position, 0-11. This would be a great time to change that. And he tries to as he flares it out to right center field. Robinson on the run. He can't get it. And one hops the wall. Paris scores. Reyes scores. Cavadas coming around. He's going to score. 3-run triple. Rowdy Rodriguez. The Bees punch first. Rowdy comes through with 2. It's 3-0. Throw over to first, and here comes Teodosio for the plate. Throw to the plate, snag, tag, save! Teodosio does it again. A great jump and great instinct. Right away, took off for home when the throw was going over to first base. Izzy trying to put an end to the inning. Prada flies it high and deep to right. Contasello back at the track. Oh, yeah! A 2-run shot for Nelson Rada. His 3rd home run of the season. He wasn't just looking for a 2-out knock. How about a 2-out, 2-run blast? It's 6-4. In the years I've been around, it's the 0-1 hit high in the air, deep right center. Vukovic going back at the wall. Gone! First AAA home run for Rowdy Rodriguez. He is on fire. Salt Lake is on fire. And what a way to get your first home run at this level. An opposite field shot. It's 9-1 Bees. Supreme confidence, top level humility, telling the truth. It's what you'll find if you ever watch Kyron Paris and his work when the stadium lights are on and when they're not. Here's the 0-2. Paris lines it to center field, base hit. Rounding third, coming home, Sanchez. Throw from Rojas. It's cut off. Another hit for Kyron Paris. 5-for-5. And the Bees up 11-1. Rowdy with the bases loaded. 1-for-2. That one was a bases clearing triple. His first extra base hit at this level. And he launches high and deep left center field. It is gone. The big swing they were looking for. A So-Jo slam for Rowdy Rodriguez. And the Bees are back in it. They're down 8-6 here in the bottom of the fourth. And this kid continues to flex in 2026. 8-6, Reno, bottom four, 1-2, fly ball, right field, drifting back. Ponticello at the wall. Oh, yeah! An opposite field solo shot from Pablo Reyes. A high five now tacked on with a six-pack in this bottom of the fourth. It's 8-7.

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0: Salt Lake Bees Baseball is on the air from Cheney Stadium in Tacoma. It is game number one between the Salt Lake Bees and the Tacoma Rainiers. Tony Parks with you here from the Pacific Northwest. Parker Long back at our Zone Sports Studios. And we're ready to rock. The Bees come into tonight winners of back-to-back series. Took 4 out of 6 against El Paso. They now have 3 out of 5 against Reno. Now they look to keep things cooking against Tacoma. Tacoma winners of 12 of their last 17. They're riding a 3-game win streak. It's the Bees. It's the Rainiers. It's a Tuesday night. We're at the ballpark. And there's no place I'd rather be. Kyron Paris steps in. Jonathan Diaz, former B, steps, kicks. The lefty fires. First pitch, skied high right side, fouled out of play. 7:06, 71 degrees. Kyron Paris is leading it off at short. Nelson Rada, center fielder, bat second. Pablo Reyes at third. He's going to bat third. Cleaning it up, first baseman Jamer Candelario. Sebastian Rivero batting fifth. He's the catcher. Pitch is low, 1-1. Rowdy Rodriguez hitting sixth and right. The left fielder Bryce Teodosio batting seventh. At second base, Yomer Sanchez hitting eighth with Cade Marlowe, the DH, batting ninth. Joel Hurtado gets the start for the Bees. Jonathan Diaz for the Rainiers. This is fouled off of Kyron Paris. And we'll do it at a ball in two strikes. Kyron Paris had a home run to lead off Sunday. He was the first player since Luis Ranjifo in 2021 in a Bees uniform to have 2 leadoff homers in a season. Here's the problem. Kyron's home run now doesn't count. Here's the 1-2. That's high off the glove of the catcher Raposo to the backstop, and it's 2-2. It doesn't count because the game was canceled, even though we were in the bottom of the fourth inning. It was a great ball game. It was a terrific crowd. Everything about that night was coming together oh so well, except the weather. Paris, 2-2 pitch, fishing, swing and a miss downstairs. One down here in this top of the first inning. And that now brings up Nelson Rada. Nelson Rada, 1-for-4 with a run batted in back on Saturday. None of his work on Sunday would count either. Rada, 34 multi-hit games in a Bees uniform so far this year. That leads the team. Lefty-on-lefty matchup. In at third is Ibanez. Here comes the pitch from Diaz. And it's grounded sharply, but to the shortstop, Bliss on the charge. He has it. Sidearm throw to first. It's in time. Quickly, 2 up, 2 down. Top of the first, no score. Defensive alignment here for the Rainiers. Arroyo in left. Fairchild is in center with Jones in right. Ibanez in the hot corner. Bliss at short. Mastroboni's at second with Connor Joe at first. Raposo behind the dish. Jonathan Diaz is on the mound. Here is Pablo Reyes. Sky has been as hot as anybody throughout the entire 2026 season, whether he's been in an El Paso uniform, that's who he spent the first half of the season with, or whether he's been in a Salt Lake Bees uniform. He was 7 for 15 last week. A double, drove in 5. Here comes the first pitch from Diaz. Squares to bunt. Puts it down the third base side. It dances on the chalk and then rolls left, kicking it while it was in foul ground, is Raposo. And it's 0-1. Pablo Reyes against Tacoma in his career, a .400 hitter. 3 home runs, 11 runs batted in. Against Jonathan Diaz, 3 for 5, a double, and a home run. It's amazing. Doesn't matter who he's facing up against. Doesn't matter what day of the week. None of it matters. His numbers are just through the roof. Started after it, left it in the zone, a called strike, and it's 0-2. Pablo Reyes, second best batting average in the PCL at .330. 27 doubles, 3 triples, 9 homers, 54 runs batted in. Here comes the 0-2 from Jonathan Diaz. 2 out, nobody on, no score, top 1, and the pitch is high. As Reyes started after it slightly but held up. For Pablo Reyes, he was robbed of a home run back on Sunday. Not because somebody climbed the fence, but because his home run would be wiped away by the canceled game. So 1-2, popped up, right side, foul ground, chasing over there. It's Joe through the coach's box, by the side warning track, makes the catch, and the inning is done. A 1-2-3 top of the first for Jonathan Diaz. Nothing for the Bees. Tacoma comes to the plate when we return on the KSL Sports Zone.
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0: Bottom of the first inning, no score. The Bees and the Rainiers. It'll be Joel Hurtado on the mound for the Bees. 0-1, an ERA of 14.54. That last outing for Hurtado was so encouraging. His first two were rough, no doubt about it. Big crooked numbers. And was struggling to go anywhere deep into a ball game. Well, still looking for his first Triple-A win. But last week against Reno, 4 innings, allowed just a run. As the slider, fastball, sinker, changeup, and sweeper. His fastball could touch 97. He has some great stuff. He used his slider even more than usual last time. Faces Ryan Bliss. Righty on righty. Here comes Hurtado with the first pitch to Bliss. And it's at the top of the zone, first strike. Tapping the helmet right away was Bliss. Or, no, he was just adjusting his helmet. The way he grabbed onto his helmet and his body language after it was a called strike looked like he was going to challenge it. Hurtado poised, the 0-1 pitch. And that misses away. And it's 1-1. Ryan Bliss, what a start to this season. Unbelievable. Coming off of the injury from last year. Boy, 1-for-4 in the game Sunday with a home run. Number 2 in the PCL in doubles. Rolls one over to the third baseman, Reyes. He has it. The toss across is on target and in time. One out the bottom of the first inning. And it'll bring up Nolan Jones. Nolan Jones, 0-for-4 with 2 Ks in the game on Sunday. 245 hitter, 19 doubles, a triple, 14 home runs, and 62 runs batted in. He really scuffled in that series at Sacramento. Early on in the series, Tacoma struggled entirely as they dropped the first 3. First pitch, Jones takes right down the boulevard to strike about thigh high. When Jones stands so tall, up in that batter's box, 6'4", from Langhorne, Pennsylvania. Hurtado with the 0-1. Cut on and missed as that pitch danced outside and he chased. And it's no balls and two strikes. Well, Jones, not only was he 1-for-15 last week, 7 Ks. But Tacoma would drop the first three at Sacramento. Then they would win the next three. The 0-2 pitch down and in. And the count's now at a ball and two strikes. And Nolan Jones, in his last 10 games, 8-for-43. He's really struggled this year against lefties overall. Here comes Hurtado with an exhale. Turns, steps, kicks, fires, and it's chopped on two high hops to the second baseman, Sanchez. Backing up well onto the grass, has it. Strong throw to first is in time. Two up, two down. Perfectly played by Sanchez as he read that well. No score in this bottom of the first inning. The defensive alignment for the Bees. Teodosio's in left, Rada in center, Rodriguez in right. Reyes at third, Paris is at short. Sanchez is at second with Candelario at first. Sebastian Rivero behind the dish. And Joel Hurtado is on the mound. Target up from the catcher, Rivero, at the knee-high area of the pitch. And Arroyo fouls it directly back to the screen. It's 0-1. Michael Arroyo, a guy who has struggled over his last 10 games, hitting just 143. He was 5-for-26 in that series at Sacramento, including a home run. In his battles against Hurtado in the past, he's just 1-for-8 against him, although three walks. Right-hand batter bounces the bat up and down on his shoulder. The pitch is well down and away. And the count's at 1-1. In that last outing for Hurtado against Reno, he went to the changeup more often. Oddly, he used the sinker just one time. Only one pitch, which was rare for him in the starts that he's had up to this point and throughout the entire season. Shakes off three different pitches. Now, Sebastian says, throw what you want. The 1-1 pitch hit hard down the third baseline foul, and a wood chip goes flying, and I believe that Arroyo's going to need a new bat, or something went flying. No, it was actually his thumb guard. It looked like there was a chip of the bat that just fluttered somewhere, but instead that was his thumb guard, which kind of popped up in the air, and then his bat in the backswing hit it. He had to search around to go find it. Two out, nobody on, no score, bottom of the first. Hurtado from the windup, turns, kicks, and deals. Throws it in the dirt, blocked by the catcher, Rivero. Will do it, two balls and two strikes. The Bees in their road gray uniforms with the pants and the jerseys. On top of that, the black caps. Black letters with the gold trim on the numbers and the letters. Home white pants to go with the home blue jerseys for Tacoma today. Here comes the 2-2 pitch. Started after. And it was just outside. The count runs full. Three balls and two strikes. Well, Rivero wanted it right there. One thing that Sebastian's going to do is make sure his pitcher knows, even if it missed the zone, that's exactly where he wanted that pitch in that situation. A head nod from Hurtado. Now a breath. Turns, kicks, the 3-2 pitch, rifles it, and that's fouled off, and the thumb guard goes flying again. Goes all the way back to the backstop, over by the on-deck batter, Lazaro Montes. Macon Hammond calls the balls and strikes tonight. Sean Sparling is at first. Mickey Smith, the umpire, at third. No score in this bottom of the first inning. Tacoma winners in 12 of their last 17. For the Bees, winners in 7 of their last 11. What an encouraging sign after a really rough start to the month of August. Two out, nobody on. Base is empty, count full. The pitch is outside, and Arroyo's aboard. First base runner of the game for either team. It's Michael Arroyo with a base on balls. So that gives way to Lazaro Montes. And Montes, who homered in his second consecutive game in a Rainiers uniform back on Saturday. 37 home runs, second most in all of minor league baseball this year. While he's been across different levels. While he's been with the Rainiers, 12 home runs. The lefty stands right up against the chalk, and the pitch cut on and missed. And it's 0-1. Boy, he really crowds the plate. Something you would see in a previous era, maybe a little more often. Not so much now, but I mean, his toes are right there on the edge of that chalk, and he stands so tall and then has a slight lean over the dish. Rivero cornerized the runner, and the pitch. Swing and a miss. The count's 0-2. Sebastian Rivero, the catcher, who will corner eye the runner the entire way and then also help communicate to Hurtado when he wants a pickoff and if he wants a pickoff. One thing Sebastian will do is make sure a young pitcher can feel at ease if there's a runner over there and he feels like they need to take a look and check. There's been a timing violation, and it is on Montes. He said I was looking at him, or he asked for time, and it's strike three. That's how the inning ends. So a strikeout for Hurtado. Nice pitch. Oh, well, the inning is over. We go to the second. No score on the KSL Sports Zone.
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0: You know what it is. Top of the second inning, no score. The Bees and the Rainiers. Thanks so much for being with us here tonight. Those of you working the late shift, we are here for you all week long with the late starts tomorrow night. Once again, 8:05 first pitch will be on the air at 7:50. Our only trip to the Pacific Northwest. And the Bees have not played well here since 2021, a record of 25-46. That's the club's most road losses at any place during that time. They haven't won a game here since August 2nd of 2024. And during the series that week,

had an amazing stretch of play since the beginning of July. 1-1. Swing and a miss, went chasing on a pitch down and away. And it's 1-2. And Jonathan Diaz, such a great pitch mix. Starts with that cutter. You know, then after that, he's going to go with the curveball. And here comes the 1-2. That's low. Two balls and two strikes. He also mixes in the sweeper and the changeup. Just great off-speed stuff. Every now and again, he'll go with this changeup that comes in at like 48 miles an hour. Here comes the 2-2 pitch. Candelario takes outside. Popping up from the catcher spot was Raposo. He's about to throw down to third base. But it was ruled a ball by Macon Hammond. And it was a correct call. 3-2, Diaz to Candelario. Candelario clubs it down into left field, and it's in for a base hit. Boy, Candelario went down to get it and just kind of had this looping liner out to left. It didn't get up by a ton, but it made its way through the hole on the left side. Candelario, first hit of the game for either team. And he's aboard now for Sebastian Rivero. Sebastian Rivero has struggled overall against Tacoma in his career. Just 4-for-24, a double, and a home run. First pitch, and Sebastian off the end of the bat, slow bouncer towards the second baseman. Mastroboni had trouble getting it out of his glove, so he has to settle for the one out at first. They get Sebastian Rivero. Candelario's at second. That's a big break for the Bees. Not because they were going to get two. It was hit too softly to get both of them. However, they were going to be able to get the lead man, and instead they just get Sebastian. As Mastroboni had it and was going to go with a backhand flip and just could not grip it. Runner at second, one out. Here's Rowdy Rodriguez. Rodriguez takes inside for a ball. What a tear this kid's been on. He was officially 8-for-19 in the series against Reno. Not only was he removed of his production on Sunday, some of that was a grand slam. Rodriguez lasers one down the left field line. That ball hooking foul off the sidewall. And it's 1-1. No score, top two, one out. And the count's 1-1. Rowdy Rodriguez hit a grand slam. Sent the place into a frenzy as the Bees were down big. All of a sudden it was 8-6 at that moment. It would be 8-7. The game would be canceled, but Rowdy would have come away with 9 runs batted in during that week. 1-1 pitch is low, and it's 2 balls and a strike. He had his first extra base hit last week. It was a bases-clearing triple. He also had his first Triple-A home run, and that was an opposite field line drive shot. Walking to his lead at second, Candelario. 2-1 the count, one down. Top two. Diaz checks the runner, deals, and it's popped up foul behind home plate and out of play. It's 2 balls and 2 strikes. Now, one thing Rowdy Rodriguez has struggled with is hitting against lefties, just 4-for-21 against them. He's also struggled on the road overall. He's been getting on base. He's reached quite often, but a lot of times it's kind of a 1-for-5 performance. He is 3-for-17 overall on the road. Creeping to the lead at second base, Candelario. Here comes the 2-2 pitch to Rodriguez. Rowdy takes high. 3 balls and 2 strikes. Rowdy Rodriguez just 1-for-16 with runners in scoring position. That one was the bases clearing triple. Diaz steadies the 3-2, and it's ripped. Out to left on a rope. It's going to get down for a base hit. The windmill is on for Candelario. Now the stop sign is up. Candelario rounds third and will hold. It's a one-out single for Rowdy Rodriguez. The Bees have runners at the corners now with one down. What a great job on the charge by Arroyo, and great hustle into third by Candelario just in case. A good decision to hold him up, as it was going to be tough for him to get the kind of jump he wanted with that line drive because of the fact that it got to Arroyo so quickly. Here is Bryce Teodosio. One out, runners at the corners. Corners in. Teodosio, open stance right side, first pitch. On the inside part, no, it is inside for a ball. The body language of Macon Hammond sometimes, when he stands up, it looks as if he's about to call a strike, and then he does not. Creeping to the lead at first, Rowdy Rodriguez, good speed. And the pitch. Going down to get it, but coming up empty was Teodosio. And it's 1-1.
Teodosic

0: Castillo, three straight games with a hit. And he had that time on the IL. That was tough as he fouled a pitch off of his eye while squaring up to bunt, but he's been great since he's been back. And he swings and misses at a pitch in the dirt. It plops down in front of the catcher, Raposo. Runners hold. And we'll do it at a ball and two strikes. Well, Bryce Teodosio, when he's behind in the count, batting just .148. When he's ahead, batting .420. Bad news, he's behind in the count. First and third, one out, no score. Top of the second inning. Creeping to his lead at third, Candelario. Rodriguez with his lead at first, and the pitch is lifted. High in the air, left center field deep. Going back, Arroyo towards the track. At the wall, it drops down between Arroyo and Fairchild. In to score is Candelario. Rodriguez is going to go first to third. It's an RBI double for Bryce Teodosio. The B strike first. It's 1-0. Well, Teodosio hit this ball high and hard, and it goes deep enough, but Arroyo and Fairchild just both slow up, and it drops down between them. I am not quite sure what happened between them there, as Arroyo had a long way to go. He got there, and then all of a sudden, small little choppy steps, and he watched it drop down between he and Fairchild. Big break for the Bees. One zip. Here's Yomar Sanchez batting for the right side. Infield in. And the pitch is bounced foul behind home plate to the left, 0-1. That was a bizarre-looking play. It looked like Arroyo had a long way to go, but it also looked like he had enough time to get there. It landed on the warning track right in front of the fence. And Fairchild and Arroyo just both ran out there, slowed down, and watched it fall. Here comes the 0-1. Sanchez lines it to left field. That ball's down for a base hit. Rodriguez walks home from third. Teodosio around third going home. Throw to the plate on a bounce, and in standing up is Teodosio. Going to second is Sanchez. It's a two-run single. It's a 3-0 lead for Salt Lake. Excellent work by Teodosio on the hustle coming around. Great awareness by Yomar Sanchez watching this thing go wide of the cutoff. And once he knows it's wide of the cutoff, he knows he has a free 90 feet to get up to second base. So often, Salt Lake has been able to get a key 90 feet after a base hit takes place, whether it's a guy going first to third or a guy going from the plate to second. Here's Marlowe. The pitch down and away for a ball. And they're intelligent because they get to the base they're going to get to without a problem. But they're never assuming to stop. And they're reading infielders very well. They're reading throws very well. And they're getting a great jump to pick up the 90 feet like that right there. Marlowe swings and misses. And it's 1-1. Yomar Sanchez heads up play there. Rowdy Rodriguez on that fly ball out to left center. Had a nice jump to make sure he would get all the way to third. And that allowed Teodosio to get to second. 3-0 Bees, runner on the move, pitch inside, swing and a miss, strike three. And first base is not occupied. And excuse me, the umpire had called it strike three, but it's strike two. It's 1-2. It was a bizarre looking moment. As going to third with Sanchez, it's a stolen base. Well, the first thing that happened is Macon Hammond said that he went and then signaled as if Marlowe could take off for first. And what he meant was that the ball hit him. But no, he's clarified on that. Infield in. One out. 1-2 the count. 3-0 the score. B's in the lead. Diaz will go from the windup. And the pitch. Down. Two balls and two strikes. When taking a look at it, you know, it was a check swing. It definitely did not hit the bat. It glanced off the glove of Raposo and then off of home plate umpire Macon Hammond. Infield in again. Here's the 2-2. On the outside corner, called strike three, and it's challenged by Marlowe. Marlowe, the former Tacoma Rainier and Seattle Mariner. And the review said it did hit the outside corner. Bees down a challenge. Salt Lake, one challenge left. Two out. Runner at third. And here comes Kyron Paris. Kyron Paris struck out back in the first inning. For Jonathan Diaz, two strikeouts here so far. Diaz steps, kicks, winds, fires, and it's on the outside corner, a strike, 0-1. It's amazing, the Bees have lost 11 in a row here. It's been 751 days. And over the last five seasons, the pitching staff has actually blown 17 saves during during those years. Well, one is high, and it's a ball and a strike. Complete contrast to how well the bullpen has played recently for Salt Lake. An ERA of 1.82 against Reno last week. They did not allow a run in the first four games. They were the only bullpen not to allow a home run during a series last week. Swing and a miss on a pitch downstairs. It's a ball and two strikes. Two out, top two. Sanchez is over there at third. And the Bees have a 3-0 lead. And a couple of defensive plays that should have been made, but were not made behind Diaz in this second inning. It's come back to hurt him. Here's the 1-2. Parris takes a vicious cut. Swing and a miss, strike three. The inning is over. But the Bees played three, and they do it on four hits, no errors, and one runner left. We go to the bottom of two. Salt Lake leads 3-0 on the KSL Sports Zone.
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0: Bottom of the second inning, he's up 3-0 against the Tacoma Rainiers here tonight. This is game one of a six-game series. The Bees beginning a 12-game road trip. Have a six-gamer here and then six more in Sacramento. But join us for our final homestand of the season, September 8th through the 13th. Get your tickets for one last chance to see the Salt Lake Bees at the ballpark at America First Square. We'll face Round Rock coming up in a couple of weeks. First pitch, outside ball one to Connor Joe. Connor Joe, 1-for-3 with a walk on Sunday. Three doubles and a home run in that series at Sacramento. Riding a 21-game on-base streak. 1-0 pitch. Heavy hack, almost lost his helmet. Foul tipped into the glove, and it's 1-1. Connor Joe, with that on-base streak, the longest by a Rainier since Johnny Paredes, 22. Here comes the 1-1. And Joe takes down and away, two balls and a strike. And also with that on-base streak, this guy has been excellent in those 21 games, batting .317 overall in the month of August. Here's the 2-1. And he bounces it foul over by the third base on deck circle. And it's two balls, two strikes. His on-base percentage in the month of August at .446. Ton of major league experience in his career. As he adjusts his cap, sways the bat in front of his face, reaches it back. Back foot on the back chalk line, slightly open stance. Target up from the catcher, Rivero. The pitch from Hurtado up and in. Look out. It bounced out of the glove of Rivero and then hit the batter, Connor Joe. Joe against the Bees. 8-for-24 against him with a double. Had 19 games with San Francisco to start his major league career. 3-2 pitch. Dances inside. Ball four. Well, second walk of the night here from Joel Hurtado. He started working him outside. Started trying to attack the inside part of the plate. Had a mixture of sliders and sinkers there and missed with that slider just inside. That fastball will touch about 97 miles an hour, and the sinker at about 96. Stuart Fairchild Right-hand batter steps in the box. The lead at first, Connor Joe. Pitch to Fairchild, cut on and missed, 0-1. Connor Joe over there at first. 6-for-11 stealing bases on the year. Bees 3, Rainiers nothing. Bottom of the second. Fairchild had a double and a run batted in on Sunday. Multi-hit performance. Had a good series at Sacramento. 7-for-15 overall with a double. And the pitch. Tries to club that one. Went golfing and it bounced past the catcher Rivero to the backstop. A free 90 feet for Connor Joe. It's a wild pitch and he gets a strike out of it. At no point was that pitch ever close to the zone, and Fairchild just started lunging down and flailing at it. Fairchild, a 279 hitter with runners in scoring position. Tight stance, standing towards the back of the box, holds the bat high above his head. Here's the 0-2. Swing and a miss. Foul tipped into the glove, officially strike three. Nice squeeze by Rivero, the catcher. One out, runner at second. 3-0 Salt Lake. Andy Ibanez. 1-for-4 with a double on Sunday. Ibanez spent most of the year with AAA Syracuse, had 7 doubles, 4 homers, and 18 runs batted in with them. Also had 11 games with the Mets, 3 with the A's this year. First pitch up and in. And it's 1-0. Boy, last year was infuriating when the Bees were swept in the 6-gamer here. They led in 5 of those games, had a late lead in 4 of them, and the entire thing just kept falling and just falling apart right in front of them. It was stunning. Here's the 1-0. That's lifted. Shallow left center. Coming on is Teodosia, the left fielder. Going out, the shortstop, Paris. He makes the backpedaling catch for out number 2. Nice job, Paris. Turns himself into an outfielder at no point assuming that Teodosio is going to be coming unless he gets called off. And Teodosio hustling in as well realizes that Paris has the better chance to get to that. That's a great read by Teodosio. That's also a great effort and great awareness by Paris. And that's exactly how it's done. 2-out runner at second base. Infield shifted hard to the right. Miles Mastroboni. Left-hand batter, set, ready, first pitch, pumped in, called strike, 0-1. Excuse me, 1-0. It looked like from this position that Hammond had turned with the finger gun. Our broadcast position is off to the left, as we're actually up the third base line a little bit. And he's holding from the stretch, Hurtado. That pitch misfires outside. And it counts 2 balls and no strikes. Mastroboni 3-for-12, 3 runs batted in the series at Sacramento. Walking to his lead at second, Connor Joe. He led off the inning with a walk. 3-0 Salt Lake. Joel Hurtado worked around a 2-out walk in the first. And that pitch is inside, 3-0. He's trying to work around that leadoff walk here in the second. Mastroboni, 13 games with Seattle this year, was 5-for-26 with them. As Hurtado stares in. Gets what he wants. Comes set. See if Mastroboni has the green light here. 3-0. And the pitch. It's high. Ball 4. 2 walks in the inning. 3 walks overall for Hurtado. Now the catcher Rivero. Now with a few signs. Before Nick Raposo steps in. Nick Raposo. A 333 hitter against right-handed pitching this year. This guy was a phantom player called up by the Cardinals in 2024, but got called back to Memphis without playing in a game. First and second, 2 out. 3-0 Bees, bottom of the second. First pitch launched. Deep left field. Teodosio going back. Looks up, and it's long gone. Nick Raposo with the first hit of the night for the Rainiers. It's a 3-run home run, and he's tied the game at 3 apiece. And it was tough because for Hurtado, he was struggling throwing strikes at different times in the first. Same story here in the second. It was 1 out away from getting out of this inning, and Raposo just turned on one and barreled it up in a big way, and it got out in a hurry. For Raposo, that is his 4th home run. 16 runs batted in since he's been with Tacoma. Back to the top of the order, and we have a new game. It's 3-3. Here's Ryan Bliss. He grounded out to third back in the first inning. And Bliss takes a strike, and it's 0-1. Ryan Bliss has played so well against Salt Lake in his career. 343 hitter, 10 doubles, 2 triples, 5 home runs. 0-1. Bliss takes down and away, and that pitch was erratic. Rivero is trotting out to get the ball, and I think he's doing that on purpose to make sure he gives him an extra second. Usually a ball boy will run out to the middle of the infield to grab that, but I think Rivero wanted to take some extra time to make sure Hurtado can settle down. Because that was about a 48-foot pitch. Here's the 1-1. That's lined to center field on a laser. It's going to get down for a base hit. Ryan Bliss aboard with a 2-out single to keep this second inning alive. We're tied at 3. And now it brings up Nolan Jones. Well, Nolan Jones, who grounded out to second back in the first inning. Over there at first base, Ryan Bliss, 24 stolen bases on the year. 7th best in the Pacific Coast League. No player has been caught stealing more than Ryan Bliss. He had a 50 stolen base season a couple of years ago. Took his fair share against the Salt Lake Beavs. Meeting at the mound right now between Rivero and Hurtado. Out there to break up is Macon Hammond. We're ready to resume. 3 for the Bees, 3 for the Rainiers. Nolan Jones, in his career, 3 home runs against the Bees. Bliss creeping to his lead over there at first. Rivero, the catcher, corner-eyeing Bliss from behind the dish. Now puts the target up over the outside part of the plate. Hurtado kicks, fires, outside, ball 1. They're doing that more and more often where Rivero is looking behind the batter, Jones, and staring down the base runner that is Ryan Bliss. And it's almost like Rivero's actually corner-eyeing the pitcher Hurtado rather than corner-eyeing the runner at first. Here comes the 1-0. And it's hard hit, ground ball, fair down the first baseline. It bangs off the angled sidewall and towards the back wall. Bliss hustling into third, he's getting the way. Here comes the relay. Throw to the plate on a laser, snag, tag, out at home. What a relay and what a play. Great hustle, Rodriguez, rocketed it down the line. Great relay on the throw to the plate. And the game stays tied at 3-3. That ball, a chalk duster, right down the right field line. Rodriguez does a great job getting to it quickly. What an excellent relay and throw, and what a great lunging tag by Sebastian Rivero. 9-4-2 after the double from Nolan Jones. But we're tied at 3. We go to the third on the KSL Sports Zone.
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0: Top of the 3rd inning, 3-3 ball game here tonight in Tacoma. It's Nelson Rana, Pablo Reyes, Jamer Candelario due up for the Bees. First pitch inside corner, a strike from Jonathan Diaz. We remind you, Tuesday night's family night at the ballpark at America First Square. 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September the 8th. Go get your tickets at slbs.com. That's fouled off of the catcher, Raposo. And the count is no balls and two strikes. Roddick rounded out to short back in the first inning. Family night brought to you by Holmes Homes. Get four tickets for $40. Jonathan Diaz, the lefty, from the windup, steps, kicks, fires, downstairs, one and two. What a wild second inning for the Salt Lake Bees. You know, they played at three runs in that inning. Defensively, Tacoma didn't have any errors, but they had misplays. 1-2. And it's low. Two balls and two strikes. As Candelario got on with a single. And then Rivero grounded a ball to the second baseman, Mastroboni. They weren't going to get two, but they should have gotten the lead man. Here comes Diaz with the 2-2 pitch to Rada. Swing and a miss. Strike three. One down. And Rada frustrated with himself. For a moment, it looked like it might have been fouled off because the ball plopped in and out of the glove of the catcher, Raposo, but there was no contact from Rada. Pablo Reyes popped up into foul ground back in the first inning. One out, nobody on. 3-3 ball game, top of the third. Reyes, right-hand batter, first pitch swinging, hits it high and deep down the left field line. Headed for the corner, and it is off the foul pole, or is it? It is. Instead, it's foul. Never mind. It looked like it hit the foul pole from here. We don't have the best vantage point. So instead, what may have happened is it hit the pole next to the foul pole. The way the ball bounced from here, it looked like it did. As everybody was staring down at it, and they ruled it foul. So there is a, you have the yellow foul pole, well, there's a pole right next to it. And it hit that pole. Okay. Reyes thought it was a home run. The Bees thought it was a home run. The bullpen of the Rainiers down the line, they were pointing out that it was not. And it did. Okay, so it hit the pole next to the foul pole. And then hit the foul pole. I have never seen anything like that. One out, nobody on. 3-3 game. The 0-1. Reyes takes down and away. So it did hit the foul pole after it hit the other one first. All right. 1-1. Reyes got underneath it, popped it up high in the air. Shallow left center, could be trouble. Fairchild coming on. It drops in front of him. A little duck snort out to left center by Pablo Reyes. A one-out single. So he doesn't get that home run, but he does get this little flare. Boy, great hustle by Bliss. The shortstop went out as far as he could go, and it just was too far for everybody. Right-hand batter, Candelario, singled back in the second. First pitch, belt high, called strike, 0-1. Reyes over there at first, 18 stolen bases on 20 attempts. Hey, Pablo, just he has done everything well. Candelario rips down the left field line. This ball screaming for the corner, and it's foul. Just barely wide of the chalk. There's not a lot of room between the chalk line and the sidewall, and it found that sliver of dirt. With the Bees with some hard hit balls, pulled to left. Great contact. And Reyes, who just missed a home run, and then Candelario just missed extra bases right there. The lead at first, Reyes. 3-3 game, one out, top three. Switch hitter Candelario from the right-hand side. And Candy lifts high and deep to left. Going back, Arroyo. This one won't be foul. It is long gone. Into the launch pad in left field. Chamber Candelario with his 13th home run of the year. He's put the Bees back in front. It's 5-3. Now, Salt Lake has had some great contact here early against Jonathan Diaz. And while they didn't get one to go over the wall back in the second inning, they did have, you know, a nice rip for a double. You ended up with some hard hit singles, and Candelario just waited on that pitch and annihilated that curveball. He knew that was coming the entire way. That curveball comes in at 71. So when you wait on it, I mean, you have to wait on it. 5-3 beats. Here's Rivero. First pitch inside corner, a strike. They showed the replay, and Candelario, the entire way, you could see him sitting on it, just holding his water, and then just uncoiled. Swing and a miss, 0-2. Rivero grounded out to second base. That was back in the second inning. Sebastian Rivero, 2-for-20 against Jonathan Diaz. He has struggled hitting against Tacoma in his career. Here comes the 0-2. Sebastian Rivero lines one to left field. That's going to get down for a base hit. So Sebastian Rivero aboard with a one-out single. The B's already with two in the bag. Boy, he went down to get that ball and just lasered it. It's kind of a frisbee going out to left field. And Arroyo was coming on, but still had to play it on a bounce. So Sebastian Rivero aboard. One out, top three, 5-3 Bs. Here's Rowdy Rodriguez, open stance right side. First pitch. Down and in, 1-0. Rowdy Rodriguez, who singled and scored in the second inning. Started to really heat up. The pitch low, blocked by the catcher, Raposo. It's just a great sign to watch him flourish. I mean, we felt like we would see him at some point this season. Sammy Miller and I talked about it early in the year while the guy was battling in Rocket City. His new fans were excited about him, but the organization excited about him. 2-0 pitch. And Rodriguez takes high. It's 3-0. Rodriguez, who played in the Complex League in 23 and 24, nobody had really heard of him. Last year, just started turning heads left and right. Five-time Cal League Player of the Week. Twice he was Player of the Month. Here's the 3-0. And Rodriguez takes at the knees for a strike. He was starting to walk to first. He thought it was down. The count is 3-1. He was the Angels Minor League Player of the Year. Just kept getting better and better. Here's the 3-1. Rodriguez lifts high and deep to center. Big wall out there and a big outfield. Going back is Fairchild. He'll have room in front of the track. He'll make the catch. Going back to first base is Rivero. Two out. And a runner at first. Well, one thing you're going to learn about this ballpark is the big center field is the walls angle sharply out towards straightaway center. Straightaway center is 425 feet, and they have a huge batter's eye. The batter's eye is part of the fence. Teodosio in the box, 5-3 Bs, top of the third. He fouls the first pitch back. It's 0-1. Teodosio now four straight games with a knock. He had his 11th double. He drove in the first run of the game back in the second inning. As I mentioned before, hitting 348 in the month of August, and he chops one towards the right side, hustling in the second baseman, Mastroboni, on the run, throws to first just in time to get Teodosio. The inning is over, but some damage done. A two-run home run for Jamer Candelario. B's back in front. It's 5-3 as we go to the bottom of three on the KSL Sports Zone.
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0: The third inning, he's up 5-3 here on this Tuesday night in the Pacific Northwest. Make sure to join us on Wednesday nights at the ballpark in America First Square for the Utah Dirty Sodas. We have one of those left, and it comes your way on September 9th. Come see Swiggy, have a great time, get $3 swig drinks and more with the Dirty Sodas. Michael Arroyo leads off the inning, takes low ball one. Arroyo walked back in the first inning. The Bees with three in the second, two in the third. Tacoma with three in that second inning on a three-run homer from Nick Raposo. Joel Hurtado has allowed three walks and three knocks. This is popped up high in the air. Shallow center, coming in is Rada. He'll camp underneath it and make the catch for out number one. That brings up Lazaro Montes. Montes, who struck out back in the first inning. Now, a slider started that thing off, by the way, for Hurtado. After that, another slider that actually had some great downward movement and away perfectly got him to chase, but not to chase and miss, but also to get soft contact in and out. Swing and a miss, 0-1 to Montes. And I say that because while the Bees have had some hit and miss moments from their starting pitching lately, great performance by Brett Carey, Ryan Costue had a quality start recently. If you go back and look through those box scores, you don't see a ton of strikeouts. You just see a lot of soft contact. 0-1, swing and a miss, 0-2. Pitch was down and away, a little below the knees and barely outside. But Hurtado, he's been at his best, like he was last year in the one outing that he had with the Bees and then some of his best performances with Rocket City. You know, he does a great job working the bottom part of the zone, but locates so well on those outer and inside edges. The catcher, Rivero, puts up the target, the pitch in the dirt, and he blocks it. And it's a ball and two strikes. But then Hurtado, in this stretch he's had with the Bees, you know, when he's been at his best, like that pitch he had to Arroyo, that was perfect. Got him to lunge a little bit, saw fly out, an early out, but then all of a sudden he throws a lawn dart, and it just spoils a situation. Here's the 1-2. And that's outside. Two balls and two strikes. Once again, that pitch right there is too far outside. And so Rivero may not want it in the zone. But it's not just that he's missing his location while trying to throw strikes. He's missing his location from where Rivero's expecting it. Montes takes at the knees a called. Strike three. Great recovery by Hurtado, as he had two kind of get away from him in that sequence. I mean, the count was 0-2, and he threw one about 50 feet in front of, you know, 10 feet in front of home plate, but 50 feet from where he's at. And then, you know, that 1-2 pitch, when he goes with the slider, it's so far away, you're never going to get a guy to chase there. And then he just dotted the bottom rail beautifully with a changeup. Comes the first pitch to Connor Jones. Two out, nobody on. 5-3 Salt Lake. Rivero's going to challenge this pitch. It was around the bottom of the zone. So Rivero wants him to take a look, and it was too low. I did not think that was a strike. The Bees are out of challenges. I was curious with Rivero challenging on that. Missed by about an inch. 5-3 Salt Lake, bottom of the third. Two out, nobody on. Here comes the 1-0. That's on the inside corner for a strike, 1-1. Connor Joe, who played those 19 games with San Francisco, then 174 games with Colorado, 256 games with Pittsburgh. And the 1-1 is caught on a miss. And it's 1-2. Connor Joe walked and scored back in the second inning. It was the start of an inning that looked as if he was going to be stranded, as Hurtado was on the brink of getting out of it unscathed. It's the 1-2 pitch is low, and it's two balls and two strikes. And then all of a sudden, Mastroboni walked, and Raposo hit a two-out, three-run homer. The game was tied. Candelario answered with a two-run shot in the top of the third, and that's why the Bees lead 5-3. Deuce is wild here in the bottom of the third inning. Hurtado rocks, fires, check swing, down and away. He did not go. Count full, bases empty. Five runs, seven hits, no errors for the Bees. Three runs, three hits, no errors for Tacoma. A healthy Tuesday night crowd settling in. Some of it late arriving. The 3-2 pitch. Connor Joe, check swing, started after it, held up, ball four. Well, there's another walk here by Hurtado. That is the fourth free pass issued already. That'll bring up Stuart Fairchild. Fairchild struck out back in the second. Stuart Fairchild having the best month of his career, batting .368 in the month of August, an on-base percentage of .455. 5-3 Salt Lake, bottom three, two out. Connor Joe the lead at first, and the pitch is lifted high and deep to left. Going back, Teodosio, and it is gone. The Seattle kid, Stuart Fairchild, with a two-out, two-run shot. We're tied again. Now it's 5-5. All five runs for the Tacoma Rainiers scored with two outs. And Fairchild, the pitch about knee-high, was able to get the barrel on it, and they have been busy out there in that premium seating section called the launch pad. Candelario put one over there, Raposo put one over there, and now Fairchild put one over there. Game is even again. Ibanez takes a pitch down Main Street for a strike, and it's 0-1. Now, coming here is always a lot of fun. This is an older ballpark, and the old light standards make it feel like the throwback that it is, as the 0-1 is inside, knee high, and it's at a ball and a strike. And it's special to see it. And this ballpark certainly doesn't have a lot of glitz or glamour to it, but you can feel its history. Here comes the 1-1. And the pitch misses up, two balls and a strike. Doesn't seat a ton. They have a berm down the right field side in foul ground, and it wraps around the bullpen, which makes it really strange. The fans are right there next to the members of the Salt Lake bullpen as that pitch is bounced high over the mound. The second baseman, Sanchez, from the other side of the street. Long throw to first, and on the pick, Candelario couldn't nab it. The inning continues. Ibanez is aboard. It'll go as an infield single. The inning will not end. Boy, Sanchez, great job ranging to his right to get it on the run. In one motion, was able to get it in and out of his glove. Candelario not happy with himself. As if he picks it cleanly, it's an out. Taps his chest at Sanchez and says, my bad. He's not happy with himself, but that was still not an easy play all the way around. Ibanez aboard with an infield single. 5-5 game, bottom of the third. Two out. Miles Mastroboni walked back in the second inning. Mastroboni takes upstairs 1-0. But that's still just a play that a guy like Candelario expects to make. Same thing with Sanchez. The throw was still a little bit shy of where Candelario was, but it was still a pretty friendly bounce. And Candy just couldn't squeeze it. Here comes the 1-0. At the knees, a strike, and it's 1-1. Ibanez over there at first without a stolen base attempt. And that last pitch challenged. And challenged successfully. Mastroboni was right. It was low. And the count's 1-1. Boy, these two teams just mirroring one another. Each of them with three in the second. Each of them with two here in the third. And so often when these two teams get together in this stadium, they've had some barn burners, but it has been Tacoma who's owned this series. So the 2-0 is inside. Three balls and no strikes. Now the Bees have owned the series this year. They're up 8-4. Took 5 out of 6 in that battle in May, and the Bees rudely and soundly dominated that series. 5-1. They split their 6 in June. Here comes the 3-0. Taking. That's going to be ball four. Inside. And so now, first and second. Two down. 5-5 the score in this top of the third inning. But it's so strange. Last year, infuriating when they got swept here. They've lost 9 in a row here, actually 11. at this ballpark. It's been just eye-popping to see how poorly things have gone for them here, even when the games are close and they're good. Shane Lukes, the pitching coach, out to talk to Joel Hurtado. This inning started 2-up, 2-down. Since then, a walk, a two-run homer, an infield single, and a walk. And it'll bring up Nick Raposo. Boy, it's amazing how it's worked when these two teams have met up, though. But over the past five seasons, I mentioned the 17 blown saves. Salt Lake has not won a series in this ballpark since back in 2022. Shane Lukes in a back and forth right now that is continuing with Macon Hammond, the home plate umpire. I am not sure what that's about. Macon Hammond staring down the dugout, still staring it down. And now Macon Hammond is ready to resume. Shane Lukes stays in the game, although he is not pleased. So sits down at the desk inside of the dugout. 5-5 the score, two out, two on. Raposo homered back in the second. That tied the game at three. First pitch from Hurtado. And it's up for ball one. Well, it's amazing, too, because the Bees also have not hit well in this ballpark over the last few 5 years, hitting .234. A great offensive start tonight. But Tacoma has answered time after time. Raposo takes low. Two balls and no strikes so far tonight for Hurtado. He is at 61 pitches. Only 29 have been strikes. 2-0 the count, 5-5 score. Ibanez at second, Mastroboni is at first. Infield shifted left, and the pitch is cut on a miss. It's going down again. It was Raposo, and he came up empty. Hurtado comes set from the stretch. Steadies, holds, kicks, deals, fly ball, high in the air, right center, not deep. Rada ranging towards the gap in the center fielder, Rada with the call and the catch. That will retire the side, but the game is tied up once again. Stuart Fairchild, a two-run homer. We're tied at five, going to the inning of number four on the KSL Sports Zone.
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0: Top of the fourth inning, 5-5 ball game between the Bees and the Rainiers tonight. Yelmer Sanchez, Cade Marlowe, and Kyren Parris. 8-9-1 hitters due up against Jonathan Diaz, former Salt Lake Bee and Los Angeles Angel, who gets the start tonight for the Rainiers. Boy, the Bees have had their back-and-forth moments against Jonathan Diaz so far this season. The first time they faced Diaz, they roughed him up. In June, Jonathan allowed 7 earned runs in his 1 2/3 and 6 hits. Took the L. Here's the first pitch to Sanchez. That's just below the belt for a strike, 0-1. But then Diaz, responded with a quality start. 6 innings of work, allowed just 1 earned run, and kept the Bees in check. He would get the win on a Sunday afternoon as the pitch is outside. Counts 1-1 early in the season when they met up in May. Well, Diaz went out there, 5 2/3, and allowed 3 runs. Sanchez waits on a curveball, grounds it sharply to the shortstop list. He shuffle steps and throws to first in time. 1 out. That'll bring up Cade Marlowe. Cade Marlowe, the former Tacoma Rainier, 3-for-13 against Jonathan Diaz with a strikeout tonight. Cade Marlowe, 7th best batting average in the PCL. Double-digit numbers in doubles, triples, and home runs. It's the first pitch is inside. And the count is 1-0. Lefty on lefty. Here comes the 1-0 pitch, and Marlowe hits it hard down the first baseline. Foul. Arms waving in the air. Sean Sparling, the first base up. And up with it, the right fielder Jones, he did not know that ball was foul, and so he just picked it up and chucked it back towards second base. And nobody was in position to field it. Oh, that was close. But it was wide. Cade Marlowe against lefties batting 304. He's been great on the road. He's reached in 16 of the 19 games he's been with the Bees. This is a great weapon, and when he is hot, he is really tough to cool down. We've noticed that. Remember the opposing team. He hits a worm burner back up the middle and through into center field, a base hit. Cade Marlowe with a one-out single. He's aboard now for Kyren Parris. And this pitch knee-high. Just smashes it right back through. It got through in a hurry as both middle infielders, Bliss and Mastroboni, barely moved. It was by them before they even realized it was on the way. So one out, one on. 5-5 the score. Kyren Parris, a pair of K's here. Throw over to first and back with the head first slide is Cade Marlowe. Marlowe, 28 stolen bases on the year. One of the best in the business. Nobody better than Nelson Rada, who was in the lineup tonight for the Bees. And Marlowe bluffs at first. The pitch, a strike. The snap throw down to first. Head first slide. He's back in head first. It was a big secondary lead. Such a bluff. But he knows exactly how much time he has to get back. 5-5 the score. One out, one on. The pitch to Parris down and in. Boy, for Kyren Parris, more walks than anybody in the PCL since joining Salt Lake. Had a 5-hit game on Friday, the first of his career. Such a stellar week. He bounces it foul left side. So he had a double. He actually had 2 home runs. And I mentioned this before. He had that home run to lead off Sunday, and now that home run does not count. Hitting 302 in the last 10 games when he joined this team. Just feel it was one of the sparks that they would need. You can put him anywhere in the lineup, and he's going to produce in a big way. 0-for-2 tonight, though. Here's the 1-2. Parris watches it low, and it's 2 balls and 2 strikes. For Marlowe, 5th best in stealing bases this year with 28. Creeps out to his lead over there at first. Infield shifted to the left. Here comes the 2-2 pitch. Parris watches it low when the count runs full. 3 balls and 2 strikes. Boy, for Kyren Paris, just 4-for-22 against Tacoma this year with a couple of doubles. 3-2. Paris takes a vicious cut but comes up empty, strike three. Oh, yeah, he was trying to yank that one over the left field wall and just missed it. Well, he was working him down and in the entire way. Just in and down, in and down. A mixture of changeups and sweepers all throughout that sequence, and got him with a changeup. Paris was waiting on it, was just too far out in front of it. You could see him on the replay, like holding and holding and waiting on it, like Candelario did. As Rada fouls it back 0-1. That changeup comes in at 78, sweeper 76. He'll go with a lot of soft stuff, that being Jonathan Diaz, to try and get a lot of soft contact as a sweeper starts it off against Nelson Rada. Rada 0-for-2, throw over to first, and back in standing up is Marlowe. Now Nelson Rada, who has scored in six straight games, one of two players under 21 to score this many times in a season, 80 or more. Throw over to first, and back in standing in. Back in standing up was Nelson Rada. B.J. Upton, the only other guy to do that. Fastest to 25 stolen bases in franchise history. Infield pulled to the right. Diaz kicks, deals. Starting after it was Rada, and it was in there for a strike, and it's 0-2. One thing about Diaz, he works hard to keep runners over there at first base, because even when he goes from the stretch, he has a long delivery. Here's the 0-2, and it's bounce foul as Marlowe was on the move. The ball rolls to the right side. So he goes to the high leg kick and twists all the way back. And then he throws a lot of pitches, you know, in the high 70s and low 80s. You combine those two things, and it makes it very appetizing to take off for a base stealer. 5-5 the score, two out, top of the fourth inning. Rada, slightly open stance left side, and the pitch cut on a miss, strike three. The inning is done. Back-to-back K's to close down business in the fourth for Jonathan Diaz. We'll go to the bottom of the fourth inning. It's a 5-5 game on the KSL Sports Zone.
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0: Bottom of the fourth inning here tonight in Tacoma. The Salt Lake Bees and the Tacoma Rainiers tied up at 5 apiece. Top of the order, Ryan Bliss, Nolan Jones, and Michael Arroyo 2-up. For the Rainiers, boy, Joel Hurtado has been out there tonight. He's allowed 5 runs. All 5 runs for Tacoma, scored with 2 down. A 3-run shot by Nick Raposo. A 2-run homer by Stuart Fairchild. Both teams with 3 runs in the second, 2 in the third. Bliss is 1-for-2, and he was cut down at the plate back in the second inning. Pitches outside for ball one to start things off. For Hurtado, he has had a tough time throwing strikes. 64 pitches, 31 of them strikes up to this point. And Hurtado gets set, turns, kicks, and fires to Bliss. And it's inside, almost hit him. Two and home. It's right around the waist area. And it's been bizarre because some of Hurtado's misses have just been all over the place. Then he's able to dial in and execute the game plan, and then he looks fine. 2-0 on the outside corner for a strike. Ryan Bliss has played better against Salt Lake than any opponent in his entire career. And the numbers reveal that. The pitch, a chopper softly hit towards the shortstop. Paris on the charge, has it. Running, throws to first. It's in time. One out. A great job by Paris. He knows, especially with Bliss, soft contact means trouble.

0: Turns, kicks, fires, and the 0-1 swing and a miss in the dirt. It's 0-2. Jones a couple of times has ended up looking silly on pitches that were well out of the zone. Just went chasing. 0-2 the count, one down. 5-5 the score. The Bees and the Rainiers here tonight in the Pacific Northwest. A gorgeous night. And the pitch has flailed at a miss. Strike three. Another one where Hurtado had him fooled badly. That one was down and away. Boy, that changeup that was never in the zone at all. And he went fishing for that. And then after that, Hurtado just turned around. So, well, there's no reason to throw a ball in the zone. I'll throw a changeup even more out of the zone. And he chased that. Two out, nobody on. That's how the third inning started. Now Hurtado's going to try to put a finish this. First pitch swinging. Arroyo flies it high in the air right center. Going back towards the track. Rada calls off Rodriguez, and Rada makes the catch. And the inning is done. 1-2-3-4th for Joel Hurtado. We're on to the fifth inning, and we are tied at 5 on the KSL Sports Zone.
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0: Top of the fifth inning, Salt Lake and Tacoma tied up at 5 apiece. We remind you, same two teams, same place, same time. Tomorrow night, it'll be Caden Dana going for the Salt Lake Bees against Gabe Mosier of the Tacoma Rainiers. 8:05 first pitch. We'll be on the air at 7:50 with the On Deck Circle. Well, going to the bullpen, it is Cooper Criswell who has come on for Jonathan Diaz. Diaz, 4 innings of work. He allowed 5 runs. First pitch to Reyes. Reyes bounces it softly over to the third baseman, Ibanez. On one hop and on the trot, makes the throw to first in time for out number 1. First pitch was about knee-high down the heart of the plate. Now Reyes bounced it immediately to Ibanez. So one pitch, one out. Here's Jamer Candelario, 2-for-2, including a 2-run homer back in the third inning. Candelario now will switch to the left-hand side. Candelario now with back-to-back-to-back multi-hit games. As he takes a cold strike. 7 of his last 8 games now, multi-hit performances. He had a 3-hit game on Saturday. Here's the 0-1. He softly bounces it to the right side. Coming into tonight, he was hitting .333 in his last 10. It's just been so great to see this happen. He went back-to-back with Nico Cavadas when they both homered in the 8th inning of that game on Saturday night, as the 0-2 was low, a ball and 2 strikes. 5-5 the score. Top of the 5th inning. They were the first teammates, by the way, to go back-to-back to tie or take the lead in the 8th inning or later. As the 1-2's down and in, 2 balls and 2 strikes. The last time Salt Lake did that, May 16th, 2023, and it was right here in Tacoma. That group went back to back to back. It was Jared Walsh, Joe Adell, Trey Cabbage, and they would take the lead. 2-2.

0: grounded foul right side. Off the facing of the first base dugout. One out, nobody on, top five. That is the Bees 5 and the Rainiers 5. And this has been a very bizarre back and forth game. Here comes the 2-2. Candelario takes another one down and in. That cutter has been missing hard and in a big way time and time again. He keeps trying to go to this and missing erratically. That one almost got him on that back knee. Count full, bases empty. And Candelario takes on the inside, crank three, not happy, and the Bees are out of challenges. So it's not going to matter. Candelario takes the frustrating walk back to the dugout. Criswell dotted it right there on the inside corner, according to Macon Hammond. And Candelario not happy about that at all. First pitch, knee-high, called strike. As according to the pitch tracker, indeed it was right there on the corner. So Hammond was correct. Sebastian Rivera, 1-for-2, takes down, and the count's now a ball and a strike. Arroyo in left, Fairchild is in center, Jones is in right. Ibanez in the hot corner, Bliss at short, Mastroponi is at second with Joe at first. It is Raposo behind the dish, and it is now Criswell on the mound. The 1-1, and Rivero bounces it foul to the backstop. Cooper Criswell on a Major League Rehab assignment, 6'6 righty from Carrollton, Georgia. Criswell had just a third of an inning with this team this year. 2 hits, 3 runs all earned. Criswell trying to make it a 1-2-3 inning, and the pitch is low. The count is 2 balls and 2 strikes. Jonathan Diaz, whose night started 3 up, 3 down, and then the Bees turned around, got 3 on him in the second, 2 on him in the third. He would pitch a scoreless fourth inning. Diaz had a mixed bag of results against his former team, that being the Salt Lake Bees. 2-2 pitch, and Rivero takes outside. Count is going to run full, and Sebastian Rivero, who has spent most of this season with the Los Angeles Angels. Here's the 3-2. Caught on a miss, strike three. A nice inning for Cooper Criswell. 2 Ks and a ground out to go with it. We're halfway through this scheduled 9-rounder. It's the Bees 5. It's the Rainiers 5 as we go to bottom of 5 on the KSL Sports Zone.
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0: Bottom of the fifth inning, the Salt Lake Bees and the Tacoma Rainiers tied up at 5 here tonight. Noel Hurtado got the start for the Salt Lake Bees. Going on in inning number 5. Both teams with 3 in the second. Both teams with 2 in the third. Lazaro Montes, who homered for the second consecutive game back on Saturday, but he is 0-for-2 tonight with 2 Ks. For Hurtado, 4 strikeouts on the night to go with his 5 walks. This is grounded foul up the right field side, and believe that that went off of the foot initially of Montes as he's hobbling around home plate. Making Hammond, the home plate umpire, issuing a new ball. Oh, yeah, that hit right there, just above that shin guard. Montes, when leading off an inning, a 290 hitter, 4 leadoff home runs this year. It'll be great to see Hurtado at least get through 5 innings of work. He's at 72 pitches now as the 0-1 is down. And it goes to the backstop. He only allowed 1 run in his last outing, but went just 4 innings. And he's in a tie ball game right now. One thing he could do is just go as deep as possible and keep this thing at 5-5. Target up from the catcher, Rivero. A little above the knees. 1-1 pitch is outside. 2 balls and a strike. Montes against Hurtado in their back and forth battles throughout their career is 2-for-9 against him. The lefty, Montes, stands tall, leaning over the plate. Here's the 2-1. Unravels, but swings and misses. 2-2. He has a long swing. Reminds me a little bit of Jason Hayward. He used to play with the Atlanta Braves and then spent some time with the Cardinals and the Cubs. Except the difference is Montes stands right over the plate. And the pitch, flailed at a missed strike 3. 0-for-3 with 3 Ks now is Lazaro Montes. Nice way to start the inning here for Hurtado. And he's retired 5 in a row. Connor Joe has reached twice. 2 walks. He has also scored twice. Take our first look at the out-of-town scoreboard here tonight. Busy night in the Bigs and also in the Pacific Coast League. It gets fun this time of year, just over a month less, especially with the races going on as Joe takes up. And it's 1-0. One out, 5-5 the score. We are in the bottom of the fifth inning. Well, the Bees are tied 5-5 in the bottom of the fifth. So that's on the outside corner. The Angels are tied 5-5 in the bottom of the fifth as they're battling the Cleveland Guardians right now. The Halos jumped out to a 5-0 lead, and it has been erased. 1-1. Just inside, it's 2 balls and a strike. A Christian Moore, homer to left center. Denzer Guzman, an RBI double. It's all part of the scoring early for the Halos. As the Halos got 2 in the first, 3 in the second. Here's the pitch. On the outside corner, a strike, and it's 2-2. The next pitch for Hurtado will be pitch number 80. One out, nobody on. Hurtado, a deep, deep breath. Steps, turns, kicks, fires. Joe takes just outside. Rivero wanted to challenge it. And then he remembered they don't have any challenges. Well, he's reaching up his right hand as if to tap his hat. And then realized, nope. They're done with those. So that pitch did hit the zone. 3-2 pitch. Top of the zone called. Strike 3. And now Connor Joe wants to challenge. That pitch looked good, but then again, the review will tell us it was high. Ball 4, 3 walks on the night, Connor Joe. Well, tough break for the Bees. They were out of challenges. That pitch that was called ball 3 barely, and we're talking by a thread, clipped the zone on the sweeper. And then the called strike 3, Connor Joe wins the challenge. He's aboard, and it brings up Stuart Fairchild. Runner at first, 1 out. The Bees 5, the Rainiers 5. Fairchild, a 2-run homer back in the third inning. He's 1-for-2. And the pitch is inside for a ball. That now extends his hit streak to 8 games during that time. Hitting .417, 2 doubles and a home run. He has a hit now in 11 of his last 12 games. Here comes the 1-0. Fairchild swings and misses 1-1. Going for Connor Joe over there at first base. 6 stolen bases on the year, 11 attempts. Decent lead over there at first. Hurtado steadies from below the chest. Stands straight up. Long hole. Kicks, fires, line drive, left center, it's deep. Teodosio back, racing at the wall, looks up, it's off the top of the wall. He dives down to get it on the carom. Rounding third, coming in towards the plate is Joe. Relay, no throw, it's an RBI double for Stuart Fairchild. And Tacoma has their first lead of the night, it's 6-5. Well, for Fairchild, that's now his 15th double. He continues to swing a hot bat, and that one just barely missed getting out of here. That wall angles sharply as it goes back towards center field. That ball hit just about 6 inches below the top part of that fence. It stayed in, but it brought in a run. 6-5, Tacoma. Here's Andy Ibanez, one out, runner at second. Ibanez is a 242 hitter with runners in scoring position. He reached on an infield single back in the third. First pitch from Hurtado, and it's bounced foul over by the third base dugout. Counts 0-1. Andy Ibanez from Cuba. Played in the World Baseball Classic with the Cuban national team in 2013 and in 2023. Fans stirring up the action here in this bottom of the fifth. The 0-1 pitch. Popped him up high in the air, right side, along the chalk line. It's the first baseman Candelario now in towards the grass, makes the catch. In fair ground for out number two. It's an important second out, especially to get some soft contact. If you're Hurtado, find a way to get through five innings. We know it's been a bumpy road up to this point, but your team now down just one. As tough as it's been, as Salt Lake offense has had some big moments. And Tacoma's offense has responded time after time. Now they've jumped ahead, 6-5 Tacoma. Bottom five, two out. The lefty, Miles Mastroboni, swings and misses 0-1. Teodosio in left, Rada in center, Rodriguez in right. Reyes at third, Paris at short, Sanchez at second, Candelario's at first. Rivero behind the dish, Hurtado on the mound. Mild lead at second right now for Fairchild. Shading the bag is the shortstop, Paris. The pitch. And it misfires outside. 1-1. Some games have gone a final tonight. The Orioles dominated the Cardinals 13-1. Pete Alonso, four hits, including a three-run homer. He drove in four, and he left the game in the fifth inning. Hurtado. With a 1-1, dotted perfectly, knee-high inside corner for a strike. And it's 1-2. Other games to get to tonight. The White Sox prevailed over the Rangers 11-7. Tristan Peters, a two-run double. That's fouled off the catcher, Rivera. We'll do it again, 1-2. Well, Chicago with a six-run first inning. Peters also went deep in the sixth inning, extended his career-high homer streak to four games now. It's included a walk-off in the middle of all of that. The All-Star outfielder had three of Chicago's 14 hits. He walked twice. From the stretch, Hurtado, runner at second. Mastroboni sword swings and cuts through. Strike three, the inning is over. But the lead has changed. It's now the Rainiers in front. A run, a hit, no errors, one left. We go to the sixth. It's Tacoma 6, Salt Lake 5 on the KSL Sports Zone.
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0: 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Well, new pitcher on now for the Tacoma Rainiers. They go to Nick Garcia, 6'4 righty from Redwood City, California. Takes over for Criswell, who pitched a 3-up, 3-down fifth. First pitch to Rodriguez, right down the middle for a strike. 0-1. 5 runs, 8 hits, no errors, Salt Lake. 6 runs, 6 hits, no errors, Tacoma. Rodriguez 1-for-2, takes a heavy hack, comes up empty, and it's no balls and 2 strikes. Now Garcia started with the sinker at 94. You can get up there to about 95 usually. Garcia goes from the stretch, although nobody on. Knee up, foot down, fires, and Rodriguez takes high. Well, then that second pitch, as Rodriguez had missed on it, that curveball at about 80 miles an hour, but likes to use it around the top of the zone quite often. Here comes the 1-2. Chased and fouled off. It was that time it was down and away, and Rodriguez was just able to get a piece of it. Fouled it behind him. Rodriguez leading off this top of the sixth inning. Rodriguez 3-for-9 when leading off an inning. And fouls that off the glove of the catcher, Raposo. We'll do it again at a ball and 2 strikes. For Garcia, 2-1, an ERA at 2.84. This is his 33rd appearance this year. 38 hits, 16 runs, 14 of them earned. Opponents hitting 2.35 against him. Target up from the catcher, Raposo, about belt high. 1-2, flailed at and missed, and a helicopter bat going towards the third base dugout. As that flew right out of the hands of Rodriguez, it wasn't high and hanging. I mean, that was like a line drive helicopter headed over to the left side. A strikeout starts the top of the sixth, one out, nobody on. And it brings up Bryce Teodosio. He's 1-for-2 with an RBI double. Ozzie Albies singled in the go-ahead run with 2 outs in the 8th inning. The Braves beat the Dodgers 4-3 tonight and snapped the Dodgers' 6-game win streak in the matchup of first-place teams. First pitch strike to Teodosio. Here comes the 0-1. Bryce bounces it foul right side off the camera well. We'll do it, no balls and 2 strikes. Theodosia with his 11th double of the season. It took place back in the second inning, and that would help the Bees score the first run of this ballgame. Theodosia takes just outside, right around the top of the zone. Well, and it's tough for the Bees when they take close pitches now because Salt Lake is out of challenges. And so any missed call by any means by Macon Hammond is going to stand. One out, nobody on, 6-5 Tacoma. And Teodosio flies it in the air, left field, ranging towards the line. Is the left fielder Arroyo, loses his hat, loses the ball, and heading into second base is Teodosio. He dropped it in left field. It'll be E7, and Teodosio's at second. Oh, yeah, he didn't look comfortable at all ranging over there. Almost like your buddy in left field in slow pitch, kind of lost the hat, overran it, reached up, reached back, bounced off his glove. And then you all laugh about it in the dugout, although it's not a laughing matter at this level. He just never looked right going after that. Something didn't look like he was on point. Here's Yomer Sanchez, 1-for-2 with a two-run single. Here's the 1-2, or the first pitch, cut on a miss. And it's 0-1. But Sanchez, that was a big rip against Jonathan Diaz. Before that, Sanchez was 1-for-11 against him. So Salt Lake took advantage of some miscues earlier tonight. They're looking to do it again. Check swing, didn't go. Teodosio on the way to third, snag, tag, got him! Well, Teodosio tried to sneak a key 90 feet with one out, and Raposo was all over it. Teodosio, for just the third time this year, caught stealing. And what a great play by Ibanez on the run, snow coned the throw, and then was able to fall and tag at the same time. He was well off the bag and on the move, great concentration, and then also great strength to hang on to that ball through the tag. Sanchez takes a strike. And the count is all over the place, by the way, on the scoreboard. And then also with home plate umpire Macon Hammond. Now, Macon Hammond has it right. And Yomer Sanchez calls time and then is also trying to confirm exactly what the count is. And I believe it is 2-2. As during the first pitch of this AB, they called it with a count of a ball and two strikes. Here is the 2-2. And it's fouled off the glove of the catcher Raposo to the backstop. Two balls, two strikes, two down. Top of the sixth, 6-5 Tacoma. It's the first error of the game with that dropout and left by Arroyo, and then caught stealing 2-5. Raposo roped a throw down there to Ibanez. Yomer Sanchez, 4 3 hit games here in the month of August. Swings and misses it. A pitch down and in, strike three. Two Ks and a caught stealing in the sixth. And it's Garcia facing the minimum three. We'll go to the bottom of six. 6-5 Tacoma. They're in front here in the KSL Sports Zone.
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0: Bottom of the sixth inning. It is Tacoma 6, Salt Lake 5 here on this Tuesday night in the Pacific Northwest. Nick Raposo hit a 3-run homer back in the second inning. He's going to lead off the break. Ryan Bliss on deck. Nolan Jones in the hole to face Mitch Ferris. Ferris takes over for Joel Hurtado. And for Ferris, 1-0 in ERA of 3.72. This is his eighth performance with the Bees this year. 19 and a third innings, 8 runs all earned. And for Mitch Ferris, 10 walks, 19 Ks, opponents hitting 239 against him. First pitch, inside corner, a strike. And it's 0-1. Raposo, when leading off an inning, 2-for-9. That includes one of his 4 home runs. And the 0-1 is outside. Five of the six runs for Tacoma scored with two outs. As they lead 6-5, took the lead in the fifth on an RBI double from Stuart Fairchild, who just missed his second homer of the game. Swing and a miss on the pitch in the dirt, and it's 1-2. Now Mitch Ferris spent most of the season with the Los Angeles Angels this year. Started some of the year with Salt Lake. Had some really impressive moments. Here comes the 1-2 pitch in the dirt, blocked by the catcher Rivero. And we'll do it at 2 balls and 2 strikes. Boy, some really bizarre misses from Hurtado and now so far from Ferris. It has been head-scratching at times. As that changeup was about a 52-footer well in front of the plate. Count even, 2 apiece. Here comes the pitch, and it's off the handle, popped up, foul behind home plate. And that's going to go out of play. But for Mitch Ferris, selected in the 14th round of the 23 draft, originally by the Atlanta Braves. 2-2. Swing and a miss. Strike three. Had him around the top of the zone. Raposo down on strikes. Back to the top of the order. It's Ryan Bliss. He's 1-for-3 tonight. Well, but last year, Ferris made his major league debut through 5 innings of 1-run ball in the win over Kansas City. Secured his first victory. He was the opening day starter for Salt Lake back on March 31st. And helped the team secure their first win of the season that day. Pitch on the inside corner for a strike to Bliss. Bliss grounded out to third in the first, singled in the second. And then grounded out to short in the fourth. 6-5 Tacoma, one out. Nobody on, bottom of the sixth. And Bliss takes down. 1-1. Joel Hurtado tonight, officially 5 innings, 6 hits, 6 runs all earned, 6 walks and 6 Ks. And the 1-1 is low again. Another bizarre location. Sebastian Rivero, the catcher, up in front of home plate for a moment. And now in conversation with Macon Hammond, the home plate umpire. Boy, Rivero's been busy back there with some strange misses from pitchers time and time again. 2-1. Another one in the dirt, blocked by the catcher Rivero. And the count's 3 balls and a strike. You know, sometimes you'll have, you know, pitches that are expected to be in the zone. You want to make sure you bounce it, or, you know, you want it low. But there are some of these so far in front of home plate, it's stunning. 3-1. And this is flied high in the air, right field. Drifting back Rodriguez with the stop sign up. Now drifting, still makes the catch in front of the track for out number 2. As Rodriguez was making sure to hold up Rada. They were both converging in the alley. Rodriguez takes control. 2 out, nobody on, 6-5 Tacoma. Nolan Jones is 1-for-3 with a double tonight. Jones, left-hand batter against the lefty. Ferris swings and misses. Boy, against lefties, Nolan Jones has struggled, batting just 165 against them. Mets beat the Brewers in 10 innings tonight. Francisco Lindor made a diving catch at short with the bases loaded in the ninth, and then he scored the winning run on an error in the 10th. On the outside corner for a strike on the fastball from Ferris, and it's 0-2. Ferris goes from the stretch, nobody on. Here's the 0-2 pitch. Jones swings and misses in the dirt. Strike three, tag applied on the hip. It's a 3-up, 3-down inning for Mitch Ferris. 2 Ks and a flyout. We'll head to the 7th. It's 6-5 Tacoma on the KSL Sports Zone.
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0: Top of the seventh inning, Salt Lake trailing 6-5 here tonight in Tacoma. Cade Marlowe, Kyron Paris, Nelson Rada, 9-1-2 hitters due up against Nick Garcia, who faced the minimum three back in the sixth inning, which included two strikeouts. Well, the hottest team in baseball, wouldn't you believe it? It is the Kansas City Royals. They won their ninth in a row tonight. As Marlowe, the left-hand batter, takes a strike at the belt. 0-1. Marlowe tonight struck out in the second and then singled in the fourth. Salvi Perez drove in two. Seth Lugo gave up one run in five innings. The pitch is fanned at and missed just above the belt. And it's no balls and two strikes. Last time the Royals won nine in a row, July of 2017. That is a shocking hot streak for a team that has certainly had their down moments, more so than their up moments. 0-2, foul tipped into the glove, strike three. Marlowe, a three-pitch punch out, and we go back to the top of the order. B's down 6-5, but it's been a little while since they had some momentum on offense. The last hit that they had was that single from Marlowe back in the fourth. And so since then, nine in a row without a hit. The only base runner was because of the error by Arroyo. Check swing at the knees, a strike to Kyron Paris. He's 0 for 3 tonight with three strikeouts. Yordan Alvarez, 3 for 5. Lined a go-ahead triple in the eighth inning. And the Astros beat the Yankees 9-7. Paris takes down and away. It's a ball and a strike. It's so strange with Kyron Paris. His night can start 0 for 3 like this with three Ks. And then all of a sudden in the late innings, we're talking big swings, extra base hits, runs batted in. I mean, he is always one big swing away from changing a ball game. 1-1 is outside, two balls and a strike. Tigers took care of the Rays 4-1. Max Clark hit his first home run at Comerica Park. Five Tigers pitchers combined to allow one. As Paris flies it high behind home plate. And out of play, it's 2-2. Detroit had lost 9 of its last 10. And they fell 4.5 behind Cleveland in the race for that final wild card spot. As the Central is just going to be strange the rest of the way. The last place teams won 9 in a row. All of them are in the mix. 2-2. That's a hard hit ground ball towards the shortstop list. He fields, shuffle steps, and throws to first in time to get Kyron Paris. Two out, nobody on. Top seven, 6-5 Tacoma. In game one of this six-game series, Jaron Duran, a grand slam of the 11th. Red Sox beat the Marlins 7-3. Rhubarb, the mascot, stirring up the crowd. Nelson Rada, 0 for 3 on the night in the box. And he swings and misses 0-1. The lefty here tonight. Grounded out to short in the first, struck out in the third, struck out in the fourth inning. Tacoma's pitchers have punched out 11 Salt Lake hitters. That's cut on a miss, 0-2. There's Criswell. Struck out two in that fifth inning. Then Garcia struck out two in the sixth. One strike away from striking out two here in the seventh. 6-5 Tacoma, two out. Top seven. Here's the 0-2 pitch. Rada swings and misses at a pitch chest high, and the inning is over. A dozen Ks for the pitching staff at Tacoma. They're stretching here in the Pacific Northwest. They're happy about it. Tacoma leads 6-5 as we go to the bottom of the seventh on the KSL Sports Zone.
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0: Bottom of the seventh inning. It is Tacoma 6, Salt Lake 5 here on the KSL Sports Zone. We thank you so much for being with us tonight and all season long. We wind down to this final month of the 2026 season. The Bees with just one homestand left. They have a 12-game road trip, which starts tonight, and then one homestand, and then we end up at Albuquerque to close down the 26-year. Arroyo leads off the inning, fouls it back. Mitch Ferris, second inning of work, as he took over for Hurtado, who went through the first five, allowing six runs. It's five runs, eight hits, no errors for Salt Lake. Six runs, six hits, and an error for Tacoma. For Arroyo, walked in the first and then flied out to center in the third and the fourth inning. Mitch Ferris, the lefty, kicks and fires the 0-1. It's cut on a miss, on a pitch down and away. And the count's no balls and two strikes. Boy, Arroyo, the number five prospect, has struggled over his last 10 games, hitting just about four in the 0-2, grounded foul through the third base coach's box. And we'll do it again, no balls and two strikes. Even with all of that happening, for Arroyo, 31 runs batted in since making his AAA debut. That is sixth in the PCL. He was the leadoff hitter for Columbia in the World Baseball Classic. It was 4-for-13 with a run batted in. 0-2. Inside, he plunked him. Got him right on the hip. And Arroyo is aboard to lead off the inning. That'll give way now to Lazaro Montes. Tacoma holding a 6-5 lead. And after the Bees played at 3 in the second and 2 in the third, they have not scored since. Tacoma played at 3 in the second, 2 in the third, just like Salt Lake, but then they added on one more in the fifth. Montes, 0-for-3, three strikeouts, takes low, ball one. And sometimes he has not looked even close at making contact. Montes has been flailing away and chasing at everything. A 1-0, runner goes, the pitch is strike, throw to second, snag, tag, save. Head first slide and he's in there, Michael Arroyo. Boy, Paris knew the throw was a little bit to the left, and he does a great job trying to deke the umpire on this one. So he makes the catch, just swipes down by the foot, holds up the glove as if he had made the tag, just in case there's any chance of getting a call. The pitch comes in, and it's down and in. And by no means was Mickey Smith going to fall for that. But it was a good try there from Kyren Paris. 6-5 Tacoma. Bottom of the seventh. Nobody out. Here comes the 2-1 pitch. Paris to Montes. And he takes on the outside corner for a strike. Taps his helmet. He's right by the outer edge. Sebastian Rivera with a head nod towards Montes, telling him that was in the zone. And it was not. It was not outside. It was a bit down. And maybe Sebastian was nodding his head, telling him that he was right, that it was low. It's a big call. It's 3-1. Creeping out to his lead at second base is Arroyo. Infield shifted to the right. Ferris, knee up, put down, fires. A heavy hack, and he came up empty. It's 3-2, and a head nod after swinging and missing from Montes. Tonight, with runners in scoring position, Tacoma 1-for-6. The Bees 3-for-5. Montes, a 258 hitter. With runners in scoring position. Count full, creeping out to his lead at second, Arroyo. 3-2. Beneath the knees, ball 4. With the way Macon Hammond pops up from behind home plate, he looks as if he's about to pop up and ring up the hitter. Instead, he's just standing straight up. He just does it the same exact way when calling a strike and when not. So he actually got Montes to the point that he was tapping his helmet. Montes thought he was going to ring him up. And then realized he got the call right. Big smile as he trots down to first. Well, B's down 6-5. Trouble here in the bottom of the seventh. Here is Connor Joe. First pitch swinging. Popped it up. Foul behind home plate. Screaming over everything and headed for the parking lot. Connor Joe. 3 walks tonight. And he has scored 3 times, including when he scored the go-ahead run in the bottom of the fifth. The 0-1 pitch, tight and up. It's a ball and a strike. Rockies held off the Nationals 3-1. Last call for the Phillies. They trail right up the road against the Mariners 4-1 in the top of the ninth. Here's the 1-1. Down and away. 2 balls and a strike. The Angels have jumped back in front now of the Guardians 6-5. As Grissom has homered for the second time of the night. So the Bees down 6-5 here. Angels up 6-5 there. Here's Connor Joe. The pitch has popped up. High behind home plate. Into the sea of hands and towards the upper deck. And a fine grab by a fan on the bounce, but still made a nice grab. 2 balls, 2 strikes, nobody out. Ferris, who hit Arroyo, and then walked Montes. Now it's Connor Joe at the plate. 2-2 pitch, and it's fouled straight back. And Joe gripped the barrel of the bat before walking away in disgust. He's not happy with himself. He got the pitch he wanted. Sized it up, timed it up, and got underneath it just a bit. The Rainiers, winners of 3 in a row coming into tonight. Winners in 12 of their last 17. 2-2. And he fouls it left side off the facing of the third base dugout. We'll do it again at 2 balls and 2 strikes. Connor Joe, a 3-14 hitter against left-handers. Guy that's had a stellar month of August. He's reached 3 times. He scored 3 times. And the 2-2 is just outside. The count is full. San Francisco beat Cincinnati 4-1. Pirates nipped the Padres 1-0. A's doubled up the Twins 4-2. Those games all just went final. A bluff and a look back to second by Ferris. Cubs at the Diamondbacks up 4-3, bottom of the ninth in the desert. The pitch, Joe bounces it left side, through the hole, base hit. Rounding third, coming home is Arroyo. Up with it, the left fielder, Teodosio. The throw will go to third. It's an RBI single for Connor Joe. And Tacoma leads 7-5 here in the bottom of the seventh. Connor Joe has now reached four times tonight. Three walks and a knock. And this time, he scores three times. He drives one in himself. It's really tough. This inning started with Ferris ahead of Arroyo and had him off balance. You could tell he was setting him up, and all of a sudden he hit him with a pitch. And ever since then, a walk and then an RBI single at 7-5, dropping down a Bunnis Fairchild up the third baseline. With it, the third baseman Reyes throws to first in time. Sack 5-3. It'll bring the runners to second and third. As Montes goes to third, Joe goes to second. Great play by Reyes at third. So Andy Ibanez is 1-for-3 with an infield single tonight. Andy Ibanez with his team up 7-5 as the Bees tonight. They led 3-0. They led 5-3. Now they trail 7-5. Doug Davis is going to go to the pen. It's going to be all for Mitch Ferris. We'll tell you about the new Salt Lake Bees pitcher when we come back. It's Tacoma 7. It is Salt Lake 5. Hang on a second. This may be Doug Davis not going to the pen. Yes, he is. He did point to the pen, so that is official. So Mitch Ferris is done for the night. Dylan Tate coming on now for Salt Lake. We'll tell you more about him in just a second here on the KSL Sports Zone.
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0: New pitcher on for the Bees, Dylan Tate. It's 7-5, Tacoma, bottom of the seventh, one out. Runners at second and third. For Dylan Tate, 2-4, an ERA of 4.12. 16th appearance with the Bees, 19 2/3 of an inning. 9 runs that were earned, 7 walks, 15 Ks, opponents hitting 219 against him. Tate comes set from the stretch. The runner at second is Montes. Joe is at third, and the pitch is outside for a ball. It's 1-0 to Andy Ibanez. Ibanez popped up to short in the second, an infield single in the third. And then after that, popped up to the first baseman, Candelario, in the fifth. Here comes the 1-0. Ibanez fouls it off the glove of the catcher, Rivero. And the count's 1-1. For Andy Ibanez, a .242 hitter with runners in scoring position. One already in the bag here in the top, or the bottom of the seventh. It was on an RBI single by Connor Joe. Infield in the pitch. Ibanez takes low. Backhanded on the stop by the catcher, Sebastian Rivera. For Ibanez, fifth time being in the PCL. He's with Nashville back in 19. He's also with Round Rock in 18, 21, and 22. The 2-1 popped up sky high. Left side of the infield backing up Reyes, the third baseman. Paris, the shortstop, over there as well. And now drifting back into fair territory is Reyes, the third baseman, with the catch. For out number two. Boy, Reyes was running up that left field line and then was in foul ground, in fair ground, in foul ground, and then all of a sudden backpedaling over to then make the catch. Harris, the shortstop, was hovering over there as well. They had it covered. It's key second out, and especially with some insurance runs out there. It's 7-5 Tacoma. Miles Mastroboni, two walks and a strikeout tonight. Mastroboni, left-hand batter with runners creeping to their leads. The pitch. Mastroboni takes a strike, 0-1. Miles Mastroboni, a 265 hitter with runners in scoring position. Tacoma, 2-for-8 in that department so far tonight. Nick Raposo standing on deck. He hit a three-run homer tonight. Mastroboni grounds it to the first baseman, Candelario. He'll hoover it up. Soft toss to Tate as he's over there to cover it first. And the inning is done. 3-1 the putout, but the score, it's 7-5 in favor of Tacoma. We're headed to the eighth inning on the KSL Sports Zone.
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0: Top of the eighth inning, he's down 7-5. Pablo Reyes is going to lead off the inning, followed by Jamer Candelario and Sebastian Rivero. Domingo Gonzalez is the new pitcher on now for the Tacoma Rainiers. And Gonzalez is going to take over for Nick Garcia. And Garcia looked great. He faced the minimum six in his two innings. He allowed just one base runner. It was because of an error, and then a caught stealing helped him out. He struck out four of the five that he retired. Pablo Reyes tonight, 1-for-3 with a single and a run score. So the 3-4-5 hitters due up for the Bees. Gonzalez, the fourth pitcher employed here tonight, 3-2 on the year, an ERA at 2.76. 17 runs, 15 of them earned, 18 walks, 49 Ks. Opponents hitting 2.13 against him. The pitch is down and away. For a ball, Domingo Gonzalez, 6-foot righty from the Dominican Republic. Holding from the chest, Gonzalez, the 1-0. Reyes takes at the knees for a strike, and it's 1-1. Now Pablo Reyes, who has been stellar, a .488 hitter in his last 10 games, batting .407 in the month of August. 1-1. At the knees, a strike, 1-2. And the fans starting to cheer for some free chicken around this place. Some of the fans rising to their feet. 7-5 Tacoma. Top of the eighth, nobody out. The 1-2. Reyes watches it down and away for a ball. Pablo Reyes, when leading off and hitting, batting .403 with the Bees this year. Trying to lead off this eighth inning and help the Bees come from behind to win another game. 2-2, Reyes inside. Started after it slightly. The fans wanted that as a called strike. No chance. It was well inside. Here's one of their free chicken. Count full. Bases empty. Fans clapping and stomping. Here comes the 3-2. Reyes softly bounces it towards the shortstop. Bliss on the charge. He has it. Throws to first in time for the out. You heard the groan from the crowd once he put that ball in play. That means they missed their free chance for Chicken.

0: One out, nobody on. Infield shifted right. Candelario bounces softly towards the left side of the infield. Ibanez, the third baseman, has it on the run. Throws to first. Low and inside. It's down, and he's aboard. As the ball trickles away from Connor Joe. Picked up by the catcher, Raposo. It'll go down as an infield single. And how about that for Jamer Candelario? Another three-hit game. Well, the stretch by Joe over there at first, if he's able to make the catch, he's out. But a high degree of difficulty from both Ibanez and also Joe. Sebastian Rivera, 1-for-3 on the night. He singled back in the third inning. The Bees have not scored since the third inning. 7-5 Tacoma. Swing and a miss on the first pitch. Blew it by him, 0-1. And for the Bees, that was their first hit since the top of the fourth when Cade Marlowe had a one-out single. The 0-1, grounded down the third baseline, a chalk roller. Backhand stop, Ibanez throws to second for one, or did they get him? I don't think they did. They did get Rivero at first on the throw over there. Coming off the bag was Mastroboni. So it'll go 5-4-3 on the putout of Rivero. But safe at second base was Candelario. That was a strange-looking play because it looked for certain that Mastroboni was off the bag when making the catch. But great work by Mastroboni to continue with the play to get the trail runner that was Rivero. 7-5 Tacoma. Top eight, two down. Rodriguez, ground ball sharply hit right to the shortstop list. He'll hoover it up and throw to first in time. And the inning is over. Well, the Bees get Candelario on. They get him over, but they can't get him in. No runs, a hit. No errors, one left. We go to the bottom of the eighth. 7-5 Rainiers on the KSL Sports Zone.
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0: Bottom of the eighth inning. It's 7-5. Tacoma with the lead over Salt Lake. Nick Raposo, Ryan Bliss, Nolan Jones. It'll be 9-1-2 hitters for Tacoma. Threw it up against Dylan Tate. Dylan Tate did a great job in that bottom of the seventh as he stranded runners at second and third. He inherited those runners with one out and was able to get out of it without giving up any more. Raposo takes a first pitch strike just below the belt, 0-1. Raposo 1-for-3, but that was a big one. It was a two-out, three-run homer in the second inning. And for the Rainiers, you know, five of their first seven runs scored with two out as the pitch is down and away. The Bees led 3-0. It was tied 3-3. Then the Bees led 5-3. We were tied 5-5. Then Tacoma with one in the fifth and one in the seventh. They hold a 7-5 lead. Raposo watches the 1-1 pitch down and away. A ball and two strikes, or two balls and a strike, excuse me. The Bees have out-hit Tacoma tonight, 9-7. And one thing that really hurt the starter, Hurtado, tonight was six walks. Salt Lake with seven walks and a hit by

0: pitch overall as a staff. 2-1. Check swing, pitches inside, a foul tipped into the glove. It's a strike. And Raposo not happy about it. He did not go around on the check swing, but Macon Hammond rules that it did clip his bat, and he ruled that correctly. Hammond has had a good night back there. And some of the challenges would reveal that to be the truth. The Bees were out of challenges early, and I mean early in this game. 2-2. Lifted high in the air, left field deep, going back. Teodosio sets up edge of the track. He steadies and makes the catch for out number one. Well, you knew it had a chance, but you never felt like it was serious off the bat. And Teodosio, who didn't have too far to go back there to get it, was able to make a pretty easy catch. We go to the top of the order, Ryan Bliss. Bliss 1-for-4 tonight. Bees down 7-5 in this bottom of the eighth. And Bliss takes up for ball one. Well, Bliss singled back in the second, and then a great defensive play by the Bees. Rodriguez to Sanchez to Rivero on a 9-4-2 relay to cut Bliss down at the plate when Nolan Jones doubled with two outs. 1-0. Ground ball, hard hit right to the shortstop, Paris. He scoops it up and rifles to first in plenty of time. 6-3 the put out. Two up, two down. It'll bring up Nolan Jones. Well, back to that relay that happened earlier tonight. Rodriguez just did such a great job playing the ball off the sidewall and back wall and getting to it quickly with a sharp, strong throw to get it to Sanchez. And Sanchez, the gold glover, not just great with the glove, great with his arm, made an accurate throw to the plate. And Rivero had to lunge a long way to try and get Bliss. The first pitch is low to Nolan Jones. It was a great tag by Rivero because Bliss took such a wide angle coming into the plate. It was just a great defensive play all the way around. You're hoping that one run could make a difference in favor of the Bees as the 1-0 is down. And it's two balls and no strikes. Nolan Jones, who doubled in that second inning, but he's 1-for-4 with two Ks. Dylan Tate has retired all four that he has faced so far. Tacoma 7, Salt Lake 5, bottom of the 8, 2 out, the 2-0 off the end of the bat fouled and bounced softly over to the on-deck circle third base side. We'll do it at two balls and a strike. Neither team in contention for the second half championship or that final playoff spot. Well, when they get together, great back and forth battles. Salt Lake took 5 of the first 6 in that first series that they had in Daybreak. Boy, the Bees are hot then. 2-1 is low. That's three balls and a strike. The Bees had won 9 out of 12 during a homestand. They went on to have the best record in the PCL from May 12th towards the late part of June. They were tied for the best with Las Vegas. 3-1 pitch, crack bat, line drive, left field, long run. Teodosio, this ball running away from him, and it one hops the wall. Rounding first on his way to second, Jones. Throw goes in towards second, and Jones is there standing up. His second double of the night. He's now 2-for-5. Double number 21 on the year for Nolan Jones. Oh, that ball just slicing hard away from Teodosio. Teodosio with a great angle and great hustle towards that ball. And with the lefty up there, and especially with him grooving it that direction, it was just too far and too fast for Teodosio to chase it down. Runner at second, two down. Here's Michael Arroyo. He's 0-for-2, he's walked, he's been hit by a pitch, he's stolen a base, he scored. Takes high, ball one. Other games in the PCL tonight, Sacramento rocked Reno 12-3. Round Rock nipped Albuquerque 5-4. El Paso at Oklahoma City, 4-3, El Paso the winner. Pitch is fanned and a missed around the top of the zone, 1-1. The late games tonight, Las Vegas holding to a 5-3 lead over Sugarland, bottom of the seventh. And here tonight, Tacoma 7, Salt Lake 5. Bottom of the eighth, two out, runner at second. The 1-1, caught out of miss, 1-2. No drama in the desert tonight. The Diamondbacks trailed 4-0 going to the bottom of the eighth. They scored 3 in the eighth and then walked it off. Walshman, a 2-run homer in the bottom of the ninth. 1-2 pitch down and away. Two balls and two strikes. The only game going on right now, Guardians and Angels. They're tied at 6 in the top of the ninth inning. We'll keep you updated on that game. 7-5 Tacoma, two out. Dylan Tate holds from just above the belt. Exhales, knee up, foot down, fires inside, 3-2. Dylan Tate goes with that high leg kick. Not quite Dontrell Willis, but just that high leg kick. As it rocks up and down quickly. A deep exhale, Tate rocks, fires, foul back. Top of the screen. We'll do it again, three balls and two strikes. Well, for Michael Arroyo, a 375 hitter with runners in scoring position. The lead at second, Nolan Jones. The 3-2 again, and it's grounded hard, left side, sliding attempt, Paris the shortstop, he couldn't get it. Grounding third, coming home is Jones, throw towards the plate, cut off by the catcher, Rivero, in to score Jones, a clutch, two out RBI single from Michael Arroyo. It's 8-5 Tacoma. Well, Paris with a great sliding attempt. He was likely not going to be able to get an out on this play, but if he's able to get in front of it, knock it down, it keeps a run from scoring. And Paris ran deep to the hole at short, slid down, and it went right by him as he was diving out with his glove. You know, tough break for the Bees there, especially after the first two were retired. Now the next two have reached, and a run is in. 8-5 Rainiers. Six of their eight runs have been scored with two out. And four of those runs after the first two were retired in an inning. Montes swings and misses 0-1. Olazaro, three Ks and a walk tonight.37 home runs on the year for Montes. Second most in minor league baseball. Most for a Mariner in minor league baseball. Since Danny Tartable, who had 43 back in 1985. Pitches down. A ball and a strike. Now for the Bees coming up in the top of the ninth inning. It'll be Teodosio Sanchez Marlowe, the 7-8-9. Pitch from Tate. Outside, two balls and a strike. Some fans have taken off early on this Tuesday night. It was the night where the Bees jumped out in front. Tacoma would not go away. And this Tacoma offense just kept coming up with timely hit after timely hit throughout the night. 2-1 pitch. A heavy hack, but coming up empty was Montes. And it's 2-2. Lazaro Montes, the 2025 Northwest League MVP. He was in the Futures game in the 25 season. Nelson Rada was there in 2026. 2-2. Cut on a miss, strike three. The inning is over, but the lead is now three. The Tacoma Rainiers get a run, two hits, no errors, and one left. Last call for the Bees. They trail 8-5 as we go to the ninth on the KSL Sports Zone.
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0: Top of the ninth, bottom of the order. Bryce Teodosio, Yolmer Sanchez, Cade Marlowe out there now to face up against the new pitcher, Seth Schumann, who is on now for the Tacoma Rainiers. Tacoma leads over Salt Lake 8-5 in game one of this series for the Bees. They've had their bright moments on offense, most of them early. They scored three in the second, two in the third. After Cade Marlowe singled in the fourth inning, Salt Lake went without a hit until Jamer Candelario had an infield single in the eighth. Last chance for the Bees. Bryce Teodosio is going to lead it off. He is 1-for-3 tonight with an RBI double. And Teodosio chops one first pitch. Two hops to the shortstop, Bliss. He's got it, quickly gets rid of it, and throws to first in time. One pitch, one out. That'll bring up Yolmer Sanchez. Well, no team in all of AAA has more come-from-behind wins than the Salt Lake Bees. They have 39 on the year. And during that last road trip against El Paso, they erased a three-run deficit in the top of the ninth inning. Yolmer Sanchez, 1-for-3 with a two-run single. Batting for the left-hand side, takes outside for a ball. And for Schumann on the year, 6-2, an ERA at 3.49. Here comes the pitch. Sanchez takes on the inside corner for a strike. I think they're about to make a scoring change on the Candelario hit. Okay, here's the 1-1. It's up and in. 2-1. So they are changing the fielding just to 4-3 on Rivero being retired on the ground out in the eighth. Okay, 2-1. Bounce to the right side, foul. First base coach Jack Santora, routine play, he has it. And the count's 2-2. I thought they were about ready to change the Candelario infield single to an error on the first baseman, Connor Joe. Because if he's able to squeeze that throw to first, and it wasn't on a bounce, then they would get him in time. Sanchez swings over the top of that pitch, strike three, as it was down. Two out, nobody on. Bees down to their final out as they trail 8-5 here tonight. The Salt Lake Bees have lost 11 in a row in this ballpark. Swept throughout the year last year. The last time they won here, August 2nd, 2024, the winning pitcher was Johnny Cueto. First pitch to Marlowe. Swing and a miss on a pitch just above the top of the zone, 0-1. Marlowe 1-for-3 with two Ks. Schumann, the fifth pitcher employed tonight for Tacoma. Marlowe bounces it foul behind home plate. And the Bees are down to their final out. The former Tacoma Rainier, Salt Lake's last hope here in this top of the ninth inning. And the fans starting to turn up the volume. A cool night here this evening in Tacoma. A lot of long sleeves, a few jackets. And the 0-2 is high, one ball and two strikes. Some of the fans walking on the concourse, looking over their shoulder, trying to catch the final out, and then trying to beat some of the traffic. Two out, nobody on, 8-5 Tacoma. The 1-2, Marlowe watches it outside, two balls and two strikes. The Bees and Rainiers will do this five more times after tonight. Two balls, two strikes, two outs, Schumann deals. Marlowe swings and misses strike three, and the ball game is over. The Tacoma Rainiers defeat the Salt Lake Bees for the 12th consecutive time in this ballpark. 8-5, the final score tonight with the Rainiers coming out on top. And it ends with back-to-back strikeouts, and the Salt Lake Bees, who struggled tonight offensively after starting so well offensively. And what was a tough night to start this series? Five runs, nine hits, and no errors for the Bees. For Tacoma, eight runs. They did it on nine hits and an error. And for the Salt Lake Bees, a team that had won seven of their last 11, but it's Tacoma now Winners in 13 of their last 18. For the Bees, they dropped to 57 and 68 on the year. Tacoma improves to 58 and 69. We'll have more of the totals. We'll have the highlights. We'll preview game number two. We'll take our last look at the out-of-town scoreboard with the 10th inning show coming up next. Game one in the books. The Tacoma Rainiers defeat the Salt Lake Bees 8-5. And you heard it right here on the KSL Sports Zone.
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0: Welcome on into the 10th inning show. The Salt Lake Bees fall tonight in game one against the Tacoma Rainiers by the final score of 8-5. Five runs, nine hits, no errors for Salt Lake. Eight runs, nine hits, and an error for the Rainiers. Salt Lake, who had won their most recent series, 3-2. That was against Reno. They won their most recent road series, 4-2 against El Paso. Had a tough start to this one, although the game started well because the Bees jumped out in front 3-0. But it was the Rainiers bouncing back with three runs in the second to tie it up. Then the Bees had two runs in the third, and with two outs, a big home run from Fairchild tied the game back up at 5-5. But from that moment on, Salt Lake's offense was ice cold. They had just two hits the rest of the way, including one hit over their last 5 2/3 innings. And for the Salt Lake Bees, they fall tonight by the final score of 8-5. It was Tacoma getting a run in the fifth, and then also a run in the seventh, and a run in the eighth. It was a tough night for Hurtado, who went out there trying to parlay what was a nice performance last week, and instead he walked six. He gave up six earned runs, six hits, and he struck out six on the evening. And then for Jonathan Diaz, former member of the Bees, but now with Tacoma, the Bees were able to get to him. Four innings of work, five runs, all of them earned. He struck out six, but Salt Lake was not able to hold down the offense of Tacoma throughout the night. Cooper Criswell on his rehab assignment, he pitched one scoreless inning. He gets the win, and taking the loss, Joel Hurtado, he's now 0-2. Getting the save was Seth Schumann, his first of the year, in a 3-up, 3-down ninth inning. For the Bees, 3-for-6 with runners in scoring position. They stranded four. And for the Rainiers, 3-for-10 with runners in scoring position. They stranded eight. Candelario, a three-hit night. That's his second three-hit night in the last 3 days. Boy, this guy has really started to play well. Candelario, now 7 of his last 8 games, have been multi-hit performances in his last 10 games coming into tonight, batting .333. And he just continues to flex during this late part of August. So Candelario with a big 2-run homer that took place in the third inning. Bryce Teodosio with an RBI double. Yomer Sanchez, a 2-run single. But it was Jamer Candelario, the only player who ended up with a multi-hit performance. On the other side, a couple of doubles on the night for Nolan Jones. He was 2-for-5. Fairchild homered. He was 2-for-3 and drove in 3 on the evening, and a big 3-run homer from Nick Raposo out of the 9 spot to tie the game up in the second inning. So the final score, once again, 5 runs, 9 hits, and no errors for the Bees. 8 runs, 9 hits, and an error for the Rainiers. And so the Bees start on the wrong end of game one of this 6-game series. We'll preview game two coming up later on. We'll also take our last look at the out-of-town scoreboard. But coming up next, we'll hear some of the scoring highlights as the Rainiers defeat the Bees 8-5 here on the KSL Sports Zone.
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0: The Bees and the Rainiers met up for game number one of this 6-game series at Cheney Stadium, Salt Lake's only 6-game set here in the Pacific Northwest. The Bees had dropped 11 in a row in this ballpark coming into tonight. Tacoma, winners in 12 of their last 17, riding a 3-game win streak. The Bees, 7 out of their last 11, they were victorious, coming off of back-to-back series victories. Joel Hurtado going for the Bees against Jonathan Diaz, former Salt Lake Bee now, with the Tacoma Rainiers. And after a scoreless first inning, Salt Lake would look to get things going on offense in the second. Jamer Candelario, a leadoff single. Sebastian Rivero grounded out to second. That moved Candy into scoring position. After that, Rowdy Rodriguez would get on base with a single, and that brought up Bryce Teodosio. Rodriguez with his lead at first, and the pitch is lifted high in the air, left center field deep, going back Arroyo towards the track, at the wall, it drops down between Arroyo and Fairchild, in to score is Candelario. Rodriguez is going to go first to third. It's an RBI double for Bryce Teodosio. The Bees strike first, it's 1-0. Great start for the Bees, and they were not done. They had 2 in scoring position, and Yolmer Sanchez looked to cash in. Here comes the 0-1. Sanchez lines it to left field. That ball's down for a base hit. Rodriguez walks home from third. Teodosio around third going home. Throw to the plate on a bounce, and in standing up is Teodosio. Going to second is Sanchez. It's a 2-run single. It's a 3-0 lead for Salt Lake. 3-0, the Bees were looking great. Joel Hurtado, after pitching a scoreless first inning, walked Connor Joe, the leadoff man, but then he struck out Fairchild and Ibanez popped up. So 2 out, 1 on, but the problem is he walked Miles Mastroboni, and then with 2 out and 2 on, the number 9 hitter, Nick Raposo, stepped in the box. 3-0 Bees, bottom of the second. First pitch launched, deep left field. Teodosio going back, looks up, and it's long gone. Nick Raposo with the first hit of the night for the Rainiers. It's a 3-run home run, and he's tied the game at 3 apiece. A crushing way to have the game be tied at that moment, especially with the team going without a hit through their first 8 in the order. So a 3-3 ball game. We were still in the bottom of the second. Ryan Bliss, he would get aboard with a single, and then Nolan Jones looked to give his team the lead. Here comes the 1-0. And it's hard hit, ground ball, fair down the first baseline. It bangs off the angled sidewall and towards the back wall. Bliss hustling into third, he's getting the way. Here comes the relay. Throw to the plate on a laser, snag, tag, out at home. What a relay and what a play. Great hustle, Rodriguez, rocketed it down the line. Great relay on the throw to the plate. And the game stays tied at 3-3. That ball, a chalk duster, right down the right field line. Rodriguez does a great job getting to it quickly. What an excellent relay and throw, and what a great lunging tag by Sebastian Rivero. 9-4-2. What an amazing defensive play. It kept this game tied up at three apiece, so the Bees then look to jump back in front in the third after a one-out single from Pablo Reyes. Jamer Candelario to the plate again. Switch hitter Candelario from the right-hand side. And Candy lifts high and deep to left. Going back Arroyo. This one won't be foul. It is long gone. Into the launch pad in left field. Jamer Candelario with his 13th home run of the year. He's put the Bees back in front. It's 5-3. 5-3 at that moment. The momentum then back with the Salt Lake Bees. And in the bottom of the third, Michael Arroyo flight out to center field. Then Lazaro Montes struck out. Two out, nobody on. Then the walks came back to hurt Hurtado again. A free pass to Connor Joe. And that brought up Stuart Fairchild. Connor Joe the lead at first. And the pitch is lifted high and deep to left. Going back to Inocio. And it is gone. The Seattle kid, Stuart Fairchild, with a two-out, two-run shot. We're tied again. Now it's 5-5. 5-5 game after three innings, and we would move on into the fourth, where all of a sudden it was Hurtado pitching a 1-2-3 fourth inning. On the other side, it was Jonathan Diaz working around the one-out single from Marlowe, and that was a key moment in this game, that one-out single from Marlowe in the fourth. Salt Lake would have just one hit the rest of the entire way, and it was the offense of the Tacoma Rainiers with the timely hits throughout the night, and that included the fifth inning after Montes struck out, Connor Joe walked, and Stuart Fairchild, who homered in the third, looked to give his team the lead in the fifth. Long hole. Kicks, fires, line drive, left center, it's deep. Teodosio back, racing at the wall, looks up, it's off the top of the wall. He dives down to get it on the carom. Rounding third, coming in towards the plate is Joe. Relay, no throw, it's an RBI double for Stuart Fairchild. And Tacoma has their first lead of the night. It's 6-5. 6-5 the score at that moment. So the Bees just down one, trying to battle from behind, and they were not able to muster much offense, including the sixth inning when Bryce Teodosio hit a routine fly ball to left. Arroyo dropped it. E7, Teodosio ends up at second. However, he was caught stealing when trying to go to third, and so Garcia faced the minimum three in the sixth. He faced the minimum three in the seventh, and in the bottom of the seventh, Connor Joe didn't have an official at bat all night. Three walks with three runs scored. Looked for his first hit of the evening. The pitch. Joe bounces it left side. Through the hole. Base hit. Rounding third. Coming home is Arroyo. Up with it. The left fielder, Teodosio. The throw will go to third. It's an RBI single for Connor Joe. And Tacoma leads 7-5 here in the bottom of the seventh. 7-5 the score at that moment. Then in the bottom of the eighth, after the first two were retired, Nolan Jones doubled for the second time of the night. Michael Arroyo, the batter, and once again, Tacoma, another key two-out hit. The 3-2 again, and it's grounded hard, left side, sliding attempt, Paris, the shortstop, he couldn't get it. Rounding third, coming home is Jones, throw towards the plate, cut off by the catcher, Rivero, in to score Jones, a clutch two-out RBI single. From Michael Arroyo, it's 8-5 Tacoma. 8-5 the score at that moment. That would be the final score after the Bees were retired 1-2-3 in the ninth. We'll preview game number two coming up next, and we'll take our last look at the out-of-town scoreboard. This is the 10th inning show, and it's on the KSL Sports Zone.
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0: Welcome on back to the 10th inning show. The Bees fall tonight 8-5 to the Tacoma Rainiers. We have game number two coming your way tomorrow. We're going to preview that in just a moment. Diamondbacks with a wild one in the desert. They trailed 4-0 going into the bottom of the eighth. They would pick up 3 runs in the bottom of the eighth inning. Then in the bottom of the ninth, pinch hitter Ryan Waldschmidt hit a game-winning 2-run homer with 2 outs, and the Diamondbacks rallied to beat the Cubs 5-4. The Guardians have taken a 2-run lead over the Halos in the top of the 10th. They lead 8-6 right now. Right now, the Halos runners at second and third, one out in the home half of the 10th. We'll keep you up to date on what happens in that game right before we sign off tonight. San Francisco, a winner over the Reds, 3-1 at home. Pirates nip the Padres 1-0 at Petco. Mariners defeat the Phillies 4-1. A's doubled up the Twins 4-2 in the California Capital. Orioles dominate the Cardinals 13-1. White Sox held off the Rangers 11-7. It was the Braves who edged the Dodgers 4-3. The Mets walked off the Brewers 3-2 in 10. The Royals, the hottest team in baseball. Yeah, I said it. They won 5-3 at the Toronto Blue Jays today. That is their 9th victory in a row. A stunning stretch of baseball for a team that has been at the bottom of the Central. Astros, a win in the Bronx, 9-7 over the Yankees. The Rockies got a win over the Nationals, 3-1. Tigers dispatched the Rays, 4-1. Red Sox in 11 innings, a winner over the Marlins, 7-3. And as I mentioned before, we'll keep you updated on what happens with the Angels and the Guardians, as the Angels now down to their final out with 2 out in the bottom of the 10th, trailing 8-6. Busy night in the Pacific Coast League as a full slate of games taking place this evening, including this one tonight, as all teams getting set for this 6-game set against their current opponents. One game currently in action, Las Vegas holding a 5-4 advantage over Sugar Land, that game in the bottom of the 8th inning. In the Sooner State, El Paso, a 4-3 winner at Oklahoma City. Round Rock edged Albuquerque 5-4. Sacramento handled Reno 12-3. And Tacoma surged past Salt Lake with an 8-5 win here tonight. Game number two comes your way tomorrow. Same place, same time. And we'll be right here for you on the KSL Sports Zone. As for the Salt Lake Bees, it'll be Caden Dana, 2-5, an ERA of 6.18. He goes up against righty Gabe Moser, 7-6, an ERA of 4.24. We'll have first pitch at 8.05. We'll be on the air at 7.50 with the On Deck Circle. Huge thanks to Parker Long for his work back in the studio, and our thanks to you for listening once again. As in 2 hours and 36 minutes, and in front of 6,522 fans, it was the Tacoma Rainiers 8 and the Salt Lake Bees 5. I'm Tony Park saying good night from Cheney Stadium. This has been a presentation of Salt Lake Bees Baseball on the KSL Sports Zone.
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23: Or bite to our game. And what I was explaining to the guys is in football, there's moments in a season where you feel like you're dancing through the game. And there's other moments where you have to roll up your sleeve. And, you know, I think we saw a little bit of that in Orlando with those guys rolling up their sleeves. And it looks a different team, right? And so, again, I don't know if it's fatigue. I don't know that, just trying to put a finger on the why. As to a little bit of that in Orlando with those guys rolling up their sleeves. And it looks a different team, right? And so, again, I don't know if it's fatigue. I don't know that, just trying to put a finger on the why. As to, you know, again, the structure is fine. And that's maybe the biggest thing, where the last probably 3 weeks to a month, we've done all our coaching on video. But we haven't touched the grass in a way that allows us, with so many games, to get into the nitty-gritty of what defending feels like. That's really my biggest takeaway from the game, because, again, I think, you know, we created some really great opportunities tonight. And we didn't score, and that's not going to help. But defensively, I thought, you know, we didn't give up a whole lot, but we conceded three goals, right? So, you know, we just got to go back to the drawing board. There's, again, within that, there were some good performances. And like I tell the guys all the time, the effort was top. Like Morgan Dillavogie pressing guys, and then 94th minute down 3-0. Aiden Herzakani doing the same. Pablo Run. The guys will give maximum effort. But it's the like we've talked about in the past, Matty, the game of football is a game of moments. It's not 90 minutes. It's 5,400 moments. And if you don't get all those right, then you put yourself in a position to not get the results that you want.
1: Still look like the games that are down 1-0 in the 65th minute, and then they just get two goals in 7 minutes. What did you see in that stretch that meant their way as opposed to your way?
23: Yeah, well, again, I think if you don't capitalize on your chances, and again, tonight I thought we had some really clear chances on goal, and goals not only affect the result, but they also change the mindset, mentality, and momentum, right? And so, and when you're in a stretch like we currently are, it's really easy to get down. And that's why I go back to we need soldiers now, a soldier mentality, where we expect it not to go our way, but we're still ready for the fight. We expect it now. Before, and there's this transition when you're dancing through the game that you're catching the breaks, the balls, everything you shoot goes in, you're defending 1v1 and you're making the plays. But there's other moments like now, which is we're not getting any of the breaks, right? But the mindset going in to this weekend anyways is expect it to go poorly and show up and show up. And I think that's really the message moving forward. Yeah, I mean, again, there's nothing we can do about that. And for me, I'm always, again, like from my perspective, I can lose my mind and go nuts and be emotional, but really it's about discovering what the issue is and what buttons to push, right? And like you said, I didn't even look at the stats about duels. I saw it with my eyes, and it was really clear that that's an area where that doesn't require technique. It doesn't require soccer IQ. It requires a commitment for the player next to him, right? And so that for me is, and we can, you can find, you don't even, it doesn't necessarily have to be football. It could be life, right? And so what I'm trying to explain to the guys and get them to sense and feel is that this moment doesn't call for a 3-2-4-1. It doesn't call for rotations. It doesn't call for stacking our 10 with our, it doesn't call for any of that. It's, there's a ball, it's 50-50, who's going to win it? That's what this moment calls for. And so part of that is personnel, right? And obviously that's my job. The other part is a real commitment from the guys to understand that goes for everyone on the field. It's not positional. It's not just the back line. It's the guys up front. It's the guys in midfield that we need to roll up our sleeves, bring our lunch pail, and get to work.
1: Understood.
23: Yep.
1: They just need to start running against the enemy side. You're friendly, atmospheric against the friendly. Once you get your legs back, build going against these skill sets of different leagues, sharpen the team, pull the rest of the MLS from, keep using better looks or different skill sets as you attack the rest of your MLS opponents.
23: Yeah, I mean, listen, these teams are super technical. And I think that's one thing that you can say about player one to player, you know, 20 on their side is, they grow up with a really good understanding of the game, and they're all super technical. And you know, and having said that, you know, I think we handled ourselves really well against these opponents. You know, and again, the margins are so thin when you create as much as we did in the first half and couldn't come away with the goal. So it's I think these games definitely help, but it's not really at this moment about our opponents. It's really about us and what we need to do Because I think when we play with the soldier within us, we have the quality to beat any team in Liga MX and MLS. However, what we've seen is when we don't have that guy present, our technique, our tactics will not win games. It just won't, right? And so there's been a lot going on in these last, you know, month and a half. And like I said, we haven't had a proper training session in a while. Trying guys in some new positions, right? There's a lot of variables going on, but we can put all that aside and say, listen, for this next game, this is what we need. And so right now, that's really the focus. Yeah, it's been quite a slog, and you know, we'll have tomorrow off. We'll head back to Salt Lake. I think it's important for the guys to, in these moments as well, be close to family and be able to decompress a bit and not be in a hotel, not be showing up at training every day. So we'll give a day off and then we'll get back to work on Thursday and see who recovers the best. And put a group out in the field that, you know, that can compete the right way. And obviously the fatigue part is real. And, it's been, I wouldn't want to say a good learning lesson, but it's been a lesson as to the importance of, freshness in our group and energy with our group, because we are a dynamic team. And at times with the quick succession of games and playing guys maybe a little bit longer than we probably should, you start to see a lot of fatigue, and maybe that could be a culprit with this as well. So I think it's really this next day is really an opportunity for all of us to reflect and come up with solutions to confront a very good Colorado team away from home.
2: Profesor, tiene una pantalla en División Colorado. 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
3: See that there was a question on Zoom, David James. Okay, go ahead. David, you can go ahead.

0: Apologies, David, we won't be able to get to your question, but thank you very much for everybody here in the room and our students for joining. Like today's match, post game press conference. Thank you, folks.
1: Appreciate it.
0: Thank you, everybody.
2: All right, there it is, Pablo Mascherini, and I appreciate him trying to keep the vibes high. So they're going to give the guys off a day off tomorrow, Lauren, before they resume prep for their matchup against Colorado on Saturday. And I get that. I think it's the right play here, and obviously they're going to try and get back on track Saturday night, and we'll see how it all plays out.
3: Yeah, you've got to give the guys a bit of a break and recovery from this results and from, you know, just recent results in general. It's it's definitely, you, I mean, like we said, you could see it on Diego Luna's face. It's taking a toll with where they're at and how they've been performing. So hopefully the return home and a day off, a little bit of a reset before a big game on Saturday. Cause I think from here on out, you have to find a way to turn things around. It cannot continue, obviously, the way that it's been going. It's a slippery slope, and they are well down it at this point, but there's still plenty of time to correct it. As we said earlier, 14 matches left in Major League Soccer, and they play everybody, I think, except for St. Louis still, and maybe Dallas. I think they've played Dallas twice, but I think they play everyone who's ahead of them. Aside from Dallas and maybe St. Louis. No, they should still play St. Louis one more time.
2: Yeah, they do have St. Louis. It's actually later in the season.
3: Yes, so they played Dallas twice, but they still play Houston, Vancouver, LAFC, San Jose, St. Louis, and Colorado at least one more time each. So there's really good opportunity there in those 6-point swings, as we like to refer to them, to climb the table. 28 points, 8th place. It's doable, and they have plenty of home games in that time too. But you've got to find points on the road at this point as well.
2: No doubt. All right, we will come back, put a wrap on this one. Barcelona crashing out of the league's cup in a 3-0 defeat to Club Leon. More in a moment right here on the RSL Radio Network.
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2: RSL post-match show. Jake Hatch, Lauren Beck putting a bow on this one as RSL falls 3-0 Leagues Cup action as they fall crash out of the tournament by virtue of defeat to Club Leon. And Lauren, we've talked about this at length. Now RSL full focus goes back on MLS play, climbing back up the MLS table. The good news is, despite a 7-match winless skid, they have not fallen out of a playoff position. So that is the good news.

0: Jose again and LA Galaxy, a number of those teams ahead of them or around them on the table. Mm-hmm. So it's there's still plenty of opportunity for RSL to climb, take points off of their opponents and the people sitting around them on the table. Starts this Saturday. You've got to right the ship much, much sooner rather than later. But those 14 games are going to go pretty quick, as we've seen since the return from the World Cup. But looking at Colorado, sitting just ahead of Real Salt Lake in the conference at the moment in seventh place. They are 7-3-0 at home. A good home record for the Colorado Rapids. 28 points. They just have one. The first tiebreaker being wins. They have 9. RSL has 8. But looking at their recent form, they are coming off of a 3-0 road loss to San Diego. But prior to that, 3 consecutive home games, 3 consecutive wins. 1-0 against Austin, 2-0 against Sporting Kansas City, and 1-0 against LAFC. They've been, especially since coming back from the World Cup, they've had 4 home games and 4 wins. So it's going to be a tough place for Real Salt Lake to play. As we've said, Colorado's been up to some dark arts this week already with them, but RSL will be able to come home, reset, regroup, and hopefully find something this weekend on the road. It's the longer it goes on, the harder it'll be for RSL to come out of it. You can't keep going down. You're not going to have any chance of return at a certain point. So, and the games, you know, they're just going to be LAFC at home next week and Houston Dynamo on the road the week after. Those are going to be 2 tough opponents. I mean, really, the next significant amount of opponents for Real Salt Lake will be difficult, home and away. So, great opportunity in a rivalry match. Hopefully, there's enough in this rivalry still to kind of spark Real Salt Lake.
1: You hope so.
0: But yeah, you've got to find something over these next couple of days to turn it around. It's it's just it's disappointing. I was really hopeful for tonight. I thought it was going to be, I mean, RSL was in it. They had their chances. Sure. They just couldn't take them. And that's why I think, again, this is the first time they've been held goalless since April against
1: Miami.
0: Inter Miami, yeah. So I think that makes it just that much harder. Is we haven't, I personally haven't felt too worried about the offensive production since the return from the World Cup. But tonight, it was something just felt a smidge.
1: The defense is still the more concerning part.
0: Absolutely.
1: For me.
0: Absolutely. Yeah, there's a lot of changes.
1: Yeah.
0: It's inconsistent, and that's just not something you want. And again, with the schedule slowing down a little bit over these last few weeks, hopefully they can find some consistency in that back line and they can return. Because there was good consistency in the first half of the season before the World Cup, and that's where Real Salt Lake was really thriving. So hopefully they can just find that again. It's going to be tough without, I mean, Justin Glad, we got the update last week, probably another 8 weeks for him.
1: Sending good healing vibes.
0: That's rough. Yeah. We all expected him to be back
1: already,
0: after
1: the
0: World Cup. Mm-hmm. And now it's looking like maybe not even this season we will see him again. That's kind of wild. So, you got to find that consistency. Thankfully, Arias has been playing really well. Didn't get, a chance tonight with the changes to the lineup, but yeah, you've got to find consistency on that back line. That's you can score all the goals you want, but if you're not keeping them out, that 1-0 lead at Orlando means nothing if you're giving up, you know, if you're going to be sloppy at the back and give up those 2. Granted, it is Antoine Griezmann, but you know, just one example in a little bit of a long list currently.
1: Okay, well, if it's any consolation, by the way, you know who Leon's gone through to make it to the semifinals here?
0: Yeah.
1: Nashville, Orlando City, and Inter Miami.
0: Yeah.
1: They have played some of the best in the Eastern Conference. Okay, Orlando you can quibble with, but Inter Miami and Nashville's flying.
0: That's 1-2. That's 1-2 in the Western Conference, or Eastern Conference.
1: They've done the deal. Like, they've handled their business. So, you know what? Turn your attention now to Colorado. That'll be a 7:30 first kick there in Commerce City. And, of course, we'll have coverage here starting at 6:30 with the RSL pre-match show. So, looking forward to that one. Lauren and myself will be back. Sean, are you producing for us on Saturday? I don't know if you know what you're... schedule looks like he's going to check in here. But big thank you to everybody for tuning in tonight while he checks on that. And do want to remind you guys that our post-game reaction

0: 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Oh, Sean got Royals duty. There we go. All right, so that means it'd probably be Parker for us.
1: Might be a bit more fun to be on the Royals at the moment.
0: Fair. That's a fair, very fair assessment. All right, but until then, that'll be something like a 7:30 first kick, 6:30 pre-match show. Big thank you to Sean. Big thank you to you, Lauren. Big thank you to everybody involved in the broadcast tonight. And we will catch you guys Saturday night, right here on the RSL Radio Network.
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10: Even weirder.
11: Really?
10: Is that, yeah, well.
11: What
10: yeah,
11: do you got now?
10: This is going to get weird.
11: What else you got?
10: The password was Fidelio. No.
12: Did a bad man.
10: The NFL's reaction to this has just been a statement from Roger Goodell. We're aware of the situation. Yeah. We're monitoring it, right? There's no more ominous words. For it. We're aware of the situation. We are monitoring this.
11: Two lines. That's it.
10: I get that generally owners have been able to shirk and get their way out, find their wriggle out of whatever difficulties they find themselves in the last few years.
11: Shirking and wriggling.
10: But but not really. And to think about this is that my spider sense is telling me this is a little bit worse for Jed York than everybody thinks it is, right? Because yes, we had the story of Bob Kraft. Mm-hmm. And the massage at the strip mall, and that wound up getting solved. He stays as owner of the Patriots.
11: What was it,
10: right?
11: The Orchids?
10: The Orchids of Asia? Orchids of something like that.
11: Asia Day Spa or something like
10: Orchids,
11: that.
10: Orchid, yeah. The Spygate Orchids, I think. So
11: wow.
10: He's able to survive, right? He survives it. Why? He's one of the most influential owners in the NFL. He survives. Daniel Snyder, when he came up with his controversy, what happened? He gets removed as Commander's owner. Has to sell the team. They move on. Now, it took a little bit because it takes a little bit to remove an owner when stuff is about business and money. And, okay, it's not one of those lightning things like, boy, you got busted trying to solicit sex from a prostitute. But still, Daniel Snyder ushered out. Steve Tisch, Giants owner, Giants, big time influence, big time presence in
11: history,
10: the NFL.
11: Yeah.
10: Steve Tisch is in the Epstein files. He's still the Giants owner, right? What kind of power, what kind of influence, how involved is Jed York in making money for the NFL, in pushing the sport forward? Basically, is he an owner that the league can decide, yeah, whatever this was, we're going to ignore it and we're going to move on? Or is he going to be an owner that, yeah, this is a guy we got to make an example of? And if he doesn't have the sway and power, we're going to find out what kind of sway and power Jed York has in the NFL. Because if this goes by and you don't get anything in this story after the more details come out, we could get body camera, who knows? If this goes away, you'll know, well, he's pretty powerful in the NFL. The NFL's doing him a favor. If not, you know, this is the NFL. We're making an example out of a guy so none of this happens again. Because sometimes if you're a sport, you can dodge controversy, but if you get too much of it at once, sometimes there's no choice but to have to act. So separate from the fact that is Jed York powerful and influential in the NFL is that what has the NFL been dealing with this entire summer? The biggest story has been the Mike Vrabel, Diana Rossini story, alleged affair where favors being done for him in the media with reports. And that's a bad headline, man. That's bad for the NFL. Do you really want to be the next scandal on Roger Goodell's desk? They spent all summer trying to figure this out. Now there's not been reports on it for the last few weeks. I wonder why. Like, do you want to be the next one jumps on here where you risk Roger Goodell going, oh, you know what? How stupid can you be? You know, I'm not going to help you. I'm not going to help you. And there's going to be a vote, and we don't know if you're going to run the team. You may be out. You may be suspended. All of these things, right? Irsay, when he got busted with all that money and stuff in his car a few years ago, one of the most powerful, influential owners in the NFL. So he survives it. I don't know that Jed York isn't in more trouble than people think he is because of what's his status in the NFL, which I'll tell you, I don't know. Where is he on that list of influential owners? Is he up there with Jerry Jones and Bob Kraft? Is he down at the bottom with like Woody Johnson, right? So there's that. But plus, when you are dealing scandal and scandal, and now you're another scandal, eventually, okay, I have to do something. I have no choice but to do something because if I don't, this is really making the league look so incredibly bad, and I don't want this to be something that hangs over the league when we're getting into our season in a couple of weeks.
11: Well, human, dopey decision, and nobody's going to argue with that. Going through a divorce, all the stuff that we're learning in the background of Jed York and his life that led to this moment. On the grand scale, he went there with plans. He got by a sting operation.
10: I went there with plans, and plans went sideways.
11: But in the end, nothing happened.
10: I mean, you're like Bill Paxton in Aliens. Hey, man, are you keeping score? We're getting our asses kicked out there, man.
11: But if you're Roger Goodell, what did you do? You looked over at the NBA and Adam Silver. What's he ever done with stuff? Nothing.
10: Yeah, no.
11: Wait for it to work itself out.
10: Nope.
11: So what did Roger Goodell do with the Vrabel? We're back on the field.
10: Yep.
11: Welcome.
10: Yep.
11: 2026 season. Same thing here. We'll be playing football in 2 weeks.
10: Exit Abada Fresca. Exit Swollen Dome. So just Jed York may be in a little bit more trouble than you think he is. Just normally because some owners skate. Yeah, this has a different vibe to it.
11: But this goes to a general rule of thumb. If you text someone twice, unless you're just, an inundation of stories and ideas, it's like just get them out there for, like you're doing a radio show. But if you're texting someone and it's a deep thought, or in this case, hey, how you doing? Slide over baby kind of thing. After two of them, let go.
10: Yeah.
11: Third time,
10: mm-hmm.
11: maybe bad things. Yeah. Maybe you get that return volley you don't want. Ping. Leave me alone. Or in this case,
10: ping.
11: Criminal tools.
10: I tried to help him. I tried to help. It says on my phone, Jed York, 49ers owner. A.K.A. Joe. All right, I tried to ignore it.
11: Did he have a phone that he got from a bodega? I got bodegas in Ohio. I don't know.
10: Time now to find out what's trending in the wide world of sports. My guy who's going to tell you all about the biggest baseball story of the night, something we haven't seen in well over a year. The Mets won a game. Steve DeSager has that and more right now with What's Trending.
13: The Mets did get, not that anybody saw the ninth inning, but the Mets did get a 10-inning win thanks to an error by Milwaukee. Mets 3-2 the final. Brewers with the best record in the majors, 81-51 now. Colorado with the worst record in the league, 51-81. On the winning side tonight, Rockies ended a 7-game losing streak with a 3-1 victory at Washington. Hunter Goodman off the IL hit his 35th homer. Boston won its 5th game in a row, an 11-inning win at Miami, 7-3 on a grand slam by Jaron Duran. Detroit ended a 6-game losing streak, beating Tampa Bay 4-1. Yankees still 3.5 games behind the Rays in the AL East. Houston won at the Yankees 9-3. Kansas City won its 9th straight game, 5-3 at Toronto, beating Max Scherzer, who's 1-7. Atlanta with a run, bottom of the 8th, defeated the Dodgers 4-3. 6-game winning streak over for LA. The Dodgers left 11 men on base. Shohei Ohtani was left in the 9th after a leadoff triple. 3 runs allowed in the first inning by Tyler Glasnow in his first outing since early May due to the bad back. Glasnow of LA just off the injured list. He went 5 innings, 7 strikeouts. Dodger catcher Will Smith started AAA rehab after a neck injury, hit a 2-run homer tonight. Baltimore a 13-1 winner at St. Louis. Pete Alonso 4-for-4, 4 RBIs, including
10: we don't need
13: a
10: to know that. No one needs to know that.
13: Another ex-Met in the news, Jacob deGrom wound up the losing pitcher, 11-7 at the White Sox. Rangers down to second in the AL West, half game behind Houston now. Cleveland Guardians have won 6 straight. They're still 2.5 back of the White Sox in the AL Central. Cleveland came back for a 10-inning win in the late game at the Angels. 8-6 the final. Jose Ramirez, 3 hits, 5 RBIs, including the tying RBI double in the 8th. The 2-run double in the 10th for the lead. Leadoff man for Cleveland, Stephen Kwan, went 5-for-5. A's and Giants each won at home, Seattle as well. Pittsburgh on a homer, top of the ninth by O'Neill. Cruz won at San Diego, beating closer Mason Miller 1-0. Arizona edged the Cubs 5-4, despite trailing the Cubbies 4-0 in the 8th. Arizona won it on a 2-run pinch homer in the bottom of the 9th, and that means the Diamondbacks are just 1 game behind San Diego for the last NL wild card. College baseball approved a ball strike challenge system for next year. As for football, the Big Ten Conference and the SEC now officially banned players who signed with a pro league. Patriots running back Travion Henderson missed practice with an ankle injury. Rams defensive end Myles Garrett missed another practice due to, quote, minor knee swelling. Kicker Jason Sanders won the job with the Jets, so kicker Cade York was cut. Quarterback Patrick Mahomes of the Chiefs still plans to play next month's opener after last year's torn ACL. Kansas City running back Kenneth Walker missed practice with a foot injury. The Raiders think the sprained ankle of running back Ashton Jeanty is not a long-term concern. Tight end of the Lions Sam Laporta returned to practice after a hip injury. Wide receiver of the Colts Alec Pierce is finally due to practice at training camp this week after an ankle injury. Giants wide receiver Calvin Austin was carted off at practice after a knee injury. The NFL preseason resumes Thursday with 4 games. At the U.S. Open, the mixed doubles team of Carlos Alcaraz and Serena Williams won their first rounder but then lost a quarterfinal. WNBA, Dallas beat Portland. The Dallas Wings clinched the final playoff spot of the 8th. The regular season ends in a month. Paige Becker's 22 points, 11 assists, 1 turnover. Back to you.
10: Thank you, Steve-O. Jason Smith, Mike Harmon, live from the Fox Sports Radio studios. Coming up next, has one quarterback that we spent the last few months talking about gone from unquestioned starter to potential backup to maybe he's not even going to be in the league in a couple of weeks? That's next. Jason and Mike, Fox.
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0: Dan Patrick, Colin Cowherd, LeVar Arrington, Brady Quinn, Jonas Knox, Stu Gotsen Company, Covino and Rich, Rob Parker, Kelvin Washington, Ben Maller, Jason Smith, and Mike Harmon.
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0: 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One day I'll tell you a story about this song.
1: Okay.
0: One day I'll tell you a story about this song. 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
1: coming
0: not
1: in
0: that
1: deep,
0: time.
1: Deep cut.
0: No, it's a great story. Just good time. So
1: when we start doing our music radio show, is that what? I got a story for you.
2: At this point, Lindsey Buckingham was done recording with Fleetwood Mac. He was done. He was never going to go back. He did his own thing for a couple of years, and then coming around, he did a benefit show with Mick Fleetwood, and the guys got to talking a little bit, and then decided we're going to go back, and that's where Gold Dust Woman came from.
0: The thing is, I could just make that up. Like, I don't even have to get it real. I could just make it up.
1: Wow, that sounded really good.
0: I just completely just make it up. Yeah, yeah. And then Lindsey Buckingham went and he wrote Looks to Kill, followed by Kickstart My Heart with Nikki Sixx, and was recorded back in 1878. So we spent a lot of time,
1: like I said,
0: this summer talking about the quarterback situation in Atlanta with Tua Tagovailoa and Michael Penix Jr., right? All the big quarterback derbies have turned out differently than we thought, which is great, right? We've had a really unpredictable summer when it comes to who's winning jobs, who's named starters when. This, though, this takes the cake, and this tells me that maybe Tua does not have much time left in the NFL, much less as a starter.
1: Why, you're taking him out.
0: Well, because this is why. So we told you, like, it's going to be impossible for Tua to lose the job because Michael Penix Jr. is not going to be cleared for 11-on-11 work for a long time. He gets cleared a couple of days ago. Still 3 weeks, basically, till the regular season starts, but Tua's got a big leg up on him. Not so fast. According to NFL Network's Ian Rappaport, says that Tua's play made the plan to make him the starter at the beginning of the season, quote, impossible. That Tua's been so bad this preseason, and we've seen him be bad,
1: We've seen
0: him be bad in games. We've seen videos. I go, does he even know? Is he doing footwork anymore? Like, what has happened to him? He's been so bad that now Penix has a chance to seize the job. Just cleared for 11-on-11 work. He can seize the job. And the Falcons did not want it to go this way. They wanted Penix. This is his last shot to be a starting quarterback in the NFL. We want to make sure he's 100% healthy. He's got the system, new coach, new everything. Let's make sure he's got it. Tua, just in case, right? But he's not been great. So we fill our quarterback room and maybe Tua will rediscover that 4,000 yard form that he had. He's got weapons. He's got guys to hand the ball off to, guys to throw the ball to. Okay. But Tua's been so bad that now that plan is out the window. And Michael Penix Jr. might be thrust into playing week one. The only thing that would stop is if really something happens in his recovery and he's really not ready, because the Falcons aren't going to do that to him. But if he wins the job week one, not only is Tua going to get cut, I don't know anybody who picks him up. Right? It's a 1 year, $1.3 million contract. That's all that the Falcons are on the hook for with Tua, because the Dolphins are paying the rest of his salary. That's what they think of you. They're paying you that money to play against them. Is he really, if he's not good enough to win a quarterback battle against air, against nobody, it was Tua against nobody. Right. And he was so bad that now Penix has a chance to win the job and maybe is the favorite now to win the job. He's not going to stay as a number two if he's that bad. And who's going to pick him up at this point? Who's going to say, oh, yeah, Tua, even as a backup, are you going to go get Tua when all this has gone wrong? Of course not. He may be nearing the end of his NFL career in the next couple of weeks. If he's not starting week one, that is absolutely terrible for him. And he's not going to be on the Falcons. You know, they'll go to Jack Strand as their backup.
1: Jack Strand.
0: And Tua's going to be let go, and I don't know anybody who takes him.
1: He becomes the break glass in case of emergency. Right? If we suddenly have a bunch of NFL
0: I don't even know if he's that.
1: Yeah, I mean, the fact that they're not into him for much money is the, I guess, the antithesis of the Deshaun Watson, money plays, right? But you have the opportunity to say, well, we're not paying him anything. He's been functional in the past. Being around Stefanski, in theory, we can capture some of what was great once upon a time with McDaniel in Miami. But they drafted Penix in the first round. They want every chance for him to be the guy. So the fact that Tua has been poor just left that door wide open.
0: Yeah, I mean, this is like he could be near the end.
1: How about that?
0: In the next 3 weeks, Tua, with this. That's how shocking this is.
1: Did he have a good run?
0: No, not in Atlanta. Did not have a good run. No,
1: well, not in Atlanta.
0: Coming up next, my buddy Ben Maller. This is Fox Sports Radio.
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14: The Big Ten Conference and the SEC officially banned players who signed with a pro league. Patriots running back Travion Henderson missed practice with an ankle injury. The mixed doubles team of Carlos Alcaraz and Serena Williams won their first rounder at the U.S. Open, but then lost a quarterfinal. In the WNBA, Dallas was a winner, clinching the final playoff spot. To Major League Baseball, Pittsburgh homered in the ninth to beat the Padres, and closer Mason Miller won nothing. Arizona was down to the Cubs 4-0 in the eighth and still beat Chicago 5-4 on a two-run pinch homer in the bottom of the ninth. Seattle defeated Philadelphia 4-1. Cleveland won its sixth game in a row, a 10-inning comeback at the Angels 8-6. The White Sox defeated Texas and Jacob deGrom 11-7. Atlanta, with a run in the bottom of the eighth, beat the Dodgers 4-3. That ends LA's six-game winning streak. Kansas City and Colorado with wins. I'm Steve DeSager.
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0: The day after. Welcome in the beginning of another night of the Ben Maller Show. We are in the air everywhere. Court says we have a date with Audio Destiny or something like that. Coast to coast, border to border, and beyond, on the vast and uproariously powerful microphones of FSR emanating live from the shop, the verbal butcher shop of your sporting heroes, right here. Guaranteed human from the world famous Fox Sports Radio studios, where Mojo Rising in the Bay and Noah in Austin and Danny in Nashville, now in Miami. All the great characters, of course, led by the Brigadier Generals in the Maller Militia, Al Fur Dog Maller Prop Guy. They all agree, along with Van the One-Legged Bama Man and Thumbs Up, Thumbs Down Eddie, the Ben Maller Show is a show. They all agree on that, and sometimes it's good, sometimes it's bad, but it's a show. It is a show. So our lead this hour, don't bury the lead, my man! We will try not to. I continue to be fascinated by the story, which is, I call it the bark in the trailer park, because it's still barking. Again, if you somehow missed this, what a tale it is. What a torrid tale it is. And we'll go to San Francisco for the latest revelations the day after. And 49er coach Kyle Shanahan, good old Kyle Shanahan, has chimed in. Now, Shanahan had his own situation where he got into a phantom accident. They went radio silence for 11 days. They covered up whatever he did. And very odd that you would go 11 days with a cover-up unless you were, you know, trying to cover something up. I was like, what, why would you just not announce it if there was nothing going on? So there's something going on with Shanahan. We might never know what exactly happened there because of the cover-up. There was no cover-up involving the owner, Jed York, Trailer Park Jed, as we like to call him there. So Kyle Shanahan commenting on Jed York's arrest, the owner of the team. If it was an NBA guy, they'd call him a governor because they're dumb. He owns the team. He was born on third base, won the genetic lottery, not athletically, just got into the right bloodline, a lot of money there, and he happens to own the team. So Jed York arrested, and Shanahan, Kyle Shanahan said, no effect. We have a little audio? Okay, well, let's go to the audio. If we didn't hear this, let's hear a little spin from the 49ers head coach. Here he is, Kyle Shanahan.
1: Obviously, it's a very tough situation. Views for the organization going forward are is the same as usual. I mean, there won't be any difference in that. But I know it's extremely fresh. I think it's a very, very personal situation. I got a lot of respect for Jed. I got a lot of respect for Danielle. And their family does mean a lot to me. So I'm like, with it being this personal, I'm trying as hard as I can to keep it that way.
2: Your message to the guys today, what was that?
1: I don't need much of a message to the guys. I think that's kind of irrelevant to our guys.
3: Is it possible that Jed will be away from the team for a while, or just not as much as a presence?
1: I mean, it's been like that this summer anyways, you know, with him being out in Ohio and things like that. So it'd be no difference right now. He hasn't been here for training camp.

0: Well, only the finest equipment. I don't even know what to say anymore. I don't know what to say. What am I going to do?
1: I'm like, did my speakers go out?
0: Was I not talking? Lorena, I was talking. Yes, there
1: I'm
0: was
1: looking at you like, Ben, I don't hear you.
0: I mean, I was just making a great point, and nobody heard me. Like, how does that happen? Like, literally, we played one soundbite of Kyle Shanahan, and then the whole freaking thing falls apart.

0: Where was I? All right. Kyle Shanahan. What a dope. There we go. That's the monologue. Bye-bye! I'm going home, everybody! See you later, losers! Anyway, yes. So, Shanahan, you heard what he said. The key quote was no effect. And you heard him say it was a very personal situation. I think most times you have sex with a prostitute, it's a personal situation. But I don't know. I have yet to do that at this point. York pleaded no contest to misdemeanor disorderly conduct, possessing criminal tools, which is a phone. I've got one of those. I'm a criminal. I've got a phone. I'm bad boy, bad boy. What you gonna do? Yes, I have a phone. Criminal tool. And he was originally arrested on suspicion of prostitution, and then it was knocked down. He paid some money, and that's it. Fred Warner, one of the Warner brothers, he plays for the team. I don't think he's part of the movie studio. I don't know why. Anyway, Fred Warner said players know about the story, but they're not discussing it. So Shanahan said that York's absence has materially not affected team operations. You heard him talk about that in the soundbite we played before we were attacked very rudely by the Gremlins. Very rudely. All right, so that is a good jumping off point. Let us discuss. Here is the question. Do you think that Kyle Shanahan is telling the truth about the impact the 49ers owner Jed York's arrest has had? I think we're getting the real story here from Kyle Shanahan. So I've got Netflix, Fisher-Price, and Swine Fever. And we will combine all of these things together, and we are going to exterminate the gremlins. I will kill every freaking gremlin. That is my life's work. I think what it is the cockroaches. The cockroaches are eating the wires here. I think that's what's going on. Do they eat wires?
1: I'm writing it right now into my email.
0: I don't know that they eat wires. I'm going with that. My theory is that we're being attacked by the gremlins and the cockroaches that are eating the wires. All right. So to answer the question, do you think Kyle Shanahan is telling the truth about the impact of the 49ers owner Jed York's arrest? He's giving you a version of the truth. Not the whole truth and not nothing but the truth. And look at it this way. If Shanahan was having a drink, he would not be having a Mr. Pibb. He would be having a Mr. Fib, if you know what I mean here. And what are the odds that Jed York jokes have circulated around the 49er locker room in less than 12 seconds? How about 1,000%? 1,000% that this is going on here. Are we really supposed to believe that a 50-plus man locker room there have not busted Jed York's balls like he apparently wanted at that Ohio trailer park in that tryst? I mean, of course it's going on. Please. Kyle Shanahan has apparently forgotten the golden rule of the football locker room, and really any locker room if you ever played sports. And it starts at a very young age. You don't have to be a professional athlete if you played high school or even lower levels than that, you know that the one common bond that athletes share is that nobody is safe from getting roasted at a Netflix-style comedy special. All is fair in love, war, and poking the owner for the hibbity-dibbity that took place, or I guess didn't take place, but he wanted it to take place there. So Shanahan, what he's really doing is insulting, much like the Cleveland Browns do with their fans, Kyle Shanahan, insulting the 49er fan base there. He's insulting your intelligence by pretending that this has not become grade A locker room material. When he says that York's arrest had no effect, that is NFL coach speak for, please stop asking me about my boss. I would appreciate it. So why not acknowledge the obvious? Well, it gets a little uncomfortable. It gets a little dicey to do that. And so that's part of the issue here. The players know about it. They probably cracked every X-rated joke imaginable at this point. Just think about your job. And whoever your boss is, and it happens, I know in my world, when one of our bosses F up and we find out about it. Oh my God. Open season. And that's just human nature. It's just human nature. Every X-rated joke possible being cracked, and really good jokes. Really, really good jokes. And yet, instead of saying, well, yeah, they're having some fun with it. No, no, no. Instead, Shanahan sounded like an employee protecting the guy who signs the checks, in theory. So there you go. Pretending there's zero chatter. No chatter at all. It just makes it more ridiculous when you say stuff like that. Now, meanwhile, the NFL, believe it or not, they confirmed the NFL that they are aware of Jed York's trailer park dalliance. so stupid. His failed attempt to do the dirty deed, although he did get in trouble for attempting to do the dirty deed there at the trailer park, and he is currently being reviewed under the personal conduct policy, which applies to owners as well. So that is where we are on that. Jed York responding to some information. I saw the New York Post had a big write-up on this where Jed York responded to the Hooker's ad using the alias Joe multiple times over the weekend. Apparently really good advertisement. I don't know who wrote the ad. Solid advertisement. I really like the ad. So there was that, and that obviously turned out to be an undercover cop, a sting, and he negotiated the payment, $160. So what is that in California and New York? If it's $160 in Ohio, in a town kind of off the beaten path there where things are not going good, there's a lot of poverty, unfortunately, I understand, in East Palestine, Ohio. So I guess that would be, what, $200, $220 in L.A. or New York? I don't know. I don't know the going rate on that. So he was interested in 1 hour of the full service boinking. Did not happen. And we understand the New York Post said he drove a rental car, Jed York. I believe it was Avis. Shout out Avis. You know, good. Hey, if you're going to see a woman at a trailer park, get that Avis rental car. anyway, that's where we are. So the question on this is Jed York, 49ers owner Jed York, facing serious punishment under the NFL's personal conduct policy. So after a minutes-long review on this of the available information, and we have used our deliberation skills and determined, no, I'm shaking my head. No, on this. What are they going to do? This is always the issue with owners, and it drives people nuts. What are they going to do? Are they going to suspend Jed York for 4 games? Now, that's real punishment. So you're suspended for 4 games. You're going to have to watch the 49ers play on your $20,000 Ralph Lauren sofa with your army of butlers and cooks. Well, that's real punishment. You're really showing Jed York. This just in, owners don't play. Video at 11, owners do not play. So the NFL can manufacture whatever they want, some kind of performative punishment. And if you look at the map, all right, if you look at the map here, and the precedent has been set on the roadmap. Patriots are Robert Kraft, a customer at the Orchids of Asia Day Spa there in, I believe it was Jupiter, Florida. And he got popped on a solicitation situation. Remember that way back in 2019? I was a little kid back in 2019. And so that went down. The charges in that were eventually dropped because of the fruit of the poisonous tree, thanks to that old lawyer that called the show and explained exactly what was going to happen. He was spot on. Free legal advice from a really good attorney that we didn't have to pay for. Thank God for that. The NFL, what do? They never disciplined Robert Kraft. He never got punished for that. Nothing. Now, it's a little different with Jed York because there was a plea and he paid a fine and that was that, but it's really nothing. And nor should it be. The public rebuke is really the punishment on this. But again, if they want to, they being the NFL, they want to do some kind of performative thing here for optics, give out a stern statement and perhaps a fine. It's very hard to find rich people enough for them to really feel the fine. And that's it. And if they really want the deluxe punishment, and I'm talking next level deluxe punishment for this guy, how about a large charitable tax deductible donation? All right. And they get the photo op, get him out in front, take some video photo in front of some charity there, and everyone gets to pretend accountability has arrived. Good luck on that. Good luck on that. This is going to be Roger Goodell dropping, not exactly Thor's hammer. This will not be Thor's hammer. This is going to be the Fisher Price version of Thor's hammer. That's what it'll dropped on Jed York. So the NFL owners are the landlords of the operation. Right? We've known that for a long time. And the landlords, I don't recall them evicting themselves. Generally speaking, landlords do not evict themselves. All right, now, last word to Green Bay. I'm going to use the Packers as an example. The marketing people for the NFL announced, I think there's 8 teams that have decided to go full Fugazi with these alternative uniforms, and they released them. The Packers got a lot of heat for this. They unveiled the new NFL Rivalries alternative uniforms. It's always a big date on my calendar. They're not going to wear them till October 11th, a Packer-Bears game. The Bears! And that's it. The look features a vintage green jersey, alabaster and gold striping, alabaster pants and matching helmet, and a green face mask. I'm trying to describe for Inca Terror and Blind Sea Bass and the other great blind listeners to the show. So the look, that's the look. Green Bay saying the alabaster color represents aged Packers stock certificates. The jersey numbers, an engraved currency-inspired treatment to the jersey. I mean, there's a lot of bullcrap here. A lot of bullcrap on this one. And the social media reaction has been absolutely brutal to the Green Bay Packers, the stockholders of the Packers. Not happy with the wardrobe malfunction, as they're calling it. They're saying it was Temu-like, designed by a child or AI, all that stuff. So the question is this. Thumbs up. I'm going to steal the bit from Eddie. Thumbs up, thumbs down, Eddie. So thumbs up or thumbs down, has the NFL officially reached the point now where there are too many alternative uniforms? So I'm going thumbs up on this. Thumbs up on this. Now, whatever happened.
1: Go King Eddie.
0: Thank you. No, this is a different. This is the other Eddie. This is Eddie in Charlotte. Yeah, Eddie. But we can use the King Eddie drop. That's fine. So whatever happened to the radical concept of the Green Bay Packers simply wearing, it's going to shock you. I'm a shock jock. My job is to shock you. The concept of the Packers wearing Packer uniforms. Oh, Maller! Why you gotta go there, Maller? That's why you're on overnight. You think the Green Bay Packers should wear the Green Bay Packers uniform? Have you lost your mind? I know. I know. You're such a boomer. Yeah. So the NFL's rivalries concept is some fresh merchandising dressed up as some kind of new tradition, I guess, is what they are. You know what I call it? I call it swine fever is what I call it, because the NFL is putting lipstick on a merchandising pig is what they're doing here. And I understand they have to do it. Nike pays a lot of money to the NFL, and Nike has to sell new merch. And there's a certain percentage of knucklehead fans that will just buy any piece of crap that they put out. And I guess they got a lot of money. They don't know what to do with the money, and they're all about it here. So that's what this is about. And the NFL uniform design team at Nike, they're like, what are we going to do? They have this uncontrollable urge to doodle on iconic brands like the Green Bay Packers because, well, we got to have some fresh merch to sell, and why not? Okay. And spare me all the corporate gobbledygook. When it comes to community and heritage, they use all these buzzwords because they all go to the same webinars. And they're like, well, use these words. Nobody will push back on this. And just stop selling this crap. And you don't need to. You don't need to do it. If your explanation, this is the way I look at it. If your explanation for a football uniform requires a paragraph about aged stock certificates and the spiritual significance of alabaster, seek help. Find help. It's not that deep. It's not. It's just, you know, boys want to go out on a Sunday, have some beers, watch some football. They don't need to hear about alabaster and age stock certificates. Just please. And I'm not a Packer fan. My brother lives there and not far from Lambeau Field, but he's not a Packer fan either. But Green Bay already has one of the most iconic, most recognizable uniforms in the NFL. And so you don't need to futz around with it. You found something that works. McDonald's doesn't say, why don't we redesign the Golden Arches? Because, you know, we used it for a long time. Let's redo that M. No, no. Starbucks with their logo, have they done a full redesign? No, people buy overpriced coffee and overpriced Big Macs and fries. They know the logo, and that's it. So you don't need to do it. Constantly reinventing iconic uniforms like the Green Bay Packers, it does not strengthen the brand. It cheapens the brand. If I know that from my online marketing course, you would think the people at, I don't know, Nike and the NFL and all the different people involved in merch would be able to figure that out. So sometimes the greatest redesign is no redesign. All right. It is the Ben Maller Show. If you would like to be part, you can join us right now and say hello. And how do you do that? Well, you call up, you scream, you shout, all that good stuff at 877-99 on Fox. We'll release the Kraken and open up the phone lines. A lot of reaction to the guy from Tucson that called up in hour four, just feedback on the mailbag. He gave this whole speech about he thought the tarps off thing was some kind of psyop. He heard from his buddies to involving women and boobs, and that was a whole thing. I don't even really know exactly what he was talking about. But it was very entertaining. It was very entertaining. So, by the way, one of the big TV guys, like this guy's a big stud, big star. I don't want to say his name. I don't get him in trouble. But he pointed out, even the Yankees don't do the City Connect thing. Even the Yankees said, no, we're not doing that.

0: these calls, the whole thing, and we will do it next. However, you know what time it is. It's the A Block. It's a block party, and what hour is it? Let's see here.
1: Number one.
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0: Glenn Mallory Show on Fox Sports Radio as we take the red-eye flight here all night long under the cover of darkness, fueled by the moonlight. And a reminder, Las Vegas, are you ready? You better be. The next Mallory meet and greet, invading Las Vegas, Nevada, this Saturday, August 29th. 3 to 5 p.m. I just got a message from a senior member of the Mallor Militia. And I have seen a photo of the merch. We might have a riot. Everyone's going to want these items this item that I saw. It's going to be the must-have item at the Mallor meet and greet. We'll be at the Stakeout Bar and Grill right near UNLV. That's STAKE. Stakeout Bar and Grill near UNLV. Lorena Coop will be there. Surfer Todd, the comedian.
1: I'm going to be there.
0: That's right. Surfer Todd, the comedian, will be there. Multi-time Benny Award winner for his comedy. Remember, he got into a dust-up with Jay Scoop, who will also be there. They patched things up. Supermarket Steve and his wife. I don't think there'll be any tiramisu. Wayne from Mizzou. That's a big one. That's a big name. Wayne from Mizzou and his wife. Wayne survived a near-death experience on a motorcycle and had the greatest drill sergeant in the history of drill sergeants when he was at boot camp in San Diego in the Marines. So he'll be there to hang out with us. Also, all kinds of other big names. Assembling. Everyone in the Mallor Militia assembling under one roof. Admission free. Parking is free. The chaos guaranteed. So what you gonna do when the Mallor Militia runs wild on you? Be hanging out there in Vegas, so check that out. We are back at it here at 877-99 on Fox. That's 877-996-6369. We have to stay focused. This old man River. We don't want old man River upset. So we have to stay focused there, because old man River in Florida, he's 90 years old. He listens. He can't sleep. He said, when you get to 90, you don't sleep. You just do a lot of the bathroom. So I said, I would like to be you. I would like to live to 90. That would be great. And he's still going strong. He listens all the time. Nefemi in Chicago writes in. He says, hey, Mallor, A+ and a bowl of Apple Jacks on the Mallor monologue. Shanahan was hired to cover up the owner's proclivities. Might get a bonus for that. Sure. Why not? Steve writes in. He says, hey, Ben, why don't you call Andrea, your 49er insider, who must be seeing now, must be seething now after you trashed her 49ers. Well, Andrea is the astrology insider. She's not the 49er insider, and astrology is her game. Calling the radio show is what she likes to do. I don't think she's even a Niner fan. She's from New York. She doesn't really talk a lot of football. I know she likes the Mets, and I know she likes the Athletics. I don't know if there's any real football. It's got to be like the Jets. I think if you're a Mets fan, you got to be a Jets fan. Late Night Drug Tester says, it wasn't gremlins ruining your soundbite. The NFL is protecting Jed York. I bet they are already taking away the body cam footage from the police there in Ohio. Yeah, that'll be next. Freddie says, can we get that Kyle Shanahan sound drop again? Yeah, why not? What the hell? Keith says, was given his, or Clayton Kershaw was given his fruit basket from high school classmate Matthew Stafford. Not Blind Austin says his first trip to the Trailer Park Ballet. Why not? Manuel in Gardena says Kershaw was given a Rawlings leather-bound Bible, a crucifix made from Louisville Slugger wood, a blank card so he and his kiddos can get endless nacho helmets and Cokes all year long.
1: Brilliant.
0: Even in the offseason. Very detailed by Manuel in Gardena. And Mark in Queens says Clayton Kershaw was given his first enema to help calm his nerves in the broadcast. Rich in Vegas says Kershaw was given a Jed York Trailer Park gift certificate. Do they have those at the trailer parks? No, they don't have those? Yeah, there you go. Michael in Tulsa says, Ben, were you talking about Baylor when you mentioned the new Green Bay alternative uniforms? Maybe the Packers could move to Waco. Yeah, they do look a lot like the Baylor Bears. Very similar there. Analog Al says the Packers were established in 1919, a year before the NFL. Why not? Chip in the Qs says A+ on the Maller Moloch. Chip was at one of the first ever Maller meet and greets. I was with my younger brother. We were driving around the Northeast. We stopped in Pittsburgh, and we went and hung out there with Pete in Pittsburgh and the Bread Man and the Doughboy. Went to a sandwich shop at 1 in the morning. Then we kept going up to Syracuse and went to a chicken finger restaurant, which was like a bar restaurant place with Chip and Dale. Dale doesn't participate in the show anymore, but Chip does. And Chip in the queue says, A+ on the Maller Monologue. Anything other than taking the team away from Jed York isn't going to hurt him more than all this public embarrassment he's already suffering. So the NFL should fine him heavily and give said money to the appropriate charity. Well, I'm sure they're going to do that. Let's see. What else we have? The Baltimore Freeloader account. Baltimore Freeloader account writes in, says, who knew that Jed Joe York enjoyed Palestine so much? I'm sure he reads the Bible every day and knows all about the Palestinians. I don't think that's the same Palestine. I might be wrong on that. I think that's there's a different Palestine. I don't think that's it. Anyway, looking forward to the slap on the wrist Roger Goodell awards. You should invite Jeff to Vegas. Or I think Jed. Jed to Vegas this weekend. I'm sure his wife will allow. Well, he's not married, right? He got divorced before that.
1: Aren't hookers legal in Vegas?
0: No. That's an interesting thing that you have to go out to Pahrump.
1: Oh.
0: Yeah.
1: That's a real place.
0: Yes, I've been there.
1: You get to hump
0: in Pahrump.
1: We need to make a song about that.
0: Well, I went.
1: Hey, Jay Scoop.
0: Jay Scoop. Hump in Pahrump song.
1: Hump in Pahrump.
0: No, but there's a funny story. So my wife's work, she's a 911 operator, and they do this. There's this big police race every year from Baker to Vegas. They call Baker's this desert town out in the middle of nowhere in California, and they run through the desert when it's like 120, and I mean, people die. It's like the cops die out there because the weather's so hot. And I've helped out a couple of times with that. And so, in order to get where you need to go, I've had to drive through Pahrump. Not a lot going on in Pahrump. It was really cool though, because I'm such a radio nerd, and there's not many left because not many in radio anymore. But as a radio nerd, the legend Art Bell, who hosted the greatest overnight show of all time about goblins and chemtrails and all that stuff, coast to coast before George Norrie, and I grew up listening to Art Bell. And Art Bell did his show from the Kingdom of Nye, and I always thought, well, that's cool, the Kingdom of Nye. He just named this thing the Kingdom of Nye. And then I realized it's actually Nye County, Nevada. He just called it the... How great is that? How I thought it was hilarious. And there's a tribute. And I've been to Pahrump twice. I've yet to see the tribute to Art Bell. There's like a little statue thing. It's like a plaque and a bench in this park in Pahrump, Nevada for Art Bell. I've not been there. I've been by it. I just haven't had time to get to it. One of these days, I'm going to go out to Pahrump. But it's like 40 miles outside of Vegas, north 40 or 50 miles north of Vegas, I think.
1: There's a place over by my house. I think it's over towards Ontario. I go there for
0: Is prostitution legal there?
1: There's prostitutes on every corner.
0: Yeah, go down to Figueroa here in L.A. if you want to see prostitutes.
1: Are you supposed to be here?
0: It's an outdoor sex trade opera. It's hilarious. Like right in the middle of L.A. on Figueroa Boulevard. It's legendary. Everyone in L.A. knows. So a lot of
1: smells like cats out there.
0: There's a lot. It smells like a lot of things. Not a lot of showers going on right there. You know what I'm saying? Jerry in the Jar writes in, says the 49ers are going to be a white hot dumpster fire this year, and I'm going to enjoy every minute of it. All right, let's go to the phones. And who do we have? Eeny, meeny, miny, mo. We got some legends lined up. Let's say hello to, what do we got here? Lucky Tony is in the Bay Area, and he's not a 49er fan. He's a Bears fan. He'll let you know about that. Hello, Lucky Tony.
2: Hey, Ben. How do I know Viking fans wear purple panties?
0: I don't know.
2: Holler and James told me. How do I know Packer fans wear purple panties?
0: I don't know.
2: It sounds like something they do. And how do I like my hookers?
0: Explain.
2: On the arm. Thanks, Ben.
0: Okay. Metaphor Kyle. I was hoping he'd call up. I wanted to see what was going on with him. Hello, Metaphor Kyle, who's in Vegas. Will we see Metaphor Kyle and his glasses? Will he be?
3: You will.
0: Yo, he's going to be there. He's going to be there. Metaphor
3: I will be
0: Kyle.
3: There.
1: I'm excited.
3: I'm fired up. I got put on Dave, man.
0: So those bastards.
3: At first, but they moved me back to Graves because I'm much more needed, in the middle of nowhere, Boulder City.
0: Yeah.
3: But funny thing, because I just heard you talking about Pahrump. Ain't nothing to do in Pahrump. You'd waste your time going out there. It's like...
0: Well, I would argue hold on a second. I would argue if your goal was to enjoy some nice female companionship for a price, that's where you would have to go, is Pahrump. That's where they, you know, charge for it. And they can get away with it. It's legal.
3: I'll put it like this. My uncle used to say you pay for cat everywhere you go. So no matter what.
0: Wow. All right.
3: You're paying for it. Anyway.
0: Yes.
3: I've been missing the show, man. So, you know, you got to fill me in, or I'm going to listen the rest of the 3 hours that I got left to listen. So, I'm in for an adventure because I've been missing you guys. I've been missing the show. I've been missing all the personalities. So let's have a great one, and I'll see you this weekend.
0: All right. We look forward to it. Metaphor Kyle, another star. This is the amount of the star power that we have at this thing. The biggest net. We got Robbie the Mariner fan, Jay Scoop with he's got some Maller merch there, Metaphor Kyle.
1: Big Lou, he's on number two.
0: Yeah, that's right. Big Lou's going to be there, and Tammy in Vegas, and we hope Mouthwash Mike and old generation of caller, Lance the bus driver, supposedly going to show up as well. All right, let me pay off this Clayton Kershaw thing. So Clayton Kershaw, I heard this. This is very odd. So Clayton Kershaw was given his first blank before he broadcast the Dodgers game, first ever local Dodger broadcast for Kershaw on TV last night in Atlanta. What do you think he got there, Lorena? Let me see.
1: I don't know.
0: Okay. Clayton Kershaw was given his first ever computer. That seemed odd to me. Am I wrong to think it's odd? Kershaw's 38 years old. He never owned a computer.
1: That doesn't make
0: sense. I know you don't need one for work if you're a baseball player, but don't you need one in life just to enjoy with all the stuff online?
1: The Sims?
0: I know your phone's kind of like a computer.
4: Or how about for school?
0: Well, he's...
4: He's like my age, right?
0: Yeah. Yeah,
1: yeah, what about like online chatting back in high school and middle school and stuff? Like, what do you mean? AOL?
0: Well, I was watching on TNT, Brian Anderson said Kershaw had never owned a computer. And when he agreed to do the Dodger TV broadcast, they gave him a computer because they just give you a bunch of nerd stats. And one of my buddies in the media, who I will not name, who was watching the Kershaw broadcast, I was not watching the Kershaw broadcast, but my buddy was, and he said it sounded like Kershaw was just reading the bullet points off the computer. That's pretty funny. Anyway, I'm late. Time now for the, you know why I'm late? Because I had to move seats, and there's a big light blocking the clock.
1: That's exactly why.
0: I'm going to move. No,
1: quickly.
0: I'm going to move the thing. All right. Anyway, here's the Who Am I game. I lead all NFL defensive players with the most quarterback hits over the last two seasons combined. Again, I lead all NFL players with the most quarterback hits over the last two seasons combined. Who am I? The answer next.
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0: 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In addition to the Ben Maller Show, we thank you. We thank you. We thank you. Well, time now for the payoff on the Who Am I game. I lead all NFL defensive players with the most quarterback hits over the last two seasons. Who am I? Who? That is the question. We're trying to get to the bottom of the answer. And let's see, does anyone know? Intergalactic Playboy Weedman from Alf the Alien. Oh, Pine, that's some good art.
1: Wrong.
0: Good AI art by our friend Alf. Weedman will never see that because he's not able to get on his social media anymore. Late Night Drug Tester says you are Kiki Palmer, who is 33 today. Who else do we have? Where's Waldo from King Rory? Tim McCarver from Mr. Nice Guy. I have a really, really fun Tim McCarver story. Don't have time to tell it now, but Tim McCarver, who was a longtime commentator on Fox baseball coverage and all that. Rob in Minnesota going with Jim Cott as his answer. Curmudgeon Wayne in Duluth. The drunk Wayne is going with Willie Nelson as his answer. Chester the Molester McLaughlin from 00 Mexican in San Diego. Not Blind Austin in Bakersfield going with Captain Kangaroo. Charlie from Wisconsin says two-time Benny winner, Ferg Dog. Oh, look at that. That's a good photo from Ferg Dog's wedding. Dick Dastardly from Totally Fused. Phil McConkie from Pauly D. That's the answer. And you have an answer, Lorraine. Up.
2: Elvis Presley.
0: Is it Elvis Presley? No, it is not. From the Denver Broncos, Zach Allen. Zach Allen. 20 more quarterback hits than Miles Garrett. Zach Allen, last 2 years.
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15: The Boston Red Sox won their fifth straight game, an 11-inning win at Miami, 7-3 on a grand slam from Jaron Duran. Colorado won to end a 7-game losing streak. Detroit snapped a 6-game skid. Houston won at the Yankees, 9-7. Yordan Alvarez with three more hits and his 91st RBI. Kansas City won its ninth straight game. The Mets were winners on a 10th-inning error against Milwaukee. Atlanta with a run bottom of the eighth, down the Dodgers 4-3. That ends LA's 6-game winning streak. The White Sox and Cleveland were each winners. Guardians have taken 6 in a row. Seattle 4-1 over Philadelphia. Pittsburgh homered in the ninth for a victory at San Diego 1-0. Arizona came back to beat the Cubs 5-4 on a pinch homer bottom of the ninth. The Big Ten Conference and the SEC officially banned players who've signed with a pro league. And in the WNBA, Dallas won to claim the final playoff spot. I'm Steve DeSager.
13: Maller Militia, are you ready?
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0: I'm Benny Blah, is what I am. 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
0: Well, it turns out that your career is currently stuck in a purple haze. Welcome in the beginning of another hour of the Ben Maller Show. We are in the air everywhere. Just a couple of audio blokes. As we are right here, right now, where we need to be. Coast to coast, border to border, and beyond, on the vast and boisterously powerful microphones of FSR. emanating live from the breath, a breath of fresh, piping hot air, guaranteed human from the world famous Fox Sports Radio studios, where Fried Daddy from Harrisburg, PA, and Trucker Joe and Trucker Shane and every trucker, even Sean the Hood Guy and Jerome in Charleston, they all agree that 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All right, so our lead story this hour. We'll get back to the calls. I know we got some people lined up here, so I promise we will get you going here as soon as possible. But our lead this hour from the Twin Cities, where J.J. McCarthy's future is twisting in the wind, at least his future with the Vikings. Now, if you have not heard the latest, perhaps not, a little birdie chirping, chirp, chirp, chirp, little birdie chirping, saying that McCarthy is fighting for his roster status in Minnesota. What? What? Yes. Like, McCarthy, who was a first-round pick a few years ago, is in stranger danger of not being on the 53-man roster. Now, Minnesota gave Kyler Murray the booster seat, and he's the starting quarterback, fun size. So he's the starting quarterback, alligator arms Murray. McCarthy, we just assumed that he was going to be the number two quarterback. Well, you know what happens when you assume.
1: Number two.
0: Yeah. Well, apparently he's not doing good at that either. His job is under siege. He is being threatened. And we talked about this in a previous episode. We thought, well, that's not going to happen. Well, here we are. And Carson Wentz. Yes, that Carson. Yes, that Carson Wentz is said to be neck and neck. In fact, at practice recently here in the Twin Cities, they split. J.J. McCarthy and Carson Wentz split the reps during practice. Not a game. Not a game. We in here talking about practice. Now, the whispers around the NFL, we love our whispers. Without whispers, there's no talk radio. So the whispers around the NFL indicate that Minnesota could, that's a weasel word, could trade J.J. McCarthy prior to this weekend coming to an end. Now, I guess Sunday is the deadline for the 53-man roster. You have to have your roster in by Sunday. And Max Brosmer, who sucks, Max Brosmer is the quarterback the Vikings would keep if they trade McCarthy. So they'd have Carson Wentz as the backup and Max Brosmer as the quarterback number three. So that is a good jumping off point. Let us discuss the question, is J.J. McCarthy officially on the auctioning block as we speak, whether the Vikings admit it or not? So I've got Taco Bell, shrimp cocktail, and fruit basket. And we will combine all of these things together for a nice all-you-can-eat buffet. Hope there's a lot of toilet paper. All right, so number one. All right. Here's my answer to the question, is J.J. McCarthy officially on the auctioning block, whether the Vikings admit it or not? My answer is, let's call Domino's. We'll bring them in here, and I'm going to order a large pizza with extra yep-a-roni. The answer is yep-a-roni. Yes. Yes, yes, yes. Minnesota is D-O-N-E with J.J. McCarthy. I don't care what anyone out on Lake Minnetonka says. That's the reality, right? You don't split backup reps with Carson Wentz. Carson Wentz, if the front office still believes in you. Is that the most depressing quarterback room for a team that's actually trying to win? The Minnesota Vikings with Kyler Murray, and right now it's neck and neck between Carson Wentz and J.J. McCarthy. My God. What have you done? The Minnesota Vikings. They might as well just put Hollering James out there and have him play quarterback, or Eek in Roseville, Minnesota. Put him out, or Gunner. I think Gunner is working the day shift now. He's in northern Minnesota anyway. So J.J. McCarthy, he went from the Messiah, the franchise savior, quarterback drafted in the first round, had that Michigan pedigree and all that, national champion. And at this moment, and I don't think I'm wrong on this, at this moment, J.J. McCarthy is like shredded iceberg lettuce from Taco Bell covered in parasites. Very similar. Very, very similar. And here's the dead giveaway. Look at this. You look at Kyler Murray. Right, now you got to look down. Can't look up. Got to look down. So Kyler Murray, a quarterback with alligator arms. He's the size of an Oompa Loompa. A chronic video game addiction and an aversion to studying the playbook and watching film. So much so the Cardinals put it in his contract. You have to watch film. And then he had, of course, a hissy fit, which anyone would do if they obviously don't want to watch film. And so they had to take that out of the contract. And that guy is your quarterback that's starting over McCarthy. And the other guy, Carson Wentz, hasn't been good in what, 9 years? Right? 9 years, the last time Carson Wentz was good. He got hurt. I was at the game he got hurt at. It was against the Rams at the old L.A. Coliseum before it was renovated. Eagles and Rams. And he was damaged. And this stiff named Nick Foles came in there, and I don't remember what happened. Fly, Eagles, fly on the road to victory! Yeah, I know. So that's a long time ago. That is a long time ago in another world far, far away. That's where they are right now. And so what more needs to be said? Well, there's more in the Mallet monologue. So this has J-E-T-S, suck, suck, suck, or Brownies Reclamation Project written all over it. Better yet, why not send J.J. McCarthy to La La Land? Now, Jim Harbaugh was a very loud public advocate for J.J. McCarthy. You might remember back in Michigan, McCarthy was known as the coach's pet. And just loved the bond there, the kinship between Jim Harbaugh and J.J. McCarthy. So put him in a Charger uniform, captain clipboard for the Bolts. And the way Justin Herbert's going, he might just retire to be a groupie on the road with his bride-to-be there. They might just give up football. Problem solved. All right, now, page two. To D.C. we go, the Beltway, inside the Beltway. Interesting story here. Former Redskins owner Dan Snyder. This big write-up on Dan Snyder. He's gone missing. Not literally missing. He's just invisible. I don't know if you saw this or not. It's been bouncing around the pinball machine, the echo chamber of Sports Take. So the big write-up on what happened to Dan Snyder. He sold the franchise a couple years back for $6 billion. And Snyder, who turns 62... in November, he moved to London. Here he's roommates with legally blind Christopher in London. And he's there with his wife. And he moved actually before he officially sold the Washington, what they changed the name, what they called the Dopey Commanders. What a dumb name that is. Holy crap. Anyway, why not? It should be like the Cobra Commanders. That would be a better name. They have to pay the people at G.I. Joe some money and all that. So anyway, he's pretty much completely left the public life, and there are people complaining about that now, and this led to a big write-up. Where has he gone? One former Dan Snyder associate said, quote, talk about a guy that's gone invisible. Another predicted, quote, he'll never be back. He'll never be back, saying Snyder enjoys being left alone in jolly old London. All right. So high-ranking NFL official in this long story that I read the other day said virtually nobody in the NFL remains in contact with the former owner of the Washington football team. So the question, it's rather obvious, but I'll ask it anyway. Why is anyone surprised that Dan Snyder has vanished from the public life when the NFL people, the media in the NFL, spent years wishing that he would go away? They did. This whole thing is Wacky Tabacky is what this whole thing is, right? So these are the exact same dopes who could not wait to tar and feather Dan Snyder and run him out of the NFL with pitchforks and torches. And so, and I'm not saying he didn't deserve some of it, but Dan Snyder was treated like the skunk at the garden party. Fine. Social pariah, douche canoe, all of those things. He was ousted, endless investigations, paid a lot of money to settle legal situations, and now the media, the very media that was chasing him away, they're standing around and they're scratching their head a little bit, and they're asking, whatever happened to Dan Snyder? Well, I don't know. What could have happened to Dan Snyder? What was he supposed to do after selling the Commanders? Was he supposed to open a souvenir shop outside the stadium there and sell some merch or hang out with the other NFL aristocrats there having a shrimp cocktail at the owners' meetings? Like, seriously, like, what did you expect him to do? You wanted him to sell the team. You said he was a horrible person. He sold the team. And now you're complaining that he's no longer around. Make it make sense. Seriously. Like, why on earth does Dan Snyder owe the league his presence? This was the punching bag. This was the pinata for several years. And I would argue, whether you agree with what Dan Snyder has done over the years or not, it doesn't really matter. He has played this perfectly. You think about where he's at in his life right now. He's 62 years old, and he sold the team, pocketed billions of dollars. He still had to pay the capital gains and all that, but he made billions on the sale of what used to be called the Washington Redskins. He moves overseas, and he tells every man, woman, and child who had a problem with him to go pound sand. Just go away. Get out of here. And he's living like the royal family in London. Like, legitimately, I read that he's living in a home, a residence in London that he paid $67 million for. $67 million mansion in, I guess they call it chateau? Is that France? I guess France, they call it a chateau. What do they call big houses in London? Just have big houses, mansions? I don't know. I have no idea. Anyway, a manor. Oh yeah, there you go. The manor. So stupid. And when he's not at his $67 million home in London, the family is on their 305-foot yacht sailing around the waters around different European countries. Lady S is the name of the yacht. So if you see that in the south of France or somewhere, that's Dan Snyder. And so you've got the media demanding that Dan Snyder disappear. Get out of here, Dan! You're not the man, Dan! Get out of here! So he did, and now they miss him because he's their favorite NFL villain, and it's not as much fun without Dan Snyder around. All right, meanwhile, to Chicago we go. Time for the obligatory mention of the great political battlefield that is the WNBA. Not about sports, not about sports. No, no, no, no. So a WNBA team called the Sky, they're called the Sky, they have banned, outlawed, former NBA center Enes Kanter-Freedom from all future home games after he was ejected from a recent game. We talked about this in a previous episode of the show. A cowardly owner of a WNBA team in Chicago said, Freedom will remain barred. How can you bar Freedom? How great is that? That's funny. I know why he changed his name, right? The whole story we play in the NBA. The headline is hilarious. Chicago WNBA owner says Freedom will remain banned from games. So good. They banned Freedom in the WNBA. They said unless he can demonstrate that he will follow team rules without being a potential threat. Potential threat. Okay. Well, standing up for, you know, in making some noise on the sidelines. He's not part of the team, so why does he have to follow the team rules? Freedom is a former NBA player. He's a very tall man, 6'10". He was sitting courtside, if you didn't hear about it the other day, and he wore a very offensive shirt defining the dictionary definition of a woman as an adult human female. This upset a lot of people that don't know that definition or are offended by that definition. All right, so the question, was the WNBA, this team in Chicago, banning Enes Kanter Freedom justified, or is this a massive overreaction? So the WNBA, after a minutes-long deliberation of the available information, the WNBA fell for another unforced error. Hook, line, and sinker. That is a capital O overreaction, the big O. By banning Enes Kanter Freedom, by banning Freedom for wearing a shirt, again, with the very offensive dictionary definition of a woman, the Chicago Sky, which is apparently a WNBA team, have activated the fruit basket. Congratulations. AKA the forbidden fruit effect. I think most of us know what the forbidden fruit effect is. It's the sports equivalent of telling some teenagers, whatever you do, do not open that door. Don't do it. What do you think those teenagers are going to do? Ding, ding, ding, ding. Exactly. They'll wait till you go away, and they're going to open that door, and they're going to see what's behind that door, and they're going to find out. Because it's the forbidden fruit. They can't go there. So they're going to do it. Anyway, so the problem is this. It's rather obvious. I don't know why I'm even saying it. But instead of using tunnel vision, they should just hire me. The WNBA should hire me. The way to handle this is tunnel vision. And just ignore Enes Kanter Freedom. If you have a problem, just ignore. Instead, someone named Natasha Cloud, I'm told that's a WNBA player, I have no idea who that person is. She showed zero self-control. She went on a rampage, confronted Enes Kanter Freedom. She confronted Freedom. Confronted Freedom. Now, as for the WNBA calling this guy a potential threat, comedy. It's comedy. Is it not? The Sky owner admitted that his players are too fragile to put on blinders. They're incapable of ignoring the outside noise. Just focus on the basketball. Can't do it. Not going to do it. Cannot do it. So in trying to silence the sideshow, and obviously it was a publicity stunt, no one would deny that from Enes Kanter Freedom. The league, the WNBA, just turned it into the main event, giving him exactly what he wanted, and way to go, ladies, or Natasha Cloud. Amazing. Excellent work. You just provided jet fuel for what he was looking to do. So that's, I'd like you to put on that cap over there. That's right. Yes, that's the one. I know. You put that, I know it says dunce. Just put that on. That's your cap. Congratulations. It is the Ben Maller Show. If you would like to be part of this, you can join us right now. Say hello at 877-99 on Fox, 877-996-6369. Later this hour, we'll have Mallerly Third Degree, also the Insta Trivia. We'll get to that and take your calls. We've got some legends lined up here on the phone, so guys, hang on. You'll get on the air. If not, we'll get somebody else on there. And we're going to open up the NFL crime files. What is that all about? Interesting story. We'll go there, and we will do it next. However, it is a block party. It's the A block, and what hour is it? Let's find out.
1: Number two.
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0: Rest in peace to the legend, Dolly Parton, leaving this mortal coil.
1: So many tears today, Ben.
0: Ah, oh, what a legend. Jolene, 9 to 5 also, classic. What's going to happen to Dolly World? Do we know? Are they going to keep that thing
2: going? I
0: think
2: we should go. Do you guys want to go?
0: I'd love to go to Dolly World. Yeah.
2: I was just saying that today. I would love to take a trip out to Tennessee.
0: Yeah.
2: She has a gas station, too.
0: Oh, let's just go hang out at the gas station.
2: It's like a Boosie's, but better.
0: Really?
2: Yeah, she said she wanted to compete with Boosie's.
0: Yeah,
2: so.
0: Everyone's kind of like, I don't know that anyone hated Dolly Parton.
2: No one.
0: It's very hard to live in this world and not hate Dolly Parton. I mean,
2: Donald Trump loves Dolly Parton.
0: Everyone loved Dolly Parton. Like, nobody hated, like, doesn't matter, like, politics. Or nope. Religion, or nope. Everyone loved Dolly.
2: Yep.
0: There's not many people like that, right? There's really not. How many people are universally loved?
3: I saw a post today, the Mount

0: Rushmore of universally loved people.
1: Yeah.
0: It was Dolly Parton, Fred Rogers.
1: Oh, Mr. Rogers. Yeah.
2: Uh-huh. He's a good guy.
0: Steve Irwin.
1: Sure.
2: Oh, yeah. Yeah.
0: And I'm trying to remember.
1: Although
0: who
1: if Steve Irwin had lived longer, people would have hated him. But yeah, no, I
2: No one found a reason.
0: I can't remember who the fourth one was.
1: No, rest in peace, Dolly Parton. She'll be part of our Insta trivia later this hour. I really dug deep to find a Dolly Parton Insta trivia question. Anyway, it's the Ben Maller Show. We'll be in Vegas this weekend. Come on out. Say hello. We'd love to see you. Legends will be there at the Stakeout Bar and Grill. 3 to 5 on Saturday. It's the Stakeout Bar and Grill right near the UNLV campus there in Vegas. So if you're in Vegas, come on out. If you're going to be in Vegas this weekend, we'd love to meet you. And if we've met you before, come on by and say hello. We'll open up the NFL crime files in a little bit. We look forward to that, which will be somewhat exciting. What else do we have? Let's see. Alf, the alien opiner, says, McCarthy or Mendoza, who'd you rather have as the Rams backup? Oh, we got Ty Simpson. What are you talking about, Alf? We don't need either one of those guys. I'm good. Ty Simpson, future star, unless he's not. Double O Mexican in San Diego, working overnight with us, says 9.5 out of 10 on the opening Maller monologue this hour. The WNBA once again proves it's not a real league. They can't even handle some old-fashioned clean heckling. It is wild, isn't it? Like, I realize I'm not that smart. I didn't do well in school. I'm doing overnight radio. I'm pretty much, this is where I am. The Peter Principle, my highest level of incompetence is overnight talk radio. And even I know the way to handle that situation would be to ignore the person because they want attention. And what is Natasha Cloud or whatever her name is? She's like the Kool-Aid man, and she runs through the wall. It's like the dumbest thing in the world.
2: Oh, yeah.
1: Eek in Roseville, Minnesota says, I'm worried about how Robbie the Mariner fan is going to cope with Vegas. 103-degree temperatures. It's not too late to move the meet and greet to Reno, where Saturday's high will be 82 degrees. Do it for Robbie. Yeah, I think I'm okay. Analog Al just said 6'7". Also, Bozo, the district attorney, says, who's the bigger bust, J.J. McCarthy or Trey Lance? Well, that's not even close. Trey Lance, when you look at the amount of draft capital, and all you people love your draft picks that the Dolphins ended up getting for the Trey Lance pick, it's not even up for debate. All right, let's go to the phones. Trucker Shane is driving around the backwoods of Alabama. Hello, Trucker Shane. Welcome.
3: Oh, hey, boss, I was driving around. I'm on the side of the road.
1: Okay, we'd like to alert all the affiliates. Trucker Shane has now pulled over to the side of the road. And are you ready to take a nice snooze for the night?
3: No, I'm waiting for my truck to get fixed.
1: Oh, that sucks. What's wrong with it?
3: Somebody cut my airlines.
2: Somebody?
1: Really?
3: Cut my airlines, yeah.
2: Like sabotage?
3: Yeah, they cut them in half.
1: Now, why would someone do that?
3: I don't know. I went to the truck stop to get some ice, and I came out, and their lines were cut. So I don't know what
2: the heck
3: happened.
2: That sounds like a horror story.
1: Are there cameras?
3: There's cameras, and the police were here, but I've got a maintenance guy trying to fix it right now, but that's what's...
1: No, okay.
3: I was going to go here and go and hang out and listen to you for a while and then go to sleep, but then this happened, but here I am. But
1: okay. Well, I'm sorry to hear that.
3: It happens. People are vicious. What can you do? You know,
1: yeah. Those truck stops, man. You got lot lizards. You got guys cutting lines. You got all kinds of crap, man. That's a different world. Those truck stops.
3: It's a wild west in these places. Sometimes the wild lizards ain't so bad like it used to be. But everyone's ready to throw a punch for no reason. Everyone's got an attitude. Just kind of just mind your own business, you know. So
1: I got you.
3: That thing about that owner got me thinking about something that I did when I was 18.
1: All right, but we're about to hear a good prostitution story. Here we go.
3: No.
1: No, okay. I thought that's where you were going.
3: No, this is probably worse. I was in college, and I was given $20,000 for tuition, and instead I went to a strip club and pissed it all away. At a strip club.
4: All of it in one night?
3: No. In about 3.5 weeks, I was a high roller. I had my friends in there, and I was like, I worked part-time, so I'll put it back. Well, I never put it back, and I couldn't finish college. It's probably why I'm driving a truck right now. So Yeah.
1: Okay. But those women must have been beautiful, or at least you thought they were beautiful.
3: So my dad asked me what was one of their names, and I said her name is Mercedes, and he says she's probably driving one now.
1: Think, it's not necessarily great for you, Trucker Shane, as you sit at a truck stop somewhere in the backwoods of Alabama because your truck has been sabotaged by some other loser. However, think of those women. They probably talk about you. How long ago was that, Trucker Shane?
3: That was 1999.
1: 99. So these women are in their 50s, and they probably tell stories to their kids. There was this gentleman named Shane that came in, and he was my champion, my guardian angel. And the reason we have this house is because of Shane. Right?
3: Oh, yeah. I contributed to their house.
1: Oh, man, that's funny.
3: Yeah, buddy.
1: That's funny. Well, I mean, are you better off doing that or going to the casino and just betting everything on red or black on the roulette wheel, right? It's like the same.
3: Yeah, I'm not real good. I tried to gamble in Vegas and I lost my tail, so I'm not. Yeah.
1: Well, I don't know if you know this. The reason those hotels are so big is because people don't win. It's shocking. It's wild.
3: I see that.
1: Yeah.
3: I don't belong in there. No.
1: Yeah. Well, it's fun, though. It's the only business where you go in knowing you're going to lose money, and you have a smile on your face when you go in, and you have a smile on your face when you walk out.
2: You have to go in to play, not to go in for financial security.
1: Well, yeah, you just have to have a budget. Which generally, spending your college tuition on anything is not a good idea.
3: No, it wasn't good. My dad was ready. No wonder he didn't like me. I get it. So
1: it's a good story, though. It's a good story, right?
3: Yeah,
1: think about your dad, how hard he had to work to get that money saved up for you, and you just blew it on strippers and...
3: Yeah, that's what I was thinking. I don't know.
1: Right? You know the value of money, right? You're out there busting your ass on the road, Shane, and getting money, and then this, you know how it is to earn a buck, and honestly...
3: I know what it is now. Yeah, working like I do. I wish I didn't spend the money on strippers. I wouldn't be doing this.
1: I understand. All right, well, listen, good luck with your truck, my man. Call us more often, and we love you. All right, be good. Be safe.
3: All right, y'all. Good night, guys.
1: All right, there he goes. Our friend, Trucker Shane. All right. Let's say hello to this is our NFL insider. We go to the state of Maine right now for more on this 49ers story. Let's go to Whoopi Pie Blair. There is a rumor that Whoopi Pie Blair will be at the Maller meet and greet in Vegas on Saturday. Is that correct, Whoopi Pie Blair? Are you flying out for that?
5: If you got the money, I'll fly out.
1: You will? I'll buy you a ticket.
5: What's
1: the airport you want to fly out of?
5: Portland, Maine.
1: Portland, Maine. You'll fly out. All right. How about I'll fly you out, but you got to pay your way back. How about that?
5: Yeah, right. I don't even have the money to do that. Like 90, be all 90 bucks. Yeah, that ain't
2: 90?
5: Happening, Ben.
2: You think it would be 90?
5: Won't cover it.
1: No,
5: yeah, that's
1: I think
5: way
1: you,
5: more
1: for
5: than that.
1: 90 bucks, you can fly from Vegas to Albuquerque, and then you know from Albuquerque, you're probably on your own. But
5: yeah, I'm not doing that. I'll just skip it again.
1: Yet again.
5: Eventually, you'll see me.
1: I don't. You're too big. You've become a big star. You're a TikTok star. You've forgotten about us.
5: I'm on it right now. I'm watching boxes right now with beautiful women that aren't showing their face right now. But I've been on TikTok.
1: Well, how do you know? How do you know they're beautiful women if they're not? How do you know if they're not showing their faces if they're beautiful women? How do you know that?
5: Their faces, but just through TikTok. I haven't seen them and met them in real life. But I've been on TikTok with them off and on.
1: All right. Well, forget. Who cares about that? The Blair, listen, you are our NFL insider. What advice do you have to Jed York, the 49er owner, who was arrested in a prostitution sting at a trailer park in Ohio?
5: Oh, my God. What was the story again? Say it again. I missed that.
1: Oh, yeah. So the 49er owner, he lives in Ohio, and he wanted some bow chicka wow wow, and so he looked up an online ad, and he found something that he liked, and then he wanted to go over there and do the dipsy do. And he got popped by the cops for doing that.
5: Yeah. About time they bust somebody that's actually with the NFL. They're getting busted every time. They're making this money. The moolah. They're NFL players, the coaches, everybody. They're making big money, and then they're doing something stupid, and then they're getting busted. By the police. The sheriff.
1: All right, you're right. Not the answer I was looking for, Blair. It's not the answer. Have you ever answered an ad online?
5: Martyred.
1: Have you ever done
6: that?
1: You gotta be smarter. Are you smarter when you've never? Have you done that?
6: I've been dumb before. I've been dumb. You know, we're not all smart. I've never been busted and put in jail yet, but I've been. Yeah. I've been. You know, we all make stupid decisions. You know. We're not all smart in life.
1: No, that's true. Yeah, everyone makes mistakes. That's 100%
6: correct. I wish these guys that make $1,000 and $1 million more than you and I would make maybe would be smarter, that actually are coaches or the NFL players.
1: All right. Stop it. Now, Blair, who cares about that? Nobody. When you call up, people want to hear about you. You're a fascinating person, Blair. People love you. Last we spoke, you had an electric bike. You were running around on your electric bike, and it was way too fast. Have you given up the electric bike lifestyle, or are you still back on that?
6: I got a flat on the way to Skowhegan, Maine, to the state fair. Got a flat on the way, and now I got a flat. So I'm, like, putting it off till like, October to get a new tire, which is going to either cost me $70 or cheaper if I get it off Amazon or anywhere else where I get the tube. But I learned you can get something else that's cheaper from Walmart, and it's like something, I don't know, I forget the name, but it's this thing where you just put the stuff inside your,
1: pump
6: the tire.
1: Fix a flat type thing?
6: Yes.
1: Well, it doesn't always work. Sometimes it does, but it doesn't always work. All right, well, Blair, we're getting serious Blair. We're not getting goofy Blair. We're not getting wacky Blair. We're getting serious Blair, which is not as much fun.
6: Stop drinking. I've been sober for a while now.
1: Oh, mazel tov. Congratulations. Good for you. I'm happy for you.
6: It's a better way to be. Better way to be.
1: Absolutely.
6: Sober, you know?
1: That's right.
6: Not good for Blair.
1: Not good for our show, but it's good for you. Absolutely.
6: I was in the hospital like maybe less than a week ago because I missed my meds twice. No. I missed him again tonight. I should have took him,
1: You got to be a grown-up, man. You got to set a timer, set a reminder on your phone. Looking at the... There he goes.
2: Being intoxicated, he sure sounds like it.
1: That's the beauty of Blair. Let's say hello to our man, Mark. We haven't heard from Mark in a while. He's in North Dakota. He's got a lot to say. Hello, Marky Mark. What's going on, Mark? So much to say that he's all right. Thank you. Go away. All right. Maybe I didn't punch up the right line. All right. Man alive. All right. Nada wrote in from LA here. She says, my ex-husband decided to buy flowers and gifts to his side piece with our shared credit card. Well, that's an odd decision to make. You might. Speaking of that, the next hour we have the Queen of Hearts with Lorena. We can talk about that more in the Queen of Hearts with Lorena. Love advice, hashtag Queen of Hearts. That'll be coming up next hour. We'll push back the NFL crime files. We'll push that back. Also, Mallard of the Third Degree straight ahead. Here's the Insta trivia. Way back in 1987, Dolly Parton visited Yankee Stadium. She was filming her ABC variety series called Dolly. They used to have these variety shows, very popular in the 80s and the 70s. And so she took swings along the first base line at iconic Yankee Stadium, the house of the Bambino he built, and was presented with a Yankee bomber jacket from blank. Again, Dolly Parton, way back in 1987, visited Yankee Stadium. She was filming a TV show. She took swings with a bunch of Yankee players down the first base line, and she was presented a ceremonial Yankee bomber jacket from blank. That's the Insta trivia, the answer. We'll get to it. We'll do it next.
7: MLB fans,
1: baseball.
7: The home stretch is here.
8: 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One, two, three. Turn my four. 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
1: 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We'll be hanging out in Sin City on Saturday. 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Thank you. Time now for the payoff on the Insta Trivia. So way back in 1987, Dolly Parton visited Yankee Stadium. She was filming her TV show called Dolly. What a name. And the legend took swings along the first base line, was presented with a ceremonial Yankee bomber jacket, very popular in the 1980s, from blank. Alf the Alien Opiner went with Dan Snyder. That's a good photo of Dan hanging out with Legally Blind Christopher there in London. King Rory going with Dandy, the Yankees mascot from the 1970s. What else do we have? Lou Piniella, guessed by Overnight Joe, keeping the TV station on the air. Viva Las Vicky says, was it Morgana the Kissing Bandit? No. Although some people do confuse Morgana and Dolly Parton. Dude E. Bomber from Stevie Meatballs. Daryl Strawberry, guessed by Doug in South Korea. Monkey Biz Doug. Who else do we have? Paige Dan. Jolene's less famous sister, Whitney, guessed by Not Blind Austin in Bakersfield. Who else? Don Juan says it was Mickey Mantle. Catfish Hunter from DJ Spin. Yogi Berra from Eek in Roseville, Minnesota. JT, the wingman, said members only is the answer. Do you have an answer?
2: I'm going to go with Billy Ray Cyrus.
1: All right. That is incorrect. Supermarket Steve got it right. Bad job by him. It's Mike Pagliarulo, third baseman of the late 80s Yankees. He was a one-hit wonder, Mike Pagliarulo. Had one good year, and then that was bad. All right, next. Oh, here we go. Come on, yeah. How about that?
7: To the third degree. This is when Big Ben gets grilled.
1: Koopa Loop!
26: The Commanders were supposed to have Monday off, but after watching film from Saturday's preseason game, Dan Quinn scheduled another practice. Quinn said he didn't like what he saw from an identity standpoint.
1: Oh, sure. Yeah.
26: Ben, the Commanders are supposed to be much better this year. How much better do you think they'll be?
1: I don't expect them to be much better. They look like a middling team. They did add Stephon Diggs to the offense. Laremy Tunsil's hurt, so he's out. That was their big offensive line pickup. They made a couple other moves. I just think they're going to be in the middle. They're going to be a playoff contender. They'll be like a 7-9 win type team. That's just kind of where I look at that team. Next!
26: Jason Tatum's dad appeared on a podcast over the weekend where he took a shot at the Celtics. When asked who he thinks will win the title, he said the Knicks, because Boston's roster is crap. Let's just say crap.
1: Yeah, sure.
26: Ben, do you think the Celtics are going to have a Jason Tatum problem?
1: Well, they have a problem with Jason Tatum's dad, and you got to think Tatum feels that way too, right? Because it's one thing to trade Jaylen Brown because they didn't like each other per se. They didn't get anything really of value in return. Like, they didn't get enough in return. They just kind of gave Jaylen Brown away. So it's something to monitor. And he does love the Lakers, Scoop. So, next!
26: A report this week says that if the Warriors get desperate enough to improve the roster, that they could offer a package to the Wizards for Anthony Davis. Do you think they'll get that desperate?
1: No, what they should do is go on Temu and buy a life-size Anthony Davis doll and just put it on the bench in street clothes, and that's it. Because that's the same. That's all you're going to get. Davis stinks. How did we do?
26: You pass the
1: That's mission. A win. Put it on the board. Winner, winner, winner. Chicken dinner.
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10: The Big Ten Conference and the SEC officially banned players who signed with a pro league. Patriots running back Travion Henderson missed practice with an ankle injury. The mixed doubles team of Carlos Alcaraz and Serena Williams won their first rounder at the U.S. Open, but then lost a quarterfinal in the WNBA. Dallas was a winner, clinching the final playoff spot. To Major League Baseball, Pittsburgh homered in the ninth to beat the Padres, and closer Mason Miller won nothing. Arizona was down to the Cubs 4-0 in the eighth and still beat Chicago 5-4 on a two-run pinch homer in the bottom of the ninth. Seattle defeated Philadelphia 4-1. Cleveland won its sixth game in a row, a 10-inning comeback at the Angels 8-6. The White Sox defeated Texas and Jacob deGrom 11-7. Atlanta with a run in the bottom of the eighth beat the Dodgers 4-3. That ends LA's six-game winning streak. Kansas City and Colorado with wins. I'm Steve DeSager.
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0: with Mallet, a public pantsing. 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
14: Are we going to allow this guy to be heard by anyone who can turn a dial?
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15: When I heard this, my BS detector immediately started going, we don't have to tap dance here.
0: Because somebody has to.
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16: I'm afraid I'm repulsed by what he might tell me.
15: Boo-hoo! Oh my God!
0: Nah. 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
1: Stopping the train. Now, it's hard to stop a train on a dime, although they are attempting to do that in real time. Welcome in the beginning of another hour of the Ben Maller Show. We are in the air everywhere. Co-conspirators, as we never stop the chatterbox on Fox. It does not stop. 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We'll have a block party, a little block party coming up in a little bit. But right now we begin this hour. We're going to have some fried food, some Southern fried football, a little Southern fried football. I'm fascinated by the story. We have new developments here. The Southeastern Conference. Did you see this? No? You don't even know what I'm about to say, do you? You do? Okay. Well, perhaps not. So the Southeastern Conference, better known as the SEC, has added a new rule outlawing certain former professional athletes, you know, like the guys that went to the NFL and now want to go back, from competing in their particular conference. Now, following a move similar to that, the Big Ten has also done this, but the SEC's the big one. And the reason the Southeastern Conference is the big one, because that move comes a day after Lane Kiffin and LSU landed not one, but two commitments from NFL rookies, tight end Daquan Wright, who played for Lane Kiffin back in his days at Ole Miss, and Xavier Harris, a defensive tackle who had been in NFL training camp. Now, this created a hullabaloo. People very upset. How dare you? Lot of controversy here. What are you doing? Going on and on and on. NFL players should not be able to go back to college, et cetera, et cetera. Now, under the Southeastern Conference rule, a player is prohibited if he has previously declared for the NFL draft, signed a contract with an NFL or other professional football league, so bad news for the Winnipeg Blue Bombers, and appeared on an NFL roster. So that's it. Ixnay on the college career A if you end up on an NFL roster. Well, seems like common sense for most. However, it's not a done deal. Good jumping off point. Let us discuss the question. Is the new Southeastern Conference football ban officially the Lane Kiffin rule? And should Lane consider this a big badge of honor? So I've got Rhodes Scholar, late night infomercial, and Witch's Brew. And we'll combine all these for you, the Witch's Brew. So first of all, to answer the question, and we're going to put all these together with a little sparkle thing. We'll do a little sparkle thing. So yes, to infinity and beyond, the answer is yes. This is a gold medal for the Lane train. Choo-choo! Yeah, the gold medal. Lane Kiffin is such a bad boy. Bad boys, bad boys. What you going to do? What you going to do when they come for you? Well, we know what you're going to do. Call an emergency meeting if you're the Southeastern Conference. That's exactly what happened this week. And so Lane Kiffin, this guy is a Rhodes Scholar at tickling. The fire-breathing dragon's tail. He tickles the dragon's tail is what he does. And you know you have mastered the dark arts of bending rules, as Lane Kiffin has done here, when they have to invent regulations. They have to add red tape specifically to stop what you're doing. Pretty impressive. Now, meanwhile, all right, what did the SEC and the Big Ten actually accomplish? And there were some other lesser leagues that also banned these bounce back players. So what did they accomplish? Capital B, Bupkis. Capital B, Bupkis. All right, that's it. They didn't solve the eligibility mess, and here's why. Let me explain why. What they did is they took a baton, like a relay race, and they handed the baton to a brigade of lawyers. And the lawyers, you can see them if you look off to the right there, the lawyers are licking their chops and they're like, thank you. This is a buffet of billable hours. How effing lucky are we? Billable, billable, billable, billable, billable, billable, billable hours. Wonderful. So get ready now for the inevitable return to a courtroom steel cage match between the Southeastern Conference, the Big Ten, and the players. I just want to play. And this is the part of the story, if I read the advanced script properly, this is the part of the story where Louisiana State University, better known as LSU, goes out shopping on the dark web, and they find a very friendly judge, wink, wink, nudge, nudge, very friendly judge who's licking their chops and saying, you know what, that's a very nice buffet of those billable hours. I like that. So that's a very nice. So thank you. So we're going to get this. We are going to get a return to court. College football is not governed by commissioners anymore. It is not. It is governed by whichever lawyer gets the next injunction. What's your function? That's what that's about. My function is your injunction. All right, secondly, we'll go to baseball. The boogie down Bronx, where the Yankees are limping along there, not having a lot of good times these days. The Yankee offense is mostly futile. They did get Bellinger back, and he had a belly bomb against the cheating Astros. Been a lot of noise about the future of Aaron Boone. And is he or isn't he on the hot seat? Inquiring minds would like to know. Now, the chatter is, even if the Yankees continue to go the wrong direction, and when we get to the month of October, they fizzle. Even if that happens, right? Just making the postseason is enough to guarantee that Aaron Boone is back in 2027. Of course, likely will not be a 2027. So Boone is Brian Cashman's hand-picked skipper. And there are reports saying that as long as the Yankees are a playoff team, they're not going to make any kind of change. So the question, do you think Yankees skipper Aaron Boone is a good manager, a lucky manager, or simply Brian Cashman's security blanket? So that's the question. So Aaron Boone is the ultimate M&M manager. M&M, what does that mean? He's a middle manager. He's obviously lucky because he's managing the Yankees. If Aaron Boone had been hired to manage the Kansas City Royals or the Minnesota Twins, he would be back in broadcasting. He got the Yankee job, and when you manage good players, you don't really have to do much, and things work out in your direction. So congratulations. But ultimately, he's an M&M manager, middle manager. That's what he is. And it's like Brian Cashman couldn't sleep. He had insomnia. And he cranked on the TV, and he went on the channels. He was flipping around. He found this late-night infomercial, and he said, well, I'm going to buy something. Well, you don't need to buy anything. Why would you do that? Well, I want to buy something. Well, you shouldn't buy something. It's a waste of money. I'll buy something. Why not? And he introduced a new item. It's a Boone Snuggie. Yeah, the Boone Snuggie is the new item there. And Cashman loves the versatility. It's a wearable blanket. And it's just, it's the managerial blanket, which is kind of cool. It's got the oversized sleeves there, and it's comfortable enough to absorb every October disaster from Anthony Volpe missing a play at shortstop to Aaron Judge butchering a ball in the outfield to Gerrit Cole not covering first base. My favorite inning of postseason baseball, the fifth inning of Game 5 of the 2024 World Series, simply outstanding. Simply outstanding. And he continues on, Aaron Boone. Boone, in the postseason, has managed 52 games. Did you know that? Yeah. You know he has a losing record? Aaron Boone has a losing record in the postseason as Yankee manager, a .481 winning percentage. That's it. And the Yankees, his Yankees have authored the great meltdown of our time. As I mentioned, Game 5 of the 2024 World Series, just simply outstanding. And Boone remains the Teflon Don. Nothing sticks. You just continue on. Just la, la, la, la, la, la, la. Now, meanwhile, the spawn of George Steinbrenner, the kids are running the team, the Steinbrenner Ownership LLC, and they have lowered the once famous Yankee standards that we need to win every year. We have to have success. We need to win championships. Once upon a time, long, long ago, the New York Yankees, if you failed in October baseball, somebody was sent to the slaughterhouse. Somebody had to pay the bill, often the manager. Now, standards have been lowered. As long as the Yankees make the playoffs, they can hang another ribbon out in the outfield there, and right next to all the other legends, Monument Park, they can put the participation ribbon right there at Yankee Stadium in the outfield and congratulate everyone on another successful season. Here's a box of donuts. The once mighty Yankees, the gold standard for trying to win every season, are now satisfied just merely making the playoffs and qualifying for the playoffs. That's all they need. La, la, la, la, la, la, la, la, la, la, la, la, la, la, la, la. There you go. All right, final thought to Milwaukee via New York, the Brew Crew playing the Metropolitans, a series this week. And some interesting news coming out of there. I thought this was interesting. I wanted to share it with you. So the top team in baseball, the Milwaukee Brewers, their manager, Pat Murphy, benched the star shortstop, or at least the guy they hope is going to be a star, rookie shortstop, Cooper Pratt, for failing to run hard, better known as malfeasance. And this was during the fifth inning. It was a pop-up. Milwaukee lost the game in extra innings to the Mets. But there was a pop-up there. The ball unexpectedly dropped between three Mets fielders, because of course it did. It's the Mets. And Pratt, who decided, I don't need to hustle. Hustling's overrated. So he let the ball drop, and thinking it wasn't going to drop, and he ended up with a rinky-dink single. would have gotten at least a double if he had actually run hard. He chose not to run hard, conserving his energy. So that led to Pat Murphy, the Brew Crew manager there, Murph, to say, all right, I'm taking you out of the game immediately. Pinch runner, get out of here. You're done. So it took him off the field. Murphy's message was rather simple. It was, hey, you'd better run. That's it. You better run. And he later said major leaguers must remain completely locked in. Okay. It's the dog days of the baseball season. There's not a lot of locked in going on right now in baseball. You had the Red Sox, who didn't know how many outs there were. You had the Seattle Mariners' latest superstar, who's not a superstar, on the second out, tossed the ball into the stands because he thought it was the third out. And there have been all kinds of base running blunders and whatnot. So, nonetheless, all right, so here's the deal. The question on this one, did manager Pat Murphy make the right call, immediately benching the Brewers' chosen one, their next prodigy, Cooper Pratt, for not running hard, or was this an overreaction by the Brew Crew manager? So I say bravo to Pat Murphy. On this side of the microphone, I say bravo to Pat Murphy. The Brewers skipper, he gets the coveted Maller Gold Star. He gets the Maller Gold Star for administering in what I call industrial strength, tough love. You got to do it. You got to do it. Honoring a fundamental law of the baseball universe. If you don't run, put your tuchus on the bench. Grab some bench. And when did running hard? I don't know when this happened. It's obviously happened. When did running hard become advanced calculus for these guys? There was a Red Sox player last week, we talked about it on the show, who said he has a hall pass to not hustle. Like the Red Sox manager said, oh yeah, you don't need to hustle when you just conserve your energy. Okay. That seems really messed up. So Murphy knows that in that business, there are what we call non-negotiables. It's kind of like a relationship. You know how everyone has certain things you can't put up with that you just have to punish. So the non-negotiables, you establish that in a relationship. Boundaries that you cannot cross. And it's pretty clear if you play for the Milwaukee baseball team, you got to work like a mule. You're not playing for the Dodgers or the Yankees or the Red Sox where you can be a slob and not hustle and get away with it. In Milwaukee, you can't. It's not a country club. They don't have two planes when the teams go on the road. One for the players. They segregate the players from the unwashed because they're such divas. They can't be around the unwashed. They don't do that in every other major league city other than L.A. So when you play for the Brewers, you got to handle the dirty dishes. You got to do the laundry. You got to mop the floors, all that, clean the windows, vacuum. The little things determine the outcome. It's clearly working. The Brewers have the top record in baseball. You got to grind, scratch, claw, all those things. Maximum effort and hustle, as we like to say, requires zero athletic ability. And it doesn't matter how much money you have or how little money you have in salary. And you can't let this guy, Cooper Pratt, he's one of these bonus babies. You can't let him float down the lazy river simply because you gave him, or the team gave him, $50 million sight unseen. And that's the investment. $50 million. It's an 8-year contract, $50 million. And I believe he's hitting like 250. So no hall pass for you. No hall pass for you. Now, the manager, Pat Murphy, like this guy, right? He mixed up the perfect witch's brew, the perfect antidote. And it's great for lazy ball syndrome, LBS, lazy ball syndrome. You loaf, you sit, and you can sip the witch's brew, knock yourself out. And how refreshing. It's wonderful. You got a big league manager there who actually manages instead of worrying about the feelings of the players. Oh, I can't bench that player. He might be hurt. Oh, no. I love Murphy. I think he's great. I would love to make a trade. And when I own the Dodgers, and they're going to be for sale soon the way this thing with Mark Walter is going, when I buy the Dodgers, I am going to trade Dave Roberts and some Dodger dogs to Milwaukee in return for Pat Murphy. That is what I'm going to do. All right, it is the Ben Maller. I'll throw Blake Snell in as well. I'll trade Blake Snell. Yeah. So if you want a guy playing Twitch games for half the season, not playing, the Brewers can get him. It is the Ben Maller Show, 877-99 on Fox, if you would like to be part. We also have coming up later this hour, the Queen of Hearts with Lorena, #Queen of Hearts, #Queen of Hearts, too much or not enough. I need a contestant for that. So if you want to play too much or not enough, call right now. Here is the Maller Riddle of the Day. The Maller Riddle of the Day. Former Alabama head coach Nick Saban said recently that he's learned how to play blank in retirement. That's the longtime Alabama and LSU coach Nick Saban said he's learned how to play blank in his retirement. That's the Maller Riddle of the Day. The answer. We'll get to it, and we will do it next. However, it's a block party. This would be the A block. Let's see if we can find out what hour it is.
3: Number three.
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0: The Ben Maller Show on Fox Sports Radio. Coming up in a few minutes, it's back. The Queen of Hearts with Lorena. Hashtag Queen of Hearts. That'll be coming up in a little bit. You can also send questions in and call in if you want. Get online and ask your question on the air. We have too much or not enough. I do need a contestant for that. Otherwise, we will not play that game. So if you want to play too much or not enough, call right now. The easiest game we have, too much or not enough. The answers are either too much. It's like yes, no, too much or not enough. Those are the answers of the game. And that'll be coming up in a couple minutes. We have the payoff on the Maller Riddle of the Day. And we'll be in Vegas on Saturday, the 29th of August. So a few days away at the Stakeout Bar and Grill. And inevitably, next week, someone will say, you should have let me know. I would have gone. I would have been there, but you didn't let me know about the meet and greet. And otherwise...
1: None of that this time.
0: It happens. It happens. Anyway, that'll be coming. Back to it. Here's the Maller Riddle of the Day. The Maller Riddle of the Day. Former Alabama coach Nick Saban said that he's learned how to play blank in retirement. All right, what has he learned how to play? The banjo from King Rory. What else do we have? Late night drug tester says learn to play Roblox, that's the answer. Who else? Page down. Cribbage from Alf, the alien opiner. Let's see. Backgammon, the game of kings. My grandparents used to play backgammon, and I had no idea what they were doing. Stevie Meatball

0: This Mallard's Mountain of Grab Ass is the correct answer. What else do we have? Page down. Can't read that. Chutes and Ladders from Eek in Roseville, Minnesota. Can't say that one. What else we got? A lot of dirty words. Tiddlywinks, my favorite game. Tiddlywinks, that is from JT the Wingman. Squirt Gun Fighting from Donkey Sausage. Page down. Timmy from Busco, Indiana says he learned to play Tiddlywinks in retirement. Fun game. Shortstop for the Dodgers from DJ Spin. Hey, listen, Patrick, I know you're in San Diego. I would not be talking trash right now considering the new owner of the Padres. That's everyone's laughing at the Padres. Hopscotch, guessed by Chip in the Q's. That's his answer. Three card Monty from the Pizza Papa. What else do we have? Can't read that. Page down. All right. Do you have an answer, Lorena? The Mallard riddle of the day. Former Bama coach Nick Saban said he learned how to play blank in retirement.
1: Pigs.
0: Pigs.
1: Yeah, it's like dice, but with pigs. And so, like, if they land on their feet, it's called a trotter. If they land on their snout, it's called a snout. And so you get, like, different points for how the pigs land.
0: Is this some kind of, like, backwoods Oregon thing or something?
1: No.
0: Like?
1: Okay, right. I actually learned it down here.
2: I've played that before.
1: Yeah, it's fun.
0: All right. No, the correct answer would be the game Bridge, the card game Bridge. And Saban told the story. He said he plays bridge with all these prim and proper, very southern prim and proper women, which must be a freaking nightmare. And he says that his wife told him not to talk crap. And so now he says, I'm not doing it. So he ends up talking crap. And now he says he's got all these prim and proper southern women talking crap. So he was very proud of himself for that move, clearly. Let's go to the international line real quick. Legally Blind Christopher is in London. Hello, Legally Blind Christopher. Has your life improved in amazing ways when you left America, you became an expat, and moved across the Atlantic?
3: Well, Mr. Maller, I have to say thank you for taking my call. I'm roasting over here. Could you please, you know, send any air conditioning if possible? We would appreciate here in London. It's just unbearable with our heat, but yes, I am doing better. Thank you for
0: asking. Well, they don't have the proper air conditioning that you need. Is that the problem?
3: Oh, no. You have to see, when we hit 30 degrees Celsius, or the traditional U.S. temperatures of over 90, the majority of this country doesn't have air conditioning. No, I'm sorry. It's just not
0: well. You're an American, though. You're an expat. Go buy an air conditioner. Come on now.
3: I'd rather travel.
0: They're not that expensive. You have one of those room air conditioners. They're not that much. And just sit in that room.
3: Yeah.
0: No?
3: I could consider that. But, you know, I'll just go to a nice naked beach, you know, to enjoy it. But that's beside the point.
0: Mr. Mallard, you're legally blind. You can't enjoy anything at a naked beach. You might as well go to a regular beach.
3: Well, I can have audio description. There's got to be something here to help me.
0: Is there an app for that? All right, this woman's, be happy you're blind.
3: I got AI for that. That's no problem. But Mr. Mallard.
0: Yes.
3: Mr. York would be widely accepted here in the United Kingdom. Why? Similar to listening to your podcast, as it related to the security personnel wiping it clean, if he got close to the king and queen, hey, anything he does, as long as it's not murder, they'd clean it up for him.
0: Oh, Jed York, yeah. Well, now, more importantly, what about Dan Snyder? Now, Dan Snyder lives in London. You're like neighbors with Dan Snyder, and no one's been able to see Dan Snyder. Could you find Dan Snyder?
3: He's in an area that it takes four levels of security to get through the gates to get to his property. It is almost impossible.
0: Okay.
3: Go ahead, sir.
0: Well, as you say, you do have to leave. You know, even if you live in these big mansions, at some point you have to go out into the real world. You can't just hide the entire.
3: Oh, no. Things are delivered. That's not a problem. We, you know, based on that kind of money and the servants that he has, there would be no need.
0: All right. Because I was going to send you over to Dan Snyder's place to get him on my podcast, do like the first interview with Dan Snyder in years and see, you know, what's it like in London? You know, do you like the cigarettes there? What do you like? So, yeah.
3: Well, I imagine he's enjoying the fine quality of the food and, of course, our wine. I mean, we can import anything that you want. You could definitely have everything he needs. And as I heard on your show that he's traveling all over on his boat, there's a lot of beautiful places you can enjoy. And right now is our main summer holiday period.
0: Yeah, no, for sure. Enjoy. Go enjoy. What's summer here, obviously, as well. All right, well, thanks for checking in. Don't be a stranger. We love you, Legally Blind Christopher, so don't be a stranger.
3: Well, thank you so much for taking my call, Mr. Now, you have a good day.
0: All right, there he goes. Where he goes, I don't know. Game show time, game show time, game show time, game show time, game show time, game show time!
2: We've endured too many of these.
4: Is it too much or not enough?
5: Enough already.
0: And we're going to the heavy hitters, the Hall of Famer. We're grabbing a vine. We're going in the jungle with Manuel in Gardena. Hello, Manuel. Welcome.
6: Benny Blocks and Burt Bonks, Benny Bloke and Sherman Oaks. Hey, I think your information was wrong about Saban. I heard he learned how to play the flesh flute. I don't know, just saying.
0: Well, that's a different kind of game. That's definitely...
6: Yeah.
1: I haven't heard of that instrument. I used to play the regular flute. Wasn't really good at it, though.
0: In band camp? When you were in band camp? And, no.
6: Hey, don't knock it till you try it.
0: All right. Well, hey. Let's play the game. Manuel is a legendary caller to talk radio. You know his work. Here we go. Question number one. All the answers are too much or not enough. Gotta get three right to win. The Phillies have had four wins this season when trailing with two outs and two strikes in the ninth inning. Is that too much or not enough?
6: I'm going to say that is way too much.
0: No, it's actually not. It's not enough. They have had five. That is the most since pitches were first tracked in 1988.
6: That's unfortunate.
0: Question,
6: I hate the Phillies.
0: Question two. I still can close my eyes, Manuel, and see Matt Stairs hit that ball halfway up the pavilion.
6: I can still see the 83 Phillies beating us. Man.
0: There you go. You go back. You're back to the day. All right, question two. Pete Alonso, the polar bear, just became the seventh player in baseball history to hit 30 home runs in at least seven of his first eight seasons. Is that too much or not enough?
6: Let's keep going to the bell. It's going to be too much.
0: Let's find out. That is correct. Too much. He's only the fifth player to do it, joining Albert Pujols, who did it all eight, Ralph Kiner, Eddie Matthews, and Mark Teixeira.
6: Yeah, that's a hell of a list. Even Tex, man. Tex was a good ball player.
0: Yeah, he had some good years. Question number three. There were eight quarterbacks who threw for over 4,000 yards last season in the NFL. Is that too much or not enough?
6: I'm saying too much.
0: Let's find out. That is correct. There were only six. You're doing very well, Manuel in Gardena. One more correct answer. You win our game. One more.
6: Hey, yes, but, you know, losing ain't bad because I always want nothing.
0: And we are the show that gives you nothing. We have no budget, so we'll give you nothing. And we'll give you a lot of nothing and a lifetime supply to nowhere. So
6: absolutely.
0: That's your consolation prize. Question number four. For man, how's work, by the way, man? Everything good with work, yes?
6: Oh, beautiful, man. You know, the longshore shipping industry is beautiful. Plumbing industry is beautiful.
0: Good.
6: Can't complain, my man.
0: Good. Okay. The Chicago Cubs have now scored 25 unanswered runs over their last three games. The Cubs. Is that too much or not enough for the win?
6: Not enough.
0: Let's find out. Winner, winner, winner! Chicken dinner! Congratulations.
7: Because I've got a golden ticket. I've got a golden ticket.
0: Cubs have scored 30 unanswered runs. Holy Andre Dawson, Batman, setting a franchise record. Where have you gone? Where have you
6: somewhere
0: gone?
6: Somewhere. Yes. Joe Girardi and Damon Berry Hill are toasting a beer to that.
0: And across the pearly gates, Ryan Sandberg is smiling, looking down there, saying, thank goodness.
6: With Ron Santo, absolutely. Yes.
1: And Dolly Parton.
6: Love you guys.
0: All right.
6: And Dolly Parton, yes, and her beautiful rack.
0: My favorite, hey. Yes, that's what she's known for.
1: And boobs out for Dolly.
0: My favorite Cub, Dolly Parton. All right, well, there you go. Thank you, Manuel. Thank you, Manuel. Be good. All right, he gets a golden ticket. And we are moments away from the Queen of Hearts. You want to send a question in? I need a few more questions. Hashtag Queen of Hearts. And if you want to call up, we'll get you on the air. Yeah, you're too nervous to talk to Lorena like that. Come on. But if you want to call up, 877-99 on Fox. The Queen of Hearts with Lorena is next.
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Thank you, thank you, thank you.

0: It's true. Well, most anyone. Sometimes you can even find it in a trailer park. Or you could get catfished by police. Who knows?
1: Yeah, it happens. You know, it just depends. It's like spinning the roulette wheel. What is it going to be?
0: Crazy things happen in trailer parks.
1: Yeah? You ever been to a trailer park?
0: Only when I was younger. Okay, I actually have a funny story. I will get to it real fast. But I have a friend that I was hanging out with, and one of her best friends lived at a trailer park. So we would go over to her house to go and hang out. Well, her trailer. My dad found out I was there one day. He was there in less than 4 minutes. He was like, oh, heck no.
1: Hell no.
0: Uh-huh. Yeah. He's like, not at that trailer park, you're not. And we used to, like, do fake, like, sex phone calls to guys.
1: Oh, boy.
0: That we knew.
1: Troublemaker.
0: We would pretend to be phone call operators.
1: Oh, boy.
0: Yeah, no, it was crazy.
1: Well, that was back when these sex lines
0: from the trailer
1: popular.
0: Parks. Yeah. From the trailer parks.
1: Wow.
0: Good stuff.
1: Look at that. I always love the hidden trailer parks. Like, there's one in Huntington Beach right near the ocean. It's like, I live in a trailer park. You're right on the freaking ocean. You're
0: that
1: like,
0: is the best place
1: right?
0: to have a trailer
1: it's
0: park.
1: It's like, okay, yeah, I'm in a trailer park, but I'm like in a really nice place. All right, we have questions, Larry. Lots of questions.
0: What do we got?
1: Plenty of farts here. So many questions. Where do we begin here? Alf says, would a game of backgammon in your boyfriend's mom's basement be a turn on for a woman? Great question.
0: Well, backgammon is a very
1: ooh, look, there's
0: exciting game.
1: There's
0: you know?
1: A photo of you, Lorena, and Ferg Dog.
0: Oh,
1: yeah, and
0: yeah.
1: playing backgammon. I hope you.
0: You know, if you got some champagne, anything can be a good time.
1: All right, JT, the wingman writes in from Sevierville, Tennessee. Says because we know every woman loves roses, what other flowers do you think are great to buy for your special lady, even if for no reason at all?
0: I like lilies and daisies, and orchids are fun, but they require a lot of work.
1: What about the tulips here, sunflower?
0: Tulips are good, but tulips have a time of year. Like, tulips are very Eastery flowers. You know what I'm saying? Like, I wouldn't expect to get tulips
1: gotcha.
0: In the fall.
1: All right. Ferg Dog writes in. He says, Dolly Parton was always going to be my hall pass. Who should it be now? Barbara Eden? That's from Ferg Dog.
0: I don't know who Barbara Eden is.
1: You do not know who?
2: What?
1: Oh, my God.
0: Barbara...
1: Come on.
0: What?
1: Oh, my God. All the old guys are like, what the hell is wrong with you?
0: Even Coop is upset. Well, you could show me who she is. Go ahead.
1: She was a famous star from I Dream of Jeannie. You don't even know what that is.
0: Oh, I do know I Dream of Jeannie.
1: Yeah.
0: I used to want to be for her for and Halloween some years.
1: Good news, Ferg Dog. She's a young woman now. She's 95. Still alive. How about that? Barbara Eden's still alive. 95. God
0: I think
1: bless
0: she
1: her.
0: Would be a great choice.
1: Yeah.
2: She was just recently on Bill Maher's podcast.
0: Mm.
1: How's she doing?
2: Good.
1: Yeah.
0: I would also be a big supporter of Betty White to be your new hall pass.
1: Not
0: she
1: available,
0: also
1: unfortunately. Yes. That's Rob Parker's hall pass. But,
0: oh, really?
1: He loves the Golden Girls.
0: I didn't
1: Come
0: know.
1: On. Rob's Mr. Golden Girl. He went on a Golden Girls cruise, Rob Parker.
0: No, he did not.
1: You didn't know about
0: no.
1: that? Oh, that was before you worked here. Yeah, he went on a freaking cruise for the Golden Girls.
0: Wow, I had no idea he was such a big fan.
1: He's multi-layered, that Rob Parker. Shane in Des Moines writes in. He says, Lorena, do you follow any news sites for your social media or on your social media pages? And then he like said ABC, CNN, Fox News.
0: No, I follow a bunch of sports ones. So like Sports Center. And then I also have Welcome to the Culture. I have E! News. I have, you know, a bunch of different types of news platforms.
1: Different types of news.
0: Yeah, Coop thinks some of them aren't very trustworthy, but I do my fact checking.
1: Oh, you do? Yeah. Okay.
0: Occasionally.
1: I'm sure you do a lot of fact.
0: Occasionally.
1: A lot of fact checking going on. A lot of fact checking going on for sure. All right, Mike the Leprechaun writes in. He says, what would Lorena do, Jesus, your boyfriend is hot, but he smells bad, meaning the armpits and all that. What's your move on that, Lorena? Like, this guy's like the super hot guy.
0: I've had this problem.
1: Oh, you have? You've had a smelly boyfriend?
0: Problem. Yeah, okay. And it's not good, right? And it's hard because you don't want to be rude, but you want to be, like, supportive. Like, oh, my gosh. So I wouldn't be like, you stink. I would be like, let's go take a shower together. Or, you know, you have bad breath. No. Let's just go brush our... Like, I'd always try to make it a group activity to get cleaner together.
2: You want some gum? Let's have some gum.
0: Yeah, let's have some gum.
1: The bad breath thing is tough.
0: Have you heard of floss?
1: Isn't that
0: sometimes you need to scrub between your toes?
1: Isn't that kind of a curse though? Like if you date a really attractive person and their breath smells like ass, like it's like very difficult, right?
0: Oh, it's so bad.
1: This job is not that easy.
0: And sometimes it's what they eat too, so they can't even like just brush their teeth or clean their mouth or brush their tongue. Like it comes from the depths of their bowels.
1: Yeah, it's tough. It's not that easy.
0: It does.
1: All right, Rob in the 321 writes in. He says, have you ever been to San Juan, Puerto Rico? I'm headed there in October. I've never been.
0: No, I've never been to Puerto Rico. I didn't do that right.
1: You got to say it. Say it! No?
0: Puerto Rico.
1: I wonder why Rob, are you going on vacation, Rob? Or what are you doing in Puerto Rico?
0: I do like Puerto Rico.
1: Never been there. How do you know you like it?
0: Isn't that where Rio de Janeiro is?
1: Oh, my God. Lorena.
0: Isn't that where the macaws are?
1: Lorena, come on. What are we doing
0: here? I'm the queen of hearts, not the queen of geology. No.
1: Geology? Geology?
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20: The Boston Red Sox won their fifth straight game, an 11-inning win at Miami, 7-3 on a grand slam from Jaron Duran. Colorado won to end a 7-game losing streak. Detroit snapped a 6-game skid. Houston won at the Yankees, 9-7. Yordan Alvarez with three more hits and his 91st RBI. Kansas City won its ninth straight game. The Mets were winners on a 10th-inning error against Milwaukee. Atlanta with a run bottom of the eighth, down the Dodgers 4-3. That ends LA's 6-game winning streak. The White Sox and Cleveland were each winners. Guardians have taken 6 in a row. Seattle 4-1 over Philadelphia. Pittsburgh homered in the ninth for a victory at San Diego 1-0. Arizona came back to beat the Cubs 5-4 on a pinch homer bottom of the ninth. The Big Ten Conference in the SEC officially banned players who signed with a pro league, and in the WNBA, Dallas won to claim the final playoff spot. I'm Steve DeSager.
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1: An unpatriotic move, or was it unpatriotic? Welcome in the beginning of another hour of the Ben Maller Show. We are in the air everywhere, fellow shareholders, as we unlock the secrets of the overnight. Coast to coast, border to border, and beyond, on the vast and thunderously powerful microphones of FSR emanating live from the trick. And we have a hat trick of fun, unless we don't. Guaranteed human from the world-famous Fox Sports Radio studios, where legends like Rich Herrera walked the hallways years ago, and the great Tony Bruno. Well, Tony got a mention on the Joe Rogan podcast. How about that? Now, Gunner from Minnesota, who I believe is now working the dreaded day shift, Sir Scratchoff in Arkansas, who's now retired, and Black Irishman from Omaha all agree the Ben Maller Show is a show. 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We have the latest NFL contract kerfluffle. Contract kerfluffle, Dateline Commonwealth. Where Patriots defensive back Christian Gonzalez, he's not happy. just do these stories endlessly. Every day we can do a different story about someone who's not happy. So Christian Gonzalez called contract talks with the Patriots, quote, frustrating. That's the word he used, not my word, his word. The negotiations have gone on and on and on. It's like the Energizer Bunny. They just keep going and going and going throughout the offseason. And the NFL is closing in on the regular season. There's one more meaningless week of practice football games. And then it is on like Donkey Kong. The regular season rosters have to be set on Sunday. So you have not been following this story. Perhaps not. The executive nerd, Elliot Wolf. That's Elliot Wolf with one T, not two T's. Elliot Wolf with one T, not two T's. Elliot Wolf called Gonzalez a, quote, elite player and said New England wants him for a long time. Okay, well, that's great. That is absolutely wonderful. Wolf said negotiations have gained, quote, momentum, which you know he's lying about. Momentum. There is no deadline to complete an extension on the Patriots side of things here. And Robert Kraft had previously said that his football team, the Patriots, have offered Gonzalez a deal that would make him the NFL's highest paid defensive back, which Wolf confirmed, says that's still true. So that means, if my math is correct, Gonzalez and his agent, who also happens to be the same agent for Seattle Seahawks defensive back Devin Witherspoon, that would mean that the contract is going to be more than Devin Witherspoon, who signed a four-year contract for $132 million. Yes, big extension. So that's the benchmark for the Patriots defensive back, Mr. Gonzalez. So that is a good jumping off point. Let us discuss the question. How concerned should New England be that Christian Gonzalez is publicly calling out the ownership, the front office, saying that the negotiations are frustrating? That's a quote, frustrating. All right, so my take on this, I've got Tooth Fairy, Bon Jovi tribute band, and coffee mug. And we'll combine all of these things together, and we're going to have a nice spread of food. We got a little baba ganoush off to the right. To the left, we got the gabagool. And in the middle, we got some jambalaya for Benjamin. So Tilio liked the gabagool. The baba ganoush is for everybody. And then the jambalaya, Ben, it's like a potluck. It really is like a potluck. Now, to kick off here, all right, it is a standard, this whole story with Christian Gonzalez and the Patriots is a standard bowl of contractual gumbo, is what it is. It is served alongside the rule of drama. These contract negotiations always follow the rule of drama. Look at Vita Vea with Tampa Bay. Said, I want more money. I want more money. Trade me. I don't want to be here. I want to play somewhere else. And then nobody wanted to trade for him. Nobody wanted to give him the contract. So he put his tail between his legs, did the walk of shame, took the contract from Tampa Bay. That was like a little more money, but it wasn't what he was looking for. Now, it's a little different here because Gonzalez is in the prime of his career, so it's a different animal here. And the rule of drama, though, is the same. The rule of drama is simple. Everything must be more drawn out, more messy, and unpredictable and complicated than it needs to be. And so if the Patriots really, if they're telling the truth here, and they offered Christian Gonzalez a record-setting contract for a defensive back, let me ask you a question. Why hasn't he signed the contract? If Fox Sports Radio offers me Colin Cowherd money, I am pulling a muscle to sign the contract. Okay, so if you're offered the highest contract, why wouldn't you sign the contract? And by the way, who exactly, let's use some brain power, who exactly do you think leaked that juicy nugget, highest paid defensive back? Who do you think tossed that out there? Well, you say, well, Robert Kraft and these other guys, but it actually was leaked before Robert Kraft confirmed it. So you think it was like the Tooth Fairy riding a unicorn that came in and said, I did it. I'm the Tooth Fairy. So we turn to the MBI, the Mueller Bureau of Investigations, the MBI, and it said the Mueller Bureau of Investigations, after a minutes-long investigation and brief deliberation, we determined that in Foxborough, they wanted Robert Kraft and the Patriots, they wanted that number. This was strategic. They wanted that number floating around because it makes Christian Gonzalez look like a schmuck. It does. Unreasonable. Unreasonable schmuck. So you got offered the highest contract for a defensive back and you didn't sign it. Schmuck, schmuck, schmuck, schmuck, schmuck, schmuck, schmuck, schmuck. Just like that. Yeah. It's a new chant. It's a new chant on the show. It's a war chant. So we know that everyone's going to grab everything they can get. And why not? Every last dollar, the players, the management, everyone, you know, we're all doing it. Well, I'm not doing it. I got a bargain basement deal over here, baby. I'm on a hometown discount. Damn right. Anyway, Gonzalez is scheduled to make a paltry $2.2 million if he doesn't get a new contract this season. And so we think he will be able to successfully avoid the soup kitchen. Godspeed to Christian Gonzalez if he has to play on that contract. So both sides are doing the usual NFL mating dance right now. They got their feathers in the air. They're posturing. They're leaking. They're grumbling. It's so frustrating. While pretending everything is peachy. Everything will be fine in the end, and it likely is going to be fine. The smart money says that they will eventually find common ground. They're going to stop playing grab-ass Christian Gonzalez and the Patriots. Hammer out a deal at the 11th hour before the regular season begins. They'll exchange fake smiles. They'll pat each other on the back and sing kumbaya while they roast marshmallows around an open fire. All right, furthermore, to the catwalk we go. Why would you talk about the catwalk? What is wrong with you? Well, Tom Brady, who has entered the fashion world, you might remember some of his past fashionista moves. Well, Tom Brady headlining a new Gucci fall winter campaign. And you know your favorite sports talk radio host love Gucci. Yeah. So he did make his runway debut on the catwalk at the Gucci's Times Square show back in May. Now, the biggest revelation, and the only reason we're bringing this up, is that Tom Brady, at age 49, Tom Brady has become a leather pants guy. Tom Brady, leather pants guy. Yeah. After wearing leather on leather for the first time ever, Tom Brady found it surprisingly comfortable. At least that's what the quote said in this little write-up online. And he compared wearing leather to an NFL uniform. Said it felt like a structured football uniform. Now, I would never know because I've never been a leather guy. If you've seen me, you know why. So the question, Tom Brady wearing leather pants at age 49, is that a cool reinvention or a full-blown midlife crisis? That's the question. All right, so it's kind of like binge-watching Netflix. It's a new show on Netflix. It's called True Cringe. Now, it's at least Brady's getting paid for this, but holy yikers. Yikers Island, Tom Brady at leather pants, wearing leather pants. He's 49. That is obviously a fashion faux pas. Yeah. So severe. How severe is it that Father Time, right, Father Time just puked in his mouth. Not happy. Father Time is not happy. Not happy. Now, there's always these weird quirks. There are glitches in the Matrix. It's like seeing a fat guy on a motorcycle. Just looks odd. You know, fat guy shouldn't be on a motorcycle. There's also, like, women do the same. Like, a lot of women don't realize there's a certain point where maybe you shouldn't wear that outfit, you know. Might want to cover up a little bit. Obviously, men do it, too. I mean, everyone's guilty of it. I never wore leather when I was in my 20s. If you punished me, that would be, hey, wear leather and leave your house. Well, that would be punishment. I wouldn't want to do that. Wouldn't want to do it. 7 Super Bowl rings, though. 7 Super Bowl rings for Tom Brady, right? And that buys a lot of things. 7 Super Bowls, you get free meals a lot. Everyone kisses your ass. They treat you like you're God, Tom Brady. One thing that 7 Super Bowl rings do not give you is lifetime immunity to a wardrobe malfunction, a mockery. You don't get that. And so going from star quarterback to what are we going to call Brady? Aging runway model at this point? It's hard to process. Like, Brady's in a weird spot. And it seems like he definitely, I don't know whether it's a woman, like a wife or something like that. He needs somebody in his life who's honest. I think Brady, like a lot of these guys, when you get to a certain point, you just have a bunch of toe lickers around you. and you ask somebody, hey, should I wear that outfit? Yeah, Tom, let me lick your toes. Okay. Hey, what should I have for dinner? Well, why don't you have the steak? Can I lick your toes? It's toe lickers. It's a bunch of toe lickers out there. Nobody wants to be honest. So obviously everybody around him doesn't want to be kicked out of the bubble of trust. So if they ask or they're asked opinions, they can say, well, hey, whatever you want, Tom. It's like I saw Gucci's not making Tom Brady look younger. They're making him look like a man desperately attempting to look younger. It looks like he's auditioning for a Bon Jovi tribute band. And you're like, what are you doing, Tommy boy? You gonna go on the road? Okay. All right. Just asking. I'm just trying to see what's going on there. It's obvious that Brady needs that fix. It's like somebody that's on fentanyl or heroin. And it's like, well, wait a minute. He needs that dopamine hit. Tom Brady needs the spotlight, the roar of the crowd. Remember, he was futzing around with one of the Paul brothers and setting up a wrestling match. When's that happening? When's the Tom Brady wrestling match happening? Do we know? We know when that's going to take place. I don't know. That story kind of went away. So Brady does not miss the NFL nearly as much as he misses being the center of attention, the supernova. All right. Meanwhile, interesting story out of Washington, D.C. Interesting story out of Washington, D.C. So the Commanders team store making headlines. What did they do at the Commanders team store? Apparently, they've been selling merch featuring the retired Redskins name. And they're using the logo. Holy wokesters, Batman. Yes. Native American head logo. Remember the iconic Redskins logo, which was beloved for years and years and years. And then when the world went all crazy a few years ago, you had to cancel everything and they got canceled. They got rid of it. They rebranded in 2020. The Washington Redskins became the Washington Football Team and eventually the Washington Commanders. So the merchandise includes t-shirts honoring franchise legends for the Redskins, Art Monk, Daryl Green, the late Sean Taylor, all wearing the old Redskins branding in the merch. Now, the team was asked about this because some media dopes were freaking out. They needed some therapy. Oh, my God. That you can't. What are you doing with that logo? So the team responded, and they're claiming, listen, this is not the trial balloon. That's what they're saying. Not going to go back to the Redskins name. It remains retired. Instead, they're saying that these sales are being made to protect the trademark rights. There's trademark laws which require you to, in order to keep a trademark, you have to sell the trademark and you have to make it available for sale. And if you don't do that, you can lose rights to the trademark, meaning that some other bloke can then have the rights to the Redskins name and everything that goes along with that. So the question, that's what the team's saying. So the question is, does selling the old Redskins logo undermine Washington's decision to retire the name and the logo? So I've got three things in response to that. Ding, ding, ding. Yeah. So open your eyes. You are witnessing the most transparent trial balloon in NFL history. So retiring the Redskins name was the ultimate woke okie doke, is what it was. It was, everyone was doing virtue signaling in 2020. It was like all the rage, right? Cheap virtue signaling. And, I am more woke than you. Okay. It was part of the culture war and the Redskins, the Cleveland Indians, around that time period. That was when the winds of the culture war were blowing that direction, right? They were blowing west. And that's how that went. The winds have shifted, though. The winds have shifted now. And it certainly appears Washington wants cash. Now, they claim that this return to the vintage gear in the gift shop is trademark protection. And while it is true, I have a buddy of mine that used to run the gift shop at USC in Southern California. And they had trademarks to, University of Southern California and all this stuff. and they had to sell stuff, but they did it. They hid it in the back of the gift shop. They had items for sale. You had to be a scavenger, though, to find the items. You had to be a scavenger. So if the Washington Commanders / Redskins are all in, they have to sell something, it's trademark protection, they have to do it. Okay, fine. But if that were true and they were really bothered by the name, don't you think they'd have one dusty old Redskins coffee mug hidden in the very back on the left-hand side behind the clearance rack where legally they're covered? No one really sees it. It's hidden. They're kind of embarrassed. That's not what's happening here. Instead, based on what I saw, if I saw it correctly, they dropped a full Legend of Redskins inspired merch line with Art Monk, Daryl Green, Sean Taylor. The delicious hypocrisy on this is next level. Like, if the name was too offensive and people were shaking at the very name, it's so offensive, we can't keep the name. Why is it not too offensive to monetize? Because you're clearly going to make some money on this. You really do forfeit the moral high ground the moment you're like, well, we got to sell this stuff. So is this the first crack in the door? Inquiring minds would like to know. If the old Redskins gear outpaces the Commander gear, will someone in ownership say, times have changed. That name wasn't so bad. It's iconic. And, the league made a billion-dollar branding blunder. Now, I would argue, even if you don't go back to the Redskins name, the Commander's name is just lame to the membrane. It is just lame. It's so stupid. It's dum-da-dum-dum-dum is what it is. And I still bring up the story fondly from someone who I know who works in the NFL circles, who told me the Redskins, when they went to the Washington football team, they did market research. What they asked their season ticket holders, their most loyal diehard fans, they said, what name should we use? And they had a survey. And the top answer was Redskins. Oops, who goofed? I've got to know. Yeah, well, they obviously didn't listen to their paying customers because they didn't go back to the Redskins name, but they're still selling some of the merch. I can't make it up. Cannot make it up. Cannot do it. It is the Ben Maller Show. We still have to get to the NFL crime files from earlier. We'll get to that. We'll take your calls at 877-99 on Fox. Also, the Great Fat Hope. What is the Great Fat Hope? We'll get to that as well. We will do it next. However, it's a block party. It is the A block. Let's see if we can find out what hour it is right now.
0: Number four.
1: There she is. From the Lorena Theater. She'll be appearing in Vegas on the Vegas Strip this weekend. Well, a little off the strip over near UNLV. She's got a show at the Stakeout Bar and Grill. She'll be selling CDs and signing autographs. She's got some Lorena merch that she'll be selling as well for those of you that... It's only at the event, right, Lorena? You cannot buy that online. Mm-hmm. Only those that attend the event.
0: Signed bathing suit photos.
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The Ben Maller Show on Fox Sports Radio. A programming note. Well, we're not doing the show from there. We were supposed to, but we're not. But Lost Wages, Nevada. The place to be. That's where all the cool kids are going to be hanging out this weekend. And we want you to prepare if you're going to be there to witness the impossible. The unimaginable. Now, there will be no trap doors. No women will be cut in half. No disappearing elephants. Unfortunately, we were hoping to get that. The mysterious appearance of the Maller Militia in broad daylight. Creatures of the night. Yeah, the next Maller meet and greet coming up Saturday. Got a message from Jay Scoop. There is going to be some very cool Maller merch that will make its way to that event. Coming up this Saturday, August 29th, 3 to 5. Steakout Bar and Grill right near UNLV in Viva Las Vegas. Coop and Lorraine will be there. Surfer Todd, the comedian. He'll be checking that out as well. Robbie, the Mariner fan. Supermarket Steve, his wife. Wayne from Mizzou. Nada will be there as well. One of our newer listeners from the airport in L.A. So we're

0: excited about that. So check that out. Coming on. Free parking. I'm just going for the free parking. I don't really want to meet you. I want to hang out with my car in the parking lot. Not have to pay for it.
1: I'm going for the karaoke.
0: Yeah, Lorena will be singing. And
1: now I have a good song for us if we want to do a group number.
0: I have to talk to my agent.
1: Oh, come on, Coop. It would be so fun.
2: No.
1: We could even like choreograph it a bit.
2: No.
0: My job is to be the host. We also have to, I realize the Steakout Bar and Grill is really cool. The photos haven't been the greatest.
1: The lighting's really bad.
0: The lighting's terrible. So we have to find a way. Maybe we can take everyone outside.
2: We could do that.
1: What if I bring a ring light?
0: Because I like to post a photo. Like, these are like, you know, team photo, because I don't play sports because I'm a fat middle-aged talk show host. So I like to post a team photo. It's like my team.
1: Yeah.
0: And the lighting's terrible.
1: Yeah, we do so many individual photos too, though, with everyone who's there. I feel like an actual light area. Like if we put up like a photo booth area that we could take that has good lighting.
2: What about like the stage area where we did the karaoke?
0: We tried the stage. It didn't work. Yeah, we took the photo on the stage.
2: Well, maybe Slug and his buddy have like
0: lights. They can buy lights.
1: A ring light camera.
2: No, I mean they used to they had a karaoke business. Maybe they have lights and they just haven't set them up.
0: Well, Slug, if you can make the lighting good, just for the photo. We don't want it bright. We don't want to look at each other. We're all ugly. Not Lorena, but everyone else is ugly. We don't want to look at each other. So we don't want to actually see what we look like. So we want it dark, but for the photo, just turn it on for like 5 minutes. So we can all like look good in the photo or look bad and all that stuff. Let's go to the phones and we'll say hello.
2: Wait. Before we go.
0: Oh,
2: to
0: yes.
2: Phones.
0: Koopa Loop. Justin Cooper.
2: I don't know if you wanted to wait to pay this off. But,
0: what's that?
2: You teased about, something about,
0: what's that?
2: Criminal.
0: Oh, yeah. You want me to do that now?
2: Well,
0: yeah.
2: Cause I have something to add to it.
0: Okay.
2: So.
0: Well, I don't know that we know. It might not be the same story.
2: Well, I don't think it's the same story, but somebody asked me, a listener asked if we could give an update on the NFL book'em, and I just figured goes hand in hand.
0: Yeah. So
1: I forgot we were doing that.
0: So you might remember the Ravens wide receiver Rashad Bateman. He was arrested back in June, and it was like the headlines was terrible. It was like family violence, battery, reckless conduct, felony, criminal damage to property. Mm. A lot of stuff. And they reported initially that Bateman pushed this woman into a wall and she was all, you know, battered and bruised and the whole thing. And there was a confrontation in the car and the whole deal. Well, now there's been a major development. The woman, I guess, she recanted the physical assault allegation. She told the prosecutor, this woman, she said she never was pushed by the football player. And she said the bruises, the marks, and everything photographed by the police, which showed her beaten and battered, she claims was self-inflicted during an emotional episode, she says. And she said she made false statements because she wanted the Ravens player, Rashad Bateman, in trouble. You buy that? You think that's
1: she said that.
0: That's what she said. She recanted the whole thing.
1: I believe it 100%. Yeah. Girls be doing some crazy stuff, man.
0: She must be an absolute freak, though, right? Come on now, boys. Right? Come on now. Crazy. What was your crime story, Koopaloop? What was your story with the crime? What did you got there?
2: No, I just wanted to...
0: The update.
2: Yes.
0: Okay, the NFL book, and we did this thing. We brought the hopper out. We need to find more uses of the hopper. Hop, hop, hop. We need more uses of the hopper. Okay.
2: That's right. Okay. Currently leading the NFL book'em.
1: Me!
2: Is none other.
0: Oh, well, this is why we're doing this.
2: Than myself!
0: Yeah, I knew it. Yeah.
2: Woo!
0: Yeah.
1: Wow, really, Coop?
2: Yes.
0: Yeah. If I was winning, he wouldn't have brought this up.
2: No, look, I want to do it because the listener asked, and I am
0: please.
2: A man of the people.
0: Oh, stop. You hate these people.
2: Thank you, Terry and Arnold, for your felony arrest and getting. Released from the team. That has helped me build up. I have a 2-point lead. I have 11 points. Ben, you have 9 points.
0: Okay. I need someone. Who do I need? I need a Ram to get arrested. Don't I have the Rams?
1: I have a point.
0: I got to get somebody arrested.
2: Lorena, you have 2 points.
1: Okay.
0: 2 points, Lorena. Terrible job
1: by
0: you.
1: Not only 2 people? Or is that just a minor crime?
2: You have the same person that got arrested twice. Jonathan Cooper from the Broncos.
0: Oh, that's good. 2-for-1 special.
2: Yeah, but they were both misdemeanor arrests, so just 1 point each. And the most recent arrest, obviously, the listener Actually, so Lorena's in last place. The listener has 5 points because they have the 49ers and Jed York's arrest comes Jed with York. Extra front office and bonus points.
0: The listeners are
1: decides that?
0: The listeners are complaining. Well, we decided. Yeah, the listeners are complaining, Coop. They're saying that the Kyle Shanahan cover-up, they should have gotten more. There should be some kind of arrest there. But they covered it up.
1: Yeah, there's a cover-up going on there.
2: That's he was never arrested. That's
0: I'm saying that's why, because there was an 11-day situation. That's why.
2: You know, that's right. Out of our hands. We can only go by what gets reported.
0: Well, I did want to mention my new favorite quarterback, Coop, is in Hawaii. Hazel Jesus Kapesi, I believe is his name. I guarantee I butchered that.
2: Okay.
0: He is a high school quarterback nicknamed Fat Boy. He's 268 pounds. He's playing quarterback in high school
3: in
0: Hawaii.
3: A huge bitch.
0: Yeah, damn right. And they're off to a 2-0 start. You know, I love my high school football in Hawaii, Aloha. And nicknamed Fat Boy. The highlights, I saw the video clip online. It is just majestic to see a fat man play quarterback. And we have not had a true fat quarterback since the hefty lefty. Rest in peace, Jared Lorenzen.
2: This guy's husky, but he's no Jared Lorenzen.
0: No, he's not, but he's young. He's got time to fatten up. Come on, man. I'd say there's good food in Hawaii, but the food's terrible in Hawaii. The beaches are great. The food's not so much. All right, let's go to the phones. 2% Chance is in Alabama. Hello, 2% Chance. Welcome.
4: How you doing? This is 2% Chance. I'm calling from the backwoods of Alabama. Just left the truck stop, cut some guy's air brakes, and I'm back on the road.
0: Aha! There it is. We solved the problem right here. Here he is.
4: Nah, it's just a coincidence. Must be some other guy, man. So I think Brady, he said, you know what? I am the GOAT of the greatest NFL quarterback, NFL player, period. You know what? There's one thing I haven't done. I have to one-up my wife. I think that's why he's going into this modeling business, our ex-wife, to just say, hey, I'm better at you than this, to Giselle. He looked like the rubber man. I don't know if you ever seen that movie or TV show, American Horror Story. There's this guy dressed in all rubber. Looks just like him. Crazy, crazy dude. It's like in a giant condom. Pretty nuts, man. Pretty darn nuts. So,
2: or like the Gimp in Pulp Fiction.
4: Yes, exactly. That's what I was trying to think of. Yes, the Gimp.
0: Now, 2% chance. I don't know. You're having problems dating, right? You've told us about that. So if you wore an all-leather outfit and went out, the women would be all over. You think that the women in Alabama need a man in leather?
4: You know, I'm not a big leather guy. The only time I've ever worn leather was my uncle who was in the Navy. He gave me a nice leather navy coat. Other than that, man, I don't wear
0: never.
4: Any of
0: them. I got you. Hold on a second. Let me see here. Mike the Leprechaun, you're a leather guy, right? Aren't you the leather leprechaun?
4: Course.
0: Yeah, you are, right? Yeah.
5: Leather was a big thing in the 70s and 80s. Those jackets were really massive. When I came over from Ireland in the 80s, you would go downtown to Arsenal Street and buy all these cool leather jackets.
0: But the pants, though, that's the thing. They've never been cool, right?
5: You can't wear leather in Alabama, for God's sake.
0: Now you love Tom Brady. You'd rip Tom Brady though for the leather pants, right?
5: I think Tom Brady is a clown, really, because he's overrated at this point. He is having a midlife crisis. Yes.
0: That's good because he's 49. So that
2: means
0: he's
2: I don't think you're allowed to say that as a Bostonian. Yeah, he might get arrested.
0: He's going to get kicked out of Boston.
5: He's not. He's from Michigan, but anyway, wherever he was born, he's like old wine that is gone stale.
0: Yeah. All right. He's very interested in getting attention, though. I don't really need attention. The show's fine. That's my therapy. I don't need it.
5: For karaoke, you should do the group one because we did a few group karaoke.
0: You dominated karaoke in Worcester. You were doing
5: Lorena dominated it.
0: No, you did. You were doing it. You were on stage more than anybody doing the karaoke in Worcester. Come on. All right, hold on a second. Let's see here. Marcel, are you a leather pants guy, Marcel?
6: Hey, good morning, Ben, Lorena, and Coop DeLuke. What are you talking about?
0: Do you wear leather pants?
6: I do.
0: Okay, so 2% chance Marcel, he likes to wear leather pants.
4: I want to raise from the first caller, you know, he said you can't do it in Alabama. And you're dang right, man. I know some guys that tried to wear leather down here, and they were just sweating their you-know-what's off. I don't think you can pull it off in this state. I mean, correct me if I'm wrong. Ask that caller, where is he from?
0: All right. Well, we know the leprechaun is from the area around Worcester.
2: That caller.
0: Yeah, that caller. E-Dog, leather pants guy. What do you think, E-Dog?
3: I don't know, but I got to tell you something, okay?
2: Oh, great.
3: I got a story to tell you.
0: We don't really have time
2: for
0: a story.
2: Sure, it'll be fascinating.
0: We got password, the word to give us. By the way, Ricardo says he just booked Vegas. Ricardo in Boston. I don't believe him.
2: Well, let's go.
0: He said he's going to be there.
2: I said this like a month ago, that this is going to be the biggest meet and greet
0: yet. All right, we'll see.
3: Ben, can I continue?
2: 200 people.
0: E-Dog, we're trying to promote this event. Why would you want to bogart our time?
3: Well, I want to be secular.
0: What? Mark on the north end. You can't rip Tom Brady, Mark. You love all Boston, sports and everything. Brady's like a god.
7: I love every Boston team except the Red Sox. I am a Yankees fan.
0: Okay. That's very odd.
7: It is, but there's a lot of us in the north end, especially the Yankee fans. But this whole Christian Gonzalez contract bull crap. If the team claims they said that they offered him the most money out of any defensive back ever in the NFL.
0: Yeah.
7: What is his issue? Let's
0: workshop this. Don't you think there's a chance, Mark, the reason that the Patriots, I've heard this, I don't live there, but I've heard that the Patriots are known to doctor the books, and so they offer the most money, but it's all about guaranteed money. How much guaranteed money? That's the most important. So if they didn't offer him the most guaranteed money, that they could say, well, we offered him the most money, but the most guaranteed money is the most important part. You get me on that?
7: We all know that in the NFL, whatever you sign for, 90% of it's freaking guaranteed anyway.
0: So, if you're a quarterback, yeah, I don't know about
7: that. Well, just, you know what? Who cares what somebody else is making on another team? That other team's not paying you. The New England Patriots are paying you to play football and to play good defense and win games.
0: Okay.
7: Just sign the contract.
0: All right, there you go. You better sign Christian Gonzalez. I know you're listening, Christian Gonzalez. Or Mark, you're not going to allow him to go to any of those great restaurants on the North End, right, if he does not sign the contract?
7: I won't.
0: All right.
7: I won't. I will put signs up at every restaurant on the street. Do not allow this douche to eat in your restaurant.
0: Every restaurant, every Italian restaurant, every bar can't do it. All right. No. Yes, 2% chance is back. Yes, 2% chance.
8: Yes. I think he doesn't want to sign, man. I think he, if I read this right, he is a devout Christian, and he does not like what Vrabel did. And I think he walked out.
0: Yeah, that's clearly it. Yes, absolutely right. Isn't that right, Marcel, in Brooklyn? Leather pants, Marcel?
9: Yes, it is. Yes, it is. Leather pants made easy, Ben. Oh,
0: bye. Wow. How about that, Marcel? Do all the women hit on you with the leather pants in Brooklyn?
9: I don't think so. You better not.
0: Really? Why not? You don't want the women hitting on you?
9: Nope.
0: Really?
9: Man does.
0: What? Wow.
9: Never mind.
0: Big revelation.
1: That doesn't shock me at all.
0: Isn't that amazing, E-Dog?
3: Yes, it is. Okay, tell you my story real quick.
0: I don't really want. Lorena, do you want to hear the story?
1: I think we need to
3: come
1: go.
3: Come on, Lorena, please.
1: Maybe tomorrow. We have password.
0: The word game of stars.
3: It'll be 1 second, Ben.
0: All right, you have 1 second right now. Go ahead.
3: Okay.
1: That was fast.
0: Password, the word game of the stars. If you want to play, 877-99 on Fox, 877-996-6369. Password is next.
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2: And the password is... Password. You idiot. Password. The word game of the stars. Here's Ben Maller.
0: All right, to the game we go. Let's welcome in our contestants for Password, the word game of the stars. We say hello to Jimmy in St. Paul, who's going to play. Hello, Jimmy.
3: Hey, what's up, Ben?
0: Welcome in, buddy. Good to have you. And
3: yeah, thanks, man.
0: Who do you want to partner up with? You got me, Ben, Lorena, Coop.
3: I'll go with Coop.
0: All right, that's a bad decision. And who do we have? Let's see here. I'll let Marcel pick. Marcel, pick 1, 2, 3, or 4.
4: 1.
0: All right. You have picked Mike in Boston. Hello, Mike. Welcome. You're going to play our game. Hello, Mike.
5: All right. Awesome.
0: Marcel picked you. You play with Lorena or me? There's a lot of ambient noise.
4: I'm going with my boy Ben.
0: That's right. Come on, Mike.
6: Are you riding a tractor?
0: Yes.
6: What's happening?
0: Don't judge him. Okay. We have a list of words, 1 to 10. Jimmy, you were on the air first, so...
6: Really? What are you on?
0: Hold on, that's fine. We'll put him on hold for now. Doesn't matter. Go ahead there, Jimmy. Pick a number 1 to 10, please.
3: Let's go 5.
0: All right, Coop. Should be easy for you.
7: All right, let's go with, let's see.
0: Come on, Coop.
7: Carnivore.
3: Meat.
0: Yeah!
6: All right. Yeah. I am
7: Jimmy,
6: so
7: let's
6: shocked.
7: Go!
0: That was not a good
6: That's
0: clue.
6: Crazy.
0: All right, Mike in Boston, pick a number 1 to 10, but not 5, Mike. Mike?
7: You have to put him
0: on. I didn't put him on. See, that's
6: remember,
0: a bad, that's
6: ambient
0: a bad,
6: noise.
0: That's user error. Mike, pick a number 1 to 10, but not 5, please.
3: 7.
0: All right.
7: Easy.
0: Abracadabra.
3: Magic?
0: Yeah, we're tied up. That's how you do it.
6: All right, let's go.
7: All right, pick another number,
0: Jimmy. Pick a number quickly.
3: 1.
0: Number 1. Hurry up, Coop.
7: Let's go with conference.
3: Meeting.
7: Yeah.
0: That was it. Mike, hurry up, Mike. Mike.
3: All right. 3.
0: Number 3. Boxers.
3: Underwear.
0: Yeah, we're tied. We tied it up. Oh, what a game.
7: Call back next week. Rematch.
0: Call back.
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21: The Big Ten Conference and the SEC officially banned players who signed with a pro league. Patriots running back Travion Henderson missed practice with an ankle injury. The mixed doubles team of Carlos Alcaraz and Serena Williams won their first rounder at the U.S. Open, but then lost a quarterfinal. In the WNBA, Dallas was a winner, clinching the final playoff spot. To Major League Baseball, Pittsburgh homered in the 9th to beat the Padres, and closer Mason Miller 1-0. Arizona was down to the Cubs 4-0 in the 8th and still beat Chicago 5-4 on a 2-run pinch homer in the bottom of the 9th. Seattle defeated Philadelphia 4-1. Cleveland won its 6th game in a row, a 10-inning comeback at the Angels 8-6. The White Sox defeated Texas and Jacob deGrom 11-7. Atlanta with a run in the bottom of the 8th beat the Dodgers 4-3. That ends LA's 6-game winning streak. Kansas City and Colorado with wins. I'm Steve DeSager.
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0: Oh, hell yeah. It is Two Pros and a Cup of Joe here on Fox Sports Radio. LeVar Harrington, Brady Quinn, Jonas Knox with you. 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And boys, finally made it. We have finally made it.
1: What does that mean?
0: I'm telling you.
2: Yeah, what does that mean?
0: You talk about all of the compliments you could be given as a show. Because sometimes you do the show and you wonder, man, is anybody listening? Is anything kind of landing with anybody? Is this inspiring anybody? And not only is this show a big deal, this show is such a big deal that a billionaire will use part of the name of this show as their alias to pull a hooker as they go to a trailer park to get smoked in Ohio.
2: A round of applause. That's right. That's right.
0: Yeah. Joe York, he shall be referred to.
1: Oh, no.
2: Doesn't that sound like a Yankee? You know, I mean, if you're throwing around the name Joe York, I feel like, yeah, what, did you play first base for the Yankees?
0: That's correct. Yeah. He's on a rehab assignment in Sarasota. He'll be up with the big team coming up shortly. But this story just continues on.
1: Why not just use your real name? Come on. You changed two letters, bro. Like, come on. Go. Actually, one. You just move one out of the way and then put the other, like, at the end and move the, put an O in there. Why not just say Jed? But it gives Jed every day. It gives Jed more. And before I, you know, do this, I just got to send a shout out to my lost one. One of my biggest crushes in the entire world.
0: Aww.
1: Rest in peace, Dolly. You'll be missed. And I say that sincerely. And even though y'all may joke about it, I was a big Dolly Parton.
2: There's no
1: fan.
2: Jokes about it. Dolly's hard day, man.
12: Could get that work.
1: I mean,
2: yeah, we lost that icon. We lost all of her. Someone who I feel like was probably the first love for a lot of guys out there.
1: Yeah.
2: You know?
1: Yeah. Working 9 to 5. That's all. That's like the movie I remember that like set it off for me. You know,
0: she was 79 years old, and LeVar said she could get that work.
12: Dolly Parton could get that work.
2: How long ago was it when she was performing at halftime for the Cowboys? Is that last year or 2 years ago?
6: I think it was three years ago.
1: Was it 3 years?
2: Was it three?
1: I mean, it wasn't that long ago.
2: Yeah,
1: nice. It wasn't very.
2: Because that was, I thought, when LeVar made those comments.
0: Still had her fastball.
1: She did, to the end.
0: Oh yeah.
1: I mean, till the end. So rest her soul, man. But she lived a great life. I mean, and
2: she brought joy to so many people.
1: Yeah. Oh man.
6: Yeah, November 23rd, 2023.
2: Wow.
6: Was 3 years.
1: We've been
6: ago.
1: Doing this show a long ass time, man. I'm sick of y'all. Tired of y'all, man. Golly. Been around y'all that long?
2: I will say this. I hope everyone.
12: Dolly Parton could get that work.
2: I hope everyone's not too judgmental. Not too judgmental about the Joe York situation.
0: I'm not.
2: Sometimes.
1: Okay, yeah, let's go back.
2: Sometimes people are just looking for love.
0: Okay, see.
2: You know, and they're looking all sorts of different places.
0: Here's my problem with the latest developments here are the fact that. So apparently, Joe, as we'll refer to him, Two Pros and a Cup of Joe York, responded to this ad three times. The first two times, there were no replies.
1: No success.
0: Third time was the charm.
1: I'm a triple
2: down
1: on it.
2: Yeah, but that just tells me he's persistent. And I
0: exactly.
2: like that. I like that about
0: I'm with you. Like, I think, yeah. Look, if the undercover cop wasn't so rude the first couple of times, this probably isn't that big of a deal. Like, we get this whole thing taken care of, you get your $140, and we move on with our lives and get ready for the season. But instead, the guy's out, you know, $140 and more because of the fines.
1: Shows up yeah. in the rental car to the park.
0: Was it Avis? Did Avis get I think they caught a stray.
1: They shouted him out. Said, "Go pull to the main road. Come meet me at the main road."
2: I do appreciate how everyone's trying to wash their hands of the situation. You know, you got the trailer park owner. He's like, whoa, wait a second. This sort of activity does not go on here. It's like, well,
1: it wasn't even a real lot.
0: Right. Right.
1: We've never even heard of the lot that they've mentioned.
0: Mm-hmm. Trailer parks are a private truck stop. You know what goes on there?
1: It's a campground, bro. Come on.
2: They would never call that
1: the projects.
2: This NFL offseason couldn't get any better. All right.
1: Oh, God.
2: I mean,
0: best story of
2: the year. Mike Vrabel and Dion Cassini walked so Jed York could run, like, here we are. This is one of the all time great stories. Somewhere, I'd love to see Brandon Ayuk's reaction. Has he even reacted to any of this?
0: I don't believe so. Yeah, I don't believe. He's been pretty quiet.
1: I want Jed to call him back.
0: Yeah, he's been pretty quiet recently.
1: Can I come back?
0: Now, do you want to hear,
1: can I come back and play?
0: Kyle Shanahan.
1: You, Jet?
0: Kyle Shanahan, who's still trying to find his phone in his backseat, did talk with the media yesterday, and was asked about the York situation.
3: Obviously, it's a very tough situation. Views for the organization going forward is the same as usual. I mean, there won't be any difference in that, but I know it's extremely fresh. I think it's a very, very personal situation. I got a lot of respect for Jed. I got a lot of respect for Danielle. And their family does mean a lot to me. So I'm like, with it being this personal, I'm trying as hard as I can to keep it that way.
4: Your message to the guys today, what was that?
3: I don't need much of a message to the guys. I think that's kind of irrelevant to our guys.
4: Is it possible that Jed will be away from the team for a while or just not as much as a presence?
3: I mean, it's been like that this summer anyways, you know, with him being out in Ohio and things like that. So it'd be no difference right now. He hasn't been here for training camp.
0: Well, yeah, he's been busy.
1: He's been
0: shopping online. What do you mean?
1: If we're having a serious moment here, like, I'm going to have a serious moment with it because I joked about it.
2: Get serious.
1: This is a guy who's wounded and he's hurt. And if I walked myself through, how would I end up getting popped for a $160 hooker?
2: And it was $140.
1: No, I think it came out. It was $160. I read it. I'm pretty certain it's $160. I thought it was $140.
2: It was $140.
1: Then this one. All right. Then this one was wasn't
0: with
1: everywhere.
0: Tip included. I think it was $160.
1: You stupid. I swore I saw once. Okay, here's the point. Whatever the price was, I mean, $20 difference, I mean, whatever. I think the bottom line here is that...
2: That could be a difference in how you finish, just saying.
1: I mean, he's a golden domer. I mean
0: that is,
1: you know, maybe
0: yeah.
1: he was going for that dome off. I mean, you know, I don't know. All I'm going to say is this. I'm about to defend one of yours, by the way. I think in looking at the situation... You can have a very, very real visceral reaction to a change of your life. And he filed, now this one does matter if I'm accurate. I believe he filed for the divorce in court and that took place in May. He's clearly at home and I would be curious as to how close to his family he is. Back where he is in Ohio. As you heard Kyle Shanahan mention, he left for the summer, meaning he got up out of there. His feelings are all tangled up. His mental is in disarray. He's probably like very, very hurt. I start thinking to myself, this is the signs of him catching his loved one, you know, in love with someone else or wanting to be with someone else or whatever it may be. This has broken heart written all on. If I'm being dead serious, because I was asking myself, what would lead to me doing reckless? Like he owns a team. He's a successful person in
2: multiple
1: life.
2: Teams.
1: Yeah. Right. The Tigers. What are they? Who else does he own? Leeds. A baseball team, right?
2: The 49ers own the majority stake of an EPL team.
0: Ah, love Leeds.
1: Anyway, I just think the dude, he's got a broken heart right now. And, you know, you do weird things when you're hurt. You do weird things when you're hurt. And he might have not have been looking for love. He was looking for companionship. And, you know, he felt like he landed on whatever it was that emotionally, you know, drove him to react to the ad more than one time. He's just not, I don't think he's moving in a realm of sensibility all the way, right? Or he is, and he's being overly sensible about it, but he's going through a grieving process. I really believe that that's what it is. Like, we did, you know, you
2: or he just got a wicked case of the hornies.
0: Yeah.
2: I mean, it could be that too.
0: I was just going to say.
2: I just could have just, you know, dang, really man. Maybe got some campfire.
1: Give him a chance.
0: Listen, I've had my heart broken too. The front of this guy's trousers got a little tight on a Saturday night, and he was like, you know what? I got to take care of business. And he went aggressively to take care of business. And for $140 at a trailer park, what were you expecting to walk away with? A mended heart? This guy was too horny for his own good.
1: You
0: could buy that trailer
1: loss,
0: park.
1: What happens first? There's denial, and then there's what? Then there's depression. And then there's anger.
0: And then hooker, right? Is then, the sixth stage, I believe.
1: It's in there. It's in there. It's a possibility in one of those. It's in there. You know, he's being reckless.
2: Here's what I'd say is, I don't think anything you're saying is wrong, LeVar. I mean, obviously you go through a divorce. You move back to your parents' home, or you're staying back in your, you know, old hometown, Youngstown, Ohio. All those things are probably accurate. It's probably lining up with what, you know, the situation was. It still doesn't take away from the fact that you are the owner of three professional sports teams, 49ers, Leeds United, Rangers FC, and a billionaire. And this is the route you end up going. If you're, I mean, just, it doesn't make any logical sense. And it always chalks it up to, yeah, all these guys are human. Like every single time you see a rumor or you see something that gets leaked out there, you're like, nah, that can't be. That guy's too rich to do something like that. You're like, no. That might be true. like that might be true. Yeah. Like, doesn't matter how much money someone has when they're in a dark spot in their life, they can make these sorts of mistakes. And it is wild to think that this is the direction that he went. And by the way, Palestine, Ohio, an area who has been through a lot, like for those who don't recall, there was a chemical spill there, if I'm not mistaken.
0: Oh.
2: And so that community has been through kind of a lot since then. And so now gets the light shined on them once again. But Palestine, Ohio, like 20 minutes from Youngstown, 20
1: they
2: miles, excuse
1: about
2: me, about
1: it,
2: 20 minutes
1: they?
2: Probably.
1: They made, I watched a show about it, didn't it? Like the cows were dying and all that stuff.
2: Yeah.
1: They were drinking,
2: yeah, that's
1: water.
2: What I'm saying. Like, this is a community that's been through a lot. And now we've got to drag their good name through a trailer park encounter between a billionaire and a hooker. I mean, it sounds like the second version of Pretty Woman, but maybe I'm wrong.
1: He could have ended up on a highway in a white Bronco for all it's worth. I mean, hooker, double homicide. I'm just saying, I'm going to take the hooker. That's all I'm saying. I mean, I ain't trying to be a judge of anyone, but I'm just saying, he could have killed her. You know what I mean? Like, he could have offed her. He could have oofed her. Yeah, and that's all I'm saying. Like, it was reckless behavior for something that a lot of guys are into, you know, and he had a moment. I'm going to give the man a bit of grace here. You know, all he was seeking to do was put his light bulb in and light his light bulb up real quick and get in and get out, turn the light on, turn the light off, take my light bulb out and roll out. I'm just saying, I'm giving the man a little bit of grace on this one.
0: He had three moments. There was the first text
1: with
0: no
1: then.
0: Response.
1: Right.
0: In which he probably should have been like, hey, man, that's God telling me something. The second text that got no response, which is really God telling him something.
1: It was ego.
0: And then
1: ego.
0: The third text, which got a response, to which when he was driving in a rental car to the location,
1: was
0: probably passed by people going to church, everything saying out loud,
7: Jed, don't do it, man. Don't do it. You're Jed, not Joe. And he went there to get throttled. It's the greatest story of the year. I'm sorry. I don't feel the least bit bad for the guy. Too horny for his own good.
2: It adds an element of, I'm really going to do this. It does add a way different element there. 100%. But I'm saying, like, it topped that. It kind of topped that.
1: If you wanted it.
2: I'm just saying, if you really want to, I'm really going to do this.
1: I'm really going to do this.
7: Wow. I mean, this is way more egregious than Bobby Orchid's, correct? Like, this is on another level.
2: I just love the idea.
1: Is it?
2: Whoa. Not this trailer park, all right? None of that activity goes on here.
7: No.
2: I don't want you guys to be, you know, go ahead and begrudge and be our good name here.
1: I partied in a trailer park when I was in high school. So I think there have been a lot of fun times served in trailer parks. I don't appreciate you guys frowning upon the roots of some humble beginnings. I'm not frowning upon it. I'm just saying,
2: I love how this guy was so adamant. Like, I don't know that had he not said anything, if it would have drawn as much attention to the trailer park itself. Now people are like, well, where's this trailer park that apparently, you know, quote unquote, no activity goes on. Like, it would have been assumed that whether or not it has or has not, probably wouldn't have, you know, damaged your reputation or name. Now you're like, oh yeah, it's the trailer park where, and now everyone assumes that. Like, there might be copycats, like people who try to get away with it now at that trailer park, purely following in Joe York's footsteps.
7: That's a hell of an idea. Never thought of that one. Dang. LeVar, what was he going there to get? Like, what was he going there to
1: rinsed
7: do?
1: Rinsed off, bro. Rinsed off.
2: What does that even mean?
1: We came up with it yesterday.
2: Rinsed off?
7: Yeah. LeVar's like, my man was about to go get his thing rinsed off.
1: Yeah. I mean, I'm just saying, like,
7: I've heard terminologies from some very, very raunchy, nasty dudes
1: that go figure. And it was always like, you know, clean it off or make sure you get all of it or whatever. So he was going to get rinsed off. That's just what was the first thing that came to mind when I heard details of everything that took place.
7: It's one of the great stories. Oh my God. It's so good, man.
1: I wonder if he was in a Tesla or if he was like driving a real vehicle, if you know what I mean. Like
7: what?
1: Like a whip that gets the job done during the course of the week without making a fuss. A real pickup truck like the Nissan Frontier. The 2026 Nissan Frontier. That's right. Make sure you check it out because it'll get your tailgate ready for the weekends and get you through your work week. 2026 Nissan Frontier.
7: Oh, man. Guy leaves a substation to go to a chemical spill spot just to get some ass. Like, that's horny. That is another level right there.
1: Giggity. I didn't even think about the fact that there was that whole chemical deal that took place in that area. When I heard Palestine, I immediately was like, I recognized the name. I just didn't put it together. Well, you know, I wonder what his wife is doing. She's probably just sitting back somewhere like, and I'm the reason why this even happened. Like,
2: would this be viewed as bad if it was like $500 versus 140? Like, I do kind of wonder if the price plays a role or factor in this too. You know, just
7: yeah.
2: The location, the price, the whole situation.
7: Yeah.
2: Like, it's like, let's say it was at a fancy hotel in Youngstown. Does it make it any different? Just the fact that it's at a trailer park?
1: No.
2: Oh, man. I mean, there's some initiations right now for fantasies, right? Like, guys, their entry fees cost more than the hooker in Palestine, Ohio did. It's just amazing.
1: It's kind of crazy, man.
7: And somebody, the 140 is so specific. There clearly was some haggling on the price. Like, I don't know how you come with that number unless somebody was like, all right, I'll do it for 140. I was like, all right.
2: I also wonder if this hurts the market, like, at around the Midwest. You know, if there's other professionals around who are like, oh, great. Now billionaires think they can get it for 140 over here.
7: Yeah. By the way, if you are a hooker listening to the show, just want you to know, we support, you know, the pricing and whatever you got going on. I don't know if this does bring down the reputation.
2: I am not agreeing.
7: I'm just saying. I don't know if it does bring down
6: Patty,
7: the pricing
6: the phone lines.
7: Or the no. We do not need to hear from.
1: They'll call in.
7: Oh yes, they will.
2: I was going to say you guys. Some of them. You guys came time, in encounter right? with some ladies of the night in Vegas. Did you not?
7: We sure did.
2: I remember that.
1: I don't know that she was a lady of the night. It was just nighttime and she was out. That's all, in Vegas. Stirring Jonas's coffee and twerking on my leg.
7: She was.
1: That's all. I mean, that could have been, you know, she could have been hit in the church for all I know, you know.
6: Var, I saw where you got your 160 from. So 140 is what he paid for the sexual activity agreement, but 160 is what he had to pay to human trafficking task force.
1: Oh, okay. All right. Okay. There you go.
2: Okay. Wait, that's like fine?
6: Yeah, so he didn't actually pay the hooker 140 because it wasn't a real hooker. So he had to pay the task force $160 for his fine.
1: Part of the fine. Mm-hmm. He got fined more than that. It was like $1,000.
6: $1,150 in fines. And I mean, if you think about it,
1: he paid $5,000.
2: So my date night dinner with my wife the other night cost right, more than the fine he's got to pay for trying to get a hooker? Are we being serious right now?
7: That's unbelievable. Well,
1: there you go. One day in jail.
2: My God.
1: $5,000 bond. And I guess, right, the 160 to the task force. And I think he got like $1,000
6: in regular fines. Yep.
1: Right. Yeah, there you go.
2: Mm-hmm. Didn't realize taking my wife out to dinner was more expensive than that. All right. Well.
1: And the total of what it costed him for that three times texting, I mean, that would have been the number you'd have been like, oh, okay, like 6-7 G's. Like, okay, yeah, it makes sense. She gonna look like your wife for 6-7 G's for the night, my guy. Just know that you get what you pay for. He should have known something was wrong when that price was so low. I mean, I'm not an expert on stuff like this. I don't really know the pricing scale of it all.
6: I want to see the post. I want to see what it sold. You know?
1: Yeah.
6: What was he getting for 140?
1: I mean, did it have a pitcher connected to it?
6: Seriously, and why did he hit it back three times? It must have been a good post.
1: He must have thought that he was about to see a straight 10, and he hadn't gotten a hold of one in a while.
7: No.
1: She wasn't a 10?
6: 10 well, cents,
7: no,
6: maybe.
7: I'm saying, yeah, he was.
1: She was missing teeth? I don't know, man.
7: You get what you pay for, $140. I'd expect a gargoyle to show up.
1: You just never know, bro. Times are hard. And you know the pockets. He's from there. He's from around there. You know the pockets of space. And you're like, yeah, that's an area where I bet you there's some good looking hookers over there. Like, that's you know, it's good business thought process.
7: Yeah? No kidding.
1: He's like, when I was growing up around here all those years ago, you know, there was some good looking hookers at that trailer park. I wonder if there's let me answer this ad. Let me go check it out.
7: Hey, where's the cream of the crop? They're right over by that chemical spill spot.
1: Right over there. Some of them were mentally disabled from all of the chemicals. They're not able to do regular jobs and hold jobs. So they, you know, they get tore out the frame.
7: Hey, man.
1: for less than $200. The fact that they put that price in the ad, it's just because you got to figure they put something competitive in there. So, I mean, wherever these ads are, I mean, where would that ad have been? Was he looking at the newspaper and was like, oh, you know, look at there. There's an ad for a hoe. let me just give it a text, you know? Where'd he see it?
7: Well, I do know this. This is Two Pros and a Cup of Joe. May or may not have been the inspiration for Jed York's alias, but we will keep you inspired for the next 3 hours. We got another edition of In Case You Missed It. Petros Papadakis is going to stop by. You know, he's going to have some thoughts on this whole tale. We've got our midweek awards, and we've got the leftovers here. Coming up next, though, if you wanted something that was going to unite everybody in the world of football, this is it, and it's yours here on FSR.
2: 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It's not about hype. It's not a short.

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12: Deshaun Watson saying over the weekend that the Browns fans were disrespectful when they booed him, and he said it's personal, it's not about performance. Do you uphold this claim or strike it down? I have spent several minutes deliberating the available information, and we have concluded that we strike Deshaun Watson's claim down into little pieces, little thousands of little tiny bite-sized pieces. He is still wallowing, Deshaun Watson, in the kiddie pool of victimhood. It's a shame. Unable to process. Things that make you go, like, why exactly does the fan in Cleveland have a problem with you, Deshaun Watson? Why would that be? What could possibly have taken place that would have rubbed people the wrong way? I don't know. It does involve rubbing.
13: Ben Maller.
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9: Yeah, this is a story of famous dog. 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
11: Two pros and a cup of Joe, Fox Sports Radio. LeVar Arrington, Brady Quinn, Jonas Knox with the air. Coming up 15 minutes from now, we'll have another edition of In Case You Missed It. 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So apparently we have found something that unites conferences in college football, college basketball. It's this whole, you go to the NFL or NBA and decide you want to come back and play. Apparently they're not big fans of that. You had the Big Ten coming out first, I believe, followed by the SEC. I saw the Big 12, Notre Dame jumped in, and not happening. Not going to happen.
12: You said the SEC jumped in?
11: Yeah, after Big Ten. Big Ten was first.
13: Yeah, everyone now has essentially been unified in this approach and jumping in to bar players who have been to basically NFL training camps and mini camps and all that stuff to not allow this to happen moving forward. Even Notre Dame, since they're not a part of a conference, has come out and made a statement saying the same thing. So it does seem like there is solidarity in this approach. However, we're going to see this challenged in court. There's a thing called the Sherman Act, which like doesn't allow basically restraints on trade and competition for talent. And that's what this is ultimately going to come down to, because there's enough players who have lawsuits and enough players who have been granted this opportunity to go back and play for an additional year, that when this decision came about, they had already thought they had to leave. So from their argument, they're saying, hey, I found out after I was already gone. Like either had the, I didn't think I had another year of eligibility. So because of that, I then had to go in this separate direction. But now that I was granted this chance to have another year of eligibility, or I became eligible for that, I should have the right to join a team for this season if I can find one, you know, if it makes sense. So that's what's being argued by the players and their agent. And the agents in this case are partially to blame. Because what they're doing is they're telling players who are on NFL rosters as it currently stands in training camps is that there's no guarantee they're going to sign you. But what I can get you is $500,000 here, $1 million here from this school that's at, in college. Like they have this sort of money for you that I guarantee you. And obviously they're doing this because it's a business. They want to get paid too. They're taking a percentage of that. But what makes it really, really harmful is when you have someone like Lane Kiffin, who by all accounts was actually calling and telling players that they should ask to be released to then be signed at LSU. And now it puts these kids in a bind because there's some kids who followed that those directions thinking or knowing that he would be willing to sign them. However, now they're finding themselves in limbo. Because they have been released from the team, or they asked for their release, and there's really no home for them based on this now being having to be decided by a court decision, most likely.
8: I mean, so what is the tight end can't play for LSU now. What I mean, you challenge it in court, but what is the other, I guess the other recourse is you become a free agent again and you go trying to seek a berth in the league again, right?
13: That's correct.
8: How, that's you would how it look works.
13: To if you can't make a roster, try to become a guy on a practice squad. And again, practice squad players can make league minimum for an NFL player, which I believe that number is somewhere around 780,000. So it's really good money. It's just, you're looking at it saying, you know, could I have extended my opportunity to make guaranteed dollars somewhere else and then improve my chances in the 2027 draft to be drafted if I wasn't, or signed to a better contract? You know, that's ultimately what some of these players are trying to accomplish, or at least what their agents are also preaching to them. It the whole thing feels dirty, and it's not surprising that you have a head coach in Lane Kiffin who is the mastermind behind trying to ruin certain elements of college football. Like, if there's a way of operating in the gray or being a little bit dirty with it, like, there's your example. There's your example of it.
1: We were talking about yesterday. It's just always, he's always in the vicinity.
8: It's always him.
13: From Joe York to Joey Freshwater. It's like, you can't figure out a way of just not having Lane Kiffin involved.
8: Now, don't they have to get reinstated to be able to be on a practice squad? So how does that process work? Do they keep looking for a school, or do they say, bump it, I'm not going to be able to get a school? Like, they let the lawsuit play out. If you're letting the lawsuit play out, then that means you're not actively seeking to get onto a team, unless you are actively seeking to get on a team. And if you can get on a team, then you abandon the lawsuit and I guess you get reinstated. But are you reinstated once you've already done a training camp? Like, how does that process work? I'm curious. Like, are there any, like, kind of hurdles in terms of trying to live in between both worlds?
13: No, I mean, there's no hurdles to get back on a practice squad. I mean, once final rosters are cut, made and all that, they'll be able to sign back on if the legal case for them at the college level isn't awarded to them. You know, some of these guys have TROs, their temporary restraining order. And this is where, to bring to light a greater conversation, the NFL needs to find a way of helping out college football with where it's at. It feels like there's not as much of an invested interest as there should be when you take into account the NFL is able to be the beneficiary of free talent and labor development, right? There's no minor league system for the NFL. Every other major sport has some sort of minor league system that helps these young men. Whether we want to talk about guys who leave high school now and go into the G League, and they could be their year removed away and from the whole one and done scenario. No matter how you want to phrase it, minor leagues in baseball, you have minor leagues in hockey. There's all sorts of minor leagues that help develop talent. You can go on in soccer, all the way up to that professional sport. Football is the only one that doesn't have any sort of minor league system. And they're a huge benefit from all these schools preparing that talent, preparing those players for that next step. And mind you, they are really the ones that are building up these players into their brands to create the second biggest event. You can even make the case, maybe the third biggest event as well. Outside of the Super Bowl, it's the draft, which is the second biggest NFL event. And then you probably say the combine. Like, that's one of the other huge events that's a part of the draft process that people tune in for, that people are excited about. And so every single cut of that, when you look at it, it all really is the NFL benefiting from college football, developing these players, building these players into household names. And that's why it's so attractive. So the fact that the NFL has taken no active approach, completely dropped the ball as a figure of speech with helping out college football figure this out, it's surprising. And you have to think at some point they would want to invest themselves more in seeing college football find itself to a more level playing field where we're not seeing what's happening right now.
1: I mean, do you think Daquan Wright, like, how do you think that conversation goes when he does get back to an NFL camp? People give him the side eye, like, what are you doing, dude? Like, why would you even try to go back?
8: Care. I don't think
13: it's all about money, man.
8: Care.
13: Yeah. It's all about money. Everyone's just trying to make money. And that's why it's no different than a guy who hasn't been in camp, right? Cause he's trying to get a new deal, whether he gets that new deal or not. You know, he shows back up and it's like, guys are understanding of it. Business is business. You know,
1: I wonder if he would have made the team in Cleveland, or maybe
13: it's just wild to think. a coach was calling him saying, hey, ask for your release because we're going to sign you down here. And then you get down there and it's like, oh, by the way, I didn't know this was going to happen. Sorry, but we'll make sure
8: that's
13: we keep fighting this legal.
8: That's cold-blooded, bro. That's
13: 100%.
8: That's cold-blooded.
1: It's Lane, man. LeVar hung out with him. He should know. Come on.
13: I was going to say, think about how many times Joey Freshwater broke some hearts out there.
1: Yeah.
8: I've met him. I didn't hang out with him. I've met him. Oh, like in passing. Like we were at the same house. You know, rich people house party stuff. You know what I mean? Like, you know, Vince Vaughn's house was right next door. You know, that's
13: what up, Vince?
8: That's what I was doing when I met Lane.
13: What up, Vince?
8: They had put in a snow
13: what up, Var?
8: In South Bay of California. That's how much money these people
13: South Bay bros, have. Man.
8: Yeah,
13: but
8: man,
13: yeah, this will be probably challenged in the, you know, Louisiana at some point to figure out if these players. I mean, it's like anything else. They'll find a judge who will most likely rule in their favor, and then we'll see where things go.
8: How
13: from
8: much
13: there.
8: Scrutiny is going to come down Lane Kiffin's way, though, or will it just go away? It just seems like stories just go away anymore.
13: We don't have time for it. Maybe can I take in case you missed it today?
1: Yeah,
13: can I do that, Jonas?
1: Go for it, please.
13: Okay. We don't have time for it. When we come back, though, I will tell you, all right, if you thought what Lane Kiffin's doing is bad, just wait till you hear about another coach at LSU.
1: Oh, sweet.
13: I'll leave it at that.
1: Oh, sweet. Oh, wow. It is two pros and a cup of Joe here on Fox Sports Radio. All right, I mean, I'm ready for it. I think I know where you're going.
8: I am, too.
1: It's,
8: you know where he's going?
13: But before we get there, we got to make sure we can get this segment done. And for the ones who get it done, Grainger offers access to over 1 million products and the skill to deliver when and where you need them. The right tools and supplies are never far away. 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
1: Two pros and a cup of Joe, in case you missed it, hosted by Brady
8: Joe
1: Quinn.
8: Will never be the same.
1: Come
8: ever up again.
1: Next year.
8: It will never sound the same ever
1: on
8: again.
1: On FSR.
0: Ladies and gentlemen, two pros and a cup of Joe have a brand new YouTube channel for the show.
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19: and
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0: Two pros and a cup of Joe, Fox Sports Radio. LeVar Arrington, Brady Quinn, Jonas Knox with you here. Coming up top of next hour, a little over 10 minutes from now. Somebody explains their side of the story in the world of football. We'll get into that for you here on FSR. 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
1: Sometimes you can't get to everything in the world of sports or entertainment. 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
0: Brady, take it away.
2: Like I said, just when you thought it couldn't get any worse with an LSU coach, step right in, Kim Mulkey, the head women's basketball coach at LSU. LSU already had a Ukrainian player on the roster. They had a girl named Kate Koval, 6'5" center from Ukraine, and her father happens to be serving in the Ukrainian military. Obviously, there's an ongoing war between Russia and Ukraine. So why has this become a story? Well, it's become a story because Kim Mulkey decided to recruit a girl named Anna Maneva, I'm probably not pronouncing that right, a center out of Russia, who happened to be playing professionally for the MBA Moscow. And yes, obviously adding a Russian player to the team would create some mixed feelings for the Ukrainian player in Koval. So Mulkey, in trying to convince Koval that this was just in the best interest of LSU's basketball team, she actually was quoted as saying she was hoping that these two could serve as ambassadors, and it could be a positive story, and that they could help bring together the conflict between the two countries. Koval then decided to leave the program about 10 days later.
0: Christ.
2: So,
3: Somehow,
2: some way, just when you think that someone could be any more tone deaf than Lane Kiffin, in walks Kim Mulkey. I mean, it feels like every coach at LSU deserves each other. But to think that you have a girl whose father is potentially putting his life at risk serving in the Ukrainian military, that she would be okay with adding a Russian player who has probably completely different beliefs, that to me is... It rightfully so. So good for Kate Koval leaving a program that doesn't seem to respect her as someone who is supposed to help add to this LSU team this year.
0: Wow. It's just the used car salesman approach to college sports, I'd never get tired of. I'm sorry. Like, it's just, there's an element of whatever it takes. Whatever it takes, above and beyond, we could end the war together if you guys would just come together and play. It's just a wild, wild turn of events.
3: And she's the one that wears the bright outfits and stuff, right?
2: Yes.
3: Same.
2: Yes, she wears very flashy outfits and whatnot. Yeah. There's some people who would take issue with this and say, well, her dad's a drone operator. It's like, well, yeah, so he may not be exactly in the front lines, but if you think that they're not targeting those stations where the drone operators are, you're out of your mind. So let's just be careful before we throw stones about to her father's service.
0: And by the way, did you see that video of the guy using the drone to get rid of a wasp nest at his house?
2: Yeah.
0: He basically just took the blades into the wasp nest and just destroyed it with the drone.
2: Pretty sweet.
0: It's awesome.
3: You're a funny dude, bro.
0: What?
2: Yeah. You gotta understand, he just like woke up and started realizing this stuff happens.
0: No. So.
3: You're a funny guy, bro.
0: What do you mean? It just happened.
3: It just happened.
0: Yes.
3: I know.
0: I'm trying to put you up on game, man.
3: I could dig.
0: Yeah. I'm talking about.
3: Okay.
0: All right. Well, I know this. Hour two's next, if you're up there. We are Fox Sports.
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1: The Boston Red Sox won their fifth straight game, an 11-inning win at Miami, 7-3 on a grand slam from Jaron Duran. Colorado won to end a seven-game losing streak. Detroit snapped a six-game skid. Houston won at the Yankees, 9-7. Yordan Alvarez with three more hits and his 91st RBI. Kansas City won its ninth straight game. The Mets were winners on a 10th-inning error against Milwaukee. Atlanta with a run bottom of the eighth, down the Dodgers 4-3. That ends LA's six-game winning streak. The White Sox and Cleveland were each winners. Guardians have taken six in a row. Seattle 4-1 over Philadelphia. Pittsburgh homered in the ninth for a victory at San Diego 1-0. Arizona came back to beat the Cubs 5-4 on a pinch homer bottom of the ninth. The Big Ten Conference and the SEC officially banned players who signed with a pro league. And in the WNBA, Dallas won to claim the final playoff spot. I'm Steve DeSager.
2: You know what time it is?
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0: 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It's two pros and a cup of Joe.
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8: All right. 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
8: LeVar Arrington, Brady Quinn, Jonas Knox with you here. 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Can I say this about Dolly Parton, Var's girl? Everybody's
10: could get that work.
8: Everybody loved her.
11: She's mine.
8: Like I've never,
11: everybody
8: I like
11: love her.
8: You can't find anybody who's ever said anything bad about her.
11: They're not
8: like nobody.
11: Love her.
8: Like universally loved.
12: I think people love boobs. I think that's what it's about.
8: All right.
12: It's a big piece of it.
11: She had pretty eyes. She had
12: too.
11: A great smile. Her voice.
12: I'm just saying,
11: angelic.
12: This is a shout out to
13: out
12: all
13: of
12: the
13: everyone. I'm so shocked you said that, Brady.
12: Oh, really?
11: I just think that she has so many. She has so many more assets than just the
13: two
11: her
13: on her chest
11: features. Yeah.
8: I mean, I was just talking about her as a person. Seems like she was a good person.
11: That's what I'm saying.
12: Yeah, great person.
11: You know, man, just that Southern hospitality. You know what I mean? Dang. Dolly Parton. That's what Jed York should have been. Jed York should have been trying to get at Dolly Parton.
13: One fitty.
11: It wasn't going, hey, we're going to take way more than that.
8: By the way, Lorena, were you planning on using in the leftovers anything that related to a Nevada brothel? By any chance?
13: No, I have Callaway and I have Intimacy production for the morning.
8: Okay. I was just going to mention that.
11: What are we talking about?
8: There's a at Sherry's Ranch brothel in Nevada. The brothel would like to offer Jed, his fellow NFL owners and players, some lessons on how to legally hire sex workers.
13: Yeah!
8: Everybody's getting in the mix. Just want to point that
11: out. I mean, are you even allowed to say that out loud?
8: I just read the story. I don't know.
11: No, I'm not saying you... Jonas, I get that you read the story.
14: I just read the story.
11: I'm talking about the dude that... Like, do you understand what's connected to sex workers?
8: Yes.
11: like the seriousness and nature of what goes on with that. Like, yes. Is he even like, how does that even, like, how do you even put that out there like that? Because it is legal where they're at, right? Like, where they're at. Why didn't he just go to Vegas? Why didn't he just do that? Why didn't you go to a brothel, Joe? Dang.
8: Like,
11: Lorena, messing up like that for?
8: Lorena was trying to defend it yesterday. It's like, well, you know, human trafficking's a problem. Like, you can't really just, you can't do that.
13: My main thing was, it was between two adults. There are people out there doing much worse things with not women. You know what I'm saying? Like, let the man get his, you know, if he needs it, he needs it.
11: But
13: I know men who go down to Mexico.
11: The person they were using is someone that was taken. See, it's just too dark of a conversation. Let's move. Let's talk sports, man. Right. Let's get back to sports. And rest in peace, Dolly. Rest in peace, baby girl.
10: Yeah, Dolly Parton could get that work.
11: My girl gone. Why?
8: That woman was staring 80 in the eyes when LeVar made those comments.
11: I stand on them today.
8: Damn.
12: You probably could.
13: Ten toes down. Oh, too soon, Brady. Too soon.
11: Yeah, it is.
12: What?
8: Man, yeah, right when he comes back.
11: The rigor mortis ain't even kicked in,
8: right.
11: Dog. Like,
8: right when
11: come
8: he comes
11: on,
8: back, he classes to show up, man.
11: Don't be clowning when it comes to Dolly, man. Like, some things I'll let y'all get away with. Don't mess around with Dolly, man. Dolly, my baby. Don't y'all mess with her.
8: Hey, did you guys see the story where there was some concern that Lane Kiffin, you know, might have some leftovers of his own at Ole Miss, so they had somebody from the FBI check for bugs.
11: We talked about this yesterday.
8: We scrubbed that. Well, Pete Golding, he's not exactly denying that it happened, but being a little bit coy with the media when asked about the story.
3: Any bowl game playoff system, obviously you're going to up security. I'm not sure that there was a hiring process of here we go with the FBI. I do think we probably have a current player whose dad just so happens to work for the FBI that lives in town, that from that standpoint, there was no measure to go, oh my gosh, here, come in from that standpoint. But no, obviously, anytime you get in that playoff system and you had guys from this building go to other places, you want to make sure it's secure for your players. Nothing from our standpoint, but the video access and everything else and all those things that you're doing regardless where you're at. I mean, that's no different when, you know, in the semis and the quarters, regardless where you're at, for the hotels that you're staying in. Like, you've got to up the security. People are in and out, and you're sweeping trash cans. I mean, that's been done for the history of ball. So, no, there was no hiring process of, hey, let's get the FBI in here. Holy cow. They start looking around. No, it wasn't anything like that.
8: What a compliment to Lane Kiffin, you know? What a
12: reputation. So they basically had one of the players' dads come in and help out sweeping.
8: That's correct. It's not the same thing.
12: Yeah.
8: It's not the same. They didn't actively hire him. They just borrowed him.
12: Yeah, they didn't pay for it. Yeah. He just offered it, and he, you know, came in and did his thing. So,
11: hey, isn't so your much. Dad working? Doesn't your dad work for the CIA? Doesn't he work for the FBI? He's a frog man. You think he could come in and teach us some of his skills or execute some of his specific particular skill sets, you know? Like,
8: so, because we were kind of having this discussion a little bit yesterday. If you just looked at the places in which Lane Kiffin has been at and seemingly always left in some sort of a dirty way, like somebody gets astray, it doesn't end well. We're talking, like, great premier jobs. Tennessee, Ole Miss, LSU, USC, the Raiders. How does he keep getting opportunities with that sort of a track record to where you've got people borrowing FBI agents because they don't trust whether or not this guy's got stuff left over and is stealing things, you know, video. Like, I don't understand how he continues to level up when that's the reputation he has. Like, what am I missing here?
12: He's a really good offensive play caller. Like, really good offensive play caller.
8: What, Var? And...
11: Go ahead, Brady. Go ahead.
12: Say what you want to say.
11: Oh, I was just saying, I did ask you that question yesterday.
8: I know. That's why I said we were having the conversation yesterday.
11: Oh, yeah. You're just going to recycle what I hit you with.
8: Oh, okay. Go ahead.
11: Yeah, you're just going to recite. You're just going to take the exact same question. Like, how does the guy continue to get major jobs? Like, major jobs. Like I said, they broke out the private jet. You know, the governor of the state was there. Like, everybody was there to welcome Lane Kiffin in. And it was almost like when the emperor showed up in Star Wars and they had all the soldiers out and everybody was lined up and then, you know, the music came on and he came walking off of the flying vessel and they saluted him. It was like, we've got our guy. I mean, if you think about it, if we go back to that moment in time, Lane Kiffin was probably the hottest name in circulation to take a head coaching job or for somebody to come after him to get a head coaching job in the coaching search, which, by the way, he wasn't even available to be recruited as a coach. Like, that's just insane to me, bro. It's insane that you could build the type of reputation that he has. I don't give a damn how good he calls a play. It's insane to me to think, but hey, earlier we're talking about, you know, wars between nations and stuff like that. And they still trying to get the girl to come play and all the, I guess it really is all about winning. Like, don't say it's anything else. Don't say it's about community. It's about this giving back, da, da, da, positive things. Like, no, it really, truly is about winning. And that's, I don't know. I think that's kind of sad, honestly. It's a sad commentary to think that sometimes good people lose and sometimes, and I don't know Lane. Like I said, I just know the reports and the reputation that precedes him that's out there. But it just seems like that's weird to me that somebody like that plays on that level gets all the opportunities that he receives. Just interesting to me.
12: Well, we always talk about this, man. When your talent outweighs your character, it has to be that of which is so great that people are willing to look the other way or people are willing to deal with some of those deficiencies because of how great you are, what you do. We oftentimes talk about that in regards to players and their ability on the field, that they can look the other way based on some of the off the field stuff. But this is an example of that with Lane. I mean, he is a great offensive mind. His offenses are proven. His ability to identify talent, recruit talent, that's pretty proven too. So all those things add up to why he keeps getting those opportunities. You know, he's grown up in it. I mean, look who his dad was. And, you know, you don't get a head coaching job in the NFL unless you are able to interview and be extremely talented in your approach to how you go about your profession. That being said, there are some other things that kind of go on. And look, I look at it this way. When I was first like brought into the world of the New England system, and whether that was a Charlie Weiss in college or Romeo Crennel, my first year, I got traded to go play for Josh McDaniels, played for Eric Mangini too. When you get around those coaching staffs, they are super, super cynical. They don't trust anyone. I mean, every single room we would go to in a hotel in an away game, they'd be erasing everything. They would stop sometimes an installer talking or whatever we were meeting about if there was some waiters or people who came into the room. They would make sure that everything we trashed up, you know, went into a certain spot to make sure we saw it going into the trash. Like, that's how anal people were about making sure that things didn't get out to the public's eye and very protective of the scheme and the game plan and everything we're doing. So there's all those thoughts.
11: You'd get fined if you didn't have your report with you. They fine you.
12: Sure. If you were called. Sure. That's part of it.
11: You left it in the room.
12: But I'm just saying, like, even if you were drawing something up on a board, like, they would make sure that nothing was left behind that gave anyone the ability to take that information and go take it to the New England Patriots or whatever their team. You know, call it Patriots games, call us whatever you want. But think about this. Why would so many coaches who were with Bill Belichick, who were with that organization, why would they be so anal about that? It's because obviously someone was getting information from somewhere. Like, clearly there was leaks. Clearly they had, you know, hotels. A lot of teams have different, you know, partnerships with whether it's Marriott or whoever it is. So they tend to stay at the same hotels. So you don't think they've got a way of finding out which guys are walking through who might be bringing the pitcher of water or taking out the food or taking out the trash when they're in there looking for stuff? Like they're 100%. So this isn't anything new. If they legitimately were concerned about Lane Kiffin putting bugs inside of Ole Miss's football offices, just so he was aware of things that were going on, or he could be aware of whatever's being said or how it was being said. I mean, there was always, we used to joke about that at times when we were in Cleveland about stuff being bugged. I mean, it's just, that is part of how it works, is everyone's concerned about the information getting out in the world of football. You're concerned about your game plan. You're concerned about all of that stuff. So when you sit there and say like, yeah, they had to sweep, I'm not surprised. Like whether they paid for it or not, doesn't matter to me. I would not be shocked if they didn't have a security team come out and make sure everything was stripped, looked at, and they're doing their best to make sure there's nothing left behind.
11: How long was he at LSU for?
12: No, he just got to LSU. You mean Ole Miss?
11: I mean, not LSU. Excuse me. How
12: old? He's probably been Ole Miss. Was it 5 years? Was it 4 years?
5: Was it that long?
8: Six.
5: Was it that long?
8: Yeah. 2020 was his first year.
11: Dang, I didn't realize he was there that long. Can you imagine if a coach like, it made me start thinking about Penn State. Because here's what happens. When a coach comes in, that coach remodels the place the way he wants it to be remodeled.
12: There you go.
11: It gets done the way that he wants.
12: Hey, don't stop. Keep going.
11: Don't stop. Don't stop. What you mean? What you want me to do? All I'm saying is I just started.
12: Because they can. What do you think they do when they remodel? What do you think they could do when they remodel?
11: Oh, that's they probably are checking for every little thing, right?
12: Oh, not even. Well, hold on. Checking or also installing? Because here's the one thing I'll say too. When Mangini first came to Cleveland, remodeled the entire PAX facility. Yep. And I'm not saying that he planted stuff in there, but I'm just, everyone was always super.
11: But that's what he did.
12: Well, it would have made sense, right? You're redoing the whole practice facility, and then every single meeting room has the ability to tap in, listen in, see what's going on.
11: Yeah. I mean, why wouldn't you?
12: And players joke about it. And I'm you know, talking on both sides of my mouth. But the reality is, there was always that concern. Whether or not that was the truth, no one really knows, but maybe them.
11: I was an animal when I played. If those walls could talk, they'd be like, dang, Var, take a breather. And I would have looked at that wall and I'd been like, you're probably right. I'm going to take one. I'm going to go sit in my locker. I'm going to take a breather. That's all I can say. So I hope that those walls can't talk, because I was putting in that work back then. I was in D.C., y'all. And if Dolly Parton was in D.C. back in my early days, it would have been a problem. That's all I'm going to say. Maybe I should have been more aggressive. Maybe this now goes on my short list of regrets. Maybe I should have reached out when I was younger, you know, in the league, and invited Dolly Parton out for a pop or two.
8: I think she was married for like 60 years.
13: Yeah, you should have done it last year.
8: Married for a long
11: time. Nah, it was too late. I'm happily married. I wouldn't have jumped out there like that. But when I wasn't, I might have said, but she was probably married, Jonas. That's probably what it was. I had a pipe dream, you know, like, dang, Dolly Parton. Like every once in a while, I just randomly watch a Dolly Parton show or a movie or whatever it may be. I don't know why. I know why.
8: A little Steel Magnolias back in the day.
11: I was just into Dolly Parton, man. I don't know. Anyway,
13: she was 20 when she married her husband in 1966.
11: When did they end up? When did they end?
13: He just died a couple years ago.
8: Yeah.
11: Oh, they were still married?
13: Yeah.
11: Mm-hmm. Oh, yeah. I did the right thing. All I'm going to say is this, right? When new coaches come in, there's definitely, especially if you're coming after a coach that has been there for quite some time, because that's so rare anymore for coaches to be tenured where they've been somewhere where they've like literally built a home at that place. Like, it blows my mind. Like, for people that aren't close to those types of situations, like, that was the second time that I didn't go through the first one the same way I went through the Franklin one. Like, I'm very, very involved, with Penn State athletics and with the football program. And I've been there for the duration. Like, I chose to support Franklin, and I've been on the Franklin train since he came in. From day one, I welcomed Franklin in and got more active at the school. And let me tell you something. When you make that call and you make that decision to go in a different direction after a coach has been there for that long, that's a pretty, pretty dramatic deal. Like, it's a very, very big deal internally when a guy, I didn't realize Lane Kiffin was there for 6 years. That was probably a very, very traumatic experience for the entire building, for Lane, even though we say, oh, Lane's a roller, Lane to get up out of here, da, da, da, this, that, and the other. I can guarantee you there was a lot of stress on that locker room, a lot of stress on that coaching staff, a lot of stress on the people. You don't know if you're keeping your job now. You don't, like, there was so much turnover that took place when Franklin left, and some people didn't land, and that sucks. You know, someone who had, you know, security while Franklin was the coach there now is still in search of their next job. You know, it just, there's so many shockwaves that come from when a guy leaves or when a guy gets fired. And, you know, I don't know, man. It's interesting that Lane Kiffin just moves the way that he moves.
8: I always think about the assistants, because they're not making, you know, $8-10 million a year. Mm-mm. Like, who knows what their financial status is? And now there's, you know, they're
11: year to
8: worry
11: year
8: about their family. They got
11: to
8: worry
11: check
8: about
11: to check.
8: Yeah, it sucks. But if Lane's going to do what he does at LSU, and then what? Like, what's the next step? What school has he not? Alabama? Does he go in the Saban? Does he go the Saban route and go back to Alabama where he's a coordinator? I just wonder how many more stops is he going to add to the journey to where you look back at the end of this whole thing and be like, man, there's not a lot of premier jobs that he hasn't had throughout his career.
11: I mean, is there a more premier job than what he's got right now?
12: Yeah, I think, you know, some people might consider Alabama to be more premier. Right? Okay. There's maybe some Big Ten schools, but I'm not sure he wants to go that direction. I would generally say this. Look, he has won pretty much wherever he's gone outside of his 07, 08 seasons in Oakland. Which again, they've had few and far between winning seasons, but I mean, Tennessee can say what they want. He still had a winning season there, even though it was rough, and it was really his first year. And I think in his first year, for some of the places, or at least early on, there's times where he's struggled a bit to get things going, but like at SC, I mean, had a winning record when he left there. You know, if you look at FAU, he completely turned around that program and took it to new heights during that tenure. You know, winning, I believe, at least Conference USA or at least that division, winning bowl games, et cetera. And Ole Miss, like, this has arguably been the greatest era of college football at Ole Miss, you know, during his time there. So if you're asking why he moves the way he does and how successful, he's got over 100 wins. You know, when you tally up what he's done at FAU, what he did at USC, what he's done at Ole Miss. So the expectation is we want to bring in a guy who can win and we feel like can take us to the next level. And they've given him all the resources too. So he's got that opportunity to do it, and we'll see whether or not he can. You know, does that mean
11: is it win or bust for him, Q? Like, and listen,
12: yeah, it always is, though.
11: Is it win or
12: It was winner bust for Ed Orgeron after he won a national championship. It was winner bust for Brian Kelly. Like, that's been the standard at LSU. Like, people can say whatever they want, but Nick Saban, Les Miles. I mean, Nick Saban left, but like Les Miles got it to a point, won a national championship. But even after that, you know, their expectation is to win a national championship, and not once, but like continue to do it because they believe they've got the talent and the resources in the state that are aligned to do so. I mean, again, they're bringing him in to get the job done. 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The right tools and supplies are never far away. 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
8: It is two pros and a cup of Joe here.
11: It's interesting that Nick Saban has kind of did the same stuff that Lane Kiffin has done, just not in the way that he's done it. Because he's coached at both levels in a lot of schools, right?
8: Less frequent. Like, he spends more time at places.
11: Okay.
12: I'm not sure he's operating.
11: Nick Saban. It just made me think about it.
12: He's not really operating as a, you know, with an alias like Joey Freshwater. I mean, he has been called Alabama Jones, but outside of that, I'm not sure he's got a real alias.
8: Yeah, he didn't like that very much.
12: He did not like Alabama that. Jones. Okay. It was a great joke. That was a great crack. Especially given the hat he was wearing.
8: Spot on.
11: Alabama Jones.
8: All right, so it is two pros and a cup of Joe here on Fox Sports Radio. LeVar Arrington, Brady Quinn, Jonas Knox with you. Coming up next, we will find out whether or not somebody in the NFL dodged a bullet yesterday. That's yours here on FSR.
11: We don't do dodging here. We do frontiers. Ha, you got what I did there? People talk about giving 100%. Well, here's the thing. You need the right partner beside you to make that happen. And that's why I like the Nissan Frontier. 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Truck, yeah!

0: veteran and she was injured in the line of duty.
1: I hurt my leg in a training accident when she was only 2 years old.
0: She had 7 different surgeries over the span of 9 years, and there were tons of complications.
1: I couldn't be the mom my kids needed me to be.
0: She missed so much.
1: After my last surgery, I got an infection so bad I thought it was going to kill me.
0: I told her she couldn't leave me yet. There was still so much she had to see. I hadn't even graduated.
1: I'm doing much better now. I may have lost my leg, but I've gained so much. I'm an active part of my kids' lives.
0: She can kick a mean soccer ball.
1: DAV's been there for me and my family. Through thick and thin, they've had our back.
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0: Two pros and a cup of Joe, Fox Sports Radio. LeVar Arrington, Brady Quinn, Jonas Knox with you here.
1: What's wrong with you, man?
0: Me?
1: You was the driver?
0: Yeah.
1: Dang.
0: Right, it's right over here, Jed.
1: It's just a hot dog.
0: Coming up in about 15 minutes from now, we are going to have our midweek awards, the good, the bad, the ugly. That'll be yours right here on Fox Sports Radio. I'm not going to pretend to be a doctor. I'll just say this. Upon first glance, the Jamar Chase landing yesterday seemed like that was going to go sideways in a hurry. He says he's fine. I know Dr. Chow was on social media saying, all right, you know, they all say like, hey, you know, just a hyperextension, but you worry about the ACL. But it feels like that's pretty much the last thing the Cincinnati Bengals need going into the season, a season in which they're talking Super Bowl or bust, seemingly. Not a great sight yesterday at Bengals practice. Looked ugly, man.
2: No.
0: Yeah, it looked ugly.
2: It did. And look, the hard part is for this team is they've been snake.

0: Jake Bitton. It feels like outside of their Super Bowl year, there's always something. Either Joe Burrow's dealing with an injury coming into the season or an injury during the season, or they're losing certain guys here and there. There's a contract issue. It's just, it's always something. In this case, going back to Dr. Chow, you know, he wanted them to rule out an ACL before he felt good about it. Just because, and I think anyone who saw the video, you see the knee, you see a player go down like that. That's your immediate thought, is worst case scenario. But in this case, he also mentioned, hey, best case, it's something along these lines, maybe a bone bruise, LCL, mild sprain. So it looks like it's a hyperextension where those things probably are at bay here. And honestly, for a guy like him, I mean, we know what he's capable of. Just get him to week one, you know, get him into the regular season healthy. I'm not saying put him in bubble wrap out there. You know, I realize you've got to have guys prepare themselves for the physicality of football, but we don't need to see much more from Ja'Marr Chase before the season starts. So glad to hear he's okay. Glad to hear this isn't one of those seasons again that gets off to that sort of awful start like we've seen in years past for the Bengals.
1: Here's what I'll say. Bone bruises are tricky because they can be – that could be the worst injury that you get in the exchange because of how long it can take for them to heal. It's just very – it's a very painful injury. It can cause other things to happen. The way his leg went out – it kind of comes across as that would have been like almost like the LCL cue would have been that you say the LCL, like it went out.
0: A sprain of the LCL. Yeah.
1: Yeah. It looked like it could have been more of, if it were a ligament involved, it could have been the ACL just based off of the way the leg got all the way out there, the way that it did. But fortunately, and hopefully that is what the case is here, and it sounds like that it looked worse than what it was, but it did not look good. And if it is a bone bruise, you still got to be careful with bone bruises because they're just painful, long injuries that you know, they linger for a while.
2: When I went through the Monmouth Massacre, and dislocated my kneecap, tore some stuff in there, meniscus, etc. The bone bruise was the one that lasted the longest for. So I can, you know, somebody can speak on this. It definitely is me.
1: They're pretty. They're painful. That's just painful work, bro. I tell you that. It's painful.
0: Yeah, work. I don't know if I'm buying into what Jonas is putting out there.
2: Why not?
1: Sure. I could dig it.
2: You weren't there for the Monmouth Massacre. I was.
0: Okay. All right. Do you ever think maybe you were built like a, I don't know, like a used car put together by scrap parts?
2: Differently, you know? Yes.
0: Like someone walked into a junkyard and they just grabbed a bunch of random parts. They're like, let's put this together, see if we can drive this vehicle.
2: Hey, I got news for you, buddy. Most people would just lay there, wait for an ambulance. I waved it off. Yeah. Popped it back in, made the shot.
1: Did you limp? Did you jump up? And, like, did you hit the ground when it happened?
2: Yeah,
0: but you can't even beat your son in cornhole.
2: He got to be closer to the board,
1: shouldn't have let him get closer to the board. If you was going to use that as a reason why you lost, you shouldn't let him closer. Then you should have made
0: it's one of two things. Either you shouldn't have let him closer, all right, and because he's your son, you should have taught him a tough lesson. He's got to play like everyone else. So you can't brag about him in one breath and say, "Well, I've let him get a little bit closer." It's like, no. You make sure you beat him. Teach him how to lose first before he learns how to win.
2: Yeah. Listen, I've tried that. It ends violently.
0: You're going to make him soft. You're going to make him soft now.
2: There's nothing soft. That's okay, bro. All right. Kid's 5 years old. He pulled a knife on me the other day because I beat him in basketball inside. There's nothing soft about that.
1: That ain't right, bro.
2: Hey.
1: That ain't right.
2: Hey.
1: That is not right.
2: You blame the in-laws.
1: First time I threw baseballs with my sons, I hit them with it. So they understood what it felt like hit with a baseball. First time we played basketball, I dunked on them so that they knew what it was like to get dunked on. I didn't care that they was three. I was jumping over.
0: Yeah, exactly. Exactly.
1: You know what I mean? First time we threw a football, like I hit them in the chest with the ball, but knocked the wind out of them. Made them cry. You just got to beat them up early.
0: Andy needs uncles. He needs uncles to impart themselves on him and be tough on him because his dad's not going
2: to
0: be tough.
2: Look, I try to hit him with baseballs. He turns on them. I can't get anything inside on him. You know,
1: I said let's do one of these weekends.
0: You probably throw like a sissy too.
2: You should have seen the knuckle curve I dropped on him. Buckled his knees the other day.
0: You realize that's not even a thing, right? Like, how can a ball knuckle but also
2: a knuckle curve? You don't know what a knuckle curve is?
0: Because it's not a thing.
1: Said he dropped
0: you either throw a knuckleball or you throw a curve. You don't do both.
2: Like, he was dazed, confused. It's like, where'd that come from?
0: Papa!
2: It's like, Papa, yeah, you know where it came from.
0: Where did that come from?
2: Right, Papa? On the seam. Throw it like you're throwing an axe. Just drop it.
0: Is that
2: it
0: how
2: him.
0: I got here, Papa?
2: Little 12-6 action.
0: Oh, jeez. Oh, jeez.
1: What's wrong with you, Jonas? You live on the seams, huh?
2: Yeah, just a little, drop right. it on him like that, man. You know?
1: Okay. Drop it on him.
2: He's lucky I haven't figured out my split finger. Because I'll drop that on him, too.
1: Can we get back to Wendy's, though?
2: Can we
1: talk
0: when,
1: about
0: when did we
1: Wendy's?
0: Even start Wendy's?
1: Yeah, I mean, I said we got to do Wendy's weekends.
0: Okay, that's true. We will at some point when we all get together. I just don't want you sleeping on Wendy's. And speaking of sleep, we know that sleep matters. 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
2: Are you
0: That's 10 times what Jed York tried to spend on something.
2: That is true. Jed's like mattress. Come on.
1: Give me, who needs them? Yeah.
2: Give me
1: they had mattresses and double wides, man. Come on.
2: Give me a pizza box folded.
1: There's some really nice trailers out there. I'm just saying. Some really nice. Some nice ones.
2: Yeah, my grandparents lived in a mobile home park, and I'm just trying to think, what would it look like if an NFL owner rolled through to get a hooker? Like,
1: you wouldn't know. That's the point.
2: He was prosty
1: shopping.
2: You wouldn't
1: even be aware of the fact that it was an owner. They say, who was here? Yeah, right. It's like, it'd be like an urban legend.
2: They'd come out and clean
1: a trailer park legend.
2: They'd clean his windshield for him. Sir, can I get you anything? Please, while you're here, we'll take a few bucks.
1: I just wonder if his rental was a Tesla, man. That's...
2: By the way, Farr, are you a junior bacon cheeseburger guy?
1: Love them.
2: Oh, yeah.
1: My favorite. That's my favorite
0: to
1: this day.
0: You can't beat it for the price. Can't beat it for the price, man.
1: That's my deal.
2: Their value menu has always been great. Always.
0: Yeah, that's good.
1: Two of those bad boys a day. That's probably how I put my weight on. Two of them a day. Every day. Junior bacon, baby. I'd be so excited when I'd be pulling up to get them junior bacon cheese. I'd be pulling up to the window, excited, about to eat, baby.
2: You get one of those frosty keychains, too?
1: Come on, man. No, but I was a French fry frosty dipper, though.
2: They get you, like, if you have one of those keychains, they can get a frosty for 99 cents.
3: Free frosties for a year, I think.
2: Is it free?
3: Yeah,
2: yeah,
3: if you got
2: free
3: one
2: or
3: of the
2: 99
3: keychains.
2: Cents, yeah. And
0: did
2: you
0: not
2: roll
0: know
2: through
0: that.
2: There. Yeah, every time you order something, you can get a free junior frosty.
3: I love frosties. Chocolate over vanilla samplers. For sure.
1: A junior frosty, a little ass sampler cup. You get them to your dogs these days,
3: just
1: man. You better
3: taste.
1: Give me the regular size. Whoa. Whoa.
2: Yeah.
1: Take us a break, man.
2: Two there pros and a cup of Joe here on Fox Sports
1: Strikes
2: Radio.
1: Again.
2: LeVar Arrington, Brady Quinn, Jonas Knox with you. 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
2: 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LeVar Arrington, Brady Quinn, Jonas Knox with you here. Coming up top of next hour, a little over 10 minutes from now, we're going to catch up with the old P. Petros Papadakis, that'll be yours right here on FSR. 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
20: There are some good things that happen, and there's some bad, and then there's some downright ugly things. It's time for Good, Bad, and Ugly.
2: Well, Sheriff Sweeka, who's got what this week?
21: Well, I tell you what, Sheriff, the good of the week happens to be a good old Constable Quinn. Shoot from the hip, partner, draw.
22: Oh, all right, I have found myself wrapped up into the Little League World Series. It's been super fun to watch. There's an Ohio team from Hamilton, Ohio, who's been able to continue to remain still. They're actually playing Alabama coming up in their next game, which I believe is still an elimination game for them. However, there is a little girl who has stole the show, and her name is Kinley Rasmus. If you have not watched her, she's awesome. She pitches, she plays shortstop, she absolutely rakes at the plate. She is unbelievable. She's a hell of a little player. I think she's got like 14 strikeouts, has not allowed an earned run so far. She's got the most hits, I believe, for a little girl in a Little League World Series ever, I believe. So super, super fun to watch. If you haven't checked her out, she's a 12-year-old from Phenix City, Alabama, which is representing the Southeast region. But a ton of fun to watch. Her pops is the coach. But it's been fun. Like, it's kind of neat to see these little kids and how good they are at such a young age. And obviously the international play as well, to see how many other countries are involved. But Kinley Rasmus, she is the good for this week. You got to fear the bow, baby. Fear the bow.
2: She's got a nice swing, man.
22: Nice. Dude, she's got a great delivery, pitch, everything. She is a stud.
21: Nice. Well, I tell you what, it's time for the bad of the week, and that happens to be Deputy Knox, draw partner.
2: You know, in a season filled with just incredible wins and real momentum, two of the last three games, the Cubs have completely crapped their pants. Just awful. Last night, gagged away a 4-0 lead. Over the weekend against the Mariners, gagged that one away. Jacob Webb on the receiving end of two walk-offs. Not great, but listen, everything evens out. They've had a bunch of those against a bunch of other teams, but these last two have been awful for the Cubs.
21: And finally, we got the ugly Sheriff Sticks, draw cowboy.
1: You know what the ugly is. My girl passed away, man.
2: Oh, man.
1: It's ugly, man. I was going to go with Joe York, but you know what? My buddy went to sing country music to the other side. So that's my ugly for the week, even though it's wrapped in beauty and memories. Yeah.
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24: May 15, 9 a.m. Two women quietly waiting at the doctor's office. Woman 1 says, "Cold day, huh?" Woman 2, "What's that?" Woman 1, "Kinda cold today." Woman 2, "Yeah, wasn't expecting that." Woman 1, "What is it, 47 degrees? Woman 2, "No, more like 45. Woman 1, yeah, makes sense. At least it's not raining. Woman 2, "That would be sad." Woman 1, "So sad." Woman 2, "The weather." Woman 1, "Crazy." 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
30: Well, it is Wednesday. 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It's midweek. 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
38: 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Welcome in on a Wednesday morning. It's a Win Tickets Wednesday. We have stuff to give away later in the show. We will get to that coming up. We have several things to touch on this morning. Let's start with the NFL, where Ashton Gentry went off the field, Raiders practice, and couldn't put any weight on the leg. Everybody worried it was serious, it was non-contact. Now it appears to be a sprained ankle. But his coach, Clint Kubiak, doesn't want to go into it, just saying, he's on the mend, on to Cincinnati. What are you, Bill Belichick? Come on, man. Tell your fans. Been abusing your fans. Well, you haven't because you're new, but the team's been abusing its fans ever since they moved to Vegas. Throw them a bone already. Tell them what's going on. People are so into it. What does it matter? Let them know. What's the problem? Throw them a little bone. Give them something. Come on. As for baseball, how about Cal Raleigh going deep in his first at bat? So now he's got homers on four straight at bats because he homered in his last three at bats Monday, and then he homers in his first at bat Tuesday, and the Mariners win again. They beat the Phillies 4-1, and the Padres suddenly can't hit. They lost the Pirates 3-2, and now they lose 1-0. Skeens shut them out for six innings, and guess who won? The Arizona Diamondbacks. Moving within game of the Padres for the last wild card spot in the National League. Tightened up. They're three games behind the Phillies. So we got a little bit of this, a little bit of that. College sports news. The Big Ten has already banned NFL players coming back. Now it looks like the SEC and the Big 12 are going to follow suit. So if the ACC does, then we'll see if there's some antitrust. Well, the four leagues are colluding, right? Be back in front of a judge again, I'm sure. And then there's the soccer news. Real Salt Lake dominated by Leon. Shut out. Leon gets a goal in the first half, 21 minutes in, and then two quick goals in the middle of the second half and turns into a blowout, a three-goal win, and RSL is out. And they are now 2 wins, 5 losses, 4 draws in their last 11 games in all comps. They've just lost too many guys. They are down. Justin Glad, obviously, haven't placed Gozo. Obviously, Booth is out. And then on top of that, you've also got the long-term injury to Meccanelli and Arith Piol, who was a young guy invested in last year who they thought might be able to help up top. They're just missing too many guys, too many injuries. So I don't know that they could have won if they had the best team, but there's no way they're winning, missing this many guys. And it's really led to a rough month since they came back from the World Cup. And the fact they've had to play 8 games in 25 days, you don't have a lot of depth because all these guys are out. And now you're playing 8 times in 25 days, twice a week, and the team just looks gassed. They're step slow. They're not quite there. They had 2 or 3 good chances to score playing up the left side and cutting balls right through the 6-yard box, and they just didn't have anyone who had the legs to get on the end of them. Just always seemed to be a day late and a dollar short, a step off. It didn't quite work. For more on what went wrong, here's RSL head coach Pablo Mastroianni.
0: I just go back to the same, the same thing that's been kind of haunting us, in particular the Dallas game and the Minnesota game, where the structure looks great, but the structure is only as important as the duels within that structure, both offensively and defensively. And on numerous occasions, we have one defensive action and not a second one, right? And so that I think that's the toughest part. And when we're there, one defensive action, two defensive actions, winning the ball back. And I think the set piece goal is case in point. Being more aggressive when we defend, having more bite to our game. And what I was explaining to the guys is, in football, there's moments in a season where you feel like you're dancing through the game. And there's other moments where you have to roll up your sleeve. And, I think we saw a little bit of that in Orlando with those guys rolling up their sleeves. And it looks a different team, right? And so, again, I don't know if it's fatigue. I don't know. Yeah, just trying to put a finger on the why, as to, again, the structure is fine. And that's maybe the biggest thing, where the last probably 3 weeks to a month, we've done all our coaching on video, but we haven't touched the grass in a way that allows us, with so many games, to get into the nitty gritty of what defending feels like. And so that's really my biggest takeaway from the game, because, again, I think you know, we created some really great opportunities tonight. And we didn't score, and that's not going to help. But defensively, I thought, you know, we didn't give up a whole lot, but we conceded three goals, right? So, you know, we just got to go back to the drawing board. There's, again, within that, there were some good performances. And like I tell the guys all the time, the effort was top. Like Morgan Gilavogi pressing guys in the 94th minute down 3-0. Aiden Hrzekani doing the same. Pablo run. The guys will give maximum effort. But it's the but like we've talked about in the past, Matty, the game of football is a game of moments. It's not 90 minutes. It's 5,400 moments. And if you don't get all those right, then you put yourself in a position to not get the results that you want.
4: Still look like the games are down 1-0 in the 65th minute, and then they just get two goals in 7 minutes. What did you see in that stretch that went their way as opposed to your way?
0: Yeah, well, again, I think if you don't capitalize on your chances, and again, tonight I thought we had some really clear chances on goal, and goals not only affect the result, but they also change the mindset, mentality, and momentum, right? And so, and when you're in a stretch like we currently are, it's really easy to get down. And that's why I go back to we need soldiers now, a soldier mentality, where we expect it not to go our way, but we're still ready for the fight. We expect it now. Before, and there's this transition when you're dancing through the game that you're catching the breaks, the balls, everything you shoot goes in, you're defending 1v1 and you're making the plays, but there's other moments like now, which is we're not getting any of the breaks, right? But the mindset going in to this weekend anyways is expect it to go poorly and show up and show up. And I think that's really the message moving forward.
38: There is RSL head coach Pablo Mastroianni. All right, we're going to take a break. When we come back, Frank Dolce is talking football with PK and I. Stay with us.
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0: 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We are testing equipment that can quickly warn you during emergencies. 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This station serves the Utah operational areas. This concludes this test of the emergency alert system.
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0: DJ PK, it's 97.5, the KSL Sports Zone. We're joined once again by Frank Dolce. He's going to join us every week throughout the year to talk Utah football. Frank, good morning.
1: Hey, good morning, guys.
0: Frank.
1: It feels like this is just, did it feel like football season just ended?
0: No.
1: No, it feels like
0: it's been a very long time.
1: It really doesn't.
0: It feels like it's been a long time,
1: and it's been a long and hot summer.
0: And it has. And it feels like camp's been going on forever. I feel like
1: forever.
0: We've talked about almost everything, and I'd really like to see a game, and that'll give us new stuff to talk about.
1: Right. I know. The truth is, I don't really like all the preseason stuff. I mean, I guess I like to generally know who's coming back and kind of which position groups need some work and which people feel good about, but I'm not great at the speculation stuff. I need a few games of data to really feel like I'm making commentary that's meaningful.
2: What I find interesting, if the coordinator changes, if you have a good season, they got on the same page. But if you have a crappy season, well, they change coordinators. And so what is really
1: right.
2: The truth? Because obviously Utah is changing coordinators. And for Dampier, it's his guy. Losing Beck, what's his guy, right? They made an offense click at two different spots at a high, high level. And now McGivin, well, you know, it's not that big of a deal. But yet if we get to November and they've lost five games, it'll be a big deal. I want to know where the truth is on that. Well said.
1: I think the truth. Yeah, thank you. I think the truth is somewhere. The truth might be somewhere else with this team because of what's happening up front, and I think that's the critical piece. But as far as Dampier and McGivin go, I just think it is going. I'll judge it based on the utilization, I guess. We keep hearing about the great wide receiver room at Utah. And I don't know. Like I said, speculation is my thing. Maybe that's a thing this year. Maybe it's not. But Dampier and a great wide receiver room doesn't seem like an exact match to me. Maybe Ficklin is the guy with a really good receiver room, but as well as Dampier did last year and some of the critical completions that he made. I mean, that seemed to be the thing is he made a throw and he made a play in a really critical situation. But I just don't, he's not like, he doesn't throw the ball downfield. That's not his strength. So I think it'll be based on utilization. How is Dampier able to be productive in the McGivin offense? So I'm curious to see how this. I don't think it's going to be throwing the ball downfield. Could be completely wrong. But I'll be interested to see how that unfolds. In these scenarios, we know what Dampier is capable of. And if he falters significantly this year, then I would probably lean more on, well, maybe the coordinator's not putting him in the right situations.
0: I thought he was good throwing short and medium range passes. You're right about the deep
1: absolutely.
0: Ball. And I always thought there'd be a chance to throw a deep ball if he threw it earlier, because he's got to put air under it. Right?
1: Yeah.
0: If you take a 5 or 7 step drop and you wait until the guy's 20, 30 yards downfield to throw the ball, it's going to be underthrown. He doesn't have the kind of arm to throw a dart out there 50 yards.
1: Mm-hmm.
0: But if it's a 3 step drop and you throw it early and you throw it to a point downfield, you know, maybe that could work. But there's a lot of big plays made in the passing game with medium range throws if guys can run after the catch. I mean,
1: no doubt. We
0: didn't say this about Cam Rising, right? But if you take one long Cam Rising touchdown pass, most people would say, oh, he threw a crossing route to Money Parks and USC had like six defenders take bad angles and it went for a touchdown. right? That was a medium throw. That's a throw Dampier can make and did make. And you got a guy.
1: Absolutely.
0: You got to have a guys who can run. I just think with new coaches, it's a new head coach, it's a new offensive coordinator, it's a new receivers coach. If they're ever going to change what they have a wide receiver, it seems like now to be the time with a bunch of new coaches evaluating and new priorities from the coaches. And you've got an offense coordinator who brought in two receivers from the two schools he was at previously, and a receivers coach in Bumfus brings a guy in from Mississippi State. They're bringing in guys they know. There's no guesswork here. They've seen how they practice, seen how they watch film, see how they play in games. And if they don't get it, if they don't get it right now, we should just stop talking about receivers forever. I mean, forget it. Never mind.
1: Forever. I think you're right. I mean, I guess what I'm saying is a downfield passing game doesn't seem to be a good match. Like, he's not gonna throw, you know, seam route 15, 20 yards downfield or a go route or maybe even a deep crossing route. I don't know. But if it's a lot of underneath stuff, isolating receivers, crossing routes, utilizing tight ends, even backs out of the backfield.
0: Pick plays.
1: I think all of that fits really well with Dampier's skill set. And then you mix into that his ability to extend a play and run the ball and all of those things. I think there's a good chance this could be a highly effective. I really like the running back group. I mean, I think there's a good chance in the offensive backfield this could be a really productive offense. But it still goes back to, you know, what's happening up front, how that unit's going to come together.
2: Yeah, for sure. They've got to get that offensive line to be productive. And if it is, I see no reason why minimally it's not as good as I'm talking about the offense in general, not as good as it was last. Should be as good, is what I'm trying to say, as last year. I'm expecting it to be better because he's got another year of experience. Ficklin's got another year of experience. I don't care what they can pump up the receivers all they want. Good for them. It doesn't really matter to me because as long as you get in the end zone, who cares? This is not going to be an offense that is known as a passing offense. If you're doing that, you're undercutting Dampier's overall skill level, and his skill level is extremely high with his ability to make plays, and the same with Ficklin. So I would suspect, I wouldn't say, well, if they don't do it this year, they're never going to do it, because I don't expect them to do it, be pass heavy. They would be silly to be pass heavy when you have those types of explosive runners and Parker, who is very good himself. So that's what you're going to do. I would expect to see more of the same, but maybe at a little bit of a higher level, and maybe that just boils down to Dampier staying healthy. And if that's the case, the offense should be very productive, but it's not going to have a bunch of 350-yard passing games.
1: No, I don't think so either. That is certainly a possibility. That could happen. I mean, 350-yard passing game, but I don't suspect that to be what this offense will be about this year. I'm also curious about Dampier and Ficklin and how you appropriately manage playing time for both of those guys. And I've talked about it. I know you guys have talked about it. A two quarterback system and the challenges associated with that. But I think it's really hard to keep a guy like Ficklin off the field for a significant amount of time. So I'm interested to see how Coach McGivin manages that piece of the game.
0: I'm really intrigued by that too. I don't have any good answers to that, but Ficklin seems, in everything he says, he seems to really get it and seems to like the plan. He gets the plan. He seems to like the plan. He seems very content when he speaks. I mean, we hear so much of the other stuff, and I just don't hear any of that out of him. And I'm pretty sure if that's what he wanted to get out there, he would figure out how to get it out there. So I'm with you. I can't explain it, but it seems to be working for the two of them.
2: The explanation is just go look at 25, the film from 25. Why wouldn't you do the same thing? It worked. Why would you change something that doesn't work? That is working.
0: I think the thought is he wants to be on the field more and do more. And maybe he doesn't. Maybe
2: well,
0: that's
2: got to beat him out or transfer, and he chose not to.
0: Right.
2: So I don't know why that thinking is.
1: Well, that's how I would be thinking, is I want to be on the field.
0: Yeah.
1: I want to be on the field more. And maybe it is a situation where he's content. Like, he's content to get 10, 15 plays during a game, maybe. And who knows? Maybe they're going to utilize him in other ways. I mean, he lined up in different position groups last year. Ficklin did. So did Dampier. And so maybe that's a way to get around it. But I would just suspect, unless Ficklin is just saying, look, I know this is going to be a year where I'm limited in action, but I know I'm going to be the guy next year, and I can manage that, and I can play here for a couple more years as a full-time guy, and that'd be great. Maybe that's his mindset.
2: I mean, the game plan is already there. I don't see why you would mess with it. They won 11 ball games with that game plan and lost one game on the road by 3 points, where they couldn't convert some fourth downs, and the coach decided not to go for field goals. And I realize we can second guess all we want, but that's the reality of it. So continue what you do, just do it at a higher level. And I think it boils down to what you said, Frank, that the receivers are not going to be any worse than they were last year. Wayshon Parker is not going to be any worse, barring injury, of course not, and hopefully that's not the case. And Ficklin and Dampier are not going to be any worse. At minimum, they're all going to be as good. You can argue they're going to be better, and then it boils down to the guys up front, because they're the only ones who are different.
1: Yeah, I really think that's the case. It boils down to what happens up front. So, and PK, I don't know if I have not recognized this in the past, but it seems like you are very optimistic about this team this year, or the offensive side of the ball this year.
2: I see no reason not to be. If the offensive line, and Jordan Gross is telling us they're 10 deep, and they've got guys. The thing about it is they didn't have a bunch of guys just stand over on the sideline. They've got so many snaps. I saw the D News did a piece on it, and I saw it, of the amount of snaps that these kids coming in this year got. And we know that the first rounders didn't play in the bowl game. And that bowl game, sitting in the press box, was the best that I've seen Dampier play. And, well, yeah, okay. That they just ran over and through and by and every which way to beat Nebraska. Their offense literally did it all. By air, by ground,
1: land, and by sea.
2: By sea, I mean, yes.
0: And by sea. No, it did. It rained a lot during the SU-Colorado games, and it still floated their boats. So.
2: And I've got sea on my mind because I spent last week in the South Bay, Frank, and it was glorious. So, yes, and I rode the waves for 4 days in a row, and it was awesome. So, yes, they can beat you by sea, too.
1: That is an amazing – it is an amazing – that's the one thing that I really miss from – California. Utah's an amazing place, but if Utah had, here's what I would say: if Utah had a beach like the South Bay, and if it had 4 to 6 months of fall, it would be the perfect place.
2: Yeah, there'd be 25 million people.
0: I was going to say, if Utah had a beach, there'd be 50 million people here, and you'd be complaining about the traffic just like you do in LA. It's great, but I can't go anywhere.
1: I'd be calling you from Montana saying, you know, if Montana had
0: a beach. Right. Yeah, right?
2: Right, exactly.
1: Well, I think it's an interesting – I think this is an interesting time for Utah football. There's certainly a lot of excitement about the program right now. I think that kind of excitement can carry you to a few wins. And then we'll see how the team settles into the middle of the season. If they get off to a quick start,
2: which I think they will.
1: I think the schedule lines up that way for
2: it does,
1: sure.
2: Yeah.
1: So I would be optimistic about this team, but I think there's some question marks certainly that have to be answered that I just don't think we'll know until no one will know until we're a few games in. And that, all of those things to me hinge around the five guys up front. I'm really interested to see how Jordan Gross does and how he puts that offensive unit together. It feels like the offensive line has been kind of a slow starter for Utah in the last few years, and then they seem to get rolling along. And this would, building a new unit lends itself to that. Maybe a slow start, but we'll see how they put it together.
0: Did you interact a lot? I know Alex Gerke was up there, but I don't know the timeline with when you were there.
1: Yeah,
0: because he's back as an analyst and Gross is the coach.
1: Yeah.
0: And to me, it seems like those two aren't going to mess that up. I mean, they aren't. I mean, between the two of them, they know what they're doing. It's an extra set of pair of eyes on that. And they've recruited well. It's like PK said, they were missing their star offensive lineman against Nebraska and had to run a bunch of guys out there, 44 points, and went up and down the field on them all day. Didn't look like they were getting pushed very hard there. I get that they lost two first-rounders, so you've got to take the rebuild and you got to take it seriously. But at the same time, it seems very doable.
1: Well, I know Jordan Gross as a player wasn't your typical, or what you think of maybe as your typical offensive lineman. He was, you know, super thoughtful about that position, just worked like crazy on his technique. I think that was one of the things. He was so big and powerful and dominating that maybe you just didn't appreciate the technique that he had, which, you know, according to all sources, was unbelievable. And, you know, that's why he performed so well for so long. And so all of those things to me say, this is a guy that knows how to build, is going to have a really good insight in how to build an offensive line and put that group together. And of course, having the experience of Coach Gerke up there, who's been around the game, who's seen everything, it's really just hard to replace that kind of experience. And so those two together, if they, you know, if they're all that we think that they are, then yeah, sure. I could be optimistic about the offensive line. I guess what I am saying is I'm optimistic about the opportunity for the offensive line, and then we'll see how it actually unfolds in the first couple games.
2: That's fair. I believe that's fair. And I am optimistic. That team went 11-2 last year, and they got a ton of guys coming back. It was the quietest 11-2 in 11-2 history.
1: No kidding. Isn't that weird?
2: Yeah.
1: It certainly didn't feel like an 11-2 season.
2: Right.
0: And yet it was.
2: Because they lost a couple of games early.
0: Yeah. Because they were 5-2, and 5-2 doesn't have any sizzle, and they didn't have a lot of, or any really big time games after that. And the offense was on fire at that point, just lighting people up, with the possible exception of the Kansas game. They were just lighting people up the second half of the season. But nobody saw, even the biggest Ute fan didn't see a path to the Big 12 title game. Nobody really believed BYU and Texas Tech were going to stumble. So
1: no,
0: that made it quiet.
1: And that may be the case. That may be exactly why, is because there was no path to the title game. And so 11-2, what an amazing season.
2: Yeah, right.
1: But in the midst of it, you're like, well, there's no chance of getting the title game. Yeah. So,
2: and then the coach leaves. That's what we're going to remember.
1: And,

0: Evan McGivens' play sheet, I guess one thing, he's got such a rep for being so innovative, spreading people out and throwing the ball around. And we saw it last year, led to a lot of points and a lot of touchdowns. But Parker's so good, and he wasn't that effective in the first half of the season, but he also wasn't getting the ball in the first half of the season.
1: Once he started
0: giving the ball 15 times a game, his numbers exploded. A bunch of 100-yard games.
2: They were astounding.
0: They were astounding. Thank you. So do you think the magic number, should he be averaging 15 carries a game, 20? You know, at some point there's diminishing returns and backs get beat up. What's a good number as far as the number of touches he gets, whether it's they threw it to him a little last year, but not a lot, and maybe McGivens will change that. What's the number of touches for him and number of carries for him?
3: I think that Coach McGivens is going to be really thoughtful about the talent he has available relative to what he wants to do on the offensive side. I don't think it's, you know, lighting up the airwaves and throwing the ball all over the place. With that in mind, I would guess that you're looking at 20 to 25 carries a game.
0: Yeah, 25 seems like a lot. Doesn't mean it's wrong. It doesn't mean it's wrong. Just, I think Ficklin gets carries. I think Dampier gets carries.
3: Yeah.
0: The other backs will get a few.
3: You're right. That's probably not taking into account other carries in the game. So, but I think we're in that range. Like, to me, when if we're getting 20-ish carries out of a back a game, it feels like that means something's going pretty well in that area. And I always feel like that's an advantage for any football team. If you're running the ball well. So I like that number, 20-ish carries per game.
0: Okay. I'll keep my eye on that then. Frank has spoken. We have the number. 20-ish.
3: Yes.
0: Good 20-ish.
3: 20-ish.
0: All right, Frank.
3: I like that running back room. It's a good group.
0: Who's your favorite number two after Parker? Have you got somebody figured out who's the backup?
3: I don't know.
0: Okay.
3: Like I said, Dampier. I mean, that's probably my favorite number two. Like, I think he is as highly regarded he is as a runner, I still think he's underrated as a runner. Like, he has a real knack. In fact, there were times when I thought, just put Ficklin at quarterback and put Dampier at running back. Like, I think he's that talented.
0: Maybe we'll see that.
3: Could be.
0: Can't let then the safeties have to stay deep. They can't come up and help.
3: Like, nope.
0: The option pass is clearly a possibility. I can't be cheating.
3: Oh, yeah. I love that. Run the option with Ficklin at quarterback, Dampier at running back. That is a nightmare for a defense.
0: All right, Frank, we appreciate it as always. We'll talk to you every week throughout the season. Can't wait. It's almost here now.
3: All right, you guys are the best. Good to catch up.
0: There's former Ute quarterback Frank Dolce. When we come back, we're going to hear from the current head coaches, Morgan Scalley, Kalani Sitake, talking BYU and Utah next. Stay with us. 3, 2, 1.
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0: Good morning, DJ and PK. It's 97.5, the KSL Sports Zone. All right, let's start with BYU. What did Kalani Sitake have to say as he met with the media? Here's Kalani.
1: Yeah, I thought it was it's probably a little bit more physical than we planned, but it's okay. I think we needed the work, and I think on both sides, offense and defense, we needed the work. And then, you know, I think they've got a couple guys banged up, but they'll be ready. That's the price you pay for going live and going physical in camp, and I don't know any other way to get better at football without playing it. So, you know, we were able to avoid catastrophic injuries, but right now, I mean, the game of football is a physical game, and it can be violent at times, especially with the way these guys play. And so just really fortunate that we were able to get through this. And but, you know, they're not 100% right now, but they should be by the time we get to the game next week. Yeah, I thought the defense was a good answer. I mean, they answered back. That's kind of how it's been throughout all camp. I think at the beginning, defense was ahead of the offense, and then just happened that scrimmage, the offense did better in the first scrimmage. And then, you know, they kind of went back and forth until the next scrimmage, and, you know, I thought defense had a good answer, but it wasn't like it was all one side. Both sides done great, and in the middle of all that, special teams is you know, breaking in the kicker and a punter and you know, snapper. And I think I feel really good about the third phase, too, with the kicking game. So all three phases are doing well now. We'll still take advantage of the week and a half that we have left to get ready for the season, and specifically game one.
2: When you talk about injuries, is anyone out for the year?
1: No.
2: Coming out of camp?
1: No, not for the year, yeah. But there's some guys that will be kind of close to the to game one, but most of the guys will be ready.
2: Involved.
1: Yeah, he's going. Yeah, we have to hold him back because he's running full speed. He's doing all that, but you know, within the 2 week time, we want to be able to make sure that we get him to you know, he's got to work himself into it. I think he wants to just go because he's been here the whole time and been training. But football wise, we know what he can do. We just need to make sure that we get it so that it's right when we get to this first game, and he'll be ready to go though.
3: I was going to say, do you feel like your depth chart is being filled out in camp, or do you still need positions to show the community?
1: No, I think what's happened is we have way more guys that can start. I mean, we're a deep team, so we have a lot of talent, a lot of different places, and so it's just that this basically confirmed that we do have a lot of talent. And now us coaches can't mess it up. You know, we just need to get the guys out there and find different ways to get certain players on the field. And that's going to be a challenge, but I'd rather do it that way with a bunch of guys that can play than hope that someone can get it done at a position. So right now I feel good about all our position groups, and I even feel good about where we're at in the kicking game too.
2: Beckett, picture day, you were asked about resources and noted that your agent would handle that. Has that been resolved going into the season based on what you said with your conversation you've had with your agent?
1: Yeah, I'm focused on the season. I'm not worried about the other stuff. I'll let that stuff take care of itself, but I'm going to focus on the team.
3: What do you think Bears improved the most in camp?
1: I mean, I think the hard thing for Bears, I was just talking to him yesterday about everything, and he just does not like wearing the green jersey and the, you know, being separated that you can't touch him, stuff like that. So it's okay. But I think he understands what we need from him. And I think him and Trayson have done a great job running the offense and had sustained some drives. And we've given him a lot of different situational type of looks. And I think he surprised me the fact that he just seems like he knows all about his football IQ. It's already been there, but I think Tyler and A-Rod have done a great job at enhancing his knowledge and then getting him to respond quickly. And so that's I think all the quarterbacks have done that, I mean, in the room. So I think it's a huge compliment to them and how they're raised, but also a compliment to the way the coaches are teaching them.
4: Heaven forbid something happens to Bear, right? As you mentioned, he likes to get into the contact and things. What about Trayson game? His game makes you confident he can win you games if called upon?
1: Well, Trayson had many opportunities to go other places and start at other universities. He chose to be here because of the BYU environment, because of this lifestyle, this culture here, and that's in the locker room. That's also on campus. He enjoys being a BYU student, and so I think he understands his role he understood that going into the season, and I think he understands more fully what he needs to do as a leader. And so he's one of the most unselfish guys I know, you know. And so he's definitely a leader for our team, and we have a lot of confidence in him. And what he did in camp just confirms what we already know, that he can take us to wins if we need him to. And but I like the mentoring that he's giving to Bear too. And I mean, the dynamic in that room is pretty awesome.
2: Who are going to be the starting receivers on that first play against Utah Tech?
1: Oh, you'll find out when we do our depth chart. But we're going to use anywhere from 6 to 8 receivers and a bunch of different tight end groups. So, you know, even our running backs can catch the ball. So, I mean, he'll have plenty of guys to catch the ball. We need them to block. That's what we need them to do. Receivers need to block first to earn the right to catch a ball.
5: You talked about depth, and it's something you've talked about for the last couple of years, is the depth and wanting to make sure that gets better, and obviously you're seeing that. If you go back to when BYU jumped into the Big 12 to now, is the depth, is that one of the things that you can point to as one of the things that's really stood out to you in terms of improvement from year one to where you are now?
1: Yeah, I mean, I think that's I've been through this before when you were going from a G5 conference into a power conference. And so this move from independence into the Big 12, we've been through that. And so I had a lot of coaches on staff that have been through that. And the goal was to get to where we're at right now. So don't have a lot of excuses. We have great depth. We have a lot of talent, and we have to do our jobs as coaches to get it done. So, and the talent happens in a lot of different ways. And I think the major way that we're able to get the talent is to develop them, and then find ways to give them the knowledge and the feeling that this is a family to them. And that's why Trayson Bourget decided to stay here and play here instead of go somewhere and start. He saw the value of being here and that role that he is as a backup quarterback. And so there's a lot of guys like him on this team, and I'm just honored to be their coach. So that's different than anywhere else. You know, if we need to, we're going to need guys only 11 guys can be on the field. But if we need more than that, we definitely have it. And, you know, but we also need the camaraderie and the connection, the brotherhood that's in the locker room for our guys to truly believe about something bigger than just themselves.
2: Speaking of guys that see the value in the program, maybe guys that last year redshirted, sat out. Did you see any of those players that maybe going in their second year that took a jump in camp and feel like they could perform in worse of those guys?
1: Yeah, there's a bunch of those guys. I don't know if I can just start off naming them all, but like, it's a full roster now. So because of the new rules, everyone can play. And I think in the past we've had to like, okay, which 4 games are we going to use this guy with the goal of redshirting him? Now they can play. And so that helps out on special teams. And so we did a lot of drill work making sure that everybody knows all the positions, because Coach Anna could really use anybody that's out there, and we plan to do that. And so the problem will be when you start getting to the roster limits in terms of travel. You only travel a certain amount to the games. So the away games are going to be the hard away conference games are going to be the hard ones to figure out, where you can't just have the whole roster to look at. But for what we did in camp, understanding that we utilized a bunch of different packages, a lot of different groups in there, and put different guys in different places, even on special teams, to get a look for it. And so right now I feel good about it. Now we got to transition to getting ready for the season, which is focus on Utah Tech and focus on who's going to be our starting punt team, who's going to be our backup punt team, and who are the guys that we can take from the bullpen to add in different spots.
2: Last question. Do you get the sense it's time to transition into game week mode? Are you team ready to go?
1: Yeah, they're. I think everybody will say they're sick of going against each other. So it'd be good for us to get ready for Utah Tech, and they actually have a game this weekend. So I said before, a lot of improvement goes from game one to game two. So they're going to have that advantage, but we'll have the advantage of watching them play, and so we'll have a lot more to go on after this weekend. And I think they play Montana State, so that'll be a good game for us to watch. I believe they won the championship last year, so that'll be a tough matchup for them. But I mean, for us, it's good film, and more than anything, we just got to get ready. We have 12 guaranteed opportunities, and we can't squander any of them. That means we have to be ready to be at our best in game one.
0: There's BYU football coach Kalani Sitake. Now here's Utah football coach Morgan Scally.
6: Injury free for the most part. We got some bumps and bruises, guys that still need to get some rehab in, but we'll be ready to go for game one. And feel very good about where we're at in terms of depth chart and stuff like that. Stuff I won't talk to you guys about.
7: You guys are about 1 week out from the start. What is the biggest thing left?
6: Odds and ends with some situational stuff. And, you know, obviously now it turns from our behavior, our culture now to studying opponent film. And so, you know, with Idaho, you're looking at Iowa State on the defensive side of the ball. You're looking at Grand Valley on the offensive side of the ball. You're trying to get any sort of information you can get from where these coaches are coming from. The good news is they'll be playing on Friday. So we'll get a really good peek at that, but just making sure you guys understand how to study film the right way. There is a process to going about it, and you really have to teach them, okay, so on control down, first and second down, this is what you're looking at. These are the cutups that you need to look at, and just scoring them up on that. So much more opponent work right now.
8: Looking back at fall camp, did you, we're ending it, did you accomplish what you wanted to accomplish in fall camp?
6: Yes, 100%. We got depth figured out. We stayed, for the most part, injury-free, and we established our leadership. So that'll be, if I don't know, has it been announced?
9: Yes.
6: Yeah. Oh, yeah. Fantastic.
8: Yeah, take
6: you can see it's a big one, right? You got a big leadership council, and that's, I think, just... You got a lot of guys getting a lot of bullets. That's a good thing. That's a good thing. There's not one guy in that group, whether it be from the captain group or the leadership council group, folks that are going like, I don't know. Those guys are compelling. They're bringing others with them. It's a really solid group.
3: How do you feel about the defensive line?
6: Really good. Really good. And you may not know why. But, you know, good to have Carson back the past couple days, and you've had a couple guys that were dinged up, and we've had to rotate and do some stuff, but really like the progress of those guys, and there may be a couple others that show up.
10: You talked about wanting to improve red zone efficiency during camp at one point. How has that been now that camp's over?
6: I'm glad I said that, because maybe they got butt hurt or something, because it's been fantastic since then. So maybe they thought I was calling them out. Man, really good the next couple days. That was fantastic. So McGivin is a competitor, and I, you know, maybe he heard that and was like, okay. No, that was good. It was, yeah, we cleaned some stuff up for sure.
9: Have you noticed a different energy yesterday and today, now that it's not fall camp and it's more into that game mindset?
6: Yeah, well, and school starts. So you get school starting, and you got an academic schedule, and guys are going to school. We were practicing more in the morning during fall camp, and then you're practicing in the afternoon. So it's just making sure those guys bring the same energy regardless of what time of day you're practicing. And, you know, I thought for the most part we got what we wasn't a real today was our more physical practice, kind of planned for the first day of school being something that you gotta, okay, let's get started with some opponent work, nothing too taxing, but today was a grinder for him. It was really good.
11: Morgan, you guys have one of the more unique players in college football in Semi. I guess what can he bring to this team?
6: Oh man, yeah, well, you talk about the safeties being versatile. This is a guy that can play smash mouth football. He can block on the edge. He can run routes. He can catch the ball. Obviously, in high school, he was a defensive tackle. So there's a lot that this guy can do. Sione, the guy I don't want everyone to sleep on is Sione Motuapuapu. That guy is, you know, just as valuable as Semi is. And for the exact same reasons, just the versatility of what we're able to do with him. And so can't say enough about those guys, plus the fact that they're team guys. They're guys that were recruited at one position, asked now to play a different position, and didn't bat an eye doing it. I love those guys. Love that. Because I didn't do that. I was asked to move to safety, and I was like, what? No. Wish I had thought about that sooner.
7: With tackling, that's been like a recurring topic going back to spring. Just how have you assessed the team in that area as you guys inch closer to the season?
6: Spring ball was one that we got more tackling in spring ball than we ever have. Fall camp was tackling early on, but you're trying to mix it in and trying to get to the party healthy. you know, there's some guys that we certainly trust, and then other guys that if we feel like they need continued tackling work, that's going to be more in a controlled setting with scout team players. But you got to do it. You got to do it. This is, you know, we don't go out there on Saturdays and play tag.
0: Here's Utah football coach Morgan Scally. When we come back, what is trending? The headlines next.
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15: 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I don't know if they were promised to Kalani. I don't know if they weren't promised to him, but he feels like they're close and he needs more.
14: This plays right into a discussion that we've had since the dawn of this show. Can you be a football and a basketball school at the same time? And this is exactly what I'm talking about. 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I really do.
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14: 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The money is in football.
15: Yeah.
14: Santiago is a basketball AD, and I wonder if he's struggling to convert to being a football school AD, because BYU has a national championship in football. It is and always has been a football school.
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0: 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Hashtag NFL.
3: It's tough. I thought, you know, they gave us some good looks. They were playing with their hair on fire, I'll say that. We definitely, if this was a full game, I don't think we would have came out on the winning side of it. So just a little eye-opening. Got to get back and watch the tape. You know, it's never as good or as bad as you think it is. But I think from my standpoint, they out-physicaled us, and that's never what you want to have. So doesn't matter who we have out there. You want guys that are going to do their very best to be the more physical team and want it more. And I don't know if we did that today. So the tape will tell. But yeah.
4: Bucs quarterback Baker Mayfield, after a joint practice against the Jacksonville Jaguars, didn't go well for the Bucs.
5: See, for me, in my life, I certainly agree with half of what he said. It's never as good as it seems, but usually it's worse.
4: That's just how you roll through life?
5: Well, I mean, you evaluate the evidence, you look at the film, and then, yeah, that really sucked. A lot worse than I thought.
4: How good is Jacksonville? From a 4-win team to a 13-win team, a massive turnaround for them last season. Can they stay at the top of the division?
5: Once they got rid of Party Boy, they were good to go.
4: They picked up speed.
5: You know, once Urban
4: had to shake that off.
5: Yeah, he had to shake off a lot of things.
4: Hey-o! Raiders' Clint Kubiak getting all mysterious. Aston Gentry's on the mend. Did he hurt his ankle? He's on the mend. He's basically on to Cincinnati there, right there. He's channeling his inner Belichick.
5: Speaking of which, I mean, I know this is college, but I did see a blurb from Kyle Whittingham. We're not going to release a depth chart. Why would I release a depth chart? The game's travel.
4: Yep. Worked in Salt Lake City. Might as well give it a shot in Ann Arbor. We should have a little seminar for the media there. We could bring them up to speed. Here's a few more things to expect. Here's a few things you're going to hear.
5: And then he does acknowledge, well, Oklahoma will know who we play anyway, because we play.
4: They're going to play the first game.
5: Whatever, I forget who they play.
4: Figure it out.
5: Dog team or somebody.
4: Yeah.
5: And so then they'll have it all on tape. And Kyle's being Kyle. You got to admire his consistency.
4: Bengals' Ja'Marr Chase says he's fine after an injury scare that cut his practice short on Tuesday. Nothing to see here, no worries. Vikings' Deshaun Jones suspended 3 games for violating the NFL substance abuse policy. So he'll be out. And for the 49ers, no problem. Not going to impact the team. 49ers owner Jed York used a pseudonym, responded multiple times to a fictitious ad for a prostitute prior to his arrest in Ohio over the weekend, according to an incident report obtained Tuesday by ESPN. But 49ers coach, not going to impact the players, not going to impact the squad. They're going to keep doing what they do, and on they go. DJ and PK.
0: Hashtag college football.
6: Yeah, I don't worry too much about that. I think as you talk about villains, sometimes the difference between the hero and the villain isn't very far apart, and it changes very often. I see your wrestling stuff there, so you know, I referred to Hulk Hogan before.
4: Hell yeah,
6: he's
4: brother.
6: A villain, then a hero, then a villain, then a hero again, and then a villain. So, you know, it happens sometimes. And, you know, when you're trying to do things at the highest level, a lot of times people want you to apologize for what you're doing when you're chasing greatness. And that's what we do here as a program. That's how we run it. And our players know that. And I think our fans and administration, wherever been, they love it when you're there. And so they understand that you're doing the best for their program at the time so that they can win and they can have everything that they want and they're wanting to have on Saturdays.
4: That's Lane Kiffin on being a villain in college football, doing everything you can so they can win on Saturday.
5: Just say we are trying to win at all costs. Next question. I don't need a lecture or a rambling statement. We're just trying to win at all costs. I'm driving in this morning, and Joey McGuire, they asked him, the Texas Tech coach, about you know, what motivation, because you picked first, you were first last year. Well, there's a lot of people in the conference had a lot of things to say about the Sorsby situation. So now you're the victim on that?
4: Yes. Yes, I am.
5: I want one person on this planet saying, I will not ever play the victim. You don't get, everybody wants to be the victim.
4: Big Ten won't allow football players to return from the NFL. Now the SEC's drawn up a rule to stop NFL, NBA, and WNBA players from returning from their respective pro leagues. And Yahoo's got a story that the ACC and Big 12 are considering the move. I've seen reports the Big 12 could move as soon as today or tomorrow.
5: No, so it'll be McGuire quickly. Said they're meeting today.
4: Okay.
5: And so he said he expects that to happen today. But they've got standards at Texas Tech. They're not scouting guys who played in preseason games. They're just scouting the ones who've been cut before the games.
4: Okay, yeah, see? There's standards. Draw a line in the sand.
5: And the university's enrollment is up 2,000 people because I'm doing everything possible to win games. So I owe it to them.
4: To keep winning games.
5: To go around the rules, if possible. And he said he's won a team that's player-led. Yeah. Well, in this case, it's ex-player-led. Cody Campbell.
4: Austin Adela, a top 10 offensive tackle in 2028, commits to Texas Tech. So they got a recruiting battle right there. They're winning. And you know we're getting closer because they're naming more quarterbacks.
5: It's not a recruiting battle. It's a money battle.
4: Duke and Vandy have named their starting quarterbacks, too, so on we go. DJ and PK.
0: Hashtag NBA.
1: Just the opportunity to play high-level basketball throughout the season, a chance to make a deep postseason run. Those things were so attractive to me, and obviously you want to maximize your earning potential as an athlete, but, like, I've tasted winning before, and there's really nothing like it. And it's even just like, even getting there and failing is better than not even having a shot at it. So I'm not saying that's going to happen. I'm just saying, like, the opportunity to win again at a very high level was so attractive to me. And it looked, you know, looking at the roster, it looked like a great fit as far as, you know, me being able to space the floor and attack from the perimeter and have great help defenders behind me. And especially at this stage of my career, I get to play a specific role, and my voice will go a long way, hopefully, with this team, and just to lead by example.
4: Klay Thompson going to Miami to play for the Heat, and there are all his reasons why to settle in with Miami.
5: I agree with him. There's a better chance to win there than Dallas right now.
4: Yep. Golden State Warriors signed former Jazz man George Niang. He gets 1 year and $3.9 million. They also picked up Brandon Williams for 1 year and $2.6 million, and that fills up their 15-man roster. And Lonzo Ball says he regrets how much control his father had early in his Lakers tenure. Just saying the quiet part out loud there. A lot of people
5: noticed. Well, some of it was the shoes. He's saying the shoes weren't NBA quality. Mm. And I think that's part of the problem
4: with the injuries.
5: Yeah, I read the longer piece on it of what he was talking about. Your shoes don't work. That's a problem. But he's been out. He's been injured this whole time. So good news for the Utah Stars, though. Taylor Funk is coming back. Stars acquired Funk's NBA G League rights from the San Diego Clippers in exchange for guards Max Abmus and forward Daniel Bacho. We're getting the Funk man back. Turning up the Funk.
4: Sweet. More Funk is a good thing.
5: He played at Utah State for a season, as you know.
4: Yes, I do.
5: The Funk man.
4: DJ and PK.
0: Hashtag Major League Baseball.
2: Uses. Ryan Waldschmidt, way back to left field, and the Cubs' comeback is complete.
7: Eighth inning. Driven down the line, and Cruz has given the Pirates the lead. How about that for a big home run? No one's done it in a year, except for O'Neill Cruz. The Pirates on top in San Diego.
8: Hunter Goodman This ball barreled down the line. Cal Raleigh has returned.
4: Cal Raleigh homering in four straight at-bats over two games. He had the three homers later in the game on Monday, and then he opens up Tuesday's game, his first at-bat, by going deep again.
5: Cal Poly is back.
4: Cal Poly.
5: And so many people went home disgusted in the desert last night.
4: Disgusted in the desert?
5: Yeah, because the Diamondbacks won. Not that they were disgusted that they won, but the majority of the people were Cub fans.
4: Yeah.
5: And Clay Holmes just cruising along. Shutout, seven innings, 93 pitches. Got to take him out.
4: And then, boom, goes the dynamite.
5: Got to take a 93. You can't go 94. His arm might fall off.
4: Three in the eighth, two in the ninth, seven shutout innings. That's wonderful, but oh well.
5: One of them was with the two-out rally in the eighth where they scored three. They had guys on first and second, and Marino, the catcher, is batting. Check swing, right-handed batter. Check swing. More than a little roller, but not much more.
4: Mm-hmm.
5: But it hits the first base bag.
4: Nah.
5: And that scores a run. And then took a bat ricochet, so this guy's second and third, and then a single, and then Waldschmidt hits the two-out, two-run home run. That's the one he did, I told you earlier in the month when I texted my sister. He hit against the Dodgers. He hit a two-out home run at the bottom of the ninth. So he's got two in 3 weeks. It was pinch hit, too, no less.
4: Total oddity, Cubs had scored 30 runs unanswered, 19 in a row, and their 19-2 win, then a 7-0 shot of the Diamondbacks, and they were up 4-0, and then it's just a footnote because they blow the game in the 8th and 9th.
5: Yeah.
4: Paul Skenes comes back, velocity up, 6 shutout innings versus San Diego. The game is scoreless going to the 9th, and the Padres' ace closer, Mason Miller, gets taken deep. You heard that highlight in there. Pirates win 1-0, Diamondbacks move within a game of the last wild card spot.
5: Don't worry, they still got it.
4: Phillies also get beat. Diamondbacks picking up a game on both teams as the Mariners, with that Cal Raleigh, Cal Poly homer, beat the Phillies 4-1. Salt Lake Bees beaten in Tacoma. Oddly, they've now lost 12 straight games over three series in Tacoma. They'll try again tonight. Hit that game right here on the Zone. DJ and PK.
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9: No, I think what's happened is we have way more guys that can start. I mean, we're a deep team, so we have a lot of talent, a lot of different places, and so it's just that this basically confirmed that we do have a lot of talent. Now us coaches can't mess it up. You know, we just need to get the guys out there and find different ways to get certain players on the field, and that's going to be a challenge. But I'd rather do it that way with a bunch of guys that can play than hope that someone can get it done at a position. So right now I feel good about all our position groups, and I even feel good about where we're at in the kicking game too.
4: There's head coach Kalani Sitake. Positivity. That kind of references what you were talking about, PK. If you don't get the money, then you don't have the players, and there's less pressure. If they do give you the money, then the coaches have to not mess it up.
5: Well, I wanted him to say, we've got 11 offensive linemen.
4: I have one up.
5: Yeah. Since Jordan Gross said they had 10. I mean, that was part of the deal with the Whittingham, with the money. I mean, he heard what Sitake was getting. Ends up getting $13.5 million to go. He didn't get the $9 million. He got better than that.
4: Kalani saying several freshmen good enough to play. Got any feel for who the impact guy might be? Who's going to break through for BYU?
5: Well, I think given the receiver situation with Kingston and Roberts gone, I think Isaiah Glasser's cousin, legend Glasker, is first and foremost on the list. You got to have the opportunity. You can be a great freshman, but if you got guys ahead of you.
4: Yeah, if you got Bachmeyer or LJ in front of you, what are you going to do? Right.
5: Right.
4: Yeah.
5: And so the situation, I think, allows itself for him to get out on the field more so than you would have thought. But we know the Kingston situation. Obviously, Robertson expired his eligibility there, so that was going to be that case. So we'll see what the young man can do. And yeah, great. You get the opportunity to play. Go ahead. Running back, they got another kid out of Lehigh. But I'm not sure that he's going to get a lot of opportunity this year. Hopefully he doesn't, because that means LJ is healthy. Nothing against the kid, but I think LJ's your guy and going to be an NFL back. So you want him to be exploited as much as possible.
4: After a career-threatening injury, BYU's Sione Moa just grateful for the chance to play football again.
5: Yeah, and he's the other guy, too.
4: Yeah.
5: They missed last year. He was gone for a majority of the season.
4: Compartment syndrome. Not something you hear a lot about, but brutal to have it. Excessive internal bleeding.
5: Well, until we moved to Utah, I had apartment syndrome. So I couldn't afford a house. It's one of the reasons why we moved here. That and the chance for me to be loved by the people. He doesn't have the drops yet, El Capitan, or else he would say paycheck is why I moved to Utah.
4: They got it down. DJ and PK.
10: Hashtag Utah.
11: I'm glad I said that, because maybe they got butt hurt or something, because it's been fantastic since then. So maybe they thought I was calling them out. Man, really good the next couple days. That was fantastic. So McGivin is a competitor, and I, you know, maybe he heard that and was like, okay. No, that was good. It was, yeah, we cleaned some stuff up for sure.
4: Morgan Scalley on the offense responding to red zone struggles. Don't want to be kicking field goals, want to be scoring touchdowns.
5: Unless you're down by two with a second to go.
4: There are rare exceptions, yes. Utah named six captains and put 15 players on the leadership council for 2026. Quarterback Devin Dampier, captain. Running back Wayshon Parker. Offensive lineman Alex Harrison. Linebackers Jonathan Hall and Trey Reynolds. And safety Nate Ritchie. Selected by their teammates as Utah's captains for 2026.
5: You're watering it down, though.
4: With six?
5: Yeah.
4: To be an offensive captain, defensive captain. Maybe you have a third one, a special teams captain, but that's it.
5: I mean, now, who gets to yell, bring it in? You're going to have conflicting voices.
4: Bring it in, bring it in!
5: Yeah, I mean...
4: What if one guy's standing on the numbers, the other guy's standing on a hash mark? Where do you bring it in? You got multiple captains, call me.
5: Yeah, but everybody
4: spots.
5: Knows that it's time to bring it in anyway, so it's not really needed. I think we're getting a junior high-ish now with six captains.
4: DJ and PK.
10: Hashtag RSL.
4: They had that, and he had it on frame. There's another ball in, and a header to the far post. And Club Leon strikes again at Sebastian Vegas. The outside back scores. We'll have to see a replay, but he did now jump everyone. I don't know if he was particularly well marked there. We'll have to see, but it is now 2-0. Club Leon. Clubleon in possession. RSL with some high pressure here. Trying to win the ball back. Clubleon switches the point of attack to the near side. There's a 40-yard ball up towards midfield. A little flick forward to Cambindo. Back to Beltran. Back to the goal scorer. Around the keeper's off his line. Open goal. He rolls it in. And it's 3-0. Cambindo scores again. Round Salt Lake. A little short on the would-haves, the could-haves, and the should-haves. There were a couple opportunities to tie the game 1-1, but Club Leon was in control for most of the game. They get the shutout. They advance to the League's Cup semifinals. RSL just not up to the task. Looking a little tired at times. Got beat in transition. Pablo Mastroianni said, asked what they do best. He said, Club Leon's really dangerous in transition. Sure enough, two goals in transition and the other off a corner kick. And RSL will now go back into MLS play. After 8 games in 25 days, they don't have to play until Saturday. So they don't get a full week, but most of a week here to get ready for a game at Colorado.
5: So you think they were tired? Is that it?
4: They looked tired at times. And also, I don't think they were good enough. And that combination is why you end up losing by 3 goals.
5: Because I read on Twitter, a complete organizational failure from top to bottom from RSL. Wow.
4: That a fan or a media member?
5: Both, I guess. I don't know.
4: Okay. It was a beating. I get why people were were not happy and were critical after that. That was a lot of one-way traffic there, a lot of bad moments. And then when they did get that opportunity, they sent a couple of really good crosses through the six-yard box, and there was once everybody's flat-footed, nobody really even seemed to get within 5 yards of a ball. Noel Callis,
5: they didn't get him for the 5 yards of the six-yard?
4: Didn't get within 5 yards of the ball. The other one, Salons, just barely missed, but missed it nonetheless. Still probably wouldn't have been enough. It was pretty decisive.
5: Yeah.
4: DJ and PK.
10: Hashtag golf.
6: Great thing about golf is it's a meritocracy, and basically you earn what you earn. And I think whatever we do for whomever, whatever player, if you've been on the tour or haven't been on the tour before, you're going to have to earn it, right? And so you're going to have to earn your way back. And then second, look, we're a membership organization. We don't have a collective bargaining agreement. These guys aren't under contract at the tour, but what we do have is rules. That's how we keep the whole thing together. And if we didn't have those rules, all these great things we're talking about, a tour championship and all these events, we couldn't put on for fans and our partners. So because they're rules, that holds everything together. And if you violate those rules, there'll be consequences. So what those will be, I don't know. We've been very public. Those guys that are under contract, I don't know when they're not going to be under contract. If they can demonstrate that they're no longer on a contract, then we'll have a conversation. But that really hasn't been the case yet.
4: That's Brian Rolapp. How will guys return from the LIV Tour? What seems like the inevitable end, collapse of it here? TBD. It's a meritocracy, but it's not.
5: They'll fly to the event. They'll get a courtesy car. They'll drive to the golf tournament. They'll warm up.
4: They'll pay their $5 or $10 million in charitable fines.
5: I think the public will want them to come back. At least some of them, like DeChambeau.
4: John Rahm and DeChambeau. Those are the two biggest
5: names.
4: You
5: keep talking about wanting the best players to play. Well, these guys are the best players. Part of them. There's a collection of them, and we know their names. So, Rolapp. He went a long way to say, I'm not sure what the heck he said. But he's a BYU grad, too.
4: Yep.
5: Did you know that, El Capitan?
12: I did know that, yeah.
5: Yeah. You don't like BYU, right?
12: I'm impartial to all teams.
5: Oh, no, I was talking to DJ.
4: BYU, the PGA's tour is going to have a match play event to conclude for the championship. Can you have that? Is this ever going to work in 2028?
5: You know, I've listened to the Golf Channel yesterday, and they were talking about it extensively.
4: Mm-hmm.
5: I want to see, because I don't know. I just want to get a feel for it. How is it conducted? Who's playing? What do we got going? I mean, they're making all these changes. Can they be better? I've always said that as far as leagues, in this case, the tour, making changes, like the NBA Cup. It does jack squat for me, but I don't have any problem with them trying. Because how are you going to know unless you try? Now, you don't want to try something and make it way worse. I understand that. But you got to keep up with the times. And so, rather than say, oh, I don't know, man, blah, blah, blah, blah, I'm just going to see how it is, and I'm going to entertain it, and I'm going to consume it when it gets around. God willing, I'm still alive. And if that's the case, I may end up saying, yeah, that was really cool, particularly if it's compelling. If it's not, it's like, I can watch whatever if it's compelling. So how do I know?
4: I guess the only reason you would know is that they tried match play before as a world championship event, and they didn't think they necessarily got the best players, the most marketable players out on the course for the semis and the
5: final.
4: Well,
5: it's golf, so you just don't know.
4: No, that's exactly it. And that's why declaring a playoff and having a champion at the end of the year, well, the four majors pretty much decided that. And even in a major, someone can come and be the, you know, 80th best player, 80th ranked player in the world, and win their only tournament of the year and, you know, win the PGA or the Open Championship or whatever. And we accept that, but now to create something like this, I think you're going to have a similar deal. They're going to keep it to the top 32 golfers, so you can't come from too far off the radar. But nonetheless, but it's going to be a World Cup. They're going to put them in pools of four. You're going to have three match play, and then the top two will advance. And They may have to have tiebreakers.
5: Yeah. One thing I don't want is I don't want the Western portion of the tour eliminated, because I've been to all those places and the weather sucks here at this time. And I turn it on and just to torture myself to watch it, thinking, why did I leave? I was at multiple places and I left both of them. And now I'm here where it's lousy weather. And so, you know, I would like to see that continue, but see what how it shakes out.
4: All right, there are your headlines. 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Former Aggie quarterback Riley Jensen joins us at 8 o'clock. Former BYU Cougar and New York Giant Brian Keel coming up at 9 o'clock. We'll talk college football with them. And it's a Win Tickets Wednesday. We got tickets to see Motley Crue at Utah First Credit Union Amphitheater. 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That is all ahead. We'll give those away in the 8 and 9 o'clock hours. Stay with us right here on 97.5, the KSL Sports Zone.
0: And now, a look at traffic from the KSL Traffic Center.
13: Northbound I-15, still light scatter delays from Tippinogas Highway to Bangor Highway. Heavier traffic northbound Bangor Highway through West Valley from 47 South up to 35th South. Eastbound I-80 heavy in the right lane from Kimball Junction to US 84 turnoff. 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
15: Joining the show now, college football writer for CBS Sports, John Talty. I was down at Big 12 Media Days and the buzzword was unsustainable. Is the status quo unsustainable? And if so, how long in the future is that?
16: You go back to the start of NIL when guys were just starting to get paid and you had athletic directors crying poor and how this is not sustainable, we can't do this. The issue is that I feel like I've been hearing that for 5 years and somehow the numbers keep going higher. The total numbers have probably 4x, 5x, if not more, than where they were back then. I do think for some conferences and some schools, you might eventually get that point where it's like, this is not worth it to us. We can't keep competing if such and such school is spending $50 million on the roster, and we're only spending $18 million on a roster, which there are Big 12 schools doing that this year. At a certain point, you say, can we win doing this, or do we have to find a different angle or focus on something else like basketball or another sport, and maybe we just try to get to a bowl, and that's where our aspirations are.
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0: 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Question of the morning, USA Today listing the starting prices for all of Notre Dame's games this season. The BYU game tops the list at $564, followed by the Miami game at $493. What is your limit? Andrew, $50 per person, LOL. Andrew knows that's going to be low for college football.
1: That might get you into the tailgate.
0: Yeah. Scotty says, $250, buy the tickets day of, and I bet you get in. He's going to wait them out. He thinks the prices are going to crash.
1: In this particular game?
0: Mm-hmm.
1: I don't know about that. I've done...
0: Day of?
1: Yeah.
0: Have you ever waited till the game started and watched the prices crash, even if you missed the start of the game? Because that's really when they crash.
1: Not games, but I did it one time to a concert. And the guy was asking for like $300.
0: Mm-hmm.
1: And I said, I give you $50. And he looked at me. And I was by myself. I was on a road trip.
0: Mm-hmm.
1: And I said, okay, I'll be standing over here.
0: Yeah, that's the exact line Jay used.
1: and I'll wait. And sure enough, the concert was supposed to start at 8 or wherever, whatever. And it was like 15 minutes later. And the guy comes over to me, okay. And then I'm notorious for not carrying a lot of cash.
0: Mm-hmm.
1: And I honestly had no idea what I had in my wallet. And I look in there, I got like $10. I said, well, come with me over to the ATM. So he did.
0: Mm-hmm.
1: And I got the $50, gave it to him. And then the performer took about 15 minutes to get out. So as I'm walking in, seventh row.
0: They're just starting?
1: Mm-hmm. So I missed nothing.
0: Nice. Yeah.
1: It was dark.
0: Mm-hmm.
1: You know, they dim the lights when the artists come out. So I've done that. I've done really close to game time. Maybe the first half inning. So I probably have. But sometimes they'll just hold, if they've made a bunch of money, they'll just wait it out, so you never really know. I don't think this BYU game, that's going to be the case, unless you want second quarter. But, you know, what's the point of that?
0: Saving money and being able to afford to get in, I guess, would be.

0: the point. David says agreed. $50.
1: Right, but if it's going to be that big of a deal for you, then you probably shouldn't spend the money in the first place.
0: Right. Stay home and watch it on TV.
1: Yeah.
0: Kirk says price is ridiculous here.
1: Yeah.
0: The Mammoth. The Salt Lake Bees. Now BYU, they are pricing out the common
1: man. Well,
0: it's
1: Notre Dame. I don't know that it's BYU.
0: Because not all the Cougar games are this expensive.
1: Right. So, but it does cost to go to these games. Yeah, I get it. And I can sympathize greatly. I'm in a position where, you know, if I want to go, I'm going to go within reason. But my reason is going to be that line is going to be much higher than a lot of folks. And I'm very grateful for that. I'm sure if my parents knew some of the stuff that I spent money on, they would roll over.
0: Nah.
1: And both of them were cremated, so they can't roll over.
0: Ah! Don says my season tickets total about $75 per game, including chairbacks. $564, that's just not in the budget. I've spoken to some BYU fans who are considering selling their Notre Dame tickets to fund their entire season ticket cost.
1: Mm-hmm.
0: What kind of loyal Cougar fan would do that? Blasphemy much?
1: Somebody who wants the money.
0: Yes. Who needs it.
1: That's an interesting thing. Well, if you needed it, you wouldn't have been spending it on the tickets in the first place, my guess would be. Would you, if you're BYU administration, would you rather have them sell for the Notre Dame game and then be there for every other game, or be there for the Notre Dame game?
0: How many administrators do you think would say, well, it depends on who they're selling to?
1: Well, yeah, but assuming you're going to sell them to a non-BYU fan.
0: To an Irish fan?
1: Well, of course. If you're selling them to a BYU fan, then the question is not applicable. I wouldn't have said that. If you're going to sell it to a friendly, then yeah. And how much does that really matter? You know, there'll be a significant amount of Notre Dame fans because there always are.
0: They have their ways.
1: Yeah, and they just...
0: And Cougar fans will sell.
1: So, but you'll have... You know, even if it's 50-50, isn't that enough? I mean, I've been on the road with BYU plenty of times, and they're greatly outnumbered, but if they make a play, you hear them.
0: It's significant, right?
1: And it actually fires up the...
0: Home fans.
1: Not the home fans. I'm talking about the players. The BYU players.
0: Oh, the Cougar players hear it. Absolutely.
1: You hear them talking about it all the time. Especially guys
0: who are
1: not Latter-day Saints and haven't been exposed to it. And then they go to...
0: They've transferred in
1: literally
0: from,
1: all parts of the country. I've been with these guys. And they come in and... Retzlaff used to talk about it all the time. It's a home game wherever we go. He's literally said that multiple times because he was the quarterback and he's been interviewed after every game. He talked about it at the SMU game. Yeah, I mean, and when they had the missionaries come marching down, it was a procession. It was like the 24th of July parade, and there's looked like thousands, probably 200 maybe, but it just looked like it was a big army, and we're outside there, and it's over by who's the one stud that at SMU they got years ago is the statue of him. So we're all out there, and they hear these missionaries come, and they're in the missionary garb, and the SMU people are blown away.
0: Right.
1: They're talking about. I can hear them. I'm standing right there. I hear one guy says, "Man, they all look alike." Is it Sammy Ball? So they got a big statue of him, and it's outside the stadium. It's really cool, kind of like a fountain area. And so that fires up the crowd. So the point being that there'll be enough Notre Dame fans in there, irregardless, to fire them up, the Notre Dame folk, but there'll be BYU people. Then you try to outshout the other team's fans. And so either way. But I find it fascinating that it's the BYU game is higher priced than the Miami game.
0: That is surprising.
1: The Miami game is in South Bend. I'm about 95% sure. So is it people from this side of the country thinking, hey, if I'm from California, northern or southern, that, you know, I get to see Notre Dame and it's a shorter trip. I don't have to go all the way to South Bend or you know, all those ACC games that they play, or whomever, wherever. And so here it's, you know, an hour plus flight, and so it'll save on the transportation costs, will be cheaper, whatever it might be. And so they're just figuring, I'm going. Yeah, this is my chance. And if I got to pay $400 a ticket, I'm going to do it. Because it could be like the only time I'm going to do it. You know, I couldn't afford it every week. No, yeah, I get it. Maybe.
0: But for Irish fans who are saying, hey, I live wherever and I get to pick off one game, for a lot of fans, this will be the close one. Their other road games are Purdue, which is in the state of Indiana. They go to North Carolina and Syracuse. So it's the only time that they're coming west.
1: Right.
0: Usually they'd have a USC or a Stanford game every year, but
1: I think Stanford is keeping the deal, and this is SC's year.
0: Right. This would be the year to go to LA.
1: Yeah.
0: Stanford's going back to South Bend. So, yeah, to your point, if you're anywhere on the western side of the country, this is the more convenient game. So maybe that's helping drive things up.
1: That's the only reason why I could think of, because, you know, Miami's a national program, and they're obviously
0: they're coming off a big year.
1: Restored what they've been able to do in the past a little bit. That is something, though. That price is way up there. I do cringe after I have to pay over $200 for a concert. I've done it a few times.
0: But it turns the stomach a little bit. What are we doing here?
1: Somehow it's easier to do it now that I've gotten older.
0: Mm-hmm.
1: Because the reality is I've got fewer days ahead of me than I have behind.
0: Mm-hmm.
1: And, you know, they say...
0: Why not? You're going to make... If it brings you joy and you're going to make a memory and you got the money...
1: And for me, I do it because it's 2 hours. I don't think about other stuff. And I tend to think about other stuff outside of working hours, except when I'm playing for golf. And then I'm worried about the shot and then screaming at myself having a good one. So golf and concerts are the stuff that really takes my mind off other stuff.
0: You were making birdies yesterday. You were feeling it. Dialed in.
1: River Oaks plays to my strength
0: because
1: it's nice and short. And my age and all, we play for the whites in the men's league. So I've got a shot there. But I think I spoke with the Eagles the other day, and those are 300. That's about my limit. The problem with me is that when it comes to golf, times two, because there ain't no way she's letting me play Pebble Beach by myself.
0: You're just going to have to do it. You're just going to have to. When you think you're going to retire, you know, like work an extra month and then just take that money and just go to Pebble Beach and do it.
1: We'll see.
0: Yeah.
1: We'll see what comes down the pike as far as that goes. If it's there, can't take it with you.
0: I have a friend who lives here, and he went to school at Cal Poly. And he's got a college buddy who's got a birthday with ends in a zero or a five. I forget which one it is. And so the wife for the birthday gift got him the guy's golf trip, and they're going to go play Pebble and Spyglass. It's apparently the second time they've done it. So put it for some special occasion, write it off to that. Don't spend money on other gifts or whatever you would for that occasion. Somehow that seems to minimize the... You just got to turn your head and pay the money.
1: I know. That's what my wife will do. Oh, it's for Father's Day. It's like October. No, it's not.
0: It's your Christmas gift to each other. We're going to Pebble and we're playing.
1: I know.
0: And then just don't buy other stuff for Christmas.
1: Yeah, but then it doesn't work.
0: Because then she buys some. Well, I just want you to have something.
1: You got to have something for Christmas morning. You got to have something.
0: We've done that before. I know exactly how it works. We weren't getting anything, and now you got me something.
1: I don't concoct reasons. If I'm going to buy it, I'm going to buy
0: it.
1: It's not. I'm not going to attach it to some distant holiday or a special occasion. That seems so silly. Because then, if I can afford to do that, then I could probably afford a pair of pants.
0: So wait for football season to end, you'll hit your birthday and Christmas, and just go do
1: it. Or as El Capitan would say, pantalones.
2: That's great Spanish, PK.
1: I had a little bit of Spanish for a while, but a lot of it's gone away. Circumstances in my life changed.
0: All right, DJ and PK, when we come back, a national treasure, the tributes pour in. We'll get to that next. You've all got memories, that's clear. Stay with us. We'll get to that next right here on The Zone.
3: And now, a look at traffic from the KSL Traffic Center.
2: Northbound I-15, normal pockets of delays from Toyota North and Lehigh up to 13 South in Salt Lake. Southbound I-15 slow from Farmington into Salt Lake as well. Eastbound on the 201 freeway slow from Magna all the way to Bangor Highway. At UTA, we move your early mornings, your long days, your big plans. We move purpose, we move you. 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With your traffic update, I'm Alex Naples here on 97.5, the KSL Sports Zone.
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0: Join Scotty G and the coach Friday from 10 to 2 at Tim Dolly Mazda and Sandy, 10785 South Auto Mall Drive. A little Dolly Parton, 9 to 5, the song, the hit movie. She passes away at the age of 80, and the tributes flow freely. Where does she rank on your all-time list? Steve Johnson says somewhere between 9th and 5th. See what he did there?
1: Yeah, 9 to 5, I got it. I got it.
0: Dave, well, which list? Singing great, personality great, sense of humor hilarious, songwriting genius, philanthropy saintly?
1: Celebrity.
0: Glowing, smiling?
1: Celebrity list. I think she's literally as high as you can get. There'll be others that can match it, but I don't think anybody tops her. I think if you walk in any city in this country, maybe internationally, I don't know. I've never been to Europe and South America and so forth. But I think you go to any city in America, any town, have you heard of Dolly Parton? Do you know who Dolly Parton is?
0: And the answer is going to be yes.
1: I think it's 98%. Yeah. Even whether you like her as an actress, whether you like her as a personality, Dolly World, a singer, whatever, you have heard of. She was a flamboyant, charismatic gal, and wildly talented, of course. But just as an overall entertainer slash personality, I don't see how you get higher.
0: Jen is with you as a celebrity number one. She's a great example and a true inspiration.
1: Yeah.
0: Gary, she was a gem, the real queen of country music.
1: Except I think she goes way beyond country music.
0: Because we've been over that. I'm not big into country music, and I absolutely knew who Dolly Parton was, and she made me laugh in dozens of interviews.
1: Right.
0: They were running clips of her just being hilarious with Johnny Carson on social media. She did a whole thing where she has a guitar. She's just sitting there. She's not in stage performing. She's sitting in that desk next to, you know, Carson, who's hosting his own show, obviously, and she's playing the guitar, and she sings a song. She says, now, if you put it on 78... And she plays the song again really fast in a really high voice, and you can recognize all the lyrics. It was hilarious. And it was, I mean, it took a massive amount of talent to pull that off. And the audience was going wild for it. They thought it was great.
1: When you think about it, really all we are is islands in the stream.
0: Sing it!
1: That is what we are. What an entertainer supreme, a personality of the highest order. And she was always uplifting. If you had an opportunity to be around her, which I have not, it seemed like it was always a good time.
0: Jared says, the GOAT, Jersey retired.
1: Okay. Yeah. It would, you know, certain areas have to be a bigger Jersey.
0: Hey-o.
1: You know.
0: Weston says she's on the best celebrity Mount Rushmore with Fred Rogers, Steve Irwin, and Bob Ross.
1: Okay. That's an interesting list.
0: Yeah.
1: I don't know that I would have... I'd have her on there. I've got no problem with her on there. The others, you know, it's a personal choice.
0: William says to look up Dolly's top 10 list on David Letterman. It's hilarious.
1: Oh, I'm sure it is.
0: Yeah, I haven't seen it. I'll have to
1: do that. Everything she did.
0: Yeah. Yeah, she got a lot of laughs. She knew how to play it all for laughs.
1: Yeah. And for many, many years, decades. It's amazing. What a life.
0: Yeah.
1: I mean, there's not much more you could say. Everybody's got to go, and it's sad that she had to go. But all the stuff that she accomplished, all the joy that she brought to people, and seemed personable along the way, it's just amazing. I think she is right there with anybody you can name. Elvis, yeah, obviously his life was cut way short. Michael Jackson, yeah, name them. Throw anybody at me and I could say she belongs right there.
0: Yeah. Cindy says, singer, songwriter, philanthropist, movie star. She was great in everything. Big red heart emoji and will be sorely missed.
1: Yeah, I would agree. Yeah. I would agree with that, yeah. Like Dolly Parton. Plus, you know, an unusual name, Dolly.
0: Mm-hmm.
1: And that name seemed to fit her.
0: Yes, it did. She never took herself too seriously. She seemed to go through life with kind of a smile and wink, like, this is great. Can you believe this?
1: I mean, there's no way she was going to be like Agnes Jones.
0: Agnes!
1: Yeah, just not flying.
0: Encore! Hey, Agnes! One more!
1: Now, Angus Young, maybe from AC/DC. It's another story. No.
0: No.
1: Maxine?
0: Ruth?
1: No. Nothing wrong with Ruth.
0: It's good, because I got multiple aunts named Ruth. It was very confusing, actually.
1: I got a step-mother-in-law named Ruth.
0: Yeah. Three Aunt Ruths. Which one are you talking about?
1: And, yeah, I had an Aunt Ruth on the other side. Mm-hmm. My Uncle Sonny married Ruth. And she was Irish, a little bit of scandal at the time. My Uncle Sonny, who was stranded at sea in the big one for 5 days.
0: Be a heck of a story, but he didn't talk about
1: it. But it had to be Dolly. And hello, Dolly. And now it's goodbye, Dolly. And it's universally, we're going to miss you, Dolly.
0: Yep.
1: It's just amazing.
0: DJ PK, when we come back, Riley Jensen, former Aggie quarterback, joins us next. We'll talk college football on the precipice of the season with Riley. Stay with us.
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1: That's What Do You Know Wednesday, and what do I know? When it comes to your money, Trajan Wealth wants to help you. Yeah, give them an opportunity. They're fiduciary advisors, so literally they're bound to put your interest ahead of anything else. And when you think about it, of course they do. Having an unsatisfied client doesn't make any sense. The reality is the more money you make, the more money they make. And given the fact that they've got so many years experience, you're going to feel comfortable with them. Give them a shot. I know when I sat down with them, I felt very comfortable because they weren't trying to sell me anything, you know? You don't want to have somebody who was a pushy salesman. You ever go to some of these things and you're just totally turned off? I don't think that's what you're going to get with Trajan Wealth. You're going to get people who want to hear what your story is. What is your timeline? What do you have available? And how are the ways to go about getting where you want to go? 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And I think that they are interested. 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

0: 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PK, does this just bug you? Just everything about your New Jersey roots? The New Jerseyness of your attitude, all this positivity before football. Everybody's all upbeat, and we know people are going to lose a bunch of games, but right now everybody's undefeated and talking about it like it's going to be wonderful.
1: Well, I care first and foremost about the two teams here, and then everything is secondary to that. And I get why they would have a level of positivity. Now, I also care about Utah State, and I'm going to pay attention for Weber, my guy's coaching there. I've got no problem saying
0: their
1: that.
0: Care.
1: Yeah, and so I want him to do very well. And but the teams that we focus on literally the most, I get why they're saying it. They had excellent seasons last year. As I've said, Utah's was the most overlooked 11-2 season in the history of 11-2 seasons. It seemed like it was chopped liver, and they went 11-2. It was awesome as far as I'm concerned, and they returned a lot of folks. I mean, they got a bunch of newness, so that is a concern. BYU doesn't have a whole lot of newness, and they got a lot of guys back. And with that in mind, you know, they lost Jay Hill and Guilford. Other than that, they lost a few players, but that's always going to happen. But the bulk of the team is coming back, so that should lead you to a level of optimism that is realistic. And everybody has optimism this time of year. It's just a question of, is it realistic?
0: And it should be case for the Cougars. I mean, that was a good year. It's like you said, they got so many of those pieces back. I guess that's why everyone's obsessing about the wide receivers, because that's the one spot.
1: Well, you got to go to something. Nothing is perfect.
0: Right. Well, and there is the risk of having, you know, if they had even more back then, there's just the risk of being stale. You need a challenge. You need a...
1: Well, they got a challenge. They didn't make the playoff. They got killed both times by Texas Tech. They got creamed. They got embarrassed. I can go on and on. I can list all the words.
0: Go through the thesaurus, baby.
1: Right? And the one in Lubbock was bad, but the one in Arlington was worse because the stakes were much higher and you got a second chance.
0: It'll be different this time around.
1: And it wasn't.
0: No, it wasn't.
1: It was worse considering what was at stake. It was a laugher or a crier. You never hear that. You always hear a laugher. I want to bring about a crier. That was a crier.
0: DJ PK, and we're joined now by Riley Jensen, the former Utah State quarterback. Riley, good morning.
2: What's happening, fellas?
0: Talking football, preseason, the expectations so high, so much positivity. You want to put your shoulder to that positivity and keep pushing that that positivity, or you want to temper some expectations with everything you've been hearing through camp?
2: Every year at this time of year, like, everybody's undefeated, everybody's excited, everybody's, you know, everything's going to be great. BYU's receivers are incredible. University of Utah receivers are incredible. We hear this every year. And every year there is some things that let us down. I mean, we've had some good years recently, but, man, I think there's pause for a lot of things. I'm worried about the offensive line at the University of Utah. I'm worried about the receivers at BYU. I'm worried about a quarterback at Utah State who's very athletic, but maybe can't make it through a season or hasn't shown us that he can make it through a season yet. So, yeah, there's things that we need to temper our expectations with. I think there's no question about that.
1: If you're Kevin McGivin coming in from Utah State to Utah, and we've been hearing about some stuff, oh, he's going to put his imprint on it. If I'm a fan of the Utes, I want his imprint to be much like Jason Beck's imprint, because that offense was explosive last year. Why would you try to change things up when what you have worked at a very high level?
2: Well, I think it's impossible. I think, look, you and I have talked about this on air and off air, PK. I think the most important thing for Jason McGivin or with Kevin McGivin is to be authentic to who he is. Look, the offense at Utah State last year was very similar to what the University of Utah ran. I mean, the Pick Farmer was running all over the field. He was making good throws. He wasn't making, you know, every throw in the book. But I thought the offense was very similar, you know, at a Utah State level to the University of Utah. So, yeah, I think his impressions is going to be on the offense because he's going to be authentic to himself, not necessarily because he's trying to be Jason Beck. Here's what I worry about at the University of Utah. Everybody's talking about the wide receivers and how great that is. And I heard you guys talking to my nemesis. I don't like to say his name. Hello, Frank.
0: Nice. Nice.
2: That's
0: Frank Dolce.
2: He was talking about how, you know, throwing down the field is not Dan Pierce's biggest thing, but I think one thing that I'm worried about with the University of Utah is not can they replace receivers, not can they do the things that they're going to want these receivers to do, but I felt like J.J. Buchanan last year really worked himself into a position where he could be a really, really big-time player for the Utes that made key clutch plays. He wasn't a burner. He was almost like a tight end wide receiver, you know, Shannon Sharp type receiver who was so good. And I think back to, you know, my best year ever playing college football was at Snow College my sophomore year. It was the only thing in my life where I wasn't just bang average at something. And I had Kevin Curtis, who played in the league for 10 years. He could get over the top of defenses. But I had two guys. I had a guy who's my tight end named James Tamapeo, who ended up at the University of Utah, and my wide receiver named Lance Mickelson, who was one of the best possession receivers I'd ever been around. He ended up being the leading receiver for Tim Couch at Kentucky. And those type of receivers are so important to keep the chains moving. So what I'm looking forward to, Kevin McGivin being able to find this fall, is that receiver that can replace J.J. Buchanan as someone that can move the chains for you when you need to keep moving the ball down the field.
0: Do you believe that when you hear the offensive line is 10 deep that they'll get the production they got last year? And is that enough? Because the two games they lost, they didn't run the ball very well. They didn't score very many points. They didn't run it at all against Texas Tech, and they ran a little bit against BYU, but they couldn't run it in the handful of short yardage situations that decided the game.
2: Yeah, I mean, I'd love to hear that you're 10 deep, you know. And look, I love Jordan Gross. I think he was an amazing athlete. I think he was an incredible professional and collegiate player. If it's just his eyes that are telling him that, then maybe I don't trust it as much as if there's some other guys that are telling him the same thing, like, look, you're 10 deep here. This is a really, really good offensive line. So depending on who's telling me that they're 10 deep makes me feel good about that situation. They're not going to be as good 5 deep because they lost 2 first rounders, right? Like, I mean, we can pretend all we want, like that's going to be, you know, just a money position for them, but you don't replace 2 first rounders very easily.
1: No, you do not. We'll see how they do. Bear Bachmeier played at such a high level last year, and the thought being, well, he was a first-year freshman. Now he's a sophomore. He's been in the program, blah, blah, blah, blah, blah. But in terms of that's a nice theory, but in terms of actuality, what level of improvement will we really see because he was so good last year?
2: Well, I think when you had a year that Bear had, I mean, there's obviously things to work on. We've talked on this show about like reading the moving parts over the middle of the field. But I think the overall thing that you need to work on, if you really want to be an all-time BYU great, if you want to be someone that gets to go to the NFL and have a career, is you need to work on the consistency that you need on an every day, on an every game basis that makes you elite. And so to be elite, he's got to be more consistent. And what that means is if he throws for 350 against, you know, Bo Diddley Tech, for a better reference than I can find, he's also got to be able to do that against Texas Tech.
0: Now, do all that, but just put in the name L.J. Martin. He ran for 1,300 yards. Can they count on that again? That's a massive total. He was 6th in the country last year. Do you expect the same kind of production, or is that too big an ask?
2: I do. Listen, I think L.J. Martin is one of the least talked about really good football players in the country. And it's so weird to me because we talk even here in this in this market, we talk a ton about Bear Bachmeier. I mean, the MVP of the league was LJ Martin. The MVP, like, top five player in the country, in my opinion. So, yeah, I think he's going to have a huge year. He needs to stay healthy. That's always true with a running back, right? But if he stays healthy, there's no reason for me to believe that he can't replicate exactly what he did last year.
1: Yeah, I think the reason why we don't talk about him enough, and I agree with you, is he draws no attention to himself. He's old school. Big run, touchdown run, put the ball down, hand it to the referee, whatever it might be. There's like Jamal Williams was a charismatic guy, right? And still is. I mean, I assume he's done playing. I know he's been around the program. But he was a great interview. He'd laugh. He just, the way he carried himself. LJ Martin is so understated that you don't even realize he gained 1,300 yards last year because nothing about him brings attention to himself. And I think that's part of the reason. And in the end, as far as his NFL career and his college career, that's not going to matter because it's going to be about the production. But these people who are more flamboyant seem to get more attention. And that's pretty much, in my mind, the only reason why he's not getting it.
2: Well, I think that's very true. It's really refreshing to me. It reminds me a little bit of Tyler Allgeier in the sense that all Tyler Allgeier has done since he played at BYU is produce, both in the NFL and everywhere he goes. And everywhere he goes, he starts to produce, and then they draft another back. Then he gets traded to the Arizona Cardinals, and they're like, hey, we're going to make you the guy, and then they draft another back. I mean, there is something about having a little bit of flamboyance in some of these skill positions that gets you a little bit more attention. But, man, you can't argue with the production. And LJ Martin is a man-child. He is a load. He is difficult to stop. And when he is rolling, BYU is very, very tough to stop.
3: BYU Notre Dame tickets are more expensive than BYU Miami tickets. What's the most you'd pay to go to a game? $100, $200, $300, $400, $500? Those BYU tickets are a little over $500.
2: I mean, when you start thinking about that, right? Like, I actually reposted this video by Hugh Freeze the other day. There was like some family of five parked 5 miles away to sit in the top of this stadium to watch your tail play football. He goes, you owe them something, right? Like, and I, you know, when you think about it, and I got all fired up, and it was like, I'm 52 years old, and I shouldn't be fired up about football season because this edit that I retweeted was awesome. But you think about it, if I want to take my family to a BYU game at BYU versus Notre Dame, I mean, the ticket prices are enormous. Like, I don't know how much I'm willing to spend. I think if I wanted to take my whole family, I think you're talking about like $400 is like where I kind of draw a line. I'm like, hey, man, I'm watching on TV and I can see the grass in his face mask and I can get the statistics from the announcers and I can feel the power of the game on TV now. But I think it's about max $400 because if you take that, that's $2,000. Not to mention how much a cougar tail costs me now, right? Yeah. And then if I want to have Cosmo come and visit me, it's another, what, $1,600?
1: Right.
2: You know, I don't know. It feels like a lot. But look, we're not talking about college football anymore. We got to get used to this. We're talking about pro football. These are pro football prices. These are pro football wages. And these players are getting paid like pro football players now. It's going to cost more to go to a game.
1: Jay Hill needed a year or so to get Weber going. How much do you think Kerr needs?
2: I think he needs a year. I think whenever you're a coach on a, and he's not mid-major, but he's with a really, really good conference in the FCS level, I think the hardest thing to bring in is your meat and potatoes to those schools. And meat and potatoes means offensive, defensive linemen, and maybe even tight ends, like where you find like real significant contributors in that spot. But I do think that Eric Kerr is going to have a year this year where there's a few games that he puts 50 points up on the board and you're like, oh my gosh, this could be a really, really fun team. And then there's going to be a couple of games where they lay eggs. I just don't think that they have all of the pieces together yet on the offensive and defensive line. I think he would probably tell you that. But this is going to be an exciting team all year to watch. And I think you're going to see his fingerprint very, very quickly. His fingerprints all over this program. And it's going to be fun. And there's some really, really good local players playing for Weber State.
3: Can he find those players you talk about in the state of Utah, or does he have to cast a wider net? Or are there enough really good Big Sky offensive linemen, he'll be fine?
2: Well, I think there used to be, but I think what happens now is you know, University of Utah, and I was looking at something the other day that said the average NIL payment for a P4 offensive lineman is around $200,000. Weber doesn't have $200,000. All they can compete with is playtime and a scholarship, right? And so I think it's a little bit different than it was even 5 years ago trying to fill in some of those pieces, because if you're an offensive lineman from the state of Utah and they can pay him $100,000 to cut, I mean, they hardly have to pay him anything to get to outrank Weber, if that makes sense.
1: Right.
2: Unless they're a real competitor and they really want to play. And so I think it's a little bit harder and a little bit harder for an FCS school to get good offensive linemen that you aren't developing over a few years, right? So I think where Eric can make some hay is with the pre-missionary, signing a pre-missionary that weighs 260 pounds, is 6'5", 260 pounds, his dad weighs 350, and you're like, okay, this guy has the frame. We can develop him over the next couple of years that he's at Weber and on a mission. And then he probably gets developed and taken away by one of the big P4 schools. But at least you have a really good offensive lineman for 2 years in your program. And then if you help him land, then you can sell that same type of story to another offensive lineman in the future.
1: If the dad weighs 350, how about if the mom weighs 240?
2: I plead the fifth. I pull a Fauci. I'm pulling a Fauci right now.
1: Well, I'm wondering if Utah State should adopt that model too, to an extent. We've talked several times with Todd Phillips, the UVU basketball coach, and he openly says, come here, man. Don't go someplace where you sit on a bench and don't get enough FGAs and don't get enough minutes. Come here, show the world what you can do, and then you can go on to the ACC. You can go on to the Big Ten, because he's done all of that. You can go on to the Big 12. Those guys that he's coached, they've all done that. He has a track record. He literally can point to guys and say, hey, you could be the next fill in the blank who comes here, plays well, they win a bunch of games. You go on, you increase your money. So certainly Weber can do that, but Utah State, obviously, with the receiver going from Logan down to Utah here this year, where he has an opportunity to be the leading receiver. I'm wondering if that's a strategy that a lot of these places should employ.
2: Well, I think in some ways, if you're a mid-major, you're an FCS school, you really are kind of imploring the JC model that used to be when I was playing, right? It's like, hey, go start for 2 years, have an incredible season at Snow College, and then sign a Division I scholarship. I mean, look, I think I've talked to you guys offline. Like, if your son is in the state of Utah, let's say he's top two quarterback in the state right now, which the quarterbacks in the state of Utah are getting offers, and they're playing good football. And let's say he's the second best quarterback in the state of Utah, but he is the 78th rated quarterback in the country. It turns into a really interesting picture, and here's why. The top 50 teams in the state are going to sign, or the top 50 teams in the country are going to sign the top 50 quarterbacks in the country. However, the next 50 teams in the country are going to take bounce backs from the top 50 teams in the country and use that scholarship for that player. So you could be ranked 78th in the country, which in the past was like, you're a Division I quarterback. Like, you're playing Division I. Now, you may have to be patient enough and smart enough to say, hey, I'm going to go to Weber State for 2 years. I'm going to start for 2 years under Eric Kerr. I'm going to throw for a bajillion yards, and then I'm going to sign my big contract at a big-time P4 school. And so it's a little tougher on a high school kid because everybody likes the stickers on a helmet. But Eric could turn Weber State into a quarterback factory just like he did at Corner Canyon that churns out Division I quarterbacks and makes it so that Division I quarterbacks can come out of his program every 1 to 2 years because they're in a great system for quarterbacks. And now you play 2 years at Weber State, you have a really good chance to go play somewhere.
1: Yeah.
2: Not to mention that you had a really good scholarship. You were the big man on campus. You cut your teeth on a little bit lower level football, and now you're ready to play big time football.
1: I like it.
3: How about as Riley just greets the neighborhood as they head off to work in the morning? Good work, Riley. How about the argument that for a lot, it's very rare to move from high school to college, and then right away, what you did as a high school coach doesn't matter. It doesn't. Except, and this is a major exception for Eric Hare, when he goes out and recruits a quarterback, well, he's not getting the top 25 or 30 because of the money they're getting and their talent. But can he overachieve because he can say, why would you go there? Has anyone on that staff ever put anybody in the NFL? Because I got multiple quarterbacks on NFL rosters. This guy was drafted number one. That guy starts for the New York Giants. I mean, he's got a story to tell. Why? You can go wherever you want, but if you come here, I'll teach you how to play in the NFL. And other people may tell you that, but take a deep breath before you buy what they're selling. And think about where my quarterbacks have gone, and then look at where their quarterbacks have gone. Seems like that's the one thing that you wouldn't normally have, making a jump from high school to college, but he has that to sell.
2: Well, I think Eric has that. He has that story to sell. I mean, he has a very compelling story. He has that story to sell to some wide receivers, too, that go play in the SEC, that have gone on to play some big-time football. Look, this is a guy who knows offense. Eric also knows defense really well. I mean, this is a very, very talented individual. We just don't see this happen very often. We hear about it going to happen. We hear that maybe it could happen here or there. I mean, you know, there's a couple of different coaches. I'm trying to remember. There was a kid named Mitch Mustang out of Arkansas who I think his coach ended up being his offensive coordinator. Auburn later.
1: Malzahn?
2: I can't remember the exact story. Yeah. And so you had Mitch Mustang, who was this big time quarterback, and did you say Mazzoni?
3: Malzahn.
2: Yeah, Mazzoni. Malzahn, sorry. Malzahn ends up going up and he ends up being his offensive coordinator, I think, at Auburn later. Now, Mitch Mustang didn't end up being the quarterback, but he got that break and then he ended up being a great coach on the next level. But we just don't see this happen very much. I think this was a very gutsy call by the athletic director at Weber State. And I think there's going to be really interesting dividends at Weber State because of this.
3: We'll leave it right there for now, Riley. You can go out to the curb and greet a few more of your neighbors. We appreciate it.
2: Hey, look, I'm a friendly guy. I'm a friendly guy. Thanks for having me.
1: You're authentic, big guy. That's what you are.
2: Thank you.
3: Riley Jensen, former Aggie quarterback, joins us every week right here on The Zone. DJ and PK, when we come back, it is a Win Tickets Wednesday. We promised the Motley Crew Tesla and Extreme tickets. We'll give them away right after the break right here on The Zone.
4: And now, a look at traffic from the KSL Traffic Center.
5: Northbound I-15 still slow from Tippinogas Highway up to Salt Lake. Southbound I-15, normal congestion from Woods Cross into Salt Lake. But southbound I-15 still has a left lane block after 114 South due to a crash. Heavy delays start near 90th South. 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
6: BYU has always done more with less. 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Well, here we are now, and the coach is asking for more stuff. 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

0: 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The topic, football. We are so close now. Morgan Scali, Kalani Sitake both say their team's good shape. They got what they wanted out of training camp. Everything's on track for them. You buying it? Eldon says, coach speak. You hear it every August. He's waiting for the games. Can't say I blame him.
1: Okay, but that doesn't discount whether it's true or false.
0: That is true. You are correct.
1: That's the more important point.
0: There was a lot of positivity last year, and then they backed it up.
1: You do. I don't know that there was a lot of positivity for BYU. I think that we were in a wait and see with Bachmeyer.
0: There was a wait and see on Bachmeyer. The team was good, but they, could they be great without him?
1: Man. Yeah. And so there was way more skepticism because it was an unusual circumstance. You don't. Most high-level programs don't start first-year freshmen unless they have to.
0: And if they do, they were there for spring ball.
1: And the way the world is now is they force them to miss their second half of their senior year, which I think the NCAA should outlaw that, but that's just me, for the good of the kid. And he wasn't there, although he had spring ball for Stanford. I mean, talk about the new world order. You had spring ball for Stanford, and then you never played it down for them. That's just unheard of. But this is the circumstances being what they are. And obviously Troy Taylor getting dismissed led to that. And he comes here. So this year, I think for him, this is going to sound negative, but I don't mean it this way. I think there's too much hype for him because of the

0: fact that he's just a sophomore. We're just basing it on, oh man, he's got another year experience. Okay, great. But what does that mean in terms of on the field production? What more can he do that he didn't do last year? He can do everything a little better, but what is that going to mean? Is it going to mean he's going to drag the Utah defender 7 yards instead of five? You know, what does that actually mean in terms of his production? And as you brought up with Riley Jensen, they've got a back who ran for 1,300 yards. No one's saying, oh man, he's going to be better. Because he was great last year. He doesn't need to be better. Every single person associated with BYU football, if you say LJ Martin recreates 27, what he had in 26, you'd sign off on that every time. He was MVP of the conference. He literally doesn't need to do more. So just the fact that, well, LJ Martin is a year older, no one's saying that, but somehow we're saying that because Bachmeier is a year older and a year more experienced. What does that actually mean in terms of better production out on the field? Now, that sounds negative, but actually it's positive because he was so good last year that I don't know that I can expect more simply because he is a year older. I got to have more than that.
1: And his receiving core, he had a talented veteran receiving core last year, and it is going to be different this year. Yeah, maybe they'll go out and make plays for him, and it'll be great. But they leaned pretty heavily on the run game last year. And why wouldn't you again? I mean, Bear's so good at running the ball. Mm-hmm. LJ got 12 touchdowns on the ground. Bear ran for 11. And I know the whole, we've talked to A-Rod, the whole touchdown-interception ratio. That is one of the few things that A-Rod cares about statistically. And even that, he tempers a little bit. He acknowledges, well, you probably aren't going to throw as many touchdown passes if you're that good at running the ball.
0: I think he likes completion percentage, too.
1: Yeah. Right? Incomplete passes, like the turnovers in basketball. They got all these stats for, you know, how many points per possession and how many point or yards per play. Yeah, well, the incomplete pass is 0 yards per play. The turnover is 0 points per possession. So you want to eliminate those negatives.
0: And actually, the 0 yards passing might be the best play under the circumstances.
1: And there are moments where you can try to make a play, but you're just taking a risk of a turnover.
0: See, and that's what I'm a little concerned about. Oh, I'm a year older. I'm supposed to make this play. No, I want him to do what he did last year. And how long did he go before he threw an interception? Seemed like it was a long time.
1: Threw 7 on the year.
0: That's minuscule.
1: Not bad, right? Single digits for starting a freshman.
0: Right.
1: I mean, let's not get greedy here. I can look it up.
0: But see, there you go. It was for a freshman. I would take that for a junior.
1: He did not throw a pick in September, but in October, he started throwing them. But see, that goes back to your point of like, hey, I'm making plays now. I've eliminated mistakes. Now I've got to make bigger plays. And he throws a pick against West Virginia and 2 against Arizona. Which, the Arizona game, as opposed to looking at his whole season stats, can there be more consistency? Because, back to the point about turnovers and completion percentage. Well, he threw 2 picks against Arizona, and he was 12 of 29, which is only 41%, which isn't nearly good enough.
0: Right.
1: And they squeaked it out in overtime.
0: Sure.
1: Yeah.
0: But we didn't know it at the time. That was one of their better wins because Arizona was a really good team.
1: Yep.
0: And go look at the defensive backs and how many of them went to the NFL off of that Arizona team.
1: Loaded. Straight
0: yes.
1: to the team.
0: But we didn't understand it at the time because they were coming off a crappy year. And it was still somewhat earlier in the season.
1: Mm-hmm.
0: In retrospect, yeah, I mean, 12 of 29 is not good no matter what
1: introspect,
0: whatever spec you got. I get that. But let's credit a little bit for Arizona because they were a pretty doggone good football team last year.
1: Right. And the teams where he really let up and fired up his numbers, the 70% completion rates were against Eastern Carolina, Colorado, and West Virginia. We know, you know.
0: In Colorado, they were down 14-0 out on the road.
1: Yep.
0: And we didn't know at the time that Colorado sucked. It's the other way. It's the reverse.
1: He also had a game he completed 84% of his passes against UCF.
0: I'll take that.
1: Yeah.
0: If he completes 84% of his passes on the season, I like that.
1: He was right at 59 or 60% in the 2 Texas Tech games and in the Utah game. So, in the biggest games, now as a sophomore,
0: and he needs to do better.
1: Can he inch those up a little
0: bit? Okay.
1: just the incremental improvement. Show me 65, 67%, something like that.
0: Well, it depends on, you know, too, what's the play call? Yep. How many chances is A-Rod going to take?
1: How many times you throw it down the field versus how many times you hit LJ out of the backfield?
0: The objective is to win the game.
1: Yep.
0: And winning the game, however you do it, nobody cares how you do it. As long as you win the game.
1: That's back to they were really good at running the ball. And they were really good at running the ball in the red zone. Between LJ and Bear, and there were, you know, basically LJ had a third of the touchdowns, Bear had a third of the touchdowns, and a third of the rushing touchdowns were scattered across the rest of the roster. Backup running backs, fly sweeps, whatever.
0: Fumble-rooski.
1: Fumble-rooski.
0: Yeah, so you put the ball on the ground there, and picks it up. Nobody knows who has it. It's a trick. He can improve, there's no question about it, but I don't know statistically if I'm looking for widespread improvement just simply because he's a year older. Because no one is saying that about L.J. Martin. He's a year older, too. Now, and for him, it's all about health. That's it. Simply healthy production. Not healthy, not production. You can draw a direct line. He's proven himself to that level, and he's proven it for multiple years on the good and the bad. The bad being, of course, being dinged up. Actually, I don't expect him to reach 1,300 yards this year because Moa's there, and
1: they spread the carries.
0: Yeah,
1: around.
0: Yeah, and Bear can run a little bit, and the passing is going to be interesting because, you know, will they have somebody who gained 950 yards like Kingston did? Right now, I'd say no, but.
1: I get that. I can see why you take the under because they spread it around. Yeah. I can see why you take the under on LJ because they spread it around. I got the numbers right in front of me, and LJ 236 carries, Bear Bachmeyer 147. Nobody else had more than 25.
0: Right.
1: And that's
0: but they didn't have Moa most of the year.
1: Right. Yeah. And so for Moa, if he's
0: so they're talking about him and he's, right, use him if he's good, use him.
1: If he's six or seven carries a game, you know he's going to end up 60, 70, 80 carries over the course
0: think
1: of the season.
0: So. And, you know, they lose Carson Ryan, and it looks like he's going to make the NFL. But they keep talking up this Sali Paga and Lions, obviously. So if these guys, if they're there, then what difference does it make? Who has it as long as the collective has it? But I'm interested to see how that plays out. And for Utah, I think that's just we're going to hear that at all times. I think it's Morgan Scalley's nature to be positive. Kyle would be more matter of fact, or he wouldn't talk it up. If it wasn't there to talk it up, he wouldn't talk it up. I think Scalley is going to just be a ray of sunshine, particularly in August when you haven't lost a game. We'll see how he reacts. He's never been in this situation, never. Where he's had to speak and be a leader with a loss. He's never been in that situation. I mean, when Kansas State ran up 150 yards per play last year, Scalley didn't answer for it.
1: Nope.
0: They
1: didn't bring him out.
0: Kyle. Yeah.
1: Walking off the field, and he walked right by me, and I looked at him, and he just gave me, he didn't say anything.
0: Right.
1: Just gave me a look that just said, I'm tired, I'm frustrated, what the heck happened? That was embarrassing. It was all in one look.
0: They just ran up and down
1: the
0: field.
1: That's not the same as getting up there and talking for 10 minutes and then having your words parsed by every media member and every booster and every player and every parent for a week until you get to play another game.
0: Right.
1: And when the expectations are high, sometimes that doesn't even quiet people down because they're games where you're just expected to win, and when you do, you really don't get that much. It's just like you check a box and you move on. How long is it before you can win a big game? So you might have to live with something for
0: weeks. You can be happy and positive and so forth. So we'll see that. But how's it going to be? But I expect him to be in August, nothing but positive, because he's an upbeat guy. And you have to, Riley talks about being authentic. I actually think that is being authentic. We've been around him for friggin' 30 years to know that that's the case. And so, of course, he's going to accentuate the positive because he's going to do it every circumstance, all the time anyway, because it's just who he is.
1: DJ PK, it's 97.5, the KSL Sports Zone. You give away those concert tickets. We all done with that?
2: All gone.
1: All right, well, when do you want to give away the next thing? It's a Win Tickets Wednesday. We got tickets all over the place.
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1: All right, stay tuned. 9 o'clock hour, we'll send you out to Wings and Wheels at the Spanish Fork Airport. That's in the 9 o'clock hour. Brian Keel at the top of the hour talking Cougar football. Stay with us.
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11: BYU has always done more with less. 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

0: Our winner this week for the Utah County Player of the Week is Salem Hills quarterback Cash Hollingshead. Cash finished tonight with 307 yards passing and three touchdowns. He also ran for 44 yards and a score. And needing to respond to a Spanish Fork touchdown, he ran in for the score with 9 minutes left in the game as Salem Hills took the lead. Spanish Fork came back to ultimately score late and win 33-28. Great game, wild game. Cash Hollingshead is the Utah County Player of the Week. Every week, KSL Sports, the name of Utah County High School Player of the Week right here on The Zone. All right, DJ and PK. PK went wild on our Facebook page yesterday. So many questions. Today's National Dog Day. What does man's best friend mean to you? People flock to this. Lucas, my chocolate lab got me through my divorce.
1: Oh, nice.
0: She's my best friend. She died 16 years after Santa brought her to my kids. That chocolate lab was my best friend.
1: Oh, man's best friend.
0: Yeah. Right? Matthew. Dogs are amazing. If you find yourself feeling empty when you walk in the door after a long day, get you a couple of dogs. They change the way it feels when you come home. Best thing I ever did was getting a dog after not wanting one.
1: Yeah, but then they die.
0: I know. Rob says, best example of unconditional love there is.
1: That's so true. If I could love half as much as the dog, I wouldn't be in the situations that I'm in. We have two boxers. We had one that died. Mm-hmm. And I had to do a freaking show that morning from a hotel room in San Antonio, Texas.
0: Let's hear it for the Alamo Bowl, people.
1: Because you were flying that day and it wasn't available. And the night before, I got invited to go on a boat deal with the Whittingham family. Huh? But I'm talking to my family. I'm talking to my wife. And she says, something's up with the dog. And so... talk with her, and I didn't go on the thing. And then the next morning, I get up, and I'm doing the show from the hotel room, and I text her, how's the dog? She texts back, he didn't make it. I had to do the show. I had 3 hours of show. And it sucked. And so now, 3 months later, we get another boxer. And, I mean, you talk about loyal, and he doesn't do it as much for me, but... he sits by the window, the front window.
0: And waits for her to come home.
1: And then when he sees her car versus mine, mm-hmm. sprints. I mean, he will run you over if you get in his way. Sprint. And you know where the door is with the garage. Mm-hmm. You've been in my house. And he'll stand right there. And
0: so he goes from the front window watching the car drive down the street. And when he sees it on the street,
1: when it
0: bang,
1: comes,
0: to the
1: when
0: door
1: it turns
0: to
1: left
0: come in
1: to
0: from
1: go
0: the garage.
1: Into the
0: yeah.
1: driveway.
0: Yeah, that's her. She's home. Bang, right to the door.
1: Sprints from the front room to the garage entry and just stands there looking up. Yeah. Oh, yeah, yeah, yeah.
0: Alexander says, no matter what my Rams, my Dodgers, my Jazz, or my Mammoth do, my best friend is still there by my side.
1: That's so true, man.
0: Brady, dogs, my best buddy. And we get a selfie. Hat, sunglasses, summer day out on the lawn with the dog.
1: Yeah. Yeah. The other night, dogs don't like thunder or fireworks. Mm-hmm. And the other night, we had some nasty stuff. I'm downstairs. I think it's Sunday. I'm watching the Williamsport game.
0: Dog comes down to be with you? Cause
1: no. She's upstairs. Mm-hmm. She gets the upstairs. I go downstairs. And so I come up, and we have a couch. It's a sectional thing, so it's like a half circle kind of. Mm-hmm. And there he is, sitting right next to her on that couch. The first time I've ever seen him on that couch. Because we got a dog bed for him. Mm-hmm. But I said, you're teaching him to go, oh, he was afraid.
0: Yeah, no, there's no rules. There's no rules when it comes to
1: pets. And he's sitting
0: there
1: looking at me like, you can't kick me off because she says I can come on. Because in the front room, I used to kick him off. But now, it's like, the furniture's kind of beat up.
0: What the heck?
1: And I don't care anymore. Yeah, I know. He's only going to be around 10 years.
0: Yep.
1: Why not make it the best 10? They're not around that long. I got plenty of questions when I get to meet the devil on the other side, and that's going to be one of them. Why so short? Did you give him a, come on, can we double it? Is it going to hurt anybody?
0: Give the dog 20. Let's go.
1: Yeah, yeah.
0: DJ and PK, it is National Dog Day, so get your dog a treat. When we come back, Brian Keel, former Cougar, joins us with college football right around the corner. We're talking with him next. Stay with us.
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0: 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We are joined by the former BYU Cougar, Brian Keel. Brian, good morning.
1: Good morning. How you doing?
0: We are doing well. I am so curious. We're getting so close to football. You played and you heard coaches talk. And now you're all done playing and you hear coaches talk. And there should be a lot of positivity around BYU. They won a lot of games last year and they got a lot of players back. But I wonder if this time of year you're 80% in on the positivity, 90%, 100%. Where are you?
1: Honestly, it's kind of a weird situation. I have more, I have higher expectations than I probably, I don't even know. I don't know the last time I've had such high expectations. And it's just a result of winning. You know, we've won a lot of games the last 2 years. And like you just said, we got a lot of players back. So it's like you look at where we were last year and the year before, and then you look at this year and you're like, okay, well, that guy's back. That guy's back. We're better at this position. We're better at it. You just kind of start to drink the Kool-Aid. And you know, I've always enjoyed that nice blue Kool-Aid. So I'm all in, man. My expectations are there to the moon.
2: You've been around a lot of coaches during your time as a player, from youth ball all the way up to the NFL. And BYU's got a new defensive coordinator in Kelly Papinga taking over for Jay Hill, who was wildly successful. Based on your knowledge, what makes a coordinator be good?
1: Yeah, there's so many things, and it goes beyond just understanding the X's and O's and understanding football. Because that's obviously a huge component of it. But then if you're a play calling coordinator, which most are, there's this whole other element, which is just being cool and calm when the bullets are flying and being able to think clearly and strategize on your feet very quickly and respond to what your opponent is calling. And so it's not just, you know, creating a good defense, an effective defense or offense or whatever it may be. But it's also in the moment when the game circumstances dictate it, being able to dial up what your team needs on that play, that down and distance, that spot on the field. And that's really the X factor that separates the average from the good to the great. And the great ones, they have that X factor. For K-Pop, who's, you know, one of my great friends and teammates, and I have great expectations for him, there's no doubt in my mind that he knows all the X's and O's. He understands it. He's crafted a great defense. The only thing that's for me and for any of us that's to be seen is can you dial up the right call on the down and distance at the time in the game? So that's the only thing that's kind of an unknown, and him being a first time, you know, play caller, that's where it'll be interesting to see. But as far as knowing football, there's no question there. He knows his stuff. We'll just see it. I just hope that he can call it and dial it up at the right time.
0: Now, as you get older and you watch more film and you've been through more situations, you're bound to have your own opinions. Have you ever been in the huddle and the play call comes in, you go, oh, that's stupid, they're going to pick up a first down here? Or the play call comes in and, this is brilliant, they have no chance?
1: Absolutely. 100% absolutely. And, I mean, we'll just go back to, you're playing with K-Pop. Our senior year, we were in Provo. We were playing TCU. They were really good at the time. We were really good. And it was a close game. It was a Thursday night game, close game. And Bronco, he was not, at that point in time, was not super aggressive. We, you know, we played a bend but don't break kind of style of defense, right? This was 2007. And we had scored to go ahead. And I don't remember how much time was left in the game, but it was fourth quarter, not like last minute, but, you know, middle of the fourth quarter. Like, we needed to get a stop. And we played like a conservative, you know, every play that came in was a conservative, just playing coverage. And every time we're just like, come on. And sure enough, you know, TCU went down the field and scored. And then we got the ball back and we scored. And then now it was like crunch time. Like, there's very little time left in the game. And, you know, they go down and score, they're probably going to win. And this time around, Bronco calls four straight blitzes. I'll never forget this because we were all just like, see, you trusted us. And, you know, we delivered. He called four straight blitzes. And we had like an incompletion, a 2 yard gain, and two sacks. And it was four and out, game over. And it was just, I mean, there's a lot more that goes into it. But to answer your question, yes, there are times where the play comes in and the guys are rolling their eyes like, come on, dude.
0: I thought you'd give us an answer like that. And I love the specifics, Brian. That was great.
2: Talking with Kelly, you know, he'll just recite where this defense came from. And he goes back to Kyle Whittingham's father, Big Fred, who did coach at BYU, also obviously coached in the NFL and at Utah, and how it's been passed down. So the guy has never been a defensive coordinator, but yet has had extensive training, and the lineage is really strong. So what do you think he's going to do in terms of being aggressive at the right time? Because it turns out that Bronco was aggressive at the right time under your circumstances that you just explained to us.
1: He was. And Bronco was a phenomenal coach. And honestly, he understood our personnel at the time. And we were limited in the back end. And so being aggressive was a roll of the dice. Okay. So now look at BYU right now. Look at BYU's personnel. And I mean, I was talking to someone about this the other day, not just in football, but in basketball, but every sport, you know, the major sport. You look at BYU, just the personnel, there is more team speed and athleticism than they've ever had. And that's not debatable. That's not just opinion. Like, that is absolutely quantifiable fact. Yep. Okay. They have more athleticism, more team speed than they've ever had. So in the context of defense and calling a defense and a coordinator and how aggressive can you be? Speed is a great equalizer, and it is a great redeemer, because if you get beat and you have that extra gear, you can catch up. If you're out of position and you have, you know, that elite speed, you can get back into position, and it gives a coordinator a lot of ability, a lot of freedom to call stuff that if they don't have that, then they're not able to call it. And so, yeah, I expect Kelly to be very aggressive, and I think he's picked up. And the conversations I've had with him, and that I've just heard him, you know, to the media, to other people, is he's picked up little nuggets from everywhere he's gone, and that's who he is. Like, that's the type of guy he is. Like, he's the guy with the notepad paying attention, and oh, okay, yeah, I like that, and writes it down. And he's always been that way, and so I just fully expect him to have picked up all the little nuggets from all his stops and everyone that's influenced him. And then now, like we just said, you know, the question is, can you call it at the right moment and the right time and put that part of it together? But I do expect him to be aggressive.
0: Back in the day when, as you point out, there wasn't as much athletic ability, you obviously had NFL players, and you played in the league, I think, 5 years, maybe six, and you played with David Nixon. I think he played 3 years in the NFL. So you had NFL guys and NFL guys out of the positions, too. But how big was the drop-off with the depth, and what do you think now of the second string? So either you rotate guys and keep them fresh, or if you have injuries, guys can step up and still play at a high level. Do you see a big difference between now and then?
1: Yeah, there is. And that's really what helps you sustain through a whole season of pounding in a conference like the Big 12. Because football, I mean, it's 100% injury rate. Like, if you play football for any amount of time, like, you're going to get something, right? And it's just college football and NFL football, it is just a brutal game. There's going to be injuries. What does your depth look like? Going back to the, like, historical BYU teams, yeah, the starting lineups were really, really great. Like, quality players, NFL guys, like you said. And the fault that there you just didn't have the depth. And so, you know, you look at seasons where the injury bug just really nipped us, and it just, you know, you just can't sustain the performance with the reserves. And now, with the way the program's gotten itself, the depth is so much better. And sometimes, you know, there might be a young guy who might be more talented that comes in, inexperienced and young, but maybe more talented. In fact, you know, I remember I went to this team event a year ago, before the season, and was sitting there talking to Jay Hill, and he was telling me about some young guys that he was like through the roof on because they were so talented, like very young and inexperienced and still need to learn football. But as far as talent, though, better than guys that were older than them. And so that's something that's new. That's a new thing for BYU. We've never had that. And so it is a great result of the resources that they put in place and being in a Big 12 and all of those things.
2: All right, that leads me right into my next thought with you. The last couple of weeks, there's been a lot of commotion and an apparent disconnect between Kalani Sitake and what he says is basically owed to him, not personally, but to the program, versus what the administration or the athletic director is willing to give, whatever it might be. So you can comment on that if you want, but my thought for you is, you know, we talk about no distractions. What are your thoughts on this being a potential distraction? Seems like that Kalani's been able to insulate the team from it.
1: Yeah, I mean, there's so much to be said about that, and, you know, so much that I would say and I won't say on the air and all that stuff. And I don't even know all the details. You know, I hear things, and I'm not involved officially anywhere down there, so I'm not privy to all the details and all the particulars. I just have my opinions and what based off of what I hear. And you know, I'm a football guy. I'm biased. Like, football is amazing, and you know, the resources should and have been given to football, and it's been cool to see in the last couple of years how the decision makers at, whether that's in Provo or in Salt Lake, in regards to BYU and using resources, not just dollars, but you know, time and priority. So resources, whatever they may be, that they've been unlocked a bit in the last couple of years, and hopefully they continue to be unlocked. And then with that, it's just cool as a lifelong BYU fan to see the sports have success directly correlated to those resources. And, you know, all the Olympic sports have just dominated forever at BYU. They've been great. And that's been fantastic. And there's a lot of pride in that. And then, of course, the last couple of years has been tremendous success for football and basketball. And I hope that continues. I'm not privy to all the details, but I want it all, man. I want us to use the resources. I want Kalani to be happy. I want Kevin Young to be happy. I want the brass upstairs to be happy, and I want us to just go win. And so whatever that looks like, whatever it takes to get there, let's just go do it. That's where I'm at with it.
0: I think Kalani has a lot of momentum and a lot of power in this discussion because they've won double-digit games 4 times in 6 years, and they've had some really different problems thrown at them, and they've overcome them on the way to those 10, 11, 12 win seasons, whatever they were. The 2 years they didn't get there, they had quarterback injuries, but overcoming COVID, losing number one pick in the draft, losing the, you think you're going to have a senior quarterback, suddenly have a freshman starter who wasn't at spring ball. He's overcome a lot. Having said all that, do you expect it'll be 5 out of 7?
1: I do. And here's the thing. You look, I think BYU and Utah fans are, I don't think they realize how good they've had it. Mm. You look at Kyle Whittingham, it's just, he's one of the finest football coaches in the country. And that's been proved by the fact that a blue blood of the blue bloods just came and snatched him. Right. And so Utah's been blessed. And honestly, like they did not know how good they had it for a lot of years. And some of them do, but like absolutely blessed. He's just an outstanding football coach, and I expect Michigan to dominate. Okay, now for Kalani, there's a lot of BYU fans that do not know how good they have it. Kalani is a special guy, and that's proven by the fact that Penn State almost poached him, and the only reason they didn't is because Kalani, like me, is true blue through and through, lifelong fan, grew up. Dreams, all that stuff. That's the only, it's not dollar. It's, there's no other reason. The only reason that they were able to hold on to him was because at the end of the day, he wants to be at BYU. He's a BYU guy. But all that being said, like, there's a lot of people, fans, pundits, you name it, that just, they don't understand how special of a person and a coach he is, and he really is. And I don't blow smoke. You guys know how I am. I call balls and strikes, and you know, they're both. He's just a phenomenal coach. And so, yes, I do expect them to go do it again this year. I think he does more with less than most coaches in the country. And even, you know, whatever complaints or whatever, you know, resources that aren't being allocated or any of that aside, like, he's going to go produce, and I expect him to do it again this year, because he rallies the troops, man. He's the type of coach that, it's cliche, but it's true. He's the type of coach that guys just, like, all run through a wall for that guy. And that's how the players in that locker room are. And so they're going to go perform for him. And that's I expect that again this year.
2: Yeah, I see no reason. I mean, I think that's well said. And you do call balls and strikes as you see them. And you've been that way since you were a player, for sure. It's just in your personnel and your DNA to be able to say what you feel. And you do it very well. So I think you encapsulize, if that's a word, some fancy word probably over my head, that the essence of the program stems from the coach. And it starts from there, and it goes all the way down. And this program is in a good spot largely because of him. I don't know that there's any other way to say it.
1: I agree. Like, and that's, yeah, people that don't know the details or just understand, like, they just don't understand where we would be with some other coaching and he made some comments recently about how much he appreciates Broughton and Bronco and Lavelle now more than before, because now he understands what they were dealing with. The combination of expectations coupled with restrictions that are put in place to be the football coach or whatever coach at BYU. And it's just a unique situation. It's a unique institution, which I love, and, you know, and I'm all for, but it comes with it some different parameters. And, you know, in a lot of ways you're playing down, you're playing with a hand behind your back. You're expected to go compete with higher restrictions or rules and all that stuff. And he does it. He's just special, man. I love the guy.
0: He is dealing with restrictions that are not dealt with at other schools, to be sure. But is this another case where you look back 20 years and think you're seeing more tats, more earrings, more long hair? I don't know. You probably got better examples than I do. If you see things.
1: No, you know what? I have noticed that. And that's a whole topic for another thing. And you know what's interesting? You know, there's members of the church that are listening out there. It's kind of interesting. I was just on that subject. I looked at something just the other day in the handbook, because I was wondering, like, what have they changed the stance on tattoos and the wording is different now than it used to be. And it's not. It's just there's some things that are different. They're not. They're not, it's not as black and white, you know, hard lines, you know, it's just some relaxing of the phraseology, if you will. And so, yeah, you do see more of that stuff on campus and more of that in church on Sunday, which is, you know, we want to have a big tent and everybody's invited and everybody's involved. And I think that's great.
0: Brian, we'll leave it right there for now, but we will get back to you in their games and see what you think of the way they're shaking out. How about that?
1: I can't wait, man.
0: Okay.
1: Looking forward to it.
0: We appreciate you coming on. Thanks, Brian.
1: Yep, you bet.
0: Brian Keel, former BYU, and I don't mention a few NFL teams, I think most prominently the New York Giants.
2: Giants and Rams, I think, were the two. And I didn't think you saw tats. I thought you saw right through them. You just judge everyone in their purest form. And now you're talking about tats and earrings and long hair.
0: Difference between noticing and judging, PK. Not blind.
2: I judge. I fully admit I judge. Yeah, I'm a human being. That's what it boils down to.
0: Who loves dogs?
2: My dog.
0: Selected
2: your dog's
0: dogs.
2: Another story.
0: Limited number of dogs. Especially based on whether it's on a leash or not and what it's doing in your yard. I have to go home and talk to some neighbors.
2: I've been bit twice.
0: I don't need to clean up after your dog.
2: Twice, I can.
0: Bit. I was only bit once as a kid.
2: Doberman got me.
0: Oh, yeah?
2: Doberman. Every time I watch Fletch, I have PTSD.
0: Dobermans.
2: You ever seen Fletch, El Capitan?
0: Intimidating dogs.
3: I have not seen Fletch,
0: That movie's older than you.
2: Have you heard of it?
3: I don't think I have, actually.
0: Chevy Chase got some slapsticks. Got Provo in it.
2: Yeah, it's right across the street from BYU. In fact, the Dobermans are in Utah County when he comes up here. It's a funny movie.
3: You know what? I think that movie's on the list of movies I need to watch, I just got to get around to it.
2: It's silly funny.
0: Yeah. That's a grab a pizza Friday night, have a few laughs.
2: It reminds me so much of the TV show Love American Style.
0: What?
2: Have you ever heard of that show?
3: No, totally right over the head.
2: See, DJ is a big TV guy. That's why I brought it up.
0: That's before my time, man.
2: You watched it. You did.
0: I saw it one time.
2: You watched it.
0: I did. My grandmother watched it. You ever see this show? I'm looking at her like, have you met my mother? No, I haven't watched the show. I was like 8 or 9.
2: Well, there's a show, How I Met Your Mother.
0: Yeah, there is. I should binge that show. It seems pretty funny. I see clips on social media, but I haven't watched that show. All right, DJ and PK, it's 97.5, the KSL Sports Zone. So coming up next, we'll get to everything you missed in this show. Stay with us right here in the zone. Oh, we got to give away tickets too, don't we? To Win Tickets Wednesday. We'll do that right after the break. Stay with us.
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6: 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You talked to Brian Santiago and obviously talked to Kalani. 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
7: 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His comments recently suggest that he's not fully happy with the way things are going. So it's something to monitor, because I'll tell you this, guys, Penn State's not the last school that's going to come after Kalani Sitake if he continues on the trajectory that he's on, because of all these qualities that we outlined, plus the fact that he wins a heck of a lot of games. It'll be interesting to see how this thing goes.
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0: and you.
1: Just sitting there enjoying the show.
0: That is clearly an airplane in the background. So, we were down there in advance of the show last year. You want to go to the show this year? Family four-pack tickets right now, 801-575-ZONE, and head out to the Spanish Fork Airport Saturday, September 26th, for Wings and Wheels 2026. It's a big deal, and it keeps getting bigger. Free tickets right now, 801-575-ZONE. Remember that, that plane? And us just cracking up.
2: It was funny to be there with the planes, but it was also fascinating to look at them. And that was I was glad we went down there. It was fun for me just to check out all that stuff that was right in front of us. But we have never done a show from the runway, basically.
0: Show on the runway was the best.
2: Yeah.
0: Yeah, the planes are cool. If you ever have a chance to go to Hill Air Force Base, has a museum up there. A lot of people vacation in San Diego, going to Balboa Park. 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All right, it is time right now to get you up to speed on everything you missed in this show. 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A lot of football today, PK. A lot of positivity out there. And with good reason, these teams have been winning. We just had Brian Keel on. If you use the word, hey, spoiled. This has been awesome. It's not an automatic. And yet here we are.
2: Well, nothing is an automatic in the world of sports and really in life for that matter. And particularly for BYU, this is a sweet time because Utah had the upper hand clearly, dominantly, for over a decade, and you were wandering around in sort of a wasteland with Independence there for a while, and they were competing for Pac-12 titles and going to Rose Bowls. Gosh, that's about as bad as it gets between a rival.
0: Mm-hmm.
2: But now...
0: Now they're back in the same league, right.
2: Yeah. It's even. And, you know, the games... So they've played twice in league play, and the games have been decided by 4 points? Is that what we got?
0: 24-21 last year.
2: And wasn't the other one a one-pointer? There's a last-second field goal by Farron.
0: Yeah.
2: Right? Maybe 5 points. Anyway, they've been neck and neck, and they both had good teams. And I expect both to have good teams this year. And when you get down to it, you know, every game really matters, in, especially for these teams in this conference because of the fact that there is no, not even close to a guarantee that they'll let a second team in.
0: 24-21, 22-21. Let that guide you on all your, you know, FanDuel prop bets. That's what the last two games have looked like.
2: Actually, I would sit that one out.
0: I can see why you'd do that, because you always do.
2: I always do, but
0: as do I.
2: It's Alex, unpredictable.
0: Oh, Alex is on the phone. He's giving away a winner. Can't find out if he sits that out. Oh, yeah, it's crazy the way these games. There was one that when they went 26-17, I think that was kind of an odd score. 9 points is a big margin in this rivalry. You see it every once in a while, but you don't see a lot of it.
2: And
0: even during that domination, remember Utah, it looked like they were going to win comfortably, and then BYU scores late. Actually, I think a couple of late scores, and then Taysom Hill gets stopped on a two-point conversion. So even in the streak, there were a bunch of close games.
2: Yeah, and those games are just for bragging rights. Here, it's literally for an opportunity to go to a playoff.
0: Go to the conference title game and get your way into the college football playoff.
2: Right.
0: So a ton of positivity, mostly warranted, given the players they have back from
2: I think it's definitely warranted. I've got no problem with it.
0: A few more questions at Utah, just because we don't know how Morgan Scalley is going to handle adversity, and there's more unknown.
2: That's what it boils down to, because this is the first time in two-plus decades that they've been in this situation. And then not just the guy retiring or quitting, because he didn't retire, but then taking so many guys, and which I believe actually may be beneficial. Because it allows Morgan to put his stamp on the program even more.
0: Build your own staff.
2: Yeah.
0: Yeah. As opposed to inheriting the whole thing, and then you're trying to do it different, but everybody's used to that way, and then questioning. Bring in some people, they don't know how it was. Whatever. Or if they do, they only know it from the outside.
2: Right. Everybody on the offensive staffs, except for one, and several on the defensive staff. And then the holdovers, you promoted a couple of guys.
0: Colton Swan's got new responsibilities, yeah. So it's a new deal.

0: for and him. I think, you know, Sharif Shaw's been around enough. Mm-hmm. And those two are super tight anyway.
1: Sharif and Scali. And
0: Yeah.
1: During the press conference, Ford, see what I did there? Mm-hmm. Ford spent quite a bit of time talking about Sharif and their bond and the debt he owes Sharif and how much he loves him and on down the line.
0: I've seen those guys together on the golf course.
1: Yeah.
0: So you can argue now that the bond is tighter because last year, well, who do you got to make sure if Scally's watching me, I got to make sure I'm okay, you know? But I also got the old man there. I got to make sure. Well, now it's just the one guy and now it's new. Everybody's together new. It's a new staff, even though there are some holdovers, it's a new staff. There's a new freshness about it and they want to show everybody out there, hey, that other guy was really good, but we're really good too.
1: Yeah, Sharif has a really unique relationship with Morgan, and he's talked about it on multiple occasions when they were young and coming up. And you know, you say, Steph, well, if I ever get the chance, I will, blah, blah, blah, whatever it is. And Sharif's like, he has a way of Sharif, he says it quietly, he raises an eyebrow, but it lands with a little bit of a punch. He goes, hey, remember when you said you can do that now? You really going to do that? Yeah, I am. So he and Morgan have had some of those conversations.
0: And all that right now is talk, and we get to see how it will be when it happens. Because inevitably, when it happens, is basically everything. There's going to be something that's going to happen in virtually every form during the course of a football season. And how are they going to handle it? How are they going to respond? Tough times come in a quarter. Tough times come in a half. They come in a game. They come in a season. And how do you respond? Great times come too. And how do you respond to that? Because you got to make sure that you still keep your edge about you, even in the great times. And all that stuff is brand new.
1: In addition to the college football, there's the, and that's all fun because that's so much closer to the game. But there's the rules. And the Big Ten will not allow football players to return from the NFL. Now the SEC is drawing up a rule to stop the NFL, the NBA, and the WNBA players from returning. And the ACC and Big 12 are expected to follow in short order with similar rules. You were saying the Big 12 you heard meeting today, so we might hear something as early as today. But it sounds like everything we're reading is like all four of these leagues are going to be on board by the end of the week. This is moving quickly here.
0: You know, at some point you have to have common sense. And nobody can agree on anything in the world today, but it seems like we can get that you shouldn't be doing all this stuff at the pro level and then still have college eligibility. That seems basic. We can have all sorts of discussions and disagreements on a bunch of other stuff, but doesn't that seem basic? The basic premise of college sports is you're not coming from the pros. You're coming from high school, junior college, because we do let foreign guys, and that's always been murky.
1: Oh, yeah, for sure.
0: Because we don't really know about that.
1: How much are they getting paid and how early? Yeah, how much are they getting paid and how early?
0: Right.
1: And then you have people who draw the comparisons to real life. Well, you can go back to college in real life. Yeah, you can, but do you go to the dorms and the dining commons? I mean, you may go back and take a class, get a graduate degree or something. Pivot midlife and go get a degree and do something. We hear those stories, returning students.
0: Yeah, I think it's apples and kumquats. I don't think it's the same.
1: But you don't go live in the dorms and go to the dining commons. You've moved on. I do think it'll be interesting to see if one league allows it, and maybe it won't be one of the power leagues, and will that insulate everybody against a court challenge? Because there are going to be court challenges to this.
0: They'll take grief in the manner that Tech took grief over Sorsby.
1: They will.
0: Because there was a universal agreement except for one school. Not even the conference. Everybody in the conference. And I'm listening to Joey McGuire, Texas Tech coach, driving in this morning. And he's going to use that as motivation. That's motivation. Hey, we were ready to just screw the rules and people call us out on it. We got to show them, yeah, we would screw the rules and bleep you if you got a problem with it. That's essentially what he's saying. That's motivation?
1: Apparently. Apparently. I was going to take him at his word and enjoy the show.
0: Jeez. And the guys, oh, yeah, I love it. I love it. Zero pushback whatsoever. Zero.
1: Circle it. September 18th, you can watch Texas Tech and root for Houston, and everybody in the conference will.
0: There's a little bit. Majerus used to talk to me about this, is mm-hmm. that he didn't want to see road teams get a win, though, because that can give them an mm-hmm. advantage. He always wanted to see the home teams win. Now, basketball road wins are harder to come by than football.
1: And he was also talking in an era when everybody played everybody twice. And I think the thinking here, and this might even be different between Utah and BYU for all the similarities, BYU doesn't play Houston or Texas Tech. If Tech gets that win, what really slows them down? I mean, I think most people already have them penciled into the title game. But for the few holdouts, if they beat Houston, then even the holdouts are going to pencil them into the title game. And I get it's only one game and it's still a long way to go. It'll still be mid-September.
0: Yeah, but Houston has to prove itself, too. So many close wins.
1: And so that's why I think people will be able to Houston winning, because they'll still have to prove themselves with the close wins. Now, from the Utes' perspective, Utah plays them at home and can beat them and take care of business. So I think Utah would rather see Texas Tech get the L and figure, well, we'll take care of business when we play Houston. That's a little different for BYU, because they're not playing either one of them. So, yeah, I think the whole conference would be rooting for Houston. And I get your point about the road wins, and it's well taken.
0: I think they'll be rooting for Houston because it's so early and you can't draw any ramifications from it, and the fact that Texas Tech is starting to get under our skin.
1: Right. Now, I think the last part is the most important.
0: But if it would have been the end of the season, it might be different. But there's so much ball to be played.
1: Uh-huh. Yeah, by the end of the season, you specifically know who you need to have win or lose right. and what the scenarios are. And you'll realize it gets late in the year. I mean, if they were playing late in the year and a team's like, 6-0 or 7-0, you might look at their schedule and think, well, they're in the title game whether they win this game or not. But not early in the year. So circle it. And they'll have all the tight shots of him and he can be the villain. And if he starts sweating buckets in the third quarter.
0: Joey?
1: Yeah.
0: Oh.
1: Yeah. They'll have a lot of cutaways of him.
0: And Sorsby, he showed up at their scrimmage the other day. See, we take care of him.
1: Good dude. Yay. They take care of him.
0: He managed to tell us that.
1: Yeah. Good. Well, do it. You should. Fine. The NFL news, maybe the injury news, not so bad for Clint Kubiak's running back, Ashton Gentry, although the Raider coach doesn't really want to confirm it. He just says, he's on the mend. Staying totally nebulous.
0: Well, I expect him to get 25 carries in the last preseason game.
1: No, you don't. RSL, not good enough. PK, the injuries have piled up. They're missing three starters. They're playing eight times in 25 days. They're also missing a few backups. When you're playing eight times in 25 days, you need the backups as well to rotate through. So they get knocked out, shut out by Club Leon. Three goals. It was over when they put the third one there in the 72nd minute or whatever it was. That pretty much wrapped it up.
0: That's when I went to bed.
1: Yeah. Now, they come home, they're off today, and then they're back at it tomorrow, and they're right back to Denver. They'll play the Rapids in Commerce City Saturday night. They need reinforcements. They're not good enough right now. Just not enough players, not enough talent. Brian Rolapp, the PGA Tour CEO, says no path back playing for the LIV golfers, although he doesn't slam the door on it either. There could be a path back later. There just isn't one right now because the two players they would most want to welcome back are still under contract as far as he knows.
0: Well, the demise has to be official,
1: mm-hmm.
0: and it's not.
1: Then they can cook up a path back.
0: And you know somebody's stepbrother's uncle's cousin who says, hey, hold on.
1: Okay, I don't know if I can get this right. My dentist says his stepbrother's son's father-in-law is the LIV Tour commissioner. So there. That's pretty much a direct line.
0: How many cavities?
1: One chipped cavity. Previously been filled, and the filling broke. So get back in there and do the heavy lifting.
0: Come on over. I'll fix it.
1: Knock it out. Clay Thompson. Leaves Dallas, goes to Miami. Better opportunity to win. He's excited. And Miami should win more games than Dallas.
0: Yeah, and then maybe they'll get Kyrie Irving.
1: Bum, bum, bum.
0: I think you're sleeping on Miami a little bit.
1: Yeah. How much? You want to put him top four in the East?
0: I haven't doped that out yet.
1: Okay.
0: It's too early.
1: Yeah. I am probably thinking of them as five or six in the East. I probably wouldn't put him top four.
0: Which is an improvement over what they were last year.
1: It is.
0: But, Giannis, you got something to prove? You're kind of yesterday's news, buddy.
1: True story. Put a chip on his shoulder.
0: Yeah.
1: Give him something to prove.
0: Right.
1: But I wouldn't have had the Knicks at the top of the East a year ago, and they won the whole thing. So you never know. You never, ever know. And Major League Baseball, Paul Skene, 6 shutout innings. He's back. His velocity's up. Think he had some kind of arm trouble or something?
0: I don't know.
1: Or do you think it's just mechanics and they fix it?
0: I don't know. Tired arm, dead arm.
1: Yeah.
0: I don't know. But he was back up to 99. And he had dropped several miles off that fastball. So I don't know. I don't know what's going on. But it seems like he's too young to be losing velocity right now. We can see later that happens to everybody.
1: We didn't talk about this earlier. The Brewers sent in a message. Their rookie shortstop, Cooper Pratt, failed to run hard and a pop-up fell. So he's at first base and he could have been at second. So Pat Murphy sends a message and pulls him.
0: Yeah, but the ball, it was a bloop behind first base, and it could have been foul, but, you got to put your head down and run. You're not asked. You don't run a lot in baseball, so when the opportunity's there, run, especially if you're a rookie. If you're Bryce Harper and you want to take a jog because your legs are feeling a little tired today.
1: He probably didn't get pulled from a game. Don't show up Mike Trout, Bryce Harper, right. Shohei Ohtani.
0: Because you got to play so many games.
1: Aaron Judge, right? Yeah. But the rookie, we can send a message.
0: Right.
1: All right, DJ and PK, when we come back, your feedback. Well, now you've done it, PK. Man, you triggered people. This is so predictable. We'll get to that next. Stay with us.
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0: 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Join him 10 to 2 Friday. Well, now you've done it, PK. It's been decades building and you've triggered people.
1: What?
0: You brought up Fletch. And so we both got the text. Immediately, Cujo, here's the dog that tried to bite me. Here's my car. He tried to bite that too.
1: Yeah.
0: Gotta love Fletch. I probably watched it 50 times. Paul sends us that.
1: I let him know that any chance I get, I like to order a steak sandwich.
0: Yeah, put on the Underhills bell.
1: And then the gal answers the door in just a towel after getting out of the shower, and he said he needed to borrow that towel.
0: Yep.
1: That was a close one.
0: so many lines from Fletch.
1: Moon River. On the prostate
0: Moon
1: exam.
0: Moon River.
1: And have you done time?
0: Doc, now? Ever done time?
1: And my personal favorite, 6'3", 6'7", with the afro.
0: I thought it was 6'6", 6'9", with the afro. Whatever. Okay. Let's get these quotes right. This is Fletch. This is important.
1: If Fletch dreams he's playing for the Lakers.
0: Getting introduced by Chick Hearn, who had a cameo. I saw that on campus. They screened a test of that. I don't know why they came up to Santa Barbara. Somebody probably won a weekend in Santa Barbara, I guess, a movie studio person. And it was in Campbell Hall, which is a huge lecture hall, probably 1,000 people in there. And that was an awesome time. I think probably one of the top two or three I don't really think about like movie crowds the way you think of like a crowd at a game, but that was like a crowd at a game. They were just way into it. People were just roaring, going nuts over that movie. Chevy Chase, peak of his powers.
1: I have a friend who hated Chevy Chase and would not see the movie because he hated Chevy Chase. All his movies were stupid. I said, fine, all his movies are stupid, but this one is good. Anybody never saw it?
0: Missed out. All right, the rest of your feedback on the actual sports topics. Dolly Parton, where does she rank on your all-time list? Ben says first, second, and third. A lot of Dolly Parton fans weighing in this morning.
1: I saw a thing, a Mount Rushmore of people from Tennessee.
0: Oh, really?
1: And she was there.
0: I don't know that I would know who's from Tennessee. I guess that would be my first problem.
1: Military guys, Neyland, which the stadium is named after, mm-hmm. Andrew Jackson.
0: Okay. A couple generals going way back.
1: Those types, and Dolly Parton from Tennessee. Somebody said, hey, you could put Elvis on there. Now, it's just the corner in Memphis. He's born in Mississippi, so he's not a native,
0: mm-hmm.
1: but he grew up in the Memphis area, obviously. But you need a caliber like an Elvis or a Michael Jackson to even think to begin anybody was bigger and more popular and more well-known and famous than Dolly Parton. I mean, it just hit the country yesterday. Everybody's, oh, Dolly Parton died? That sucks.
0: That was a unanimous reaction.
1: Yeah.
0: From music fans, movie fans. She's great on talk shows, so self-deprecating.
1: Right.
0: People are talking about her humanitarian work, which honestly I didn't hear about until like a year or two ago. Maybe I should have known about it. But it turns out she started this literacy project, and you register kids, and they send a free book every month until they're five to get kids in a young age. And apparently she's giving away 300 million books. And Dolly Parton just across the board.
1: Mm-hmm.
0: All right, DJ and PK. We're all done. Coming up next, it's Scotty G. It's the coach, Tim Lacombe, right after the break, right here on The Zone.
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0: 97.5, DKSL Sports Zone. Scott Girard, the coach, Tim Lacombe. Hey, all. Let's do it. How you doing?
1: What's up, brother?
0: I'm doing well.
1: Me too.
0: You doing all right?
1: Yeah, I was on the way in, you know. You can't help but smile when you're driving in. I told you this. In some jobs, you're just trying to get used to dealing with a jack.
0: Just like, come on.
1: I'll get through this today.
0: Get through it.
1: Man, when I'm driving in, I'm just driving with a smile. I've got like the easy listening, you know, I'm just in the right lane going 58 on the freeway. Just like, life is good. I'm just chilling.
0: Staying in the slow lane, just taking it all in.
1: All I got to do is take a couple exits now, and I get to hang with Scotty G.
0: We are out and about today. We're actually a little south of you. Normally, you drive north. Today, you drove a little south because we are at Tim Daly Nissan, Southtown. I love this dealership. I love Tyler. I've known Tyler. Jake comes on the radio a bunch, too. These dudes are tied at the hip. Tyler got Jake in the business. Jake has really flourished. Tyler is the grand poobah of the Tim Daly family. And what you get from a Tyler-led dealership is accountability. You get honesty. You get transparency. You get a great deal. And no judgment. And that's what I love about Tim Daly Nissan. You come down here, you got great Nissans. You got the Frontiers. You got the Muranos. You got the Pathfinders. You've got the Altimas, you got the Sentras. Like, you can find a vehicle to fit whatever you need a vehicle to do. You need a truck to haul stuff around? Bam, got it. You need a car to save you money as a commuter? Boom. You want something to get your kid to college back and forth? You got that. You want something pimped out to haul the family around? You got the Armada. So whatever you want, they got it here at Tim Daly Nissan.
1: And the thing you said was the most important. I mean, when you go to car places, there's a vibe. You just feel it when you walk in. And, you know, just to be honest, some aren't great. When you walk in, you feel like a piece of meat. And the thing I like about here is you're going to get a personalized experience. And these guys have moved so many. It's crazy to think how many cars they've moved right out of this dealership. But as you said, a lot to choose from, a ton of inventory. And, you know, to me, it's about that, of course, and then the service. And these guys do it like nobody else.
0: Oh, yeah, too. That's the thing. They don't want to sell you one car. They want to sell you multiple cars. And to do that, they got to earn your trust on the very first one. So, yeah, you can't mess around there. You got to make sure that you treat people right, and off you go. All right, we got a – it's not an official Cougar preview show today, but it is – kind of a run-through, if you will. Mitch Harper is going to join us coming up at 1 o'clock for the entire hour. So we will chat BYU football with him as we are ever so close to getting the season started. 1 week from tomorrow, folks, we will have college football making its triumphant return here to the state of Utah.
1: Oh, and it's just, man, it's starting to cool down. You feel it in the morning. Football a season always seems to announce itself by the change in the weather. Just a little bit less. I mean, I wore a hoodie today because, you know, it's in the 70s in the morning. I'm an old guy. I got to protect what I got left.
0: Well, I mean, that's the other thing, too. It's like, I don't know. Like, everybody's been complaining about how hot it's been this summer. I've actually kind of enjoyed it. I don't know if I'm ready for winter.
1: No, yeah, this is my favorite time. I hope we get a little, you know, what they call a little dose of that fall summer.
0: Yes.
1: There's nothing quite as good where it just kind of dumbs down a little bit on the temperature. Evenings are just like you can sit out in the evening, work on a shed till at least till dark, and I'm noticing it's starting to get darker.
0: I know, that's the thing. I don't have as much light as I used to. I'm in the home stretch, by the way.
1: Are you?
0: Ever so close. Ever so close.
1: Couple pieces here and there.
0: I got the siding up on pretty much three walls, and now I've got the front. And that's going to be a little tricky because I've got to line up the gable pieces so it matches up with the grooves on the whole thing. And then I got to put the belly band on. And then I got to build a door. Doors. I don't know how to do that. So we'll figure that out. But you know, we're getting there.
1: You're up to the challenge. And then you're doing good.
0: And we got paint. I hate painting. I hate it.
1: Are you going to roll or spray, or what are you going to do?
0: Well, I was going to get a sprayer, but then I realized that they cost a lot of money, and we're already, pretty significantly over budget.
1: That money pit show, Tom Hanks, shed pit.
0: Shelley Long. Yeah, we're raking up the bills a little bit on this thing. So I'm like, okay.
1: How's Shelley holding up with everything?
0: Yeah. How is
1: how's your Shelly doing?
0: My Shelly. Oh, my Shelly's great.
1: Oh, she loves it.
0: Oh yeah. Yeah. Well, I think she likes it. I'm out of the house.
1: And something else on your mind other than stuff that would bug her.
0: Nobody's bothering her.
1: That's good.
0: All right. 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
2: It's time to kick off the show with the biggest headlines of the day. 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
0: All right. So the SEC and the Big Ten, again, showing its opposition to athletes leaving the NFL and returning to college teams. Greg Sankey in the SEC has full authority to enforce it, quote, with penalties. I think this is what the SEC has announced, that none of its institutions are, quote, permitted to have an athlete on its roster who, number one, previously declared for the NFL, NBA, or WNBA draft and did not appropriately withdraw. Number two, signed a contract with an NFL or other professional football league, NBA, G League, or WNBA, or affiliate team. And number three, been listed on an NFL or other professional football league, NBA, G League, or WNBA, or affiliate roster. This announcement, according to Sankey, is authorized to enforce this expectations with penalties against member institutions. This is all, of course, on the heels of Daquan Wright, who cleared waivers with the Browns and would be eligible under the current, after an injunction, would be eligible to play for LSU this upcoming season. He dressed for the Browns preseason game against the Buffalo Bills, but did not play. Then he went and was waived, and here we go. So, by the way, and this is also the home of LSU, where RJ Lewis, received a temporary injunction to play for LSU, despite signing multiple NBA contracts, one of which with the Utah Jazz. All right, so this is a pushback that has been unanimous by the Big Ten and the SEC. I'm sure these kids have a laundry list of lawyers that are ready to go and say, we're going to fight this. We're going to get you that year of college back. Let's go. And but I do like that the Big Ten and the SEC, and what they've done, actually, I think is a really interesting thing, because they're not going after the kid. They're going after the institution. Because if you say the kid can't be allowed to play, then you get into that legal trouble. Because the courts said, like, no, yeah, we say he can play. And so they're like, okay, yeah, you can play him, but your coach is going to miss half the season. Or we're going to fine your institution a ton of money. So if you want to play him, but just know we're going to get our pound of flesh out of you.
1: Well, first and foremost, thank you to the Big Ten and SEC for carrying us through the rest of the off season, because this will be talked about until that first kick on, is it Friday night?
0: Weber State.
1: College game.
0: Yeah.
1: So I'm excited that we have something to talk about, and I liken this. If you think about it, you know, you see some of the floods that devastate small towns, you know, and you see oftentimes people out on their roofs, right? There's that old story that, you know, a guy's basically, you know, in his mind, God's going to save me. So he's sitting on top of the roof and a boat comes by. He's like, hey, jump in. We'll take you. No, I'm good. God's going to save me. You know, another boat comes by and the water's a little bit higher. Same response. And then finally a helicopter drops a rope, you know, his last option. I'm good. God's going to save me. See, this has been going on forever. The flood that we're experiencing now, it's been foretold. We saw it coming down, you know, through other places and headed toward us. And I think, again, the NCAA being so lax in this time, really everybody's paying the price now. And it's to the point where even the big fellas that have been the holdouts, that have not wanted to be governed, been able to want to go do anything that they've wanted to do, it's finally gotten to a point, because, you know, it was betting one thing that everybody united on. And we talked about it yesterday. What world are we living in that somebody plays in an NFL preseason game, you know, asked to be waived, then goes back to college? It just doesn't happen, shouldn't happen. And so, again, everybody now is kind of on the same page. And I love this new approach. Instead of the kid, you're not dealing with all these one-offs. Hey, look, you guys go get all the rulings you want. We're dealing with our member institutions. And it sounds like in the SEC, it's like one against 16, or how many there are in it, because I think you know, Kiffin's made his stand, but I would imagine, you know, that this is going to carry the day. I can't imagine this there being something that would usurp it. I know LSU's talking now about legal, you know, legal, their legal rights outside of what the conferences do. So it should get interesting.
0: Well, LSU's kind of put all their eggs in this basket,
1: they have.
0: Too.
1: Yeah, they've
0: especially Will Wade on that basketball
1: side. Yeah, the basketball team, I told you yesterday, if they get shot down, they are in a world of hurt. I mean, because it's go get the best players, see if the mascot can shoot free throws. I mean, because your time to recruit guys and get them in schools, you know, it's past.
0: Do an on-campus tryout?
1: They're going to have to if they can't get all these pros to play, because that's what they have. They have all pros.
0: I think it's crazy when you look at how everybody's responded to this, and the SEC is essentially trying to protect itself from one of its member institutions in LSU. The Big Ten trying to get out in front of it. This is a little bit like the, there's been kind of pivotal moments that I think you look at and say, okay, this is a point where everybody's like, no, nuh-uh. The Sorsby thing was one when, you know, a good old boy judge in Texas gives the sign off that this guy can play, and the world just got turned upside down. How is this even possible? What are we doing? Everybody freaked out to the point where Sorsby in Texas Tech's like, hey, it's too hot. We can't do this. Like, you got to go. And now this with LSU priming the pump a little bit to the professional waters, that got everybody on the same page saying, no, we can't do this.
1: And
0: we
1: just can't do member this. Institutions against, you know, against one, and we've seen this. And then we saw the aftermath at the Big 12. That was quite a sight, too, to have, you know, all the Texas Tech people there, a little bent out of shape.
0: Oh, yeah.
1: You know, a little surly. The question that was asked to your Mark early in that deal. So, you know, people are turning against each other. It's the end of sports days unless we figure this out, because you know, these one-off things are killing the sport, these injunctions. And, hey, you know, we made a ruling. No. Okay, a judge made a different ruling. Now we've got to abide by that. I would think that every league is going to get together quickly, and they're going to doctor, you know, basically, hey, send me that boilerplate deal you guys did. We'll change it a little bit. But this is one way, as a group of schools, they can really unite around this concept of, and it should be simple, because it started as an amateur organization, the NCAA. Pros shouldn't be playing, particularly pros that just played literally in professional events that for years have been the standard. Okay, you're moving on to the next level. And it makes no sense to about face, come back down the runway, land the plane, get off, and come back to college. It just does not translate.
0: No, look, you have a choice to make. Do you want to be a pro, or do you want to play college? If you have eligibility left, you can stay in college, you can go pro. You decide, and that's one thing that the NBA and the NCAA and everybody else signed off on, that was, look, as soon as you sign your name on that dotted line and you declare yourself eligible, you have until this date to pull out of the draft. And if you don't, or you sign with an agent, you're out. I think that's a pretty simple standard. I don't think that's, you know, that's going too far out on a limb and saying, like, okay, yeah, that's where you cross the line, to the point of no return. Make sure you make an educated decision. Make sure you, you know, do all your fasting and praying beforehand to make sure you know exactly what you need to be doing, because as soon as you cross that line, there's no coming back. And I think that's not an unreasonable expectation to have.
1: And for years, we punished guys for even, like, signing a contract, you know, like I think of Yoeli Childs, yes. Right? Signs with an agent. He has to go miss all those games. The kid at Tennessee this year, in the same sports world, we're debating whether a guy who did the cardinal sin in sports, bet on it, you know, bet on it while on a team. You know, Pete Rose was castigated forever, had to sit in a mall and sign autographs for his career, because that was basically, he was the rogue guy. So we have a guy in college football, and we're actually got a judge say, no, let him play. And in the same organization, we've got a kid at Tennessee who signs with an agent or something, and, you know, that whole thing, and gets fined $429 in this day and age and missing games. Like, none of it makes sense. And you can't have a group competing for a championship with so many different variables that are affecting every team. I mean, how do you even know? You line up, like we said yesterday, you're starting a true freshman. again. Okay, this guy in the scouting report, he played real great for the Browns a couple of weeks ago. Here's his tape. You know, here's some of the moves that he makes. Here's some of his strength. I mean, you're not an equal playing field, right? And it's never been equal. I think that's the point. But this now has, like, jumped the shark. This is like Fonzie out there in the leather jacket and shorts flying over the darn Sharks, and that was the end of happy days.
0: I just, you're spot on, because it's just every time you think that this has gotten ridiculous and dumber and more idiotic, it takes another step. It just takes another step. Like, for some reason, common sense is gone. And I know we can always say that about any aspect of our society right now, but common sense is out the window. Like, it's dead and gone. Because all you have to do is just sit down and look at the situation and say, should we be doing this? No. That's like, sports is like the ultimate analogy. You go pro, you can't go back. Like, Tiger Woods can't go back to Stanford in his prime and start playing golf for Stanford. Like, that's ridiculous. Okay, we're not doing that. Why? Because it just makes sense. That's why. You don't need some long legal explanation. You don't need any. It's just the right thing to do. And for some reason, we've lost our minds on what's right and what's wrong. And this is another, look, Brandon Sorsby bet on football. No judge on the planet should ever be like, yeah, you know, I think we should let him play. No judge on the planet be like, I know this guy's been in an NFL preseason, but I think you should let him back in. And meanwhile, you got Alex Jensen just trying to put a roster together, and a kid who saw time overseas in Europe isn't allowed to play because he's ineligible. And the problem is he just doesn't have a good enough lawyer.
1: And honestly, I don't. The hard part is I don't understand the delta.
0: No.
1: I don't understand why, you know, they're letting a guy come back and a guy that's, you know, and they've all made money.
0: Yeah.
1: I mean, is that why you're holding this kid out? So. Yeah, make it make sense, and I think the easiest way to say it is if you got in a time machine, went back 10 years with all of this intel, and sat down with Scotty, Gerard, and Hans at the time and said, hey, before you guys go on, I got to see a window into 2026. You guys aren't going to believe this. And what do you mean? I mean, seriously, like the latest thing, there's a guy who played in the preseason football game, and he's actually back at LSU, and they're going to let him play. You know, you guys would laugh me out of here.
0: Yeah,
1: There's no way you would think, okay, you got in the wrong car, or you're on a very, very high powerful drug and we shouldn't let you drive home, because it was just outlandish. That's an outlandish statement, but that's where we are in 2026.
0: Also, go back to 2016 and say, hey, guess what? BYU and Utah both have football rosters that they're paying over near or at $20 million
1: right
0: towards.
1: I want to do a little project. I remember this like it was yesterday, and IO was announced. It was rubber stamped.
0: Oh, yeah.
1: On that very day.
0: Yep.
1: I came on your show with you and Hans. I sat on my back porch. It was a glorious day. The sun was shining. I remember sitting out there, and I basically laid out what's going to happen. I remember kind of some of the stuff I said, but I want to find that, because I would be surprised if it isn't dead ass on, because it's why I got out, because you can't stop people from trying to gain an edge. And that's all this is. Like, Kiffin's, hey, this kid's going to play. He said it yesterday. Is he going to play for somebody against somebody? So in morals be damned, ethics be damned. Hey, I got a chance to get a guy. I'm going to get him. This is an adult problem. And it's been an adult problem the entire time. And, you know, you just can't keep, they were keeping kids down, right?
0: Yeah.
1: To now see all the money that's being able to be paid to rosters. Think about it through the years, man. It's nuts.
0: The old adage, there's just not enough money. Well, there apparently is.
1: It's just where it's allocated.
0: Yeah. Now, I don't know if, I'm sure there's a lot of teams going deeply, deeply into debt to do this, but they're coming up with it.
1: They're coming up with it. But as we said from the start, as it continues to grow, you know, another thing we said way back when, you know, people will be excited in the beginning to make an impact, you know, have access, all that stuff. You know, you don't want access to a team that's going 7-6. I mean, you want to get as far away from that team as you can. So you can give money, but you have no impact on it, whether that money's going to be used right, they're going to get the right guys. And it's just not sustainable. It's not a sustainable model.
0: 1024, 97.5, the KSL Sports Zone. 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The Nissan brand is awesome. I've owned a bunch of them, owned Altimas, Pathfinders. They've been great vehicles for my family. 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They're reliable. You take care of them, they'll take care of you. I've never had, of all the Nissans I've owned, I can't recall any significant issue mechanically that had to be fixed. Because, honestly, you keep your oil changed, you do what you're supposed to, those vehicles will run. You can run them right into the ground. They're safe, reliable, and they're fun as hell to drive, too.
1: The other thing they do, that Nissan does, particularly at this location, they stand by it.
0: Yes.
1: You know, you've got a warranty, and you'll be treated like family. You said it. They don't want to just make one car deal and then never see you again. The objective of the car business is to have such a great experience with all of it, and front to end, that you come back. Is that a 280Z or 300Z?
0: Yeah. I'm not sure. But
1: that thing, that's an old throwback. Like that car right there was. That was the car to have when I was a kid. Man, if you had one of those, you were the dude.
0: I think they, we need to see if Tyler let this take that for a spin.
1: Yeah, I might need to look at that one too.
0: Yeah.
1: I don't know. It's something about that. The other one had that concrete color too.
0: Oh, I know. That. I'm a big fan of that color.
1: Yeah.
0: But whether it's an Armada or just a pimped out sports car, they've got it. Tim Daly Nissan. Down here on in Southtown, just off that 114 South exit, just west of I-15. 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
3: Well, Jared says, hey, it could happen. Nobody picked BYU to beat Miami in 1990. Field got stormed that day. Notre Dame is getting criticized for the fact that they only have two or three good games on their schedule. 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

0: By the way, keep this song going. Coach is just putting on the headset. I knew this soundtrack within 5 seconds.
1: I won't even question that you AI'd this. I believe it.
0: Yeah, because this is one of my favorite movies of all time. And it's a movie I think I've told you to watch, but I don't think you have.
2: I got nothing.
0: High Fidelity.
2: Okay.
0: Right?
1: That is correct.
0: Yes.
2: In one, that's like akin to like, I'll name that tune in one note. Look at you on one song.
0: No, this is Guardians of the Galaxy. This one, like there are a few, I think the Pulp Fiction soundtrack is fabulous as well.
2: Read Lloyd's Tea Leaves today. Yeah, and knew it was this.
0: But the High Fidelity, as a music nerd,
2: I need to watch
0: you need to watch that.
2: It would pull me away from my guitar. That's the only problem.
0: Yeah, but I think this is an actual movie you might enjoy.
2: I promise you I'll watch it.
0: Yeah.
2: I did that with Jake Scott finally. He bugged me enough about Arrested Development, and it did change my life.
0: Oh, yeah?
2: I mean, it made me laugh. But how can you laugh at Buster?
0: Oh, he loves Arrested Development. Boy, Lloyd, you made my day. Okay, here's my other commitment to you. I will no longer get after you on soundtracks anymore.
2: Yes.
1: Oh,
2: you're
1: wow.
2: Making such headway.
1: Thanks.
0: No more vacation jokes, no more soundtrack jokes, none of it.
2: Because it has been straight judgment from Scotty from day one. You know, you got nothing but love from this kid.
0: Yeah.
2: Minus that first fiasco.
0: But that soundtrack, man, this is going to put me in a good mood the rest of the day.
2: And he doesn't cheat. He never has.
1: No, he has.
2: I'm telling you, he hasn't. I promise you.
1: But I know he didn't hear. Because he did have it within 5 seconds.
2: How come he can't just say, like, trust what we say? I told him I flat out cheated. You have not.
0: I did not cheat on the garbage. I did not cheat on the what was it, Forrest Gump one last week.
1: Okay.
2: Didn't you? Nope. You didn't?
1: Yeah. I mean,
2: did you?
1: Are
2: you sure about that?
0: You sure about that, Bob?
2: We love our crew here.
3: You sure about that?

0: Yeah, well, some of those Morgan Scallies did die with the shortcut machine.
1: Yeah. And probably for good reason, too.
0: For good reason.
2: Some of them, yes. Yeah, we don't want those ever to see the light of day. I've heard a couple of them. We all say things on the air that we were...
1: No, absolutely not. NFL preseason starting to wrap up as well, and honestly fired up to get that in the rearview mirror as we are 3 weeks from yesterday from the NFL season. All right, so we talk a lot of college football for good reason. Utah, BYU. Now, Steve Bartle's going to join us at 11:05, so you Utes are going to get your fix coming up at 11:05, and then we'll do a full hour of Cougar football with our guy Mitch Harper beginning at 1 o'clock. Then tomorrow... it'll be our test run of our first edition of our show, You and Me, Coach, with Frank Dolce. I know you've done some stuff with Frank when I was out, get ready for a lot of condescending jokes, a lot of condescending laughing, a lot of judging. You think I've judged Lloyd. Nobody judges somebody more than Frank Dolce.
2: A very, very fine tailored sweater vest will be in the mix.
1: Yeah. You
0: know, he is the judge and executioner.
2: Yes, Frank. I had a restraining order against Frank, but we lifted that so he could come do the RGS thing. We have, through our people, worked things out, and I will look forward to working with him again.
1: Yeah. And then on Friday, yes, we will have the first edition of Football Fridays, Alema Harrington and Ron McBride, coming up on Friday from 12 to 2. Now, of course, I know a lot of people, you remember over the last several years, last 5 years, the show's been from 12 to 3, so our previews and Football Fridays have been from 1 to 3. We just move them up an hour, so now they're going to be 12 to 2. So set your watch, set your calendar, your little alarm notification, tell Siri, Alexa, whatever you need to do. Hey, I need to get dialed in. I got to make sure I'm settled in for some of the best football talk you're going to ever hear.
2: And from, just to whet everybody's appetite, I mean, we know a lot of people, and we will make those shows relevant. We're going to have football people on. We're going to have people that have kind of sweat blood for BYU and Utah. So it'll be fun. I look forward to it. Big names, lots of fun, lots of good content, football content that we don't have to hypothetically make up anymore. Like, we'll watch a game. And we'll all sit down and say, this is what we think. And it will be actually things we see with our own eyes instead of trying to see it through the 20 minutes that Bartle gets and, the 20 minutes that Mitch gets down at their respective schools they cover.
1: All right. So ESPN has ranked the top 100 college football players coming into this upcoming season. You ready for, let's see here. I'm trying to find the first Utah or BYU player to show up on the list. And I'm still scrolling.
2: It's ridiculous that...
1: Oh, here we go. Checking in at number 20, even though this is not a Ute or a Cougar anymore. John Henry Daly coming in at number 20.
2: Wow.
1: How about that?
2: Yeah, I mean, we've talked about how that was a given if he was back, right? Like, he has not mastered the position, but he's very good at it, very effective, and he does what that rush end's supposed to do, man. He's supposed to get to the quarterback, so he showed he can do that, and now he's wearing those Michigan colors, which is a little more appealing. You tend to get with some of those schools, you tend to get a little higher rating.
1: Yeah. The first, if I may have missed somebody, I apologize, but the first Ute or Cougar to make the list, checking in at number 58, is BYU running back LJ Martin.
2: What's he got to do to get in the top 50?
1: Just go out and do what he did last year.
2: I mean, but he should be, right?
1: Yeah.
2: Like, that's, I know they probably weighing in the injury a little bit, something, some of his dings. But, man, I hearing everybody, I mean, Mitch thinks he's prepared to maybe have a 1,500-yard rushing year.
1: I would agree with that.
2: So I think you should be in the top 50.
1: See, and this is one that surprises me because I watched this guy play a lot last year. I know BYU fans saw him last year, or maybe it was either 2 years ago or last year when they played SMU. Kevin Jennings at number 73. I was never really that impressed with Kevin Jennings. And the fact that he's checking in above – Bachmeyer above Dampier makes no sense. You got Noah Fifita at 81. And then you go down the list a little bit more, and

0: That's it, folks. You do not have another Ute or Cougar on that list. So, somewhat surprising that Devin Dampier not on the list, Bear Bachmeyer not on the list.
1: The Big 12 doesn't. I mean, this is now the ESPN bias starts its churn.
0: Yes.
1: You know, they start to pub their schools. The SEC, the Big Ten get a ton of love. And this is all what I'm talking about. This is, we're seeing this through a strainer. You know, this is somebody's opinion or a group of people's opinion, but it's not the be-all, end-all.
0: No. And in case you're wondering, number one is Jeremiah Smith, which, you know, frankly, I agree with. That dude is a stud, and he's going to walk onto an NFL field and immediately become one of the best receivers in the NFL. That's where this guy is right now. He should not. This guy is playing college because he has to play college. If there's a guy that, you know, could sue to play in the NFL, and I'd be like, yeah, go get your money. It's this guy. Like, this dude is built like a tank. He has no business playing at college. And so, yeah, go get your money. Leonard Moore, cornerback from Notre Dame, coming in at two. Colin Simmons, edge rusher. Malachi Tomey, Trinidad Chambliss. Kawan Lacey, CJ Carr, Julian, I'm just saying, Jade Maeva at nine, and then Carter Smith at number 10. The one thing that is kind of interesting, so let me ask you this, and Lloyd, I want you to pipe in on this one too. If John Henry Daly did not go to Michigan with Kyle Whittingham, would he be at number 20? There is no chance.
1: There's no chance.
0: There's no chance on this green earth. He's at number 20.
1: I mean, look at, if you just look at how, and obviously a lot of these players, these high-end players, I got no issues. Like, you know, Trinidad Chambliss should be where he's at. He's earned it. He's proved it. But I'm sure if it's close, then, you know, as you go down the line, let's consider the conference.
0: Yes.
1: The strength of schedule, the, you know, their recruiting ranking. And again, all that's just subjection, right? So yeah, I'm with you. I think Indiana, the offensive tackle at Indiana is 10. So you got Big 10, Big 10 11, SEC 12, SEC 13, SEC 14, SEC 15, Big 10 16. I mean, it's just,
0: yeah,
1: come on, man.
2: Blue, like, blue blood Sam bias. Levin. It's blue blood bias.
1: Bad. Right. Yeah. I mean, that's all. Yeah, this is absolutely a filter, bro.
0: Yeah, Sam Levitt is at number 37. And so I'm not even, this isn't even a Utah or BYU thing. If Sam Levitt stayed at Arizona State, would he be at 37 coming off the injury and missing all the time he did last year? Absolutely not.
1: No.
0: There's no way. But the kid goes to LSU and bam, he shows up not just on the list, but number 37 on the list. So again, that's why you have to take all of this stuff. And let's be honest, it's rage bait too. It's about getting people like us, or, you know, schools that aren't getting the love, to get all fired up, and people get angry and send nasty tweets to the people that put this stuff together. So fine, but still, it's just really interesting how far behind the eight ball some of these teams have to start, or some of these players have to start with national visibility.
1: The first Big 12 player on the entire list is A.J. Holmes Jr., number 25 defensive lineman, Texas Tech. So you're telling me that the best player in the Big 12 is the 25th best player in the entire country. I mean, and I just think, again, how do you, it's like, line up these guys and tell me which one you think is going to be the fastest before the race. So I hate all this stuff. I'm glad you guys, you saw how hard it is to do a 60-60 in your own state.
0: It was a nightmare.
1: How do you compare them? How do you contrast them? Then people complain. This is nothing more than, like Lloyd said, let's show how many great players are in these notable leagues that we show all the time.
0: I mean, Noah Fafita should be higher than 81. Like, Bear Bachmeyer should be on this list. Devin Dampier should be on this list. And I mean, you feel lucky that LJ Martin's on the list. He's at 58. Probably should be considerably higher than that.
1: So I'm just looking. Number 19 is Jaden Baugh from Florida. He's a junior. He carried the ball 220 times for 1,170 yards last year, 10 touchdowns. I mean, why 19? I mean, LJ, his numbers or way better than that, and he's actually going to surpass that this year.
0: And it's not like he's doing that as an independent or in the Mountain West. No, he's doing it in the Big 12.
1: Exactly. And so, yeah, this write it off of what it is. It's the beginning, and I guess the preseason rankings are part of this too, but it's the beginning of being steered into, hey, this is what would be really great if ESPN was making the call. So you got to watch with a little bit of a filter, folks. Can't get sucked into this, you know, this world where everybody sees the world one way.
0: Unless Coach and I put a list together, and then you need to get sucked in. That's
1: freaking gospel.
0: Yeah, then you know, write it in the sky. Because we wouldn't do anything to try to get people angry.
1: Oh, no.
0: No.
1: Well, that's why we stopped doing it.
0: We're all about peace and love.
1: This show is about, this is a no conflict, no drama zone.
0: Peace and love.
1: There's enough of that in the world. You can come here and just, you know, drive around, chuckle a little bit, learn about sports some more.
2: Let's see if I can throw a wrench in that.
1: Part about sports, too? The people.
0: Yeah, that's true, Lloyd.
1: The people. You said it yesterday, Scotty. I told you. I said, what's kind of fun about this gig is you lose all of the, you know, those rooting interests. And it's more just about, I hope good things happen to Morgan Scalley. I hope good things happen to Kalani. I hope good things happen to Eric Kerr.
0: Oh, yeah.
1: Bronco Mendenhall. These are good dudes. And you look at it different.
0: Oh, that's, you are 1,000% correct on that. Because you get to a point where you don't root for teams. You root for people. Because you get to know them. And I've said this all along. That's why, you know, I used to, and I say this in the nicest way, so please, like, you know, guys that have been calling games forever here in the state of Utah, Al Lewis at Utah State or Greg Rubel or
1: legends,
0: you know, these legends out there that have been doing it for a long time, and you would hear them get so excited and just, you know, scream and yell and get fired up for their teams. And part of me would be like, hey, you know, maybe let's pull it back here a little bit, you know, and, you know, me being just some general media observer. But then I got the job at Utah State, and I scream and I yell and I get excited. But it's not necessary. Look, I went to Utah State. I'm an alum, a very proud alum. I love that school. I love Logan. I love Cache Valley. But when I get fired up, it's not necessarily because of Utah State. It's because I've seen a player in his path and the work he had to do to get to the point to be able to make a play like that, or the coaches who put hours and hours and hours into film and game plan, and to see that actually work in their benefit, and their wives can breathe easy because they're not going to have to be looking for a job at the end of the year or a new place to live or hire movers. Like, that's the stuff you root for. And so when you hear play-by-play guys or anybody get excited for an individual team, it's because of that more often than not. You're just happy for the people.
1: Yeah, and you, as you said, to be able to watch, like, I think of a guy like K-pop. You know, I was at BYU all those years, and I swear my recollection is, you know, his press pass dangling from his little belt loop, running along the back of the end zone from the box, you know, because our recruiting seats were right where he'd run, and then running back, and always kind of giving me a, I mean, he's been at this for so long in so many capacities, and so, like, yeah, I you know, outside of I hope BYU is great because it's so good for us when teams are great around here.
0: Oh, yeah.
1: But I want it for him. Because having gone down the road, having worked in coaching, how you said, not many people, I used to say this all the time, when the team wins, it's the players get the credit, and when they lose, it's the coach's fault.
0: Yes.
1: It's just how it works. It's how sport, you know, again, people in it have to have somewhere to point the finger to blame. And so there's all sorts of stuff there, but when you see a guy who has done it the right way and is as personable and dedicated to his craft, man, I hope BYU's defense has a huge year for BYU, but I hope it has a great year for K-pop too, because he's a hell of a guy.
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5: 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There has been some internal conflict. You talked to Brian Santiago and obviously talked to Kalani. 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
6: 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He was, you know, a foot and maybe a few toes out the door back in early December. They brought brought him back. His comments recently suggest that he's not fully happy with the way things are going. So it's something to monitor, because I'll tell you this, guys, Penn State's not the last school that's going to come after Kalani Sitake if he continues on the trajectory that he's on, because of all these qualities that we outlined, plus the fact that he wins a heck of a lot of games. It'll be interesting to see how this thing goes.
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0: 97.5, the KSL Sports Zone. Scott Girard alongside the coach, Tim Lacombe. Hey, we keep talking about the weather changing, and pretty soon your furnace is going to be fired up. And you want the windows, the right windows, to keep all that warm air in your house for your holiday parties, all your get-togethers. Well, guess what? There's one place here in the state of Utah that's going to take care of you. It's a local business, locally owned, locally operated, all the manufacturing done right here in the state of Utah. Coach, that would be
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0: 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Scott Girard, Tim Lacombe. We do it every day from 10 to 2 as we are on the brink of college football. Steve Bartle, your Ute insider for KSL Sports, will join us coming up at 11.05. Also, Mitch Harper, your Cougar insider for KSLSports.com, will join us for the entire 1 o'clock hour. So nothing but Cougar talk from 1 to 2. And then tomorrow we'll flip the script. It'll be Frank Dolce coming in and talking Utes from 12 to 2. And then on Friday, it's a Football Friday with the legends, Alema Harrington and Ron McBride. I heard that concert was awesome, by the way. Did we talk about that?
1: Yes. Yeah. And well attended. Definitely well attended.
0: Yeah. Yeah. Head and the heart filled it up.
1: Filled it up. My guy David Locke was there. Loved it. Talked to him after the show. I informed him again. Our show's 10 to 2.
0: Yes.
1: So I can't be taking calls on the air again. But we had to do it just to teach them that lesson.
0: And that's good.
2: Well, we can. We can take it. But yeah,
1: it's kind of like a hand slap, you know?
0: It's like, hey, do better. No, do better. Come on.
1: You must know. There's some crazy stuff. Do you see the bus boys are trying to get back into sports ownership? Some of the brothers, the Padres.
0: They made their money.
1: They're like, man, that was a pretty slick.
0: That was fun. I enjoyed that.
1: Didn't have to do anything. Just, hey, what are you getting me this year? Money.
0: Yeah, like, hey, where's the polos and the jerseys and all that stuff? Well, you don't own a team anymore. You don't get it for free. Well, let's go buy a team. Yeah, if I'm David James and I'm a Padres fan, I want them as far away from my team as possible.
1: Oh. Yeah, I mean, they've really pulled one over on Genie.
0: Honestly, if I'm Genie, I'm like, go do your thing.
1: Just get out of here.
0: But if I'm her, or if I'm any sports team and the buses come and say, hey, look, we want to buy your team, is Genie coming? No. Okay, we're out.
1: You know, a lot of,
0: because Genie seemed like the only one with any common sense.
1: No question. And a lot of these situations feel, you know, they feel a little like you're getting into the family dynamics a little bit.
0: Yeah.
1: And it makes me think of the great Jimmy Carter, who was a you know, an incredible man, and you know, took shots because of interest and everything else that was going on at the time.
0: Yeah.
1: But I think maybe once he got out of office, he's maybe lived one of the more incredible lives.
0: Yeah.
1: You know,
0: built so many houses.
1: Yeah. He's just he's an amazing man, but he had a brother that wasn't so amazing. His name was Billy. And it was the big joke back in the day. You know, the media would follow Billy or Billy Carter around, and he'd always be up to no good, you know, hijinks, wrecking cars, getting drunk and all those types of things. It feels like the buses are kind of in a similar. Genie's kind of the one that's buttoned up, and the brothers, you know, they've just been on this gravy train, man. They just wear sweats and decide every morning what they're going to do. And you're kind of seeing some of that right now.
0: There was a movie once. What was it called? Don't do this to me, Lloyd.
1: Black Sheep?
0: Yeah, that was it, actually. No.
1: I was thinking of this crazy brother.
0: This guy's dad wrote a Christmas song.
2: Christmas story.
0: Made millions and millions of dollars. And so he had nothing to do but just live off the... it's actually about a boy. Was the name of the movie. And
1: I was thinking jazz singer.
0: No. And all it was
2: don't
0: this guy
2: do this
0: was
2: to just, me, Lloyd.
0: this guy was living off these millions of dollars on the residuals off this song, this one song, and he had nothing to do with his life. Just, and he's like, I've got all this money and I don't know what to do. I'm like, every day I wake up, I go buy whatever video game I want to buy. I sit at home and I play it, and I've got no purpose in my life. It feels like the buses. Although, you know what? As much as you make fun of it, that might not be such a bad way to live.
1: You're exactly right. The dude was just living off royalties from his dad's Christmas song.
0: Yeah. Is it about a boy?
1: Yeah.
0: Yep. Great.
1: Another good tomato movie. Score 93.
0: Yeah.
1: You're onto something.
0: Yeah.
1: I mean, my guy finds the gold.
0: I bring that up because the guy that wrote the book High Fidelity was the same guy that wrote that book that the movie was based off of.
3: And now
0: you know the rest of the story. Down here at Tim Daly Nissan, Southtown, off the 114 South exit. Look, there may be other Nissan dealerships. This is the one you need to go to because they treat you so well. Tyler has a well-oiled machine here where he demands that his salespeople treat you with respect, honor your time, honor your dollar, And look, if you've dealt with some issues, they don't care. Credit, whatever. Upside down, fine. They'll make it work. That's the thing. They've seen worse. So if you're coming in like, I guarantee they've never seen anything like me. There's no way they're going to get me into a vehicle. Try them, because they will. They'll get you into the vehicle that you're going to love to drive and you're going to be able to afford to drive. They've got a great used inventory, but frankly, between you and I would just grab yourself a new vehicle, because the way the interest rates are and how much money you can save on interest, you're probably better off getting into a new vehicle that's brand new as opposed to getting into a used vehicle. I mean, that's what you got here. Tim Daly, Nissan, Southtown, off the 114 South exit. We'll be here until 2 o'clock. The deals continue all day long right here on 97.5, the KSL Sports Zone.
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0: I love this song. Lloyd, I'm a happy man.
1: I like when you make my guy happy, Lloyd.
2: I had a feeling you'd like today's choice. Whew. It is a top soundtrack.
0: Yes. Velvet Underground. Oh, sweet nothing. All right. Joining us here in just a bit, Steve Bartle will hang out with us, Ute Insider for KSLSports.com. As the Utes make their final preparations for the upcoming season, as we were talking yesterday, Cade Ualave at BYU, by the way, fantastic conversation with him. Camp's pretty much over. Now it's game prep mode, especially for Utah, who will kick off the season 1 week from tomorrow.
1: It's crazy. It's just the old adage, you just keep your head down and grind, man. It'll get here. I'm excited to talk to Steve. I know Steve's probably like Josh Furlong, who we talked to yesterday. So tired of answering the same questions and, you know, the limited availability, but more than any of us. So we appreciate his eyes and the feedback we get. But excited to talk to him as camp rounds up and see if there's anything new we learned.
0: Well, and that's, I think, I don't know if what we've learned, but I want to know the stabilization out there because, you know, you as a coach at BYU for all those years, you know, you go through camp and you've got paddles and then you're like, okay, this is our rotation now. This is what we're going with. And you probably have some hard conversations with people and you say, hey, keep your head up because this thing could turn pretty quick. But right now you're a little bit on the outside looking in.
1: Yeah. But as you said, football's, as we talked about, crazy sport. So I always have to be ready and depth is going to be important. Very few teams, you know, get through the season unscathed. And when I say unscathed, I mean, guys are going to get hurt, but the meaningful guys on the team, you know, they're going to miss their snaps too. So it's really important regardless of the news you get. I'm a starter. I'm not. You got to keep that same mindset you've had, that same work ethic, and you can't allow that disappointment to creep in. Because it just robs you of the opportunity to be prepared when your number is called.
0: You know, especially, you know, people look at the quarterback position, but I think it applies to every position. You're just a twisted knee away from getting out there on the field. And so when, you know, you're preparing all week and in your mind you're like, yeah, I'm not going to see any time. What am I doing? Why do I got to put in this time? Well, there's an injury away from you being out on that field, and then your level of preparation is shown to the rest of the world. So are you ready or not? Because every now and then in life, whether it's sports, business, whatever, you get those little teeny opportunities, and what do you make with them? It usually has something to do with your level of preparation going into it.
1: Yeah, I call them a pop quiz, life's pop quiz, man. Are you prepared? And, you know, if you're prepared, man, you can. That's an opportunity you can actually really grab.
0: Well, a man who is always prepared, always ready to hang out with us, and we can't thank him enough. One hell of a dude, Steve Bartle, Ute Insider, KSLSports.com. Steve, how you doing?
3: I'm doing good, guys. How are you guys doing?
0: You're so ready for the season to start, aren't you? You're done doing all this previewing and all this other nonsense.
3: Yeah, man, it's especially now that we've gotten into fall camp. It's like, okay, we've seen what we're allowed to see. We've seen it multiple times now. Let's go ahead. Let's just get to some real stuff. Let's get to kickoff and let's get to these games, man.
1: You know, we have been talking about the fact that you, Josh, you guys have been our eyes and ears, you know, not able to see a lot like the old days. I mean, I went down to Price one time when Mac had his camp in Price, in Camp Carbon, and I went down there and watched 2 or 3 days of camp, you know, and we sat there in the bleachers and watched it. So the times have changed, and you don't get that kind of access. But from what you have gleaned, have you learned anything new about this version of the Utes?
3: Yeah, this version of the Utes under Morgan Scali, it's certainly a new era, you know, in a number of different ways, and with Morgan at the helm, there's just a different energy and vibe around it. These are things that we've talked about going back to spring ball, but still to see it continue through fall camp, you know, it's clear like this is how Utah football is going to operate. And, you know, beyond just the overall vibe around the program, you know, the offense and skill positions are, in terms of the strengths of the offensive side of the ball, going to look a little different, I think, this year than what we've grown accustomed to from Utah over the last 5-6 years, where they've been more geared towards, you know, bigger, heavier personnel with the tight end position and, you know, leaning into the run game. This offense is going to lean more into the wide receiver room and more into the athleticism at the running back position. And so, you know, it's going to be interesting to see what it all actually looks like under Kevin McGivin. But, you know, we were able to watch a handful of practices this fall camp. We've heard from coaches and players multiple times, and I think there's a lot of intrigue and excitement around what this wide receiver room is going to look like, because it sounded like if it wasn't one player making a play, it was another player stepping up and making a play. And that just seemed to be a pretty consistent theme throughout fall camp. So on the other side of the ball, I think it's going to be, again, there's a lot of intrigue around Colton Swan and what this defense is going to look like. As much as things will likely stay the same under Morgan Scalley and this 4-2-5 defense, I think we should give Swan a little wiggle room to potentially, you know, put his imprint on what this defense could look like and not be fully surprised if he does elect to make changes. And I don't know what those changes might be. We haven't been able to watch any 11-on-11, so it's not like I've seen something that I'm withdrawing, you know, withholding from this conversation. But I'm curious because he comes from a background at Weber State and under Jay Hill and, you know, Ron McBride, and they've tinkered with some different defensive schemes at Weber State, and I'm just curious to see if that's something that we see a little bit more of this season. Scalley's always talked about, you know, wanting to be innovative. And as much as that's something, you know, going back to his introductory press conference, as much as that was something he was saying about the offensive side of the ball, I think it also means something to the defensive side of the ball as well. So, you know, plenty, still a lot to learn about this group, right? With only 20 minutes to watch practice and then the media availabilities that we get, there's only so much to really glean, you know, from those opportunities. But, you know, from what we have seen, I feel Utah's skill position talent is in a really good place. I feel like Utah's quarterback spot is in a really good place with Devin Dampier and Bird Ficklin. And then, you know, one of the, you know, an addition that flew under the radar was the return of Brandon Ropes and what that has done for that quarterback room, where you can now slot him in as QB3, and what that does for McGivin frees him up to potentially use Bird Ficklin even a little bit more freely than what they were anticipating before, because they have a little bit better depth at that spot. So, yeah, kind of touched on a number of different things there, but that's what we've been able to kind of come away with the last few weeks.
0: Tight ends have certainly, as you mentioned, been a big part of what Utah has been about over the last few years. I've known Luke Wells for a long time, a hell of a recruiter, good coach, but you anticipate there might be some slight adjustments on how they're used going forward.
3: Yeah, you know, maybe not necessarily how they're used, but how much that group is emphasized in personnel groupings, right? Where we would talk about Utah being a heavy 12 and 13 personnel type of offense just a few years ago. You know, the tight end group doesn't have the same depth that it did those years, where you had a Brant Keithy, a Dalton Kincaid, a Cole Fotheringham, a Thomas Yasmin, and others behind them to get those tight ends on the field. You know, that depth has shifted to the wide receiver room. And so, you know, there's still some really good options in that tight end group. And they still have the versatility in that group as well, with Noah Benny kind of being that traditional inline hand in the dirt type of tight end. You still have your dynamic playmaker in Hunter Andrews. And then you've got these other guys in Semi Taulunga and Sione Motuapuaka, who kind of fit the rhino role that Utah's developed in recent years, where these guys are the dirty work kind of additional blockers, you know, whether as a fullback, as an H-back, as, you know, somebody that they put in motion and those types of things. So they have versatility in that room, and then other guys even behind them. But I just think the strength of this offense has tilted more towards the wide receiver room this season.
1: I saw Morgan release the leadership council, and you know, it was unique. There were guys from all over the place. You got a long snapper on there. You've got you know, guys that are going to be difference makers. But the thing that has really seeped through to me, Steve, is just the team culture that you've talked about, a little bit different. That is now, you know, instead of just a line across the room and the defense is on one agenda, it's really team-wide. Have you seen, in talking to guys, you know, it's hard not to, but have you heard some of that come through?
3: Yeah, absolutely. As we've talked to players, you know, and even going back to spring ball and some of the conversations there, a major point of emphasis for Coach Scally was intertwining the offensive and defensive groups together more frequently, whether it be, you know, buddying them up for activities or, you know, putting them in dorm rooms together, you know, those types of things where you're mingling more with players on the opposite side, right? Where you're not just with your position group or with your defensive or offensive units. Scally has made it a point to really kind of build, you know, stronger, deeper relationships between both sides, between all phases of the game with special teams. And, you know, you mentioned the leadership council that Utah announced yesterday with the six captains and the 15-member leadership council. And you mentioned Logan Caster, the long snapper for Utah. He was somebody that Coach Shaw highlighted week one of fall camp as a player that has just done it the right way, that has come in, walked on at Utah and just found a role and really worked hard to master his role. And, you know, long snapping is one of those things where you don't realize how valuable it is until you no longer have a long snapper that can long snap efficiently. And you just sort of take it for granted, but that's important. And to have that represented on the leadership team, you know, it's something that I think reflects that same, the mindset that I highlighted a little bit is just, getting players from all phases of the game to represent the leadership, because all of these guys bring different experiences and different leadership qualities that I think Morgan Scally is trying to bring together.
0: You know, that's the point of camp when we start breaking down long snappers. So we're like, okay, we really got to get the season going. Hey, what are things, you know, look, we all anticipate Utah will win and win big coming up a week from tomorrow. But what are some of the things that you want to see that you can pull away from that game that's going to be like, okay, I can answer a couple questions from that? Or is it difficult to do that given the level of competition?
3: Yeah, I think there's still, you know, there's obviously a very clear difference in talent between Utah and Idaho. And Utah's the heavy favorite going into that game. They should win comfortably, but I think it's still going to be important for Utah to come out looking sharp, right? I think with the change in offense and with a new defensive coordinator, right, you want to see Utah get off on the right foot and start the season strong. And given the offseason that Devin Dampier has had and the work that he's put in with his wide receiver room, I think there's you know, going to be moments where they're going to have opportunities to create big plays. And I think, you know, if you can generate a couple of those explosives in game one, it just, you know, going back to last year, right, you start the game again with – start the season with UCLA and the offense looked great. And then against Cal Poly, you know, you're just so dominant up front. You run the ball, and you're creating explosives in that way. One of the things that I think Utah struggled with before that Texas Tech game was, you know, the deep vertical passing game. They weren't able to connect on – I think they connected on one big explosive play against UCLA, and it was, I think, a late third, fourth quarter type of connection. And then after that, the passing attack just was never able to complete a deep vertical pass in the next two games against Cal Poly and against Wyoming. And so I think for Utah, even in game one, I think it's going to be important for, you know, Dampier and this offense to create a couple of explosives in the passing game. I think that's obviously the major shift in offensive scheme and philosophy going from Jason Beck and the offense last year to what it's going to look like this year. I just think it should be a point of emphasis for Utah to create a couple of explosives, and they should be able to, I don't want to say pretty easily, but they should be able to capitalize and create those explosives. It's just going to be important that they actually do it.
1: And obviously, one of the keys to that is something, you know, I took a little shade early on. I think it was Frank Dolce. I was like, I keep hearing that, you know, the receivers are, there's a lot of them. They're deep and they all can play. And he kind of laughed at me. He's like, I've heard that forever. You feel like that's going to be a different part of this Utah offense, that those guys are going to be live. And if the opportunities are there, that, you know, the expectation is, you know, deliver that ball.
3: Yeah. No, I think that is definitely going to be a major point of emphasis for Utah, is that wide receiver room. You know, and talking to coaches back at Big 12 Media Days, there's a big need for receivers to win one-on-one matchups, you know, and against these Big 12 defenses. Just as coaches talk schematics, you kind of figure out, you know, these guys are thinking about the game at a level that just we can't grasp as casuals, right, or as media members. But there's a real important need for Utah to have wide receivers that can win one-on-one matchups. You know, and that was something that they didn't necessarily have, or at least an explosive element to the passing game last year. Clearly the chemistry that Dampier and Ronnie Davis had allowed the passing attack to be pretty efficient. But I think there's a lot of room for growth and development in the passing game, where you now have a couple of these athletes like Braden Pagan, Larry Simmons has seemingly, you know, made progress as a receiver, and he was the vertical threat for Utah last year. You add in a Kyrie Scholes from San Jose State, who, again, himself, there was a pretty big play threat type of player. And then Ricky Johnson coming in from Mississippi State is another athlete that's added cool intermediate stretching ability. So, yeah, I think there is depth here that I haven't seen, you know, in recent years. But certainly, you know, Frank will have his opinions, and that's fair. And we've all heard it before, but yeah, based on what I've seen and what I've heard, like, I think this wide receiver group, I think it's pretty solid.
0: The other element to this team, I mean, all eyes are certainly on Morgan Scalley. All eyes are on Kevin McGivin, but, I am curious to know how much this defense changes a little bit with Colton Swan, because Morgan, to Morgan's credit, now whether or not he can follow through, because I don't know if I could, if I were the head coach coming from a defensive background, to step back and say, it's your defense, let it roll. I might be a micromanager, but if Morgan isn't, do you anticipate seeing some schematic changes from Colton Swan?
3: Yeah, like I think, again, just given his background and time at Weber State, where they experienced, you know, or experimented with different schemes and utilized different schemes, different points throughout his time there. Like, yeah, I wouldn't be surprised if we see some different schematics on the defensive side of the ball. But, you know, Colton Swan coming here to Utah, there's clearly alignment with what they're doing schematically in that 4-2-5 defense. There's a lot of different things that you can do to, you know, tweak it here, tweak it there, whether up front or in the secondary. And I think that's a lot of the stuff that we'll see this season. Not a dramatic overhaul of scheme and philosophy, but just little tweaks here and there, where I think that is what we'll see more than anything else defensively. They have, you know, a number of guys that they'll try to get on the field and rotate, and I think that may be maybe the biggest difference, you know, defensively under Morgan Scalley and under Colton Swan, is seeing more of a rotation, utilizing more of the depth. I think that's going to be something that I'm curious to see if we see more of that, because I know Kyle Whittingham liked to lean on guys and lean on the guys more often than not. And so I think there's potential where we see more players rotating in and out of games and utilizing those different skill sets in different ways. I think that, if anything, I think would be maybe the biggest change we see from you know, Whittingham at the helm to Scally and Swan now at the helm.
1: We've talked about the fact the schedules, you know, it works out well for Utah, the first six or games that they kind of gradually continue to build on. If they are in contention as the season, you know, is starting to come to an end and for the Big 12 championship, what do you feel like it'll be because of? What's working if Utah is able to, you know, because a lot of people have many dark horses. We've heard people talk about Utah both positively and negatively around the country. But if they're in contention, it'll be because of what?
3: Yeah, I think there's a few things there, right? Your pillars and what you're built on. It's Devin Dampier. It's Wayshon Parker. You know, those guys are the engine to the offense. Those guys have to be productive for Utah to be in contention as we get to the end of the season. But for Utah to really be, you know, at that point, they're going to need development, especially out of that the defensive line. And that's a group that right now is young, is still pretty inexperienced. But if they can make progress, right, week after week and develop and improve, that's a group that has really exciting potential. And so Utah's going to need that defensive line to kind of come together if they're going to be genuinely contending for the Big 12 title. I think that is the key to Utah's chances. I feel like Utah has, like I said, the pillars in place where you have a top three, top four, top five, whatever you want to rank him, but he is one of the top quarterbacks in the conference this season in Devin Dampier. You have a Wayshon Parker who, you know, and running back room that I think could surprise us in how, you know, productive they are this season. I think it's a group that could potentially emerge as a top five unit in the Big 12. Then you've got that wide receiver room as well. And so that's going to be the key, the floor, the foundation to Utah's success is that quarterback room and the skill talent around him. But it's going to be their ability to truly contend getting into the month of November is all going to depend upon the development of the defensive line and even the offensive line between now and then.
0: Hmm. So there's a lot of things to really get fired up about this season, but I do have a question for you. And this is, I'm not trying to feed into the small market or West Coast, East Coast bias or whatever the case is, but ESPN listed its top 100 college football players coming into this upcoming season. John Henry Daly came in at number 20, now with Michigan. If he was still on a Utah roster, would he be ranked number 20?
3: Ooh, man. No, I don't think so.
0: No, he wouldn't. Not a chance.
3: And, you know, well, I mean, like, let's obviously acknowledge the player that John Henry Daly was last season. Dynamic off the edge, right?
0: No, let's not take anything away from him. Not at all.
3: You know, but, man, it's so funny you ask about JHD because, you know, having conversations, you know, I'm curious about him because, you know, a ruptured Achilles is pretty significant. And, yes. You know, given, you know, him going to Michigan, there's probably a lot of pressure for him, for Kyle Whittingham to get him on the field, for him to live up to those expectations and hype. And, you know, with an injury like a ruptured Achilles, that can, if you don't play it right, if you don't, you know, if you aren't patient with it, if you push yourself too hard, it can create complications. And that's my worry with John Henry Daly, is just that he pushes himself too hard, or he's getting pushed by people around him to play week one. I hope that JHD plays it smart, plays it safe. He is a heck of a talent. He is a dynamic pass rusher. He does not need to be back week one, week two, week three. Take your time. You can still be dynamic even in October. I just hope that he doesn't push himself too hard. I know that he's super competitive. He's a great dude. I just hope that he's healthy enough to kind of live up to that. But back to your question, Scotty. Yeah, I think if he's at Utah, he's on the list. But is he number 20? I don't know. I think people will lean into more of the injury around that conversation and dropping him down the ranking if he's at Utah, more so than what they're acknowledging with him being at Michigan.
0: Yeah. Well, hey, we appreciate your time. Thanks for hanging out with us, Steve. Looking forward to catching up with you again and talking about actual real football for once.
3: Man, I cannot wait, fellas. Have a good rest of the show.
1: Thanks, Steve.
0: There he is. Steve Bartle, Ute Insider, KSLSports.com. Mitch Harper is going to join us coming up at 1 o'clock. We'll talk some BYU football with him as the man himself. Tyler's hanging out with us. How are you, sir?
4: Scotty G, what's up, my brother?
0: Oh, dude, it's so good to see you. How's life?
4: It's good, man. It's good to have you guys back. It's good to be talking football and not soccer.
1: Yeah, I'm with you, boss.
4: You know, I mean, I'm just saying, I'm nothing against soccer.
0: No,
4: but
0: no. The World Cup was kind of fun for a couple weeks or so, but now it's time to get to the real sports.
4: America.
0: Hey,
1: football, not football.
0: There's so much I love about Nissan, but the thing is, you know, you can probably get a Nissan at a couple places, but at the end of the day, you're only going to get the sales staff, the friendly nature, the going out of their way to take care of you, dealing with whatever issue you might deal with. You get a second to none experience here at Tim Daly Nissan Southtown because that's what you demand from your guys.
4: Yeah, I mean, we've been doing this a long time. I've been here for over 10 years. I've been in.
0: Has it been 10 years?
4: Yeah, it's been over 10 years now, and I've only been at, you know, this is my 30. I'm over 30 years in the industry now.
0: I remember when we had the grand opening remote here when you opened up this building.
1: That's true. Don't look a day over 30. Are you sure?
4: Yeah. Well, I started when I was a newborn.
1: I mean, just I mean, that's why you're so good at it. It's been your whole life.
4: But yeah, it's well, I will say this, that, you know, you don't run a business successfully without taking care of the clients over a sustained period of time so that you get repeat referral business and take care of them. And we certainly believe in that here at Tim Daly. We also believe in really good deals. Like we've got the model year end clearance, so we're getting rid of the 2026 models now. Their incentives have kicked in. I just want to share a few, and I've got more to share throughout the show. But the first I'm going to start with is the Nissan Armada, which is an all new platform. And it's extremely popular. We're selling a lot of them, and it's because it is literally $20,000 less than the comparable Tahoe, Yukon, or Sequoia.
0: Yeah, this is the big boy.
4: Yeah, and it tows more, it drives better, it's better looking, it's fantastic. It's an all-new design. It's got the self-driving stuff, and we're doing $10,000 off the Armada, which is an absolute blow-up. And, you know, it's while supplies last, so if you want a good selection before we left with just the pink Armada, then I'd recommend coming in sooner rather than later because the pink one seems to, you know, not be picked until the end.
1: Cosmetic sale.
4: I don't know why fell through. That's it. What's wrong with a pink car?
0: Hey, look, I'd rock it.
4: Yeah.
1: I saw a ton in Texas when I was a kid, man. Pink Cadillacs everywhere.
4: Yes, and you know what that's craze. For,
1: oh,
4: right?
1: Yeah. Cosmetics, man.
4: Also, we have, here's another one that's really cool. We have a Platinum Rogue that's a 42.
0: Oh, I love this. Yeah, I love
4: $42,000 Platinum Rogue. So it's got every bell and whistle you can imagine, and they have a lease special on them right now for $397 a month.
1: Yeesh. That's nuts.
4: You think
0: really?
4: About that, that's less than, you know, 1% of the actual MSRP of the vehicle, which you never see. Like a $42,000 car should lease around $600 to $700. Yeah. So it's being subvented, which is the factory basically lowering it down to below 400. Highly recommend coming and check it. Like if you're looking at other vehicles in that class, you got to get in on this. It's just absolutely the best bang for the buck out there.
0: If you haven't seen a Rogue in a while, I really, really encourage you to come back. The Rogue has always been an incredible vehicle, but the improvements, I mean, that's a dead sexy vehicle.
4: That's right. It's absolutely fantastic. And, you know, we have the all-new Rogue coming out in November, which is the e-Power Hybrid Rogue that we'll be talking about in November. But it's an absolutely incredible technology. But the reason that we have such a deal on this Rogue now is because of that.
0: Because that bad boy's coming
4: out. So it's like this is a good opportunity that only comes around once every 5 or so years where they're getting ready for the all-new Rogue, and you can take advantage of a stupid deal on the outgoing Rogue. And I seriously, if you know, for those of you that are more, you know, paycheck to paycheck and feeling the crunch of just everything costing like a gallon of milk feels like it's $15 now, and like building a shed is like $10,000.

0: Say power tools and YouTube, man. That's where my head goes.
1: Oh, man. But I was telling Tyler, now I have to build a shed to house all the tools that I bought to build the shed.
2: Yeah.
1: I mean, you know how it goes.
2: Yeah.
1: But come on down here. It's Tim Daly, Nissan Southtown. Tyler and his crew, it's been 10 years. It's a beautiful building, massive inventory. But when you walk in, they treat you like family because they want to make sure that you have the best experience possible. I really want to check out the Rogue, the Murano. I've driven Muranos for a long time. Huge fans of those. My wife has driven Pathfinders. 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It's Tim Daly, Nissan Southtown, 97.5, DKSL Sports Zone.
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9: 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And it is concerning because 2 weeks ago I said this is all smoke. Kalani's just trying to make sure he gets what he was promised, right? Like no more Mr. Nice Guy. I hope this doesn't bleed over and impact, you know, what the Cougars are doing, because if you think about the success, a lot of it comes because they are so in sync.
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10: All right, guys, today I am streaming my evening commute. You're going to love it. And I'm going to teach you how I'm getting home without taking any damage, like zero. 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And my front and back lights are shining. I've planned the route home that protects me most as a bike rider. 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It's a message from the Utah Department of Public Safety, because they care about you. Throw a dub for safety, chat.

It's time to saddle up and talk about the winners and the losers. This is the good, the bad, and the ugly. Now, here's the good.

0: 97.5, the KSL Sports Zone. Scott Girard, the coach, Tim Lacombe. It is your good. It is your bad. It is your ugly. All right. So here's the interesting thing when you get ready for the NFL and you get fired up to watch a little NFL football and preseason action. If you are putting together your fantasy team and you got Ja'Marr Chase on there, well, there was a left knee injury that cut his practice short yesterday. Everybody was scared to death. But guess what? He has been evaluated and he, returned to the sidelines, watched the remainder of practice and, is good to go. So there is nothing worse than when you're a key player to your team goes down with an injury, whether it be an ACL or a high ankle strain or whatever the case is. And you're like, wow, there goes our season because we can't count on that guy all year. So, I mean, I would be disgusted if one of my players went down with an injury like that, like a high ankle sprain.
1: That would be horrible.
0: Yeah. Because yeah. You just don't come back from those overnight.
1: No, you don't. It would just, although it wasn't an ACL, you know, and because you're talking about our guy, you have to work in the slander. Your depth just starts taking a hit. Camp opens and you're like, I mean, another injury yesterday that'll cost Calvin Austin his entire season, tore his ACL, just running a route in training camp yesterday. So
0: no contact injuries, just because nothing good comes from those.
1: No. They are scary, and you know they're serious right away. We actually, one day, we were just doing our normal, like, get going, get stretched, kind of making, almost just jogging up and down the floor. It was right in the middle of Tyler Haas' senior year, and he goes to the floor. One of those, you know, it was just like, I thought it was an Achilles or something. It was a crazy deal, but fortunately, it wasn't anything major. But you hold your breath on those non-contact every time.
0: You just feel like, okay, our world just came crashing down.
1: Yeah, I mean, and it doesn't, like in that instance, that would have been, you know, the main guy. The guy was kind of getting 20 a night for us regardless. But a guy like, you know, Calvin Austin only caught 372 yards worth of passes last year. But he's on somebody's, like he's on the depth chart. He's being planned on, and all of a sudden, you got to make new plans.
0: Well, I mean, that's still nearly 400 yards you've got to come up with somewhere. You know, I mean, that's
1: right.
0: You know,
1: yeah, and it's not, you know, time's a little short. So that is football as much as the games, game by game. You watch them. You really, to me, you got to watch those injury reports. And there is a bit of luck every single season because, you know, injuries happen all the time. You just have to be on the right side of the injury bug.
0: Here's your dumb question of the day. And by the way, I'm not throwing anybody under the bus because I ask him all the time. But the head coach was asked where Ja'Marr Chase stood among Bengal players that the team could least afford to lose. And the coach goes, I think you can answer that question. You know we can't lose him. I'd say Joe Burrow 1, probably Ja'Marr Chase 2.
1: Yeah, I mean, so, so important. And has been a, man, talk about a guy that's just been he's dominated. You know, he dominated matchups. You talk about that. You know, his ability to beat his guy and then make plays after he catches that ball. Been a member of many of my fantasy teams. I've been fortunate enough to coach Ja'Marr from afar. And he's very receptive. We've done well together.
0: Oh, okay.
1: Yeah,
0: that's good. I am making a foray back into fantasy football. I've been out for probably close to 10 years since I've had a fantasy football team. I am back in a friendly family competition. We may get something going here at the station.
1: Friendly right now.
0: Yeah. I've got to do a little bit of research because I got to find out who I can rely on. See if I can, if the old tendencies are still in play. I mean, usually you didn't draft a tight end till maybe right above your kicker or your defense, but now tight ends are such a huge part of the game that, yeah, you probably go pretty high on some of those dudes.
1: Yeah, I think there's preparation and there's just street feel. You know, I go by street feel.
0: Yeah.
1: And it's one of me too, buddy. In fact, this year I play in one league. It's mandatory. It's an old work league when I first got out of coaching up at my boys up at a logistics company, and we've all gone different ways, but we still play. And last year, the victor goes to spoils.
0: Nice.
1: Don't call me Victor. Name's Tim, but I was the victor.
0: You were the victor. Is that one of those leagues where you guys have some horrible, nasty loser?
1: No, no. And it's not one of those leagues where, you know, everybody's invested to the hilt. It's just a, you know, it's a, hey, you won the league, Joe in Cleveland, he'll send you something like a hoodie or, you know, you just get what you get.
0: There you go. All right. There's your good. Let's get to the bad.
2: Now the bad.
0: So, Lane Kiffin on the tour of Please Let Me Bring Professionals on My Team was on Pat McAfee today and digging his heels in the ground about how he wants to pillage the NFL for his next college team.
3: There's a lot of parts of it that I don't like within that. I don't think professionals should come back to college sports and college football particularly. But in this instance, this is not professionals that have gone and played seasons or just, you know, randomly file an injunction in a state to become eligible. This is part of a specific class that was ruled wrong by the NCAA that was supposed to be 5 for 5. So, again, there's a lot of information on this that's not necessarily out there that over 100 athletes in multiple sports were cleared and said, you can go play. Whether you signed pro contracts or not, whether you participated in training camps or mini camps, you are allowed to play. And that is the court order. And so I think in that, as you think back to all the different court orders of great players that were granted, whether that was Diego Pavia or now Trinidad for a 6-year, you know, we followed all those. All court orders have been followed. So I think you're going to get in a really interesting situation if now as a conference you start to say, well, we're not going to follow this court order that's been issued. And we're going to say that these kids that the court says can go anywhere, we're going to say, no, you can't. That's some issues here, Pat.
0: That's not true. That is not true. And the SEC, look, the SECs are no dummy. They know that they can't withhold the kid from playing. So what are they doing? They're going after the school and going after the coach. So there is no... As far as I've read, and if I'm off base on this, feel free to correct me. But as of this morning, when I was kind of doing some research on this, the SEC is not putting any rule in place that the kid cannot play because they know the court has already allowed him to play. What they're doing is like, okay, that's fine. You can let the kid play. But there's going to be a financial penalty and your coach may have to, sit out and be suspended for half the season. So. Yeah, let the kid play, but you better hope that he's good enough that you can not be on the sideline for half the year.
1: Oh, wait, so there's accountability?
0: Yes.
1: Wow. That's an amazing concept, isn't it?
0: Yes.
1: To be able to, like, no, this is what we're going to do, and you can choose, but your choice will get you with a penalty of X. So it's up to you, and you look like a moron.
0: So it's not the kid who needs to hire a lawyer about the SEC. It's Lane Kiffin. And LSU. Now, they'll probably find some backwoods judge in Baton Rouge and be like, oh, hell no. Get that kid. No. He's playing. Go Tigers. Yeah, come on. I'm sure this will get, put in the courts and figured out pretty quickly. But honestly, I love that the SEC's put their foot in the ground. I love that the Big Ten is. You got Lane Kiffin like, I don't want professionals playing. It's not like we're bringing in Pat Mahomes here. It's not like Jamar Chase is out there. We're not bringing Aaron Darnold out of retirement to play for LSU this year. No, no. This is just a singular case. No, it's a loophole that you found. Good for you that you're trying to exploit. And the SEC's like, no, we're not doing that. We're not letting that go.
1: Oh, where have all the pros gone? Oh, where can they be?
0: LSU.
1: Lane Kiffin's calling from dusk until dawn. Come play college ball for me.
0: That's well done by you.
1: Thank you.
0: All right.
1: Alan. Thank you, Alan.
0: Take a break. Come back. 97.5, the KSL Sports Zone. Remember, 1 o'clock, we will chat with the great, Mitch Harper is such a, he's such a good dude. And, but man, he that dude's a bulldog when it comes to getting stories, man.
1: Oh, yeah.
0: You don't mess around with Mitch.
1: No. Mitch came on the scene when I was down there, and he was a guy that, Say your hellos, and it's like this, like at the soup Nazi, step sideways and don't say anything else.
0: Yeah, don't get in his way when he's got stuff to do. All right, Mitch Harper's going to join us at 1 o'clock for the full 1 o'clock hour, 97.5, the KSL Sports Zone.
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0: 97.5, the KSL Sports Zone. Scott Girard, the coach, Tim Lacombe. Happy Wednesday, everybody. We are live here at Tim Daly Nissan Southtown as Tyler joins us right now. By the way, I heard about the our guy Hans was telling us about the turning the glasses off on the hole-in-one.
1: Not a good move.
0: That's tough, man. That's tough.
2: Yeah. Yeah, I was recording everything.
0: Because Hans stuck it pretty good, I guess.
2: Yes. Yes, and it was unfortunate because I was totally recording on the meta glasses, and then I stopped, and then, of course,
0: BT knocks it in.
1: That's pretty crazy. BT, another one.
2: Yeah, throws it in, and I'm like, are you kidding me? And I'd recorded, you know, Hans, and his was a great shot.
0: Oh, yeah.
2: I'm like, oh, it's not going to get any better than that.
0: That's our shot right there.
2: Next thing I know, I'm forking out a bunch of money and buying lunch. Like, what the heck happened?
1: Wait,
2: here?
1: He's supposed to.
2: No.
1: The guy that makes the hole in one's got to buy everything.
2: No, I got burned.
0: No. How's that course down there?
2: Man, it's beautiful.
0: Isn't that a good course? It's
2: a fun course. And the cool part is for us hackers, there's a 50-50 chance when you hit the ball out into the lava that it's going to come back.
0: Yeah.
2: At least you've got a 50-50 chance.
1: I love the bounce
2: back.
1: Factor. Yeah.
0: Exactly. It's like you play it off the bounce. You're like, all right. Hey, Tim Daly, Nissan Southtown, where we're at right now. And you've been here for 10 years. You've had this incredible dealership humming for a long, long time. But Nissan, they never seem to rest on their laurels. It seems like once they've got something going, it's like, okay, well, let's make it a little bit better. The Rogue's getting upgraded. Mm-hmm. I know the Murano's got a big upgrade as well. These are all great vehicles that just keep getting better and better.
2: Yeah, and so we have, speaking of that, because of the model year-end clearance, it's just started. We have the Murano. The all-new Murano is now $10,000 off, and the Frontier is $10,000 off. So you listen to the last little segment, we have the Armada at $10,000 off. We also have the Murano at $10,000 off. And we have the Frontier at $10,000 off. And these are just like fresh off the press incentives that came in last week. And so, I mean, you want to talk about bang for the buck. I promise you, like, oh, I got to have a Tacoma. Well, go get a Tacoma. Pay probably $30,000 more.
0: More, yeah.
2: And get a four-cylinder instead of a six-cylinder, normally aspirated, in a rugged, rugged, proven truck for how many decades? 5 decades of proof of this Nissan Frontier. Highly recommend coming checking it out. It's got the big, massive Tesla screens on it now. It's got all the technology. It's the only one that really has a true, normally aspirated V6. Now, all the midsize trucks have gone to these little four-cylinder turbos, and you know, four-cylinder turbos are not for middle-aged real men.
0: No,
2: build sheds and stuff.
0: Yeah, that's, look, if you're hauling stuff
1: playing
0: around,
1: bands.
0: You're,
1: yeah.
0: Look, if you just want to look pretty in your truck, fine, whatever.
2: Yeah, go get your four-cylinder turbo. Like if you're going to go do like some smokers competition, you don't roll
0: no.
2: up a four-cylinder.
0: Hell no, you got that thing.
2: There's no cred.
0: You're actually using that hitch on that back of that
2: yes.
0: thing. You're towing boats. You're yeah. going to barbecue.
2: You're rolling in that barbecue, that big old heavy metal freaking barbecue, and you're showing them how to smoke.
0: That's
1: man,
0: what I'm talking
1: I'm telling
0: about
1: you
0: right
1: what,
0: there.
1: That thing is heavy too. Yeah. It's got horns on the front of it.
0: Yeah, oh, I gotta show you my
1: yeah,
0: new smoker.
1: His new one.
2: Oh, I'm speaking to you.
1: Yeah, he knows. Yeah. He listens.
0: This thing is massive.
2: Yeah.
0: You would need the Frontier can handle it. Most other trucks probably could.
2: The other ones, no. Tacoma, don't even show up to the party.
0: Nope, you're not even invited.
2: That's cute. Is that your girlfriend's truck? Let's go.
0: Yeah.
1: Hey, that's friendly fire. Right?
0: See, you got that. See, that does come in pink if you would like that.
1: Hey, it is kind of a trial of game week, so he's just getting the juices going, man. I'm ready to hit somebody.
0: Tyler's bringing the heat. You know, you've got a great selection of used vehicles, and that's great. And if you're dead set on a used vehicle, you can help him out. But honestly, with interest rates and with all these rebates and everything else that's going on, somebody may come in here for a used vehicle and may spend equal or maybe just a touch more on a new vehicle.
2: I'll be honest with you. The used vehicle prices have gone up because over COVID, there was a lot less production of new vehicles. So now those vehicles typically turn into used vehicles where people start selling them and trading them in.
0: Yeah.
2: But there wasn't as many vehicles built. Mm-hmm. So the supply goes down. What happens to the price when supply goes down? If we didn't sleep through economics, we learned that the price goes up.
0: Invisible hand.
2: Yeah.
1: And I clipped out of that.
0: Oh, I'm sure. Yeah.
2: So if that's the case, then yes, the used car prices come up. Well, when Nissan announces these model year-end clearance prices, and I'm like, well, you might want to look at this new one because it's not much more, if anything more. So we're getting a lot of people that don't realize that it's actually much more makes much more sense to buy a new vehicle right now with these deals.
0: Tim Daly, Nissan Southtown. Look, Tyler is... This is why I've always enjoyed hanging out with you, because you get crazy creative. Somebody comes down here and says, look, I want this Nissan. I love this Rogue. You know, I'm switching jobs right now. And, you know, I'll have to come back in March or April because, you know, honestly, I don't feel comfortable making a payment here in the next 2 or 3 months. You're like, okay, we can figure that out.
2: I'm trying to figure out how I could get, like, come buy a Frontier and get a ticket to the BYU Notre Dame football game. It's probably not going to happen, but I sure will try.
0: You know what? I will assist you in that.
2: There you go.
1: I know a few folks.
0: The first person, we can do one.
2: One.
0: First person to come by.
2: Have you seen the prices on these tickets,
0: folks?
2: Oh,
0: yeah. It's, get-in prices now well past four figures.
2: Yeah. So let's go.
1: You know, a big part of that is the band playing prior.
0: Yeah, our guy's band is playing the pregame.
2: Oh, that's what it is then.
1: Yeah, I mean, yeah. It's just the surcharge.
0: Imagine if both those teams are undefeated going into that game.
2: That's going to be a big one.
0: Yeah, that'll be fun. Tim Daly, Nissan Southtown. We might find some BYU tickets if you end up picking up a Frontier today, right here on 97.5, the KSL Sports Zone.
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0: A little Bob Dylan for you. Most of the time. Good stuff. High Fidelity soundtrack. That is our playlist for today, courtesy of one Lloyd Cole. If you have not seen the movie High Fidelity, highly suggest it. Great movie.
1: Guilty.
0: You'll get it taken care of. You'll knock that one out. All right, so BYU wrapping up camp. Kalani Sitake, head coach of BYU, sitting down, meeting with the media, something he loves to do this time of year. And so let's hear from the head coach of the Cougars.
2: I thought it was it's probably a little bit more physical than we planned, but it's okay. I think we needed the work, and I think on both sides, offense and defense, we needed the work. And then, you know, I think they got a couple guys banged up, but they'll be ready. That's the price you pay for going live and going physical in camp, and I don't know any other way to get better at football without playing it. So, you know, we were able to avoid catastrophic injuries, but right now, I mean, the game of football it's a physical game, and it can be violent at times, especially with the way these guys play. And so just really fortunate that we were able to get through this. And but, you know, they're not 100% right now, but they should be by the time we get to the game next week.
3: Stood out about the scrimmage, and did the defense kind of rebound after
2: that? Yeah, I thought the defense was a good answer. I mean, they answered back. That's kind of how it's been throughout all camp. I think at the beginning, defense was ahead of the offense, and then just happened that scrimmage, the offense did better in the first scrimmage. And then, you know, they kind of went back and forth until the next scrimmage, and, you know, I thought defense had a good answer, but it wasn't like it was all one side. Both sides done great, and in the middle of all that, special teams is you know, breaking in a kicker and a punter and you know, a snapper. And I feel really good about the third phase, too, with the kicking game. So all three phases are doing well now. We'll still take advantage of the week and a half that we have left to get ready for the season, and specifically game one.
3: When you talk about injuries, is anyone out for the year?
2: No.
3: Come out of camp?
2: No, not for the year, yeah. But there's some guys that will be kind of close to the to game one, but most of the guys will be ready.
3: How much were you able to get Falatau Sato
2: involved? Oh, yeah, he's going. Yeah, we have to hold him back because he's running full speed. He's doing all that, but you know, within the 2 week time, we want to be able to make sure that we get him to you know, he's got to work himself into it. I think he wants to just go because he's been here the whole time and been training. But football wise, we know what he can do. We just need to make sure that we get it so that it's right when we get to this first game, and he'll be ready to go, though.
3: You were asked about it. Go ahead. I was going to say, do you feel like your depth chart is being filled out in camp, or do you still need positions to show the community?
2: No, I think what's happened is we have way more guys that can start. I mean, we're a deep team, so we have a lot of talent, a lot of different places, and so it's just that this basically confirmed that we do have a lot of talent. Now, us coaches can't mess it up. You know, we just need to get the guys out there and find different ways to get certain players on the field, and that's going to be a challenge. But I'd rather do it that way with a bunch of guys that can play than hope that someone can get it done at a position. So right now, I feel good about all our position groups, and I even feel good about where we're at in the kicking game too.
3: Picture that you were asked about resources and noted that your agent would handle that. Has that been resolved going into the season based on what you said with your conversation you've had with your agent?
2: Yeah, I'm focused on the season. I'm not worried about the other stuff. I'll let that stuff take care of itself, but I'm going to focus on the team.
3: What do you think Bears improved the most in camp?
2: I mean, I think the hard thing for Bears, I was just talking to him yesterday about everything, and he just does not like wearing the green jersey and the, you know, being separated that you can't touch him, stuff like that. So it's okay. But I think he understands what we need from him. And I think him and Trayson have done a great job running the offense and had sustained some drives. And we've given him a lot of different situational type of looks. And I think he surprised me in the fact that he just seems like he knows all about his football IQ. It's already been there, but I think Tyler and A-Rod have done a great job in enhancing his knowledge and getting him to respond quickly. And so that's I think all the quarterbacks have done that, I mean, in the room. So I think it's a huge compliment to them and how they're raised, but also a compliment to the way the coaches are teaching them.
3: Have
1: heaven forbid something happens to Bear, right? As you mentioned, he likes to get into the contact and things. What about Trayson game? His game makes you confident he can win you games if called upon.
2: Well, Trayson had many opportunities to go other places and start at other universities. He chose to be here because of the BYU environment, because of this lifestyle, this culture here. And that's in the locker room. That's also on campus. He enjoys being a BYU student, and so I think he understands his role. He understood that going into the season, and I think he understands more fully what he needs to do as a leader. And so he's one of the most unselfish guys I know, you know. And so he's definitely a leader for our team, and we have a lot of confidence in him. And what he did in camp just confirms what we already know, that he can take us to wins if we need him to. And but I like the mentoring that he's giving to Bear too. And I mean, the dynamic in that room is pretty awesome.
3: Who are going to be the starting receivers on that first play against Utah Tech?
2: You'll find out when we do our depth chart. But we're going to use anywhere from 6 to 8 receivers and a bunch of different tight end groups. So even our running backs can catch the ball. So I mean, he'll have plenty of guys to catch the ball. We need him to block. That's what we need him to do. Receivers need to block first to earn the right to catch a ball.
4: You talked about depth, and it's something you've talked about for the last couple of years, is the depth and wanting to make sure that gets better, and obviously you're seeing that. If you go back to when BYU jumped into the Big 12 to now, is the depth, is that one of the things that you can point to as one of the things that's really stood out to you in terms of improvement from year one to where you are now?
2: Yeah, I mean, I think that's that. I've been through this before when you were going from a G5 conference into a power conference. So this move from independence into the Big 12, we've been through that. And so I had a lot of coaches on staff that have been through that. And the goal was to get to where we're at right now. So don't have a lot of excuses. We have great depth. We have a lot of talent, and we have to do our jobs as coaches to get it done. So, and the talent happens in a lot of different ways. And I think the major way that we're able to get the talent is to develop them, and then find ways to give them the knowledge and the feeling that this is a family to them. And that's why Trayson Bourget decided to stay here and play here instead of go somewhere and start. He saw the value of being here and that role that he is as a backup quarterback. And so there's a lot of guys like him on this team, and I'm just honored to be their coach. So that's different than anywhere else. If we need to, we're going to need guys on the, only 11 guys can be on the field. But if we need more than that, we definitely have it. And but we also need the camaraderie and the connection, the brotherhood that's in the locker room for our guys to truly believe about something bigger than just themselves.
3: Speaking of guys that see the value in the program, maybe guys that last year redshirted, sat out. Did you see any of those players that maybe going in their second year that took a jump in camp and you feel like they could perform in doors for those guys?
2: Yeah, there's a bunch of those guys. I don't know if I can just start off naming them all, but like, it's a full roster now. So because of the new rules, everyone can play. And I think in the past we've had to like, okay, which 4 games are we going to use this guy with the goal of redshirting him? Now they can play. And so that helps out on special teams. And so we did a lot of drill work making sure that everybody knows all the positions, because Coach Anna could really use anybody that's out there, and we plan to do that. And so the problem will be when you start getting to the roster limits in terms of travel. You only travel a certain amount to the games. So the away games are going to be the hard – away conference games are going to be the hard ones to figure out, where you can't just have the whole roster to look at. But for what we did in camp, understanding that we utilized a bunch of different packages, a lot of different groups in there, and put different guys in different places, even on special teams, to get a look for it. And so right now I feel good about it. Now we got to transition to getting ready for the season, which is focus on Utah Tech and focus on who's going to be our starting punt team, who's going to be our backup punt team, and who are the guys that we can take from the bullpen to add in different spots.
3: Last question. You get a sense it's time to transition into game week mode?
2: Yeah, I think everybody will say they're sick of going against each other. So it'd be good for us to get ready for Utah Tech, and they actually have a game this weekend. So I said before, a lot of improvement goes from game one to game two. So they're going to have that advantage, but we'll have the advantage of watching them play. And so we'll have a lot more to go on after this weekend. And I think they play Montana State, so that'll be a good game for us to watch. And believe they won the championship last year, so that'd be a tough matchup for them. But I mean, for us, it's good film, and more than anything, we just got to get ready. We have 12 guaranteed opportunities, and we can't squander any of them. That means we have to be ready to be at our best in game one.
0: Got to be ready. Be your best, game one. And BYU certainly hoping that is the case. A little bit of a warm-up game as they'll take on Utah Tech. And then you can't look ahead, though. And we talked to Cade Ulave about this yesterday. If you look ahead, Utah Tech, you're not going to lose to Utah Tech, but you're not going to be as clean as you need to be going into that Arizona game. Like, I think it is important that you take that Utah Tech game seriously just so that you're firing on all cylinders and you feel good about where you're at and your cohesion as a team going into that Arizona game, because that's your season right there.
5: And we likened that, just a minor loss of distraction can cost you big. I did the same thing as you. I was, not paying attention, and I absolutely just sideswiped a trailer that was sitting on the side of the road. In the morning, I was headed to the office. I was looking at my phone. It was a little below, the line of sight.
0: Yeah.
5: And, you got nobody to blame but yourself in that instance. And so, you learn a lesson. But unfortunately, there's a cost. And like Kalani said, they don't have any room for that. So what they have to do is they may not be totally executing, or doing all the things performative they want to do, but man, can they be dialed in to making that game the most important thing?
0: The most important thing is looking good against Utah Tech. That's the thing right now. Look good.
5: And there's just a wall behind it. You don't, that's your focus.
0: Yeah. And I'm not saying, look, there is not a... I'm not going to go Kevin Graham and say I'm going to bet my life that BYU beats Utah Tech. But I will say, I have a hard time envisioning a world in which Utah Tech plays or beats BYU. I'm not even remotely saying that's a possibility. I'm just saying if you want to play your best football going into Arizona, you need to use this game as a way to clean up and look good, fill your comfort level, kind of figure out exactly your rotations, do everything you need to do so that you are 1,000%, because you will need to play your best game against Arizona.
5: Yeah, and it is a process. You're going to evolve as a team, right? But I think the biggest thing is they can't be distracted by what typically happens. Like some guys, like today, I'm gonna ball out, you know? And they're going to do things out of the ordinary. They don't need to do that. They just need to do their job. Every single person, that's what I love about football, is, when you look at it from those cameras in the end zone, you can see all of the scheme parts of it, the guard pulls, you see all the blocking. And when perfect, man, the precision, it's just awesome to watch. That's what you're looking for. You don't want the false starts because guys are worried about dominating the guy aligned. All they have to do is win the battle.
0: Yeah.
5: And if everybody goes in with that mindset, you're right. I mean, that game shouldn't be close, but I think there's more to learn than just, the final score.
0: Yeah, just blowing out a team. Look, you win by 30, great. You're supposed to. Okay, how clean was it? Again, you mentioned, the false starts. Did you shoot yourself in the foot with a holding penalty? Are there little things like that? Or can you clean that up, make sure you play a clean game, and then you're like, okay, that's the way we need to play. We play like that against Arizona, we'll have every chance to beat that team.
5: I mean, I can't remember the opponent. You guys will have to help me because it's all a blur. But I do remember a very anxious BYU football team in Lavelle Edwards Stadium. I want to say it was Portland State, but the game was way too close at one point. Maybe it wasn't Portland State. I can't remember the opponent, but bottom line is they won the game, but it was way too close because there were false starts and it was just a cluster, that first game. And you don't want to go in and see that where it looks like it's maybe the fifth day of camp and people aren't on the same page. You want to be able to see a team perform. And that was one of the outliers. But, that's the worst case scenario is you just go out there and your mind's somewhere else. You're not prepared just for the battle at hand, and then everything comes apart.
0: Well, you do have Chris Peterson quote where he said, we're dealing with the dumbest demographic on the planet, and that's men 18 to 23 years old, because they got a lot of distractions out there. They're alphas, so that means they've got a lot of people hanging on. You know, they've got a girlfriend here, another girlfriend here, another girlfriend here. You're trying to juggle some, you know, some of them actually are going to class. So you got the academic element through it. So, yeah, you gotta stay dialed in because this could be a very special season for BYU, but it could get derailed very quickly if they, you know, stub their toe against Arizona.
5: And you dumb it down to, you know, just the most simplest of terms. You get so many reps, live reps. You work all off season. You do everything you do. You do those dreaded 7-on-7s, you know, in the heat of the summer. Guys go out. You hear it all the time. Quarterback and receiver get in a rhythm. All this stuff happens in the offseason in preparation for live game reps because that's where you're measured. And you only get so many of those. Coach Rose used to say that. You know, he'd walk into the beginning of the year, and he's like, if you decide to, you know, go off on your own or whatever, you're basically hurting yourself. You're hurting the team. You're hurting yourself because – we have 32 of these games where we're going to have people at the scores table, officials, that are going to actually put a score up on the board. We get X amount of these games. And so, you know, don't waste one of them by just not being prepared.
0: Because you're going to wake up one day, you're going to be 35, and you'll be like, man, I had such a golden opportunity, and I screwed it up.
5: Yeah.
0: You don't want any regrets.
5: No, you don't. And look, man, we all got them, right? My regret of looking at my phone when driving, you know, I knew better than that. But again, if you learn the lesson, what Kalani's saying, I think is perfectly said. It's like, we have to be dialed in. They have big goals. And where there's big goals, there's big expectations. So you put those together and you get that melting pot of stress that has kind of been Provo the last little bit. You actually made the astute point, you know, could this be the actual pressure that everybody's feeling to, you know, finally get into that playoff? They've invested a lot of money in this thing. They believe in it. I think all those into one, you know, it's been a pressure cooked summer down there, but I think they're ready to perform.
0: I think they're feeling it too. And I don't think that's something that will, I think that's something that dissipates pretty quickly when the season starts. Once you get into a routine of game, recap, practice, walkthrough, game, I think that a lot of that pressure, but right now you have no outlet for that pressure. I mean, it's just everybody's like, hey, college football playoff, Big 12 championship, Big 12 championship. And it's just sitting heavy on you. Whereas you start to get in the rhythm of a season, then maybe you have an outlet for that.
5: Our listeners are the best. It was not Portland State. It was Sam Houston State. And if you will recall, that game was 14-0. It ended up. And it was literally one of the worst. I had recruits there. So it was one of I was looking for the exit. It was a punt fest. It was just guys jumping off sides. And I mean, it was a cluster. It's not what you want to have. And so that's what happens when you get distracted. That's akin to our car accident.
0: How difficult was it closing a kid when the football team wasn't playing well?
5: Well, and it doesn't help when, you know, the very first game of the season and your team is winning and people are like, you're horrible, Kalani. I mean, you can hear it across the stadium.
0: Like,
5: Kalani, fire yourself.
0: What are they going to say about me when I go, you know, 2-for-7 from the 3-point line?
5: Exactly. Yeah. So they're like, maybe that offer is not looking too bad at old Bo Diddley Tech. So, I mean, you go to a football game, you learn there are a lot of expectations, and a lot of those expectations change, like that you get the pamphlet version of BYU, like, we are different than the world.
0: Yeah.
5: And then you get right in there, and it's like, wait, I heard this in Cleveland, I heard this in Boston, I heard, you guys are the same.
0: Yeah, you guys pretty much say the same stuff.
5: You just package it different.
0: You know, it may be, you know, fudge instead of another F word, but, you know, it's still got the same level of venom and anger and vitriol.
5: Oh man, do they get fired up or what?
0: Oh, yeah.
5: We're just getting into the moments. I mean, there's already been, can you imagine the drama that's already ensued in the last couple of weeks of high school football around here? You know, now that the depth chart is filled and, you know, some parents, people take things differently.
0: Oh yeah. You got a couple games under your belt. I always tell my kids' coaches though, like I promise you, I will never be that guy. I will never be that dad to be like, why isn't my kid playing? My kid's better than this kid. I'm like, not worth it.
5: That.
0: Not worth it. Just keep my kid on the team. That's all I care about. Just let him suit up. Tyler's with us. Hey, you can be part of the team down here at Tim Daly Nissan Southtown. Great, great sales staff. Help you out. If there's somebody out there right now that's listening to you and then like, I've heard Tyler for years. I've always wanted to buy a vehicle there, but I'm upside down in my vehicle. I got into a bad loan, high interest rate. I've got some, you know, old medical bills. It's hurting my credit. It's just kicking my butt. Like, there's nothing he can do for me. Like, I as soon as I get all this stuff cleared up, I'm going to be there, but I can't do anything until then.
6: That is not what's going to happen here. We have a lot of lenders, relationships with those lenders over the 30 years I've been with them, where I can simply call them up and say, hey, we need to hook up Norm.
0: Yeah.
6: Like, we need to help him. He's a great person who just came across some rough times. And everybody deserves some forgiveness for that. And I can just call that up and make that happen, and we can solve that problem. We can get you into a loan without it being 1,000,000%.
0: Yeah.
6: And help get your credit reestablished as well. That's absolutely on the table here at Tim Daly Nissan Southtown, along with, you know, the fact that we have, what, 500 cars to choose from. So we're going to find the vehicle you want. We have all the deals. We have the model year in sale clearance going on. I didn't talk about the Sentra. We got a deal on the Sentra right now for $199 a month. Like, it's probably less than what you're paying for your cell phone right now.
5: Yeah, I was going to say 1982 yeah. called, and they like their car.
6: Yeah, payment. And so, I mean, you think about that. I mean, it's just a great car. It's a blue one on the showroom floor with the two-tone, the black top. It's a
0: beautiful car.
5: It is.
6: Yeah, I mean, it's literally less than, you know, I mean, you go to Costco right now, what is it going to cost you?
0: Oh, you're $300, easy.
6: Yeah, you know how they have, like, the dollar store turned into the, like, the
0: $5 store?
6: Now Costco I call the $500 store. Yeah. Right,
0: it's you can't like, walk it through the doors without dropping 150.
5: Hey, my buddy, the guitarist in the Party Hounds, he saw this comment a couple years ago. He's like, "Man, it feels like fives or 20s the new five." Yeah. And I'm like, "Yeah, man, that's a good way to say it."
0: The there's people that are dealing with like they think they're crazy upside down. Well, guess what? You can come in with a lease, get into a lease here with one of these vehicles. You mentioned you got a lease on was it the Rogue?
6: The Rogue. Platinum, so the highest
0: pimped out Rogue. Yes,
6: everything you can get on a Rogue
0: under $400,
6: under $400, and that's a $42,000 vehicle. So that gives you an idea of what you can get here at Tim Daly Nissan with this model year end close. And I'm going to be honest, these vehicles aren't going to be replaced, so it's not like you could come in down the road and say, "Hey, I want that deal." I mean, because when they're gone, they're gone. That's why they do these deals, is because they know there's an end date to the deal.
0: Yeah.
6: For the factory, so they're like, "We just got to get them gone. We'll give out these killer deals, but then there's an end date. We can't sustain that." If they can't sustain it, then you need to jump in now and get on those deals. They're just that good.
0: You talk about crazy interest rates. There's predatory car lenders out there.
6: Oh, yeah. I mean, there's definitely.
0: What are some of the worst interest rates you've seen?
6: Yeah, I mean, I've seen 30, 35%.
0: Oh, jeez.
6: Where you just never even pay any principal.
0: Yeah.
6: It's more, you know, like a credit card.
5: Talk about a losing proposition.
6: Death spiral. So you don't have to worry about that here. We actually we have 0% on the Nissans as well. So, like, a lot of people will come in and say, "Oh, I just want to pay cash." I'm like, "No, you don't."
0: Yeah.
6: Like,
0: don't do that.
6: Let Nissan, you know, pay 0%. 0%. Take that money, go invest it right now, and you'll be way, way ahead.
0: No doubt.
6: So there's another reason to take advantage of it.
0: It's right here, Tim Daly Nissan Southtown. It's just off that 114 South exit. It's west of I-15. Real easy to see off the freeway, but you come here and you're immediately family. They're going to treat you like gold. They're going to help you out whatever issue you're dealing with. And you're going to walk away with a beautiful vehicle, too. These Nissans are absolutely gorgeous. Come down, check them out. Tim Daly Nissan Southtown, 97.5, the KSL Sports Zone.
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8: Well, Jared says, hey, it could happen. Nobody picked BYU to beat Miami in 1990. Field got stormed that day. Notre Dame is getting criticized for the fact that they only have two or three good games on their schedule. They're largely, it's like, that schedule is soft. 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
9: That only gets you into the playoff. 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

0: 97.5, the KSL Sports Zone, 12:35. Coming up in the 1 o'clock hour, Mitch Harper will join us for the entire hour. Big fan of Mitch, and looking forward to hearing him break down what he's expecting for the upcoming season for BYU, which gets underway a week from Saturday. A week from tomorrow, the University of Utah will kick off the season as well. By the way, Utah State made it official. I know we're all football mode, but Dallin Hall has signed. They have announced it. It's all gone through. So Dallin Hall, Mason Falslev backcourt for Utah State next year.
1: Match made in heaven with a Ben Jacobson at the helm. Because yeah. I watched Northern Iowa up close and personal in Hawaii when we played them. And like you kind of maybe tiptoe into certain games. But the very first screen, I still remember. I told Jake about it up there on the air. I still remember the crack. Like, boys, we're in for one tonight. And they play with a physicality. So the more physical your guys can be to kind of cling on to that, the more effective. And these two guys are prototypical.
0: You've seen Dallin Hall since high school, right?
1: Yeah. Big fan. I actually interviewed Dallin. When I got out of coaching, I started doing, you know, thanks to you, a little broadcasting. And it evolved into doing some of the high school stuff. And so Dallin's game, my guy Donovan Mitchell came to watch.
0: Oh, that's right. I remember he complimented your jacket.
1: Yeah, very kind of Donovan. And so, yeah, we had a chat, but that was... Yeah,
0: that was his. Dallin's. That was that big, that huge game of his, right?
1: Yes.
0: Where Donovan tweeted out, I want to see this kid.
1: And, he's... and again, you start and kind of end with both he and Mason. What struck me the first time I saw them was their physicality. You know, they're not afraid of contact. You know, Mason was rumored to be a football guy all the way through his recruiting process. So we stayed tethered to him, and I still to this day, you know, Kyle's a good friend, his dad. He's an Instagram.
0: His dad's the best.
1: He frequents my Instagram shows a lot, you know. So, yeah.
0: Wait a minute, Lloyd, talking about the kid's dad, that's not worth a honk.
2: We're very good friends.
1: I guess that's going to be my thing. We are very good friends.
0: Yes.
1: We are. See, he actually, when I give him a hug, he actually reciprocates. When I tell him I love him, he's not like, do ya? No, he just leans into it. So maybe give it a try, and gosh dang, your world may just be rocked.
0: I've spent a lot of time in airports with the Falslev family waiting to catch connections and just shooting the ball. That's as good a family as you'll ever find right there.
1: Yeah, and they have been nothing but great from the time I've met them. And his, you know, I'm excited to see the next evolution of Mason. It's actually, this is kind of what I saw in his future. It's why we were one of the first to offer, and he broke my heart and took the offer from the Utes. That was in the big WCC Pac-12 battle.
0: Jonesy may have had something to do with that.
1: Oh, yeah, they were thick as thieves, yeah. Right, from Logan. So I knew we were fighting an uphill battle, but credit to Jonesy on that one.
0: Yeah. So you got basketball coming down the pipeline. Now, the reason I bring that up is simply because this is going to be a banner year for college hoops in the state. I think you're going to have two teams that are going to be ranked for a good chunk of the season. I think you're going to have great matchups because you got Utah State playing Gonzaga a couple times in that conference. So that conference is absolutely loaded. Obviously, we know what the Big 12 is with BYU. Was it you that showed me that video of Jeff Goodman talking about BYU?
1: Yeah. He basically was talking about how great they're going to be offensively.
0: He goes, they can't guard a chair.
1: They can't guard anyone. Yeah. And, you know, that is the book. And it's kind of your body of work that precedes you. We kind of got lumped into that. And there were years where we definitely punched above our weight defensively and other times where the floor kind of fell through. It's hard, you know, at a certain point with a level of athletes that you have and you do your best, but you know, we were fighting an uphill battle. BYU really has leaned into getting

0: really talented players, whether they be young or old. And I think they're going to have a better physicality about them this year. You know, the kid from Poland, he's and again, why he can play in the, why, again, everything connects. But anyway, that kid should bring a certain physicality, and we'll see if they can change the narrative. But right now, it is that they can't guard anybody.
1: You had a podcast, and that's the Field of 68. Great podcast. Jeff Goodman and his crew, they do a good job there. But they were almost laughing at how abysmal they expect BYU to be defensively.
0: Yeah, and again, you can. It's about as important as that top 100 we read earlier. It's somebody's perspective on your team based on the evidence from last year. And there were some egregious examples. Like, I don't know if I've seen a worse clip in my life at the basically the winning moments of a game. Rob Wright is basically standing there as if he's guarding a chair that can't move. And without even reacting, the guy just goes right past him. And it's almost like he was given a head start.
1: Yeah.
0: You know, to Mississippi, and then you can move. It was one of those, and basically caused BYU, that possession really hurt them, and they lost the game. I don't recall the game itself because I'm watching Jazz games, and that's up on the screen. But it was so egregious, and I'm like, man, that's not something you want on film. But that's what people, they watch. And then AJ admittedly said, I was lazy on defense. Well, I saw it too, buddy. So, you know, those things stand out to people that know, and they've got to just change the narrative. I think they have tougher dudes. I think Colin Chandler, it means something to him. You know, I think if Rob is held to a standard, and it was hard to hold AJ to one, because he was there for one reason, and that was, you know, to spend his 8 months to get better, develop as a pro, and winning in my mind was always secondary. And so now I think you've got guys you can kind of put in a box more and hold them accountable, so we'll see what defense looks like.
1: It would not surprise me if you lose AJ DeBonsa and yet you're a better team next year. I mean, I think there's, you know, and it's not a knock on AJ. You just sometimes guys rally, they get, and not the BYU isn't talented. Obviously, you know, you bring in the Branch kid who's a top ex recruit, and then you throw in Rob Wright coming back and all this. So the talent is there. But sometimes when guys settle in and realize, okay, the number one overall pick is no longer on this team, sometimes that galvanizes a team and say, hey, look, it's like how the Utes football team is right now without Kyle. Like, hey, we're still a good team. And sometimes you can see a team actually get a little bit better without some of their superstar or without a superstar like that.
0: Yeah, as good as it was, and it went swimmingly for BYU. I think they'd do it again. You know, given the opportunity to bring AJ in, he's going to be great for the brand forever. And he was a great ambassador during his time there. Definitely got involved in the things going on in the culture, which was cool. But without all of that hanging around, and I think you've got Kevin and the guys in a room and said, you know, how hard was it? He would say it was hard. It's hard to have that agenda, and it's hard to keep that agenda in line with what you want to do as a team. It just is. People are people. So I think they'll have a better chance this year, and I do think they've got talent. You know, they've definitely got great. I like their approach this year. And I'm not ready to say they can't guard anybody. Let's see what this team actually can do.
1: Can you learn to be a good defender? Like, can you, if you're not, like, I want to say, like, a shot. Everybody talks about how, like, your shot kind of peaks at a certain age, and you can't fix it after a certain age. Locke's got numbers all over on that. Once you get to a certain point, is that kind of who you are as a defender, or can you really say, okay, you know what, I'm going to lean into this, I'm going to be better?
0: My opinion, I think everybody with a little bit of will, and given their athleticism, certainly some guys are at an advantage or disadvantage based on who they're guarding. But I do believe that if you can get, regardless of how far you've got to stay away, but the thought is they can't go on a direct line past me, I've got to make them veer, right? I've got to make them go one way or the other. And so if you can have in your mind to be in a position where you can have something, a hand always, which is a discipline thing, but a hand covers ground and it's a distraction. So if you are 100% committed to having a hand and high active hands, if you went to Majerus's practices, first time I ever heard it, trace the ball. So when the ball's held and they're trying to make a pass, you're tracing it. There's discipline in that. But I think if you do those things and then can get yourself in a position then to move two steps to the left, two steps to the right, I think you can be a good defender. You just can't, you know, you just can't abandon ship.
1: Yeah.
0: You just can't abandon ship.
1: Yeah. All right, 12:45, coming up in about 15 minutes. The great Mitch Harper will join us as he'll hang out with us for the entire 1 o'clock hour, 97.5, the KSL Sports Zone.
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0: 97.5, the KSL Sports Zone. Scott Girard alongside Tim Lacombe. Hey, let's give away some tickets, shall we? Caller number 12, 801-575-ZONE. That's 801-575-ZONE. You'll win two tickets to see Motley Crue, the Return of the Carnival of Sins tour with performances by Tesla and Extreme at Utah First Credit Union Amphitheater, September 21st. 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Again, 801-575-ZONE. That's 801-575-ZONE. I have made a couple of extreme jokes. I will no longer do that because we did find the one Utah fan, or the fan of Extreme living in Utah, and he was not happy about us saying that they were just going to play More Than Words 20 times.
1: And more than just simply words, I want to offer our apologies.
0: Yes. Yeah. The boys from Extreme, I'm sorry. We will do better. But, I mean, that's a hell of a show, though. Motley Crue, Tesla. Go get those tickets. 801-575-ZONE.
1: The one thing Motley Crue's got going for them is they actually have original members. They're not all original, however. Mick Mars has been kicked to the curb. But Foreigner.
0: Did he get the hook?
1: No, he got kicked to the curb. The hook's a whole different thing. And I apologize profusely. The Foreigner, I just read last night, I was like, this concert review, and it started like, what an incredible performance by basically Foreigner. It's called Foreigner, but there isn't one original member. So it's like, why don't you just call it a Foreigner cover band then?
0: Yeah. How can you be? Yeah. Like, how's that even possible?
1: So I don't know if the old dudes have all gone, if a proverbial hook, or if they just don't want to perform. And it's like, hey, we can get little versions of us out there, and we'll pay them a little bit, and we'll take all the rest.
0: Yeah, no, I
1: don't know what the deal is.
0: Yeah, I don't think that. I don't think that works. All right, so let's say like the Eagles. You know, there's been some attrition there, and also they replace one guy, and then they replace another guy, and then Fry dies, and so they put another guy in there, and then all of a sudden it's a new band, but they've slowly just kind of morphed into a different band. Can they still call themselves the Eagles?
1: Yeah, I mean, because I think they honor the band, yep. Right? And obviously Glenn he just can't play anymore. He's gone.
0: Yeah, he's no longer with us. Yeah.
1: So they do have to, if they want to keep playing, and like Rush, right? Neil Peart no longer banging on the skins. So if they want to play, they've got to evolve. So that's what they do.
0: So get yourself a new name.
1: Right. I guess Rush 2, the return of Geddy and Alex. And also presenting, and then that's how you flip it. I don't know. Maybe it's like the movies. You just add a number.
0: Yeah, there you go.
1: Or software, version 2.0.
0: Or like, you know, like Plus, like, you know, ESPN Plus.
1: Yes.
0: Or one of those.
1: I will tell you, I've been clamoring to go to Skynyrd, but I do think Skynyrd's one original member. However, worth it. Big time worth it. And as I've said, Motley Crue's really struggling, but go see those, you know, Extreme. It's More Than Words, and it's everything. More Than Words plus. And so, then Tesla will rock your socks.
0: I was talking to our good friend Todd at El Matador, the owner. By the way, we will be there on Monday.
1: Dude, I'm pumped.
0: Bountiful.
1: I'm not going to eat all weekend.
0: Oh, no, nor should you.
1: I want to try that. What do they have? They have a Hanson Scotty thing.
0: Well, yeah, that one, that got out of control on us because we created this burrito that literally probably took an hour and a half to make. It was just excessive beyond belief. And if they were actually going to charge what needed to be charged to make that, it would be like a $75 burrito. So yeah, that thing kind of, but there is another Hans and Scotty burrito that you can kind of a Hans and Scotty light burrito that you can find.
1: A tour of.
0: Yes. So, but Todd's taking his kids down to Vegas his boys down to Vegas to go watch Leonard Skynyrd, and then found out there was a show here in Salt Lake. So now he's going to do both, yeah, I believe.
1: They are great. I saw them, and I didn't have a whole high expectation because of that, because of what I said. But they also lost a ton of members in a plane crash, so they had to evolve.
0: It's a lot of hooks right there.
1: That was the scythe was, the Grim Reaper was active that day, my friend. Hey, thinking of that, do you think there's any chance that we could find two guys that look enough like us on streaming Like, I was just looking at ourselves here, and if we wore sunglasses, you know, if we did auditions, we could have kind of go the foreigner route.
0: Oh, I see what you're saying.
1: We take a couple days, and only the fill-ins know, fill-ins and Lloyd.
0: It's like that movie Dave, when that guy was the president of the United States.
1: Yeah. But just clones, just to have a couple.
0: Yeah, I don't think.
1: Coach and Scotties.
0: There's, I think we both kind of have a unique look. And I mean that in terms of you kind of epitomize cool, and I epitomize, you know, the butt end of a gorilla.
1: That's
0: and
1: one so, man's opinion.
0: And so I just don't know if that's going to work.
1: You know, like Seinfeld, when there was the alternate universe and there was the.
0: Oh, yeah.
1: Kramer, and there was the George, kind of like that.
0: Yeah, good luck finding my doppelganger out there.
1: All right, help us, Chewbacca. You're too kind, first and foremost, for your contributions to the show. I do have a bone to pick. I think Scotty should be in the middle.
0: No, Scotty should not be in the middle.
1: Because we refer to him around here as the Godfather.
0: Well, I'll tell you what, the Godfather down here is Tyler. We are live here at Tim Daly Nissan. Southtown, off the 114 South exit. You're always creative in putting deals together. So if somebody comes down and says, hey, I need to push a payment back or I need to do this, you are the guy that said, buy a truck, we'll give you a car for free. I mean, there's nothing that you haven't dreamed up or figured out. So if somebody wants to come down and get creative, you'll make it happen.
2: Or how about, like, no payments for a year?
0: Ooh.
2: Yeah, I'm totally good with that right now. With all what we have right now, we could make that
1: no
2: happen.
1: Payments for a year.
2: Yeah, no payments for a year. Like, don't even think about a payment. That way you can worry about paying your milk and eggs payment.
0: Yeah, which is about equivalent, yeah. Unfortunately.
2: So yeah, no payment for a year. No payment for a year. As part of buying a new Nissan at the model year end closeout. We've talked about all the different incentives we have with the Armada 10,000 off, the Murano 10,000 off, the Frontier 10,000 off, the Sentra 199 a month, the Rogue Platinum 42,000 for under, you know, it's 390 a month on the Rogue Platinum. Like, no payments for a year. We have 0%. If that's, you know, important to you. Like, we have so many different options of putting a deal together that the other factories don't have. Like, they're just going to look at you like, what do you mean? We can't do that.
0: Yeah.
2: And that's what we can do here. So we can tailor make whatever you need to do in your situation, whether maybe you owe too much on your current vehicle and you're like, I just don't want this anymore. Maybe your interest rate's too high. Maybe the payment's too high. Like, I'm done with this car. Whatever it is, your credit's not perfect. We're not going to ask for money down. We don't have to have money down. Your credit doesn't have to be perfect. Like, we've got all different ways to make this happen, Scotty, and we just need people to come in and we'll take care of them, promise.
0: If somebody just came down and they weren't sure exactly what the number of the vehicle, you know, the price of the vehicle or what, they just said, I've got a number. This is my budget. I can do $399 a month or I can do $450 a month. Like, that's where I'm at. Is that the kind of information that you guys need, or what, how can somebody come down in an educated way and really get to work with you guys?
2: So what we would do is we'd just kind of work it backwards and we'd say, okay, let's look at your scenario, you know. What are you trying to be payment wise? If it's no money down, that's great. Let's look at the credit situation. What do you owe on your vehicle? We're going to work it backwards.
0: Yeah.
2: And we're going to maximize the car to fit exactly what you're trying to do.
0: So a very personalized process.
2: Yeah. So, and oh, by the way, maybe it doesn't make sense for you because of whatever reason. How much does that cost you?
0: Yeah.
2: Nothing. It's free
0: information
2: consulting.
0: Yep. And that's what you do down here. You help these guys out. You treat them well. You treat them with respect, regardless of whatever issue you may be dealing with. Come down, say hi. It's Tim Daly, Nissan, Southtown. Tyler's ready. Tyler is so ready to get college football going that he's not even paying attention to the sales going on down here, which means you can get a killer deal.
2: Maybe that's
0: slide
2: that's
0: one
2: what
0: right
2: it
0: past
2: is,
0: him.
2: Right?
0: Yeah.
2: Right. Are we ready to talk football?
0: We are. Our guy Mitch Harper's here. We're going to talk some BYU. And by the way, I want you guys, everybody, stick around. We have a massive announcement, a very,
2: yes, we do.
0: Very large, although not quite as large as once was, but a very large announcement to make at the final segment of the show, about 1:55-ish. So
2: you're
0: going to
2: want to stay tuned for that one, I promise.
1: I mean, it's massive.
2: Yeah. It's a big deal.
0: It is a very big deal. So we will announce that coming up at 1:55 right here on 97.5, the KSL Sports Zone.
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0: get you.
1: Picture that you were asked about resources and noted that your agent would handle that. Has that been resolved going into the season? But based on what you said with your eight conversations you've had with your agent?
2: Yeah, I'm focused on the season. I'm not worried about the other stuff. I'll let my, like I said, I'll let that stuff take care of itself, but I'm going to focus on the team.
3: And with that, it feels like Resource Gate has been put to bed. Kalani's like, I'm done. No more. We're going to focus on football, which is absolutely 100% the right approach to take. You don't want to let that thing drag into the season. All right, Mitch Harper joining us. Cougar Insider, KSLSports.com. Do you feel like that was the way to just be like, okay, we're done here?
4: I think it was the right approach from Kalani, but it's going to be something we're monitoring and tracking. I know myself, looking into that as much as possible because, you know, come December when – you know, there's coaching carousel, there's openings. Kalani Sitake feels like he's more in play than maybe what we would have thought last December when he signed on for the long-term deal. So that's going to be an important piece, but I think Kalani said the right messaging because you don't want it to be a distraction like it was last year. You go back to that Big 12 championship game, and it's funny, now everyone will admit it now, but in the moment, no one would acknowledge that Penn State flirtation and basically having one foot out the door was a huge distraction going into what was honestly the biggest game in the history of BYU football, that Big 12 championship, and no one treated it like that, and it was a distraction. And then you pair it up with Bear gets hobbled, and Texas Tech was just a juggernaut defensively. That was a recipe for disaster. So I think that was the right messaging from Kalani, give him one more chance to address it. He put it saying like he's not worried about that right now. Okay, but that's something that could be a distraction. So I think just kind of putting that to rest from Kalani's standpoint publicly, I think was the right move by him.
5: I feel like, though, having been down there, I did feel like it was interesting because he went to say, I'm going to have my agent handle that. Yeah. And he caught himself, and he's basically said, those things will work themselves out. I was down there a long time, and I know how, I don't know how, you know, at a certain point, there's things that happen, and you just kind of know, I don't go down that road anymore. And that kind of had that feeling to me, like everybody was definitely on Kalani's side in this. But I kind of sat back and like, that was bold, you know, as a coach, it's bold, you're within your rights. But at BYU, it was like running out in a freeway. I mean, it doesn't happen. And so it kind of took me back, and I was interested to see, if given the opportunity, if he would still be on that narrative. And it looked like to me somebody had finally kind of said, look, we'll handle this, but we're going to handle it internally.
4: I'm with you, Tim. I thought that, you know, to hear agent, and it sounds so common practice for any college program, but really at BYU, it's a very young deal dealing with that world. I mean, Lavelle Edwards for the longest time was always a year-by-year thing, and we'll get back to it. And even Tom Holmo, from an AD perspective, he always said, you know, I'm a year-by-year contract, and I just come back. And like this whole world of negotiating and agents, it really didn't come into picture until like Gary Crowan, but then it's really ramped up where they had a head coach that had a blue blood chasing him. They've never dealt with that. So this is kind of like a new world, and this agents, and it's just the new world of college football, and it's kind of commonplace. But I think to its core, Kalani really looks at BYU as a program that could become something big like those Penn States have historically been viewed as. And I think he really wants to turn BYU into that. And if it gets a little bit, friction at times to get to that end game, I think, you know, he wants to see it through. But he wants to be at BYU, I would imagine. But, obviously he wants to be taken care of that, you know, his career, that if he's going to be here for the long haul, he wants to have everything necessary to be able to reach the highest of highs, which I think internally no one's saying it out loud, but I think they really believe they can get to the playoff and make a deep run in that thing, and that's what they're chasing.
3: Well, in this day and age of college athletics, fan bases can turn on you very quickly. Administrators can turn on you very quickly. And so when things are going well and you have leverage, you got to use it to make sure that you can stay on top and that you have the resources to be able to compete. Because if you don't compete and if you're not winning, then people are going to come after you pretty quickly. It is a what have you done for me lately business. He knows that. So he's like, look, I've got to find ways to continue to make sure that we're staying on the path we need to be at.
4: No question. And you go back to the first year in the Big 12, it is 5-7 coming out of that year. It felt like Kalani was on the hot seat again.
3: Yeah,
4: like, and that was just, you know, 2 years ago at this time, it felt like he was coaching for his job. And you felt like even at that time, Kalani felt perfect for BYU, but it was still prove it and deliver, because that 5-7 year in the Big 12 with far less resources than he has now. BYU is very competitive right now. And I think BYU internally would say that this is unprecedented resources by BYU standards. But still, you're looking to chase the very top of the sport if you're Kalani Sitake. And the same can be said with Kevin Young. BYU's got the perfect coaches right now. And I think Kalani wants to take this to the highest of highs. Like, you know, he always talks about, even on day one of fall camp this year, he said he's a fan. He's a BYU fan. And I think that all Cougar fans want to, you know, get to those biggest stages that they've been dreaming of. And for the first time ever, they have access to those stages and those paths. It's as clear as ever for BYU football. And if you keep, you know, throwing whatever resource it is, whether it's money at the roster, it's support staff, it's the nutritionist, it's a football command center, whatever it specifically is, Kalani wants it all, and to do it maybe still the BYU way, and do it because they believe that, you know, they've got the right staff, the right ability to retain rosters. That's what's been impressive, I think, for BYU football. Oh, yeah. Is it doesn't feel transactional, even if it's in a transaction era. They have this kind of knack where it still feels a little old school, even though many of these guys are making a ton of money, far more than maybe any of us. And it's just still like they've got this ability to feel like culture still wins the day. And that's kind of a unique charm about Kalani. I think why he's a desired coach. And as ESPN put it, your favorite coach's favorite coach. He's kind of got that ability still in this transactional era.
5: You know, before we put it to bed, it was so corrosive. The only word I can use, because nothing good came from all that getting out and all the things that kind of flowed out. I do believe, and I think you've been close enough to BYU and are smart and astute. There's a lot of agendas down there. And so I think the narrative that was woven together was not necessarily accurate nor fair in a lot of regards. And Brian Santiago took a lot of shade. And I just want to, from your perspective, you've been covering BYU and I was around it. Tom Holmo, unbelievable run as AD. But there was a big reason, you know, because a lot of the load was carried by Brian. And so just comment on Brian generally. It seems as though the clouds have kind of separated and there's not as much barometric pressure. We were hoping when football got here would dispel, but just your thoughts generally on that.
4: Yeah, I think Santiago sometimes gets misunderstood. I like his aggressiveness. I think that he's kind of the right demeanor of this era of college sports where you lose the Cal game. Well, let's go get a big fish and go get Notre Dame. And, you know, like, instead of saying, you know, let's just go get another, you know, G6 or someone that's just willing to, you know, maybe get an automatic win. No, let's go upgrade it and go get Notre Dame. Like, he's got this knack. I remember Val Hell telling me, the former BYU AD, that Brian just found a way. He shared a story once of, and that's oddly enough, you know, Brian Santiago's mantra, find a way. You know, Steve Young had his Hall of Fame ceremony, and he'd have a private jet to go to Canton, and Santiago stepped in and found a private jet in like 48 hours notice and got it done. He just, sometimes it might be unorthodox, and there might be some, again, maybe some friction along the way, but I think the end results, like, I think he really loves BYU sports, and I think just getting everyone on the same page. There's so many layers to BYU with a school president, advancement VP, you know, talking to people around the Big 12. And it's not just the simple, you know, AD to school president deal at BYU. There is so many layers to it. And you've experienced in the trenches of that world. It's different. And I think that, you know, Santiago is still kind of getting used to being the AD and not being a behind the scenes guy. And maybe that changes the temperament and the workflows. And he's been very public about, you know, facing the music of, hey, there's a lot of people that are detractors that they don't think you should be in this job. And he's answered those questions head on. And I think that they want to take care of Kalani Sitake. And I think this can all, you know, be something that works out. But also, again, I don't think you don't just sacrifice one. I think you continue to have basketball as well. Cause I bring that up because there's this talk of you got to pick one or the other. No, I think BYU's got more resources than I think is sometimes put off. You know, they've ran in the black, and that's been their calling card for so many years. You got to think there's been a rainy day fund that's been built up for these times. Now it's time to start digging into that and continue to build out these rosters, because you look at the upcoming recruiting cycle for Kevin Young and his basketball program, 2027, they might get the number one guy again in A.J. Williams. They are linked to all these guys. When Kevin Young goes into Peach Jam, they're carrying a big stick now with that BYU logo, which is something that just hasn't been the case before. Now it's like the money is spreading out in college basketball. You want to keep that momentum going, but you also want to take it to a higher level with football, because this football roster this year, very talented, and many of these guys are still have eligibility, including the seniors like Kadu Luave, who comes in from Cal. You thought he'd only have 1 year. He's now got an extra year. These are going to be some steep price tags paired up with true freshmen that are coming off missions next year, and Ryder Lyons and Brock Harris. You got to take care of all these guys. That's going to be expensive, but I think BYU can get it done. Everyone's got to be in alignment and move forward with it, because I think these teams, with the way that this fan base operates, they want a winner, and they will spend the necessary money as we continue to see costs climb. They want to spend, and they're willing to do it. And I think that you'll get that money back in return, I would imagine, with that higher price tag with the rosters.
5: Well, and just before we totally put it to bed, I think there is a ton of positive. I mean, you're around BYU athletics, not just football. You're around it all. There has been excellence. And when you talk about national championships on the track side, you know, what soccer, you know, women's soccer and volleyball do on a year-in, year-out basis, a lot of that foundation built. So a ton to be positive about, not to be, you know, let's be destructive. I do think Santiago, over the share of his time there, deserves a ton of the credit.
4: Yeah, I think Santiago's done a really good job. And I think that, you know, BYU athletics, it's really kind of surprising and really remarkable how BYU, despite independence and the West Coast Conference, which you would have thought could have been a death sentence really in retrospect, the fan base grew and the interest kind of grew. It's really surprising, because now I think Cougar fans experience what they know now. They look back on that and go, man, they were really on their own island of being an outcast and really not in the national conversation. But yet the fan base grew and the interest was still there for BYU sports. And that was a credit to Tom and Brian Santiago to stick that thing through, because there were times where I thought, like, unplug this thing, go to the Mountain West, go to the AAC, just get out of this, because this is a mess. But they stuck through it, and COVID was a, you know, shining bright moment for BYU athletics, and then the Big 12 came calling. And really, I mean, I look at BYU as one of the athletic departments that's been probably the most successful post-COVID, how it's all just kind of aligned. All the wandering the wilderness in the 2010s of independence and having your rival thrive in the Pac-12, now where they're at, it's night and day different. The commitment is there for BYU sports, but I think it's just continuing to climb, because, you know, a couple of years ago we were stunned at Ohio State having a $20 million football roster. But how could this even climb more? It's doubled. That feels like it's now just the entry level for the Ohio States of the world. And eventually, if you're going to go deep in that playoff, you're going to have to run into an Ohio State and Oregon and beat those teams who are never slowing down with their spend. And at some point, you got to keep up with that. And also, too, long term, you're looking at, you know, when's the shift going to happen in realignment again? You want to be in the best position possible to be in whatever that next wave of realignment is. I know they love the Big 12, but if something shifts again, you want to be at the highest stage of the sport.
3: All right, so a week from Saturday, BYU is underway. Finally, we'll get the season going. I'm going to throw some numbers at you, and I knew this, and then seeing it again really kind of surprised me. LJ Martin had 236 carries last year. Bear Bachmeyer had 147. You know who was third?
4: That would be Enoch Dawahine?
3: In a tie with Parker Kingston at 25.
4: Mm.
3: So you've got a wide receiver and a running back, third most on the carries, at 25, and your quarterback has 147 carries for 527 yards. Now, I know a lot of those aren't necessarily called runs, but still, where would you like, in a perfect world, where would you like Bear Bachmeyer? Because you still want to have that element of a run game with him and the threat of it, but 147 carries and 527 yards, Where would you prefer those numbers be at?
4: I think 5 carries a game, 5 to 6, somewhere in there.
3: So a half. He was at 10.5 carries a game.
4: I would cut that in half. And I think there's still something about Bear, to your point about some of those runs are not designed. Yesterday in practice, the final fall camp practice, there was a low snap. He received it. He takes off and runs, and he juked out a defender, and the defender was kind of, it was Tommy Perez, but he's not going to be able to touch Bear Poplar, so he's kind of helpless there. But that's just who Bear is. So you can't unwire Bear that. I mean, that's just who he is. I mean, he's once the linebacker, the fullback. Whenever he gets the question, why are you number 47, he reverts back because of that physicality, and his foundation of playing football was being physical and inviting contact, and he loves the ability to run. He's one of the great runners as a quarterback in college football. I think back to last year when College Game Day was in Lubbock, and I asked Reese Davis about who he thinks Bear is like, and he said he's a little hint of, like the Reese Davis voice, a little hint of Tim Tebow. And you can see it because of that running ability, and that's Bear Bachmar. So you don't want to completely erase that, but you got to keep him healthy. I think BYU feels better about where things progress with the backup quarterbacks. Trayson Bourget had a really good camp. His deep ball accuracy was good. He's in the third year in the offense with Aaron Roderick, and I think they feel pretty good about him being the QB too. But I think, again, if you lost Bear, that changes the path completely and the outlook of BYU in their potential to win the Big 12 and get to the playoffs. So I think, you know, they got to keep Bear healthy. So cutting that number in half, I think, would be the sweet spot for me. You still tap into that rushing ability, but you're also preventing the ability of him taking more hits than necessary.
5: Talk to me about, you saw ESPN rank the top 100 college players, and the first Big 12 entrant came in at 25. So it was basically a Big 10 SEC fest with a couple Miami guys mixed in. But the fact that they put LJ at 58, just crazy that he's not in the top 50 to me.
4: I'm with you. I'm surprised. I think LJ, you know, could be one of the best running backs, if not the best, maybe, you know, in college football. Like I said to you guys before, I think he could be a Doak Walker finalist this year. Yep. You know, only the fifth running back since the turn of the century for BYU to go for over 1,300 yards in a season. The previous four were all in the NFL. One of them was a quarterback, and that was Taysom Hill. Others, Luke Staley, Tyler Allgeier, Jamal Williams, even Harvey Unga and Curtis Brown, all-time greats. They didn't even have 1,300 yards in a single season. I think LJ Martin's workload could get even bigger this season. Now, I think that there's been some positive signs behind LJ Martin. With Sione Moe, I thought for the first time since seeing him since the East Carolina game last year when he suffered that injury last September, he looked like he was back to his athletic self. He looked really good in practice yesterday, to the point where he thought, you know, what the coaches have been saying, that he's back and he's RB2, it showed itself in practice yesterday. I thought he was really explosive and athletic coming out of the backfield. But again, like Bear, you want to keep LJ healthy at all costs because he's a workhorse back. And I think he's someone that, whatever the total is, he can deliver and give you positive yards. He's got the ball security too. And I'm curious to see, you know, what more top end speed he's got to his game. We saw that in spurts last year, some of the big runs that he had. But can he pop off more of those big runs to maybe not have BYU resort to always the methodical long drives that they were so synonymous with last year? Can he pop some big ones on the ground? Because I think this is going to be a really good offensive line that can open holes for LJ. We saw it yesterday. Andrew Gentry cleared some paths for LJ on the right side of the offensive line. They're going to be really good at run blocking. So I expect big numbers for LJ once again.
3: I expect big numbers in terms of yards, but he did average 18.1 carries a game. I think that's probably where you want him. Anywhere from 18 to 21, maybe 22 on the high side. I wouldn't go to that bell cow 25 to 30 times, but we talk about pulling Bear back 5 carries a game. If you can find RB2 and get him to, you know, 8 to 10 carries a game, I think you're in pretty good place.
4: Yeah, and that's where Sione Moe comes in, and they like Preston Rex too. He looks actually more like a running back now instead of a awkward gadget player like he looked like last year.
3: Yeah,
4: he looks like he's more kind of learning the position. And Devon Ekka is the wild card in the running back room.
3: It would not surprise me if
5: tough,
3: that kid,
5: man.
4: Yeah, he's kind of the wild card that I'm really curious to see, and also, A-Rod hinted at it. Journey Tonga, he's a guy that was a preferred walk-on commit back in January, and there was wonder if he was going to be able to make the roster with this fall 105 limit. But, you know, he's on the roster, and every time he touched the rock or every media window, there was something where he's just showing signs of his disability to cut and just quick movements. He's a playmaker back there. But, again, he's going against the third team, you know, fourth team, you know, deep cut type of personnel. But he showed some signs that maybe he could be a factor. But Ekka and Journey Tonga are also guys to maybe that are deep in that depth chart for the running back that could make an impact. And I think that's of note because you think back to in the Kalani era, I go back to like 2018 when it was that Utah game where they dug into that running back depth and Matt Hadley was giving them yards. And then even 2 years ago, I mean, you're going to that Kansas State game, a top 15 opponent, and it's Sione Moa, who was at that time the fifth string running back. So, and that was in the first month of the season. So BYU, we have seen in the Kalani era where they have to dig deep into that running back room, and I think they feel pretty good about some of the guys that were emerging during fall camp.
3: We'll continue to break things down. We spent a lot of time on the offense. We'll shift gears and talk defense with Mitch Harper, Cougar Insider on KSLSports.com, as we are live here at Tim Daly Nissan Southtown, right off that 114 South exit. I had a buddy of mine reach out, and he said, hey, I may be in year two of a lease that I don't like. Is there a way you can help me get out of a lease there at Tim Daly Nissan?
0: You betcha. Absolutely. There's a few different ways to work out of leases that maybe you don't like. There's making the remaining payments or doing an early lease termination. Yeah, there's definitely ways to do it, especially when you have extremely big incentives for the model year end close stuff. So absolutely. I'm sure you know that friend well.
3: Well, I'm just saying if it would hurt another friend to do that, but it would better you off because you really want to drive one of those other vehicles, like could you even step in and maybe help moderate that?
0: Yeah, for sure. Absolutely. That other friend might get a little physical with you, but
3: I think we'll be all right.
0: You're not the big man you used to be, Scotty.
3: I know.
0: You are fragile. Fragile.
3: It must be fancy. Hey, the thing is, there's no really limit. Like, just come down, ask questions, get information. Yes. If you feel like you can't, guess what? You've seen worse.
0: That's right.
3: And you can make it happen.
0: That's right. And when you talk about 0%, the no money down needed, the fact that we need, you know, your trade-in is worth more because of what I explained before, the supply is lower on used vehicles. So that raises the prices on all of our trade-ins, which is good for you. And then the fact that we have all these incentives from Nissan. So 10,000 off Armada, 10,000 off Murano, and 10,000 off Frontier. You add that all together, it's like a perfect for the next, you know, 60 days. This is a perfect time to buy a new Nissan. Everything just lines up well. So
3: if you're a truck guy and you're like, okay, well, you know, I know Nissan made some adjustments to their truck lineup. I don't know much about the Frontier. I just went and sat in that thing. That thing is,
0: yeah,
3: that's, yeah, a nice vehicle.
0: It's very nice. It's been updated. It has the V6 that no other midsize truck has. They're all gone to the four cylinders, and I got all these hamsters running around under the hood trying to keep these things going. And here comes the Nissan Frontier with its normally aspirated big V6, and just says, "Yo, let's go!"
3: Yeah,
0: and
3: you got a boat, no problem. Let's go.
0: It's a great truck all around. And the thing about that truck is it will last literally forever. Like, people hit a million miles on that truck all the time. Mm. It is a beast of a truck. True Japanese durability.
3: That's what I love about Nissans too. Look, you take care of them, they'll take care of you.
0: Absolutely. Absolutely. So it's a great time, model year in. You want to hurry and get in, because the reason they do these deals is because there's an end to it for the manufacturer, where they know that the car is going to go away, so they can't afford to keep doing this. And so if you don't want to get stuck with the pink Frontier or the pink Rogue or any of them, then you need to come in sooner rather than later.
3: No payments for a year.
0: No payments for a year. Like, this is getting ridiculous.
3: I know. There's no excuse.
5: Is that on every model?
0: No. But
5: on those,
0: but
5: four.
0: A lot of them.
5: Okay.
0: A lot of them.
5: I mean, the thing that I see here, you've got so many options.
0: That's why you got to just have to come in.
5: You do, and the ability to, you know, to not, if you're kind of slow, money's slow right now, and you kind of forecast it for a year, man, you could get into one where you get a little bit of an upgrade with. without the surcharge.
0: Let's put it this way. Is it fair to say that Kalani Sitake and the BYU Cougars have never had this much expectation or on paper, probably the best team they've ever had on paper?
4: Yeah, I think it's probably the most anticipated season ever.
0: Okay. So, and would you agree that on paper it's like probably the best team on paper that we've had?
4: I think it's
0: gun to the head.
4: Probably, I'd still say that 96 team is one of the best, and you look at 84. But it's
0: were you
4: top
0: even
4: three.
0: Born in 96?
4: Yes. The 96 team was loaded, but
5: I was at the Cotton Bowl, dog.
0: That was a great team.
4: Yes, but top three. I mean, it's right there.
3: If you're comparing this team to 96, you got a hell of a team on your hands.
4: It's an amazing team.
0: Yeah. And Kalani has a lot. I think one of the things is that he has a lot of depth in a lot of the position rooms.
4: Yep.
0: Right? Which is what you need to make a run. That's the exact same thing that I've got here at this dealership. We've got depth in all of our model lineups that we're going to just get in here, and I'll show you all the different options we have. It's too complicated to go through each room like y'all break down the teams. I can't do it. There's just too much going on.
5: It's not fair to be as talented as you are. And all the other good things. I mean, that was quite a narrative you just wove, Coach.
3: Hey,
5: you're the give coach. Give me some of that. No, right? Hey, I was looking up to you.
3: This isn't his first rodeo, man. Man knows his stuff.
0: We have to talk football somehow, right?
5: But you've also inspired many a sales crew over the years.
3: Tim Daly, Nissan, Southtown, off that 114 South exit. Let's go. It's all right here on 97.5, the KSL Sports Zone.
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8: I was down at Big 12 Media Days and the buzzword was unsustainable. Is the status quo unsustainable? And if so, how long in the future is that?
9: You go back to the start of NIL when guys were just starting to get paid and you had athletic directors crying poor and how this is not sustainable, we can't do this. The issue is that I feel like I've been hearing that for 5 years and somehow the numbers keep going higher. The total numbers have probably 4x, 5x, if not more, than where they were back then. I do think for some conferences and some schools, you might eventually get that point where it's like, this is not worth it to us. We can't keep competing if such and such school is spending $50 million on the roster, and we're only spending $18 million on a roster, which there are Big 12 schools doing that this year. At a certain point, you say, can we win doing this, or do we have to find a different angle or focus on something else like basketball or another sport, and maybe we just try to get to a bowl, and that's where our aspirations are.
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0: 97.5, the KSL Sports Zone. Scott Girard, the coach, Tim Lacombe, Mitch Harper hanging out with us as well as we are live here at Tim Daly Nissan in Southtown. Hey, caller number 12 right now. We've got more tickets to win Ticket Wednesday times two. Caller number 12, 801-575-ZONE. You'll win a family four-pack of tickets to Wings and Wheels 2026 coming to the Spanish Fork Airport on Saturday, September 26th from 9 a.m. to 4 p.m. Come claim those tickets. All you have to do is be caller number 12, 801-575-ZONE. A little bit of news around the Big 12, because why not? It's a week away from the season started, so Texas Tech just claimed somebody off the waiver wire, essentially. Thomas Castellanos has committed to Texas Tech. He's a former quarterback at Florida State, Boston College, and Central Florida. He has 6,449 career passing yards, 48 touchdowns, rushed for 24 touchdowns as well, and essentially some Will Hammond's insurance.
1: Yeah.
0: And but yeah, we're in a world where a week before the season starts, teams are getting commitments for players that will play that year.
1: I kind of like it, to be honest. Maybe call me crazy. It does feel a little NFL-like, because you used to say the positive with college sports is that maybe there's the off-season roster drama, but in-season, it's all secure. Now, or I think, you know, maybe a few years from now, we're going to start seeing in-season trades. Who knows what's going to be next?
0: Oh, yeah.
1: But, I think Texas Tech, one thing that's amazing about them that fascinates me about this year is that despite the kind of villain role that they seem like they're taking on this year now in college football, they identify and their chain of command, where Joey McGuire is the head coach, sure, but the director of player personnel, that general manager at Texas Tech, he is combing the entire market. I mean, they've got a roster of Division III guys. They are exploring everything. And yet, and then they're finding a way with the money. They also have a culture. They had 9 NFL draft picks, so that development and identification is working with that money. Texas Tech's going to be hard to beat, and they're never slowing down. And I think going back to the opening, you know, segment about resources and BYU and football, like, that is what you were contending against. A program that just on the fly is getting a former, you know, pretty big name in Florida State and Boston College, all ACC type guy. It's probably going to be the second string quarterback, and what a nice addition. You know, maybe it'll pan out. Like I thought last year when BYU got the G League guy and Bedu Ahmed, I thought that's going to be a nice boom, and that was a bust. So it doesn't always pan out, but it seems like Texas Tech is not slowing down, and I think it'll be a very interesting move.
2: Makes me wonder the timing of it. Obviously, you need a backup, an astute backup, but it makes me wonder how Will Hammond's health really is doing, right? And how confident, because while they are prepared, something would trigger like, hey, we got just to kind of get some more insurance here.
1: Yeah.
2: So it makes me wonder that too.
1: Yeah, I agree. But I do always, I think last year, the Jake Retzlaff arrival at Tulane made me rethink, can these things work? Because I used to be of the thought, yeah, you can't add a quarterback weeks before, or now in this case, a week before the season, and have it expected to work. But I thought Retzlaff would just be, you know, okay, and who knows if he'd even win the job. He got him to the playoff at Tulane. So I think in this era of college football, like, it feels like with youth sports and college sports, like today's young people, they're just used to always changing on the fly with the teams. I mean, even in bantam basketball that I'm seeing with my kids, they're bouncing around teams left and right. And it's like, does anyone stay put with an organization? But that's just, I think these people, you know, from a young age, they just bounce around, and then next week they're at one team, and now it's just the same thing in college.
0: So focusing on the defense, I mentioned this to you a few conversations ago, but I was talking to Gary Anderson, and he said, when I'm watching Ualave hit somebody, it sounds different. It just has a sound to it. And he also, he goes, he doesn't miss tackles either. Sometimes those big

0: hitters don't wrap up well, and sometimes they can glance off guys. He goes, this guy's a complete package. He said, Jack Kelly's always Jack Kelly, but this kid's going to be a guy that's, with his speed, his athleticism, his ability to really ball hawk. I think that Jack Kelly's leaving some big shoes to fill, but Keita Uluwabi has a chance to fill him quite nicely.
1: I think Uluwabi is going to be the best player on BYU's defense. He's going to be fantastic. He had a simple play yesterday where, again, if you're just watching in real time, it's very simple and nothing to write about. But to me, I kind of came away and thought, wow, that's impressive, where LJ Martin's going to the left. And usually LJ, he always finds that hole, and he's hitting the corner and he's taken off. Uluwabi just basically sideline to sideline type movement. It just erases that and tags him off, and the play was done. And LJ was done at the line of scrimmage, and it was a no gain. And we see LJ in real time. He's always getting a yard or two. It would have been a no gain. It would probably been a huge hit by Uluwabi if he's going full speeds. He's going to be fantastic. He's been a perfect plug and play when you talk about transfers and the transition. It just seems like he's kind of been a BYU guy for a long time, and it's just worked out well. It's kind of crazy that BYU did not recruit him enough.
0: Yeah, I was going to ask you,
1: out of high school,
0: how he sneaked through the state.
1: He dealt with injuries his senior year in high school at Mountain Ridge, and at that time, kind of a new school. Now they're becoming one of the premier football programs in the state, but kind of slipped through the cracks. Dealt with a senior year injury when senior year film was maybe more valuable in terms of recruiting. Now we're seeing, you know, seniors are, they don't get much evaluation at all, where programs are pretty much done by July 4th before their senior years. But Uluwabi kind of slipped through the cracks with dealing with injuries, and he goes to Cal, was fantastic, an all-ACC player. I expect more of the same from BYU. And I think with him, what's interesting, like I said, is that he could be maybe a guy that plays 2 years, because he is a little bit shorter. That could be a knock that NFL evaluators maybe knock him for, but man, his speed that he plays with, and you pair him up with Isaiah Glasker, who could be that, you know, weak side linebacker for BYU again. It is a talented linebacker unit. So many different ways that they could go with that linebacker room. Glasker and Uluwabi are going to be mainstays, but you got, you know, Jake Clifton, who was really good in fall camp, the Kansas State transfer coming in, and Sialia Sarah's fully healthy. You know, Ace Kafusi, Miles Hall. This will be a really good group. And Nusi Taumoipaʻau, kind of playing that edge rusher, outside linebacker spot. He's a little bit banged up. They got to get him fully healthy. We didn't see him in some of the media observation windows in fall camp, but a lot of talent. And that's the heart and soul, the strength of BYU's roster. And I think it's the best position group on the team, is that linebacker spot led by Keita Uluwabi.
2: Satuala saw was moving around pretty good in clips yesterday, and that's got to be a great sign for, I think, as much as I love Jack Kelly, I loved watching that dude ball last year. I thought he had the hit of the year on the sideline against Utah. Just, you could talk about a hit you could hear and feel through the television, but it's positive that he's going the way he's going right now.
1: Yeah, he should be ready to roll for week one. I think the question for next week against Utah Tech is how many snaps does he play. I kind of compare it to when LJ Martin was banged up in 2024 going into that season opener against Southern Illinois. They always stayed consistent. He's going to play, but he only ended up playing about 10 snaps or so. How many snaps do they actually give Satuala? That's my big question, because BYU's got a huge conference game in week two with Arizona. So, but they're going to give him some run, and he's going to play, and he'll be ready to go. His right foot, it seems like it's fully healed. I think they're just kind of being precautionary. They don't want to have any setbacks between now and kickoff, but Satuala should be good to go. And he might be the best NFL prospect on the team. You know, him and Evan Johnson, and Satuala is going to be really good. And I think when he's fully healthy with that tandem of him and Raider DeMooney, you know, that's the theme of this team, is that you just, the top end talent has always been good for BYU, but it's even better now. And then the second and third guys, they feel like, you know, can perform at a high level and keep the machine going, which has been a different tune for BYU football than maybe the years of the past.
0: When you look at pass rush for BYU, and I know it's been something that's been talked about a lot, is the ability of a down lineman to get sacks. Schoonover was your best defensive lineman at a DN spot, and he got 3 sacks. Jack Kelly, obviously, double digits with 10. But do you think that they're in a situation where they might be able to get a little bit more pressure from those positions.
1: I think so. You know, last year they had 30 sacks, and Schoonover had 3 sacks, 2 of which came in that one game against Iowa State. But I think they're gonna be pretty explosive in that regard, potentially. I think, you know, BYU has hung their hat on the takeaways the last couple of years.
0: Yeah.
1: With Jay Hill, they were fantastic. 2 years ago, they were first nationally in interceptions with 22 picks. They had an interception in every game. And then last year, they were in the top 15 in interceptions. So they've been really good on that front. And with so many guys returning in that secondary, you'd like to think that it's going to continue. But I think having a guy in Kelly Papinga who's his bread and butter is the front in the trenches, in that front seven, can that lead to more impact in that area? Because Jay Hill, he's a safety as a player. He's focused, you know, his bread and butter was the back end of the defense. So it was no coincidence that the secondary was always locked in and dialed in with Jay Hill. They bring in DeMario Warren and Lewis Walker, who this coaching staff, Kelly Pingo's really high on those two guys. And I think by all accounts, they've been pretty solid. And I wouldn't expect a drop off from the secondary. But can they get more out of that group? I think the top guys to watch for with who could be those top sack artists, if you will, for BYU, Nusi Taumoipao, Brody Schoonover, defensive end. I think Tausilia Kana and Hunter Clegg. Those are two guys that in fall camp really had no buzz about them. But you're talking about two former four-star talents. Kana was once at Texas. Clegg was a former Utah signee heading into his second year in the program. Those are guys to really keep an eye out for. I think in the top, you know, who could be those sack getters. And Glasgow, too, and Uluwave as well. But I think that, you know, Uluwave is going to be kind of more that high number of tackles. You could be in that, you know, century mark for total tackles in the season. But I expect a jump from Schoonover. I think he's going to be really good. He's going to be a mainstay at that bull rusher spot at the DN position.
0: All right, one more segment with Mitch Harper. We'll wrap up this bad boy next. 97.5, the KSL Sports Zone.
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0: 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That's a conversation we all have. Like, what's for dinner? 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

0: All right, wrapping up another edition of the show, 97.5, the KSL Sports Zone. Talking BYU football with Mitch Harper, Cougar Insider, KSLSports.com. I would like to say your summer is coming to an end, but it probably came to an end about a month ago.
1: Yeah, at Big 12 Media Days. Yeah. That was kind of the end of summer and just ramping up. And now I'm just excited to see an actual game. You know, you get to dive into the games, dive into the snaps, and break this all down and really see if a BYU team can live up to the hype. Because I think any Cougar fan listening or watching this, they've seen this song and dance. And they go, when's the fall going to happen?
0: Yeah.
1: You know, UCLA 59-0, Wyoming 44-0, then TCU, and the fall crumbles, and Utah goes off to the Sugar Bowl. You know, like, yeah. BYU fans, they've seen these times with their teams where they feel like the vibes are immaculate. The aura is there, but can they deliver? And, you know, BYU, when they are a preseason-ranked team, they tend to come up short. So that's going to be the challenge in front of Kalani, and I'm really curious to see how this progresses, because it is a team, despite the high praise, there's still a little bit of a chip on the shoulder vibe that they can play, because they feel like the national pundits and voices and pollsters still don't believe in a team that was right there on the doorstep of the playoff.
0: Yeah, people have a hard time after the old quest for perfection.
1: Yep.
0: That kind of bit.
2: Well, in all the years of, like, you know, there was always one idiot that got in front of a camera and just made these crazy proclamations, Mitch, right? Like, yeah. And they're not idiots. Obviously, they're great guys. But at the time, it was an idiotic statement. You know, nobody on our schedule. We can't, I mean.
1: Well, even at the golf classic in July, Gentry was talking about the national championship. I thought, I'll give him a little bit of leniency because he has experience at Michigan,
2: right.
1: But
2: I mean,
1: still,
2: that's kind of his come from.
1: But he's no. They're throwing it out there. Some of these guys.
2: But just generally, the vibe and everything that came out fairly unscathed health wise. I think it's been a first phase check mark.
1: It feels a little too good to be true in some respects.
0: A little bit. Yeah.
2: Wins.
0: Yeah.
2: You're right.
1: Wins.
2: Because we're not playing yet.
1: Yeah. Let's see how this progresses in the season.
0: Well, when the biggest problem coming out of camp is the a perceived slight in resources. Yeah. I mean, that's when that was your big storyline. It's like,
2: not
0: okay,
2: some ACL
0: things went,
2: or devastating.
0: Yeah, exactly.
2: Thing.
0: And you know, and the other thing too, Kalani mentioned at media availability yesterday that this was a harder camp than maybe in others. He goes, we really pushed our guys pretty hard, which leads me to believe that he's got high expectations, and so he wanted them to be like, hey, this means business here.
1: Definitely, and I think that paired with this 5-5 rule now where the entire roster's up for grabs. And I think, you know, before you used to say probably 10, 15 guys, hey, you're redshirting. Like, you know, stay ready, but
0: yeah,
1: probably going to redshirt. Whereas now everyone, like, your clock's ticking. Like, whether it's special teams, like, you better be dialed in so they could tell the whole entire roster, got to be ready to play. And I think that adds to, hey, they had more of a margin for error to maybe get a little more physical than in years past, because even though there's a roster cap now, before it used to be, you knew there were some guys getting built in redshirt because you wanted to protect their eligibility. Everyone's all a fair game to be playing this season. I think that allowed for more physicality for Kalani.
0: All right, wrapping up the show, Mitch Harper, KSLSports.com, Cougar Insider. Tyler hanging out with us as well. Tyler, this is the home starting next week of the Cougar Insider show. Yep. Every Thursday, the Cougar Preview show. And
3: this is the first opportunity for Coach, right?
0: Yeah.
3: Tim?
0: Yeah, yeah.
3: The initiation for the Cougar Preview show is
2: you
3: start
2: a car.
3: Off, no.
2: Oh.
3: You sing the Cougar Fight song.
2: Oh, I know that. Tried and true, babe. Come on, you kidding me? That's the good part about having been at both and sweat a little blood at both. You know both fight
3: that's
2: songs.
3: Right. That's
0: you
3: right.
0: You got it down. Hey, I think that we could add another voice to the Cougar Preview show starting next week. What do you think?
3: You know, we've worked behind the scenes
0: yes.
3: to make this happen because the people cry out. The people cry out for some guy who's big and
0: yep.
3: burly.
0: Got him.
3: And from Idaho.
0: And from Idaho, who may have had a little bit of a, I don't know, 14-year history on the show.
3: Yeah.
0: Yes, Hans Olsen will be back on the
2: baby.
0: Show next Thursday. He will be part of the Cougar Preview show. So if you're looking for your Hans fix, the man will make his triumphant return to radio every Thursday from 12 to 2 through the college football season.
3: Right here at Tim Daly Nissan and Tim Daly Mazda.
0: Yep.
3: Hans Olsen for the Cougar Preview show. We're so excited to have him as the guest to come and to give us a little insider scoop and to share some of the Cougar stuff. Now, so cool.
2: You guys should buy, people should just come down and buy a car for that. You guys made that possible. That's
3: right.
2: Big. That's very
3: right.
2: Big. Thank you. Because I'll tell you what, the only thing I don't want him to do is pick me up and treat me like a backpack like he always does.
3: Well, he might.
0: Yeah, but we love him for it.
2: He's a tad bit over physical. Other than that, yeah. I think the man is perfect.
3: Yeah.
2: And he's perfect for this job. So I'm excited.
0: It'll be Thursday beginning at 12 o'clock. And remember, there is opportunities for you to save all kinds of money right now. Get into a great situation.
3: Oh, yeah, we're selling cars. That's
0: the
3: right.
0: Only thing that's you've got a great inventory, so it's first come, first serve. So come down and get the pick of the litter.
3: They're almost free, kind of like Chiclets at the border.
0: Yeah.
3: Just get down here. I'll make a deal happen. And can't wait for next week. We get to start the real show. We get to talk even more Cougar football. I'll have some hot takes. And it's going to be awesome.
0: Let's do it.
2: Let's go for a walk. Show me some of these cars I don't got to pay for a year when we get off the air.
3: You got it.
2: All right.
3: Done deal.
0: Tim Daly, Nissan, Southtown, off the 114th South exit. 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
8: 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Like, no more Mr. Nice Guy. I hope this doesn't bleed over and impact, you know, what the Cougars are doing, because if you think about the success, a lot of it comes because they are so in sync.
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0: 97.5, the KSL Sports Zone. Jake Scott, Ben Anderson. What do you think is the appropriate age for Little Kim music? I'm not a prude. Like, if she was a teenager, I think I'd be fine
1: 14,
0: with it.
1: 15.
0: I was telling Ben, my kids love the song Lady Marmalade. And my four-year-old, they're watching the music video. And my four-year-old goes, Dad, can we check out some, can we listen to some Little Kim, some more Little Kim? And I said, no, probably not.
1: No, you need a while on that one. Not until you can listen to it without me around.
0: Yeah. Yeah.
1: So that's the age. The age might not be 14, 15, because there are a lot of lyrics. People be like, are you crazy? You're going to let your 14-year-old listen to that?
0: Right. That's what I'm saying. I'm not, you know, I grew up with some salty lyrics. Mm-hmm. I'm old, but I'm not that old. Mm-hmm. You know, I don't feel like, who was it? Ice-T that, anyway, we don't need to talk about that. It had a very controversial album. Mm-hmm. I don't think it sank society. You know what I mean?
1: I was 14 when the Chronic 2000 came out, and that was the biggest album on the planet for a while, and of course everyone in junior high was listening to it.
0: And the world's fine.
1: I wouldn't sit and listen to it as my father.
0: No. So I'm going to censor all music with bad words. But four, I think, is a little young. Well, five now. A little young for Lil' Kim.
1: By the way, Chronic 2001, excuse me. To all the loyalists out there. I only ever burned it. I never.
2: Fake fan.
0: But that wasn't that the second one?
1: Yeah, well, The Chronic comes out. That's Dr. Dre's first album.
0: Right.
1: And then 2001 is the repeat.
0: Right.
1: Or the second, the sequel.
0: Hmm. That was a pretty good biopic.
1: Okay.
0: You and I talk about the some of them are really good and some of them are really bad. That one was good.
1: Yeah.
0: What was it called? What was the...
2: Straight
0: Outta Compton. That was good.
1: With Ice Cube's son. Who looks just like him.
0: Looks and sounds
1: just
0: like him. But the Elton John one? Terrible.
1: Bad. Rocketman.
0: I heard somebody... I thought the Queen one was pretty good. I heard somebody hating on
1: it.
0: Hated it. Maybe it was you who was hating on it.
1: Was.
0: What was wrong with it?
1: It's just about getting to the thing of him performing live at whatever the Wembley Stadium or whatever. Like, I get it. I've seen it. And they're just like, we could do it shot for shot. I know.
0: But that's the problem when you have the band involved. The band was involved in making that movie.
1: It's the problem with the Michael.
0: Yeah, you get the most like cliche version of the story because they don't want to
1: get the highlights.
0: In fact, what's his name was supposed to play Freddie Mercury, Sacha Baron Cohen, but the band didn't want to tell the really gruesome side of the story, and so he quit.
1: Yeah.
0: He would have been a terrible Freddie Mercury, though.
1: Yeah, they ended up with the right guy.
0: The Rami Malek guy, he pulled it off really well.
1: Yeah, he did. I think he won an Oscar for it.
0: But weren't you telling me you haven't seen the Doors one?
1: Was that not seen the Doors.
0: Oh, yeah. You should watch that.
1: Russell Crowe? Not Russell Crowe. Cameron Crowe.
0: No. It's Oliver Stone.
1: Oliver Stone. Mixing those people up.
0: And Jim Morrison. Val Kilmer as Jim Morrison. Mm-hmm. You wouldn't think that it works, but it works.
1: Yeah.
0: Like the Iceman and Jim Morrison look nothing alike, but he pulls it off. All right, Ben, where do you want to start today? Because, again, you know, college football has been right around the corner now for about 3 months.
1: It's been a lot of hurry up and wait with college football.
0: Camps are now coming to a close so they can start with game week practice.
1: Ross Dellinger, your friend at Yahoo Sports, tweeted this yesterday. Big 12 athletic directors met earlier Tuesday and are in unanimous support of a ban on professional players returning to compete in the conference, sources tell Yahoo Sports. The league is expected to finalize the policy in the next 24 to 36 hours. He tweeted that 20 hours ago. So maybe it happens today. Maybe it happens tomorrow. I have to say, the more I've thought about it, the less it actually makes sense to me, this ban and this idea of this. Adam Schefter, this is also from Ross Dellinger's social media page, says Adam Schefter's reporting the NFL will provide clarity to clubs later today regarding league rules governing player eligibility that have been in place and remain unaltered. A player that goes back to college this season will be prohibited from signing with an NFL team this year. So if you're a Daquan Wright or whoever these players are, you couldn't change your mind midseason because there's an injury on an NFL team and he says, oh, well, I'm leaving Clemson to go back and play. Clemson isn't subject to these rules quite yet because they're ACC. But you can't leave LSU to go back and play for the Bills because Dalton Kincaid got hurt. Okay, that's fine. A player signed to an NFL contract who is subsequently cut is a free agent. He may sign with another NFL club, the CFL, or return to college. But that player is considered a free agent and will not be subject to a future draft. So if you go undrafted, get waived. You can't obviously re-enter the draft. As I step away from this, I do wonder, why are we doing this? Do you have a reason why you think this is happening? It's not to protect amateurism. There's no amateurism in college sports anymore. None of that is a thing. No one's pretending that's a thing. No one's trying to stop money being made. In fact, I bet you the money, and one of the rules it seems like is if you go to a mini camp and got paid, you would have to return that money to the team and then come back and play college. I actually probably trust the money they're getting from NFL teams more than where I trust they're getting money from an NIL elsewhere. Mm-hmm. I don't know where that money's coming from. I don't know who's paying them. I don't know how they're getting paid. I don't know why they're getting paid. At least in the NFL, I have a sense of why you're getting $10,000 to go to a training camp or $2,000 or whatever it is. Summer league, get paid, I don't know, $100 a game. I have no idea, honestly, what they make, but there's something there. I don't understand why all of a sudden this is where we've decided that we're drawing the line and this is too kooky.
0: So I totally relate to what you're saying, and I will explain why. I think people, and not necessarily you, but I think people are misunderstanding why this is a big story.
1: Okay.
0: Because the story in itself, like this thing out of the NFL, I read it too. It's such a stupid nothing burger. Like it applies to maybe a couple of players,
1: a handful of people,
0: and the same with all the stuff we talked about yesterday. Our guest we had on yesterday from CBS Sports, he seemed to think like these are real impact guys. I doubt it. People out there are overestimating, you know, the impact that these handful of players are going to have on college sports. I agree with you. I think it's a big load of nothing. But what is important, and we did talk about this yesterday, and why this is a big story, is for the first time the university system appears to be putting some sort of guardrail in order. You know, after basically the fall of the NCAA, after the Supreme Court case, and everything just got let loose, and the Wild West, we keep using it because it's a great term. There are, you know, there basically are no rules. So was Congress going to do something about it?
1: No.
0: How would the universities do? Would collective bargaining work or whatever? And still, frankly, we don't know. But for the first time, the university system appears to be pulling in the same direction all at once to put a guardrail in place. Now, why they picked this particular line in the sand?
1: That's exactly my question.
0: No, I know. That's what I'm saying. I'm agreeing with you. Let me get to it. Why are they doing it? I have no idea, but I don't care. Pick something, work together, and build from there. I mean, it's the first time we've seen them do anything of this sort. And on top of that, Ben, they're acting unselfishly.
1: Oh, I don't know about that.
0: You don't think so?
1: I don't think so. Look, this is my conspiratorial brain now coming together, which I really try to not embrace.
0: Mm-hmm.
1: And this is too local for it to be the actual reason why. I'm sure I'm thinking far too micro about this. But honestly, I look at like Jackson Kohler picking BYU over Kentucky and the SEC being like, we're not letting any basketball players come anymore. You sign an NBA contract, you're done. You're dead to us. You can't ever come and play in our league anymore. That's too micro. Jackson Kohler is not the reason they would make this rule entirely.
0: Mm-mm.
1: But these leagues are selfish. These leagues love money. These leagues love big-time players or big-name players. I'm very skeptical why they would put this guardrail in, other than it doesn't actually mean anything because they're not worried about the types of players they're cutting out of their league because, as we are speculating, these guys actually aren't that big of a deal. This Daquan Wright player isn't that big of a difference maker. He got cut a week into camp at the NFL. Mm-hmm. We've seen players come out of the state of Utah that go and work out for a week. And yeah, they're okay players in college. They go get an audition in Cleveland and get cut after a week. not really a huge deal. Uh-huh. Generally, those players are okay, but they're not superstars. They don't make it to a practice squad. So I'm questioning if it's even major difference makers. It does only apply to a handful of people. And the reason they're doing it seems like it should be shooting themselves in the foot. If they're so okay with it, then my guess is it's either totally superfluous to make this rule in the first place. It doesn't actually change anything. And they're just doing it for PR, or there is something more nefarious about it, the idea that they're losing bodies to other places that they don't want to lose bodies to, which you've talked about, you know, creating a ranking system in college football that no longer allows BYU to win the national championship.
0: Uh-huh. No, I love where your mind's at, honestly, with the being cynical about it, because I am going to be maybe a little more Pollyannish.
1: Okay.
0: So, which is not necessarily our usual roles. So I like it. Maybe they realize that they have to sort out eligibility if there is going to be college sports. They have to. They cannot have LeBron James signing with Ohio State. I don't think. Mm-hmm. If they're going to have legitimacy as a sport, I don't know, maybe you disagree with that, but they have to figure out who's eligible and who's not. Mm-hmm. And maybe this is where they chose to start, I guess. But I don't think college sports can exist without defining who is eligible to play in college sports. Now, amateurism used to do that for us. Mm-hmm. That concept used to do it for us. You could not play college sports after you turned pro, signed with an agent, whatever, or were out of eligibility. Now we don't know how to define it. And bad players, you're more than, well, hey, you're not eligible anymore. Have a good one. So we're only talking really about good players.
1: Uh-huh.
0: So I think maybe they realize, I don't know if we can have a league if we don't figure out who's eligible and who's not. And since they don't have amateurism to draw the line for them anymore, they got to figure out somewhere to draw the line. And they started with the 5 for 5.
1: Mm-hmm.
0: And now we're seeing this. But there has got to be a reason. Because in both legislations, your guy Tuberville and your other guy Cody Campbell's, mm-hmm. both had eligibility defined. But that was like one of the only things that Tuberville's had in it.
1: Was basically what his whole thing was.
0: So they've got to understand at a certain level that they have to define eligibility. That has to be defined, or they can't have college sports. Or then I don't know what it becomes, but they have to define who can play and who not. And they have to do it in some sort of way that doesn't violate antitrust, which is another conversation that I'm sure somebody somewhere is going to have.
1: Absolutely. Yeah, it's springing up already. I mean, LSU did not vote today in the SEC vote about who's going to be eligible and who's not going to be eligible. And the rumor is Lane Kiffin is encouraging some of these players to sue the schools or sue the Big Ten.
0: I bet he is.
1: Or the Big 12.
0: I'm sure he is.
1: The SEC, excuse me.
0: Because he likes it. He likes
1: good
0: this.
1: Good for him, yeah.
0: Yes, it's good for him. I don't know if it's good for the sport, but it's good for him. And you could argue good for LSU.
1: It seems like such a random choice to me of which rule to start pushing back against. Because I actually think it's probably pretty easy to clean up, as we mentioned, there's 10, 15 guys that this is probably going to really affect.
0: It doesn't really matter.
1: I agree. I mean, to the point
0: on
1: where
0: the whole.
1: I don't think Utah ended up with anybody in this conversation. I don't know if BYU has anybody who's in would fit, at least on the football field, that would fit into this group of players that have gone and tested. I do wonder if, was there a fear that every player after their junior season was going to go and test the NFL, even if they weren't going to get drafted, try and get invited to a camp, go make $15,000 and then return to college anyways, and just use that as a loophole over and over to make an extra $15,000 in the offseason, knowing they were going to enter the transfer portal and they wouldn't lose any eligibility. Is that a loophole they're trying to close? That might also be too niche, because danger is if you enter your name in the draft and you get drafted in the 7th round, then you're really stuck. Then you can't go back to college. Then you're in trouble. Though I guess maybe if you got drafted and you didn't make the team, you could go back and you would still get some money that way. Is that a loophole they're trying to figure out? But I bring it up because with Ross Dellinger saying the Big 12 is going to follow suit and the ACC might as well, I just really am curious why. And yes, I like the idea at face value of all these conferences pulling in the same direction and trying to clean up college. But this is like saying, yeah, man, we fixed the garbage problem across the country. Because you put a fence around a dump. You know, like it doesn't actually change the problem that we're running into.
0: That's why I'm saying I think it's a little bit more symbolic. I do. I think it's a little bit more. You got to start somewhere. But I do, at the heart, think college sports is about opportunity. Again, another Pollyannish take from me, and I'm probably totally wrong about it. But if Cam Rising is still playing quarterback at Utah, Devin Dampier doesn't get that opportunity.
1: Correct. No, I'm totally with you.
0: You know, it's part of what makes college sports amazing, because you're giving young people an opportunity. And if everybody just stays and stays and stays and stays, if Caitlin Clark stays at Iowa, then current Iowa players don't get the opportunity to play college sports. And at its heart, college sports is about that. Maybe that's the one ideal they're not going to want to let go of, is that at some level it is about providing opportunity for those young people that need an opportunity at that specific juncture in life, which is the magic of universities and colleges in general for everybody, not just football players. Maybe they've maintained a shred of that?
1: Maybe. I like the idea. I just wonder why it's this.
0: My neighbor, she's my walk back from the bus stop buddy, because we live right by each other, and so we always chat. She's like, what are you guys talking about right now? And I just went on this screed about how crappy college athletics are. And when I got home, I totally forgot. I was like, she doesn't know anything about sports.
1: Yeah, she
0: didn't understand a single word that I just said right there. Yep. I mean, I was going into it. I was going, pulling people out of poverty. And I mean, I was,
1: right.
0: It was a screed from the bus stop to her driveway, which is right across from mine.
1: Right over her head.
0: And I walked inside and I was like, she didn't pick up any of that. It would be, she's a pharmacist. Mm-hmm. It'd be if I asked her about her, like, how's your job? And she got in the nuts and bolts of the latest whatever, you know, and well, this has slightly less this compound and that compound and was so not self-aware that we'd make it all the way back. I felt really dumb.
1: I think it's nice of you to try. She probably understood it. She's a pharmacist. She's a smart person. I'm just skeptical of the motivations of every conference, because generally they've done nothing but try to benefit themselves. So I'm wondering why they would have an about face on this. That's my only concern, because the Big 12 seems quick to jump in and want to jump into this conversation. I wonder if this is actually going to end up hurting, if it's going to hurt smaller conferences more than bigger conferences.
0: I don't think it's going to hurt anybody, to be honest with
1: and
0: you.
1: And it might not. Yeah, it might hurt 12 players.
0: Right.
1: And there's 130 teams, and they all have 100 players on them.
0: And by hurt, can we clarify that we're saying that they don't get to play football for an extra year?
1: They move into adulthood.
0: By hurt, meaning... Yeah. By hurt, meaning every college athlete up until the current point actually had to have that moment at some point.
1: This exact same rule, yeah.
0: Yeah, so I don't know. I don't know about hurt. Yes. I think I'm with you. I think it's totally inconsequential. So why make a big deal out of it? I think it's a great question. I think you raise a great question. I hope it's because they know how important the issue is and are finally doing something about it on the same page.
1: It
0: on
1: may
0: the
1: just
0: same
1: be,
0: team.
1: It's such a bad PR look. It's such a bad look. And On3 and some of these websites are trying to exploit it to make teams look worse. You know, Christian, you tweeted it out. On3 tweets a photo of Jackson Kohler joining BYU, and they photoshopped him into a Jazz jersey. He never wore a Jazz jersey. He wore a summer league jersey, but they put him in like a regular season jersey. Like, A, that's so non-journalistic. You literally faked a photo of a person to make it look worse, to try and accomplish whatever your motivation is. I don't even know exactly what On3's motivation is there, but you don't get to do that. You know, you don't get to, unless you're writing a satirical article. I don't know understand why you're changing somebody's uniform to try and add information to a story that's not actually in there. I think that's pretty gross, actually. And I wonder if it's just because everyone feels like those arguments, that PR, that gross feeling of the pro coming back to college and taking somebody else's spot is an easy PR win to put a pin in when it really doesn't change anything. And that's where I'm also skeptical of it. It feels like a big moment. It's probably not doing a whole lot.
0: Imagine somebody, this is my 12th year running track at U.
1: Yeah, it's great. 31 years old.
0: Love it.
1: Kids are off to high school soon.
0: Especially in sports where you actually get better as you get older, like cycling.
1: Yeah.
0: Right. You don't hit your prime until 40. Still on the cycling team at Ole Miss. I'm loving every
1: 31-year-old golfer.
0: I'm dominating.
1: Really cooking.
0: Yeah, cooking everybody. It's great. Top three stories of the day, KSLSports.com. Coming up next, Jake and Ben, 97.5, the KSL Sports Zone. 3, 2, 1.
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0: Jacob Ben, 97.5, the KSL Sports Zone. Jake Scott, Ben Anderson. 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
1: Number one, it's a bad day for all you Michael Jordan fans. NBC announces the GOAT will not be returning to their NBA coverage this season.
2: Wrong. False. You've got to be somewhere to return somewhere, and he was never actually on the NBC coverage. He did an interview, one maybe 30-minute interview before the season, talking about his own life and his own career somewhat, and the last time he shot a basketball and how nervous he was to do it, and then didn't do anything up to date after that, and that was it. So no, he's not shooting another 30-minute interview, but it doesn't mean he's not returning to something he never went to in the first place. I'm not going back to Juilliard for college. Never went in the first place, but I'm still not going back.
0: I say good for NBC.
2: Absolutely.
0: Have you ever really been swindled? Do we know how much Michael Jordan got paid for that mess last year?
2: I thought we did see a number on it, but let me look.
0: Let me tell you, he didn't do it for free. He didn't let him promote it like he was on the show for free. He didn't give that interview out of the goodness of his heart. I guarantee whatever. Did you find it? Do we know?
2: It can't be right because the rumor is $40 million. There's no chance he did an interview for 30 minutes for $40 million that they played throughout the season.
0: Yes, there is.
2: In little tiny chunks.
0: There is a chance. Yes, there is. There is a chance.
2: But it was multi-million dollars. It was a multi-million dollar agreement.
0: So MJ swindled NBC. Uh-huh. I mean, just swindled them. They were desperate because they're back in the NBA game.
2: It was their first, venture back in.
0: Everybody associates the Michael Jordan era with NBA on NBC. I'm sure they were desperate to believe that a half an hour interview chopped up into 2 minute increments or whatever. Uh-huh. I'm sure they talked themselves into it like, this is amazing. Michael Jordan is going to be a part
2: Nobody
0: of our
2: hears
0: broadcast.
2: From Michael.
0: Are you kidding?
2: Yeah.
0: And then they realized that, no, they got made fun of for it because it was ridiculous.
2: They did a bad job.
0: And what a bad idea.
2: Yep.
0: And old Mike, old MJ, absolutely swindled them. And they were going to do it again.
2: Yep.
0: Good for you.
2: I'm sure Michael wanted more money. I got to come up with fresh material.
0: Sure, Mike would do it again.
2: Yeah,
0: it's been a half
2: a little
0: hour.
2: Extra cash.
0: Half hour in his living room.
2: You, Mike Tirico, you fly to me. We'll talk about the things I lay out that we can talk about, and you got to pay me eight figures.
0: Mm-hmm.
2: Yeah, I'm sure he would love that. But no, NBC makes the right decision turning their back on him. Again, product is the game. Don't disrespect that.
0: I totally would believe the 40 mil.
2: NBC denied it was 40 million. We obviously didn't get a clear number on how much it actually was, but the fact that that was even the rumor makes me think it probably wasn't 5 million. It's a lot higher than that for an absolute nothing interview. Yeah, good for NBC, I guess.
0: Yeah, good for them. Fool me once. Fool me twice, won't get fooled again.
2: That's you imagine,
0: what, that's old George W.
2: Old
0: Bush
2: George w.
0: quote.
2: Can you imagine being the producer?
0: Christian, George W. Bush was the U.S. president from the year 2000 to the year 2008?
2: Yeah, twice. Won two elections.
0: All right.
2: The producer who goes to shoot that and is coming back to talk to the head of NBC and is like, we got it. And they're like, that was just like the first episode? When are you going back? It's like, no, that was it.
0: That was it. We're not going back.
2: I saw you this morning. You flew to Charlotte this morning and you're back and you're done?
1: Oh, Michael told us that's all we need.
2: That's all we're getting. That's all we need. We're just going to have to cut it up. We have to be really judicious with this.
0: Yeah, NBC got taken.
2: How much did we pay him?
0: Got taken to the cleaners.
2: $30 million? Is the stuff good? No.
0: No, it's pretty bad, actually.
2: Does he talk about what his thoughts on LeBron? No.
0: No.
2: Talks about shooting free throws in front of a family he was renting his house to.
0: Looks like he just got up from a nap.
2: All right. Did you get a basketball in his hands? No, he sat in a chair the whole time.
0: See, this is the Kawhi Leonard dream.
2: Yeah.
0: This is the dream of everybody. Give me crazy amounts of money and I don't have to do anything.
2: Yeah.
0: Wow. Well, good on you, Mike.
2: Yeah, you got yours and good on NBC for saying we're not going to do it again.
0: All right, Christian, what's next?
1: Number two, the Seahawks cashing in on their Super Bowl victory, sailing for an NFL record $9.6 billion.
0: All right, I don't like Christian's cashing in on a Super Bowl victory because this is still part of the Paul Allen liquidation of his assets, right? After his death?
2: Yes, but it probably helped them and their finances to go up.
1: Yeah. There's no way that they sell for this much if they just won the Super Bowl. Or if they didn't just win the Super Bowl.
2: Celtics did the same thing. They won their title, and Wick Grossman sold his majority share.
0: But that was way more. The Allens have been trying to sell these teams for years.
2: They have.
1: Sure. But I guarantee you, if they don't just barely win the Super Bowl, the sale price is not
2: $9.6 billion.
0: I don't
2: probably
0: know.
2: Not this high.
0: The Commies haven't won in years. They said they had a huge price tag.
2: This is ageist of me. They sold this to a 71-year-old? Not that 71-year-olds can't buy teams, but like, best case scenario, the team's on the market again in 10

0: That was much more a strike while the iron's hot than this. This is just an estate matter. And Seattle better hope that they found a better owner for the Seahawks than Portland did for the Blazers.
1: Yep.
0: That's what they better just hope.
1: The man buying it, Vinod Khosla, K-H-O-L-S-A, made his money in computers and then has started a venture capitalist company.
0: And he owns part of the Niners currently, right?
1: I was probably have to sell that. Yes, it says he's relinquished his ownership of the Niners.
0: So his middle name's probably John.
1: He got out of East Palestine, Ohio, quick.
0: By the way, we've got a story that we have to bring up today. Somebody had a curious defense for John York.
1: Okay.
0: Or no, I shouldn't say defense. I should say he had a curious criticism of John York.
1: Okay.
0: All right.
1: The Washington Commanders were the last NFL team to sell. They sold for $6 billion. That was in 2023. So in 3 years, these teams, what do you think? DC's got to be way more valuable than Seattle.
0: I don't know about way more. Seattle's a pretty valuable market.
1: DC needs a new stadium.
0: Mm-hmm. Because FedEx Field is a dump.
1: It's a dump. And that might be part of it as well, is that Seattle's arena is relatively new, correct?
0: Yeah, and awesome.
1: So that's probably part of it. You don't have to find $2 billion to rebuild your arena in a year and a half.
0: Well, and the price tag on these clubs is just skyrocketing.
1: Yeah. It is crazy the Lakers are, the NBA teams are selling more than some of these NFL teams.
0: Why is that?
1: Because for a while, it just seemed like the NFL was the golden goose. You were printing money, basically. It was kind of the belief. Now, obviously, and NBA teams always like to cry poor. Not always, but for a long time, we're crying poor. We're cash poor. We don't have any cash, which is true, but the value of your company is going up so dramatically now. And it's the Lakers, don't get me wrong. It's not like this was the New Orleans Pelicans that sold for more than the Seahawks, but I thought every NFL team would be worth more than any NBA team, and clearly that's not the case.
0: Well, because popularity does not necessarily equate value. And different leagues make their money in different ways. You want to know why NBA teams are so valuable? NFL teams can only sell tickets to... How many home games do teams have now? 9 home games? 8?
1: 8. They play 17, or they're 17 weeks.
0: Right.
1: You still, yeah.
0: No, they play an extra game. Yeah,
1: yeah.
0: It's 8 and 9.
1: Yeah, so you have... Yeah.
0: So you have to make your gate over the, you know...
1: Yeah.
0: Over those games. You've got 41 games. Do you think of how many tickets you sell to 41 mm-hmm. home games? And Major League Baseball, nobody wants to watch Major League Baseball on TV. It's not a popular television sport, but they sell a zillion tickets because mm-hmm. their stadiums can be bigger. And there's, how many, don't do math on the air, how many home games for 81 home games?
1: 81 home games.
0: For Major League Baseball? Mm-hmm. And what's the average baseball stadium size? Probably 30 to 40,000?
1: At least, yeah.
0: So, yeah, nobody cares about it on TV, but you still sell a zillion tickets.
1: Yeah.
0: And regional popularity can be very lucrative. You know, if the Dodgers did sell right now, what would the Dodgers sell for? And Major League Baseball is way further down on the rung than NFL if we're talking about popularity. But the Dodgers probably set a record if they sold, right?
1: I would think so. Per ESPN, this is the soonest a team has ever been sold after being even in the championship game. Much less winning a Super Bowl.
0: Hmm.
1: So,
0: well, anyway, sports misses Paul Allen. There's a take I'll give you. Certainly, Blazers fans miss Paul Allen, but he was a really good owner, steady, made good decisions. Do you remember the Seahawks before Paul Allen bought the Seahawks?
1: Mm-hmm.
0: The 90s Seahawks? Yeah. Disaster. Like one of the worst teams in the league, absolute disaster. Then he buys it and hires a BYU guy. Why am I going blank? Packers coach.
1: Yeah. The mustache.
0: God, what's his... I'm so embarrassed right now. I'm forgetting his name. Legend. Freaking won a Super Bowl with Brett Favre.
1: Yeah.
0: Andy Reid's mentor.
1: Right. No, I can see him.
0: Christian, why are you so young? As Christian just stares blankly and with no idea of who we're talking about. Cal.
1: I'll Google it.
0: Thank you. Anyway, hire him, and then all of a sudden they're going to Super Bowls in one of the more steady organizations in the NFL.
1: Holmgren.
0: Mike Holmgren,
1: yeah.
0: Thank you.
1: Yeah. Apologies.
0: But he was a really good owner.
1: He was.
0: He didn't get the

0: Blazers to the promised land, but they were always supported.
1: He did for Seattle what Howard Schultz could not. Remember, the Seahawks almost moved to California. I think to Northern California. I don't think they were going to Southern California, but almost moved to Northern California. And he said, no, we're going to stay in Seattle. And the Sonics obviously got moved to Oklahoma City. It was a big deal. Paul Allen was a good owner.
0: Well, he's a Seattle guy.
1: Right.
0: I mean, we talk a lot about Ryan Smith being a Utah guy being important. That's why. Where's this dude from who's buying the Seahawks?
1: India.
0: Oh, man. So we're going to have like a...
1: I don't think so.
0: The New Delhi Seahawks?
1: I don't think so.
0: No?
1: That's where he's from, though.
0: Is it?
1: Yeah.
0: Going home. It's going to be a long road trip. Long road trip. Man, they could probably sell a lot of tickets in India, though.
1: Big population.
0: There's a lot of people there,
1: Sell a lot of jerseys.
0: Next.
2: Number three, we have some controversy in the Big 12. TCU has pulled credentials for an entire newspaper. The Fort Worth Star-Telegram has been banned from TCU.
1: It's the only newspaper that covers them. Independent newspaper.
0: It's definitely the biggest newspaper in that particular area.
1: So this stems from the safety that has been kicked off the team, Fields, who punched a teammate. Jacob Fields punched a teammate, Dozy Ezukanma, after the two had a physical interaction in practice. So it sounds like it was completely on the football field. It sounds like it was a hard hit by or a hard block by Dozy. Jacob Fields took offense to it, goes back to the locker room. The Fort Worth Star-Telegram reports that this is what happened. Fort Worth Star-Telegram doesn't report the player's name, Dozy, who got punched, but says that he posted a video, this Dozy guy, posted a video saying, I was the guy who got punched. A guy claiming, I think, to be the father says that not only did he get punched, he was unconscious, and then he was kicked in the head on the ground. And the Star-Telegram reports that, based on this video. Now, they didn't verify whether or not this was actually the kid's father or not, but the guy says in the video that he's the father. And now the TCU PR people or coaches or whatever are pulling this credential for saying that they... A, put this kid, Dozy, in danger by reporting his name, though they didn't until he made his own Instagram video about it, and by reporting false information.
0: I have really two responses to this. First, have you seen, you probably have, The Office, where Michael's doing Toby's exit interview in front of Holly, and so he has his prepared questions, and the first question he gets to, and he's trying to soften it, because Holly goes, who do you... think you are?
1: Yeah.
0: TCU, who do you think you are? Dude, the Dallas Cowboys don't pull that. You know, yeah, you think about where does TCU rank on important sports in Texas or even in the Dallas-Fort Worth metro area? You know what I mean? Who do you think you are? Mm-hmm. Who do you think you're punishing by telling a probably cash-strapped newspaper they can't cover you? The Star-Telegram probably said, God, thank you. Thank you. So now we can move this writer over to covering the Mavericks because it's way more important than TCU football. So thank you for doing that. Who do you think you are?
1: Mm-hmm.
0: Second thing, and here's what I really don't understand about teams getting mad at media. Ben, I've brought this up with you before, and this is not a political point, but why did Donald Trump win in 2016? He didn't spend any money on ads.
1: Mm-hmm.
0: It's because he got all free media.
1: Yep.
0: He got loads and loads and loads of free coverage. Didn't have to spend any money. Got elected.
1: Right.
0: We, the media, newspapers included, if we may not want to admit this to ourselves, but we sell tickets for these teams.
1: Absolutely, of course.
0: Free media sells tickets, mm-hmm, for teams.
1: Good or bad.
0: Good or bad. Free media, the glowing pieces that the Star-Telegram will write will outnumber the negative pieces if you're really that worried about it. But all the free media you get is way more than commercials or marketing or any of that stuff. It's way more important. So why would you chase away free media? There's a million other ways that you can handle it if you're grumpy that are way more productive. But one, you can't get mad at a newspaper for reporting a story. I'm sorry, if you're a public entity and you have a whole wing of the newspaper covering you, you can't get mad at them covering the story.
1: Yep.
0: And second of all, they really can make you disappear. They can. They can take all that free media away, and then all of a sudden, interest wanes. So why would you, even if you are mad about how something's reported, why would you bite your most effective salesman?
1: Also, way to just have no, to your point, no sense of who you think you are. Guys, everyone had moved on from this story. All you've done now is bring this back to the forefront, but instead of making the kid you kicked off the team the bad guy, who was the bad guy in this situation, you've somehow made yourself the bad guy. Now Sonny Dykes is the bad guy in this situation. You did the right thing.
0: Is this a Sonny player, or is this just some weasel, some PR weasel?
1: I kind of think it's always the head coach. That's always my opinion.
0: I've seen some PR weasels do some like the weasel that banned Gordon from RSL was like the senior vice president.
1: But who's the head coach at that point? What was his name? If he comes down and says, no, what are you doing?
0: Oh, I don't even think they talked.
1: Well,
0: I just think
1: and
0: that guy did it.
1: College football is even a different setup. The coach is more important in college football than certainly an MLS head coach is. If Sonny Dykes wanted this guy back, this guy would be back. You know, if Sonny Dykes said, hey, we need the coverage, or hey, whatever, what are you doing? You're making us look stupid. You're in charge of your entire college athletic department. So if Sonny Dykes wanted this fixed, he could have it fixed today if he wanted to. But, by the way, I got some of the details wrong. The kid who got punched, Dozy, in his Instagram video, the guy that also says he not only was he sucker punched, he was unconscious and kicked, was in that same video with him. And that's what the Star Telegram reported on. So from the mouth of the player himself who got punched, they covered an Instagram video that he posted with the man saying this is also what happened. And they're mad about that? The victim reported this with somebody else and okayed it and posted it to his own social media. So yeah, TCU, loser of the day. Congratulations.
0: We have to play the Mike Gundy hacked teleconference at some point today because he tried to control the narrative, and he paid the price in a very funny way.
1: Let me tell you what. Rooting for North Carolina tomorrow night in light of TCU trying to ban the media.
2: This writer, by the way, still has his trip to Dublin planned.
1: He'll
2: in
1: be there.
2: Hopes that this will be fixed.
1: I hope
2: by
1: North
2: tomorrow.
1: Carolina gives him a credential.
0: I hope they don't. Honestly, you get there and they don't give you a credential, man, hit the pub.
1: No coverage.
0: Yeah, yep. Little vacation. Let's make it happen. And then you can become famous writing about a trip that a petulant university wouldn't let you do your job.
1: An adult man appearing alongside Ezu Konma in the video made additional allegations about the altercation, including that Ezu Konma was kicked unconscious when his head hit the floor, or was knocked unconscious when his head hit the floor, and that Fields kicked him in the head afterwards. Okay. And they reported that. And they've lost their credentials as a result. Ridiculous.
0: How much traffic do you think TCU brings to that paper? Them covering TCU was probably a gift to begin with.
1: Right. There's a real chance they lose money sending this guy on trips.
0: Right. And you feel entitled to, so entitled to that, that good move.
1: Yep.
0: Killing it. Stay tuned. We'll have more coming up next. Jake and Ben, 97.5, the KSL Sports Zone.
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6: 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And it is concerning because 2 weeks ago I said, this is all smoke. Kalani's just trying to make sure he gets what he was promised, right? Like, no more Mr. Nice Guy. I hope this doesn't bleed over and impact, you know, what the Cougars are doing, because if you think about the success, a lot of it comes because they are so in sync.
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1: Okay.
0: So stay tuned for that. That's coming up at 4:50. We'll preview the Colorado Buffaloes with Tyler King from the Denver Gazette coming up in the very next segment, top 3 o'clock hour. And then college football writer Brian Fisher of Sports Illustrated will be with us at the top of the 4 o'clock hour. I'm sure Christian is going to force us to get Broncos questions.
2: Ha, ha, to hilarious. I don't think he King. Covers the Broncos.
0: I'm sure you checked.
2: I read his bio.
0: I guarantee you checked. Should we play this Mike Gundy sound here?
3: Because
0: I think that this is funny. Have you ever played this, Christian? Do you know what this is? Okay, so Mike Gundy had some player transfer, and he tried to tell reporters that they couldn't ask about it, and it spun out to be this controversy. But he was trying to manipulate by saying, if you asked about it, you would not have access to players for the rest of the season. That was the threat. And so this is back in the teleconference days. I don't even know if they do teleconferences still. But somebody...
3: No, they don't. No, there's absolutely not.
0: I don't think so. But some funny guys hacked the teleconference.
4: Mike Gundy, if you have a question, press star 1.
5: Your first question is from Brett Kirkenbach, beatthe12.com.
6: Hi, Mike. Congratulations on the victory. I thought you brought up a really interesting point after the game on Saturday. You said people focusing on the wrong things is what's kind of driving this country into the ground. What other aspects of people doing their jobs do you have a problem with?
7: I'm not sure I understand the question.
5: Your next question is from Rich Mitchum, CFB Daily.
8: Hey, Coach. Great win on Saturday in Lawrence. Really impressive performance offensively, and I think even more specifically through the air. Especially impressive considering you did it all without Jalen McCleskey. Can you give a quick update on his status moving forward?
7: Jalen McCleskey is transferring. I thought everybody knew that.
5: Your next question is from Trey Anastasio, Stillwater Tribune.
9: Hey, Mike. Good morning to you, man.
7: Morning.
9: I know it's been kind of a frustrating 7 days or so, which I don't really think is right because y'all played a heck of a game on Saturday. Seems like a lot of these reporters don't have any respect for your unwarranted petulance, and I, for one, can't believe they'd have the nerve to do their jobs and not kowtow to your empty threats. I guess what I'm really saying is, it's 2018. Do we really even need freedom of press anymore?
7: I'm not sure what you're asking. I'm not sure what you're asking.
0: Incredible.
3: Four straight.
0: My favorite part is the Trey Anastasio, who's the lead singer of Fish, and who said for the Stillwater Tribune, which I don't think exists. But wouldn't Mike even know, local reporter?
3: You would hope so.
0: A Stillwater reporter?
3: There's two things about this that are really funny. One, everybody starts off by congratulating him on the win, which is a really funny bit that all four of them did it to kind of soften it up and then pull the rug out from underneath them. And second of all, there was nothing worse. I'm sure you sat on these. Maybe you were doing them as a producer. I certainly remember
0: been on
3: sitting in
0: on
3: these teleconferences of just like sitting, being like, do you have any questions for the other 11 coaches in this conference? And then you just got to wait to get to the guy you were waiting to talk to. The coach also has to sit through that. Now, they don't have to sit through all 11, but they have to be available for this call because you don't know exactly how long it's going to last. So that was probably already the worst part of their week as well. And then four guys working in cahoots to go back to back to back to back to get that those calls in. And they get progressively funnier. A-plus work.
0: Gordon Hayward, when he left to go to Boston, they did a teleconference with Gordon Hayward. And so my guy Austin called into the teleconference because we were going to record mm-hmm. it and I don't even know what the adjustment you make is, didn't like stop programming. So he gets put on hold and everybody on the teleconference can hear our programming. And it's just Monson Barbecue and Gordon. So everybody on the teleconference can hear Gordon just... going off on Gordon Hayward, which
3: that's
0: is
3: funny.
0: Which
2: that
0: was
2: not
0: funny.
2: On purpose.
0: That was not on purpose. No, but quite funny.
3: Austin had some bad luck.
0: He did.
3: Notoriously.
0: I think he got a bunch of phone calls from the other Jazz media. Were like, "Hey, dude,
3: Can hear you.
0: All right, we're going to talk some Colorado Buffaloes, and Christian might try and wedge in some Broncos, but we'll play defense. We'll talk to Tyler King of the Denver Gazette coming up next, 97.5, the KSL Sports Zone.
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0: ASL Sports Zone. Jake Scott, Ben Anderson. Let's talk some Colorado Buffaloes, shall we, as we continue to look around opponents for Utah and BYU in the upcoming season. Joining us now, he covers the Buffs for the Denver Gazette. He's Tyler King with us here on Jake and Ben. Hi, Tyler. How are you?
1: You're Tyler.
2: I'm doing good, guys. How are you?
1: Can you give us the latest update on whether or not you've been able to watch practice? And if not, can you say anything about it? Or has that situation resolved?
2: Yeah, they CU actually opened practice twice. I think it was about 2 weeks ago at this point for two full practices. I was only able to make one of them. It was the same day they opened up to fans as well. I think it was about 300 free tickets they gave out to fans as well for that full practice. Yeah, they took my phone and everything, and they weren't allowed to take notes. And they were pretty strict about what you weren't able to say and weren't able to say. But it was kind of more or less, in my opinion, at least something like just trying to keep it safe. Like, we were able to talk about guys that were kind of impressive. It's kind of same thing, similar things you see in the NFL about not being able to report on injuries right away, that sort of stuff, until coaches talk about it or that kind of thing. So it's been a couple of weeks since I've been at a full CU practice, but it was nice to see one full practice at least for a little bit earlier this month.
0: What are expectations for Colorado this year, realistically?
2: I mean, it's an interesting question. Like, there aren't a ton really outside of, like, really from a national perspective, because of last season being mostly a disaster, going 3-9, just not really being able to capitalize off the momentum they had in 2024 with Travis Hunter winning the Heisman. You know, they won 9 games, you know, got beat pretty good by BYU in the Alamo Bowl, but were still pretty solid and in contention for the Big 12 title game up until, you know, the last week or so of the regular season. So that was a great season in 2024, and they just had a veteran roster last year that was not able to win any kind of close games, and then really just kind of checked out down the stretch. They only retained one or two, like, key young guys that you would have felt like they would have wanted to keep around. So it's a pretty new-look roster. I think they did well to change the transfer strategy a little bit, instead of going after SEC or Big Ten rejects or guys that really hadn't worked out at a really prominent program. They went for more guys that had been super productive at the FCS or Group of Six level last season. San Jose State wide receiver Danny Scudero, who was a Biletnikoff Award finalist, I think is the perfect example of this. You know, he was one of the best receivers in the country last year, and I think he's going to have a big role in the CU offense for sure. So it's a little bit more conventional, I think, in terms of thinking practically about building the roster, and then same thing about building the coaching staff with Brennan Marion, the author of the Go-Go offense, coming in to run things. He's been a guy who's put up consistent points with his offenses the last couple of years, whether it was last year at Sacramento State or UNLV in the Mountain West before that. So internally, I think they hope to make a bowl game or feel like they have the talent to do so. The schedule isn't the easiest. They have a lot of tough home games, and they open with 3 out of the first 4 on the road. So I think it all depends on how the month of September goes. But if they are able to start 2-2 or 3-1, I think that'll put them on a path toward getting close to 5 or 6, maybe even 7 wins. I think 7 is probably the ceiling, but if they start 1-3, losing a couple of these road games to start the season, I think things get off the rails quickly, and then things get really interesting with Coach Prime's future and all that kind of stuff. But long-winded answer, but the expectations internally and I think externally are very, very different.
1: Tyler, did you get an explanation of what happened last year? Because we saw them in the state of Utah twice. They nearly beat BYU. And they beat Iowa State, who was a ranked team. I think at the time we understand that kind of fell apart. And they were 3-4, and then they get absolutely obliterated by the Utes, and it seems like they never come back on the field. What did you do? You talked about maybe the veterans checking out a little bit. Was there a disconnect? Was somebody leaving? What happened?
2: I think it was the lack of leadership, and that's something they've talked about like all offseason. Is no one in the locker room was really kind of willing to say anything when things were getting tough last year. Like you said, they did beat Iowa State. Yeah, and that was part of what I was talking about earlier. That BYU game was one of several early in the season where they led by double-digit points and wound up losing. The opener against Georgia Tech was similar. The BYU game in Boulder at the end of September was like that. And they had a game at TCU early in October that they also had, I think, a 2-touchdown lead in the second quarter, and then they quickly went away. So they just weren't able to hold on to leads or win close games. And then I just – I never really got a feel for what happened exactly, but I think they were feeling pretty good going on the bye week after beating Iowa State. But then, like you mentioned, they absolutely get obliterated at Rice Eccles last year. And from then on, it was just kind of over. Like you hearing talks of players being a little bit upset in the building and other guys, like I said, checking out. And then there was obviously coaching staff changes, the whole Pat Shurmur thing kind of going off the rails. So it just kind of spiraled out of control last season. That's why it ended up being 3-9 when it felt like they could have been a bowl team last year if they win a couple of those close games early and then are a little bit more interested in trying to make a bowl game late in the season.
0: The support that Deion Sanders got at Colorado right off the bat was obviously amazing. I mean, selling out spring games, and I mean, it was obviously very palpable. How much of that support remains?
2: It's another really interesting question, because I think there's always going to be people that ride or die for Deion and Coach Prime that have been on the Coach Prime hype train since Jackson State, really wanted to get on board and was buying into everything he was doing. So those people are always going to stick around, and we'll stick around if it continues at CU or somewhere else, to be honest. So, but like kind of the national shine, like you said, is really kind of gone, and there's just less interest in it. And they're starting to become a little bit more of a normal program in that sense, where a lot of the focus locally is kind of dependent on how well they're doing. You know, the crowds are still pretty good last year, and they've had good fundraising years in terms of the athletic department as a whole. You know, the new athletic director, Fernando Lovo, coming in has really helped that too. But I think this season is going to be an interesting test case, because, like I said, they only have one home game in the month of September, and it's Weber State in week two. So, like, I think that game will be pretty well attended, because it's a home opener. Things like that always are. But like I said, if they do struggle in some of these road games to start the season, if they're 1-3, that Texas Tech game, which is in week five in the first weekend of October, could have a lot of red in it, and it could be from there kind of going downhill. So I'm not sure if that's – I still don't believe that that's fully where we're headed. I still expect them to win a couple of these road games, or at least one of them here in the month of September. But it could go downhill pretty quickly, and then we'll see what the fan base is willing to put up with and what the attendance looks like late in the season, when they do have a couple of tougher home games at the end of the year.
1: What do you expect the team to look like on the field? What are the strengths? Where are their question marks?
2: I think they're going to be a pretty typical Big 12 team, and that they're going to score a lot of points, but also probably going to give up a lot of points. I mentioned Brandon Marion coming in with this go-go offense earlier. You know, he's a guy that's consistently put up 30-plus points per game, regardless of where he's been. I think they've got a lot of talent. They're optimistic about the offensive line. It's just something I need to see to believe it, because it's a whole lot of new faces and transfers coming in. Some veteran guys with playing experience, but some other guys they'll be relying on that really haven't played a ton yet. I think the running back room is pretty deep. Like I said, they've got a bunch of good wide receivers, you know, highlighted mostly by Danny Scudero, the San Jose State transfer. It'll be interesting to see how Julian Lewis looks in his first full season as a starter. You know, the former five-star recruit out of Georgia who was, you know, once committed to USC, is a pretty highly paid guy, you know, within the program. So that'll be interesting to see. But I'm still pretty confident that they've got enough talent, and the infrastructure there with Marion's system will allow them to put up a lot of points. But they've got a new defensive coordinator as well, and not a lot of returning production on that side of the ball. As well, it's a bunch of newcomers. I think it's almost certainly going to end up being 11 new starters when they take the field next week in Atlanta at Georgia Tech. I'm not really optimistic about what the defense is going to be able to do. Despite, you know, I like the trio of linebackers. They've got some veteran guys that are proven tacklers, but the defense as a whole, I think, could struggle at times, especially if they can't contain the run, which has really been a struggle from them for really the entirety of the Deion's tenure here in Boulder. So I think it'll be a lot of high. I think they'll be a fun team to watch, because they'll be in a lot of high scoring, entertaining, close games, which is pretty typical of the Big 12. But then it just comes down to winning those close games. So it's all about, we're just going to see what happens. I really think there's a pretty wide range of how this season could go for CU, both good and bad.
0: Where do you think our guy Isaac Wilson is going to fall on the depth chart?
2: I think he's pretty clearly the backup. I mean, they only have three scholarship quarterbacks on the roster. I mentioned Lewis, obviously Isaac, and then they have a true freshman in there as well. Isaac had a pretty good spring from everything that I heard. You know, he picked up the go-go offense pretty quickly. He's not really exactly lighting the world on fire here in fall camp, and I'm pretty sure that – Lewis is their guy, barring any kind of sort of really disastrous play once the season starts. But I think Isaac is a valuable backup for CU, just with the guy that has starting experience at the college level. It's not always easy to find those guys to come into your program and accept a role that is likely not going to be starting.
1: Who can single-handedly win a game on this team for Colorado? Who's the playmaker that can change a game for them?
2: I don't know if they really have one guy on offense, because they have a bunch of different – I'm trying to think of wide receivers. I mentioned Scudero a bunch of times now. Cam Perry is a Miami of Ohio transfer who was really effective in the MAC last year. I think he'll be a really valuable slot guy. Defensively, though, I think I would point to Gideon Lamprin. You might have heard of him. His nickname – or his middle name is actually ESPN. He is a really fun background as an Ohio kid. He was a standout player at Bowling Green last year. Like I said, he's one of those veteran linebackers with a really good history of being a productive tackler. I think he was the only player in the country last year, FBS, that had 100-plus tackles and 15-plus tackles for loss last year. So he's a productive player. I think he's a guy that if the CU defense is much better than expected, I think he'll be at the forefront of that. So the offense, I think the star of the offense as a whole is Brennan Marion and his system. But defensively, if I could point to one individual on the field, it would probably be Gideon Lamprin, the linebacker from Bowling Green.
0: Hey, Tyler, thank you so much for a few minutes. We really appreciate you jumping on, and I'm sure you're just like us, excited to actually watch football again.
2: It's been a lot of talking about football the last couple of weeks and months, so I'm excited to be down in Atlanta next week to actually, like you said, see this team in action. So I appreciate you guys having me on.
0: Thank you, Tyler. We appreciate you. There you go. That's Tyler King, covers the Buffs for the Denver Gazette.
1: Didn't sound promising. Good coverage from Tyler, but not a lot of optimism.
0: Well, I don't think they're going to be very good.
1: Man, they start at Georgia Tech. New head coach at Weber State. Excited to see what that looks like. At Northwestern. Northwestern's coming off a bye. At Baylor. Home against Texas Tech. I mean, honestly, unless Georgia Tech is really bad, and Georgia Tech was better last year, or Northwestern's really bad, which can be the case frequently, I bet they lose to Georgia Tech, Northwestern, Baylor, and, of course, Texas Tech. Then they have a bye week. Then they play Utah. That's a 1-5 start through their bye week already. And then they close the season against Oklahoma State, which I have no idea what to expect, though I think there's some optimism about them. Kansas State, Arizona State, Houston, Cincinnati, Central Florida. Problem is, the easy part of their schedule actually is the back half. They may have quit already.
0: In our discussion about good job, good coach, Ben and I have a discussion that goes, way back, was Nick Saban a great coach, or did he just have a great job? Can any idiot truly win at Alabama? Which is kind of true. Not trying to take the shine off Nick, but I think it's an interesting discussion.
1: Mm-hmm.
0: Colorado, string of bad coaches or bad job?
1: Bad job.
0: Now, why do you say that?
1: I do think I think it's difficult to get resources out. I don't think there's a great an established high school culture of football players.
0: In Denver?
1: Not like it is in Utah.
0: I bet it's better than you think.
1: It might be okay, but is Utah ever going over to Colorado to recruit players unless their last name is Ellis? You hear more kids coming out of Idaho coming down to play at our colleges, it feels like, than you hear anyone coming from Colorado. I don't feel like I hear any players coming out of Colorado. Hardly ever. I'm sure there are a couple, but no, it seems like they have to entirely leave the state to get most of their players.
0: My guy Smith Snowden is from Colorado.
1: Okay.
0: I actually think it's a good job.
1: Okay.
0: They won a national championship there in the 90s. Mm-hmm. They were really good for, 15 years, 20 years. I'd have to go back and look at it. They had an extended run of being really good that involved Heisman Trophy winners and a national championship. What was the name of the coach? Gary Barnett, who's at Colorado, recruited our guy Kyle Gunther, kind of funnily enough. Boulder is awesome. They've got an alumni base that is huge.
1: Mm-hmm.
0: I mean, they've got to be the biggest school in the Intermountain West, right? As far as students and alumni and all that, it's got to be I don't know. I don't know who else it would be.
1: I mean, BYU from Colorado. A supporter standpoint is much larger. But yeah, if you're talking actual alumni,
0: I'm talking alumni, and I kind of wasn't thinking private schools. Really, I was more thinking public schools. I think that they are a victim of hiring just morons. The string of coaches that they've hired at Colorado over the past 20 years is crazy. The best one they hired was Mel Tucker, who got hired immediately by Michigan State and then proved to be a bozo. I mean, think of Mike McIntyre? Jason McIntyre is Colin Cowherd's buddy.
1: Yeah, yeah.
0: The big lead guy.
1: Uh-huh.
0: No, Mike McIntyre. Dan Hawkins went from Boise State to Colorado, started his kid at quarterback, and turned out to be an absolute disaster. I really personally like Carl Durrell.
1: Nice guy.
0: Yeah, great dude.
1: Bum coach.
0: Didn't turn out to be a great coach. Yeah.
1: Tucker was a creep. That was great.
0: I mean,
1: he wasn't a creep till he got to Michigan State, apparently. But
0: he actually looked like he might be on his way to building something at Colorado, but then just wasn't there long enough to do it. And then, yes, turned out to be a creep.
1: Uh-huh.
0: I don't think that hiring Deion Sanders was a good idea. I don't think that Deion Sanders is a good football coach. I don't.
1: Uh-huh.
0: I don't like his philosophy. I don't like what he did with his kid and Travis Hunter. I don't like that he forced them to retire those numbers two days after those two players left. Mm-hmm. I think that team that BYU smoked in the Alamo Bowl was super overrated.
1: Of course.
0: And that was Deion's best team by a mile. I don't think Deion's a good coach. I think Colorado is a victim of bad decision making.
1: I think that's fair. They're not quite Arizona State as a party school. I mean, that's Arizona State's thing, right? It's cool. It's warm all the time. Babes.
0: Yeah, well,
1: cool guys.
0: Yeah, but Arizona State's a cocaine school and Colorado's a weed school.
1: But Arizona State, to get to my point, not about drug use, got over it by hiring the right coach, Kenny Dillingham, who totally understood what it's about and how to kind of channel the positives there. And that's what Colorado needs. And they have found all these guys who don't know how to do that.
0: Yeah. So I don't know. Maybe Gary Barnett was the Frank Beamer, and you can't win at Virginia Tech unless you're the best coach of all time.
1: Rick Majerus.
0: Yeah. Maybe that's the case, but I got to think there's a lot of built-in stuff that you can win in Colorado. They've just hired idiots.
1: If you trust 24/7 sports, to go back to my original point where I don't think the high school is very good, I will tell you, this kind of tells you the quality. Now, look, you can scroll down. It gets a little bit interesting here. But here's where their top recruits have committed to school, which I think is actually kind of interesting.
0: Uh-huh.
1: They have one 4-star player. Now, again, I don't trust anyone who's submitting these rankings of what a star high school player is. They have one 4-star kid in the state for 2027. He's going to UCLA. Their second-rated player is going to Northwestern. Mm. Like, they're not getting kids into Alabama. They're not getting kids into Georgia. They're not getting kids. They're getting poached by USC. Because I don't know if the talent is there the same way it is in the state of Utah, where our top players are committing to go play quarterback at Oklahoma.
0: I hear what you're saying, but nobody plays football in Washington either, and yet the Huskies managed to be good.
1: And in fact, the fourth-ranked kid in the school or in the state is going to Washington. Third-ranked kid is going to Stanford. Those are always unusual. And the fifth-ranked kid is going to Notre Dame. So there is clearly some talent, and they have, like, their top 17 players. Their top... Oh, man. No, this is worse than I thought. They only have 8 guys going to D1 schools next year. Or not D1, P4 schools, excuse me. They only have 8 high school recruits getting P4 offers, and none of them are going to Colorado. That's something's going on
0: that's
1: there.
0: That's what I'm saying.
1: Yeah, something is wrong there. Yes, maybe you need to just get all these kids. Maybe you need to figure out how to keep 5 of these 8 kids in Colorado, and this talent becomes homegrown. You build a culture, you build an identity, and there's some continuity. I totally get that. I would think that's reasonable. Next time we have Tyler on, we should ask him.
0: You should be.
1: It's a team without an identity. Absolutely. It hasn't had an identity for a long time.
0: New Mexico State sucks for one really primary reason. I mean, lots of reasons, but really. Who wants to go to Las Cruces? No offense to the good folks of Las Cruces, but can you imagine recruiting to Las Cruces? Imagine recruiting to Laramie?
1: Never been. Well, I've been to Laramie. Never been to Las Cruces.
0: Recruiting to Boulder should be a layup.
1: Yeah, Colorado's a great state.
0: It's very similar stuff to the University of Utah. You're close to a major city. Mm-hmm. You're close to an airport. It's easy to get.
1: Is it easy to get into Boulder?
0: In and out of there? Yeah. Boulder's, I mean, the Denver airport is in the middle of nowhere, right?
3: Yeah, but, close is a stretch.
0: Yeah, because it's not close to anything. Truly, one of our great advantages is that our airport is.
1: Yeah, 10 minutes away.
0: Is right there, 10 minutes from where we're sitting right now. It's amazing. But no, Boulder is super accessible, cool town, okay. Right by a city, like has its own unique culture. If you're, you know, look, young people stuff, there's tons of that to do there. Recruiting to Boulder should be a layup. What was that look for?
1: Weed. That's what you're talking about. Young people.
0: No,
1: stuff.
0: I was, in all honesty.
1: Talking about kids on the weed.
0: No, in all honesty, I was thinking of mountain activities. I don't know how many.
1: I do worry you're talking a little bit like a 44-year-old. The things that you enjoy, I'm not sure are the same thing that young people enjoy.
0: Oh, man. All the college students in my life that I know, they all ski and mountain bike and all this
1: stuff.
0: Yeah,
1: and that's not what their football players are doing.
0: They spend their whole life in the mountains.
1: That's not what the football players are
0: doing. Not true. Travis Hunter told me all he did was fish in the streams. Okay. He loved it.
1: That's fine.
0: Travis, I was like, Travis, how are you liking Boulder? He's like, oh, I like to fish. So you know what?
1: Jazz players too.
0: It's awesome.
1: You're right. So if you want to go do that, that entertainment.
0: But that's what I was thinking when I said young people stuff.
1: No, you don't have to sell me on it. I love those towns. I visited those towns. They're super charming. They're super delightful. I'm not an 18-year-old football player.
0: You should be able to win at Colorado is my point. And I think they've sucked so badly for so long because of self-owns. Not cell phones.
1: Not cell phones.
0: Owns.
1: Fine service in the mountains.
0: No, it's the danger of letting Kyle Whittingham go to Michigan. And because if Morgan doesn't work out and you all of a sudden end up in this revolving door of mm-hmm. bad hires, then,
1: yeah.
0: I mean, it's happened kind of to Utah basketball.
1: Mm-hmm. No kind of. That absolutely happened to Utah basketball.
0: I don't think Chris Goviak was a total failure.
1: Agreed.
0: I don't think.
1: But Mel Tucker wasn't a total failure.
0: I don't
1: failure.
0: Think Ray Jack was a total failure.
1: And Dion wasn't a total failure. But the problem is you have to be really good to build a culture.
0: Yeah.
1: And then you have to not be viewed as a springboard. I mean, to the point where credit actually Dion, I thought he was going to be there for 24 months. I came on these airwaves and said, not a chance he's there past 24 months. And he's going on 36 now, isn't he? This is year three.
0: Yeah, but you assumed he'd be good.
1: I thought if he's bad, they're going to fire him. And if he's good, he's going to springboard. And somehow he's threaded the needle of being kind of both. And it's not allowed him to get a Florida State job. And it's also not given them enough reason to fire him because not that long ago they were 9-4 and he's better than Carl Durrell.
0: Well, they're paying him a lot.
1: But they are paying him a lot.
0: It would cost them a lot. And that's one thing that Colorado, the university itself, and the athletic department has not managed its money well. It's not hasn't been a real flush athletic department. But I don't think that's because of lack of
1: supporters.
0: Alumni. I mean, we saw them when there was something to get on board with. They're selling out spring ball, you know?
1: Then they need a Kurt Cignetti, and then you can go win a title.
0: Right, you got to hire the right dude.
1: Yeah, you got to hire the right dude.
0: I mean, you and I say that kind of flippantly, but that's exactly what you've got to do. You have to hire a good coach. You can't hire Mel Tucker. Mm-hmm. And you can't hire Mike McIntyre and Mel Tucker and all these bozos. Carl Durrell, all these bozos right
1: in
0: a row.
1: He was such a sweet guy.
0: And you know what?
1: He's a real soft-spoken, nice guy.
0: And he beat USC a couple times at UCLA, and he's not completely inept, but obviously wasn't good enough to win at Colorado, I guess. Maybe it is Colorado's fault, but I refuse to believe.
1: They need to recognize Kalani before Kalani becomes Kalani. They need to recognize Morgan Scalley, and they need to hire him before he's ready, to be honest with you, and live through the first year, which is exactly what Arizona State did with Kenny Dillingham.
0: Yeah.
1: Now, he had been a big-time coordinator. I understand that, but Kalani was a good coordinator. Morgan Scalley's been a good coordinator. They need to find that guy and jump on him a little earlier than everyone else does and then hope you can hold on to him.
0: I don't think the celebrity route was effective. We talked about that when they hired Dion. His whole appeal was, you're going to be a celebrity if mm-hmm. you come to Colorado. And,
1: yeah.
0: I don't think so. We're going to play the softest brand of football possible.
1: Yeah.
0: More next. Big thanks to Tyler King for jumping on with us. That was some good stuff. We'll get it up at KSLSports.com. 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

0: Wings and Wheels 2026 coming to the Spanish Fork Airport on Saturday, September 26th from 9 a.m. to 4 p.m. And you're going to be able to see a lot of really cool things, really cool planes. If you remember last year, we're excited as a station to be back on board with this cool event. Remember last year, DJ and PK did a remote from the runway?
1: Yeah, we were just talking about
0: that. Yeah, absolutely. One of those memorable shows. Awesome. Super excited to be back a part of it. So, caller 12 right now, and you could be going with your fam. 801-575-ZONE. Ben, did you watch? I could not force myself to watch the whole video. Did you watch the Kyle Singler video that he posted?
2: No, I watched his last one that came out a year or so ago. Kyle Singler, if you don't remember, was a former, I think he was the number one overall recruit in the country. Top five for sure. Goes to Duke. Was supposed to be, you know, kind of their next great power forward. I think he was before Tyler Hansborough. Maybe he was after. I can't remember. But right around that era. Still kind of late Coach K. And has had a real falling out with his family. I mean, his life has fallen apart. And it's quite sad. It looks like mental illness. It looks like drugs. But I haven't watched the video. I saw there were some allegations, though.
0: Well, I don't know. He just said that Mike Krzyzewski has dismissed him. And then he was talking again. I couldn't. It was a 4.5 minute video. I sat through about 2 minutes, and then it was just too sad, too hard to watch. I mean, he's just pacing around a building, like walking in circles. Basically, he looks like he's on drugs, and he's spinning out about how. Let's see. He says, "I have no power. I have no house. I've reached out to coach, and everybody has turned the other way. I've reached out to coach, and he has fully dismissed the message. You guys are cutting my power off, breaking into my house, stealing money, ruining my life. I reached out to Coach K, and all he did was sit me on the bench. Thanks, man." It's really sad.
2: It's really sad. He was the number 6 overall recruit in 2007. I remember him. This is when I was really getting into the draft and kind of getting excited about basketball beyond just like, oh, they're playing tonight. I didn't know that. And being like, oh, he's going to Duke, and what is this going to look like? And yeah, his life is just not, it's not been fair. Whatever reason, his choices, whatever's happened to him, I'm not sure, but it's really sad.
0: I did not have a proper appreciation for the difficulty that athletes have moving on to the next phase of life when the sport leaves them. As a sports fan growing up, we all just kind of look at it like, I don't know, have a great post-football career. I'm sure you're off to do magical things.
2: Yeah, you've got all this money. Life is gold.
0: Yeah. And athletes have a tough time. And it's really relatable, in my opinion, because you pour so much of your life's energy into making it, quote unquote, making it, right? I mean, even people who really succeed at a high school level have put countless hours and hours and hours and hours into being successful at football or soccer or whatever, you know. And when the game finally leaves you, it's before you're ready for it to leave you.
2: Yeah.
0: And a lot of times you come up short in your goals athletically. And unless you are Michael Jordan, you probably didn't reach your goal, right? And then you have to go do something entirely different. And I guess I didn't realize until I watched people go through it what a real struggle that was. And I don't know, it makes me feel bad for somebody like Kyle. You know, Kyle is moving on the next phase. You know, some athletes come out of their careers with issues with drugs because they get hurt.
2: Yeah.
0: And they get treated. And then they leave with issues. And it's all very, it's people don't appreciate how difficult that it is. And I don't know what Kyle's story. I have no, I have no clue. But I do know that that's hard for a lot of, if not all, athletes.
2: He was arrested for domestic assault, something involving his girlfriend. I think this was last year. Yeah, it's sad. I mean, honestly, it's just kind of not, I mean, it's never the story you want to see, but one of these names that was pretty consistent throughout basketball, and things just kind of got off to a weird start. He was a pretty good player at Duke, but he never kind of lived up to the hype. He had to go play internationally, if I remember first, before he joins the NBA. He ends up as a second-round draft pick, and it's fine. He's kind of a journeyman and ended up being an okay player. He was on an all-rookie team, and you're right. I think beyond whatever issues he's struggling with personally, young people get rewarded and you have a praise lauded on you. And that's a great part of sports. It's a good way to recognize that, like, you can earn recognition, pride, etc.

0: But that can become a drug in itself. And then it goes away from you. And then, you know, you're quite literally, you know, kind of not trying to relapse on it, but you're trying to find something to fill that void. I think that is hard for a lot of people.
1: You were in the skateboard world when skateboarding left most of those athletes. What was usually their next career choice?
0: A lot of kids tried to become artists, to be honest with you.
1: I thought you were going to say Grand Theft Auto.
0: But there is a high level of criminality and, sadly, drug use and suicide. It really is not uncommon. Now, it starts with a lot of counterculture kids, and you don't get that much attention for being a good skateboarder, which is good. But no, I will tell you, even a lot of the people here locally that were like all way better than me have really struggled with life. It's been kind of weird to watch. It's not a super kind sport for setting you up for success. Plus, you get hurt.
1: Well, boosting cars is a tough world.
0: And honestly, with sports, another problem, and I don't know, again, what happened here with Kyle Singler. Skateboarding, I've seen it happen firsthand. Not firsthand, secondhand. Didn't happen to me. You get hurt, you get surgery, you get pills, you know, and then you like the pills. And that happens a lot. And you worry about that with these players as well.
1: Stay tuned. We'll have more coming up next. Brian Fisher is going to join the show at the top of the 4 o'clock hour. Covers college football for Sports Illustrated. 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

0: They do have more of an extensive catalog. That is true, Christian. This is obviously Christian's favorite Motley Crue song.
1: It's a good song. Song rocks.
0: Yeah, yeah, but not their only, not their only,
1: not their only hit.
0: But we are giving away tickets. It is Win Ticket Wednesday. 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So there was some interesting commentary on the John York story. Jed York.
1: Yeah.
0: Joe. Well, that's his online name.
1: Yeah. John Jed Joe.
0: He's known by Jed York, but he is in fact a John.
1: Correct.
0: So now he's John York.
1: Well, his real name's John, and he is a John. And he goes by Jed until he's online, in which case he goes by Joe.
0: Very confusing.
1: John Joe.
0: But he got busted in East Palestine, Ohio, trying to line up a prostitute and was arrested.
1: Mm-hmm.
0: So, on the Shannon Sharp podcast, Shannon Sharp had on Joe Johnson and Chad Ochocinco.
1: Former Utah Jazz player Joe Johnson?
0: Uh-huh.
1: Okay.
0: But
1: ISO Joe.
0: Also Chad Ochocinco. Hmm. And they were talking about John York's problems. And Chad Ochocinco jumped on and said, hey, it used to cost $40. And then they kind of moved on. And Joe Johnson was saying $140, that's got to be a setup. A setup. You got to know it's a setup for $140. Ochocinco says, quote, no, it ain't no setup. I'm telling you, it used to be $40. Hey, listen to me, Joe, he goes on. Let me talk to you. Let me tell you something. I used to be out there. You hear me? I done been out there before I was in Cincinnati, Joe. It used to be $40. So, I can't help but think, Chad, that's a
1: weird admission?
0: That's a weird admission. And by the way, a strange criticism of this scenario that he overpaid.
1: That he overpaid
0: that
1: for
0: $140. That he overpaid for $140. And then it got me thinking, Ben, do you remember what Chad Ochocinco changed his name from?
1: Chad Johnson? John Johnson?
0: And there we are. He's not Ochocinco to me anymore.
1: No.
0: He's going back to Chad Johnson.
1: John Chad Johnson.
0: But I mean, why wouldn't you? Here, I'm constantly baffled by this with people who speak publicly. Why would you even say that?
1: Yeah.
0: What point are you trying to make? And is that point worth? Doing this on a widely consumed podcast?
1: Chad is notoriously frugal. Do you remember some of his stories at all? For a while, he was living inside the Bengals stadium, I think probably illegally. Not because of zoning, but because I don't think the league lets you put up your players in the building so they don't have to pay rent. But he was living inside the stadium for the first 2 years of his career to save money. All of his jewelry was plastic. He made it look like it was real.
0: I know that part. Yeah, because he was outward about that. Which is because he didn't want to get robbed.
1: He didn't want to get robbed, and he saved all his money. And you know what? A, credit him. You don't need to spend your money on jewelry or big cars or a lot of apartments. You're never home, especially in Cincinnati, because you're not staying there in the off season. You're going somewhere else. So I applaud Chad being a cheapo, but also he's a cheap John. So it does fit.
0: Uh-huh.
1: What he's saying actually has some validity because it matches the rest of his lifestyle.
0: Maybe that's why he was out Johnning in Cincinnati, because it's tough to bring a gal back to your house if you live in the stadium.
1: You can't bring somebody back to what's the stadium where the Bengals play, whatever it's called. But he does like to go,
0: so he's gotta go
1: to East Palestine and say, can I come to you? Do you have a place
0: right
1: in the mobile home community in East Palestine?
0: It's all making more sense.
1: He's really just looking for a place to stay for a night for $40.
0: But it is funny that he's looking at
1: cheaper than a hotel.
0: He's looking at Jed John York and going, dude, you're an idiot. You way overpaid.
1: Which is funny because on the flip side, having covered Joe Johnson, I will tell you, I've never seen somebody who looked more like they were worth every penny they have made than Joe Johnson. He did not hide that he had made
0: a bunch of dough.
1: What, $200 million in his career? And not like flaunting it, but we were talking about Shoe Guy yesterday on the show. He truly probably had 25 pairs of Jordans in his locker. Like, just boxes stacked up and had great jewelry. Now, I don't know anything about jewelry, but he always looked pristine. He's maybe the best dressed, best smelling person I've ever been around in my life. Joe Johnson was finished to a T every time you saw him. He looked amazing. So for Chad to be doing the podcast with him and being the brokest person, or the most frugal, he's not broke. He's in fact really not broke because he saved all of his money now. To be that frugal and Joe Johnson to be the opposite end is a funny approach to this conversation in the first place.
0: Chad Johnson had an interesting admission there. You mentioned Shoe Guy. Is John Salazar in there? Throw him on the mic
1: Chad
0: real quick.
1: Chad Quattrocero, right? 4-0. That's his new name.
0: Where?
1: John Chad Quattrocero.
0: Where, grab Lloyd real quick.
1: Uh-oh.
0: Salazar's jumping on the headphones. Ben told me yesterday that you are a Shoe Guy. And I said, I've known you for over 20 years, and I had no idea you were a Shoe Guy.
2: Oh, I'm not a Shoe Guy.
0: I didn't think so.
2: I've got, like, Converse.
1: Okay, these are your cons. You have some Jordans.
2: I have, like, one pair, and I got it for, like, years upon years ago with the kids where we did some pictures.
1: Okay, they look great. I'm just saying, you have some Jordans.
2: But I'm not really a Shoe
1: okay.
2: Guy, though.
1: I apologize for mislabeling
2: no, that's okay.
1: You as a Shoe Guy.
2: That's all right. Ben, I appreciate you looking at me as a Shoe Guy, though.
1: No, I saw that you had, you have like a nice pair. You have a real pair of Jordans.
2: Yeah, I do actually have a real pair of Jordans, which is my second pair of Jordans in my life.
1: Okay.
2: Yeah.
1: But I've seen you wear them.
2: Yeah, I have worn them.
1: Because they are themselves a signifier. And I'm not criticizing it by any means either. And your backstory is totally legitimate.
2: Okay.
0: All right, that's all I wanted to know. I was surprised when Ben said that you were a Shoe Guy.
1: I've known
0: Lloyd for a long time. I don't think Lloyd's a Shoe Guy.
2: I'm not a Shoe Guy.
1: I can't believe you can still wear Converses and like your feet aren't killing you at night.
2: No, that's actually my favorite shoe is the Converse.
1: Okay.
2: Yeah, the Chucks.
0: In fact, Lloyd almost fired a guy for being a Shoe Guy.
2: What are you talking about?
0: Well, you know what I'm talking about.
2: No, I don't know what you're talking about. I don't know about almost firing anybody.
0: We had a part-timer that cared.
2: I don't know how that part-timer afforded.
0: Yeah, they cared all the more shoes. About his shoes than he did his job.
2: You know what? Sorry, no shoes go on sale. I'm not going to be able to work that shift. Sorry about that.
0: So I was just surprised. I was just surprised.
1: Oh, I'm sorry for mislabeling Lloyd as a shoe guy.
2: And that's okay.
1: Because both of your guys, Scotty and Tim are shoe guys, at least have shoes and connections to shoe identity.
0: As long as we're doing show, comma business, mm-hmm. A funny moment. So I've been telling my wife that you guys are clowning me for this Bosch thing.
1: Mm-hmm.
0: And she said to me, she responded, she goes, are they turning you into Gordon Monson? And it hit me. Yes.
1: Yeah.
0: Yes, that's exactly what you two are doing, and I don't like it.
1: Season 5 of The Wire.
0: I do not like it.
1: The young person steps in and replaces somebody else in the business.
0: I do not like it one bit.
1: Yeah, buddy.
0: I just happen to have a fridge with a vacation mode, and now all of a sudden we're getting Louis Vuitton voicemails, and you guys are clowning me about being, I don't know.
1: I wish we could talk about all your problems you ran into that we were just talking about during the break.
0: I don't even remember now what we were talking about.
1: Now I won't out you.
3: By the way, your fridge did send a voicemail again.
0: Oh, it did.
1: Oh, we got another voicemail.
3: We'll hear it in a couple hours.
0: But
3: Stay tuned.
0: It just really sunk into me. Uh-huh. Her putting it like that. Hey, they're turning you into Gordon Monson.
4: Like
0: it
4: that?
0: Just flipped a switch in my brain. Yeah, they are. God, I hate where I work.
2: No, I didn't know you're a fridge guy. You're a fridge guy.
0: I hate where I work so much.
1: Well, no, here's the thing, Lloyd. Nobody's a fridge guy. It's when you've spent so much money on everything else, where do you put your money? You're just like, fine, well, I guess the fridge is the next thing. It's just everything else is nice. Everything else has a vacation mode. I guess we better get the fancy fridge, too. That's all.
0: See, right here, Wild Turkey Fartblend just tweeted in. He goes, anyone ever seen Chad Johnson's kitchen? Curious what brand his fridge is. I have an idea. You guys are all really funny.
1: John Bosch, really Ocho funny. Cinco. our guy.
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0: Hey everyone, Jake here from my friends at Trajan Wealth. 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

0: Jacob Bay at 97.5, the KSL Sports Zone. Want to remind you to join Scotty G and the coach coming up on Friday from 10 to 2 at Tim Daly Mazda in Sandy, 10785 South Auto Mall Drive. Let's talk some college football. Let's get out to the zone phone. Joining us now, he makes the magic happen for Sports Illustrated. He covers college athletics. He's Brian Fisher with us here on Jake and Ben. Hi, Brian. How are you?
1: Good to be on with you guys.
2: We appreciate you jumping on. I have waffled a little bit. Yesterday, I thought, hey, good for the Big Ten and the SEC for saying they don't want former pros coming back and playing college football. And then I recognize over the last 5 to 10 years, I haven't seen these conferences act unselfishly ever. And I wonder, why do I think they're acting this way now? What's your perspective on why these conferences are coming out with these new rules?
1: I think there's a broad understanding, you know, really across not only the Big Ten and the SEC, but, you know, as we're going to see probably in the next couple of hours and days, you know, the Big 12 and the ACC as well, is that, look, amongst the athletic directors and presidents, I think they understand this is one of those lines that you don't want to cross. Like, this is one of those bridge too far, kind of like what we went through in the summer with Brendan Sorsby. Like, you just don't gamble on your own sport. Well, you know what? Going pro and then trying to come back to college sports, that's something that has been in the rule book for a long time. And, yes, you can get a temporary restraining order either locally or as part of the Wisney case in Colorado. But everybody kind of understands that this is something that is a bit of a Pandora's box, and they don't like it in the game. They certainly don't like it at this point where we're approaching the school year and they're approaching the season. So I think it's just really broad consensus across the industry. And you know, to give a lot of people credit, they have moved incredibly fast on a lot of these new rules they're putting in place. They're really putting some teeth into it in terms of some of the possible punishments for coaches and others connected to the program. So I got to give them a lot of credit that everybody kind of identified this as an issue pretty quickly here in the last 2 weeks, and have moved quickly to rectify it.
0: So listening to that answer, Brian, I'm assuming you think the Big 12 and the other leagues will follow suit.
1: Yeah. The ACC had a meeting earlier today. The Big 12 just wrapped up their meeting not too long ago. So I would essentially assume once that gets vetted by, you know, conference lawyers, outside counsel, that sort of thing, they get all the votes taken care of. That's going to be basically an official policy, I think, and pretty similar in terms of the language, really across the Power Four. So you know, if one of these guys decides that, you know, Power Five football is where they want to go after this, maybe that's a possibility. But I think everybody is pretty in lockstep amongst the Power Four leagues in particular.
2: I hate to sound pessimistic. Does this change anything? Are these major players that are, you know, going to change the quality of college football we're watching, or if they want to go to P4, maybe boost a Boise State, or I should say Group of Five team, could they boost a Boise State or somebody else? Is this affecting a huge number of players?
1: I don't think so. And, you know, I think we are talking about, you know, in the dozens at this point. You know, maybe it does become a little bit more of an issue. And I think everybody is, you know, essentially trying to get out ahead of cut day in the NFL this coming weekend. So that's the NFL even, you know, sent a memo out this morning to NFL franchises to kind of remind them of some of the rules involving the collective bargaining agreement. So, you know, I think everybody got to understand this is a select number of players. Could it really impact a season? You know, I don't think so. I don't think these are any of those type of players, you know, truly game-breaking type of difference makers. But, yeah, you know, it can help certainly in the margins, you know. And we're talking about this is going to be the longest college football season ever. You know, if you're a playoff contender, I think everybody circles LSU as one of those. And you can kind of understand, all right, if it's something that could possibly improve our depth, you know, and add some familiarity in terms of the roster that guys that we know understand our system. All right, maybe it's a chance worth taking. But for the vast majority of programs and even coaches, I think they understand that, you know, this is not going to really impact their teams for 2026.
0: So Kalani Sitake had a chance to leave BYU and go to Penn State. He elected to stay. And part of that story was he was assured some things from a resource standpoint. Fast forward to right before camp began, Brian, Kalani made some public comments implying that maybe he's a little bit grumpy that some of those promises are not being delivered upon. And it's kind of been a controversy that hasn't really been put to bed down at BYU. But part of the implication of all this is that if Kalani were faced with a similar decision next time, he might not give BYU the benefit of the doubt. So this is my long-winded way of asking you, what major programs, coaches, are on the hot seat this season? What major programs need to have a good year to save their coach?
1: Well, you know, it's funny because I just put out my hot seat rankings on SI.com last week. I got a big story about the roster spending, and you know, that is going to be, you know, kind of the interesting thing in the background of this kind of coaching carousel this year. You know, how much are programs wanting to invest in their roster for this season, but ultimately, you know, in future years, you know, and I think that's going to kind of inform whether they are going to spend some potentially massive figures in terms of the buyouts for a lot of these coaches. I think everybody does look in terms of the Power Four jobs. Obviously, Florida State is kind of like the one that everybody really does circle, and you can kind of see a break in the season there if Mike Norvell gets off to a very slow start, you know, in Tallahassee. You know, right after they play in Miami, they have a bye week. All right, that's a conveniently timed thing. He was certainly, you know, close to even last year, you know, getting a massive amount of money to kind of go away. I don't think they necessarily invested as a program in terms of this upcoming year's roster to, you know, kind of turn things around instantly. So I think that kind of tells you where the administration is approaching things. And I think that's one of those, you know, kind of market moving jobs, you know, as a big name brand. And that's the one that I think everybody's going to keep an eye on. Wisconsin is certainly out there. I think there are a few other situations that could be an interesting, you know, a Baylor out there. And truly, you know, I think the one that everybody is going to be interested in is what happens at USC, you know, with Lincoln Riley. If he fails to meet expectations, or even if he has a great season, you know, does he go on, you know, from there and possibly, you know, go to the NFL or something like that? So I think there's going to be a lot of interest in terms of what happens at USC as well.
2: This is a broad question, but I kind of like it being broad. Who's the face of college football this year? It could be a coach, could be a player. What do you think?
1: That's a great question. I was kind of thinking that it would be Lane Kiffin, just especially early in the season, that, you know, it's going to be so much attention on him with a big time opener against Clemson in primetime on ABC. You got that week three game against Ole Miss that I think the entire world, like that, it would shock me if that game does not set kind of a regular season viewership record, given the attention and the eyeballs that are going to be on that game. I think for a player, though, and obviously kind of closely related, it's probably going to be Trinidad Jambliss. You know, I think just, you know, the way he kind of came onto the scene, his background, his story, you know, being a Heisman guy, you know, I think he's one of the true faces of college football as a player this year. And he's going to have some marquee opportunities as well. I think, you know, when you talk about guys that, you know, the personality, you know, the play on the field, having the backstory, having, you know, being able to elevate a program like Ole Miss, you know, kind of beyond where they are, have been historically. Yeah, I think he ticks off a lot of boxes as possibly the player that really does kind of embody college football moving forward.
0: Brian Fisher of Sports Illustrated with us, 97.5 the KSL Sports Zone. Brian, handicapped the Big 12 for us a little bit. Who do you see contending?
1: Oh, you know, I think you could probably flip a coin, you know, in terms of spots 1 through 16. I still got Texas Tech, you know, as kind of my pick to win the league. I think just the overall roster spending, I think if everybody kind of does circle the quarterback position, I think, you know, you know, depending on when health kind of dictates, you know, who's actually starting early in the season, I think that's going to be a big thing. But overall, I think this is actually going to be a better offense. You know, I think they are really comfortable with some of their running backs coming back healthy and the depth they have in the backfield. I think they like what they've seen, you know, out of the wide receivers in fall camp. And yeah, they don't have, you know, a bunch of NFL draft picks necessarily like they did last season that are, you know, Butkus and Bednarik Award winners types, you know, on defense. But I think they're still going to be really, really good, especially on the back end there for the Red Raiders. So I still put them as kind of the team to beat in the league. But you go beyond that, I think BYU, Houston, it wouldn't surprise me if either of those two teams certainly emerge as possibly the Big 12 champion or even making the college football playoff this year. So some intrigue there at the top. And I think it's like a pretty jumbled mess. You know, it's going to come down to some of those coin flip games that we can constantly see in the league this year, you know, whether it's, you know, Utah, whether it's Arizona, maybe there is somebody else out there that, you know, certainly can't surprise and maybe make that jump up to really contend and maybe even make it to Arlington there.
2: We get a preview of what is probably expected to be a piece of the middle class of the Big 12 tomorrow with TCU, who's had a very disappointing morning when it comes to media reporting, but also North Carolina, which just seems to be a walking PR disaster. Do you like these international games? You excited for tomorrow night's game, or is it just because it's the first game of college football?
1: Well, it is college football and back on my TV screen. So that is definitely like a huge plus in it. I don't mind it probably as much as others. And certainly, you know, college sports is kind of coasting a little bit on the NFL, you know, model. But, you know, for a lot of these, you know, universities, I mean, it is great branding abroad. You know, you are able to attract, you know, potentially some international students, grow the game. I think it's a great experience for the players themselves. And yeah, you know, it's some early morning football. And, you know, I'm not going to say no to that. I think this This opener in particular is definitely of intrigue. I think you mentioned TCU. I mean, that's another one of those teams. You know, if Jaden Craig truly hits at quarterback, you know, if their defense continues to make progress there under Andy Avalos, maybe this is one of those teams that could be a potentially tough out, you know, in the Big 12 and maybe even make it back to the Big 12 title game. So intrigue there. Obviously, had the Bill Belichick factor, everything that's going on in Chapel Hill for the last, I'd say, 12 to 18 months. You know, it does set up some intriguing storylines in terms of the opener.
0: How do you think it's going to go for Coach Witt at Michigan, long-term and short-term? How will it go for Coach Witt?
1: You know, I think that's one of the more fascinating questions. You know, what can one of the best coaches of this kind of current generation, you know, do with massive resources? And I think, you know, honestly, for the short term and long term, probably it's going to come down to, you know, what production is he going to get out of that quarterback position? You know, I do love, you know, the job Jason Beck did last year, you know, there with the Utes. You know, it was tremendous. Can he get that kind of growth, you know, out of Bryce Underwood moving forward this season? And look, I mean, it's not an easy schedule, especially with kind of Oklahoma looming so early in the season. You expect them to be sound. You expect them to be, you know, everything a Kyle Whittingham team is going to be, not only for 2026, but beyond. It's all going to come down in my mind. You know, can he get a quarterback that really elevates, you know, the program? Then we're talking about, all right, maybe even in year one, you're talking about a college football playoff team, you know, potentially getting some upsets there in the Big Ten slate. Probably not the easiest schedule that the league office could have handed him in year one, but you know, we know they're going to probably upset some team. They're probably going to get upset by another team he didn't see coming, and that's just going to be the nature of things. But I think long-term and really these next couple of years, you know, you're not going to overlook Michigan. That's for sure. That's going to be a tough out every single week for every other Big Ten team, and I think that's kind of what makes him so dangerous there in Ann Arbor and one of the more intriguing storylines in college football, not only this short-term, but really for the next couple of years.
2: Oregon has remained relevant and is still, some people have him as number one team going into the season. It seems like the rest of elite college football in the West, certainly Washington, USC, has taken a step backwards, and maybe joining the Big Ten, while it was great financially, hasn't helped them on the field. Do you get the sense that the focus of college football on the West Coast is not as prominent nationally as it once was?
1: You know, a little bit. And I mean, honestly, a lot of that is, you know, rooted in the breakup of the Pac-12 and, you know, the lack of just playoff teams, you know, out of the Pac-12 when they were all together. You know, I think that definitely hurt West Coast football, you know, just not being part of that national conversation on a consistent basis, you know, and really not even challenging for those, you know, playoff bids like that. I think that really did kind of hurt the brand name, you know, of West Coast football. But I do think it's coming back. I mean, it wouldn't surprise me at all. Obviously, it is a West Coast national title game, so maybe that helps. But you look at Oregon, the teams that they've put together these last couple of years under Dan Lanning, that is a national elite team at this point, and an elite program. You understand that they are going to be competing for national championships year over year with what they're spending, with what they're doing on and off the field. So, you know, they are certainly set. I think we've seen strides certainly made under Jed Fish at Washington. Had a quality year last season, probably could have been even better than you know, what it was. But if they are able to kind of make the leap, you know, as they get more settled in the Big Ten, USC, a lot riding on things. I think this is probably the most relaxed and confident I've seen Lincoln Riley these last couple of years there in LA. So, you know, he's pretty pumped about this upcoming season. He's got a lot of weapons and aspirations on not only really even making it to the playoffs, but doing some damage. So I think this is, you know, maybe this is kind of a bit of a renaissance, you know, for West Coast football. And it does come down to ultimately those results on the field and teams like that, you know, just constantly, you know, getting more playoff bids. And I think that's going to certainly help kind of increase the brand recognition and increase the recognition nationally in terms of what the football is being played out here on the West Coast.
0: Around Big 12 media days, the buzzword was unsustainable. You know, athletic directors saying the status quo is unsustainable. Do you agree that the status quo is unsustainable? And if something needs to be done, who and how, I guess, who does it?
1: Well, you know, I think if you had the actual answer and could see in the crystal ball on that kind of question, you'd probably be making a lot of money as a consultant in college athletics nowadays, because it is, you know, it's something that you hear all the time from ADs. But at the same time, as much as you do talk about that, especially in the off season, you know, you do also hear, you know, when the portal is open or through high school recruiting, like the offers continue to go up, the money continues to go up. You know, I've got a story coming out tomorrow on SI.com, you know, about just that. You know, kind of the money in college football, and like it just continues to increase. And I mean, you're talking about, you know, you're thinking about, oh, a couple of years ago when Ohio State said, oh, we had a $20 million roster. All right. Well, now that's kind of lagging behind, you know, even at the power conference level. And you got teams spending at least double that, not just one, but multiple teams spending double that. So it does seem like college sports is one of those, there's always money in the banana stands. And that is increasingly the case nowadays, not just in college football. Whether it's sustainable, whether the donors are going to start to push back, you know, I think we've had those warnings before. We'll see if they ultimately take heed. But I think that's kind of, you know, going to be some bigger picture questions, you know, that the sport has to reckon with and really face down the road before we can kind of get a handle on whether it truly is sustainable or not.
0: Brian, thank you so much for jumping on the show today. We really appreciate it. We'll catch up with you again once the season gets underway. Thanks, man.
1: Absolutely. Great to be on with you guys.
0: Thanks, Brian. Brian Fisher, been covering college sports for a long time, doing a terrific job. Makes magic happen at Sports Illustrated. So follow all of Brian's great work. And he's been coming on this station for a long time. Great guest.
2: I do lament a little bit the seemingly, what's the word I'm looking for? Lack of importance of West Coast football. Maybe specifically football in the state of California. I don't know why. Maybe it's just because we covered the Pac-12 as much as we did, and it felt like kind of the meeting point, or we'd go to California to cover Pac-12 media days. I grew to enjoy it, USC's strengths, struggles, great players, learning the big players they were bringing in. Utah was recruiting, obviously, a lot in Southern California. I started to build a little bit of a romance with the concept of it, and maybe it's not a death of the West Coast football. Maybe it's just Stinkin' Riley's bad at his job. And as soon as they get a good head coach again, USC's going to be back and it's going to feel like it used to.
0: I do think you're overreacting a little bit. But with that said, here's where I will agree. College football is a regional sport.
2: Yeah.
0: And just because the conference commissioners have decided that region doesn't matter anymore does not make it true. College football is a regional sport. BYU being independent kind of proved the concept, honestly, because you don't develop these relationships with other schools that carries from year to year to year to year. And there is a regional component to that. There just is. You know, Utah has relationships in a lot of ways with Colorado, with Arizona, with California. Mm-hmm. You know, we're a Western state. Culturally, of course, we're a little bit different here, but culturally, we're similar.
2: We're part of that patchwork culture of the West.
0: We are. We're not, sure. You know, if you have to think of, you know, people in the West don't dress formally. We treat things a little bit more casually. We have a beautiful outdoors accessible to us all the time. That means that there's a constant competition for the attention span of people in the West. It's absolutely a shared culture. You know, the Jets can be just terrible and people are still going to watch, because what else are you going to do in New York in the wintertime? You know, you're going to sit inside and you're going to watch the Jets. I think college sports are regional, and that was part of what made them magic. And they've just gotten rid of so much of the regional aspect. I think you feel like it's dying because it's not connected anymore.
2: Yeah, it feels disconnected.
0: Absolutely. Would the Oregon Duck fans tell you that college football in the West is dying?
2: No, of course not.
0: Hell no.
2: No.
0: But would Oregon State fans tell you that college football in the West is dying? Probably.
2: Maybe I'm just washed. Lamenting the thing I liked when I was 25 years old.
0: No, I think it's a good observation by you, because I think it is a problem. I don't know if it's dying, like in the sense that you're putting it, but it is less interesting. Yeah. And it's less interesting to more fans, because at least you had the regional aspect of it, which is totally gone. I'm sorry, but is Cal football ever going to get back to being interesting again when the relationships with their conference are all East Coast teams?
2: No, they're probably doomed to irrelevancy forever. I worry about the same thing for UCLA.
0: And, you know, the Big 12 is still travelable. kind of. Mm-hmm. If you want to go see your team play in destinations, you can still kind of.
2: For the most part.
0: You can still kind of.
2: There are some exceptions, but yeah.
0: But in the Pac-12, you could go to every road game if you wanted to.
2: Yeah.
0: Super easy.
2: Mm-hmm.
0: And then you get relationships by going to those schools and you see them, and then it carries over from year to year to year. You know, how many Rutgers football fans are traveling to Eugene to watch the Ducks?
2: Right.
0: They're taking the regional aspect out of the sport, and it hurts the sport.
2: Yeah, it hurts the sport. And it hurts the fans.
0: It does.
2: That's what I care about more.
0: So I don't necessarily disagree with you. I don't think it's dead or dying. But it is wonky because it's spread out all over the place, and it's not as interesting.
2: Yep.
0: Because it's not as regional.
2: Mm-hmm.
0: Now, I'm glad that Utah and BYU still have Arizona and Arizona State and Colorado and these schools that are at least regionally connected to our community,
2: mm-hmm.
0: because I think that stuff matters.
2: I would love to see Utah. I know BYU wasn't in the Pac-12, but I'd love to see them continue relationships with some of these teams. I know Utah played UCLA last year, but I'd love to even see Oregon State and Washington State on the schedule if it's not USC and Washington and Oregon, but I would certainly prefer that.
0: See, I don't care about non-conference because it doesn't...
2: No, I'm with it's you. It
0: not
2: doesn't matter.
0: It's not the same
2: it
0: thing.
2: It doesn't matter.
0: That's what BYU's independence proved. Yep. Like, yeah, they had a home-and-home with Michigan State and Wisconsin. Sweet. Those are good names and good schools.
2: You're right. By itself, geography isn't enough. It's got to be conference and geography.
0: It's the relationship.
2: But that is a magical relationship. There's a real marriage there.
0: Yeah. So, I don't know. It's an interesting, I don't know, what's the word? Theory, I guess, by you? What am I looking for?
2: Hypothesis.
0: Yeah. It's an interesting hypothesis. Because I think there is something there. It's just, what is it? Because it doesn't feel the same. I totally agree.
2: Good stuff from Brian Fisher.
0: Thanks to Brian for jumping on. We've got What You Got Wednesday coming up next. I think we've got a couple of good topics.
2: Yeah.
0: I'm looking forward to this. 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
3: And now, a look at traffic from the KSL Traffic Center.
8: Got a couple of crashes making northbound I-15 from Bountiful into Centerville a very slow go this afternoon, while northbound on Legacy Parkway now is feeling the effects with slowdowns there too as well. Southbound I-15 is falling below the speed limit in Salt Lake County from Murray into Draper. Want to remind you about our friends at UTA. It's never just a ride from point A to point B. We move independence, we move purpose, we move memories, and we move you. 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With your KSL traffic update, I'm Christian Esparza here on 97.5 The KSL Sports Zone.
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0: What You Got Wednesday, right here on 97.5 the KSL Sports Zone, the best and worst segment of the week. If you're new to the show, Ben and I go head-to-head every Wednesday in 2-5 selection drafts, one sports related, one not, then we throw it out on the Talk Snap for a vote to see who wins. Ben, or I guess I should say Christian, what were our results last week?
1: First off, worst segment of the week, I think that's pretty brutal.
0: It can be. Is that better?
1: I disagree, but whatever. Last week, sports franchises you would like to own. This one was close. But Jake, you came out on top, 55-45. And best Ed Harris movies, Ben won that one, 76-24.
2: Ran away with it.
0: I got smoked.
2: Ran away with Ed.
0: I don't even remember what I drafted.
1: You drafted Pollock first overall, I
2: think. Yeah, that was a tough.
0: Pollock is amazing.
2: But it is good. Yeah, I went with Apollo 13.
0: Which is more popular.
2: More popular. I absolutely went the popular vote there. I voted to win. I didn't vote to if I was on a desert island and watching Ed Harris movies the rest of my life.
0: I'll take my L.
2: Apollo 13's great.
0: It's cool. I'll take my L. All right. Today's sports-related topic is?
1: Well, in relation to last week's sports franchises you would like to own, today we're going to talk about worst owners in sports.
0: Kind of inspired by John York.
2: Jed, John, Joe, York. Which apparently there might be new audio on. Apparently the video is out. So we're going to have Christian do some
0: work. The arrest footage. I think Christian's going to dig in. We'll see what we get.
2: Just on the phone with the president.
0: Nice. All right. Is there an automatic... So by the way...
3: Yes, I was talking to the president.
0: Just to clarify, so we're actually trying for the worst list.
2: You're trying to get the list of the worst
0: owners. Of the worst owners.
2: If you're a fan of this team, you're in hell. And if you're a fan and more than one of them, you're really in trouble.
0: Okay. Is there an automatic... You have the number one pick. Is there an automatic number one pick?
2: The number one pick? I don't want to have the number one pick.
0: I don't know if it's an automatic number one pick. I know who I'd pick number one.
2: I'm going to go with the biggest, I think, villain owner. And I'm going to go with James Dolan.
0: Oh, I would draft him. I don't know if he'd be my automatic
2: James
0: number one.
2: James Dolan win the finals. Right, which is the goal.
0: It's not all about winning, though. Bad owners have won championships.
2: Everybody hates
0: Jim Dolan.
2: Jim Dolan, though. Former players hate him. He runs his operation a little bit like a gangster. He's really hard on the fans. He chased the teacher and her daughter out for selling shirts.
0: He really likes to spy on people.
2: Spies on people.
0: Yeah.
2: He thinks he's a musician. He's got the Ed Harris thing going on.
0: He does have that. We'll talk about that off the air.
2: I think I might be most bummed if a team I liked was owned by Jimmy Dolan.
0: By the way, we're doing current and former owners.
2: Oh, are we doing former? Yeah, I thought we were only doing current. All my guys are current.
0: Are they really? Mm-hmm. Where were you when we were discussing this?
2: We said it could be good, it could be bad. And I said, I got to 8 really quickly on modern. And then we never talked about it again.
0: Christian said, I think we should do both.
2: Whatever. It's fine. I feel very confident.
0: All right, because I was going to take Donald Sterling.
2: Sure. If you want to go down that route, that's very easy.
0: Donald Sterling, even when he was not getting outed for racist comments, he was the worst owner in sports. He didn't spend. In fact, he intentionally spent as little as he could just to make money on that margin. Donald Sterling.
2: I think that's totally fair. I'm going to go with John Fisher, who owns the Oakland Athletics, formerly Oakland Athletics.
0: Yeah, he is bad.
2: There is a movie which does nothing but celebrate his team.
0: Mm-hmm.
2: And he's even the bad guy in the movie.
0: Uh-huh.
2: The movie that's just patting on the back how well the GM does makes him the bad guy in it.
0: Uh-huh.
2: And he still owns the team. John Fisher.
0: And in fact, Vegas is grumpy if Salt Lake gets an expansion team and they're stuck with John Fisher and the crappy A's.
2: Correct.
0: They're a little bent out of shape.
2: Correct.
0: No, that's a good one. I hadn't thought about that. And that's a good one. All right. This one hits close to home. Alex Morello.
2: Yeah, he owned a team at one point.
0: He owned a professional team that ended up playing at a college hockey arena.
2: Yeah.
0: Because he was so bad at it.
2: Mm-hmm.
0: Alex Morello.
2: No question about it. Maybe, probably at one point, the worst active owner in sports, which is really saying something.

0: and somehow is doing a worse job than the previous owners, maybe, but is a truly horrendous owner, turned his daughter into the general manager of the G League team for the Sacramento Kings. Vivek stinks. Really stinks.
1: Where do I go here? You know what? I'm going to go with Daniel Snyder.
0: Yeah.
1: The
0: a lot
1: former,
0: of people think he might be number one.
1: The former Commies owner.
0: Mm-hmm.
1: Speaking of you know, terrible habits in trying to control the media and putting the lid on things, harassing cheerleaders. Somehow, his behavior was so bad that John Gruden ended up getting fired. Because that leaked out of the investigation into him. Dan Snyder.
0: All right, I will go with a personal favorite of mine, my sworn enemy in sports, and I'm going to go with Jerry Reinsdorf.
1: I thought I'd be able to get Jerry.
0: Jerry got to cover up a lot by winning six titles in the NBA, and then actually followed it up pretty closely after Mike left. What, 6 years later, the White Sox won a title, and you thought, like, this guy's kind of got the magic ticket. He doesn't. He's a horrendous owner. White Sox are okay this year, but again, they've never made the playoffs in back-to-back years. It's like, how is that possible in baseball? You get a single good rotation, you can make it. The A's have won games before. Jerry Reinsdorf has not really had a winning basketball team since Michael left, and has very rarely had a winning baseball team.
1: Yeah, he's terrible.
0: He's bad.
1: Yeah, he's terrible. All right, I'm going to go with, and this is just because I love his backstory so much, I'm going to go with William Clay Ford.
0: Okay.
1: The owner of the Detroit Lions.
0: Yeah.
1: Who, I mean, the Lions, you know, last couple of years aside, have been the laughingstock of the NFL for a long time. But the backstory on him is they basically gave him the Lions because he was the drunken idiot cousin of the Ford family, and they didn't want him messing with the Ford Motor Company. So they said, hey,
0: pawn you off.
1: Why don't you run the Lions? And apparently he's a huge buffoon. William Clay Ford.
0: Man, this is sometimes having the number one pick is hard. I'm sad I'm going to lose so many good names here because I only get to pick one more name because there are so many people that I really dislike as owners. And they're all really great, and they have different reasons for being perfect for this list. Oh, man. I'm going to go with Jerry Jones. Not only do they underachieve, considering the brand of what they are, he's so directly the reason they underachieve. He's so meddlesome into what they do.
1: He's the GM.
0: He's the GM.
1: Yeah.
0: He doesn't know. He's doing something with Bill Clinton. He's doing some appearance with Bill. Because remember, they ran into each other. Uh-huh. He's got some fundraiser or something coming up, which I thought was funny. But yeah, Jerry's just bad. He's honestly, the Cowboys, I think, would be better off without him. He's done a great job at building them into something. But he needs to get out of the way now, and he doesn't know how.
1: I consider Jerry. I would say he was a. This is why I kind of was waiting to see if he got picked. He was a good owner at the very beginning. He hired Jimmy Johnson. He was very innovative.
0: Great
1: like
0: owner.
1: The Cowboys had gotten stagnant in the 80s.
0: Mm-hmm.
1: You know, he kind of spearheaded the energy to make the Herschel Walker trade, which basically saved the franchise.
0: He has one of the great buildings of all of sports, and that matters. That is important.
1: But his ego is so big that he could not let anybody else get the credit, and so pushed everybody else out, and the Cowboys have been average to suck ever since.
0: Suck. I mean, mostly suck. They don't win.
1: How many playoff games have they won since the 90s? It's like, I think Tony Romo won one.
0: Yeah, I think it's one.
1: Dak has won at least one. Maybe Tony Romo didn't win one. I'd have to go back and look. But
0: bad.
1: Yeah. All right. I'm going to go with one who's in the news now because there's reports out there that Todd Monken wanted to start Shedeur Sanders, but one Jimmy Haslam stepped in, the owner of the Cleveland Browns, and said, nope, we're playing to John Watson.
0: We were just talking to Nick Wilson, who's a radio host out in Cleveland, and he said anytime you see a bad decision in Cleveland, there's a good chance old James Haslam's behind it.
1: Johnny Manziel. That's why they drafted Johnny Manziel. If you know that story, they were not going to pick him. Johnny called Jimmy Haslam and said, I'm your guy. And Jimmy said, yes, you are, sir.
0: Yeah.
1: And then made his general manager draft Johnny Football.
0: All right. Who didn't you draft? Were there names that you thought of?
1: Oh, like Marge

0: shot, but I don't know if enough people know who the she is anymore. Apparently, and I'm getting back into hockey, but apparently the Maple Leafs owner is just dreadful.
1: Horrendous, yeah. They can't figure out what to do with their
0: I can't believe I did not, and I'm just seeing this name now because it's on my list to take, and I did not. Woody Johnson for the Jets.
1: That's the name I was going
0: to
1: bring up.
0: He could have been like the number one pick in all honesty.
1: Yeah, to not be able to win in New York.
2: He said that he did free agency based off of Madden ratings.
0: The video games, yeah.
1: Well, they gave up on Saquon because his... Or, no, what was the story?
2: That's Joe Shane.
1: No, that's Joe Shane. You're right. You're right. I mixed up my New York teams.
0: I'm mad that we neither one of us drafted Woody Johnson. That's a fail on our part.
1: Bruce Sherman, who runs the Marlins, is purposely cheap. That's his whole identity. Art Moreno, who owns the Angels. Oof.
0: Yeah, he's bad.
1: You had Shohei and Mike Trout. You had the two best players of our generation. You couldn't win 70 games. Crazy.
0: Who'd recap, Christian?
2: Ben had the number one pick. He went James Dolan, John Fisher, Vivek Ranadive, Jerry Reinsdorf, and Jerry Jones. Jake, you went Donald Sterling, Alex Morello, Dan Snyder, William Clay Ford, and Jimmy Haslam.
1: Also, somehow the Bensons, who own the Saints and Pelicans, got out of it. Well, Gail Benson, horrendous. All right, what's next?
2: Non-sports topic, we are going best duets.
1: In honor of the late and quite miraculous human being, Dolly Parton.
0: Who had an iconic duet.
1: Yeah.
0: Which I would assume somebody will pick. Now, we're trying to do duets, but not collabs. So if we get into the gray area, we'll have to have Christian judge.
1: Yeah.
0: But we're saying like Katy Perry and Snoop Dogg on California Girls is not a duet. That's Snoop Dogg in a different studio.
1: Studio altogether.
0: Recording.
1: Ideally, their voices are working together to create something.
0: That's kind of the idea. But I suppose we don't have to be super national socialists about it if there is some gray area.
1: You have the number one pick.
0: Is there an automatic?
1: One jumped out to me right away.
0: There's no way we're on the same page on this. I'm going to go Under Pressure.
1: Yeah.
0: With Freddie Mercury and David Bowie.
1: They sing together.
0: They do.
1: They overlap. They harmonize.
0: And they have different styles, which is surprisingly complimentary.
1: And it's one of the great songs of all time.
0: Indeed.
1: Certainly the best.
0: Is that what you were thinking? Duet.
1: No, I wasn't. I'm going to go with The Girl Is Mine with Michael Jackson and Paul McCartney.
0: Mm-hmm.
1: And like there's a real interplay between the two. I mean, they're singing about who the girl belongs to, which we don't get into the politics of that. But it really works well together. They sound great together. They're talking to each other. They're joking around during it.
0: Is this before Michael Jackson basically ripped off Paul McCartney?
1: By buying all the Beatles catalog?
0: Yeah, Paul McCartney told Michael Jackson, gave Michael Jackson the advice, you should buy music rights.
1: Uh-huh.
0: And Michael Jackson said, that's a great idea, Paul.
1: That's a great idea. Where should I look?
0: It's a great idea, Paul.
3: There he is, Lionel.
0: And so he bought the Beatles catalog out from under Paul McCartney.
1: No, not that one.
0: Yeah. Kind of funny. All right. I mean, I don't necessarily like this song, but the names involved, speaking of Lionel, Endless Love, Diana Ross.
1: Lionel.
3: There he is, Lionel.
0: Lionel.
1: I had it number two on my board.
0: Yeah, it's iconic song.
1: I first heard it watching Happy Gilmore.
0: Oh,
1: it's
0: yeah.
1: They're singing at the ice skating rink when they're skating together. So, yeah, I didn't know that song before that. And then, yeah, Lionel and Diana Ross, hard to argue with. All right, I will go with Islands in the Stream with Dolly Parton and what's his name now? Kenny Rogers. Excuse me, I was going to say Roger something. Yes, Kenny Rogers. In honor of Dolly.
0: Yeah, I'm not going to argue with it. It's a great song.
1: Yep.
0: All right. One part of this collab is better than the other.
1: Okay.
0: But I'm going to go with Don't Go Breaking My Heart, Elton John and Kiki D.
1: I always think of it as a Elton song, but it is. It's a duet.
0: It's the only song I know of Kiki D's, but it is technically a duet.
1: Yeah, it's a great song. And yeah, they're going. There's the interplay there. All right, you judge this one for me.
0: All right.
1: I think it originally came out by one person, but the duet of it is very famous. Girl from the North Country by Bob Dylan and Johnny Cash.
0: Yeah, that qualifies.
1: Okay.
0: Yeah, that qualifies for sure.
1: Okay. I love that song.
0: I do too.
1: But definitely a duet.
0: There's all sorts of ways, places I want to go. But what is actually going to get votes? Let me think. Sorry, Ben.
1: Oh, good.
0: I'm holding you up. God, I haven't even heard of some. How about this? I'll go with something a little more recent. Empire State of Mind, Jay-Z and Alicia Keys.
1: I love that song.
0: That might be in the collab gray area, but they do sing together.
1: They do. There's interplay there. And which is why, not to step on your toes, I'm going to follow it up with another Jay-Z song with Linkin Park, where he does Numb and Encore, and they really do sing together, and their voices kind of complement one another. It's actually not my favorite song, but it's in one of my favorite movies, Miami Vice, and that movie really rips.
0: The song goes with it. The Gray album is awesome.
1: Yeah.
0: Or no, the Gray album is something else. But they did a mashup album, right?
1: Yeah.
0: No, I'm with you.
2: They did a whole concert.
1: Yeah.
2: It's awesome.
1: Yeah.
0: What is this?
1: Four for me? This is five for each of us?
2: Correct, yep.
0: This is my last one. Oh, man. I'm trying to remember if they sang together. Did Jerry Orbach sing with Angela Lansbury?
1: Sure, I'll let you do
0: on
1: it.
0: On Beauty and the Beast?
1: Be our guest?
0: I'm thinking Beauty and the Beast. Somebody else sings on Tale as Old as Time. But I can't remember if it's Jerry Orbach. I don't think it is. I don't think it should count.
1: So.
0: All right. I was trying to outthink it. All right, Ben. I'm going to go with The Boy Is Mine, Brandy and Monica.
1: Okay.
0: That's very high school to me.
1: I mean, it's quite literally an ode to The Girl Is Mine by MJ and and Paul McCartney. I mean, that's where the title comes from. But yeah, great song. I'm going to go with, it's my favorite Christmas song, so I know it's probably not where a lot of people are going, but The Fairy Tale of New York by The Pogues and Christy McCall. It's a really sweet song about two people who are struggling to make it together in New York, but magic Christmas around it. The Pogues and Christy McCall.
0: I'm not familiar.
1: You would know it if you heard it.
0: Would I?
1: You would absolutely.
0: All right, Christian, review.
2: Jake, you had the number one pick. You went Under Pressure, Endless Love, Don't Go Breaking My Heart, Empire State of Mind, and Boy Is Mine. Ben, you went Girl Is Mine, Islands in the Stream, Girl from the North Country, Numb, Encore, and Fairy Tale of New York. And I am putting the names of the artists on here as well.
0: The Bob Dylan pool was a good one.
1: I thought a little bit about Simon and Garfunkel, but I don't know if a duo is a duet. That's the band. The band is the two of them. But their whole thing is duetting.
0: Yeah, I thought of that with the Righteous Brothers.
1: Yeah.
0: Is that a duet? You've Lost That Love and Feeling a duet? Technically.
1: Yeah.
0: I think
1: Sound of Silence.
0: It would have qualified.
1: I was going to go there, but I wanted to actually vote with my heart. Or draft with my heart. So I went Fairy Tale in New York.
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4: And now, a look at traffic from the KSL Traffic Center.
2: I-15 northbound delays heading in into Davis County are starting to thin out and move at a better speed, but it's still slow heading up to a pair of crashes that took place past Parrish Lane in Centerville. Prior to that, northbound 15 is also slow in Salt Lake County from South Salt Lake up to the downtown area. Hey, if you're looking for a new ride, check out Doug Smith. 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
7: 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Like no more Mr. Nice Guy. 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

0: Jake and Ben, 97.5, the KSL Sports Zone. Shout out to our friend Jimmy, who just sent in a talk snap. Says, as the resident Lions fan of the Jake and Ben show, I can attest that putting WCF, the owner of the Lions, on the list is the worst of the worst owners is spot on. It's no coincidence that the Lions started turning it around as soon as his daughter took over.
1: And Colton clarified that Alex Mariello has no right to the Coyotes anymore, though I do think it remains in the state of Arizona.
0: I had not seen that, so appreciate him clearing that up.
1: Colton's on top of his mammoth.
0: He is. Thank you for weighing in. So we'll get that up, by the way, what you got Wednesday up on the socials. All right, it's time for the Audio Vault, the best sound of the day. I had no idea until I tuned into DJ and PK, because I am firmly in the camp that I don't like the days.
1: We have too many commemorative days.
0: Like Hamburger Day and Hot Dog Day and all this stuff. I'm not on board. But I tuned in this morning and I found out that it's Dog Day.
1: Not the Dog Days. It's National Dog Day.
0: It's National Dog Day.
1: Yeah.
0: And it just turns out, as it turns out, we have two dog-related bits on this show.
1: On our show.
0: On our show. And so we thought on Dog Day, we would take the opportunity to play those two dog-related bits. And
1: now, this is a bit of a zag.
0: It's a bit. It's related to dogs, Ben. How is it a zag?
1: Dogs are involved. They are also, in a sense, the victims of both of these stories.
0: Oh, nobody's a victim. Well, that's not true. But we'll get to that'll be our second one. Our first one, this remains one of my favorite bits of all time, but off mic, Casey Kasem.
2: Okay, I want a damn concerted effort to come out of a record that isn't a f***ing up-tempo record every time I do a damn death dedication. Now, make it, and I also want to know what happened to the pictures I was supposed to see this week. Since the last time, I want somebody to use his f***ing brain to not come out of a f***ing damn record that's
0: up-tempo,
2: and I
0: got to
2: talk about a f***ing dog dying.
0: How did we lose the long version?
1: Yeah.
0: The long version has the dog death dedication. Dang it.
1: It's all over the internet. We can still find it. Yes, he's coming out of a dedication. Someone calls in. This song goes out to my dog who died, yada, yada, yada.
0: Snuggles.
1: Snuggles.
0: Okay, do we have the whole thing? We got to play the whole thing. Let's re-go.
3: And this one is about kids and pets and a situation that we can all understand, whether we have kids or pets or neither. It's from a man in Cincinnati, Ohio, and here's what he writes. Dear Casey, this may seem to be a strange dedication request, but I'm quite sincere, and it'll mean a lot if you play it. Recently, there was a death in our family. He was a little dog named Snuggles, but he was most certainly a part of... Let's come start again. From coming out of the record. Play the record, okay? Please. See, when you come out of those up-tempo numbers, man, it's impossible to make those transitions. And then you got to go into somebody dying. You know, they do this to me all the time. I don't know what the hell they do it for, but if we can't come out of a slow record, I don't understand it. Is Don on the phone? Okay, I want a concerted effort to come out of a record that isn't a up-tempo record every time I do a death dedication. Now, make it, and I also want to know what happened to the pictures I was supposed to see this week. Last time, I want somebody to use his brain to not come out of a record that is that's up-tempo, and I got to talk about a dog dying.
4: Whoever uploaded that spelled his name wrong, so that's why I couldn't find it initially.
0: The long one is so much better. That short one cut out like all the best parts.
1: All the best parts. Hey, he sounds incredible.
0: Oh, he's Casey Kasem, legend.
1: He's some of the best voice work of all time. But
0: that's the voice of Scooby Doo right there.
1: Poor Snuggles on National Dog Day.
0: Where are those pictures?
1: Where are those pictures I asked for? And will somebody get Don on the phone?
0: Who I looked it up once was the executive producer of the, what do they call it, the countdown.
1: They do it to me every time.
0: They do it to me every time, man. Gotta come out of an up-tempo record and talk about a dog dying. All right, so that's awesome.
1: One.
0: And then here's our second
1: A far more popular bit on our show.
0: Far more popular bit on our show, but it is dog related, and it is good to play from time to time to explain to people why we do our bit that we do. Go ahead, Christian.
5: One more gone, but not forgotten, and that's our sweet Daisy, or our sweet Lucy. At the age of 12, she was run over in our driveway.
6: Oh, like that? Was she run over like that?
1: Sweet Daisy, I mean Lucy.
4: Does he have two dogs? Or that's what I don't get.
0: He forgot his own dog's name.
1: His wife's name, Daisy, and she ran over Lucy in the driveway. Wife killed the dog.
0: Like that?
6: Like that?
0: Run over him like that?
6: Like that?
0: So, happy dog day to everybody.
1: In memory of Snuggles and Lucy.
0: Gone but not forgotten.
1: Gone but not forgotten.
0: Amazing.
1: Do it to me every time.
0: They do it to me every time. All right. We'll have Live at 5 coming up next. 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
1: Pete Thamel's reporting this. Ross Dellinger is also on it, that the Big 12 athletic directors, this is per Pete Thamel, have agreed to ban professionals from returning to Big 12 schools in all sports. This is pending FAR approval tonight. The ADs were unanimous in their support. This follows in line with similar concepts from the Big 10, the SEC, and the ACC is waiting to be formalized. So it sounds like this will be adopted among all of the P4 conferences. Ross Dellinger really doesn't add anything to it other than, yes, it's all sports prohibiting former pros from returning. Now, as we learned yesterday with the SEC and the Big Ten, there are exceptions even to these rules. If you didn't take money, depending on how far you actually got with these pro teams, did you ever sign a contract? And that's what'll get interesting with, say, Jackson Kohler for BYU, who played for the Jazz in the Summer League.
0: Yeah, does that count? Should it count? I'm not asking this to be a smart guy, but I am curious. What about a Jeremy Bloom situation? Okay. If you're a professional skier, can you play college football?
1: Well, that's probably a little bit unique, maybe more unique than my big question, not to dismiss what you're saying.
0: No, it's not even a big question. I was just, for some reason, where my mind went.
1: Yegor Demon? Geoman, excuse me? Like, he played professionally in Europe. All these guys. The Israeli point guard who Utah just... Yaakov, right?
0: Uh-huh.
1: He was playing professionally in Europe, overseas, and now is he not available to play? I mean, a lot of these guys, if you're international and signing pro contracts, are you going to be out? Because this was a huge win, actually, for college sports. Getting these guys to come over from overseas and play as good as they were was a major, major boost.
0: But I think this is good for college sports. You kind of were questioning motives and things like that earlier.
1: Mm-hmm.
0: And I don't know the motive. That remains unanswered to me. But I do think that this is a positive. Here's the Big 12 statement. The Big 12 has unanimously adopted a conference rule barring Big 12 member institutions from fielding professional athletes in any conference-sponsored sport. No member institution may roster an athlete who has at any time, one, declared for the draft or supplemental draft of a professional sports league and did not timely withdraw before the draft. Two, been listed on the roster of a professional sports league. Or three, signed a contract with any professional sports league to provide athletic services. This rule will apply independently of the status of NCAA eligibility determinations. That would lead me to believe that Kohler's out.
1: He has the restraining order, though, or whatever, the TRO that was signed in California that was going to make the exception for these players. And we've already seen again that there was going to be some exceptions already for a player. I can't remember if he was at UCLA. I can't remember where he was. But even yesterday, they were talking about, like, there are already exceptions to this rule if you have given all of your money back that you got. So, yeah, maybe if Kohler's out, but that would mean, you know, Kaba Keita wouldn't be available either. He played for Indiana in the Summer League. So, yeah, I'm curious. And then the international players is a much bigger deal to me. I mean, a lot of teams were going out and getting international players to come in and fill out their rosters, and they were really good because of it. This is a major loss for some teams.
0: Curious, because now the point of the conferences doing this is because then the injunctions don't matter. Because it's conference rules, it's not an NCAA thing. So this would supersede a court ruling, to my knowledge, right? But Kohler did sign a contract with the Jazz.
1: Mm-hmm.
0: He was listed on a Jazz roster, and he did not withdraw from draft eligibility before the NBA draft in a timely manner.
1: Right. He went through the entire draft and didn't get paid.
0: So I don't think I think he needs to be looking for a new home, it sounds like.
1: Yeah, I'm really curious. I mean, RJ Lewis, you remember, who now plays for LSU, was signed to a two-way contract by the Jazz after leaving college early, didn't get picked up, got signed a two-way, got traded before the season started to the Celtics, I think for George Niang, if I remember correctly, in a cost-cutting move for Boston. he's obviously going to be ruled ineligible. You know, this was a player who thought he was going to be able to come back and play, and that will be a late scratch. I'm sure for coaches, this is a real relief, to be honest with you. As much as it would be nice to get internet, you know, again, all of these players come and play for your roster. Like, Utah just lost their starting point guard a month and a half before the season. Now they have to pivot. I would imagine they're going to make an exception for international players. I really have a hard time seeing them not doing that, because some of these guys start playing professionally when they're 14. You know, you start leagues where you start getting money somehow. That's going to be my big question here. But the fact that everyone's doing it, I think, is probably a good sign. I do think this has to do with what you led the show off talking about. We just have to have some clarity on eligibility. You just have to, if as simple as to make room for the incoming freshmen.
0: Yeah, opportunities for young people, yes.
1: You just have to clear out space so people know how many scholarships do I actually have available versus do I have to hold on to 5 scholarships every year to give to the 2 or 3 kids, the 5 kids that don't make it with an NFL team, or the 2 on the basketball roster that don't make it, or whatever.
0: I said it earlier, but I think college sports ceases to exist unless you establish some sort of eligibility rules. You just can't have – I use the you know, Cam Rising as an example before, but, you know, imagine Cam Rising, who doesn't necessarily have the next step as an NFL player, but as a fine college quarterback. You just can't have Cam Rising stay at Utah for 10 years. Mm-hmm. Then nobody else gets that opportunity.
1: Right.
0: And that is supposed to be a priority of, you know, the university system is, you know, that's part of the mission of the universities, to take sports aside, is to provide opportunities for young people to advance their lives. That's part of the point. So if you don't fix eligibility, I mean, you can just totally throw that out the window, because frankly, coaches are selfish and aren't going to do it on their own. If Utah could just have Cam Rising be their quarterback for a decade, they would. It can't be left up to the coaches. It can't be left up to Lane Kiffin. Lane Kiffin is going to sign the NFL guy. And by the way, I think the fact that the Big 12 did it unanimously is relevant. LSU abstained, or did they vote no, or did they abstain for the SEC? They abstained, according to Brian Fisher.
1: 15-0, yeah.
0: Who,
2: Wade's not going to have a basketball team.
1: Right.
2: This was, he had like 4 players, and I think they will all fall under this.
1: Right.
0: So even though BYU has a player that would appear would be not eligible to be a BYU basketball player, I think it is notable that BYU voted for this. The whole conference voted for this.
1: Per our guy, Jake Hatch, he did tweet this out just recently in the last 20 minutes. He said, Jackson Kohler's injunction is still intact in California, which was this TRO we were talking about, and he remains eligible until another hearing on September 29th. As to the 3 parameters listed, Kohler did not declare for the NBA draft because you're a 4th or 5th year player, whatever, you just automatically get entered once your proposed eligibility expires. This happens with international players as well. So since he didn't enter the draft, you're automatically entered. He also technically probably didn't have to pull his name out, which you would think would keep his eligibility going. And then while he did agree to an exhibition 10 deal, which in the NBA basically means they can sign you and then waive you and they own your rights for the G League, that's the value of an exhibit 10 deal, Hatch is saying he never actually signed the contract, which he may have done in anticipation of, if I do that, I might not be able to return to college. But we will see. I don't know. This is all the
0: I'm not doubting Hatch, but doesn't that have the feel of Michael Scott in The Office, I declare bankruptcy? Doesn't it have the feel of
1: absolutely.
0: That?
1: Yeah, absolutely.
0: So because he didn't say the word, I declare myself eligible for the NBA draft. I don't know. I don't know if I'm buying that. And what, he just played for the Jazz for free?
1: Well, and again,
0: without
1: signing anything, you
0: can't really do that.
1: If you're going to let players come back because technically they didn't, I mean, that doesn't address your eligibility issue at all. Oh, well, he didn't enter the draft. He was entered automatically because he played for 4 years. So you're not solving the problem? You're not closing this loophole in the slightest?
0: Yeah.
1: That seems ripe for, yes, having to go to court for something. And then them saying, yeah, what are you talking about? If you're going to allow Kohler to play, how are you not letting other people play for doing the exact same thing, whether they were automatically entered or not? So
0: Kohler would now have to sue the Big 12.
1: Yeah, it's not an NCAA thing.
0: But because he didn't say the words, I declare myself eligible for the NBA draft.
1: Submit his paper.
0: I don't know. Yeah. I don't know.
1: You don't have to. You're automatically entered. Which happens, again, with a lot of international players. You're automatically entered.
0: But the Jazz are not putting somebody on the summer league that doesn't sign a contract.
1: I would have a hard time imagining an agent would let a player play for free because you sign a contract so you get covered in case you get hurt.
0: Right? No, there's no way the NBA would let the Jazz play a player in summer league not sign a contract. There's no way.
1: I'm totally with you.
0: For liability reasons that you're talking about.
1: I would think so. Also, why would you say no to free money? I mean, it's not free. You're working for it. But yeah, quite literally, that's your livelihood now.
0: Can you imagine if a player played summer league for the Jazz and broke his leg?
1: Yeah, could have had international money.
0: And the Jazz were just like, well, we're not doing anything about that.
1: Yeah.
0: Good luck.
1: I'm really curious.
0: Or leave themselves open to being sued? Like, there's no way that they let a player play on summer league that didn't sign some sort of deal. Just not a thing.
1: I would think so as well. I'm a little embarrassed I didn't think about the international thing yesterday and how that affects these teams. Because again, the NCAA must have had some exception to the rule somewhat that has allowed international players to come. But 3 years ago, the leagues were not flush with international players the way they are today.
0: No, I don't think Jakob Poeltl, I don't think he played professionally.
1: Yeah, he may have not ever played
0: before he came over. I don't think he did. This sounds cold. But I don't care about the international players. I don't.
1: Oh, that's fair. That's fine.
0: I don't.
1: No, that's totally fine.
0: If it means excluding the international players but putting some sort of rules on eligibility, well, then they're gonna have to play in France for another couple of years. So
1: or do the thing where you don't play professionally, like Jakob Poeltl, or right. You know, all the bigs Utah has gotten from Australia or wherever. I know Jakob Poeltl's not from Australia.
0: But Bogut and Luke Neville were.
1: Hanno Metsola. Yeah, you get guys who come over and weren't playing professionally before they got here. And BYU's had it as well. I don't actually remember if Hafa Araújo had played professionally at all.
0: No.
1: Before he got to BYU. But regardless, I mean, there are some significant players in the history of our state that probably remained amateurs. And no, you know, you weren't ripe with big-time international players throughout college football or college athletics, not college football, college basketball, certainly, that suddenly seem to have become eligible. So some rule must have changed. I'm curious to see how this the fallout here.
0: I'm sure it coincided with the Supreme Court ruling, to be honest.
1: I also saw one thing here that people were saying that one of the reasons all these rules is passing right now is because final cut day in the NFL is right around the corner, because the season starts on whatever the third or whatever it is coming up not too long from now, a couple weeks from now. So all of these names are going to become available, and those kids are going to want to flood back, or those adults, those 20-year-olds are going to want to flood back to colleges. And you don't want that necessarily for all these teams that are in week one or week two of their season.
0: So there you go. That is the breaking news. The Big 12 unanimously approves rules limiting these bounce back players from professional sports. Again, so I think it's a good thing. They're now the third league to do it. I would assume the ACC and the other leagues will follow.
1: It would be funny to be the last league and say, yeah, you guys go ahead. We'll get there.
0: We'll take them.
1: And then at the last second be like, Bill Belichick's team is unbelievable this year. They've got all these former NFL guys.
2: He's Pac-12's really been awfully quiet.
1: Yeah, for sure. So we'll see who keeps the pathway open.
0: I do think it's a good thing for the sport.
1: No,
0: good
1: I'm totally with you. And you know what? If I'm a coach, I'm probably celebrating today. I don't have to hold on to these scholarships. I don't have to wait and see who gets waived and who doesn't make a roster to keep my roster open. I don't have to wait for this point guard from Israel to see if he's going to be eligible or not. We need to clarify eligibility rules really soon. And this is a good step in that direction.
0: Coming up next, BYU has wrapped up camp. Kalani Sitake had a media availability. We'll let you hear that straight ahead. Jake and Ben on a Wednesday, 97.5 the KSL Sports Zone.
3: And now, a look at traffic from the KSL Traffic Center.
2: Long slowdown stretches are beginning throughout the valley, like southbound on I-15 from 2100 North in Lehigh down into Linden. A disabled vehicle on southbound I-15 at 5300 South in Murray is contributing to heavy delays heading down into Midville, with reduced speeds southbound after that all the way to Draper and Bluffdale. Attention property managers, customers judge your property in the time it takes to park. 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

0: We're going to get Christian fired, aren't we?
1: Mm-hmm.
0: With these little
1: adventures we're trying to send him on.
0: Off the show assignments.
1: Yeah.
0: Want to remind you to join Scotty G and the coach, Tim Lacombe, coming up on Friday from 10 to 2 at Tim Daly Mazda in Sandy, 10785 South Auto Mall Drive.
1: So quickly, to address my question in the last segment, the NCAA eligibility rules for international players has to do with how much money you made and whether they considered it an actual and necessary expense. Now, a lot of these guys, instead of signing to continue to play their careers overseas, Europe, Australia, wherever, were coming to the U.S. because you could get so much money in NIL that it was worth more than your European contract, and that was the advantage. So I suspect there is still a world where we will see a lot of these players, as long as they weren't getting money beyond actual and necessary expenses, still flooding to the U.S. due to NIL.
0: So a stupid loophole, then.
1: Probably.
0: Okay.
1: Yeah.
0: In a world full of stupid loopholes.
1: Yes.
0: That's a stupid
1: loophole. That's not changing.
0: That's apparently not changing.
1: Yeah.
0: Okay. I'll be curious to see, what happens with some of these players.
1: Hey, man, if I'm a kid who went through the NBA draft process and didn't get picked and got some money for an Exhibit 10 contract or playing for a summer league, I would argue, yeah, that was actual and then a necessary expense for me to be able to be alive.
0: Hmm.
1: I had to get that money for a game. Wouldn't that be your argument? Anyways.
0: I guess.
1: Just to clarify.
0: All right, let's get to Coach Satake. BYU camp wraps up. Coach did a final media availability. Let's go ahead and give that a listen now.
2: I thought it was it's probably a little bit more physical than we planned, but it's okay. I think we needed the work, and I think on both sides, offense and defense, we needed the work. And then, I think they got a couple guys banged up, but they'll be ready. That's the price you pay for going live and going physical in camp, and I don't know any other way to get better at football without playing it. So, we were able to avoid catastrophic injuries, but right now, the game of football is a physical game, and it can be violent at times, especially with the way these guys play. And so just really fortunate that we were able to get through this. But they're not 100% right now, but they should be by the time we get to the game next week.
3: What stood out about the scrimmage, and did the defense kind of rebound after the first
2: game? Yeah, I thought the defense was a good answer. I mean, they answered back. That's kind of how it's been throughout all camp. I think at the beginning, defense was ahead of the offense, and then just happened that scrimmage, the offense did better in the first scrimmage. And then, they kind of went back and forth until the next scrimmage, and I thought defense had a good answer, but it wasn't like it was all one side. Both sides done great, and in the middle of all that, special teams is breaking in a kicker and a punter and snapper, and I feel really good about the third phase, too, with the kicking game. So all three phases are doing well now. We'll still take advantage of the week and a half that we have left to get ready for the season, and specifically game one.
4: When you talk about injuries, is anyone out for the year?
2: No.
4: Come out of camp?
2: No, not for the year, yeah. But there's some guys that'll be kind of close to the to game one, but most of the guys will be ready.
4: How much were you able to get Falatau Satu
2: involved? Oh, yeah, he's going. Yeah, he's... We have to hold him back because he's running full speed. He's doing all that. But, within the two-week time, we want to be able to make sure that we get him to, he's got to work himself into it. I think he wants to just go because he's been here the whole time and been training. But football-wise, we know what he can do. We just need to make sure that we get it so that it's right when we get to this first game. And he'll be ready to go, though.
4: You were asked about it. Go ahead. I was going to say, do you feel like your depth chart is being filled out in camp, or do you still need positions to show the community?
2: No, I think what's happened is we have way more guys that can start. I mean, we're a deep team, so we have a lot of talent, a lot of different places, and so it's just that this basically confirmed that we do have a lot of talent. Now us coaches can't mess it up. We just need to get the guys out there and find different ways to get certain players on the field, and that's going to be a challenge, but I'd rather do it that way with a bunch of guys that can play than hope that someone can get it done at a position. So right now I feel good about all our position groups, and I even feel good about where we're at in the kicking game too.
4: Back at Picture Day, you were asked about resources and noted that your agent would handle that. Has that been resolved going into the season based on what you said with your conversation you've had with your agent?
2: Yeah, I'm focused on the season. I'm not worried about the other stuff. I'll let that stuff take care of itself, but I'm going to focus on the team.
4: What do you think Bears improved most in camp?
2: I mean, I think the hard thing for Bears, I was just talking to him yesterday about everything, and he just does not like wearing the green jersey and the, you know, being separated, that you can't touch him, stuff like that. So it's okay. But I think he understands what we need from him. And I think him and Trayson have done a great job running the offense and had sustained some drives. And we've given him a lot of different situational type of looks. And I think he surprised me in the fact that he just seems like he knows all about his football IQ. It's already been there, but I think Tyler and A-Rod have done a great job at and enhancing his knowledge and getting him to respond quickly. And so that's I think all the quarterbacks have done that, I mean, in the room. So I think it's a huge compliment to them and how they're raised, but also a compliment to the way the coaches are teaching them.
5: Heaven forbid something happens to Bear, right? And as you mentioned, he likes to get into the contact and things. What about Trayson game, his game, makes you confident he can win you games if called upon?
2: Well, Trayson had many opportunities to go other places and start at other universities. He chose to be here because of the BYU environment, because of this lifestyle, this culture here, and that's in the locker room. That's also on campus. He enjoys being a BYU student, and so I think he understands his role. He understood that going into the season, and I think he understands more fully what he needs to do as a leader. And so he's one of the most unselfish guys I know, you know. And so he's definitely a leader for our team, and we have a lot of confidence in him. And what he did in camp just confirms what we already know, that he can take us to wins if we need him to. And but I like the mentoring that he's giving to Bear too. And I mean, the dynamic in that room is pretty awesome.
4: Who are going to be the starting receivers on that first play against Utah Tech?
2: You'll find out on the when we do our depth chart. But we're going to use anywhere from 6 to 8 receivers and a bunch of different tight end groups. So you know, even our running backs can catch the ball. So I mean, he'll have plenty of guys to catch the ball. We need them to block. That's what we need them to do. Receivers need to block first to earn the right to catch a ball.
6: You talked about depth, and it's something you've talked about for the last couple of years, is the depth and wanting to make sure that gets better. And obviously you're seeing that. If you go back to when BYU jumped into the Big 12 to now, is the depth, is that one of the things that you can point to as one of the things that's really stood out to you in terms of improvement from year one to where you are now?
2: Yeah, I mean, I think that's I've been through this before when you were going from a G5 conference into a power conference. So this move from independence into the Big 12, we've been through that. And so I had a lot of coaches on staff that have been through that,

0: team, and I'm just honored to be their coach. So that's different than anywhere else. And you know, if we need to, we're going to need guys on the, only 11 guys can be on the field. But if we need more than that, we definitely have it. And you know, but we also need the camaraderie and the connection, the brotherhood that's in the locker room for our guys to truly believe about something bigger than just themselves.
1: Speaking of guys that see the value in the program, maybe guys that last year redshirted, sat out. Did you see any of those players that maybe going in their second year that took a jump in camp and feel like they could perform in door some of those guys?
0: Yeah, there's a bunch of those guys. I don't know if I can just start off naming them up, but like it's a full roster now. So because of the new rules, everyone can play. And I think in the past we've had to like, okay, which four games are we going to use this guy with the goal of redshirting him? Now they can play, and so that helps out on special teams. And so we did a lot of drill work, making sure that everybody knows all the positions, because we, you know, Coach Anna could really use anybody that's out there, and we plan to do that. And so the problem will be when you start getting to the roster limits in terms of travel, you only travel a certain amount to the games. So the away games are going to be the hard away conference games are going to be the hard ones to figure out where you can't just have the whole roster to look at. But for what we did in camp, understanding that we utilized a bunch of different packages, a lot of different groups in there, and put different guys in different places, even on special teams, to get a look for it. And so right now I feel good about it. Now we got to transition to getting ready for the season, which is focused on Utah Tech and focus on who's going to be our starting punt team, who's going to be our backup punt team, and who are the guys that we can take from the bullpen to add in different spots.
2: Last question. Do you get a sense it's time to transition into game week mode? Are you team ready to
0: go? Yeah, I mean, I think everybody will say they're sick of going against each other, so it'd be good for us to get ready for Utah Tech, and they actually have a game this weekend, so, you know, they're, I said before, a lot of improvement goes from game one to game two, so they're going to have that advantage, but we'll have the advantage of watching them play, and so we'll have a lot more to go on after this weekend. And I think they play Montana State, so that'll be a good game for us to watch. And I believe they won the championship last year, so that'll be a tough matchup for them. But I mean, for us, it's good film, and more than anything, we just got to get ready. We have 12 guaranteed opportunities, and we can't squander any of them. That means we have to be ready to be at our best in game one.
3: There's Kalani Sitake, the head coach at BYU. His final camp media availability as they move into game prep mode.
4: Several good questions from our guy Mitch Harper, our BYU insider at KSLSports.com. First of all, asking about the resources, and you heard Kalani say you should contact I'm putting it behind us, or at least I'm going to, you know, not focus on that right now. Kind of sounded like he was going to say talk to my agent again, but just moved on to, hey, I've got to get ready for the season.
3: You know what that wasn't? I wasn't putting anything to bed. That wasn't saying we're all in line.
4: We figured it out.
3: We've got
4: it.
3: Yeah. I mean, he didn't even need to say we figured it out. I mean, even you can not get along with your boss and still be on the same page. You know what I mean? There was none of that vibe to it.
4: Right. Agreed. He just said, I'm not talking about
3: it. I'm not going to talk about it. He didn't say, you know, even though Lloyd and Salazar and I conflict constantly.
4: Constantly. Nonstop.
3: I can still honestly say I believe that Salazar and I are pulling in the same direction with the same goals, right?
4: Correct.
3: When asked about it, I don't say, I'm not going to talk about that. I'm just concentrating on my show with Ben.
4: Mitch also asked who the starting receivers were going to be
3: day one
4: against Utah Tech, and he said, you will see when we release the depth chart. So it sounds like BYU is releasing a depth chart, which not every school is doing anymore. Didn't Kyle Whittingham notoriously stop doing it? Everyone was an or an and. So, well, credit Kalani. I'm excited to see that depth chart. Now, are we getting it 5 minutes before the game starts? I don't know. I hope it comes out a week early. And we'll see what the names are there. It probably doesn't matter that much against Utah Tech. But Kalani did also go full wit by saying how he was going to use the receivers.
0: He'll have plenty of guys to catch the ball. We need them to block. That's what we need them to do. Receivers need to block first to earn the right to catch a ball.
4: Just continues to sound more like Kyle Whittingham.
3: Come to BYU where you can block.
4: You can block. Whit loved that line.
3: That whole answer was not an inspiring answer, honestly.
4: Agreed. Coaches can't wait to celebrate their breakout stars.
3: No, I'm saying if you hear a coach say we have six deep, it means you have zero.
4: Right. If they love to celebrate when a guy breaks out.
3: We're going to play six different receivers.
4: Yeah, you're not hiding your star. When you have a guy who is going to be the guy, the dude, or several, you talk about it.

0: Oh, can't wait to mention, you know, whoever, Dax Milne or whatever the name is you want to bring up. Chase Roberts. Great players. Guys we really like. Guys we're going to throw the ball to. They're going to be an integral part of our team. He says there could be blocking this year.
1: No, I just think by saying that we're going to go six deep means
0: there's not a guy.
1: There's not.
0: Absolutely.
1: There's not a dude at all. There's six. We're going to go six deep. We're going to play six players. That means that you've got six players that are roughly the same skill level.
0: Yeah. Anything by committee is generally not as good as anything by a star. It's generally not.
1: Well, it's just, I'm just saying that they don't have the players. I mean, or would that answer would indicate to me that they don't have the players.
0: Totally with you.
1: Got a block.
0: They're not talking about anyone other than LJ Martin at running
1: back.
0: See,
1: that's another thing. You can tell an average receiver to block.
0: Mm-hmm.
1: You can't tell, I don't know, you can't tell Cody Hoffman to block.
0: Mm-hmm.
1: Does that make any sense?
0: Yeah.
1: Like, when you tell your receivers to block, you are implying you better do this or you're not going to play or catch passes, which Kalani Sitake very directly said. Said you've got to earn those receptions by blocking. Nobody ever said that to Cody Hoffman, ever.
0: Well, to go back to this sounding like wit, nobody ever talked about Drez or Darren Carrington being great blockers.
1: You have to have to threaten playing time on blocking, you actually have to be willing to bench that player because of blocking.
0: Dalton Kincaid couldn't block at Utah. I know he's a tight end, but he was a pass catcher. Well, it didn't matter. He was such a good pass catcher, you didn't ask him to block.
1: You never threatened. Well, my point is you never threatened him. You never said, hey, Dalton, you better block or you're not going
0: to
1: play.
0: Right, because it's actually more valuable if you're a very good pass catcher. And to your point, it doesn't sound like that guy has emerged at BYU. So blocking remains the top importance for the receivers today.
1: You can make that threat when you don't have a dude.
0: Yep.
1: Do you know if Jerry Rice threw a block in his entire career?
0: I don't know. Yeah. None notable.
1: Didn't matter.
0: Yeah.
1: I didn't see the 49ers benching Jerry Rice because he missed a block. But if your receivers suck, well, yeah, then bench them all you want if they don't block.
0: Yep.
1: Doesn't matter. But, yeah, I don't think that's a good sign. And I don't think it's a good sign that they have addressed anything as far as the resources battle.
0: No, it doesn't sound like that's been the case.
1: No. All right. We'll get to voicemails coming up next. If you've got something to say, leave a voicemail. Download the KSL Sports app. Go to the voicemail feature and record a message. 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We'll get to those next. 97.5, the KSL Sports Zone.
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4: 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Nobody picked BYU to beat Miami in 1990. Field got stormed that day. Notre Dame is getting criticized for the fact that they only have two or three good games on their schedule. They're largely, it's like, that schedule is soft. They better not slip up because they can't get it back.
5: That only gets you into the playoff. You will be tested at some point. 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

0: Hey Jake and Ben, this is, once again, Jake's Fridge. I wanted to clear up some more rumors about Jake's wealth by sharing a story about Jake's shoes. One time, Jake was shopping in Paris for a pair of baby alligator double monk strap loafers and opted for the single monk strap loafers instead. He is my master, and would probably never harm me.
1: Jake and Ben, the name you're looking for is Mike Holmgren. Thank you.
2: This is Lyle for Jake and Ben. What a great Hot Take Tuesday segment. Ben, you killed it. You're getting better every single week. Jake, you're always the GOAT on Hot Take Tuesday. But let's give it up to Christian. Basically telling all your listeners that their name ends in a Y, that they got to change their name by the time they're six. Sorry, Brady. Sorry, Tony. Sorry, Grady. All these people, Gary's, go change your name or you better stop listening to the show. My hot take for Tuesday. I was just in a meeting at work. We had to do introductions, and I hate birthday guys. Hi, my name is so-and-so. Fun fact about me, my birthday is in 2 days. You're just wishing for happy birthdays, and it drives me insane. Keep up the good work, guys.
3: All right. That was Lyle. Shout out to Lyle weighing in on Hot Take Tuesday. And, yeah, Christian really did come with a scorcher to basically tell a chunk of our audience that he thinks their names are juvenile.
4: I get what he's saying with Bronny being a spinoff of LeBron. But, yes, your name ending in Y needing a change.
5: Okay, that was probably too wide of an umbrella.
4: Also, hot take. We're not doing lukewarm take Tuesday.
5: Okay. Well, if a listener was offended, I do apologize. And I trust that you're a grown enough adult to, realize that you're probably not Bronny James Jr.
3: And then Ryan with Mike Holmgren, because we were searching for Mike Holmgren's name.
4: First of all,
3: which is embarrassing.
4: But if you've listened to our show, you know Jake and I can't remember anybody's name. Ever.
3: We're always searching for
4: Searching for somebody's name. In fact, you just said you were doing it in the last segment. And shout out to you for going cheapo on the gator skin.
3: Oh, very hilarious.
4: Nice of your fridge to call in.
3: I'm glad my fridge is sending in voicemails.
4: I'm glad your AI fridge has reached singularity where now it calls us autonomously.
3: Called me his master and said I wouldn't hurt it, probably.
4: And recognizes your shoes. That's nice of your fridge.
5: It's always listening, man.
3: Baby alligator skin shoes.
4: Double strap or a single strap.
3: Oh, man, that sounds expensive.
4: Yeah, where were you?
3: I
4: say Versailles? I can't remember exactly where I said you were buying your
3: somewhere
4: shoes.
3: Somewhere fancy.
4: Yeah, somewhere nice.
3: Somewhere fancy in Europe. Like to say I've never been to Europe.
4: Good to be Jake. You've never been to Europe?
3: No.
4: Oh, really?
3: Uh-uh.
4: Oh, okay. You've been everywhere in the U.S.?
3: No.
4: It seems like it. You talk about it, and you've been everywhere. Which
5: the
4: is good.
5: Most
4: no,
5: random cities will get
4: yeah,
5: brought
4: you're
5: up,
4: right.
5: And you'll be like, oh, I've been there.
4: Yeah, I spent a Sunday morning there. In East Palestine. Don't ask why, but like, okay, that's cool. We're talking about Las Cruces today.
5: Yeah, where are the Bears moving to? You've got a friend
3: Oh, yeah,
5: there.
3: Hammond, Indiana. Yeah, I've been to Hammond.
4: Yeah.
3: Right. I do have a friend.
4: To your point.
3: I have a friend from there.
4: But you've never been to Hamburg? You've never, you know.
3: No, I've never been to Europe.
4: Okay. All right.
3: I've been
4: sell the fridge. Use it to spend a month-long trip and
5: put the fridge on vacation mode.
4: Yeah.
5: And get out of town.
4: You have a fridge designed for you to go to Europe.
3: I've been to New York once, but other than that, I've on the East Coast. I've never really been further north than Baltimore. I've never done Philly. I've never done Boston.
4: Oh,
3: I've never done New Jersey. I've never done any of that stuff. I've done, like I said, New York once. And had a fine time, but I haven't done...
4: It's funny, you're like a real history guy.
3: I know,
4: believe
3: right?
4: You've never done Philly. Yeah, one of our great towns.
3: Yeah, I'm totally missing out.
4: Oh, interesting.
3: Just never done it.
4: Oh, yeah. Book it. Take the girls. They're at that point.
3: Oh, yeah. Yeah. So, I'm not hating on that part of the country. I just haven't really gone there.
4: Okay.
3: But no, I've never been to Europe. I love it how that's a surprise to you.
4: That is a surprise. I didn't know that. I've known you for 7 years. I don't know how that's the guy. I mean, I've known you for longer than that, but we've been doing the show together for 5 and been working relatively close together before that. So,
5: you've done Hawaii multiple times.
3: I have.
5: But no Europe?
3: No Europe. I've done Mexico a couple times.
4: Yeah.
3: I've never been to Canada.
4: South America?
3: Nope.
4: Or just Central?
3: I haven't done either.
4: Well, Mexico.
3: Mexico,
4: Central.
3: I suppose. Yeah.
4: All right.
3: I'd love to go to Singapore someday.
4: Mm-hmm.
3: I've heard that city's really cool.
5: We were talking about Thailand off air yesterday. That would be fun.
6: I don't know how high on my list Thailand would be.
4: Very low.
6: There's other places in East Asia I'd rather go than Thailand.
4: We were talking news reasons for Thailand, not Jake and Ben reasons for Thailand.
6: No, not red light district reasons.
4: No.
6: But yeah, I don't think I... No. What?
4: Christian just trying to throw us under the bus.
6: He is.
4: Creepo Christian over there.
6: I could make a joke, but I'm not.
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7: Who's looking good for football this season? 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